0: You've never thought of all.
1: I don't think that's funny.
0: Oh, get with it, comrade. Honestly, you're a bit of a red square.
1: Come on, I think it's time we got on with our latest project.
0: Let's hope this rocket works, or we'll be sorry.
1: All right. Stand by, comrade.
0: Ready to launch rocket?
1: 10, 9, 8, 7, 6, 5, 4, 3, 2, 1. There.
0: You fool!
1: You set it along the ground instead of up.
0: It's not my fault. 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
1: Really, to understand the Russian way of life, one has to talk to the ordinary people, learn their social and sporting interests. With this in mind, we sent Cecil Snape to Moscow.
2: Well, listeners, I'm speaking to you now from a famous Soviet working man's club. All sorts of indoor games are being played. There are, in fact, one or two other Englishmen here. It's quite easy to spot them. They haven't got snow on their boots. However, standing by me now is a Russian gentleman by the name of Ivan. As a matter of fact, listeners, when he told me he was Ivan, I said, yes, you look pretty terrible. Little joke which, unfortunately, he did not share. So, he has invited me to join him in a game called Russian Roulette. I've never played this before, but we have a revolver with six chambers. We place just one bullet in it, spin it round, and then pass the gun back and forth, firing it at our own heads. Sounds fun. Well, I have won the toss, so Ivan starts off.
3: Now you, Snape.
2: Thank you. Now you, Ivan.
3: Oh. Now you, Snape.
2: This is where it starts to get exciting. Now you, Ivan.
3: The last shot is yours, Snape.
2: Oh. Well. Here goes.
4: Oh, my foot! My foot!
2: And this is Cecil, not such a fool, Snape, returning you to the studio.
1: Finally, we turn to those legendary Russian figures, the anarchists. Is it true that they were always plotting for the downfall of government officials? Let's eavesdrop on two such anarchists in a dark alleyway just outside Moscow.
5: Pretty city.
6: Yes, Andrew.
5: You didn't forget to bring the bomb with you, did you?
6: No, darling, I've got it here.
5: Well, get ready to throw it when I give you the word. We'll teach that Petrovich fellow a thing or two, are you?
6: Andrew, do you really think our little plan will work?
5: Of course it will, you silly old faggot. I've been watching Petrovich's movements very closely. He passes through this alleyway every night, sharp at 9 o'clock.
6: Ambrose, look at the time.
5: Oh, good heavens, it's 9:20.
6: Yes. He's very late tonight.
5: Oh, dear.
6: What is it?
5: I do hope nothing's happened to him.
1: Well, there you are. There'll be another Hornorama next week when the subject will be physical training. Does it get your back up? Also, in next week's program, we shall be reading extracts from the autobiography of a department store detective entitled The Confessions of a Counter-Spy. And there'll be a preview of the new film starring Brigitte Bardot and called The Gladys Morgan Story. So, until next week at the same time, this is Kenneth Horne saying goodbye for now and leaving you with this thought from a listener. If a chemist bought some streptotraps, would it be to catch some streptomycin? Good night.

You might have been listening to What I've Just Missed, Beyond Our Ken, a sort of recorded radio show which gave employment to Kenneth Horne and also to Kenneth Williams, Hugh Paddock, Betty Marsden, Bill Pertwee, Pat Lancaster, the Fraser Hayes Four, and the BBC Variety Orchestra conducted by Paul Fennelly. The script, believe it or not, was written, and letters of complaint should be sent to Eric Merriman. However, the onus must inevitably fall on our producer, Jakes Brown.

0: That was the last.
1: Yo ho, yo ho, brush, let's all add our voice, whichever you've the notion.
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0: You know, some marmalades get some of their tang from added flavoring. While Robertson's Golden Shred gets all of its tang from Seville oranges. What would you rather have for breakfast?
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1: Meanwhile, for those of you who are more easily pleased, here are 30 minutes of Reach Me Down Tat. As Kenneth Horn takes you round the hall. The story so far, a tremor ran through the room, barking and wagging its tail. As bewhiskered old family solicitor Betty Marsden prepared to read the will, adjusting her pince-nez, played by Bill Pertwee on the end of the supplement, she cleared her throat and started to read. Who would be the chief beneficiary? Would it be fragile Kenneth Williams, he of the porcelain complexion and terracotta legs? Or rugged, tweedy, outdoor dress designer Hugh Paddock? Suddenly a sound brought them all to their feet, as from the distant moors, played by the Fraser Hayes Four in black makeup, came an unearthly cry.
4: Hello, my name's Kenneth Horn. That was Douglas Smith, who appears by permission of the massed bands of the Brigade of Guards and Nappy Service. Now, here are the answers to last week's quiz. Question one was, of course, the musical question, and the answer was... Although I would accept... But on no account will I accept... And I rather like... Question two was the who am I question. And the answer to that was Kenneth Horn. And not as Mrs. Samantha Hogsbottom of Guildford said, Mrs. Samantha Hogsbottom. The answer to question three was in three parts as follows. Over the top, under the arm, and halfway up the Edgware Road. Now to be educational and serious for a moment. Today, the initials FM are usually taken to mean frequency modulation or field marshal, but exactly 300 years ago today, they had a more sinister meaning. For it was in April 1665... that a certain Dr. Edwin Chattelforth shocked the world by announcing the invention of forcemeat. Now, reactions to his invention were immediate and far-reaching. The normally phlegmatic British were aroused to a state of frenzied apathy. It wasn't the actual taste of the stuff that affected people. It was the methods by which the meat was forced. And it wasn't long before the RSPCFM was founded. And rigid restrictions were introduced to ensure that meat was forced in as humane a way as possible. No longer when passing the forced meat factory did one hear the plaintive cries of, "Oh, you're forcing me too hard." Or, "Stop it, you're giving me a headache." And forced meat operatives were instructed to use phrases like, "Come along now, there's a good meat." But a cloud still hung over the forcemeat industry, and in an attempt to change the climate of public opinion, the manufacturers tried to popularize persuasion meat. And one actually produced and marketed a product called unforced meat, and in fact tried to set up a society for the propagation of unforced meat, or SPUM. But people thought that spum sounded rude. Unforced meatballs were blackballed, and the blackballs eventually became caviar. Now, all this comes out in a government white paper issued today under the title of The Extraordinary Pastimes of Mrs. Amelia Dinwiddie Price Fourpence, and I thought you ought to know. And now, on to the section of our show which is devoted to the backroom boys of the BBC.
5: Are they ever coming out?
4: That's all. How do the BBC go about recruiting talent for their programmes? Well, every day in Broadcasting House, a panel of experienced producers hold a series of public auditions, sorting the sheep from the goats.
6: Will you come in, Mr. Herbert?
7: Grant Thuckock. Grant Thuckock. J.
5: please, my old grandfather, chief rabbi.
6: Did you say the chief rabbi?
5: Oh, no, no, no, not the chief rabbi. In fact, if you want to split hairs, I'm not chief rabbi at all. Not any kind of rabbi, come to that. I'm not even Jewish. You see, it's an assumed title. Assumed. Title voluntary. I give it myself, you see. Like the other one, Rabbi Burns. Because it's the voices told me, you see, the voices. I have the voices.
6: All right. You have the voices. You've had the call.
5: Not for days. But when I do have it, the voices tell me what to do. Go forth, they say. Go forth, the voices. Go forth. Go up the pictures. Go up the pictures and rip up the seats, they say. Or wander abroad, they say. Wander abroad upon the public thoroughfares, shouting and mumbling and making gestures at people.
7: Yes, it's very interesting. But why come here?
5: The voices, they told me. And did they not say unto me, go forth, Grunt Futtock, my child. I said, go forth, creep up the BBC and make a nuisance of yourself. I want to be discovered.
6: I've no doubt you will be, but doing what?
5: Couldn't I be a contestant on What's My Line? I do a very good mime. Here, look.
7: Good heavens, you can't do that for a living.
5: Oh, no, that's my hobby.
6: Well, put them back on at once. Couldn't even write that on the blackboard, anyway.
5: This is my occupation. Watch this mime.
8: What is that supposed to represent?
5: Me climbing up the drainpipe to Judith Chalmers' flat.
6: Quite unsuitable.
5: I'd be very good on What's My Line. Besides, I have something in mind regarding Lady Varnet. I'd wait till she got the mask on. Then I'd creep up on all fours.
8: Mr. Grandfather, please do.
5: Well, it's the voices, you see.
7: Anyway, What's My Line is off the air.
5: Well, this is your life. I'd make a good subject for that. Or I could be on one of your variety programs. I don't mind as long as there's women involved. See, I'm a man of many parts, you know. Yes, most of them unwashed. I have many acts of a daring and mysterious nature. To wit and viz, J.P.'s my old Grunt Futtock impersonator.
8: Well, would you like to show us some of your impersonations now?
5: Well, this one never fails to get a round of applause. Yes. You listen closely and shut your eyes. Yes. Shut your eyes. And you'll feel he's in the room with you.
9: Clear off, Advent. Clear off, Advent. I want to set fire to the Houses of Parliament. I will.
5: There. What do you think of that?
6: Who was it?
5: It's my brother Arnold. He's truly, truly amazing impersonation.
7: No doubt, Mr. Grunt Futtock, but who would recognize it?
5: Oh, the magistrate at Bow Street. So would my brother Arnold. He's being detained during Her Majesty's pleasure. Although what pleasure anyone could get out of detaining my brother Arnold, I can't imagine. But I digress. I digress, dear.
9: Thank you.
5: I have other talents of a more commercial nature. There's the great Grunt Futtock illusionist. See him saw the lady in half. Saw the lady in half.
8: You actually saw a lady in half?
5: Well, I haven't done yet, but I'm willing to have a go at anything. Or you have your debonair Grunt Futtock in a singing and dancing mood. Shall I burst forth into golden song?
6: Oh, very well, if you must, but hurry up.
5: I'll out and about on the streets all day, hawking the green bird, All nightclub flowers can't be ours. You can tell me, sir. I'm here, girls, night, French bean. Kind of rich, because nice and brown. And ball of flower, I like a ball of flower. And a new bar is the best in all the town. Good, isn't it?
6: Yes, thank you very much, Mr. Gunfutter. Yes, thank you. Might be a little difficult to place you in a program in the near future, but why don't you try somewhere else, say commercial television?
5: I did. It was them sent me to you.
4: And next week we'll be having another look at the backroom boys of the BBC.
1: Now a further episode in the career of the world's sexiest policeman.
10: Horns alone.
11: This week, who killed the amazing Proud Basket?
5: Well, don't look at me.
4: Go straight to jail. Do not pass go. Do not collect £200.
12: Okay, it's your move, Captain.
4: All right. Oh, look, my flat iron has landed on your old Kent Road.
12: Okay, honey, it's a double. Throw again. Ah, oh, you've got snake's eyes.
4: Yes, I know. My nose is no bargain either.
12: Oh, honey, but you're all man.
4: Hello. Hello, Captain Horn, Homicide and Invisible Mending. What? Who? When? Good grief. Where? Fantastic. Incredible. That's the most macabre thing I've ever heard.
13: What is it?
4: Wrong number. Now, where were we? Captain Horn? What? I'll be right over. There's been a tragedy at Fidget's Mammoth Circus. The amazing Proud Basket has been murdered.
11: Well, sir, what happened was, the amazing Proud Basket was in the middle of his act with Rumpo, the wonder dog, when he was shot from behind.
4: Have you recovered the bullet?
11: Yes, sir, I've got him outside.
4: Him?
11: Yes, Otto, the human cannonball.
4: Bring him in.
11: All right, Mr. Otto, the captain wants to talk to you.
14: Guten Tag, Captain.
4: All right, Otto, now tell us everything you know.
14: Everything I know? Very well. Bugwort is a species of New Zealand grass which sometimes grows to the height of 10 inches.
4: You're holding something back.
14: All right, you're bound to find out sooner or later. The world knee trembling record is held by Mrs. Ludwig Zappel. You've got it out of me.
4: But what about the murder? Now tell me what happened in your own words.
14: You mean I'm... You mean I can drop this ridiculous accent? Can I?
4: Yes, of course.
14: Oh, good. It's a terrible strain on my epiglottis.
4: Oh, well, drop it.
11: We want to know who fired you at the amazing Proud Basket.
14: I don't know. I don't know. I was in my cannon waiting to be shot through my flaming hoop. Yes, and into my safety net when someone altered the aim of the cannon. The next thing I know, I've been let off, and there I was, hurtling straight at the amazing Proud Basket.
4: And you've no idea who did it.
14: Ask the ringmaster. He hated Proud Basket.
4: Well, I better go and talk to him. Oh, and Sergeant, send Crazy Otto here down to ballistics and see if there's any fingerprints on him or if he's been tampered with in any way.
15: Fidget's Mammoth Circus, tonight at 8. See the incredible Rumpo the Wonder Dog, the world's most sagacious canine. How does he do it?
16: How does he do what?
15: Mind your own business. 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See her Picasso. Admire her El Greco. And wonder at our Watto.
4: Excuse me, are you the owner of the circus? I'm Captain Horn.
10: Oh, sorry, I've already got a hairless marvel.
4: No, I'm from the police.
10: Don't tell me the Rasputins have been at it again.
4: Why, have they been acting strangely?
10: No, for them it's normal. Take young Neddy Rasputin. I mean, last night he come in reeking of beer and mumbling. Did one handspring, climbed into the audience, clattered a kid round the ear, and then lurched off again muttering foul oaths. That was his contribution to the evening's fun.
4: What sort of act do these blood-curdling Rasputins do?
10: Them? Oh, they're the lovable clowns they are. You'll find them in that caravan over there.
4: Mrs. Yeti Rasputin, I'm Captain Horn, police.
13: You're not taking my Neddy away from me. No, you're not. He never nicked that wallaby from Whitsnade. No. He followed him home, hopping. No, don't send him back to that place. I'll keep him locked up, I swear it.
4: It's you I wanted to see, Mrs. Rasputin.
13: Oh, well, no. I never did put the advertisement in that stationer's window. Besides, even if I did, I do give French lessons. Oh, don't let them send me back to that place. Ned! Tell the constable!
16: Yeah, you're not taking my mummy.
13: No!
16: Don't take my mummy.
13: No!
16: No, you're not taking my mummy.
13: No!
16: Don't take my mummy away. Who's going to do my mending and washing? Who's going to scramble me eggs?
4: Nothing suspicious there. Now, who else is there? Yes, Madame Negresco, the tattooed lady. She'll be in this caravan here.
17: Come in.
4: Oh, I'm Captain Horn, police. Oh, I'm sorry, I didn't know you were putting your little boy to bed.
10: Little boy? Good heavens, man, I'm 42.
17: I'd like you to meet my husband, General Tom Lackwind, the smallest man on earth.
10: Late of the Queen's Own light-mounted fox terriers. Petite but perfect in every detail. Balance me on the palm of your head.
4: Yes, well, perhaps some other time. Now, I believe that you both knew the amazing Proud Basket.
17: Yes, of course. I knew Cosmo. He and Tom here both wanted to marry me, but Cosmo only wanted me for my tattoos.
10: Yes, he just wanted to get his hands on her watto.
17: You see, it was an original.
4: Well, how'd you know?
17: It was signed across the bottom. So when I chose to marry Tom, Cosmo became crazed with jealousy. One night when I was asleep, he crept into my caravan and... No, please. I can't bring myself to say it.
10: Tell him, my dear. It's bound to come out sooner or later.
17: He crept in and tattooed a moustache on my Mona Lisa.
4: So that's why you killed him?
10: She didn't kill him, Captain. I did. That man disfigured my wife's masterpiece. He didn't deserve to live. Yes, I killed him. Now, don't try anything, Captain. This revolver I'm holding is pointing straight at your knee.
17: Give yourself up, Tom. You won't get a long stretch.
10: No, I can't face it. I'm going to end it all.
17: Come down off that chest of drawers.
16: No. I'm going to jump.
17: Tom!
4: Don't look. It's not a pretty sight.
17: What a tragic end.
4: Yes, the old swanny whistle on the thud usually gets much bigger laugh than that.
18: Double three, Captain. That's my boot landed on your waterworks.
4: I'll overlook it this time, but don't let it happen again. Now, my turn. Ah, community chest. Now, what does it say?
18: Pay £10 fine or take a chance.
4: Well, I'll take the chance. At my age, you don't often have one. That's Horn's Law. If I told you that you were now about to witness an incredible feat of foot juggling, rope spinning, and hair-raising antics on the high wire, you'd be surprised. But not nearly as surprised as the Fraser Hayes Four. who are merely planning to sing a song. And it's a track from their new LP, Michael Chaplin at the National Assistance Board.
19: Fraser Hayes Falls.

0: Thank you, the phrase A is for. You gave us quite a turn there. Now, trends. This is the part of the show designed for the new getaway with it people, as opposed to people like Kenneth Williams, who've been getting away with it for years. First, fashion.
1: Peekaboo toes are back.
0: Oh, good. They'll go with my peekaboo feet, won't they?
2: Sally Tuffin has done something incredibly saucy with a length of hopsack.
1: Many times. Many times.
0: If I was her, I'd plead the headaches again, I think.
3: The theatre. Bruce Forsyth is still drawing in the public.
2: Drawing in the public what?
0: The trend in the theatre can... I'll tell you after. The trend in the theatre continues towards the 30s. Following the revival of Noel Coward's plays such as Private Lives and Hay Fever, comes yet another revival, Private Fever. And here is an excerpt.
1: Happy, Charles.
4: Ecstatically. Incredibly. And yet, somehow sad. And you, Fiona?
1: I'm sad too. Heartbreakingly, poignantly, unutterably sad, and yet somehow happy.
4: Yes. I know.
1: I know you know.
4: I know you know, I know.
1: Yes, I know. And now it's over between us. Finally, irrevocably, indisputably, ultimately, inexorably over.
4: Yes. I've sensed it too.
1: I know.
4: I know you know.
1: I know you know, I know.
4: Yes. I know. Even in spite of what happened between us at Biarritz.
1: Yes.
4: And Can.
1: Yes.
4: And on the Maharaja's yacht at Tobago.
1: Yes, yes.
4: And on the terrace of the casino at San Remo.
1: Yes.
4: And in the doorway of that horse meat shop in Balls Pond Road.
1: Yes, my love. Even in spite of that. In fact, perhaps in some unutterably, poignantly, incredible way, because of that.
4: Then, this is goodbye?
1: Yes.
4: Oh, God, Fiona. You're sending me out of your life forever.
1: Yes, Charles, I am. It's better this way. Please, please, please go now, my darling.
4: But, Fiona...
1: No. Don't say anything. Just walk away from me. Don't look back. Please, my darling, please. Don't look back.
4: Goodbye.
1: I told him not to look back.
0: And now, travel. Here are some useful suggestions for trendy with-it holidays. Have you ever thought of potholing?
1: Many times.
0: But frankly, your best bet is to do what I did. Go to a good established travel agency. I popped into one in Chelsea last week. It was called Bona Tours Limited. Hello? Anybody there?
5: Oh, hello. I'm Julian. It's my friend Sandy.
6: Oh, it's Mr. Horn. Don't you remember us?
0: Well, how could anybody forget you? You're those two out-of-work actors from Rent-A-Chat.
6: Yes.
5: Yes, that's right. We're filling in here between engagements on the telly.
0: Well, I wonder if you could advise me on a holiday. I thought about Capri.
6: Oh, Capri.
5: Lovely. If you're lucky, you might get Gracie to sing your number. Funny. But, I mean, even if she's not there, you could get old Boris to mend a fuse for you.
6: Or if you don't want to stay in one place, why don't you try camping? Oh, it's all the rage in Europe. They love it. Camping's ever so popular in the south of France.
5: Yes,
6: the people you find on those campsites in the south of France are very friendly.
0: Yes, I suppose. May I? I suppose that's what's known as entente cordiale.
5: Oh, it goes trope noir. But, I mean, if you want a really sophisticated holiday, you could go to that place on the Côte d'Azur where that little chap lives. What's his name now? Prince,
0: Littler?
5: No.
6: Don't tell me. No.
5: You know him.
6: No, don't tell me.
5: Little chap with a moustache. Owns his own country. Prince Rini, is it?
6: Oh, no, don't tell me, no.
5: Married that beautiful blonde film star.
6: No, don't tell me, no. Yes, Gene Kelly.
5: Oh, you daft fool. Gene Kelly. Barbara Kelly.
6: Oh.
5: One with the earrings, married to Edwin Braden.
6: Now him, great airy fool.
0: Not Edwin. Surely you mean Bernard Braden.
5: Oh, yes, that's right. The one who makes his living being satirical and advertising soup. Yes, that's it. Monte Carlo,
0: no, I don't fancy.
6: Well, what else is there? Let's see, you can go cruising. You have your cruising. We often go cruising, don't we, Julie?
5: Speak for yourself.
6: Thank you. There's your paddling up the Orinoco, your fortnight at the holiday camp in England. You know they advertise that on the telly.
5: Yes.
6: Still, from what you see, you wouldn't enjoy it. It's all full of millionaires and air stewards and models and film producers all battling to get in the knobbly knees contest.
0: No, it sounds too sophisticated for me. I'd like to go somewhere different.
5: Well, why don't you try one of our guided tours to classical Greece? 20 guineas, 15 days, 32 philosophers.
6: Oh, yes, you'd enjoy that. That includes a trip to Olympus, stay at the Parthenon, a visit to the actual place where Socrates laboured on his symposium.
0: Yes.
6: It's all in.
0: Well, I think I'll take that. It's very me. But now, one thing, how come you can do all this for 20 guineas?
6: Well, you see, it's a package holiday, but with a difference.
0: What's that?
6: We post you there. You see, you're in the package.

0: Well, that's my holiday taken care of, and I'm looking forward to it. So for the next few weeks, I shall be swatting up my Greek philosophers, studying my Plato, brushing up my Copernicus, and if I can manage it, I shall make a point of looking up my Aristotle. Well, that's it for this week, except to give you the results of our Limerick competition, and this is the one we have chosen. It comes from a listener, an anonymous listener, from London SW5, and goes like this. A professional wrestler from Lee, while rehearsing a bout for TV, stuck his thumb up his nose, dislocated his toes, and insisted on double the fee. Well, we thought that was rather nice. Well, now, that's it for this week, except to give you the new limerick for next week. Now, the limerick begins with these two lines. The pink spotted thrush of Bengal has a very peculiar call. And I'll repeat that. The pink spotted thrush of Bengal has a very peculiar call. And to the sender of the best completed limerick goes this week's prize of two horse brasses and one who isn't. Cheerio. See you next week.
1: That was Round the Horn, starring Kenneth Horne, with Kenneth Williams, Hugh Paddick, Betty Marsden, and Bill Pertwee. On the musical side, you heard the Fraser Hayes Four and Edwin Braden and the Hornblowers. The script was written by Barry Took and Marty Feldman and produced by John Simmons.
2: Oh, come in, Smithers. What is it? Speak up, boy. Orange juice.
3: No, sir. New Kellogg's Rise and Shine.
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2: 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Thank you.
4: 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Now tastes as good as orange juice.
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8: How do you do, ladies and gentlemen? In tonight's edition of Desert Island Wobblies, my special guest is Ferdinand Boring. Currently a high-ranking person on the Radio Times, and formerly a human being.
9: Good evening, Ferdinand.
8: Good evening. No, that's my line.
9: Oh, sorry. Now, Mr. Boring, perhaps first of all we could turn to the...
8: Look, will you please stick to your own lines?
9: Oh, sorry. Very sorry about that, ladies and gentlemen. Now, Ferdinand, today you're quite an important person on the Radio Times.
8: Look, for the last time, will you?
9: Yes?
8: Oh, I give up. Yes, that is correct, Roy.
9: I see. Well, I believe, for instance, that you are currently employed as the man who spits on producers' requests for more program publicity.
8: That is correct, yes.
9: And before that, you laid out the radio pages in your spare time, relaxed by writing the Lord's Prayer on the head of a pin.
8: Yes, correct is yes, that.
9: And you're shortly hoping to take over from the highly important man whose job it is to get a pair of nail scissors and cut out little jagged patterns down the side of each page.
8: That correct, yes, it is.
9: Right. Well, it's really wonderful to have you here on Desert Island Wobblies, Mr. Boring.
8: Thank you.
9: Now, as you know, the idea of Desert Island Wobblies is that you have to imagine you've been cast away on a desert island, and then tell me, in not more than 500 pseudo-intellectual statements, which six wobbly things you'd like to take with you.
8: Yes. Well, I gave this a great deal of thought, Roy, and... The first wobbly thing I've chosen is this one.
9: Oh, I see. Yes. A very interesting choice, that.
8: Thank you.
9: Yes. I'm afraid I can't actually tell the listeners what it is, for reasons of a somewhat unwholesome nature, but you can take it from me. It doesn't half wobble. Fine. Well, moving on to your second wobbly thing, Mr. Boring, what did you choose for that?
8: Well, for the second wobbly thing, I think I'd have to plump... For this one.
9: Ah, another wobbly thing which we can't mention, I see.
8: I'm afraid not, no.
9: Well, I am sorry about this, ladies and gentlemen, but it may help to say that this wobbly thing isn't quite as wobbly as the first wobbly thing he chose. Although, let's be honest, it doesn't exactly muck about, does it?
8: No, it's got a fair old dangle to it, I say.
9: Quite, yes. Probably because it's not used to being out in the light.
8: Right.
9: Well, moving on now to your third and fourth wobbly things.
8: Yes, here we are.
9: Right, fine, yes, thank you. I'm afraid we still can't tell you exactly what those two wobbly things just then were, ladies and gentlemen. Although I am permitted to say, that will be all thank you, Doris. Now on to your...
10: Yes, sir. This program is the most disgusting thing I have ever listened to without fail every week in all my life. Unless the Burgess Way is immediately taken off the air, I shall personally send a letter to the Radio Times in real handwriting and ask for my fine as a BBC licensed dodger back. 50 years ago, when I was a younger version of the same miserable old faceache you're now listening to, we never had wobbly things at all. Our parents used to staple them all to the floor. And we used to respect them for it. And what's more, we used to beat them up. Yours sincerely, Joe Kendall, Chris Emmett, Nigel Reese, and Fred Harris. P.S. And don't you dare use my phone calls to sneak in your opening credits again.
11: Well, in view of that last call, the BBC butter up the listeners by sending them both a Christmas card department, have decided to take this week's edition of the Burkis Way to Dynamic Living off the air and replace it with...
8: We present a history of a history of things through the ages, through the ages. Written by someone else other than Peter Clayton, and narrated in stereo by giving Richard Burton a single script to read.
12: 1-1 of the most primitive histories was the IITTVV production action. All you need is viewers.
11: In early 1964, American record producer Sid D. Mercenary began smoking lots of big cigars and changing his religion. The effect was immediate. In 1963, he had become a top impresario. He managed Diana Ross and the Supremes with the help of vitamin pills and was also responsible for The Who, or the Liberal Party as they were then known, whom he continued to handle until the newspapers got to hear of it. Later still, in 1962, when Phil Spector's sound burst upon the public, he was one of the first people to open a window. I asked him what it was like getting paid 58p an hour to talk to the BBC.
13: Yeah, I remember 1959 very clearly. A lot of things happened that month. I remember there was a young married couple from Salt Lake City. The chick was one day frightened by a sink plunger and later gave birth to Mick Jagger.
11: What else happened that year?
13: Well, if I remember right, that was the year I had both my hands all bandaged up after an accident. And Julie Andrews brought out my favorite things.
11: Yes, it must have been quite a thrill. And I believe all the really big contracts were settled at parties.
13: Sure, as same as they are today, in fact.
14: Far out, Susie. That's really just too far out.
15: Excuse me, aren't you Mr. Ken Tasteless of the Exploitation Record Company?
14: Yeah, I am. What is it, lady?
15: Well, I'm sorry to bother you, Mr. Tasteless, but I got a fantastic boy for you here. I tell you, he can make it really big.
14: That's no use to me. I only book singers. Say, what's in these cigarettes, tobacco?
15: Mr. Tasteless, look, this boy is walking dynamite. What's that, Rod? Rod, sure, I know, leave it to me, Rod. Look, Mr. Tasteless, he's really gonna make it. Sing him something, Rod. Great, Rod. Hey, what do you think, Mr. Tasteless?
14: Don't waste my time, lady. Hey, Susie, ain't that Bobby Gentry over by the piano? What's she doing over here?
16: I hear she's gonna release Both Sides Now.
14: Boy, that I gotta see.
15: Mr. Tasteless,
14: yeah?
15: I'm beginning to think people are right what they say about you. You're damn ignorant. You don't know your...
14: Ignorant, my elbow. Look, lady, I'll be honest with you. You want me to spell it out? Okay, you're Mr. McEwen here. He's suffering. He's suffering with a bit of a handicap if he wants to make it as a singer.
15: Well, handicap, Mr. Tasteless?
14: Sure. You'd really have to try and dead him up a bit.
15: How do you mean? How do you mean, dead him up?
14: Well, we record companies can't pull out all the stops with marketing and publicity until he's, you know, done a bit of dying.
15: Shut up. I think Mr. Tasteless has really got something.
14: Right. You see, once he was dead, we could bring out all the tributes and stuff.
15: Yeah.
14: Here, look. Let me give you an idea. What's his name?
15: Rod Earplug.
14: Rod Earplug. Right. Hey, Sam, show these guys here what I mean, will you? You just listen to this.

0: On the 31st of January, 1978, I was driving home when a news flash came over the radio. Rod Earplug has been run over by a steamroller and crushed to death at a road widening works on the B-5120 just off the Yoxford intersection. Rodney J. Earplug was dead. And a flame went out in my soul as I heard how he'd been flattened out and spread across the tarmac like a Dover sole that's had an argument with a kitchen mangle. Like a 15-stone apple strudel that's been accidentally left on Cyril Smith's chair. Rod Earplug, why did you have to go? Why did you have to get squeezed into two dimensions? Why did you have to end up looking like a fat version of the ham in a BBC sandwich? Why did you have to get squashed beyond...
1: Stop!
2: While All You Need Is Viewers charted the progress of the pop world's answer to music, other historians of things through the ages devoted their documentaries to more elevated subjects. The historian who made The Ascent of Man was one of them.
3: One of them.
2: Oh, sorry. One of them. And outstanding among his chronicles of human achievement was his feature on Charles Darwin.
0: Diary of Charles Darwin, January the 1st, 1831. Set sail on the Beagle. January the 1st, 1831. 10 days out of port, and Katie the cook has cut down on all the men's rations. So now there's a big queue outside the cold showers every night. January the 1st, 1831. 5 weeks at sea, and at last the captain has allowed us to say words like... pork chop, greasy bacon, fried bread, and... oh, God, excuse me. That's better. January the 1st, 1831. Beginning to think I should have got a more expensive diary. January the 1st, 1831. This morning, the captain called in to see me in my cabin.
4: Morning, Darwin. How are your researches into evolution coming along?
0: Well, it's quite fantastic, Captain Stomach. During the course of our recent stops among the Galapagos Islands and the coast of Ecuador, I have closely examined hundreds of examples of naked ladies.
4: Naked ladies?
0: Naked ladies, yes. And I've studied the naked ladies very carefully and made a large number of drawings of them.
4: Of the naked ladies?
0: Well, exactly. And it's absolutely fascinating.
4: I see. What exactly does it tell you, then?
0: Pardon?
4: What exactly does your extensive examination of naked ladies tell you about the relation of contemporary morphology to the opportunistic mechanism of natural selection?
0: Well, nothing.
4: Nothing?
0: No.
4: In that case, what scientific use is it?
0: Well, it isn't any scientific use. I just happen to like looking at naked ladies, that's all.
4: Mr. Darwin?
0: Yes?
4: Could you cover that up with a sheet, please?
0: Only just.
4: Now, look. This obsession of yours with naked ladies, I might say that I am thoroughly and profoundly disappointed in you. And in fact, I've only got one question left to ask.
0: Yes?
4: Does this mean our arrangement for 8 o'clock this evening's off?
0: I'm afraid so. January the 1st, 1831. Today we dropped anchor at a little island just off the coast of the sea. Together with my young assistant, Miss Behavior, I straightaway set out to explore the landscape.
5: Mr. Darwin, there you are. I've been looking all over for you.
0: Look what I have found on the beach.
5: Good heavens!
0: Yes?
5: A grain of sand.
0: No. It's the remains of a gnat's skull.
5: A gnat's skull?
0: Precisely. Don't you see? This is the evidence I have been searching for years.
5: Evidence for what?
0: Evidence for my theory that humans evolved from gnats.
3: Over the past decade, I've made a highly intensive investigation into gnats. How they eat, how they drink, how they respire, how British Rail tea is made. And it is my firm belief that man is descended from the gnat. Look, look, in here, I've got a collection of old fossils.
6: No, don't be so modest.
3: Yeah. Look, look, look, this here, this, look, come closer. This is what I believe to be the skull of Peking gnat, which lived some half a million years ago. Yes, and this is the skull of Cro-Magnon gnat, 40,000 years old. And here now, we have the skull of Neanderthal gnat, 30,000 years old. And here is the skull of modern-day man. You see the uncanny resemblance. All I am searching for now is the missing link.
6: Missing link?
3: Yes, yes, a creature halfway between a man and a gnat, which will add final proof to my theory. You see?
6: I think it's time I prepared your injection, Mr. Darwin.
3: What's this? What's this coming towards us? It can't be. No, it isn't. It is!
7: Eric Powd of Croydon. Buzz.
3: Incredible. It's incredible. The missing link. Tell me, Mr. Croydon, how long have you been alive?
7: Almost since birth, mate. I'm half man and half insect, you know.
3: Yes. I can see you've got three pairs of legs, but what does that make you?
7: Very well endowed, mate.
3: Amazing. Now, I understand you reproduce parthenogenetically.
7: That's right. Would you like to see my do-it-yourself kit?
3: Not this soon after breakfast, no. Tell me, what exactly do you prey on?
7: Sundays. I got that one in the parish newsletter, you know.
3: Misbehaviour, I'm afraid. It looks as though we've probably...
7: I haven't seen no human life on this tropical island since Francis Drake.
3: Oh, Francis, he was the one who came over with the Golden Hind.
7: No, just a bit of a tan down the arms. Splat!
3: Well, there goes another theory.
2: An important history of things through the ages, although it didn't actually deal with things through the ages and wasn't actually a history, was Professor Galbraith's look at the economic trends of modern civilization, which caused the biggest sensation since Casanova added a new twist to the Kama Sutra. Galbraith's searching insight into capitalism

0: Ends of modern civilization, which caused the biggest sensation since Casanova added a new twist to the Kama Sutra. Galbraith's searching insight into capitalism underlined the complexities of the world of commerce and big business.
1: Right, order, gentlemen. Gentlemen, order, order. Now, I'd like to start
2: Board of Directors?
1: Yes, better make it Watney's. Now, I'd like to call to order this annual general meeting of the governors of Harrob's Department Store, brackets by appointment to God. And first of all, I call upon our auditor, Mr. Female of Woman and Woman, to give a resume of last year's sale figures.
3: Well, I'm afraid 1977 was a very disappointing year for Harrob's Department Store, in that I'm afraid I have to report 573 products were sold.
4: Oh, dear. Yeah.
1: Sold? You mean to tell me people actually bought them?
3: I'm afraid so, Mr. Sixhises.
1: Good God, that's preposterous. What's the point of us marketing hundreds of goods nobody can afford if people go and buy them?
5: What goods were actually sold, Mr. Female?
3: Well, let me see. 200 silk shirts at £60,000 each, 135 silk toenail cases at £80,000 each, 105 pairs of shoes at £500,000 a lace hole, with a choice of personal foot odors specially designed by Nosepeg of Paris. 63 pairs of £1 million checks, which you just strap to your feet so everyone can see how much you pay, at £80 trillion each, and 137p bottle of TCP on special offer at Harrob's for £80 billion. Apparently bought by Twiggy when she had a couple of pimples on her back.
5: Obviously didn't know whether she was coming or going.
1: Yes, quite. Well, let's get on to the other matter. Oh, damn, I've spilt the ink bottle all over this sheet of paper. Iris, better stick it on the front of this week's Sunday Times as part of our spring clothes collection.
6: Yes, sir.
1: Now then. The thing is, gentlemen, we've had a request from one of our more important customers, not a million miles away from this building here, at the end of the mall,
7: Who, sorry, sir.
1: A certain personage who shall remain queenless. Who? Who has asked us to design a new budgie for her. Now, as you know, I put out the tenders to the architects a month ago, and here with us this afternoon to show us what he's come up with is Mr. Expensive Coffeepot of Not Poulsen and Not Poulsen.
6: Yes. Well, here is a prototype model of the budgie I have designed for you here.
1: Thank you. Well, now let's have a look, gentlemen, shall we? Two big horns on the head, I see. Yes. A bit of a fat, patchy black and white body with a not wholly invisible udder on the underside. A swishy tail, and four cloven-hoofed legs dangling down, one from each corner.
6: Yes.
1: This is your firm's design for the new budgie, is it?
6: Yes.
1: Fine, fine.
6: We do design a lot of horses, you see.
1: Horses?
6: Yes. Not terribly good horses, I'm afraid.
7: Well, I tell you what, let's give it a try, shall we? Who is a pretty boy, then? Yes. I'm sorry, I couldn't quite make that out.
6: It said, Joey Boy is.
7: Joey Boy is? Is that Joey spelled J-O-E-Y?
6: Oh, no. Joey spelled M-O-O-O.
7: Oh, I see.
3: Here, let me try. Who wants his nice cuttlefish then, eh? Who wants his nice cuttlefish? What did he say?
6: He said, Joey wants his cuttlefish.
7: Spelled?
6: M-O-O-O.
1: This spelling handicap seems to be rather hampering it in budgie terms. I tell you what, let's just see how it flies, shall we? Open the window, Mr. Female.
3: Right.
1: Out you go, Joey. Come on, out you go. Well?
6: Well, it usually migrates about this height of the building.
1: Migrates?
6: Yes.
1: To the ground?
6: Yes. Mm.
1: Something tells me it's high time we moved on.
8: And, of course, finally, the history of things through the ages, without which this history of things through the ages would be complete. The award-winning documentary, Royal Heritage, with Hugh Owl Resemblance.

0: In the reign of King George the Third, many royal heirlooms and priceless treasures of the crown were plundered when the ships carrying them were lured onto treacherous rocks and ransacked by the wreckers. Although the punishment for wrecking and smuggling contraband was grisly torture and death by waiting to be served in Sainsbury's, one of the biggest, most desperate bands of outlaws continued to flourish at Dymchurch, a remote village on the south coast. These men were led by the notorious Dr. Sin, alias the Scarecrow. What be the password?
1: Intimacy is an Irishman making two planks of wood.
0: Oh, thank you. Intimacy is an Irishman making two planks of wood.
1: Correct. You can come in.
0: Thank you very much.
1: Now, I think we're all here now. Let's go over our plans for tonight's wrecking. Chromosome Joe?
2: Yeah?
1: Have you got the dark lanterns?
2: Yes, Dr. Sin. The dark lanterns are right here.
1: Let's see. Oh, no, that's no good. You can still see the light. Better cover them up completely. All right? Now then, Silas, have you got all the ammunition?
0: Yes, Dr. Sin. I've drawn the cocks on me pistols.
1: Good. If anything goes wrong tonight, you can always get a job writing feed lines for Celebrity Squares.
0: Thank you, Chief. Thank you.
1: So, is everything clear? Chromosome Joe, you take six men to the beacon on Hangman's Cliff and douse it, while Silas and the rest of the crew gather on the beach to row out to wreck for plunder. Then, as the boxes are brought ashore and the rear guard keep a lookout for the king's men, I dress up as a scarecrow.
0: Isn't that what you did last time, Doctor?
1: Yes!
0: Dress up as a scarecrow.
1: Yes, a scarecrow. I mean, let's face it, where would you be if I didn't dress up as a scarecrow? Eh? Crows all over the place, ruining the wrecking.
2: I don't think they'd really hurt, Doctor.
1: Oh, of course they would. How can you expect me to douse a beacon with hordes of ferocious crows springing terrifyingly from their trees, growling horrendously and flexing their massive claws?
0: I don't think that's crows, sir.
1: Yes, it is. Those black things.
2: I think that's panthers, sir. Crows are small black birds.
1: Oh, those. Oh, yes. Well, not really much chance of crows massing in great flocks and ferociously attacking people from the surrounding trees, is there? Oh, that's funny. Where did Hitchcock go? Anyway, off you all go to the beach while I stay here and put on these lovely, gorgeous, ragged trousers with delicately fringed holes in the knees. And, so off you go.
2: So long as it's not a fetish.
1: Ruddy Nora, of course it's not a fetish.
0: All right, then. If it's not a fetish you've got about scarecrows, why do you keep taking all those Polaroid photos of old brooms?
1: I do not take Polaroid photos of old brooms.
2: Yes, you do. You take them because they're nude scarecrows.
0: Arr.
2: You got a perversion about scarecrows.
1: For the last time, I have not got a perversion about scarecrows.
0: In that case, stop fondling that pin-up of Patrick Moore.
3: That does it. I've had just about as much as I could take of these disgustingly smutty gates. When I was a boy, we didn't go out dressing up as scarecrows like Joe Kendall, Chris Emmett, Nigel Reese, and Fred Harris. In those days, we used to go off and beat the hell out of foreigners. And it did us all a power of good, I can tell you. What those young scriptwriters, Andrew Marshall and David Renwick, needed a dose of national service. It certainly taught me the meaning of the word disfrin. And as for your producer, John Lloyd of Europe, I've told him before about using my phone calls to secretly slip in his silly closing announcements. I remain, yours disgustedly, Norman, same character as at the beginning, Cell 5, the Radio 4 Listeners Ward, London, 1906.
4: 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Well, there'll be another...
3: Yeah, sir. I must complain until I'm blue in the tie about that last reference to BBC. The letters B, B, and C, as we all know, stand for three words which are totally disgusting, and in most houses, obscenities. I mean, of course, British Broadcasting Corporation. Why can't you use a nice, a decent continuity announcer for a change? Someone we Radio 4 listeners can identify with. Yours, on the verge of humanity, a man even I'm getting a bit sick of by now.
4: Right. We'll do our best, sir.

0: Dear sir, this is Radio 4, and you can hear another edition of the Burkish Way at the same time next week. Although not if I have anything to do with it, because if I have anything to do with it, you'll never hear the damn thing again. And just to make sure, I shall come round next Tuesday at 6:15 and kick your ears in. Yours, with foam dribbling out of my mouth, a nice, decent continuity announcer, who Radio 4 listeners can identify with. P.S. And now the archers.
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13: 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What is it? Speak up, boy. Orange juice.
14: No, sir. New Kellogg's Rise and Shine.
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18: Well, featured in the present edition are Brenda Bruce as Anne Fellows, Colin Gordon as Tony Fellows, Muriel Pavlo as Tina Holliday, and George Cole as the shy young man himself, David Alexander Bliss. For the benefit of the thousands of people who suffer from shyness, we begin by asking David for his expert opinion as a fellow sufferer.
19: Oh, gosh, I wouldn't claim to be an expert.
18: Oh, you wouldn't?
19: Well, no. It affects people in different ways. I mean, it comes in so many guises.
18: Yes, and creates a good deal of misunderstanding when, for example, it takes the form of an aggressive manner.
19: Ah, and on that I would claim to be an expert on.
18: An aggressive manner?
19: No, creating a good deal of misunderstanding.
18: Only I take it when you're under pressure.
19: You're tense or embarrassed.
18: Oh, one last question. Would it be fair to say that you're, how can I put it, somewhat slow in the romantic field?
19: No, look. Don't think I'm taking offence, but that is rather an intimate matter. And I doubt if you'd be keen to answer it yourself.
18: Well, I happen to be married, so the question doesn't arise.
19: No, but there must have been times when you did take a girlfriend in that field. When times when you did have romantic moments, even if you're not keen on your wife. Times when you have your intimate moments, even if they're not with her. No.
18: With the threat of divorce staring me in the face, hurriedly over to the house of David's married sister, Anne, to discover how he faces up to the problem of winter and love in a deep freeze.
19: Old Hood seemed jolly pleased with my report on our overseas branches.
2: Old Hood being?
19: My general manager. He seemed quite glad to...
2: Psyche, take your nose out of that. You're a very naughty dog.
19: Why, what's she done?
2: Scoffed about half my box of chocolates, that's what.
19: Well, honestly, you know, she's almost human.
2: Plain greedy.
19: I know, and what could be more human than that? Which reminds me, Old Hood thought I'd change for the better. Guess what he said?
2: That you seemed almost human?
19: He seemed closer to it than usual himself. He gave me a cuppa, asked me whether I liked it out east, everything.
2: What did you tell him?
19: I said I liked India best of all, because there was so much to see. The Taj Mahal by...
2: What's the matter? Did you hear something?
19: No, that's all he waited to hear before telling me all about the years he spent on the continent. To cut a long story short, I talked to three other people there and never once got past the Taj Mahal.
2: People are only interested in their own lives.
19: Well, some people, yes. But you're not like that, Anne. And I've been out so much since I came back, we haven't had a chance of a good chat.
2: Oh, no, you're not going to tell me about it.
19: All right, then, if you insist. The Taj Mahal by moonlight, Old Delhi with its...
2: I must just go and see how the joint's getting on.
19: As I was saying, Psyche, Old Delhi with its historic...
2: You won't get far with her. She's just back from spending a weekend with us on the Isle of Wight.
19: Yes, I know, but you won't get far with me. I happen to have been there.
2: I'll stay and listen if you like.
19: What's the catch?
2: Well, your new girlfriend's coming to dinner. It might be spoiled.
19: On second thoughts, India's a terribly dull country. It is, too. Compared with Tina, there's so much more to her.
2: She must be a big girl.
19: So much more of her, I'd be interested to see. No, she's more interesting than India.
2: Knowing you of old, I'm more interested in hearing how far you've got with her.
19: Oh, for goodness sake, Anne. I admit, I'm going to be slow to make any progress, but I'm sure it's the same with all young couples.
2: I hate to disillusion you.
19: You won't, because the problem's obviously universal.
2: What problem?
19: Where to go in an English winter. Or how to be romantic when you're frozen stiff.
2: Nonsense. Tony and I met in the middle of one of the coldest spells on record, and it certainly didn't bother him.
19: Well, of course it didn't. When he came round, Mother and Father tactfully left you alone in the other room.
2: Yes. But you know, there was something strange about that house that often drove us out into the cold again.
19: Oh, what was that?
2: You.
19: My fault for asking.
2: David, as this is Tina's first time here, we don't want an atmosphere, so when Tony comes home, try not to upset him.
19: Now, what possible reason can you give me for suggesting I might?
2: It's a habit you have.
19: Yeah, I know, but apart from that. But don't worry, I won't.
2: Strangely enough, that's something that's always worried me.
19: What?
2: You saying, don't worry, I won't. But just remember, a lot could depend on tonight being a success. Might even help you to face the winter.
19: How?
2: Well, Tina would always be welcome here, and we've got another room.
19: Oh, gosh, yes, I never thought of that. You're right, a lot could... Wait a second, though. Didn't you say something about having that room enlarged?
2: Yes, but it may be months before I can get the builder to start on the job.
19: Well, meanwhile, I can get down to the job of making Tina larger.
2: Steady there.
19: Of making some progress. I say, a lot could depend on tonight. Still, I'm sure Tony will find her interesting.
2: I don't doubt that.
19: To talk to, I mean. She works on a magazine. And I'm sure you'll like her.
2: And I'm sure the evening will be a success. Except that, well, Tony has been known to launch into the odd controversial subjects.
19: Such as?
2: Politics, pop groups, pedestrians, women drivers, modern sculpture, and needless to say, modern art. Discusses that very knowledgeably.
19: I say, really? What's his view on it?
2: Well, he belongs to the... My 4.5-year-old son could do better. So-called experts have been fooled by the daubings of chimpanzees. Give me the old master, Sue.
19: Oh, yes. And I must say, for my money, he's right.
2: That must might have been better left unsaid. You did ask Tina to be here by 7, didn't you?
19: Well, I said 6:30 to 7. Yes, I think I did. Or did I say 7 to 5:30? Yeah, I'll ring her and check.
2: Now, be careful. Remember the mother you got into the first time you rang her and what Tony said to you afterwards?
19: Know thine enemy. I admit I'm not at my best on the phone, but he's got a terrible habit of talking to me at the same time.
2: Oh, he does it to me when I'm on the phone and I could cheerfully murder him.
20: Tina Holliday.
19: Oh, hello, darling. It's David. I did say 6:30 to 7, didn't I?
20: Yes, you did.
19: Yes, I did.
20: And I'm almost ready. Hold on, darling. Can't reach my nail varnish.
2: I must get on. Tell her I'm dying to meet her.
20: Okay, got the nail varnish.
19: Yeah, Anne says she's dying to meet you.
20: Say the same for me. Oh, drop the brush.
2: Now. Oh, David.
19: Yeah, Tina says you can drop dead, too. She's dying to meet you.
2: Did you remember to ask her whether she has any dislikes?
19: What? Food, you mean? Yes, I did.
20: Back with you now.
19: Ah, good.
2: And what did she say?
20: Wonder what your sister will think of me.
19: You're nothing special.
20: At least that's honest.
19: You what?
2: She won't mind you being plain home cooking, will she, David?
20: So you don't think she'll like me?
19: Oh, good gracious, of course she won't.
20: Well, really?
2: What makes you so sure?
20: Why won't she?
19: Because I happen to know she doesn't like anything fancy.
20: Oh, so you think of me as the fancy type?
19: You what, darling? No, I was talking to Anne. All right, I certainly wouldn't...
2: Any vegetable she's particularly fond of?
19: No. I certainly wouldn't call you fancy, darling.
20: What would you call me, then?
19: The vegetable type. beautiful. That's what I'd call you.
20: A long time coming, but worth the wait.
2: Here, give me the phone. Hello, Tina? Anne. It was my fault. I'm leaving him in peace now and looking forward to seeing you.
20: Me too.
2: There you are, Poppet.
19: Hello, Tina. I'm sorry about the model.
20: Oh, it's cheered me up no end. Needed it, too. It's been one of those days.
19: What? When everything went wrong?
20: Including a pitched battle with one of the country's leading barristers.
19: Ah, yes. You were telling me about him last night. You were doing an article on him.
20: Was doing. Only we got onto the subject of modern art. And before you could say palette knife, we were at daggers drawn. Turns out he's one of the... My 6-year-old daughter could do better. Chimpanzees already have. Symbolistic nothing. Plain rubbish school. Oh, and it makes me so mad. I mean, it's so prejudiced. So I mustn't be late, so I better ring off, hadn't I? Hello? David?
19: Yes, I'm still here.
20: Hope I'll be a success with Anne and Tony, isn't it?
19: Yes. It's Tony.
20: Must fly, darling. I'm catching the 6:15 bus. See you then. Bye.
19: Yes, I know you're right. Looks as if I'm in for a long, hard winter.
2: Why does it? Suppose I left this door open.
19: Tina clashed with an eminent barrister today. Do you know what about?
2: What?
19: Modern art. You see, like Tony, he's one of the children and chimpanzees could do better school.
2: Oh, dear, I see.
19: Yes, and you can see what it could mean. Clash with Tony, bang goes our chance of the other room, and I'm faced with two alternatives. Pneumonia or no progress.
2: Oh, I don't know. The subject may never come up, and even if it does...
19: Well, we can always dive madly in and change it.
2: But it makes it all the more important for you not to... Oh, that'll be Tony now.
19: Yeah, I know what you're going to say. More important for me not to say anything to put him in a bad mood. But don't worry, I won't. And don't worry about me saying don't worry, I won't, because I won't, don't worry. Yeah, no, don't worry about that, don't worry either. After all, Tina will be here in, exactly 17 minutes. And even I can hold out that long, especially with so much depending on it.
21: Hello there.
2: Oh. Hello, darling.
21: Tony. Hello, Psyche. Please see me then.
19: We're all pleased to see you. Aren't we, Anne?
2: Yes.
21: Now, why particularly?
19: Well, we're not particular, are we, Anne? I didn't say we were particularly pleased to see you, and we're not. But at least we are. But not particularly.
21: Hello. What's going on that I'm not supposed to find out about? But eventually will from David.
2: Well, nothing's going on except David. And he's excited because Tina's coming to dinner.
21: Then I mustn't let you down. I'll just pop upstairs and spruce myself up.
22: Won't be long.
19: Go, no hurry.
2: Don't worry, I won't, he says. And don't worry about me saying don't worry. Well, you don't have to be sorry about saying it again, because I'm worried already.
19: Well, I can't think what about. Tina will be here by the time he comes down again, and then he couldn't be in a better mood.
2: I know, positively gay. And in a way, you can take the credit for that.
19: Well, don't bother to explain why. I'll take it anyway.
2: Because you brought a breath of romance into the house, that's why.
19: Oh, come now, Anne, you must be joking. As if a breath of romance is likely to have any effect on Tony.
2: It is. It has. I can give you an example of how it can help. About 2 years ago, Tony and I were going through a particularly bad patch. Nothing was going right for him at the office, and when he got home, nothing I did was right. It really was impossible to live with. I even toyed with the idea of going back to Mother.
0: Oh, gosh, Mother adores Tony.
2: I know, that's why I decided against it. I knew she'd have sent me straight back. And then suddenly a nice, fat, lucrative contract and the crisis was over. Now, that day, Tony bought me, of all things, an enormous teddy bear about 4 feet high. Crept into the house with it, sat it in that chair over there, and then waited for my reaction. And that must have been a tense period for him, too.
0: Why?
2: I came in here 3 times without noticing it. But when I did, I found a note tied round its neck saying, "My name is Mr. Groucho, and your husband's instructed me to tell you that he's very sorry and that he loves you very much indeed."
0: Oh, gosh. Now, that is romantic.
2: That's dead sloppy, that is. And money down the drain. It's up in our bedroom now. Not only completely useless, it collects the dust. It was a gorgeous moment. And you see, it's something to remember when I have my own little kitchen sink dramas. Ugh, reminds me of the joints.
21: Here I am, the masher himself.
2: Good gracious, you have been quick.
0: Too quick. There was no need to rush. You've still got a good 10 minutes mood to go before Tina gets here. Still got to be good for 10 more minutes before you can get at Tina.
2: Now you have gone too far.
0: There's still another 10 minutes left. I must be more in love than I thought.
2: Yes, and I've probably made you worse by telling you about Mr. Groucho. Oh, you do look handsome, darling.
21: Oh, good heavens. So she's got around to telling you about Mr. Groucho. You must think I was a bit soft in the head to get it for her, but... Well, you know what women are like.
0: Men.
21: Men?
0: Yes, I have to pander to women.
21: Well, believe me, I regretted it on that occasion. Have you seen it yet? It's about 4 feet high.
0: Is that like Ella?
21: Yes, you can imagine what a noddy I felt when I went into the shop to buy it. What's more, I had to park the car about 1/4 mile away, so that made it even worse.
0: Why?
21: Well, I had to carry the confounded thing through the streets. But what hurt most was the price. I mean, do you know how much it set me back? £8. Now, that's what I call money down the drain.
0: I know, that's what Anne called it.
21: she called
0: it Mr. Groucho, I believe.
21: Oh, yes, she had to give it a name. Adores the thing, of course, heaven knows why. It's not only completely useless...
0: It collects the dust?
21: Collects the dust?
0: I presume.
21: Now, why should you presume that?
0: Well, I mean, it stands to reason, doesn't it? I mean, if it's 4 feet high, it's bound to.
21: I'm 5'11" and I don't.
0: No, but I bet you would if you were stuck up in the bedroom all the time.
21: Isn't by any chance what Anne said to you?
0: Now, why on earth should she say you're stuck up in the bedroom all the time?
21: Now, don't be an idiot. Was it her who said it collected the dust?
0: No, on the contrary. She said she adored the dusty old thing. Adored the sloppy dead thing. Adored.
21: No. Don't bother to go on. It's quite plain she didn't appreciate it. Pity she didn't appreciate it. Oh, no.
0: Wait a moment, Groucho. Mr. Tony. Tony. You know me.
21: Yes, and I know you well enough to realize that behind every muddle lies the truth.
0: Well, the truth is, she was absolutely thrilled with it. And you're wrong about the muddle, because I can explain the lies.
21: Explain it.
0: If you like.
21: I'd like.
0: Well, she happened to say that she was dead sloppy about Mr. Groucho, that he was gorgeous, and that you weren't too dusty yourself.
21: After which I give you the benefit of the doubt you've earned it.
0: Jolly good. Did anything interesting happen at the office today?
21: Not a thing.
0: Oh, jolly good. Is there something you can tell me about?
21: I said nothing happened.
0: Oh, dear, did you? I don't know what's the matter with me tonight. At least I do. All right, I know. Stop looking at my watch.
21: I was going to ask you how you got on this afternoon.
0: This afternoon?
21: Hmm.
0: Oh, with old Hood, you mean?
21: Oh, I say, I'm glad you brought that up. I got on very well, actually. He gave me a cuppa, asked me whether I liked it out east, everything. And I said, of all the countries I visited, I liked India best, because there's so much to see.
0: And there is, too. The Taj Mahal.
21: Oh, that reminds me. I suppose Anne wrote and told you I made a business trip right across America last year.
0: Yes, she did.
21: Fascinating country.
0: Yes, so is India.
21: Oh, you can't help getting a kick out of your first glimpse of the Statue of Liberty.
0: You should see the Taj Mahal.
21: Especially on a sunny day.
0: No, by moonlight.
21: I must say, New York's a fantastic city.
0: So is old Delhi.
21: Got an atmosphere all of its own.
0: Yeah, it's got an atmosphere all of its own.
21: Completely, yes. One mass of skyscrapers.
0: You know,
3: a good many temples.
4: Dwarfing the roads below.
3: Ooh, narrow little streets.
4: No, great wide roads jammed with traffic.
3: You're thronging with people.
4: Yes, cars tail to tail.
3: Making way for the bullock carts.
4: Bullock carts?
3: Yes. And lots of stalls with the Indian shopkeepers squatting.
4: What the dickens has all this got to do with New York?
3: Nothing. I was talking about Old Delhi.
4: When?
3: When? Oh, come on, you're pulling my leg.
4: I'm trying to find out what you're blithering on about, and I ought to know better. You haven't spoken a word of sense since I came home. Well, I've had enough of it. I've had a tiring day at the office, and I don't want to know anymore.
22: Come on, in you go, Tina.
23: Oh, thanks. Thanks, Dan. Hello, darling.
24: Hello. Tina, my brother-in-law, Tony.
23: How do you do?
22: Tony, would you be an angel and pop up and turn Alexander's light off and make sure he's asleep?
4: Yes, righto. Excuse me, won't you?
23: Yes, of course. You don't seem very pleased to see me, darling. And I was dead on time.
24: But just too late.
23: Meaning?
24: Well, I'm afraid there's a bit of an atmosphere.
22: Oh, no.
24: Yes, and I know just how Tony felt. There he was, delighted at the chance to tell somebody about his trip right across America, and I had to insist on talking about India. Honestly, I could kick myself.
22: I was about to save you the trouble. Still, never mind. I expect you'll soon get over it. Do sit down, Tina.
4: He's asleep.
22: Ah, good.
23: Anne was just telling me you've been to America, Tony. Can't tell you how I envy you. And I insist on hearing all about it.
4: Oh, well, I'm sure you're not really interested.
23: Oh, but I am. Fascinated. Must be a fascinating country.
4: You believe me, it is, yes. It's funny, but you can't help getting a kick out of your first glimpse of the Statue of Liberty, you know. As for New York, oh, it's a fantastic, it's the only word for it. Massive skyscrapers dwarfing the roads below. Great wide roads, you know, jammed with cars, tail to tail.
3: Making way for the bullock carts.
23: Shut up, David. I want to listen to Tony.
4: Well, of course, New York isn't America. I visited 10 major cities in all, you know. First stop was Detroit. Now, that's another fantastic city. It's the center of the world. No doubt about it. San Francisco's a beautiful city. What have I done with my matches? Oh, yes, here they are.
22: David, is that clock right?
24: Nearly midnight.
4: Yes, beautiful city, San Francisco. Quite a cultural place as well, you know. I know because an American colleague of mine took...
22: I'm ready for bed, are you?
24: No, fresh as a daisy. Slept all the way from Oklahoma to Los Angeles.
4: Yes, indeed. Yes, we had a slight fracas about that art gallery. He was all for this modern stuff, you know, surrealism or whatever you call it. I'll tell you what I call it.
22: Oh, Tony, I've just realized it's nearly midnight.
4: Oh, good gracious, is it? Yes, modern rubbish. That's what I call it, you know.
23: I so agree. After all, even chimpanzees can do as well.
3: I must say, you're doing pretty well yourself.
22: Your coat's upstairs, Tina.
23: Yes, right. I don't want to drag you out of this nice warm room, Tony, so I'll say goodnight now.
4: Oh, yes, well, night, Tina. Do you live far away?
23: Oh, about 10 minutes' walk.
4: Oh, fine. Then David can walk home with you. I'd offer to take you in the car.
3: Oh, that's jolly nice of you, then.
4: Only the confounded things packed up on me.
23: Never mind. It's the thought that counts.
22: Oh, it's freezing out here.
4: Nice girl, that David. Attractive, too. Only wish I was walking home with her.
3: I wish you were, too. It'd serve you right for pretending the car's broken down.
4: Oh, so you did tumble to it.
3: Yes. But I don't fancy the idea of trying to be romantic with an icy wind whistling round.
4: Well, I shouldn't tell her so, or you'll get an icy blast.
3: Well, I wouldn't dream of telling Tina. Only, well, it is a problem in winter. Well,
4: what would you do if you were an Eskimo?
3: Well, emigrate and do it somewhere else.
23: David!
4: Ah, romance calls.
3: Yes, and the Iceman goeth.

0: Well, here we are, darling. We'd better stand in the doorway out of the wind.
1: Wind? What wind? Fancy, I even blasted it. Whistled it. No, noticed it.
0: So you're not feeling cold?
1: Who, me? Good gracious, no. Not a bit.
0: I've got a feeling you are.
1: Well, I say I'm not.
0: Your teeth are chattering.
1: Yes, but you don't want to take any notice of what they say. But I feel as warm as toast.
0: You look absolutely frozen.
1: Well, believe me, I'm not. And if you think for a moment, you'd realize I couldn't be. Obviously.
0: Why, obviously?
1: Well, how could I possibly feel frozen when I'm out with a stiff like you? Feel romantic. Romantic when I'm out with a solid block like you. I'm not cold. That's my last word on the subject. Darling, Tina.
0: Darling.
1: I say, that thawed me out. Oh, no, not that I was.
0: I'm going in now, darling. It's very unromantic of me, I know, but my feet are like ice. I simply can't stay out here any longer.
1: Well, don't worry about that. The ice man will go if. It might interest you to know, Anne, that Tina agrees with me about the problems of winter romance.
2: So where do you go from there?
1: Where do you think?
2: Well, you're forgetting. We're having the other room made larger.
1: Yes, but the builders haven't started on that yet.
2: Made a start on it this morning.
1: They would, wouldn't they? Still, I don't suppose it will take them all that long.
2: It isn't them, it's him. And he's only doing it in his spare time.
1: Which puts us back in the deep freeze. Ah, well, if winter comes, can spring... Yes, it jolly well can.
2: I know, but there is a way round it, and it would help me with my problem.
1: You've got one, too.
2: Tony. Remember when you first got back from abroad and I said we were in a rut?
1: Yes.
2: Well, I'm afraid there's more to it than I told you. Like so many wives these days, I find I've got a rival.
1: What, you don't mean...
2: No, not another woman. Something far more serious.
1: What?
2: Television.
1: Television?
2: Tony's a complete addict.
1: Well, I'd love to know why that's more serious than another woman.
2: Well, he'd have to meet her in secret, wouldn't he? So he could hardly spend every evening gazing at her. Even if he could, he'd be sick to death of her in a week. And our new telly's a portable model.
1: So?
2: He certainly couldn't bring her up to bed with him.
1: No, that's reasonable. Yeah, but what's all this got to do with my problem?
2: Prize Tony away from the telly for an evening. Then he'd take me out, and you...
1: And Tina and I would have the house to ourselves. I say, that's an idea. But how do I do the prizing?
2: Play on his romantic side. You know, lightheartedly. If you ever want anyone to babysit, Tony...
1: Tina and I would love to volunteer. I'll have a crack at it the moment he comes in.
2: I've got to get Alexander to bed. Have my rival on, if you like.
1: I might have a look at the news.
2: Oh, David, for goodness sake, don't tell Tony I said he was an addict. He's a television snob into the bargain.
1: Well, you don't mean he actually...
2: That'll be him now.
1: He actually pretends he's not keen on it?
2: Believe it or not.
1: Which is the on-off switch, Anne? This one here?
3: Oh, hello there.
2: Hello, darling.
1: Hello, Tony.
3: Hello, Psyche. Pleased to see me, eh?
1: We're all pleased to see you. Aren't we, Anne?
2: Now, don't start that again. I'm sorry to rush off, darling. Alexander's bedtime.
3: Oh, David, old boy, what... Oh, you're not going to turn the telly on, are you?
1: Well, only for the news.
3: Another 10 minutes, yes?
1: All right. I'll wait till then.
3: Well, have it on if you like, but I'd be glad of a rest from it.
1: Well, you think you need one. No, you need a rest after a tiring day.
3: No, from the telly, I mean.
1: We're not keen on it, eh?
3: Oh, I'd rather read a book any time. One or two of the programs are all right, but you don't have it on more than, say, a couple of nights a week.
1: Oh, I agree with you there. I certainly wouldn't want to sit here and gaze at her every night.
3: Gaze at who?
1: The portable woman. Portable rival.
3: No. Let's not play the word game tonight.
1: Well, don't worry, I won't. Yeah, and don't worry about me saying don't worry, I won't, because I won't. Don't worry. No, I do agree with you. I mean, like so many things, television's all right in moderation.
3: Well, we should tell Anne that.
1: Why?
3: Well, she's a complete addict.
1: Anne is?
3: Yeah, watch it 24 hours a day, she could.
1: No, that's amazing.
3: Why, do you find it difficult to believe?
1: No, difficult to know who to believe. I mean...
3: That Anne says I'm the one who wants to watch it.
2: Darling, Alexander wants you to tell him a story.
3: Then he'll have to wait. I'm too busy listening to the story you've been telling David.
2: About what?
3: Me being a television addict.
2: Oh, dear. Trust David to get it wrong. I said that I was the addict.
3: Yeah, I'm sorry, but I don't believe you.
1: Well, I'm sorry, too, because I can tell you Anne's exact words. I never thought I'd become a telly addict, David, she said. But I must admit he has. I have.
2: If you must know what I said...
3: I know already. And I can guess how it went. Tony neglects me. Thinks more of the telly than he does of me. Never takes me out. The same old bleat, in fact.
1: Oh, no. Just a second, Tony.
2: I did not bleat.
3: You never stop bleating.
2: There is no need to shout at me.
3: I'll shout if I like.
1: No, wait a minute. Listen, please. There is only one big problem in this house. And I'll look for Diggs in the morning. This is the second big row I've caused in a week. You know what they say? Never come between husband and wife. And as far as that's concerned, I'm the original sandwich man. Come on, Psyche. I'll take you for a walk.
3: David, come on. Back you come.
1: Well, what's the use? You must admit what I said is true.
3: Oh, who's denying it? But you see, the trouble with most husbands and wives is that they keep things from each other, you know. Keep them bottled up inside, and that can be dangerous, but that's where Anne and I have the advantage.
1: Well, how do you mean?
3: We can never keep anything from each other. Not when you're around, don't you? By the way, would you and Tina be free to babysit for us on Friday night?
1: Oh, gosh, you must be psychic. No, psychic. Yes, we would. And it's jolly nice of you, Tony.
3: My dear chap, you'll be doing us a favour. It's high time we hardened old telly addicts had a night out. We do a show and then dinner afterwards, which should give you and Tina ample time to, get to know each other, eh?
1: Yes, and that's not all. It'll be the first time we've been alone together when the temperature wasn't below zero. And you know what that'll mean?
2: No, tell us.
1: Tina will melt in my arms.
4: Anne, come on, darling. We're going to be late.
2: You're wasting your time calling upstairs. I was in the sitting room with David. Tim, I feel quite excited. First time we've been out together for... What's the matter?
3: I was just thinking what an attractive wife I've got.
2: Ah, so me. Now that's made my evening, even without the show and dinner.
3: All right, then, let's get back to the telly. Oh, that'll be Tina.
5: Hello.
3: Hello, Tina. Come along in. David's in the sitting room.
5: He's been trying to ring you, but I'll leave him to explain why. Forgive us, won't you? We're rushing off to the theatre. Bye.
6: Bye. Enjoy yourselves.
5: Hello, David, darling. Why have you been trying to ring me?
7: I didn't think there was much point in your coming round.
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4: My lord? Ah, Clute, there you are. Did you give the dean my message?
5: Yes, my lord.
4: I bet he was pleased. What did he say?
5: He said he'd come round immediately.
4: Oh, to thank me, of course.
5: No, to cut the tree down.
4: Well, he isn't wasting much time, is he? What's the hurry?
5: He said he wouldn't risk you changing your mind again.
6: My lord, I think we've got everything here.
4: You certainly look as if you have, Dean. I've never seen such a large saw in my life.
7: May we go out through the French windows, Bishop?
4: Yes, of course, madam, of course. I've been looking at the tree, Dean, to see the best way to tackle it.
8: Oh, don't worry, my lord. I will make the decision.
7: Lionel is an expert, Bishop.
4: Yes, so you said before, madam. Oh, well, let me carry the root for you, then.
5: Yes, and may I take your tool bag, madam?
7: Oh, thank you.
8: No, you must both stay in here.
4: What? Can't I go out into my own garden?
8: I'm sorry, my lord, but in the interest of safety, I cannot permit the presence of supernumeraries.
7: Come along, Lionel.
8: Yes, coming, Grace.
4: Dean.
5: My lord.
4: Dean, didn't my chaplain tell you that I've also agreed to preach for you on Sunday?
8: Yes, my lord.
4: And that I have persuaded the archdeacon to cancel his football match?
8: Yes, my lord.
4: Then isn't there something that you've forgotten?
8: Oh, indeed, yes. And thank you for reminding me, my lord. Here you are.
4: Ah, a little note. How charming.
8: It's nothing, my lord. Just the bill for a new mer blade. Please let me have your check as soon as possible.
4: Oh, now, go on, Dean. Oh, but Dean, look here.
5: No, my lord. Look, careful. Remember your invitation to Windsor. I thought you wanted someone to jog their memory.
4: Yes, I do, Newt. But seeing the Dean again, I realize he's not the man to do it. Can you imagine anyone accepting his recommendation? Especially after they've heard his sermon. Look at him out there. Standing on that branch telling his poor wife what to do. Oh, think of what the Queen will have to suffer on Sunday.
5: He's not standing on a branch, surely.
4: Yes, he is standing up there holding forth looking like John Knox. Oh, just like he does in his sermons.
5: Oh, which one?
4: Any of them, they're all the same. Except the one on the reunion of the Methodists, that's quite the worst.
5: But which branch?
4: Oh, the main one, look.
5: But it's rotten, they won't stand it.
4: Well, that's his lookout. He's supposed to be the expert.
5: But if he falls, he'll hurt himself. We can't stand by and let him hurt himself.
4: No, Newt, I suppose we can't.
5: Oh, it'd be dreadful. I mean, he wouldn't be able to go to Windsor or anything.
4: Yes, you're right. I hadn't thought of that.
5: Then do let's go and warn him, my
4: lord. No, Newt, on no account. My loyalty wouldn't let me.
5: Loyalty? What loyalty?
4: Loyalty to the Queen, Newt. If I can save Her Majesty from 45 minutes of boredom by letting nature take its course, I shall consider my duty done.
5: But, my lord... I think nature has taken its course.
4: Yes, Newt, and by the sound of it, God has saved the Queen.
8: Oh, sorry, Dean. I was only trying to put a pillow under it for support. Yes. How's that?
9: Higher.
8: Yes. Right.
9: Oh, no! No, not like that.
8: Oh, I'm sorry. No. How's that?
9: Oh, no! Yes, Yes, not that high. Please be more careful.
10: Oh.
9: Don't touch it. Don't touch it. Now leave my foot alone. Where's Grace?
11: Gone to get Crown's ball.
9: Well, isn't she back yet? Why is everyone so incompetent?
5: Here we are, Dean. A nice cup of tea for you.
9: Oh, thank you, Newt.
5: I'm sure it'll make you feel better.
9: Very considerate of you.
11: What's wrong? What's wrong? The pillow again? Let me take it away.
9: No, put it back. Put it back.
5: What is it, Dean?
9: The tea. It's got sugar in it.
5: Well, yes, Dean. I put it in for the shock.
9: It was certainly that. Now, take it away. Where's Grace? I want Grace.
12: Here I am, Lado.
9: Yes, well, have you got transport?
12: Yes, I've got two vergers to carry you home.
9: Well, where are they?
12: In the hall.
9: What's the good of leaving them there? Bring them in at once. I want to go home.
12: Very well, Lado. Will you come in, please?
9: Dean. No, gentlemen, please be careful.
12: In it the whole weekend.
9: Yes. Well, don't stand there chatting, Grace. I want to go home.
12: Of course. Will you take the dean into the deanery, please?
9: And please be careful. You must be careful. I said be careful. Didn't you hear me? Why is everyone so clumsy?
13: Isn't that odd, my lord?
11: What, Loot?
13: Well, it seems that there are people in whom suffering doesn't bring out the best.
12: Bishop, one moment.
13: Yes, madam?
12: I have a problem, and I don't want to worry poor Lionel with it. I wonder, would you help?
13: Oh, of course, madam. What is it?
12: Well, when I telephoned Windsor just now to say Lionel would have to disappoint them, they asked if I knew anyone who could take his place.
13: Did they, indeed?
12: Yes, and I wondered if you could make a suggestion.
13: Madam, I should be delighted.
12: You know someone suitable?
13: We know someone eminently suitable, don't we, Newt?
5: Oh, eminently, my lord.
13: I can assure you, madam, you can leave it entirely to me.
11: There you are, Newt. How are you getting on?
5: I just packed your robes and mitre, my lord.
11: Well done, well done. Put this suitcase on the desk, will you?
5: Yes, my... Oh, what a lovely new suitcase. It's real hide, isn't it? Have you bought it specially?
11: No, of course I haven't. I've needed a new one for a long time. Now, have you ordered the taxi?
5: Yes, it should be here any minute.
11: Have you got my ticket?
5: Here, my lord. Now, when you get to London, you go to Waterloo, and your train leaves from number 2 platform at 4:30. And Mrs. Pugh Critchley said the arrangement is you'll be met at Windsor Station.
11: Ah, good. Now, what's this magazine? The Horse and Hounds?
5: The Archdeacon brought it. He said it would help with conversation.
11: Oh, very important. Yes, I'll put it in my case, and I'll read it up on the train.
5: Yes, my lord.
11: Now, you told him he could hold his football match after all, did
5: yes,
11: you?
5: Yes, he was very... Crikey, Moses.
11: What's the matter?
5: Isn't this a new dressing gown?
11: Well, yes. Do you like it?
5: Yes, but it's silk.
11: Well, yes, you see, Newt, I thought it would be lighter for traffic.
5: And these pyjamas, they're new.
11: Well, yes, as a matter of fact, they are.
5: And they're silk, too. And new slippers, and a new towel, a new sponge bag, new soap. Everything's new.
11: Well, you see, Newt, you never know who you might meet on the landing.
5: Yes, of course, my lord. Oh, I do wish I was coming with you.
11: Oh, never mind, Newt. They may ask me to bring my chaplain next time.
5: Next time? Do you think you'll be asked back?
11: A welcome guest is always asked back, Newt. Now, have I got everything?
5: Well, there's this, my lord. Mrs. Pugh Critchley brought it round for you.
11: What on earth is that enormous wad of paper?
5: The Dean's sermon on reunion. He thought you might find a use for it.
11: Oh, did he? Well, I can't think what other than to fill this waste paper basket, Newt. I've written my own sermon on that subject, Newt. One of my finest efforts, and I can tell you that I take an entirely opposite view from the Dean.
5: Ah, that'll be the tax.
11: Right. Hurry up with the cases, right? Now, look, I should be back after lunch tomorrow, Newt. Now, are you sure that I have everything?
5: Yes, but... That is,
11: What have you forgotten?
5: Only this, my lord.
11: What's that?
5: My autograph book, in case you happen to meet Princess Anne.
11: Oh.

0: No. No.
1: Come in, my lord.
0: I'm back.
1: Did you get it? Did you get it? Did you get it?
0: Get what loot?
1: Princess Anne's autograph.
0: No loot, I did not.
1: Didn't you meet her?
0: No loot.
1: Oh, how disappointing. You're back very early, my lord. Didn't you stay for lunch?
0: No loot, I wasn't invited.
1: Oh, is that because they're economizing?
0: No. I've no idea, loot, but all I know is I need a glass of sherry.
1: Right, my lord. That is, do you think you should? I mean, after all that wine and high living last night.
0: I didn't have any wine, loot.
1: Then what did you drink?
0: Water.
1: Water? It sounds as though they must be feeling the pinch.
0: No.
1: Do tell me what happened, my lord. You arrived at Windsor Station, and you were met...
0: Yes, Loot.
1: Was it a Rolls or one of the Humbers?
0: Neither. It was a motor, bicycle, and sidecar.
1: They certainly are economizing.
0: Sidecars, Loot, are a very inconvenient mode of transport.
1: But it's not far to the castle.
0: We didn't go to the castle, Loot.
1: Didn't you?
0: No. It seems we were mistaken. The Dean was not invited by Her Majesty after all.
1: Then who did invite him?
0: The people with whom I spent last night and to whom I preached this morning. The Windsor Methodists, Loot.
1: How dreadful.
0: Yes, it was, Loot. Of course, they're very nice people, but I can't say that I enjoyed the experience.
1: You didn't preach your sermon, did you? Not the one against reunion.
0: Well, there was no choice. I only had one.
1: Oh, dear, they can't have enjoyed it much.
0: I don't think they noticed somehow, Loot. They were too busy looking at my mitre.
1: My lord, what a grim experience for you.
0: Oh, it was, Loot, and not helped by meeting the Bishop of Barming coming home on the
1: train. Where had he
0: been? To Windsor
1: Castle. Wasn't he
0: sympathetic? No, he seemed to find it funny, Loot. Can't think why. Extraordinary fellow. I rather liked him when we met before.
2: Bishop!
0: Ah, Henry, what's the matter?
1: Archdeacon, what is it?
2: It's time for kick-off.
0: Oh, no, Henry, I'm terribly sorry, but I don't feel much like watching football this afternoon.
2: But you can't let us down, Bishop.
1: No, my lord, think of the clergy also.
0: No, I'm sorry, Henry, I really couldn't fix it. Oh, see who that is, will you?
1: Right, my lord. The Parrots and Dogs? Who? Oh. Yes. Yes, right. I'll tell his lordship. Thank you very much. Thank you.
0: Who was it, Loot?
1: Windsor Castle, my lord. The Queen's private secretary.
0: What? What do you want?
1: It seems the Bishop of Barming has just telephoned him, and he was ringing to say you'll be receiving an invitation.
0: To Windsor?
1: No, to Sandringham. You're to be invited to go and stay for a few days.
0: What? Henry, did you hear that?
2: Congratulations, Bishop.
1: Yes, my lord. And you will get Princess Anne's autograph for me, won't you?
0: Yes, Loot, I will. And I'll even get a hoof print of Doublet, too.
1: Oh, thank you, my lord.
0: Now, come on, or we shall all be late for the game.
1: Game? But I thought you didn't feel like...
0: Oh, well, I do now, Loot. Have you got everything, Henry?
2: I think so, Bishop.
1: I hope you got some shin pads, Archdeacon.
2: Shin pads? No.
1: Well, you'll need them with those choir boys.
0: Oh, my word, you certainly will, Henry, or you'll get yourself kicked to pieces.
2: Well, have you got any, Bishop?
0: No. Oh, I've got something that'll do. Hand me the waste paper basket, Loot.
1: There you are, my lord. What do you want it for?
0: This, Loot. The Dean's sermon on Methodist reunion. Now, come along, Loot. You have half, I'll have half. We'll stuff him down his stockings.
2: Right.
3: Episode of All Gas and Gators, the parts are played as follows. The Archdeacon, Robertson Hare, the Bishop, William Mervyn, the Dean, John Barron, the Chaplain, Jonathan Cecil, Mrs. Pugh Critchley, Joan Sanderson. The Bishop Shows His Loyalty was written for television and adapted to radio by Pauline Devaney and Edwin Apps. The programme was produced by John Dyers.

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5: Amanda Iannucci's Charm Offensive, presented by Amanda Iannucci.
6: Hello, welcome back to another Charm Offensive. If you haven't heard this show before, imagine Crufts, but with just men. Now, it's a special show this week because we've been told by the people who monitor these things that it is, in fact, the most recent one since records began. So well done, everyone there. Let's see if we can keep that standard up. We should do, because this week's guests are Mark Watson, Clive Anderson, and new to the show, all the way from rootin' tootin' whap your ass, boy, New York, David Cross.
7: Hello.
6: And since there's a transatlantic tinge to the show, let's start with George Bush. George Bush, love him or hate him, you can't help but hate him. But with first his chief advisor, Karl Rove, quitting and then his attorney general, Alberto Gonzalez, leaving, do you now feel sorry for him? Particularly since his wife, Laura, has just announced she's standing down as his wife, saying that after 6 hard years in the White House, she feels she now wants to spend more time with someone else's family. So, Charm Offensive team, how will George Bush cope by himself in the White House?
7: It is a bit sad, isn't it? It's been compared to the Iraq War...
6: Clive Anderson, chat show host. No, someone wrote in saying we can't distinguish the voices, so could you just tell us? Unfortunately, throughout everything you were saying in the show, I'm just going to have to mention who you are. Sorry.
7: Yeah. So I've been giving you interrupting lessons, which you picked up on rather well.
6: Clive Anderson, chat show. Yes, no, carry on.
7: Well, what I was saying when you... 5 minutes ago was at like the end of the Iraq War.

0: Yeah, you picked up on rather well.
1: Clive Anderson Chatchy. Yes, no, carry on.
0: Well, what I was saying you 5 minutes ago was like the end of the Iraq War is a bit like the end of the Vietnam War, where they had those images of Americans being helicoptered out of Saigon, but now in the White House, they're all being helicoptered out of the White House, so he's going to be left there fighting on his own. Even his attorney general can't stay with him. His vice president's nearly dead anyway.
1: he's the only one left, isn't he, Dick
2: Cheney? You can't kill a machine.
3: You can try. There's been good films about it.
1: Yeah. Mark Watson, budding comedian.
0: How did he become president? That's the sort of puzzle, isn't it? Because, you know, that cruel quip that John Lennon said about Ringo Starr, when they said, well, is he the best drummer in the world? And he said, he's not even the best drummer in the Beatles. And it's the same with George Bush. You know, he's not really the most intelligent person in America. He's not the most intelligent member of the Bush family.
2: Yeah,
0: he's
3: all the best drummer.
0: His father's not as clever as his brother.
2: You can take the word most out as well.
0: But you voted for him, so I suppose you could explain that.
1: Well, what, you?
0: Yeah,
2: it was just me.
3: David cast several million votes. Yeah.
2: I was just playing around on my computer, and
3: they should have a firewall or something.
2: Yeah, it was. I was getting rid of spam email, but it turned out I actually voted for Bush 17 million times.
1: But, I mean, he's got very low approval ratings now. He's the most unpopular president since Nixon, who, by comparison, seems like a sort of lovable role, doesn't he? I think he has 31% approval ratings, but I think there are still parts of people in Britain who think, why as high as 31?
2: The great thing is, it's actually optimistic, because easily 50% at least of Americans are ignorant, gullible, deluded people. Mm-hmm. So the fact that they're coming to see the light means 20% of those basic, functionally retarded people are actually wising up. So I find optimism in that number.
3: didn't start that optimistic.
0: If you devise a TV program and it doesn't get taken up by the network, and you sometimes see the one that got chosen instead of yours, and you think, God, this is rubbish. I think what Al Gore must think every turn. Yes.
1: How did this get on? And it had two seasons. Occasionally I'll be throwing in American terms as well, just to kind of keep. Seasons is your version of series, isn't it, David?
2: I believe series is your version of seasons.
1: Oh, right.
0: I think he's enjoying himself. I think he's just having a laugh now, because this business about dismantling the Iraq army, that, you know, I assure you the policy was to keep it intact. He said, yeah, that was the policy. I said, well, why didn't you make sure that happened then? I don't know. It's just somebody must have done the wrong thing. He doesn't attempt a political answer, like, yes, it was too difficult, or I gave instructions, or this is misinterpreted. He says, well, you know, these things happen, and I blame the people in that's me, isn't it? But,
3: maybe they didn't do it because they thought it would have to really dismantle the army, like actually unscrew the tanks and things.
1: Yes.
3: Very hard to dismantle an army. It's like IKEA, it. Always harder than it looks.
1: He probably thought it was a terracotta army and you could just smash it. And I'm trying desperately to yoke two different stories together there, but Armando Iannucci, chat show host. Okay, well, then, why don't we just stand back then and take a wider look at the special relationship between Britain and America. This week, with the British pulling out of Basra and America insisting on staying put in Baghdad, is the relationship, a military partnership, under strain? So we'll talk about that in a section of the show called You Say Potato, We Say Don't Shoot Us, We're on the Same Side.
3: Yeah,
1: there's
3: David.
1: More. There's more. You say tomato, we say, why can't you just read the coordinates? Potato, ah! Tomato, ah! Let's call the whole thing friendly fire. So, first of all, sort of pulling out Basra, is that a failure? Is that a defeat or a victory?
0: What are you talking about, a failure? Britain now is in full control of a closed-down airport. It's like the Germans invading in 1939 and taking control of Croydon Aerodrome and never leaving it. That would be a success, wouldn't it?
3: To me, it seems like a defeat, yeah. If there's a war and one team leaves before the end, that normally is defeat. It would be like saying Henman didn't get knocked out of Wimbledon, he just decided to go home before the end of the tournament.
0: Well, we've got to come home before them eventually, because it's their home.
3: Maybe it should be sort of two-legged, like the UEFA Cup. It should be an aggregate score.

0: There's something going wrong, isn't it? Because if I may address our American, you're still doing your search.
1: I'm not really comfortable bearing the brunt of American foreign policy. I had nothing to do with it.
0: You're a late replacement for the American ambassador, so you've just got to support all of what they've done. Do Americans know there are any British troops there at all? I mean, it's not really covered on American news that there is anybody other than American soldiers there.
1: They don't talk about much anymore, because then it just underscores how few friends we actually do have. I believe it's just you, the Australians, two Koreans, and a Nordic cook, which is also the name of my new sitcom.
2: Interesting that no newspapers yet run a special pull-out.
0: But this is just because we replaced our Prime Minister. This can't be big. Tony Blair liked being in the Iraq War. Gordon Brown didn't want
2: it. Dave, Tony Blair was, how would you describe
0: him? He was Margaret Thatcher for a while.
1: Okay.
2: He's a sort of British version of Margaret Thatcher.
0: Okay. Now the British Army is all slagging off the whole American policy. Michael Jackson, the head of the British Army, former head of the British Army.
1: You guys are nuts.
3: Yeah. But it's kind of like your Michael Jackson.
2: Sorry, what was your point?
0: My point got lost in the guffaws of laughter, because his name is Michael Jackson. I haven't made that up. But they're all now writing books and articles in the papers.
2: That's life,
0: saying,
2: life, love with it.
0: What's life? You say that's life, I think Esther Ranson. That's not much of a life, is it?
3: Again, we need to explain Esther Ranson.
0: How could you do that?
2: She's a sort of...
0: Oprah Winfrey.
2: Ivana Trump of...
1: So I don't get that on two levels.
2: Well, before I move on, I just want to read out a letter we got this week from a listener called David Franklin in Bedford, who writes, "Dear Armando, I have been married for 45 years and have often fantasized about beating my wife to death. Now the doctors have told me I have just 2 months to live, so as long as my wife hangs on for another three, my prayers will have been answered." So, well done, David. Let us know how you get on. Oh, no, that doesn't work, does it? At that point, time for sport. Now, the World Athletic Championships ended badly for Britain last week, so as the clock starts ticking now in the build-up to the London Olympics in 2012, I'm delighted to say that Charm Offensive is going to play its part, because this week we launched the start of a 5-year search to find top sprint talent. We've been given funds by the Olympic Committee, and the prize for the person who comes first in our search is a guaranteed place in the final of the men or women's 100 metres sprint at the London Olympics in 2012, the final. All you have to do to win is complete the sentence, "I can run really fast because," in less than 20 words, and send it in. And we'll draw the winner out of a big, expensive hat. So, team, how are we going to do well in the Olympics?
0: Well, I think we've already won the Olympics, and are we by getting the Olympic Games awarded to us in 2012? At which point we should have said, "There we are, we won, we beat France, but okay, you have it. Have it in Paris anyway. We've made the point, we've won." But let's face it, we're never going to get the stadium built on time. It won't be as easy to get around London as it would be to get around Paris. Let's face it, it'd be more fun to go to Paris to go to the Olympics rather than to go to Stratford and have the Olympics. So that's, we should have to settle it there.
2: So we should sort of introduce Olympic bid winning as a...
0: Yeah, as a that was a big victory about that.
2: Yeah.
0: See, Britain always suffers in sports because foreigners cheat by taking drugs and practicing.
2: My son, this is true, my son is very good at judo, and they have said to him, "You know, you should seriously be thinking of, London 2012. And I know that that's, you know, it's going to be a lot of training, and inevitably, I'll be the one that ends up having to do the training for him.
0: Does he train on you anyway? Does he throw you around the room as part of his judo practice? Because that would be a great thing.
2: He twists me into the shape of balloon animals.
0: Yes.
1: It's such a great, useful, practical skill to have, too.
2: Well, judo.
1: Yeah. It's not a waste of time at all. If you are attacked by somebody in a robe, then you'll know what to do.
3: I think that is our problem with things like the javelin as well. I mean, it's hard to motivate people to learn to throw. When you're going to, unless you need to throw something that shape, exactly 90 metres, I think we should start, I don't know, putting useful things about 90 metres away so people have to spear them or something. And that's hard to instigate.
1: Just maybe. jars that you can't get the lid off or something.
2: We always win in events that have very peculiar names for rounds, like repechage.
0: Well, there's always somebody who wins a gold medal, and we instantly become interested in that sport.
2: Yes.
0: That becomes
2: curling.
0: Curling is the only sport we ever want to, or the small ball rifle, or something, or a little bit of some sailing event that involves dinghies bashing into each other for hours at a time. Oh, we won that. Oh, yes, the blue ribbon event of the dinghy bashing in and then doing curling afterwards. Biathlon. That's the one that we've always wanted to get.
2: We're very good at heptathlon, so we could maybe specialise in sports that involve doing lots of sports quite well, but not brilliantly.
0: Yes.
2: Like the triath heptathlon, which is 21 sports.
0: Well, there was a time, who was the guy who did the triple jump?
3: Jonathan Edwards.
0: Well, we knew he won those. You can still remember his name. But we don't know who won it the year before he won it or the years after he stopped doing it. We stopped taking interest in that sport right from the moment the British person
3: stopped. I think it was invented just for him, really. And he said, tell you what, I can't jump that far, but if I do it three times, suddenly I can.
0: Everybody else only jumping once, and he got three jumps.
2: You change it next time, right? We could do the hop, skip, and drugs test. We'd be good at that.
0: We're good at skipping drugs tests.
2: Now then, I've got to explain that since all the schools are back now, that fortunately this is radio, because I've actually been doing a lot of my children's homework throughout the show.
0: Have you?
2: Do you get nervous when you do your kids? Do you get nervous of the marks you get back from the teacher? I get really nervous.
3: You're in competition with other people's dads.
2: Yeah.
0: Get enraged if you don't get full.
2: Sometimes there's so much homework, I get so nervous about it, I give it to my mum.
0: Why is there homework for school children? Why don't they just stay at school an hour longer, finish it there, and come home and have a relaxing time at home? Why do they have to come home? They're just being in training for having a work pattern like mine, which is always up at midnight trying to get things done for a deadline. What's the point of that?
2: And more importantly, Clive, what is a polymer? Because that's what I'm trying to do now. Which world capital city sounds like Bed Springs? Oh, it's Pyongyang. That's
0: what school does he go to? The comedy school.
2: Yeah. Describe a day in the life of a medieval serf. David. Sorry, well, I'll just carry on with it. Well, it's been a topsy-turvy world in domestic politics this week after David Cameron's attempt to portray himself as the new Tony Blair. Gordon Brown this week claimed he was the new Margaret Thatcher. And there are plans this weekend for the Lib Dems to state that Ming Campbell is the new John Major. John Major, just to explain, David, John Major is our Abraham Lincoln. In that he was as effective as a corpse. But the real politics has been centred on social issues and, more importantly, on our quality of life. The school's secretary, Ed Balls, announced the launch of Lessons in Well-being, Happiness and Good Manners to be launched in all secondary schools, while a survey by The Economist placed Britain 17th in the International Quality of Life league tables.
0: It's happiness and good manners. And,
2: good manners,
0: good manners. And if you get a B in your good manners exam and you don't complain about it, it's automatically upgraded to an A. So that's good.
2: Yes, it's called Social and Emotional Aspects of Learning, or SEAL.
0: Yeah.
2: SEAL.
0: So you double Latin and then SEAL.
2: SEAL.
3: Yeah. We have a thing in this country where acronyms have to be based on former pop stars. Extremely limiting.
2: I think there's a place that, in fact, the people who came up with that acronym, there's an official government body that comes up with acronyms. It's called the Acronym Quality Designation Body, which spells Aquadabe.
3: Busman's holiday, really.
1: Is it like when they name hurricanes and there's a set word and they have to force that?
2: Yes. Because they gave them first names and surnames, so it was, you know, Hurricane John Davidson. So do you have any suggestions? I mean, what about the quality of life in the UK? I mean, do we think we have a poor quality of life in this country?
3: I mean, well, I'm more into quantity of life, really. I'm hoping to live till 110 but be miserable as hell.
0: What did you say, we were 17th in this country?
2: 17th,
0: so who came top? What's the top country?
2: Norway.
0: Norway?
2: Yes.
1: Oh, they have wonderful cooks.
3: Why are Norwegians so happy? Because I thought it was meant to be a suicide, Scandinavia's...
2: What, suicide capital of,
3: Yeah, not officially, they don't put it on their publicity. Come to Norway, you'll probably pop yourself.
2: Welcome to Norway, population 5 million. 4 million, 999... Yeah. Question here in my son's homework. Explain why the word onomatopoeia doesn't sound like what it means. Okay, well, we've been asking people at home to send in their secrets for how to have a balanced, more relaxed and peaceful life. The phone lines will be closing soon. So if you've got any suggestions how to live a stress-free life, you've only got 30 seconds left. And we've been compiling the best of your suggestions for Vaughan Savage to read out now in a new well-being section called The Little Book of Vaughan.
4: Think of anyone who ever made you feel less than amazing. Think about how it was their problem, not yours, that made you feel that way. You will start to feel better immediately. Then send them a dead cat in a box. Feels good, doesn't it? First thing in the morning, look in the mirror, wink at yourself and say, "Hey, you tousled genius, see you on the toilet." When depression creeps in, be there waiting for it with a pump-action shotgun. Really pamper yourself tonight by putting on a giant nappy. Only stay in hotels that share your initials so the monogram towels make you feel important. Think about the size of the galaxy, the universe, the multiverse, and remember 99.999% of all that doesn't know about your restraining order. Become enormously fat and have slaves scrub out your stomach folds with mops. This feels lovely. And buy a box set of the BBC comedy My Family. Now smash it with a hammer.
2: Just to explain, David, there was a big joke that My Family is a sort of, what is it, our version of The Simpsons. Yes, yes. It's held high in people's affections. If you know, I don't know how long you're spending here, but go into a pub and just shout, "Who loves My Family?" Well, while we're on the subject then, television. Oh, did you see Carbon Neutral 24 last night? It was brilliant. Jack Bauer was chased through LA by terrorists, but to keep their fuel consumption down, LA was covered in speed bumps. And the whole thing ended with a high-speed, low-speed, high-speed, low-speed car chase. No, I didn't, but I sky-plussed it. I was watching some back episodes of Heroes. I've just got to that bit where we meet a new hero who's able to stop time so he can watch all the previous episodes. So he knows what to say next. Is our conversation nowadays dominated by who watched which season of what top American series in what box sets? And have the days of everyone watching the one show at the same time finally ended? So that never again will 20 million people sit down and watch Last of the Summer Wine. David, in case you don't know, Last of the Summer Wine is our Sopranos.
1: Wait a minute.
2: So anyway, are our viewing habits changing markedly, and how do people go? Are you completist? Do you feel you have to go out and buy the box sets of 15 seasons of a TV show and watch them back to back?
0: No, you just get the last episode and watch the previously on
2: the previous,
0: and it gives you the whole thing. You don't, it cuts all that. Nobody watches these box sets. They're just gifts. People say, "Oh, you like that program? You buy your box." Nobody sits and watches anything.
3: You meant to get them out of the box.
2: I've been taping all of News 24. I'm way behind. I've got up to September the 10th, 2001. And it's very dark. I was going to switch it off, but all my friends saying, "Oh, keep watching. It gets a lot better."
1: Hey, wait a minute.
2: Clive, you mentioned the previously on concept, the what they call it, pre-title recaps, where they say previously on 24. And I've always marvelled at the American TV series' ability to compress the complex plotline of the previous 36 episodes into just 20 seconds by announcing that start previously on, and then showing a succession of quick shots of people telling each other that time's running out and there's only 4 minutes to go before the president is eaten. It does always kickstart a show with an adrenaline rush, something which some Radio 4 shows have started to adopt.
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2: That sounds a lot more interesting now. Yeah. Just to explain, David, You and Yours is our version of Dragnet.
3: You sure?
1: No, I gotta say, this is all making me want to cry a little.
2: Actually, there is something so exciting about having everything summed up in 20 seconds, so we thought we might try out this previously on members of the audience. We've got Kerry Shale here, who did the previously on voiceover you just heard, and we're going to ask for volunteers from the audience to give us your name and what you do, and we'll try and sum up their life in a pre-SIG recap. So, any volunteers? Yes, so your name?
9: Tim Robinson.
2: Tim Robinson, and what do you do?
9: I'm an e-business analyst.
2: E-business analyst. Right, so Tim. Good luck, everyone. Here's your pre-SIG recap.
5: Previously on Tim Robinson, e-business analyst.
2: If that's Tim Robinson on the phone, tell him I'm not in.
0: These are hard days before the internet's been invented.
3: I need someone to help with my D business. I can't help you.
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2: Okay. 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So, your name?
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3: I don't remember eating corn.
2: Right. Let's do one more.
0: I'll give you a tip, members of the audience. Just say you're a libel lawyer and we'll all shut up.
2: Yes, sorry. Hello.
11: Pete Loftus, business journalist.
2: Okay, Pete, here's your pre-SIG recap.
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1: Pete Loftus, business journalist, but I thought you were dead.
2: Okay, I was going to ask all the best business journalists to step forward, but it would be easier if I just asked Pete Loftus to step back.
0: I'm going to expose corruption in e-business. Here's my piece on Tim Robinson.
2: Okay, we end this week with a look at the unhealthy lifestyles of rock stars, who, according to an official survey compiled by public health doctors at Liverpool's John Moores University, really do tend to die young, at the average age of 27. This was all outlined genuinely in a report looking into the lifestyle of rich rockers. The report was called Tinker Tailor, Crack Inhaler, Rich Man Junkie, Smackhead Corpse. I mean, we regard rock stars as a sort of glamorous... they're our heroes, really. Should we emulate them, or...?
3: I'm 27.
2: You're 27?
3: Yes.
2: Should we shoot you now?
3: Well, it would be one hell of a finale.
2: Yes!
1: I'd like to encourage more rock stars to die at 27.
2: Which rock stars would you like to see now die?
1: I'd like to take Pete Doherty, just because, I mean, it's so, like, get on with it, you know?
2: Yeah.
1: I mean, stick him and Amy Winehouse in an arena made of heroin. And then let them have at it.
0: People either look a bit soppy because they don't seem to indulge enough, or they die early. The only one who's got it right, really, has been Keith Richards, who is still alive. Yeah. He looks as though he died at age 27.
2: Yes.
0: So he's fantastic. He's exactly complies with what we want in a rock star.
2: Do you feel for Amy Winehouse? Because her father or her father-in-law has said, don't buy her records, and that would somehow see her through her terrible depression. So her career, make her career go on the slide, and that will be the wake-up.
1: Yeah, no more money. No fame, no... Yeah. I mean, it's really the key to getting somebody off of drugs.
3: My career's gone down the toilet. I definitely won't turn to drugs now.
2: Yeah. It's the sort of shot in the arm she needs, really, isn't
1: it?
0: What can rock stars do? But only by having a car crash or taking some unfeasibly large amount of drug and dying. Then everyone's, oh, that's great, he was a hero, he was so beautiful, he died.
1: Wait, I'm sorry,
0: it's just not fair.
1: Other than having a car crash?
3: No, a car crash.
1: Oh.
3: Very different, very different.
0: Yes, getting onto the AA must be very difficult in America, I guess. I think I got involved in a cock rash here.
1: I caused a cock rash.
2: Well, we could go on all night, but I need to finish my daughter's project on butterflies. I'm glad to say we've got a winner to our 100 metres Olympic competition. It's Stan Hardy of Newcastle, who completed the saying in less than 20 words. I can run really fast because I get lots of practice when I steal from cars. Goodbye.
4: Amanda Iannucci's Charm Offensive, presented by Amanda Iannucci. The guests this week were Clive Anderson, David Cross and Mark Watson, and it also featured Terry Shale. It was written by Amanda Iannucci and Will Smith, Roger Drew, Nick Doody, Tony Roach, Ian Martin, John Holmes and Sean Gray. And the producer was David Tyler. The programme was a positive production for the BBC.
12: On your last trip, did you discover what the Earth people eat? They eat a great many of these. They peel them with their metal knives. Boil them for 20 of their minutes. Then they smash them all to bits. They are clearly the most primitive people.
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17: Bags, Mags and Bags, written by Sanjeev Kohli and Donald McCready. Episode 2, Magical Mr. Murgatroyd.
18: Ah, morning, Mrs. Begg.
19: Hello, Ramesh. Can I have a Twix and a Bella?
18: What?
20: Oof. OMG.
19: Oh, look at your little faces. I'm pulling your legs. I'll have me chomp and me grazie.
18: Oh,
19: I thought you'd like that. And a rummage round your chest freezer for me tea.
18: That can wait, Mrs. Begg. Question, where do you stand on snooker tables?
19: Snooker tables, is it? Well, it's a bit off me radar now, snooker.
18: It's a bit off everyone's radar. It's not like the glory days.
19: Oh, yes, there used to be a lot of personalities in snooker, didn't there? All named after extreme weather formations, weren't there?
18: That's right. There was, what's his name? Jimmy the Whirlwind Twite?
19: Alex the Hurricane Higgins?
21: What? Was that it?
19: I think so, yes.
21: That's pants.
18: In my imagination, there were more weather-centric purveyors of snooker. Was the tornado never invoked?
19: Actually, you know what? I don't think it was.
18: Well, they missed a trick there. One of the top 16 should have deployed that epithet in his nomenclature. Ray Reardon, for example. Ray the Tornado Reardon. Two things, Ramesh. One, Tornado Reardon's not alliterative. It needs to be alliterative. And two, it resembled Dracula. That was his thing. Well, that and being good at snooker and being avuncular. And he was in Jim'll Fix It once. He came over very well. Point is, he was well catered for gimmick-wise. He didn't need to jump on the coattails of a weather formation.
19: Not that I'm not enjoying it. But why all the snooker chat all of a sudden?
18: Well, Mrs. Berger, we have decided after many years to be good to ourselves and to pimp the back shop in the parlance of the whatever generation. And a small collapsible snooker table has been floated.
19: Oh, I wouldn't do that. My Darren got a half-size one for his Christmas. We set it up in the living room. Me Babylon 5 plates were smashed. It was like the Battle of the Somme. No. What yous want is a dartboard. Goes flush to the wall, no legs, no pockets. Very compact.
18: No. No darts. Darts is not a pastime. It is formalized violence. Hello, Keith.
6: Good morning, Wendy.
18: And for your copy of Hocus Pocus Focus, are you?
6: I am indeed, yes.
18: It's not in yet, Keith.
21: Ha ha! Didn't see that coming.
18: You've been told before, Sanjay. Keith isn't just a psychic, he's also a human being.
6: That's right, I am a human being. Oh, morning, Mrs. Begg. Looking splendid as always. Loving that brooch. Oh, smashing. It's like a big, massive fruit pastel.
19: Thanks very much.
6: Lovely, it really is. Now, you, madame, are in for a chomp and a grassy.
21: Get over yourself. She's always in for a chomp and a grazie. She's known for it.
19: That's right. It's me thing. A chomp and a grazie. I've already made light of that this morning.
6: I'm not finished, actually. That's wee preamble I always do. You're also in for your tea.
19: Lucky guess.
6: You're in mind of the mini Kievs, but you're going to plump for the char-grilled chicken because you're watching the calories.
19: Oh, dear. That's right on the money.
6: You're welcome. BTW FYI, you didn't watch the calories. You've a smashing figure, Marge.
19: How do you know my name? Are you stalking me?
6: No, I pulled it from the ether.
19: Oh, that's put me on the back foot, though. What if I don't plump for the char-grilled chicken? I'll have interfered with the delicate web of nature. Like that Marty McFly. And he started to disappear. And I don't want to disappear. I've got tickets for Bon Jovi.
6: Well, you were going to buy the chicken anyway. That's like the point. That's what I saw in my vision.
19: Well, I'm going to have to now, aren't I? And I was looking forward to them mini Kievs.
6: Mini Kievs were never part of the vision?
19: Whatever. I still don't like being dictated to what I'm having for me tea. It's like Tales of the Unexpected. Right. Char-grilled chicken it is then. And I'm not happy.
6: Well, I am sorry if I offended you in any way, Marge. So, chicken then. Do you like Nando's? I mean, I've actually got some vouchers if you fancied.
19: I think not. Goodbye, Ramesh. Goodbye, Dave.
18: Cheerio.
6: She's going to storm out now.
18: Oof. It's a blessing and a curse, eh, Keith, having the gift?
20: Yes. Par de luck, Keith.
6: Story of my life. See that old TV show, The Hulk? That's my life. I'm always toddling off my own at the end, with all my belongings in a hanky on a stick. Except I don't have the purple jeans. But apart from that, I mean, I've got a purple jumper. Oh! Incoming. A lock. And he's got a girl with him.
21: Is that you being psychic, or looking through the window?
6: At Parleyview on glaze? I've got my back to the door, Sanjay.
21: You can see it reflected in that whiskers pouch, you frog.
20: Oi!
22: Hi, everyone. Right, I'll just say it up front. I'd like you all to meet my fiancée, Sadiqa.
23: Hiya.
18: What?
21: OMG.
18: Five alive.
21: What?
18: Sorry about the lilt grade, Sadiqa. The back shop is currently in flux.
24: We're doing it up, Sadiqa. We're thinking we might get a snooker table in here.
22: Aw, I wanted a dartboard. I clearly stated that I wanted a dartboard.
23: Don't be ridiculous, Alok. Darts is vulgar. I'm just going to come right out and say it. It's disgusting in here. Looks like a tramp lives in here or something.
21: Ha! You are so rude. I like it.
22: Shut up, Sanjay. She's not rude. She just calls it like she sees it. She's an independent woman. Like Beyonce.
18: Tea's ready, folks. Yes, Sadiqa. You are a very special guest, so you'll notice we have laid on a smorgasbord of luxury confectionery. Please, Sadiqa, help yourself to a Ritter Sport.
23: I'm just going to come right out and say it. I don't like Ritter Sports.
18: Oof. Really? Oh. So, Alok, you are engaged? Quite a surprise, if you don't mind my saying. It has pulled the shoes out from under my hat somewhat. Where have you been hiding this one?
23: I'm sitting right here, you know. Are you blind or just mental?
18: I am neither, young lady. I was just, you know, using levity to cover this initial awkwardness.
23: Why? What's awkward about it?
18: Oh, well, be fair, Sadiqa. Eh? It is the first time I met you, and you are betrothed to my firstborn.
22: We're in love, Dad.
18: Well, tell me something about yourself. Where did you meet?
23: We met in Pennywise.
18: Oh, David, what were you doing in a rival newsagent's concern, Alok?
22: I was getting a DVD, actually, Dad. We don't stock them. You wouldn't let me.
24: What movie did you get?
22: Not Without My Daughter with Sally Field.
18: We have that on VHS!
23: VHS?
18: Why all the laughing?
23: VHS? Tragic. My dad binned all our VHS tapes years ago. We're doing Blu-rays now.
18: What?
23: Yeah, I convinced Dad to move on to Blu-rays. They're the future of shop.
21: Are you Pennywise, Sanjay?
23: My dad is.
18: Oof. Oh, he is your dad.
21: OMG. Dad, Alok's pure going out with your arch rival.
18: He's not my arch rival. He is a respected competitor. So, Alok, you will not only be marrying the lovely Siddhika, but also the Pennywise Empire.
22: Hadn't really thought about it.
21: Very good. Because you're going out with her for a personality, aren't you?
22: I'm actually, Sanjay, yes.
23: And because of our shared love of musical theatre.
22: What's so funny about that?
24: Nothing. So, what's your favourite piece of musical theatre, Alok?
22: Mother Goose.
23: No, cats, Alok. You love cats.
21: Oi, Davey.
23: And Les Mis.
22: Oh, yeah. Les Mis. I love Les Mis.
23: But cats is your favourite.
22: Yeah, I love cats.
21: Oi, dude.
22: Magical Mr. Murgatroyd.
23: Mephistopheles, Alok.
21: Yeah, Alok. Mephistopheles. Get it right, you doofer.
22: Shut up, Sanjay.
18: Well, it looks like a marriage made in heaven.
24: Heaven.
18: It is not often I say this, Siddhika, but help yourself to a ruffle bar.
23: I'm just going to come right out and say it. I don't like ruffle bars.
24: You okay, Ramesh?
18: Yes, just reeling a bit from the bombshell.
24: Do you mean cats?
18: Oi, Diddy. The most excruciating 2.5 hours I've ever spent. I should have stayed at Madame Tussauds. I can't believe my Alok would fall for this woman. Was it me, Dave, huh? Or was she a bit of an acquired taste?
24: Well, I didn't want to say, but I didn't think much of her chat. A bit rude for my palate.
18: Yes, she was a bit, wasn't she, huh? And quite overbearing, too. A bit of a shrew.
24: Shrew, aye.
18: Shrew-esque.
24: She did have some of the qualities of a shrew, yes.
18: Shrewy, yes. I mean, I don't like to speak ill of someone I've just met, but she was like a bloody shrew.
24: Shrew.
18: I mean, I could understand if she was, you know...
24: A looker.
18: Yes, I know it sounds unkind, but usually such egregiosity is compensated for in the looks department.
24: I know what you're saying. I'm no oil painting myself, but, well, to be fair, she was a bit...
18: And she liked cats.
24: And she's a bit...
18: It was exacerbated by her personality, but,
21: Stop saying! The woman was a goggle-eyed horror.
18: Sanjay, that was a very unkind remark, Inton.
24: Accurate, though.
18: Yes.
21: OMG, that's your daughter-in-law you're talking about? OMG, that's my sister-in-law you're talking about?
7: Is he here?
18: Hello, Mrs. Begg. Is who here?
7: I've just come back from my mini Kievs. I'm not letting old future face dictate the destiny of my tea.
18: Well, that is your right as a consumer and a human being. The mini Kievs are just under the Viennettas.
7: Oh, I'll have a Viennetta as well.
8: Hello, everyone. Hello to yourselves. Oh, Marjorie, we must stop meeting like this.
7: I know.
8: You do know that Viennettas aren't part of the vision, hmm? The vision of Marjorie's tea?
7: Get out of my mind!
24: Oof!
8: I wasn't even in her mind. The Viennetta was in her hand.
24: A gift, eh, Keith? Takes its toll.
8: Oh, gift and a curse, Dave. Gift and a curse. I just can't seem to make a connection. I know too much. It's very lonely.
18: Oh, now, come on now, Keith. Huh? You're a splendid fellow. Obviously, well turned out with your black shirt and black tie combos.
24: And you're very easy on the eye, if you don't mind me saying. I mean, men aren't my cup of tea, but if men were my cup of tea, then you would be my cup of tea.
8: Oh, that's very kind of you, Dave. I wish men were your cup of tea, and men were my cup of tea, because if men were your cup of tea and my cup of tea, then at least I'd have someone to share the lonely nights with. But men aren't my cup of tea.
24: And men aren't my cup of tea.
8: So... Is my Hocus Pocus Focus in yet?
24: Guilty as charged. $3.99, please, Keith.
8: There you go. And I'll take a foam shrimp as well.
18: Oh, to go?
8: No, I'll just eat it here.
18: You know, Keith, you are not the only subscriber to Hocus Pocus Focus. We've got one more.
8: Oh, really?
18: Yes. Edith.
8: Oh, a lady. They're my cup of tea.
24: She's a looker, too.
6: Are you just saying that, or is she a bit, you know...
18: Oh, no, no, not at all. And, I believe she's single.
6: Mmm.
18: Hello there.
3: Hello.
18: Anything I can help you with?
3: Just browsing.
18: Browse away to your shoes content.
5: Hello.
18: Oh, hello, Edith. Got your hocus pocus focus here, hot off the presses. Oh, and this.
5: Oh, little tea bags, you remembered.
18: Well, you asked last time, so...
5: Well, that saves me a trip.
18: What, to a field?
5: No.
18: Where is it you normally go for your tea bags? Some specialist witchy shop?
5: No, Aldi's.
18: Oh, right, it's just you said you were a white witch. I'd have thought you'd at least have gone to Holland and Barrett's.
5: We're just human beings, Dave. We go to Aldi's, we watch Hollyoaks, we bury the occasional fox dressed in Victorian doll's clothes on the solstice.
18: Well, I have a question for you, Edith. What is he doing?
24: I don't know, just ignore him.
18: Very distracting.
5: What was your question, Ramesh?
18: Oh, yes, yes, lovely Edith, enchanting Edith. What do you think of psychics?
5: Oh, quite like psychics, yes, quite like the idea of psychics.
18: Right. Do you know Keith Futures?
5: Oh, is he the guy with the black shirt and the black tie and the fedora with the black feather and the very sexy wiggle?
24: That's the one, although men aren't really my cup of tea.
5: Well, that Keith is my cup of tea. He's a dish.
18: Good, good. Excuse me?
3: Yes?
18: Can I ask why you are flicking the prone cocktail crocodiles?
3: Well, I was just interested in the construction of your wall of crisps. An orthodox placement.
18: What is wrong with the placement? It is the dangerous section of the wall, directly adjacent to the bacon spiders and the S&V sharks.
3: It is just that in my shops I put the crocodiles in an amphibious section, next to the easy cheesy geckos and the prawn chameleons.
18: Sorry, in your shops?
3: Yes. I am Shahid Mirza. You might know me better as Mr. Pennywise. I'm just going to come right out and say this. I believe your son wishes to marry my daughter.
18: Ah, right. Back shop?
3: Back shop.
18: Back shop.
3: So, our children are engaged.
18: I know. A bit sudden, isn't it? Huh? Children today, they want instant gratification. It is like the 3-second kettle. There's no need. I mean, in our day, you would use the boiling time to complete a task. Perhaps read your horoscope or flick through the Grattan catalogue. Perhaps unseat some ginger snaps with the big knife or rehearse a moonwalk.
3: Yes,
18: or...
3: yes, yes. So, shall we set a date?
18: Sorry?
3: For the wedding. Diary's out.
18: Aren't we jumping the fort slightly here, Shahid?
3: I'm just going to come right out and say this. I love my daughter. But she has her faults. I appreciate that she can at times appear to have an abrasive personality. And sometimes her intelligence can come across as arrogance. And her directness can be misconstrued as rudeness. And let's face it, she's a bit...
18: Oh, no, come on now.
3: No, she is a bit...
18: You are being unkind.
3: Oh, you've seen her. And she's a bit...
18: Well...
3: Anyway, aside, I'm very keen to get things moving.
18: It's young love. We should let it pick its own course. Stop flicking my back shop.
3: You call this a back shop? Two crates, one tasseled cushion, a poster of the film Repossessed starring Leslie Nielsen.
18: I've never seen the film. That poster is covering a crack.
3: You see? Cracks.
18: What's your point?
3: My point is, in my back shop, I have the internet, Sky HD 3D, a lazy boy, a matching footstool, a synthesizer, bongo drums, a big plasma screen, and a plasma ball.
18: Plasma ball?
3: Oh, you know it. It's a ball and you touch it and you can make lightning.
18: Oh, right, right, right.
3: This is the back shop that your son will have if he joins my daughter in union.
18: What about love?
3: What about it?
18: Oh, I assume this back shop is attached to a Pennywise store.
3: Of course. I'll do anything for my daughter. Your son is an ambitious young man. Are you sure you're looking after his interests? Or are you scared to let him out of your shadow?
18: That's not it. I only want the best for my son.
3: Pennywise is the best.
18: Hello, Alok. Hello, Siddhika.
22: Hi, Dad.
23: Hi, Dad.
18: You're about to make a very serious step here. I just want to make sure that you're making the right choice here.
22: Wind your neck in, Dad.
18: No, Alok. This is important. I wish my neck to remain fully extended. It is my right as your father. Now, Siddhika, let me ask you. What is it that you love about my son?
23: Well... I like his suits. I like the way he wears his T-shirts with them. I like the way his nose wrinkles when he laughs. I like his cute bum. I like his ambition. I just love everything about him.
18: Right. Oh. And you, Alok, what is it that you love about Siddiqui?
22: Well, it's what we have, me and Siddiqui. It's beyond words.
18: Well, you must try and articulate it. What is the foundation you are building this marriage on?
22: Well, we have a lot of common interests. We both like pizza. We established that on our first date.
23: That's right. He loves pizza, my Alok.
22: Yeah, and carbonated drinks and the salad bar.
23: We just clicked. That was all we talked about.
18: Well, that's a start, I suppose. What else?
22: Chocolate fudge cake. Heated, of course.
23: 2 spoons, remember, Alok?
22: Yeah, and then a coffee.
18: I think I'm going to have to ask you to venture beyond the Pizza Hut menu.
23: Musical theatre, of course.
22: Of course.
23: He's into the lot. Cats.
21: Oi.
23: West Side Story. We Will Rock You. Spamalot. Avenue Q. Even Starlight Express.
18: Well, I have to say, Alok, this is news to me. I never knew you were a fan of this milieu.
22: Yeah, well, maybe there's a lot you don't know about me, Dad.
23: Listen, Dad, this is happening and there's nothing you can do about it. We want you on board with it, but he's over 18 and he doesn't need your permission.
18: I know, but...
23: Look, we're having an engagement party. Be there, right? Come on, Alok.
22: Hi, Dad. Glad you could make it.
18: You think I would miss my son's engagement party?
22: Mr. Mercer was really keen for you to come.
18: Well, here I am.
0: It's a lovely spread, and that's some size of bouncy castle.
22: It's actually called a pneumatic chill-out room, Dave. Puff Daddy had one. They're not cheap.
21: How's it not a bouncy castle? It's got turrets and a load of shoes parked outside it, you dunce.
18: So, where is the guest of honour?
22: He's just paying the caterers. He's paying for all this in cash.
18: I meant Siddiqui?
22: Oh, yeah, she's kicking about somewhere. Oh, listen, have you seen the ice sculpture? Come and see it.
0: Oh, that's very good. It's a good likeness. They've really captured your hair. It's always hard to get hair right in an ice sculpture, I find.
18: Your blushing bride looks a bit masculine.
0: Hey, steady, Ramesh. I mean, I know she's a bit...
18: No. I mean the ice sculpture. It is flat-chested and has a moustache.
0: Oh, yeah.
18: No, I mean it's not Siddiqui.
22: No, Dad. It's me and Mr. Mirza representing the union of the two families.
18: I see, right. And, will there be a marzipan rendition of Mr. Mirza on the wedding cake?
22: Don't be stupid, Dad. This is the tentaties. We're having a spiral of cupcakes.
18: You're missing the point, Alok. Who are you marrying? Siddiqui or her father?
22: Marrying Siddiqui, right. Oh, I see. You're jealous.
18: What are you talking about?
22: Me. I'll have my own shop. With my own back shop. Oh, yeah. We've talked about it. Know what I'm getting? 60-inch plasma. 3D. DS 3D. PlayStation 3. Big Smeg fridge. Lazy Boy. Hawaiian bar. Hot tub. Plus, I'm gonna have a dartboard in my back shop. Actually, 4 dartboards. 1 on each wall. Championship level. Tiny blackboards. Tungsten tips. The works.
0: 5 alive.
22: 5 alive's right, Dave. Oh, remind me, Dad. What is it you're getting? I can't remember. Oh, yeah. Snooker table.
18: What's wrong with a snooker table?
22: Let's face it, Dad. It's a bit... If you'll excuse me, Joe Bugner's just come in. Ah, no, he's not an impersonator. Mr. Mirza knows him, actually.
18: Oh, Dave, this is a disaster. Alok is not marrying Siddiqui. He's marrying a back shop. Oh, he's about to ruin his life. And for what, huh? 4 dartboards?
0: Well, they are championship level.
18: No, Dave, no. I cannot sit back and watch while he ruins his life.
1: Hi, guys. This party's wild, isn't it? Is that the real Joe Bugner?
18: Yes, I believe so, yes.
1: Oh, word to the wise. Someone's dropped a Chinese-style chicken leg in the chocolate fountain. Oh, that sounds like a tongue twister. But it isn't actually a tongue twister. It's a fact that happened.
0: So, Keith, using your powers, what's the future for the happy couple?
1: Well... I see many happy years of marriage for themselves.
18: Really?
1: God, no. It's just something you say, though, isn't it? I'm not going to queer their pitch if they've splashed out in a bouncy castle.
18: Oh.
0: Right, spell it, Mr. Futures.
1: What do you mean?
0: The date, how did it go?
1: Oh, my God, it was a disaster.
18: What?
1: She's a witch.
0: Yeah, I know. She's quite open about it. I believe it's in her passport.
1: No, I mean, personality-wise, she's a witch.
0: Well, she's always really nice in the shop.
1: Well, you try going to see a film with her. We went to see that new M. Night Shyamalan, The Human Wasp. Bloody woman kept telling me what was going to happen.
24: You know what I'm going to say, Keith, and I don't mean just because you're a psychic, but it's just
2: I know, I'm Keith Futures. How come I can't foresee the end of a film? But my gift only works with real life. The reason I love films so much is that I can't predict the end because they're not real. And there's her, sitting there shouting, Sandra Bullock's a wasp. And this was 10 minutes in. And she bloody well was a wasp, which was news to me. The whole cinema nearly turned on us. Plus we had premier seats, so that's 18 quid up the spout.
24: So the date was a disaster?
2: Well, not a complete disaster. I had the lion's share of the pick and mix, because she doesn't like foam shapes. She brought nettle tea in a flask to the cinema, and who brings nettle tea to a cinema? Honestly, these witches need to just move with the times. The looks we were getting. And you know it's me, I love attention. But no. That's being Edith. Finished.
18: Well, I'm sorry, Keith. I'm afraid that true love seems to have gone to hell inside a bram. For everyone.
23: Hi, Dad. I see you made it. Right choice. Who's this?
18: Oh, this is Keith Futures. Keith, Sadiqa, Sadiqa, Keith.
23: I'm just going to come right out and see it. You're wearing a black tie with a black shirt. Tragic.
2: Oh! What was that?
23: Is that a black armband? What is the point of that?
2: Oh! I need a seat. Can someone get me a seat?
18: Dave, get him a seat.
24: I'm on it.
23: Why are you wearing a hat anyway? What is that all about?
2: Oh! My knees are away.
24: Cheer!
2: Oh, thanks, Dave.
18: I'm sorry. Mr. Sadiqa, Keith Futures is a customer, a friend and a leading psychic.
2: That's all right, Ramesh. It's no trouble. I've just been blasted by psychic emissions.
23: Yeah, right.
2: Oh, no. You can't hide from me. I see right through your facade, lady.
23: Oh?
2: You've suffered in your past lives. Oh, how you've suffered. You were a scullery maid in a big house. And you were treated very badly, worse than a dog. You were struck several times with a ladle. Oh, no. Wait a minute. It was a slotted spoon. Yes, that's right. That's why you're so defensive.
23: Shut up.
2: And before that, you were a court jester and you lived by your wits. And that's why you're so rude to people, because that's what passed for wit in those days.
23: Shut up.
2: And in the life before that, you were the runt of a litter of golden retrievers at the court of St. James. You were very much left to your own devices, which is why you really don't pay much attention to your appearance. That's why people think you're a bit of a...
18: Oh, come on.
2: But I can see right through you, young lady. You are not in the least bit... Inside, you're beautiful and complex and wise, and if you don't mind, I'd love to give you a full reading.
23: I think I would like that very much.
2: Dave, can I get another seat and some privacy?
24: Do you think you'll be able to get to the bottom of her love of musical theatre? Because that's something I've never been able to get behind.
2: You rinse your mouth out right now, Dave. Musical theatre is the tits. I mean, cats. He can play any trick with a cork or spoon a bit of fish paste. If you look for a knife or a fork.
23: Oh, you think it's merely misplaced. Are you a fan of cats?
2: Oh, it doesn't get any better than cats.
18: Oh, no, it doesn't. It doesn't get any better than cats. Dave, I think perhaps these two young people need a little space.
22: Can't believe it, Dad. I was so close.
18: Yes, look. Have another go. Oi, careful. You have struck the pretty post-apocalyptic lady in the eye. Who is she again?
22: It's Mila Jovovich, Dad. She plays Alice in Resident Evil Apocalypse, the best film ever made.
24: Well, she's certainly easy on the eye.
22: Thanks for letting me put it up, Dad.
18: Well, it is your backshop too, Alok.
21: Why can't I put up my The Saturdays poster?
18: When you have been jilted at your own engagement party, then your poster can go up in this room.
21: Is that what it's going to take?
18: Yes. Now go and mind the till.
21: Sick.
18: Right, your turn, Dave.
24: Right, here we go. Bullseye and a double two to finish.
18: So, Alok, darts and that film. Better than musical theatre?
22: Yeah, Dad. Much better.
21: Dad! That witch is in for our magazine!
18: Send her through!
23: Hello, Ramesh!
18: Hello, Edith. I just wanted to say sorry for the whole Keith debacle.
5: Oh, it doesn't matter. Darts is it? I love darts. I play in the Women's League. Edith the Earthquake Kasavakian.
24: Earthquake?
22: Darts players go for ecological disaster nicknames, Dave.
5: know a lot about darts, do you?
6: I'm dart-staffed.
5: Oh, which one of you pierced Alice's eye?
24: What?
5: On the poster. Resident Evil Apocalypse. Best film ever made.
6: Thank you.
5: For a look, you love darts like me. You love Resident Evil like me. Any chance you'd like to maybe go on a date?
6: If it's okay, Edith, I'd rather not.
5: Oh, well, thanks for the magazine, then. Bye.
24: Bye-bye.
18: Bye-bye. No look, eh? Too soon to get back on the horse, eh?
6: Nah. It's just that she's a bit...
17: 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The producer was Gus Beattie. Bags, Mags and Bags is a comedy unit production for BBC Radio 4.
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4: Yes, Minister, by Anthony Jay and Jonathan Lynn, starring Paul Eddington as the Right Honourable James Hacker MP and Nigel Hawthorne as Sir Humphrey Appleby, with Derek Foles as Bernard Woolley in The Greasy Pole.
5: Humphrey, what are you havering about?
6: I'm not havering. I'm just saying that we cannot take the Minister's approval for granted.
5: Look, the Italian government offers us a massive contract to manufacture propanol at our plant in Merseyside. A contract which means saving a plant we were going to have to close, taking people on instead of laying them off, and earning big export royalties. Surely it's just too bloody obvious he has to give us the go-ahead.
6: But if the minister thinks...
5: Ministers don't think. Don't you talk to me about ministers.
6: But the minister's worried...
5: Of course the minister's worried. If I'd never done anything that might have worried one of those lily-livered, vote-grubbing, baby-kissing jellies, we'd have all gone down the tube 10 years ago.
6: But you say propanol contains metadioxin?
5: Well, so what?
6: Dioxin was the chemical released at Seveso. It can damage the fetus.
5: That's dioxin. Metadioxin is an inert compound. It got a clean bill of health from the FDA in Washington. The Henderson Committee, which you set up, is going to give it the okay too.
6: Yes, I know, Ollie, I know. But the name could be, well, politically sensitive.
5: But anyway, I've taken the name metadioxin out of the proposal. I just call it propanol.
6: Well, it's very wise of you.
5: You told me to.
6: Very wise of me. But as I say, the minister may well raise no objection. It just needs tact.
5: Fine. In that case, no problem. I'll come along and I'll have a tactful word with Hacker and persuade that egotistical blancmange myself.
6: Yes, I think, and I hope you won't take this amiss, Wally, that with any luck I just might be able to manage without your unique and refreshing brand of tact.
7: But this is wonderful news, isn't it?
6: Yes, Minister.
7: Oh, overnight, yes, we turn a run-down chemical plant from a loss maker into one of the most profitable units in the British Chemical Corporation, making them the largest manufacturer of propanol in Europe.
6: Yes, Minister.
7: Capital equipment to be made in British factories, additional rateable income for the local authority, foreign exchange from the exports. It's all too good to be true.
6: But it is true, Minister.
7: Good old propanol. What is propanol, actually?

0: Foreign exchange from the export. It's all too good to be true.
1: But it is true, Minister.
0: Good old Provenol. What is Provenol, actually?
1: Well, it's rather interesting. It used to be made with dioxin until the Sabato explosion in North Italy. Then they had to stop making it. Now they've developed a safe compound called metadioxin. But, of course, the Italian factory is still sealed off. So they've asked the BCC to make it for them.
0: Mm. And they'll win, eh?
1: That's quite so.
0: Humphrey, I just want to be clear. Mm-hmm. You're not asking me to take a courageous decision, are you?
1: Of course not, Minister. What a suggestion.
0: Good, good. You don't think I should take it to Cabinet?
1: In my opinion, the less said, the better.
0: Why?
1: Because although metadioxin is totally harmless, the name might cause anxiety in ignorant and prejudiced minds.
0: That's no way to talk about my Cabinet colleagues.
1: Now, I was referring to the Friends of the Earth and other pressure groups.
0: I see.
2: Yes. Oh, right. Joan Littler has arrived, Minister, the MP for Liverpool South West.
0: Fine. Do you know what she wants, Bernard?
2: Well, of course, she's the Prime Minister's PPS, and the new plant is in her constituency, too.
0: Okay, bring her in.
2: Yes, Minister.
0: If you don't mind, Humphrey.
1: The PM's PPS. I would prefer to stay if you don't mind, Minister.
2: Joan Littler, Minister, member for Liverpool South West.
3: Hello, Jim.
0: Joan, I don't think you know Sir Humphrey Appleby.
3: No.
1: I'm delighted to meet you.
3: Good.
0: Have a seat.
3: Thank you.
0: Oh, what can I do for you?
3: Jim, what's the British Chemical Corporation up to in my constituency?
0: Well,
1: they will shortly be announcing a very exciting project involving new jobs and new investment.
3: Yes, but there's some very worrying rumours about this new project.
0: Such as?
3: Rumours about dangerous chemicals.
0: Yeah, well, obviously all chemicals are dangerous.
1: The minister means the rumours are completely unfounded and there's no cause for...
3: All the same, can I have your assurance, Jim, that first of all there'll be a full public inquiry?
0: Well, actually, there won't be no harm in having a public inquiry.
1: The minister's about to say that there's absolutely no need for a public inquiry. The whole matter has been fully investigated already, and a report will be published shortly.
3: But listen, I came here to talk to Jim.
1: And indeed you are talking to him.
3: But he's not answering. You are.
1: The minister and I are of one mind.
3: Whose mind? Your mind? Listen, Jim, I've heard on the grapevine that this factory will be making the chemical that poisoned Seveso in North Italy.
0: Ah, now that's not true.
3: Oh, isn't it?
0: No, the chemical at Seveso was dioxin. This is metadioxin.
3: But that must be virtually the same thing.
0: No, it's just a similar name.
3: It's the same name with meta stuck on the front.
0: Yes, that makes all the difference.
3: Why, what does meta mean?
0: What does meta mean?
1: Well, simple, Minister, it means with or after or sometimes beyond. It's from the Greek, of course.
0: Of course.
1: In other words, with or after dioxin or beyond dioxin. It depends if it's with the accusative or the genitive. With the accusative, it's beyond or after. With the genitive, it's with. As in Latin, as you obviously recall, where the ablative is used for words needing a sense of with to precede them.
2: But of course there isn't an ablative in Greek, is there?
1: Quite, Bernard.
0: You see?
3: Not exactly, no.
1: Oh, dear. I should have thought that was perfectly clear.
3: But what I insist on knowing is what is the actual difference between dioxin and metadioxin.
1: Well, it's very simple. Metadioxin is an inert compound of dioxin.
3: Wait?
0: Humphrey, I think I follow that, but could you just explain that a little more clearly?
1: In what sense, Minister?
3: What does inert mean?
1: Well, it means it's not, hurt.
2: Wouldn't hurt a fly.
0: What was that, Bernard?
2: Nothing, Minister.
3: But what does that mean in practical terms?
0: What, you mean chemically?
3: Yes, chemically.
0: Yes. Well, what does it mean chemically, Humphrey?
1: I'm not sure that I can explain it in layman's language, Minister.
0: Do you know any chemistry, Humphrey?
1: Of course not, Minister. I was in the scholarship form. A classic.
0: Ah.
3: And what's a compound while we're at it?
0: You don't know any chemistry either.
3: No. Do you?
0: You ought to know, oughtn't we?
1: A compound is, well, you know what compound interest is?
3: Yes.
1: A jolly good thing to enjoy, compound interest. Well, that's the sort of thing a compound is.
0: Well, yes, that's it then.
1: Yes.
0: Well, to sum up, I think we're all of the same mind, basically in agreement, broadly speaking, about this, and we are happy to continue with this development.
3: I said no such thing.
0: No, we've established that

0: The only similarity is in the name, metadioxin and dioxin. It's like, well, Littler and Hitler. We're not suggesting that you're like Adolf Hitler because your name is...
1: That's not the point.
0: Well, what is the point?
1: The point is that this factory is in my constituency.
0: It's good for the constituency. More jobs, more money. The only people who could possibly be upset about this are a few cranky environmentalists. It can't cost us more than, well, on balance, 100 votes.
1: My majority is 91. Not to mention the three constituencies bordering onto mine, all marginal.
2: The chemical has been declared safe by the Food and Drug Administration in Washington.
0: Washington.
2: We're having a report prepared here as well. Now, the minister regards this scheme as being wholly to the advantage of your constituency and the country.
0: And if the stuff is dangerous, I promise you, I'll stop it being made here. But if the report shows it's harmless, then that would be absurd, wouldn't it?
1: I'm not satisfied with that, Jim. But just remember that the party made you an MP. And you certainly can't be a minister if the party loses the next election.
2: You still don't look happy, Minister.
0: Well, yeah, it's all very well, Humphrey, but suppose this report isn't as conclusive as you say.
2: Mm-hmm.
0: Who is this fellow Henderson, anyway? Shouldn't I meet him?
2: Oh, there's no need. Professor Henderson is a brilliant Cambridge biochemist, and he was chosen with some care.
0: But suppose he produces one of those cautious wait-and-see reports?
2: Oh, in that case, we don't publish it. We use the American report instead.
0: Oh. You mean we suppress it?
2: Certainly not. We just don't publish it.
0: Well, what's the difference?
2: All the difference in the world. Suppression is the instrument of totalitarian dictatorships. You can't do that in a free country. We just take a democratic decision not to publish it.
0: Oh, great. What do I say to the present parliament?
2: There is a well-established government procedure for deciding not to publish reports.
0: Is there really?
2: Yes. Of course, you just discredit them.
0: How?
2: Well, stage one. You give your reasons in terms of the public interest. You hinted security considerations.
0: Yeah, hold on. Do you mind if I make a note?
2: No, no.
0: This could be useful. I wouldn't mind discrediting some of the party's idiotic research papers.
2: Well, you point out that the report could be used to put unwelcome pressure on government because it might be misinterpreted.
0: Yep, well, anything might be misinterpreted. The Sermon on the Mount might be misinterpreted.
2: Yes, indeed. It could well be argued that the Sermon on the Mount, had it been a government report, would certainly not have been published. A most irresponsible document. All that stuff about the meek inheriting the earth. Could do irreparable damage to the defence budget.
0: All right, what else?
2: Now, in stage two, you would go on to discredit the evidence that you are not publishing.
0: How, if it's not published?
2: Oh, really, Minister? It's much easier if it's not published. Obviously. You do it by press leaks, of course. Not directly. You say it leaves some important questions unanswered. That much of the evidence is inconclusive. Mm-hmm. That the figures are open to other interpretations. That certain findings are contradictory. And that some of the main conclusions have been questioned.
0: Well, suppose they haven't.
2: Then question them. Then they have.
0: But to make those kind of accusations, you have to have gone through it with a fine-tooth comb.
2: No. You could say all those things without reading it. There are always some questions unanswered.
0: Such as?
2: Well, the ones that weren't asked.
0: See, that's stage two.
2: Yes. Now, in stage three, you undermine recommendations. Not really a basis for long-term decisions.
0: Yeah.
2: Not sufficient information on which to base a valid assessment. No reason for any fundamental rethink of existing policy. Broadly speaking, endorses current practice. All that sort of thing is easy.
0: I see. And that always does the trick?
2: Nearly always, yes.
0: And if it doesn't?
2: Well, then you go into stage four.
0: Oh. Stage four.
2: That's where you discredit the man who produced the report, off the record, of course. You explain that he's harbouring a grudge against the government, that he's a publicity seeker, or, best of all, he used to be a consultant to a multinational company.
0: I suppose he wasn't.
2: Then he's hoping to be. Everyone's hoping to be a consultant to a multinational, or he's trying to get his knighthood, or chair, or vice-chancellorship. Really, Minister, there are endless possibilities.
3: Excuse me, Minister. The press office have just rung to say there's an item about the propanol factory just coming up on the news.
0: No. Yes, let's hear it. Why didn't I know before?
3: Well, it was arranged with the British Chemical Corporation. They're not obliged to clear with us.
4: Has now returned to Washington. Home again, and a row has blown up in the West Midlands about a plan for the British Chemical Corporation to manufacture propanol under license for the Italian government. Propanol contains metadioxin, which the BCC claims is completely harmless. It is, however, a compound of dioxin, which was the chemical released after a factory explosion at Seveso in northern Italy in July 1976, spreading a cloud of poisonous dust over a 4-mile radius.
5: I'll tell you what we're going to do. As far as I'm concerned, Sir Wally can take his poisonous chemicals somewhere else. My daughter's expecting a baby in 3 months, and I'm not having my grandchild deformed for the sake of the bloody eye ties. I can tell you that.
6: But they say that metadioxin is harmless.
5: Oh, yes. They said thalidomide was harmless too, didn't they? But if it's all that harmless, why aren't the ITIs making it in Italy, eh? If we had a government that cared about us ordinary people, they'd never allow it.
4: The BCC said tonight that a government report on the safety of propanol was due to be published shortly by the Department of Administrative Affairs. And now, abroad again. Today in Prague...
0: Metadioxin. Dynamite.
2: I assure you, Minister, it's harmless.
0: Well, only chemically. Not politically.
2: It can't hurt anyone.
0: It can finish me off.
3: Yes. Oh, excuse me, Minister, but number 10 is on the phone.
0: Who?
3: The political office. The PM has just seen the news.
0: I see. Oh, hello, Jim here. Yes, I saw it too. Well, I think we shouldn't be worried about this little local difficulty in view of the exports and the jobs and the... Well, no, not many jobs. No. Well, about 90. Yes, but... You do. Yeah, I see. Well, actually, I was coming round to that point of view myself. Right. Humphrey, something has... just struck me.
2: Yes, I noticed.
0: Isn't it? No. I mean, I've been thinking. There are arguments against this scheme.
2: Now, Minister, you have already agreed.
0: It could mean loss of public confidence.
2: You mean votes?
0: No, not, I don't. Certainly not. No, not votes, no. No, not exactly. It's not the votes for consideration. Of course not, no. What I mean is the public will. We are a democracy. And the public are clearly against it.
2: The public are ignorant and misguided.
0: What do you mean? It was the public who elected me.
2: Minister, it will have blown over in a week, and in a year's time, there will be a safe and successful new factory on Merseyside.
0: A week is a long time in politics.
2: A year's a short time in government.
0: All right, you're in government, I'm in politics. And the Prime Minister is not pleased.
2: Minister, with the greatest possible respect.
0: And then you're going to insult me again?
2: It could be said that you are putting party before country. Oh,
0: that hoary old cliché. Can't you find a new one?
2: I think, Minister, that a new cliché could perhaps be said to be a contradiction in terms.
0: Humphrey, you understand nothing because you lead a sheltered life. I want to survive. I am not crossing the PM.
2: Must you always be so concerned with climbing the greasy pole?
0: Humphrey, the greasy pole is important. I have to climb it.
2: Why?
0: Because... it's there.
2: Very well, Minister.
0: Can you explain it, Bernard?
3: Well, Minister...
0: Henderson Report clears propanol. How come the Times know the wording of the Henderson Report before I do?
3: There's been a leak, Minister.
0: I know that. But it's labelled confidential. I mean, I only just got the draft report last night.
3: At least it wasn't labelled restricted.
0: Why?
3: Restricted means it was in the papers yesterday. Confidential means it won't be in the papers until today.
0: Who leaked this? Humphrey?
3: Oh, I'm sure he didn't.
0: Are you?
3: Well, he probably didn't.
0: No?
3: Well, it might have been someone else.
0: These leaks are a disgrace. And people think it's the politicians that leak.
3: Has been known there, hasn't it?
0: In my opinion, we're much more leaked against than leaking. Political cowardice to reject the BCC proposal, craven expediency... Hacker has no choice. So, Humphrey thinks now that he's committed me to this scheme, does he?
3: Well, it's only an unofficial leak of a draft report. You're committed to nothing. And may I remind you, Minister, that Sir Wally MacFarlane is waiting to see you?
0: Show him in. And he's wasting his time.
7: Would you come in, please, Sir Wally?
8: Thank you.
9: May I join you, Minister?
0: Yes, if you like. Thank you. Do sit down, Sir Wally.
8: Thanks, Jim.
2: Thank you, Bernard.
8: Well, I see from the press that the Henderson report comes down clearly on our side.
0: Yes, I saw that too.
2: Yes, that committee is leaking like a sieve, isn't it? So, Minister, there's no real case for refusing permission for the new plant now, is there?
0: I don't know yet.
8: Just what are you havering about, Jim? We've been working away at this contract for 2 years. It's very important to us. I'm chairman and I'm responsible. And I tell you as a chemist myself that metadioxin is utterly safe.
0: Why do you experts always think that you're right?
8: And why do you think that the more inexpert you are, the more likely you are to be right?
0: Ministers are not experts. Ministers are put in charge precisely because they know nothing.
8: You admit that?
0: Know nothing about technical problems. A minister's job is to consider the wider interests of the nation. And for that reason, I cannot commit myself yet.
8: Come off it, Hacker! This is the wrong decision and you know it. It's weak, craven and cowardly.
0: I'm not a coward.
8: Sit down! You think you'll lose a miserable few hundred votes from a few foolish, ill-informed people in those constituencies? It's pathetic.
0: It's politics.
8: Exactly. I shall be telephoning the Secretary of State for Industry. I'm prepared to resign if you block this one.
2: How do you feel that went, Minister?
0: We'll just have to get another chairman.
2: Get another? No one else on earth would take that job.
0: I have no choice.
2: Minister, a minister can do what he likes.
0: But it's the people's will. I am their leader. I must follow them. I have no guilty conscience. My hands are clean.
10: Well, I should have thought it was frightfully difficult to keep one's hands clean while climbing the greasy pole.
0: Bernard, we must avoid Wally's making a public fuss, mustn't we? A press statement accusing me of...
3: Interviews on Panorama.
0: What am I supposed to do? If I stop the scheme, the Times and the Telegraph say I'm a contemptible political coward. And if I let it go ahead, the Mirror and the Sun will say I'm murdering unborn babies. Did the Henderson report had any doubt about the safety of metadioxin?
3: Are you sure it hasn't, Minister?
0: Well, not as it stands. Bernard.
3: Hmm.
0: Professor Henderson is a Cambridge man, isn't he?
3: Yes.
0: Which college is he at?
3: King's. Why?
0: Oh, just curious, in case it was my old college.
3: But weren't you at the LSE?
0: Have you got his file?
3: It's with the report.
0: Have you got a Cambridge telephone directory?
3: Minister, you do realise that, not that you have any intention, of course, but it would be most improper to try to influence an independent report of this nature.
0: Oh, yes, most improper. Unthinkable. I just thought that we might go and have tea with my old friend R.A. Crichton, Provost of King's. Get him on the phone.
3: Yes, Minister. Get me King's College, Cambridge.
0: And who knows? Professor Henderson might also drop in for tea with his provost. That would be a happy coincidence, wouldn't it?
3: Perfectly natural if they're both at the same college.
0: Yeah, there's nothing improper about that, is there, Bernard?
3: How can a coincidence be improper, Minister?
0: My view precisely, Bernard.
3: Oh, it's ringing, Minister.
0: Thank you, Bernard. May I speak to Lord Crichton, please?
11: How does being provost of a Cambridge college compare with being a cabinet minister, Richard?
12: I recommend it. A tenth of the work and 10 times the respect.
11: What about moving from the Commons to the Lords?
12: Oh, that's just moving from the animals to the vegetables.
6: Professor Henderson is here.
12: Oh, good. Show him in. Ah, Peter. I'd like you to meet my old friend Jim Hacker. Jim, Professor Henderson.
13: I must say I didn't expect to see the minister.
0: No. What a coincidence.
13: Yes, what a coincidence.
12: You know each other?
13: Well, we've never met, but I'm writing a report for the minister's department.
12: Well, what a coincidence.
13: Yes, what a coincidence.
0: Amazing coincidence.
13: I expect you were very happy with my report.
11: Absolutely, delighted. You must have worked very hard.
13: Well, most of the work had been done by the FDA in Washington.
12: If you'll excuse me, I'll just go and help my wife with the tea.
0: Do you mind by asking, have you ever done a government report before?
13: No.
0: Because your name will be attached to it forever. The Henderson Report. Kind of immortality.
13: Yes, I never thought of it like that.
0: Of course, if anything were to go wrong...
13: Go wrong?
0: I mean, if metadioxin is not quite as safe as you say it is, well, it's your career.
13: Very courageous. But none of the standard tests on metadioxin show any evidence of teratogenic toxicity.
0: Standard tests, quite.
13: What do you mean?
0: Well, funnily enough, I was just making a few notes in the train up here. I'm not a biochemist, you understand, but I'm told that the FDA report leaves some important questions unanswered.
13: Well...
0: That some of the evidence is inconclusive. And that some of the findings have been questioned
11: And the figures are open to other interpretations.
13: Oh, but all figures are open
11: to... Oh, absolutely. If something did go wrong, I mean, even in 10 years' time, a delayed effect, well, the press would go straight to your report. And if it turned out you'd done laboratory trials for a multinational drug company...
13: But that was 15 years ago.
11: 14. And you know what the press are like? Death agony of Henderson Report victims.
13: Yes. Yes. Well, I don't know what to do. I mean, I can't change the evidence. Metadioxin is a safe drug. The report has to say so.
11: Oh, quite. Well, I can see that you have no choice.
6: Come on, you two. Stop talking sharp. Jim, our professor of economics is dying to talk to you.
11: Oh, excuse me.
12: Of course.
14: Helena, I've been looking at your garden.
12: You're not worried about this report, are you, Peter? I've done lots of these reports, you know. It's only the phrasing of the conclusion you have to worry about. That's all the press ever read. By the way, how does it end at the moment?
13: Well, I just say, on existing evidence, the committee can see no reason not to proceed.
12: Hmm. It's just a question of a tiny bit of redrafting. While the committee can see no reason not to proceed on the existing evidence, it should be emphasized that metadioxin is a comparatively recent compound. And it would be irresponsible to deny that, after further research, its manufacture might be found to be associated with health risks. That sort of thing.
13: Yes, well, that's, I mean, that's perfectly fair. Could you say that again?
12: Better than that. I'll just jot it down for you.
4: The Minister for Administrative Affairs, James Hacker, has announced that he will not be giving his approval for the British Chemical Corporation to manufacture propanol because the report of the Henderson Committee, who, while generally approving the drug, said it would be irresponsible to deny that future research might disclose health risks. Mr. Hacker made his announcement today whilst on a visit to the BCC's Merseyside factory, where he was greeted by an enthusiastic crowd. And now sport. Following last night's Oval...
10: Well, Minister?
11: Well, Humphrey.
10: Do you feel like a hero?
11: Yes, indeed. Number 10 will be delighted.
10: Probably one of the worst governmental decisions I have ever witnessed.
11: And probably one of the best political decisions I've ever made. What do you think, Bernard?
15: I think that, bearing everything in mind and after due consideration and, well, considering all the implications and points of view, that, well, in other words, I am, in fact, bound to say that... You look awfully good on television, Minister.
11: Oh, by the way, Humphrey, can we manage a CBE for Henderson or a vice-chancellorship or something?
10: Certainly not. He's completely unreliable and totally lacking in judgment. I still can't think why he suddenly cast doubt on his whole report in that final paragraph.
11: He has excellent judgment, Humphrey. He has enormous stature and great charm.
10: I thought you'd never met him.
11: I mean, intellectual stature.
10: And charm?
11: He writes with charm. Doesn't he, Bernard?
15: Oh, yes, Minister.
16: In The Greasy Pole, you heard Paul Eddington as Jim Hacker, Nigel Hawthorne as Sir Humphrey, and Derek Folds as Bernard. Joan Littler, MP, was played by Brenda Blethyn, Sir Wally McFarlane by Freddie Earle, and Professor Henderson by Jerome Willis. Geoffrey Toon was Lord Crichton, Helena Breck, Lady Crichton, and Helen Atkinson Wood, the protester. The newsreader was Maura Stewart. Yes, Minister was written by Anthony Jay and Jonathan Lynn, and adapted for radio by the producer, Pete Atkin.

0: If you're paying this kind of money for a car, you'd want it to have a touch of style, legroom, four doors, and all that. And if this is what you had in mind, you don't even have to pay that kind of money for the new Skoda Super Estel.
1: Skoda's new Super Estel puts the man in the street
2: and his dog
1: on the road.
3: 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How's that for cleanness? 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
2: 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I'll put one at Lance onto it. Very nice, young Harold. If you like that sort of thing.
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7: Will you have a polo, dear Liza, will you have a polo, dear Liza, polo?
8: How very kind of you, dear Henry, I most certainly will. I'll have three or four or maybe more.
7: But you take the old tube.
8: Because they happen to be my tube of polo, dear Henry. Have one. Mm.
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3: Ladies and gentlemen, life with the Lions.

0: we'd like you to meet the Lyon family.
1: I'm Richard Lyon.
2: I'm Barbara Lyon.
3: I'm Ben Lyon.
4: And I'm Baby Daniels Lyon.
0: And here they are in A Fine Romance.
3: Well, come on, kids. Sit down and eat your lunch.
1: Okay. What have we got?
2: The same thing we've been eating ever since Christmas.
1: Oh, no, not.
2: Yes, leftover turkey.
3: Now, stop complaining, you two. You're very lucky to have it.
4: Yes, it was a very nice imported turkey.
2: Well, I know, Mother, but it's been carved up so much, it looks terrible now.
1: If you think it looks terrible now, you should have seen its passport picture.
3: Richard, stop talking and eat your lunch.
2: Say, Mother, today's Thursday, isn't it?
4: I think so. Why?
2: Well, I want to be sure not to mistake it from here on the radio tonight.
4: Oh, me too. It's a wonderful show, isn't it?
1: Yeah, that Dick Bentley kills me. He's the funniest man I ever heard.
3: Oh, wait a minute. The funniest man you ever heard? The funniest?
1: Well, sure, Pop. Why?
3: Oh, nothing. Nothing.
4: Oh, Ben, you sound hurt. What's the matter?
3: Nothing, nothing at all. Only it has been said that I'm pretty funny in my own quiet, side-splitting way. In fact, I could go back into show business tomorrow and be just as big a success as Dick Bentley.
4: Of course you could, darling. You and Dick Bentley have a lot in common. He's good-looking and you're good-looking. He's funny and you're funny. He has a wonderful, youthful physique and you've got... Well, you can't be exactly alike.
3: Why do you always have to spoil everything?
1: Pop, you aren't jealous of Dick Bentley, are you?
3: Of course not, but it's a little irritating to hear you all talk about him so much. All I've heard this morning is Bentley, Bentley, Bentley. Of course, I realize you all think I'm just a nobody.
1: Oh, no, we don't. I think you're a past master in the art of spontaneous humor. You have the inimitable knack of being able to variate between pathos and burlesque. And your wit is scintillating.
3: Well, thank you, son, but... Wherever did you learn to express yourself like that?
1: Well, I didn't. I read it in a theatrical column.
3: Oh. Well, whoever wrote that about me certainly is an intelligent critic.
1: Oh, he didn't write it about you. He wrote it about Dick Bentley.
3: Oh.
5: Oh, Mr. Lyon, will it be all right if I leave the washing up tonight? I want tickets away, Adelaide.
3: Of course, Aggie. What movie are you going to see?
5: No movie. I'm going to see Tickets from Here. I'm very fond of Joy Nichols and Jimmy Edwards.
1: Yes, and they both have such distinctive qualities. One has a lovely contralto voice, and the other has such a fine big mustache.
5: Don't be daft. Joy Nichols hasn't got a mustache.
4: Of course she hasn't. Dick Bentley has a mustache.
2: No, Mother, that's Jimmy Edwards.
4: Oh, and Bentley's the one with the fine contralto voice.
3: Look, can't we just drop the subject? It's a wonderful program. Let's leave it at that. Ah, oh, hello, Skippy. At least you haven't got a one-track mind. Have you, Skippy? Well, Skippy, tell me, what's your favorite program? Doggone it.
5: Well, I think I'll away to my kitchen before Mr. Lyon blows up.
3: Now, look, I've had enough. I don't want any more of you to mention Bentley again today.
2: Oh, that's my new boyfriend. He's taking me to the movies in his father's car.
3: What kind of a car is it?
2: It's a Bent... Oh! You told me not to mention the name, Daddy.
3: Oh, that kind.
2: Yes. Well, I better get started. Is it all right if I go dancing with him tonight, Mother?
4: Yes, but be in early.
2: I will.
6: Do you have to go in, Barbara? It's such a beautiful night.
2: Well, I'm afraid so, Dick. Mother and Daddy are already asleep. Well, thanks for taking me to the Palais to dance tonight. It was terrific.
6: I should thank you. You paid for the tickets.
2: Well, it's a force of habit. I go out with my brother so often.
6: Never mind. I won't always be going to dramatic school. Someday I'll be a big comedian making a lot of money.
2: But you're studying to be a dramatic actor.
6: Yes, but I've decided I don't want to make people cry. I want to make them laugh.
2: Well, you were wonderful last night in Back to Methuselah.
6: Really? How was my makeup?
2: Perfect. You really made me believe that you were 969 years old.
6: Oh, Barbara, that's the nicest thing you've ever said to me. You know, you're the kind of girl one reads about in books.
1: What kind of books have you been reading?
2: Well, break shirt, close that window and go back to bed.
1: You know Ma makes me sleep with my window open.
2: All right, but go back to bed.
1: Okay.
6: It was wonderful dancing with you tonight, Barbara.
2: It was wonderful dancing with you too, Dick.
6: Honestly?
2: Honestly. Every time I dance with you, I find joy in your arms.
6: Someday we'll dance all the time. Someday, maybe, you'll be Mrs. Dick Brushbridge.
2: Mrs. Dick Brushbridge. Oh, that's beautiful.
6: We'll have a wonderful little house.
2: Yes, and you'll sit in front of the fire smoking your pipe while I do the housework.
6: And in the distance, I can already hear the buzzing of the vacuum cleaner.
2: No, that's my father sleeping on his back. I'd better go in now, Dick.
6: Will you kiss me goodnight, Barbara?
2: No, Dick.
6: Please.
2: No.
6: Please kiss me goodnight, Barbara.
2: No, Dick.
1: Will you please kiss him goodnight so we can all get some sleep?
2: Good night, Dick. I'm going in and write about you in my diary.
6: Good night, dream girl. I'll see you tomorrow.
2: Good night.
6: Good night.
1: Good night.
3: Oh, Bibi, shall I call the children down for breakfast?
4: No, I want to talk to you first. I found Barbara's diary this morning and I read it.
3: Oh, that's awful. You shouldn't have read Barbara's diary. It isn't done.
4: I know it isn't done, but it's very interesting as far as it goes.
3: No, I mean I'm ashamed of you reading other people's diaries. It isn't honorable spying on a child's most inner thoughts. What does she say?
4: She's in love with Dick Bentley.
3: What?
4: She's in love with Dick Bentley.
3: That's ridiculous.
4: Well, it's right here in her diary. Listen, tonight I had a date with Dick B. It was wonderful.
3: So what? There are thousands of Dick B's in the world.
4: We went to the Pally to dance. I paid for the tickets.
3: That sounds a little like Bentley. Yeah, go on.
4: Every time Dick asked me to dance, I found joy in his arms. How do you like that? He asked our daughter to dance and then waltzes over Joy Nichols.
3: Well, that's just a figure of speech. Go on, read some more.
4: All right. Dick likes being an actor, but he's unhappy because people cry over his performances instead of laughing at them.
3: That begins to sound more like Bentley.
4: Listen to this. I saw Dick on the stage Wednesday night, and although it's hard to believe, he looked every bit of 969 years old.
3: It is Bentley.
4: Tonight, Dick asked me to marry him. I'm thinking it over.
3: Oh, I won't hear of it. My little baby. No good can come of a young girl marrying a man old enough to be her father.
4: Oh, I don't know, Ben. You and I have been very happy.
3: Now, wait a minute.
7: Ah, morning, family.
3: Oh, Richard, I'd like to talk to you.
7: What have I done now?
4: Oh, nothing, darling, nothing. We want to talk to you about your sister's new boyfriend.
3: Yes, where does Barbara dig up these boyfriends of hers?
7: Oh, she doesn't dig them up, Pop. They just look like it.
3: Well, I'm worried, Richard. I think she's serious this time.
7: Oh, she'll get over it. She always does.
3: I don't know. This man is very sophisticated.
7: He is?
3: Yes, and those kind of men always know how to win a young girl. I don't like the type.
7: Oh, stop getting so upset.
3: I've got a right to get upset. It's up to me to see that my daughter marries a better man than her father.
7: Huh? Oh, Pop means it's up to him to see who she marries.
4: Oh.
3: Thanks, son.
8: Master Richard, you come upstairs right away and tidy your room.
7: Oh, okay, Aggie. I'm coming.
4: Well, I'm glad Richard doesn't know who he is.
3: So am I. Maybe I can talk Barbara out of it.
4: Oh, no. You'll never be able to talk her out of it.
3: Why do you say that?
4: Well, because when I was her age, I felt the same way about Dick Bentley. And so did my mother before me.
3: Well, I can see you're going to be no help. So I'm going over and talk to Wimple.

0: Hey, Wimple.
1: Hello, Mr. Hill.
0: Oh, Wimple, I came over to get your advice about something.
1: Oh, good. I can always straighten out everybody else's problems but my own. Now, what is it?
0: Well, there's a certain man who's in love with a girl half his own age.
1: Oh, shame on you, Mr. L.
0: No, I'm not talking about myself. It's about another man and a young girl. Don't you think a girl of 18 is too young to get married?
1: Well, it all depends. I got married at 18, and I feel the same way about my wife today as I did the day I married her.
0: You do?
1: Yes. I still can't stand her.
0: Well, then, Wimple, why did you marry her?
1: She married me. The perfection of my physique has always attracted the opposite sex. Do you know how I got this physique?
0: Yeah, malnutrition.
1: Yes. You're quite right, and plenty of it. Now, don't you wish you had a chest like mine?
0: Don't make me laugh. I'll compare my chest with yours any day. Here, wait until I unbutton my shirt. There. Look at all the hair on my chest.
1: Where?
0: Right there.
1: Oh, yes. They do make a lovely couple.
0: Wait a minute. I did have three, but the wind was awfully strong last week.
1: I'm sorry, Mr. L. I'm afraid you're not in the same class with me. Even when I was a lad, all the girls used to chase after me.
0: Well, girls used to chase after me, too.
1: Yes, but the girls who chased after me didn't throw rocks.
0: Is that so?
1: Yeah.
0: I'll have you know I was very popular at school.
1: Oh.
0: I went steady with three girls at the same time.
1: Well, the same thing happened to me. And it was four girls.
0: Well, wait a minute. Let me think. There was Joyce, Margot, Joan, Adana, Madeline, yes. It was five girls I went steady with.
1: Now, Mr. L, I think we're both deceiving each other. Let's be honest. How many girls did you really go steady with?
0: One. Bebe.
1: Yes, I thought so.
0: Now, you tell me. How many girls did you really go steady with?
1: Well, 7.
0: Well, this is all very interesting, but it isn't helping me with my problem. Now, what am I going to do about this man who's in love with this very young girl, Wimple? I'm frightened.
1: Well, go and see him. Why should you be frightened? After all, the man's only human.
0: Have you seen Dick Bentley?
1: No.
0: Then you don't know what you're talking about. Well, so long, Wimple, and thanks for the advice you didn't give me.
1: Not at all.
0: Oh, Bebe.
2: Hmm?
0: Bebe, I just got back from Wimple's.
2: Oh, good. I've just been having a talk with Florrie about Barbara.
3: Yes, and I told her to stop worrying. All young girls go through a phase. I'll never forget the year I was a debutante. The year I came out.
0: From what, an apple?
3: Oh, you're so funny.
0: Oh, I was only kidding. Tell me, Florrie, when you were a young girl, if ever, did you ever fall in love with an older man?
3: Of course. Most young girls do.
2: Was he handsome?
3: No, not very.
2: Well, then why'd you fall in love with him?
3: Well, I think it was because he thought I was beautiful. He looked up to me.
0: Oh, a crazy midget, huh?
3: I might have known this would happen. I'll see you later, Bebe, dear. All right, dear.
2: Oh, Ben, how could you?
0: I'm sorry, but there are two people in this world who really annoy me.
2: Who are they?
0: Why should I mention Florrie's name twice?
3: I heard that.
0: I know, that's why I said it.
3: Oh!
2: You didn't really mean that, did you?
0: No, but it was the only way I could get rid of her. Look, I wanted to talk to you alone about Barbara. I've decided to go over and see Bentley. I think I can straighten this thing out.
2: Well, how are you going to do it?
0: I'll appeal to him.
2: Well, maybe, but I think he'd prefer Barbara.
0: No, I mean, I'll talk this thing over with him.
2: Oh.
0: If I were an Australian, he'd be sure to listen to me.
2: What do you mean?
0: Well, Australians are very loyal to one another.
2: Well, then, why don't you go over to Mr. Bentley's and pretend you're an Australian?
0: No, I wouldn't be convincing. I've never even seen Australia. If it comes to that, I've never even seen Bentley.
2: Oh, well, you'd recognize him in a minute. He looks exactly like he does on the radio.
0: Huh? No, I'll try and think of something else. I'm going in the kitchen and have a cup of coffee.
2: How do you like that, Bebe? He won't do a thing about it. Well, Bebe, I will. Come on. We'll go over and see Dick Bentley. This must be Dick Bentley's house. There's a bath chair in the garden. I'll ring the bell.
1: Ah, boy.
4: Bonjour, madame. What can I do for you?
2: Just let me in, Mr. Bentley. You can't fool me with that Australian accent.
4: Oh, I am not Mr. Bentley. I am Mr. Bentley's boy.
2: Really? I didn't even know he was married. Well, tell your father I want to see him.
5: Oh, Alphonse, I've just received a koala bear from Australia. Go out and buy me some gum leaves.
2: Well, Dick Bentley.
5: Hello. Well, Alphonse, don't just stand there. This attractive lady may be thirsty. Get your glass of champagne. I don't believe I got your name, Miss...
2: I'm not Miss. I'm married.
5: Oh. Well, don't just stand there, Alphonse. Bring the lady a glass of water.
4: Yes.
2: Don't bother. Mr. Bentley, you've simply got to stop chasing after Barbara.
5: Barbara? Mm. I've chased after Elizabeth, Geraldine, Ermentrude, Marigold, Mavis. But Barbara escapes me.
2: Well, the next time she escapes you, don't chase after her. She's too young and she's only 18.
5: 18? Mm. And I can assure you I've never been out with her. My conscience would never allow me to go out with an 18-year-old girl, to say nothing of my solicitors.
2: But you have dated her. It says so in her diary. And it's got to stop. If you don't leave my daughter alone, I'll send you to jail for life or maybe longer.
5: Barbara is your daughter there?
2: Not only that, I'm her mother.
5: Yeah, I see. Alphonse, I'll humor her while you look in the papers and see where she escaped from.
2: I can see what a flirt you are by all the girls' photos in this room. Whose picture is that on the piano?
5: Oh, that's Margaret. I'll never forget the day I met her. It was a case of love at first sight.
2: It was?
5: Yes. After all, when a person sees a cuddly figure, ruby lips and soft wavy hair, it's hard not to fall. So Margaret fell.
2: Honestly, I don't understand a man like you, flirting with this girl and that girl. Why do you find women so attractive?
5: Well, I... Yes.
2: Well, there's only one thing to do. I'll telephone my husband. He'll know how to handle this. He's an Australian.
5: An Australian? Why didn't you say so before? Did you hear that, Alphonse? This brilliant woman's married to an Australian.
2: Oh, mind you, he hasn't lived there for a few years.
5: Once an Aussie, always an Aussie. Tell me, are his parents Australian too?
2: Oh, yes. His father was one of the early boomerangs.
5: Don't be silly. A boomerang is something you throw away and it comes back to you.
2: That's his father.
5: That's his father, she says.
2: Yes.
5: What part of Australia did your husband come from? Sydney, Melbourne, or the bush?
2: Well, he was born in Sydney, but he was raised in the bush.
5: Ah, yes, the bush. The wide open spaces where it's either the wild animals or us. Come over here and I'll show you my kangaroo skin.
2: You keep your shirt on, young man.
5: I was talking about... Oh, never mind. Well, I'll go and see your husband. What's his address?
2: 1809 Southwick Street. His name's Ben Lyon.
5: Oh, Ben Lyon.
2: Mm-hmm.
5: Oh, I heard him once on the air 3 years ago.
2: And you still remember him?
5: Remember him? There are two incidents that are burned deep in my memory. Ben Lyon's broadcast and the time the garbage cart overturned on my front lawn.
2: Well, well, how nice. I'll see you at the house.
5: Yes, I'll come over later and your husband and I'll have a good old talk about Australia.
2: Oh, no, you mustn't talk to my husband about Australia. He's been so upset about Barbara lately that he doesn't even remember living in Australia.
5: How utterly ghastly.
2: Yes, well, I'd better be running along. But before I go, I'd just like to say, I really don't blame those girls for falling for you. You're really very good looking.
5: Thank you.
2: For your age.
5: Thank you. Sometimes I wish I wasn't so attractive. You know, girls flock around me like bees around a honeycomb. And there the similarity ends.
2: Why?
5: Because they never beehive themselves. Oh, I made a honey.
2: Oh, dear, yes. That was a stinger. Well, I must be going. Goodbye, or as you Australians would say, adios, amigos. And watch out for the girls.
5: I will. And you watch out for the squirrels. Oh, what an experience. Oh, Alphonse.
4: Yes, Mr. Bentley?
5: I'm going up to try and rehabilitate an old Australian. Worry over his daughter has unbalanced his mind. He doesn't even remember living in Australia.
4: How utterly ghastly.
6: Yes. Well, never mind. I'll cure him. I'll take him back to his childhood days in the bush. Alphonse, fetch my boomerang and my kangaroo coat.
4: Where are they?
6: They're on the chair where I took them off last night.
2: I'll answer it. Oh, Mr. Bentley, oh, come right in.
6: Oh, so you know me, eh?
2: Oh, why? But see, why are you wearing that kangaroo coat and carrying that boomerang?
6: Well, I'm going to rehabilitate a fellow Australian whose mind is cracked.
2: Oh.
6: Where is Ben Lyon?
2: In the den.
6: Good, I'll go right in. Wagga wagga.
7: Well...
0: Wagga wagga to you.
6: Remember the call of the kookaburra?
0: No.
6: Then listen.
0: I wonder who let him in.
6: Have I awakened anything?
0: Yes, the neighbors. Quiet it down a little, will you? What a crackpot. I wonder who he is.
6: Oh, poor chap's talking to himself. He is in a bad way. I'll try something else. He sang as he watched and waited till his Billy boiled. You'll come waltzing Matilda with me. Now, what does that remind you of?
0: The time our cat got his tail caught in a mangle.
6: No, come on. Think back, sport, to the jolly times you had in dear old Australia.
0: Australia?
6: Yes, don't you remember? You're a son of Sydney?
0: Wait a minute. No. My old man's name was Sam.
6: Oh. Now, go on, mate. Now, don't be a dill. Now, think back. Better still, get into your kangaroo skin and we'll compare boomerang.
0: Kangaroo skin?
6: Well, don't say it like that. Some of my best friends are kangaroos.
0: I'll bet they are.
6: But you must remember the kangaroos.
0: Don't you dare hop any closer to me or I'll pick your pocket.
2: Hello, Mr. Bentley. I'm glad to see you and Ben are getting acquainted.
0: Bentley?
2: Mm-hmm.
0: Not Dick Bentley.
2: Yes.
6: That's right.
0: Oh, well, now I get it. At first, I thought you were nuts.
6: Well, if you don't mind my saying so, you both strike me as being very peculiar.
0: That's great coming from a guy wearing a kangaroo coat and carrying a boomerang.
8: Oh, Mother, save me a cup of tea, will you? I'll be down in 5 minutes.
2: All right, dear.
6: Who was that?
2: That was Barbara. She's the one who thinks you're the most fascinating man in the world.
6: Well... At least one member of the family is sane.
0: Now, look, you...
2: Ben, be nice to Mr. Bentley. He came over to help us about Barbara.
0: Oh, yeah. Well, that's very nice of you, Dick, but I still can't understand how it happened. 18 is so young.
6: Oh, well, I only look 18. Eh? You see...
2: Not you.
0: Not you, Bentley. We're not talking about you.
2: Poor Barbara.
0: I was talking about Barbara.
2: I wonder what she'll do when she sees you.
6: Well, it'll probably send her into a frenzy of uncontrollable emotion. We'll just sit here and wait.
0: Bentley, what are you going to say to Barbara?
6: Don't worry. I won't encourage her.
2: Here she comes now. Maybe you better hide and let me talk to her first.
0: Come on into the kitchen, Dick.
2: Yeah, I'll try and reason with her, then I'll call you.
6: All right. So, Bentley boy, why were you cursed with this fatal chop?
8: May I have some tea, Mother?
2: Yes, dear, but first I'd like to have a little talk with you.
8: What about?
2: About this boy you're so crazy about. He's too sophisticated for you. And do you know how old he is?
8: Of course I do. He was 19 on Nelson's birthday.
2: See what I mean? That was in 1758. That would make him about... Now, let me see. Oh, my goodness, he's older than your father.
8: Mother, have you ever seen him?
2: Of course I have. He's in the kitchen with your father now.
8: He is? Oh, gee, I can't wait to see him.
2: Barbara, I hate to do this to you, but you force me to. From now on, I forbid you to see him again. If he calls, I command you to stay in your room. You can't even speak to him on the telephone.
8: Why, Mother, I never realized you could be so strict.
2: Well, I can when I have to.
8: You're wonderful. Excuse me, darling, while I go upstairs and put on some lipstick. I wouldn't want Dick to see me like this.
2: Oh, Richard.
9: Yes, Ma?
2: Come on down here and help your dear old Ma, will you, son?
9: What's up?
2: It's your sister. She's in love.
9: Oh, is that all?
2: Is that all? You know who she's in love with? Dick Bentley.
9: No kidding. I didn't know old rocking chair Bentley had a son.
2: This is old rocking chair Bentley himself.
9: Oh, Ma, Barbara would never fall in love with Dick Bentley. It's too fantastical.
2: You mean fanatical.
9: Oh, yeah, yeah, that's it.
2: Well, I'm going to show you how wrong you are. Oh, Ben, you can bring Dick Bentley out now. The coast is clear.
7: Okay, honey.
6: Where's the poor girl who's so madly in love with me?
2: Barbara's upstairs. Richard, this is Dick Bentley. You already know your father.
9: Oh, Ma, would it be all right if I said something to Mr. Bentley?
2: Why, of course, dear. Go right ahead.
9: Stay away from my sister or I'll punch you in the nose.
6: I assure you, young man, it's not my fault if your sister's in love with me. Things like this are always happening to me. You see, women of all ages find me the most irresistible man in the world.
7: What colossal conceit. How do you like the ego of that guy? How can he even think he's the most irresistible man in the world when he knows I am?
6: How can you even compare yourself with me? Me with my Barrymore profile?
7: You do look a little like Ethel.
6: Take that back, you duck bill platypus, you.
7: Now, Bentley, you've gone too far.
2: Now, boys, please don't get into a fight. There's no point to it.
7: No point to it?
2: No, you're the only two men in the world who couldn't hurt each other.
9: Oh, I'll get it. Come in.
7: Hello. I suppose you're Richard.
9: Oh, that's right.
7: Well, I'm Dick Brushbridge, Barbara's new boyfriend.
9: Oh, that must have been yesterday. She's got a new one.
7: What?
9: Oh, anyway, I'll tell her you're here.
2: Ben, I think our problem's solved. See that young man who just came in?
7: Yes.
2: Well, maybe he'd be willing to take Barbara away from Dick Bentley.
7: Honey, it won't work.
2: Oh, yes, it will. Dick won't have a chance against so much youth.
6: Now, this is the final insult. Until this moment, I had no interest in your daughter, but now I shall turn on every ounce of charm and sweep the teenage kid right off her feet.
2: Oh, Ben, do something.
7: Honey, you've already done it.
8: Dick, where are you? Oh, Dick.
6: She sees me. Her girlish heart flutters.
8: Dick, let me kiss you.
6: If you must. Oh, you silly, silly girl. I'm over here. You're kissing the wrong chap.
8: Well, no, I'm not. This is my boyfriend, Dick Brushbridge.
7: Oh, this is wonderful.
2: Yes, and he's such a nice-looking boy, too.
8: Oh, come on, Dick. Come on, Richard. We'll be late for the pictures.
9: Okay. Goodbye, all.
6: You mean to say she's really gone out with another boy with me here?
7: That's right.
6: This is unbelievable. I must be dreaming. Bebe, will you pinch me?
2: Oh, no, I won't. Just because you've lost Barbara, you're not going to start flirting with me.
7: Dick, don't look so dejected.
6: Well, I can't help it. I still don't understand why Barbara preferred that other chap.

0: He's not there anymore.
1: So anyway, this kid that I babysit, you know, little kids always want to know how old you are. Like, kids are fixated with your age. This is what I like to do. Next time you're with a kid and they go, how old are you? Just go, I'm 5.
2: I also have to live at home with my dad, which is quite hard because he's a little bit mental. The other day, for the first time ever, I brought a girl back to my house. And it was the following morning. We were in my room and I'd sexually disappointed her.
1: And that girlfriend was me.
3: Let's give a round of applause at the end of that with a double clap for Sarah and Jack. Thank you, Sarah. Thank you, Jack. Okay, so the scores at the end of that round, I can tell you the calculations have been done. Sarah took 48 seconds. Jack took 42. Jack takes the points. So here we go with our anecdotal round, which we call Q&A, where we acknowledge the importance of storytelling in comedy. I'll be deciding which of this week's guests has the funniest yarn to spin. And this week's question is, what has been your most embarrassing moment? Let's begin with the up-and-comers. Jack.
4: I think my most embarrassing moment was also, in a way, like the moment I felt like the most alive ever. And it was my first ever fight, because I'd always wanted to get into a fight. And I was in a pub in Manchester, just in the corner, minding my own business, drinking a Smirnoff Ice. Which does not necessarily mean you're gay, just because you're drinking a Smirnoff Ice. And I'm stood there, and some guy comes up to me, just apropos of nothing, just walks up to me, and he shoves me, and he goes, are you a fag? And so that was his opening gambit. And although he phrases a question, I don't think he was coming on to me. Like, it had crossed my mind that maybe this was just like a really bad chat-up line. You know, you're a fag as well, and I'd love to buy you a tea and Maria. That didn't happen. So he carries on shoving me, and I don't know why I did it. I was like, out of impulse, and I panicked, and I just grabbed him. I swung him round, and I kissed him. They hate that. It's really not the right move in that scenario. So he went mental, and he started punching me, and he's kicking me and punching me, and it's really beginning to hurt. And I didn't really know what to do, because I hadn't thought this far in advance. And I fixed him with the most intimidating stare that I could muster. I looked at him, I put on my gravelliest voice, and I simply said to him, get your hands off me. I have got an erection. So I won.
3: And what happened next?
4: He got dragged out of the club, and then I was on the floor on the phone to my mom. And he was like, you know, oh, you're a fag. I was like, I'm not. She says, I'm brave.
3: Anyone else been in a fight?
5: One of my most embarrassing things was not a fight, but I decided I wanted to punch someone because I've never punched anyone in my life. And there's Dara O'Brien, who is about 6 foot... Well, I was going to say 6'5" of pure muscle. A lot of it is fat. and he said, all right, you can punch me. And I punched Dara O'Brien in the stomach, and my hand sort of bounced back, and I actually hit myself in the face.
3: Now it's the turn of the current crop, and Sarah, what's been your most embarrassing moment?
1: This was about 6 or 7 years ago. It was one of the first gigs I'd done. Basically, somebody was heckling a lot, and they were slurring a lot. And they were getting, this person who was heckling was getting louder and louder. So I started to, you know, put this person down. And I was going in a little bit too hard, perhaps. And I was saying, yeah, this guy's off his face and, you know, all this other sort of stuff. And nobody was laughing. It was just complete silence. And I sort of shielded the light. And I could see the guy that I was addressing was in a wheelchair. And he had had a stroke. And, yeah. I left the stage and I went backstage. I thought I was going to cry. I just felt so awful. And this guy and his wife came backstage after the gig. You know, and I said to him, I'm so unbelievably sorry. I couldn't see because of the bright lights. And I thought that you were drunk and hated my acting. You were telling me that you thought that I was crap. And then he said, I was.
3: Okay, finally, Ronnie, it's the same question to you. Your most embarrassing moment?
6: I was in a rock band about 30 years ago called the Fabulous Poodles. And, it's funny we never made it big. And we had a little holiday, and we all went away with our girlfriends to the West Country because we had a friend there who had a house, and there was no rock and roll nonsense going on. Except on the last night when his parents were coming back, and we went round to the local cider bar. And anyway, we went back and we had quite a

0: early night, and I woke up after a few hours in this pitch black room. I didn't know where I was, and I woke up with this real need to go to the toilet, and eventually I get to the door of the bedroom, and I think, oh, this will be the light switch, and I pull it, and it's the breakfast bell. Now, if anything is going to work on an acidic bladder faster than a breakfast bell going full pelt at 4 o'clock in the morning, tell me about it. At this point, I couldn't stop myself, and I'm in this room, and it gushes out of me. And it's the sound, unfortunately, of water hitting paper. I hit the light switch at the same time. I'm feeling more wretched than I've ever felt in my life. And I look down, and it's some kid's homework that I'm...
1: A splendid selection of embarrassing stories. Thank you. I think I'm going to give the points to Jack for his story about the fight that led to the kiss. So let's give the points to Jack. He takes the points in that round. Okay, time for our second pair of comedians to go against the clock, and it's another head-to-head zone clash. The up-and-comers against the old guard. So that's Holly Walsh against Adrian Walsh. So, Holly, to start, the subject is, well, let's make it the Walsh family. Adrian and Holly, your 90 seconds start now.
2: I'd like to dedicate this to the memory of my late grandmother, who actually died recently. I was lucky enough to be there when she passed away, and I'll never forget what happened. The doctor came to me and said, Holly, I'm sorry about your loss. Quick question, did you tamper with her life support machine? And I said, no.
3: You probably actually don't know about the Walsh family, Holly, is actually our ancestors actually set sail for America 2 years before Christopher Columbus. I don't know what happened to them. We got a lot of relatives in the Isle of Man.
2: Yeah, well, we both come from a long line of Walshes, but that's mainly because our family love queuing, so...
3: You would have loved my grandmother. My grandmother was the funniest woman I ever met. She came home, she was 80 years old, and she looked at her husband and said, the doctor has just examined me and said that I have the heart and lungs of an 18-year-old. And my grandfather said, what did he say about your 80-year-old fat ass? And she said, he never mentioned you.
2: My family, the Walsh family, love Christmassy names, obviously, because my name's Holly, which is good for me, but not so good for my brothers, Rudolph and Pudding. So.
3: My father's the strangest man I've ever come across in my life. I met him a couple of weeks ago. He's standing in the garden with a handful of dog manure. I said, what's wrong, Dad? He said, look what I nearly stood in.
2: My first brother was actually an accident. I say accident. It was more of a practical joke that went wrong, but...
3: My brother, he never does anything right either. He's got twin boys, one's 16 and one's 18.
2: I've actually also got an adopted brother, although he doesn't realise he's adopted, despite the fact that every year my parents send him a card saying, Dear Raj.
1: The double clacks, and that's the end of time. Give a round of applause, please, for Holly and Adrian Walsh. At the end of that round, I can tell you that Holly took 54 seconds to get the last. Adrian got 36. Adrian takes the points. It's time now for our 60-second freestyle. In this round, one member of each team volunteers to come forward to the microphone to speak for 1 minute. In this time, you have complete freedom to do whatever you want. You just have to be funny. First up, it's the current crop. Who's it to be?
4: She's the Jedward of comedy. Hey! Lady Sarah Kendall!
5: Next time you're on the train and the person across from you is reading a book, why not tell them that you wrote it? Just go over really confidently and go, Hi, I'm Ruth Rendell. Hope you're enjoying it. And if you're feeling really confident, give them a book signing. I mean, you have to choose the book carefully. It's not going to work on the Bible, for example. Thanks for your support. God! I was on Oxford Street the other day, and I was kind of walking along, and I saw these two people just running really quickly. And I had this urge to just run with them and just start screaming, It's happening! But I've been thinking about doing an adult education course. I saw it advertised on telly. And seriously, in one of these ads, they had like one of the graduates from one of their courses. And she actually said, you know, the way I felt when I completed my creative writing course was just, indescribable.
1: Sarah Kendall. Up-and-comers, who have you nominated? Who have you chosen, please?
2: We'd like to nominate the man who cuts his own hair. It's Jack Whitehall.
6: I wanted to talk to you today about something that irritates me quite a lot, which is government advertising on television. I get very confused by it because I think you notice, like, the most aggressive adverts on television are always government adverts, but they're always for the most menial crimes as well. It's never for something proper. It's always for, like, TV license or video piracy is a crime. You could end up in jail. They aren't proper crimes, are they? I mean, are you telling me that if I go down to my local prison, I'll overhear conversations in jail cells between cellmates getting to know each other? So, what are you in here for? I murdered my family in their sleep, smothering to death my own parents with my bare hands. What about you, pretty boy? I recorded the Harry Potter film on my Sony Ericsson. Do you like Quidditch? Seems as well, the more aggressive the advert, the more menial the crime. Like, you're watching your TV, and then suddenly, you know, it's like, look at you, you're pathetic, you're worse than a sex offender, I hate you, everybody hates you, I hope you get cholera, it's a criminal offence, you could end up in jail with a maximum prison sentence of 25 years, and all your family and loved ones hate you and wishing you suffered from a degenerate disease. Don't fish without a rod licence.
1: Thank you, Jack, for those words of warning. Finally, Old Guard, who's it to be?
0: Ladies and gentlemen, Mr. Adrian Walsh.
3: First thing about getting old is you turn into your parents. My father argued with me about music. I'm the same with my son. I had an argument with my son last week about the poster of Britney Spears in the bedroom. He wants it back in his room. I used to be his dad, I used to be his pops, that's all gone. 2 years ago he went off to Liverpool University. I am now a bank. He got no money, never got any money. 2 weeks ago he spends £45 on a haircut. You ought to see this haircut. It would take me 8 hours of restless sleep to make my hair look like this. It's shaved at the side, spiky at the front, and 3 different colours at the back. It's the closest thing you've ever seen to a collie dog's backside on a wet day. 2 days later, he doesn't like it, and he has it shaved short all over. I said, Callum, what's that? He said, Dad, it's called the number 2. I said, nothing, because that explained it perfectly. He's hip, he's cool, and he's got street credibility. And the reason he's got all those 3 things is quite simply because he wears his underpants above his trousers. My father's 95. He's been doing that for the last 15 years.
1: Thank you. Adrian Walsh. Very, very difficult to decide. Some fine freestyling there. But I think for the apocalyptic rants and the Ruth Rendell trip on the train, I'm going to give that to Sarah Kendall, who gets a point. So let's have our final buzz around. It's called Be Funny or Else. I'm going to say a word, a phrase, or maybe a topic, and our comedians will simply buzz in with a relevant joke or one-liner as it occurs. Your first topic is old people. Adrian.
3: You know you're getting old as a man because you can clean your teeth and whistle at the same time. And you know you're getting old as a woman because you buy a see-through nightie and you don't know anybody that can see through it.
0: Another thing about getting older is, you know, relationships fall apart. And I've tried a lot of the modern techniques myself. I tried speed dating, too fast. Tried internet dating, too impersonal. Try carbon dating.
7: I've read a thing in the papers where it said that the younger you look, the longer you're going to live, which I thought
0: That's
7: it's actually brilliant. Well, it's good news in some ways because it means Gordon Ramsay's probably got about 6 months left. Bad news because I think it means Ant and Dec might be immortal.
0: It is kind of hard getting old because you're not prepared for your joints really. They start grinding and hurting. You know, it's got to the stage now where if I'm kneeling down to get something out of the salad drawer at the bottom of the fridge, I look around to see if there's anything else I can do while I'm down there. I tell you what, I was actually doing that joke up in Bingley in Yorkshire, and I came out that line and this voice said, "What's a bloody salad drawer?"
5: My grandmother is obsessed with manners, and she and I were in the supermarket together, And this guy went over and got some turpentine off the shelf, and he just took the lid off and drank, like he swigged from it. And my grandmother just went, oh, for God's sake. I mean, there are plastic cups over there.
1: Let's try young people then. Let's turn that round and do some young people stuff. Holly.
2: I feel sorry for young people because there's so many mixed messages out there, you know, like the government health warning, say no to drugs, say no to drugs. What kind of lesson is that for us to teach our children? Surely it should be, say no thank you to drugs.
7: I find it weird being older now and looking at sort of younger men. I mean, Jack, for example, you know, I kind of look at Jack and I do, he's very, very sexy, but I want to rip his clothes off just to wash an eye in them now, really. So I look at him and I think I could teach him things in the bedroom he's never dreamt of, but just like changing his sheets, really.
1: Let's try something.
6: Oh, help. I want to say as well, I thought like gigging for young people and doing comedy shows would be a lot easier, like student gigs. I thought that's really easy. They're students, they're all drunk, it's really easy. I had to do a gig 2 weeks ago, and it was the most hostile environment I've ever been in. It was the University of Warrington, and I went on stage, and before I'd done any jokes, some guy in the front row got up from his seat. He was like, oi, mate, get on with your jokes. I came here for the comedy. He said, no, you didn't. You came because you copped up your A-levels.
1: Okay, let's try Saturday night. Let's move it on. Another topic here, Saturday night. Adrian.
3: It's a lot of fun Saturday night at my age. I sit at home and watch my leg fall asleep. It was so much better in those bygone days when you could watch a program and you didn't have to phone in and vote. Can you imagine what that would have been like in the 50s? By the time you walked to the phone box and got your 2 pence, you'd have missed the results altogether, wouldn't you?
6: I get annoyed by it because I get really addicted to the Saturday night shows like X Factor, but for all the wrong reasons as well, because I love seeing it when they pour out their hearts. That's why I'm waiting for that woman to come out in front of the judges and be like, you know, oh, my husband's dead, my son's a leper, I've got rickets. Watch me tap down.
5: It's even better when they find out that the person has lied. Like, do you remember there was a guy who was like going, this is really important to me because I'm an orphan. And then they really got behind him about a week later. His parents were in the sun going, no, you're not.
2: I like Saturday nights because it's about the one night of the week where people really make an effort. Like, I was walking down my high street recently and I saw these women approaching me and they were sort of in fancy dress costume and one of them had kind of like angel wings and they were all sort of spruced up and then the one at the front had a big L plate and I thought, if this is how you celebrate a provisional licence. I like fancy dress. My best fancy dress costume was when I went to Halloween and it was last year and I wore a big white tube and I cut a hole out for my face and I painted two blue lines across the front and I went as a pregnancy scare.
1: That attractive sound which you've just heard means it's the end of the show and it's time for me to decide who has won tonight, and it's been a very tough and a very close contest, but I think for the revelations that we heard tonight about modern games are terrible because they're so good, but mainly because of the revelations about the University of Warrington. The winners tonight and the golden age of comedy for 1 week, Holly Walsh and Jack Whitehall. The up and comers have won, so all that remains is for me to thank all of our guests, Holly and Jack, Lucy and Sarah, Adrian and Ronnie. Join us next time when 3 more teams of comedians will be told to act your age. Goodbye. Act Your Age was presented by me, Simon Mayo. The guests were Holly Walsh and Jack Whitehall, Lucy Porter and Sarah Kendall, Adrian Walsh and Ronnie Golden. Act Your Age was devised and produced by Ashley Blaker and Bill Matthews.
8: £31.5, £32, £33, £35, £40 and £10 is £50 and £50 is a pound. 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So if you're puzzled by 31.5, 32, 33, 35, 40 and 10 is 50 and 50 is a pound, think decimal. Now there are 100 new pence in a pound. Think decimal. That way you'll find shopping simple.
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0: Hola, it's Manuel again, waiter of the year at 40 Towers. Please, now you listen very good to what happened when Polly and Manuel is in charge of hotel for weekend.
1: Hello, 40 Towers. Yes? Yes? No, this afternoon, that'd be fine. No, it's 16 Elwood Avenue. 16? That's it. Thank you.
2: Can't put these outside, though, shall I, dear?
3: Polly, this is where we'll be if you need us. There's the number. So if Mr. Stubbs wants to know anything when he comes, just ring. But don't if you don't have to, love. It's the first weekend we've had off since Audrey had her hysterectomy.
1: Don't worry. I know what they've got to do. Oh, somebody called about a garden gnome.
3: Oh, yes.
1: Well, it's in and they're going to deliver it this afternoon.
3: Oh, good. Golf shoes. Good morning, Major.
4: Very well, thank you.
3: Now, does everyone know about dinner tonight?
1: I think so.
3: But you'll be able to manage breakfast tomorrow, will you?
1: Oh, it's just the ladies and the Major.
3: Where are those shoes?
4: One moment, please. I will get your bill. Get your bill.
3: Manuel, get your bill.
4: I will get your bill.
3: Get. Go.
4: Get. Good.
3: That's it.
4: I will get your bill.
3: Polly, oh, Manuel, put those in the case. You... Will you come in, please?
2: Ah, now, Manuel. Oh,
4: one moment, please. I will get your bill. I will get your bill, see?
2: What are you talking about?
4: Listen, no, please. Today we have beef, bill, or sausages. Bankers.
2: Look, shut up.
4: Eh?
2: Shut up.
4: Oh, si, shut up. Yes, I understand.
2: Well,
4: yes.
2: Will you please shut up?
4: Si, I shut up.
2: Now, while we're away...
4: Shut up.
2: Shut up! Now, while we're away, gone, clean the window.
4: Okay.
2: Oh, look, cuando nosotros somos away. What's away in Spanish?
4: Huh?
2: You know, away. Away!
4: Oh, si.
2: No, we're away, clean the windows.
4: Green.
2: No, look. Clean the windows.
5: Morning, Porter.
2: Morning, Major. The windows, see?
6: Look, oh, Mr. Porty.
2: Ah, good morning, ladies.
6: Ursula, I think you're a very naughty boy. Don't be Ursula.
2: Oh, God.
4: Oh, really?
6: Going away for the weekend and leaving us all alone.
2: Yes.
6: Ah, but we know where you're going. The cat's out of the bag. You and your wife.
2: Well, it's only Fenton.
6: Ah, we'll have a lovely time. It'll do you good. You need to get away from things.
2: Yes, well, we're going together.
6: And don't you worry about us.
2: Oh, all right. Now, you know the men are coming to do some work here?
6: Oh, yes.
2: So you have to go to Glen Eagles for your din-dins tonight?
6: Yes.
2: Yes, and Polly will be in charge if you need anything.
6: Oh, we'll have a lovely weekend. And don't do anything we wouldn't do.
2: Oh, just a little breathing, surely. Well, I must buzz off now. Polly, I have asked you, please, not to leave your strange drawings lying around the place. I mean, I'm sorry, but what is this supposed to be?
1: Oh, can I have it?
2: Would you give me that stapler, please? I mean, what is the point of something like that?
1: No point.
2: No point?
1: Well, what's the point in being alive?
2: Beats me, you're stuck with it, I suppose. Would you give me the stapler?
1: You don't go on at me.
2: The stapler!
1: Sorry.
2: I mean, what's the matter with you today? I
1: didn't get much sleep last night.
2: Well, we are leaving you in charge.
1: I didn't do it to spite you, I promise.
2: Oh, good. Well, you won't feel so tired then, will you?
3: 40 Towers? Basil.
2: Who is it?
3: It's Mr. O'Reilly, Basil.
2: It's odd. Must be about the garden wall. Hello, O'Reilly? Now, look, when you come in to finish our garden wall, we are sick and tired of having that pile of bricks blocking the... Listen, I told you not to call. You know my wife thinks Stubbs is doing the doors. Well, what time will they be here, then? All right, 4 o'clock. Now, listen, if there's any problems, tell your men to get Polly to call me. You understand? So, next week's definite, then, is it? Oh, good. Well, that'll be nice, won't it? I mean, we waited for that wall about as long as Hadrian. No, Hadrian. The Emperor Hadrian. He had a what? It doesn't matter. I'll explain next week. Thank you so much. Goodbye.
3: You don't really believe all that, do you, Basil? We've been waiting 4 months. Why should he do it now?
2: Oh, I think he will this time, dear.
3: If you'd used Stubbs...
2: We'd have a huge bill.
3: Look, you get what you pay for. O'Reilly's a cut-price cock-up artist.
2: Oh, Sybil.
3: Stubbs, you may pay a little more.
2: A little more?
3: Yes, a little, but he does a really professional job and he does it when he says he will. You'll see. When is he coming?
2: Oh, about 4 o'clock, I think, dear.
3: And you're going to wear that jacket, are you?
2: Yes, I am, thank you, dear, yes.
3: You just haven't a clue, have you?
2: You wouldn't understand, dear. It's called style.
3: Yeah! They're here, Basil.
2: How fabulous.
3: Do try to be agreeable this weekend, Basil. Now, have I got everything?
2: Handbag, knuckle dusters, flick knife.
3: Come on, Basil, don't hang about.
2: I'm just coming, dear.
3: Quick, Polly.
2: Now, Polly, the men will be here at 4 o'clock. You know what they're doing?
1: Well, they're putting a door through to the kitchen.
2: At the bottom of the stairs, and...
1: And?
2: And blocking the drawing room door.
1: Blocking it?
2: Just blocking it off, girl, so we get a bit of privacy away from the plebs. Don't you take anything in? Where's my cap? And one other thing. When the men come, they won't be Stubbses, they'll be O'Reillys. Where is
1: it? What? O'Reilly?
2: Yes, yes.
1: Does Mrs. Forty know?
2: I don't know. Well, probably. I wouldn't mention it, though. They don't quite hit it off.
1: But you know,
2: look, I have to change it. Stubbs has got a virus or something.
1: But she said you were never using him again. I don't want to be...
2: Look, he's sending his best man. All you have to do is take a quick look when they finish. All right? Any problems, call me. Right? Have a nice weekend. Goodbye.
1: If she asks me, I'll tell her.
2: Oh, thank you. Thank you, Polly, so much. Yes, I've always been a great admirer of Polly.
5: And suddenly now my friend Polly and me is in charge of best hotel in England. She very nice. She make painting of me.
1: Oh, that's wonderful, mademoiselle. Just hold it a second.
5: Che?
1: A quiero subir para dormir.
5: Oh, no, no, no, please. You must speak me English. It's good. I learn.
1: I want to go upstairs in a moment.
5: Che?
1: I go upstairs.
5: Ah, she is easy.
1: For a little sleep.
5: It's difficult.
1: For siesta.
5: Siesta? Little sleep?
1: Yes.
5: Oh, same in Spanish.
1: When O'Reilly's men come, you must wake me.
5: When O'Reilly's men... Oh, si, si.
1: No, mademoiselle, listen. When men come here, Senor O'Reilly...
5: Ah, when men come?
1: You come upstairs and wake me up.
5: Yeah.
1: Despiérteme.
5: Ah, si. When men come, I subiré a tu cuarto a despertarte.
1: Antes que empiezan a trabajar aquí, si?
5: Comprendo, comprendo.
1: Finish.
5: Oh, good.
7: And now I, Manuel, am big boss of everything.
8: Manuel! Manuel Towers, how are you? It's nice today. Good. Goodbye.
7: Well, suddenly a man come in, and he carries big dwarf with pointed hat for garden.
8: Oh, good day. Hello, how are you?
9: Number 16.
8: C16, but no eat.
9: What?
8: 16 is free, but not possible.
9: Is this number 16?
8: No, no, this lobby. 16 upstairs on right.
9: Who's in charge here?
8: No, no, charge later after sleep.
9: Where's the boss?
8: Boss is... Hi, boss.
9: No, no, no, no. Where's the real boss?
8: Okay.
9: The generalissimo.
8: Madrid.
9: Look, just sign this, will you?
8: Si. 16.
9: What?
8: You want room 16?
9: No, I don't want a roommate. I'm just leaving him, right?
8: You want room 16 for him?
9: Yeah, with a bath, you dig old twit.
8: You mad? You pay for room first. You crazy. For room 16, no room 16. No, no pay, no room 16. Faulty Towers, how are you? Nice day. What? No. He not here. He not here. Very, very sorry. Goodbye.
9: Goodbye.
8: Good day now.
9: Ah.
8: Hello, men. You are men.
9: You what?
8: You are men.
9: Are you trying to be funny?
8: Huh?
9: I said, are you trying to be funny?
10: Not here, Spud, not here.
8: You are men with Orally.
9: What?
8: You Orally men.
9: What does that mean?
8: You Orally.
9: You watch it.
8: Where Orally?
11: What's he going on about?
10: He means O'Reilly.
9: What? Oh! Yes, that's right, yes. We are Orally men.
10: Think he's a plank.
8: Wait here, please, I go. You wait. You wait too, please.
7: I am remember what Polly said to wake her when Orally men come.
12: Polly.
7: But she very fast asleep, and I think it's okay. I can handle them very good. So I go back to reception.
8: Hello, Faulty Towers. How are you? Nice day. Oh, you again. No, I say he not here. He not here. Very, very sorry. Goodbye.
9: Come.
8: Wicked. You men know what to do?
13: Oh, I think so. This is the dining room.
8: You are certain you know?
13: It looks pretty straightforward. We just got to block this one off.
8: Yes. Oh, you can now listen. He not here. How many times? Where are your ears, you great big half-wit? He not here. Listen.
14: Oh, Mr. Faulty. I'm very sorry. Very sorry, is you? Yes. It's me, Mr. Faulty. Polly, no, she very busy.
4: Men? Yes, men are here. Men are work. You work, men. Yes. Which? Yes, man with beard. Please, which one is man with beard? Hid. Si. Hid. Ag. Ang. Si, comprendo. Si. One moment, please. You are a hideous orangutan.
5: Suddenly, man hit me very hard.
11: Well, thank you very much.
5: But next morning, Mr. Fawlty come back and he no very happy.
2: Polly! Polly! Polly! Manuel! Polly, what have you done with my hotel?
1: What?
2: Look!
1: Oh, it's nice. I like it there.
2: Stop!
1: You're hurting me.
2: What have you done with my dining room door? Where is it?
1: I don't know.
2: Why don't you know? I left you in charge.
1: Well, I fell asleep.
2: You fell asleep?
1: Well, it's not my fault.
2: You fell asleep and it's not your fault?
1: You forgot to wake me.
2: Who forgot to wake you?
1: It is my fault.
2: Manuel, I knew it. Manuel!
1: Don't blame him.
2: Why not?
1: It's not really his fault.
2: Well, whose fault is it then, you cloth-eared bint? Did it cottons?
1: Well, you hired O'Reilly, didn't you? I mean, we all warned you. Who else would do something like this?
14: I beg your pardon?
1: You hired O'Reilly.
14: Oh, I see. It's my fault, is it?
2: Oh, of course. There I was thinking it was your fault because you've been left in charge. Or Manuel's fault for not waking you. And all the time it was my fault. Oh, it's so obvious now. I've seen the light. Well, I must be punished then, mustn't I? You're a naughty boy.
12: Hello, Mr. O'Reilly. How are you this morning? Oh, good, good. No rare diseases or anything. Oh, I do beg your pardon. Basil Fawlty. You remember? The poor sod you do jobs for. Well, now, how are things your end? Oh, good. Good, good, good. Well, how would you like to hear about things my end? Oh, well, up to your usual standard, I think I could say a few... holes in the floor, the odd door missing, but nothing you can't be sued for.
15: Good morning.
12: I beg your pardon?
15: Good morning.
12: One moment, please.
14: Did you say good morning?
15: Si.
12: I see. Well, what are you going to do now?
15: Hey?
12: What you do now?
15: I shall have breakfast.
12: Ah, well, let's see you then.
15: Si. Where is door? Door is gone. The door was here!
2: Where?
5: Oh, and Mr. Fawlty knocked my head on wall. Where was door yesterday?
15: Oh, dear.
2: Oh, good morning, Major. I'm so sorry. I'm afraid the dining room door seems to have disappeared.
15: Oh, yes. So it has. It used to be there.
2: Yes, well, I was silly enough to leave the hotel for a few minutes.
15: Yes, well, these things happen, you know. Now, I wonder where it's got to. Well, don't worry, it's bound to turn up. Have the newspapers arrived yet?
2: Not yet, no, Major. Manuel, will you please show the Major how to get in the dining room via the kitchen?
15: It's difficult.
2: Oh, Major, will you please show Manuel how to get in the dining room via the kitchen?
15: Oh, yes, yes, of course. Come here. Come on, what do you mean?
2: Now, look here, O'Reilly. I want my dining room door put back in. This other one taken away by 1 o'clock, you understand? No, I don't want to debate about it. If you're not over here in 20 minutes with my door, I shall come over there and insert a large garden gnome in you. Good day.
7: I'm sorry, Mr. Fawlty, but my men just won't work on a Sunday, and that's the way it is. There's nothing I can do about it.
2: Well, how long is it going to take you?
7: Well, I'm working as fast as I can.
2: Well, it better be fast enough. I mean, she is here in 4 hours.
1: Tia.
2: What?
1: Brewed a cup of Fringa.
7: Oh, lovely.
14: He hasn't got time to drink that now.
1: Biscuit?
7: Oh, these look good.
14: Come to me now. Will you get on with it?
7: Look, look, look. This knot here, an hour and a half. This one, easy. Lick a paint, lick a paint, lick a paint, 1 hour. What time is it now?
14: 10 to 9.
7: All right, 10 to 9 and 2.5 hours is plenty of time. Give us a business.
2: No, no, you can have one of you down the door. Polly, take them away. You can have that when you finish the door, too.
7: The trouble with you, Mr. 40, is that you worry too much. You keep it up like this and you'll have a stroke before you're 50. Stone dead you'll be.
2: Suits me.
7: That's a dreadful thing to say.
2: Not at all. Get a bit of peace.
7: Don't be so morbid. The good Lord made the world so that we could all enjoy ourselves.
2: Look, my wife enjoys herself. I worry.
7: Well, let me tell you, if the good Lord meant us to worry, he would have given us things to worry about.
2: He has! My wife! She will be back here in 4 hours, and she can kill a man at 10 paces with one blow off her tongue. How am I supposed not to worry?
7: Just remember, Mr. Fawlty, there's always someone worse off than yourself.
2: Is there? Well, I'd like to meet him. I could do with a laugh.
7: You just have to worry for the both of us. I'm telling you, if the good Lord...
2: He's mentioned once more, I shall move you closer to him. Now, please!
14: Hide!
2: What?
14: Hide! I'll try and get rid of her.
2: Hide!
14: Where? In there!
2: I've got a
11: transtool.
2: Oh, God help! Hello, Sybil.
11: Hello, Basil.
2: Well, you finished your girls early.
11: We haven't started yet, Basil.
2: Where are you going now?
11: Up these steps.
2: Oh, don't dear. It's such a lovely day. Let's go for a walk. We haven't done that for years. Oh, Sybil, I nearly forgot. You're not going to believe this. Let me show you. Here. Look at that. There's stubs for you. Cool. Mind you, I warned you, but still, a reputable builder like that.
11: Stubbs?
2: Wicked.
11: Where's O'Reilly, Basil?
2: Cribble.
11: Where's O'Reilly?
2: O'Reilly?
11: Yes, O'Reilly.
2: Sybil, you never cease to amaze. I mean... Just because of this, you automatically assume it has to be O'Reilly, right? I mean, you just assume that I have been lying all along, right? I mean, why O'Reilly?
11: Because his van's outside.
2: Well, he's here now. Of course he's here now. He's got to clear up this mess that your Stubbs has made. That's why his van's outside. On a Sunday, I mean, that's what I call service.
11: I agree.
2: You do?
11: Yes. But if Stubbs has made this mess, then I think they should come and clear it up.
2: Well, yes, but I mean, there's no point now that O'Reilly's here, dear. I mean, we want it done straight away.
11: Yeah, well, there's no point in paying money to Mr. O'Reilly when Mr. Stubbs would have to do it for free. I'll call him now.
2: Well, he won't be there on a Sunday, dear.
11: Well, then I'll call him at home.
2: Getting a bit of chip from the old leg this morning. Not the way. Anyway, I've called him at home, and he's not there.
11: When did you call him?
2: First thing, before I called O'Reilly.
11: Wasn't that rather early for a Sunday?
2: Well, I called him just a few minutes ago, just before you arrived. There's nobody there. Oh, yes, hello, Fawlty Towers, yes. Who? Yes, I think you'd better have a word with my wife. Somebody from Mr. Stubbs, dear.
11: Hello, Sybil Fawlty. Well, it is a complete mess. Well, could you come straight round and put it right? Would you like to deal with this, Basil?
16: So you see, we couldn't possibly manage it for at least 3 weeks. But if you want it done straight away, I suggest you try someone like, what's his name?
11: O'Reilly?
2: Bravo, Polly. Well done, girl. But listen, where are you speaking from?
11: She's in here with me, Basil.
16: Well, I should have told you.
2: Is there somebody there trying to pretend that they're from Mr. Stubbs' company? What sort of game do you think you're playing? I mean, dear, could you believe what some of these people do, Sybil?
11: I am going to make you regret this for the rest of your life, Basil.
2: Well, fair enough, I suppose, but I think Stubbs is partly...
11: Basil! Don't you dare give me any more of those pathetic lies.
2: Oh, right.
11: What did you pretend before? Did you really think that I would believe that this shambles is the work of professional builders? I mean, people who do it for a living.
2: No, no, not really, no.
11: Why did I trust you, Basil? Why did I let you make the arrangements? I could have seen what was going to happen. Why did I do it?
2: Well, we all make mistakes, dear.
11: Stick together, you never learn, do you? You never, ever learn. We have used O'Reilly 3 times in the last year, and each time it has been a fiasco. That hall out there is still not done. You got him in to change a washer in November and we didn't have any running water for 2 weeks.
2: Well, he's not really a plumber, dear.
11: Well, then why did you hire him? Because he's cheap.
2: Oh, I wouldn't call him cheap, Sybil.
11: What would you call him then?
2: Well, cheapish, but I mean...
11: And the reason he's cheapish is he's no bloody good.
2: Oh, Siri, do exaggerate. I mean, he's not brilliant.
11: Not brilliant? He belongs in a zoo.
2: Oh, Siri, you're not giving anyone the benefit of the doubt.
11: He's shoddy, he doesn't care, he's a liar, he's incompetent, he's lazy, he's nothing but a half-witted, thick Irish joke.
2: Oh, hello, Riley. How funny, we were just talking about you. And then we got on to another Irish bill that we used to know. Oh, God, he was...
11: Off! I was talking about you, Mr. O'Reilly.
2: Well, you did. I thought you were talking...
17: Come, come, Mrs. Vorty.
11: I'm coming.
17: Oh, dear me, what have I done now?
11: That and that.
17: Not to worry, I'm putting it right.
11: Not to worry?
17: You've heard of the genius of the lamp, Mrs. Vorty. Well, that's me.
11: You think I'm joking, don't you?
18: Oh, don't smile.
11: Mr. O'Reilly?
17: Well, to be perfectly honest, Mrs. Vorty, I like a woman with spirit.
11: Oh, do you? Is that what you like?
17: I do, I do.
11: Oh, good.
2: Now, Sybil, that's enough.
11: Come on, then, give us a smile. Riley, I have seen more intelligent creatures than you lying on their backs at the bottom of ponds. I've seen better organized creatures than you running round farmyards with their heads cut off. Now collect your things and get out. I never want to see you or any of your men in my hotel again. Now, if you'll excuse me, I have to speak to a professional builder. Hello, Mr. Stubbs? It's Sybil Vorty here. I'm sorry to disturb you on a Sunday morning. We have a slight problem with a couple of doors we'd like you to take care of. When do you think you could come round and take a look at them? Tomorrow morning at 9 o'clock. That'll be fine. See you then. Thank you very much. Goodbye. Well, I think I shall go over to Audrey's now, and I shan't be back till the morning. Oh, Basil.
2: Yes, dear?
11: What is that doing here?
2: It's your garden end, dear. Isn't it nice?
11: Well, don't you think it would be better in the garden?
2: Yes, dear. Good idea.
11: Oh, no. Basil, put him back. On second thoughts, I think I'll leave him in charge. I'm sure he's cheap, and he'll certainly be better at it than you are.
2: Have a nice day, dear. Don't drive over any mines or anything.
17: Midget.
2: Where are you going here, Riley?
17: Well,
2: would you please take your tools back and continue with the work?
17: Well, I caught in view of what Mrs. Forty was saying.
2: You're not going to take that seriously, are you?
17: Well, I thought I might.
2: You thought you were? What sort of a man are you, Riley? Are you going to let her speak to us like that?
17: Well, she did.
2: No, she didn't. She thinks she did, but we'll show her. We're not just going to put that door back and take that one out. We're going to close that one off and put that one through as well. We're going to do the best day's work you've ever done, O'Reilly.
5: Mr. O'Reilly worked very hard, and everything is fixed good. The next morning, I am look for Mrs. Vorty at front door.
19: Morning, Vorty.
2: Ah, morning, Major. Papers are here.
19: Ah, good.
2: Notice anything new, Major?
19: Another car strike.
2: Never mind.
20: Morning, Major.
19: Oh, good morning.
20: Never mind.
19: Oh, right. Ah, you found it. I knew you would. He lost it, you know.
2: Come out, she come out. Quick. Morning, dear. Did you have a pleasant evening, dear? Very good. Ah, Mr. Stubbs, my wife's just there.
21: Sure. Good morning, Mrs. Vorty.
11: Oh, Mr. Stubbs, this is most awkward. I'm afraid I have to apologise. My husband has put me in rather an embarrassing situation once again. I was going to ask you to do some work here.
21: Yes?
11: But I was away last night, and when I came back just now, well, it appears to have been done.
2: Everything all right, dear?
21: Oh, I see.
11: I mean, it'll probably all fall down by lunchtime.
2: Oh, do you think so, dear? Well, let's ask a real expert. Do you think it'll all fall down by lunch, Mr. Stubbs?
21: No.
2: No, Mr. Stubbs wouldn't agree with you on that one, dear.
21: It's a very good job.
2: Oh, did you hear that, dear? Very good job. Oh, none of us likes being wrong, dear. I certainly don't. And then we knock through this door here and we close this one off.
21: What did you use? RSJ?
2: No, 4x2. Not bad, eh, dear? And not expensive.
21: No, I mean for the lintel. Did you use an RSJ? You know, an iron girder. Or did you use a concrete lintel?
2: No, a wooden one.
21: But that's a supporting wall.
2: What?
21: Quite.
2: Well, thanks very much for coming over this morning.
11: Just a minute. You mean that isn't strong enough?
21: That's a supporting wall, Mrs. Vorty. You could give away at any moment.
11: Any moment?
21: Yeah, go down the floors above. Look, keep this door shut so that I can get Screwjack to prop it up before the bloody lock comes in. I don't know, cowboys.
11: Basil!
5: But Mr. Vorty, he march out of house and he take under his arm garden dwarf with very pointed hat.
2: I'm going to see Mr. O'Reilly, dear. I think I might go to Canada.

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3: 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Episode 3, Family Hold Back.
4: Oh, hell. Maud Butler. Oh, I'm sorry, I'm eating a biscuit. What? Oh, yes, it is Abbeyfield Guest House, sorry. Tonight, hang on a tick. I'll see if I can find the book. My sister usually deals with bookings, and she's out at her yoga thingy. Don't go away. Oh, why, Lord, you put the goddamn thing... Hello? Sorry about that. I can't find the book. I'm sure we've got a room for you tonight, though. Yes, both our rooms are en suite. No, I'm afraid we don't do suppers, but there are loads of marvellous restaurants in Norwich. Mr. and Mrs. Duckett. Right, fine. See you later, then. Oh, it's a big Victorian semi set back from the road. All right? Cheers, mate. Duckett. Done and dusted. I don't know why she makes a fuss about it. Oh, where's her biscuit?
5: Maud, I'm back.
6: Right here in the Big Apple.
5: Maud, what on earth are you watching? Ooh, turn that rubbish off.
6: Hey, wait a tick.
5: Oh, that chap had slept with his father-in-law. Ooh. His wife gave him a thrashing a minute ago.
6: Oh, disgusting.
5: If it weren't for the guests, I wouldn't have a television in the house at all. So, how was the yoga? Has it restored your serenity?
6: Hmm?
5: Have you forgiven me for the incident with the fish slice?
6: I've got nothing more to say on that subject, Maud, except use the coal shovel next time.
5: And how was the yoga?
6: Oh, well, there's a new teacher called Colin.
5: Oh, yeah?
6: He's allergic to dairy products. I think he could turn out to be a bit of a soulmate, actually.
5: Really?
6: Yes. I don't like to boast, but he complimented me on my scorpion.
5: Mm.
6: Oh, have there been any calls?
5: Oh, yes. I took a booking. A Mr. and Mrs. something or other. Duckett.
6: Oh, well done. Good. When for?
5: Tonight.
6: Tonight? They can't come tonight. We're full.
5: You never said.
6: I don't have to say. It's written down in the book. All the bookings are in the bookings book.
5: Well, I couldn't find it.
6: Yeah, under your nose.
5: I thought it was red.
6: I covered it. It was looking soiled.
5: Well,
6: the Grahams are staying another night in Swallows, and I've booked some people called Burgess into Blue Tits. That's it. We're full.
5: Oh, sorry.
6: What's their number? I'll have to ring and put them off.
5: They didn't tell me their number.
6: Do you mean you didn't ask for it?
5: Well...
6: Oh, for God's sake, Maud, are you a complete idiot? Wait, ring 1471.
5: There's been loads of phone calls since then. Daddy's physiotherapist rang to say she'd got an elastic bandage for his knee.
6: Oh, dear. I hope it gets better soon. But what are we going to do about these people, the Duckets?
5: We can just wait till they arrive and tell them we're full.
6: No, we can't. It's completely unprofessional. We'll have to get your room ready.
5: My room?
6: Well, what else can we do? You made the booking. It's your fault.
5: Oh.
6: The Duckets will have to have your room.
5: No, I know. Ring the tourist office. They can find them a room somewhere else.
6: I'm not completely stupid, Maud. The tourist office rang me this morning asking me if we got any vacancies. Brenda said Norwich was absolutely heaving.
5: Heaving?
6: There isn't a bed to be had in the whole place. Mm. The mystery plays have clashed with the rap festival.
5: Rap? Brilliant. I'm definitely going to that.
6: Oh, and rap? We
5: We've got to get your room ready. When did they say they would arrive?
4: Later.
5: They could arrive any minute. And come on. Come on.
4: Why does it have to be my room?
7: You didn't follow the
4: problem. No, look, that's surely unfair.
5: Maud, it's a complete tip.
4: Well, so what?
5: You're 50 years old, for goodness sake, not 15.
4: The room's no bigger than a shoebox. When I was in Africa, I had 3,000 acres.
5: Well, all I can say is that part of Africa must have been extremely untidy.
4: Africa is gloriously untidy. That's the point of it.
5: Oh, what a mess. We'll never get it ready in time. Oh, ugh, look at that awful animal head. Oh, revolting.
4: My impala? It's not revolting, it's magnificent.
5: Well, I think it's disgusting. Stuffed animal heads on the wall. Its eyes follow you everywhere. No, we can't put guests in here. They'll have to have my room. I'm the one who has to be inconvenienced. Well, what a surprise.
4: Where are you going to sleep, then?
5: In here with you. Where else can I sleep?
4: Oh, cool, eh? We could have a midnight feast, just like we used to.
5: Never mind that. Go and get some bin liners. Oh. We'll have to clear all my possessions out of my room. Oh, God. Empty my chest of drawers.
4: Yes.
5: Put all my clothes in that bin bag. I'll skip the bed.
4: My God, look at these pants of yours.
5: Do you have to be so vulgar, Maud? I don't suppose your knickers are anything to write home about.
4: But these must have cost a fortune. I say, was this Gerald's influence? Was he a bit pervy on the quiet?
5: Mind your own business. Oh.
4: These look quite new, though. Have you got a secret lover? Blimey, look at this thong.
5: Shut up and put them away. I have to be very vigilant about my underwear.
4: I'm not surprised.
5: It's a medical condition, as you very well know.
4: What is?
5: Do you know? I have to have fresh air on my buttock so I get urticaria.
4: Just remind me, what is urticaria? I thought it was part of the old Soviet Union.
5: Ha ha, it's a rash. My buttocks can flare up just like that, and it's not a pretty sight.
4: Oh, well, let me know when you next have an attack. It sounds quite spectacular.
5: Oh, my God. That could be them.
4: What?
5: Unless it's the other people.
4: Oh.
5: Quick, you go and answer it. Go on, don't just stand there. Answer it.
4: All right. Oh. No need to shout. I tell you, nobody ever dared shout at me like that in Africa.
5: Oh. I'm coming. I can't do anything.
4: Oh. All right.
5: Keep your bloody hair on.
8: Good morning, my darling.
4: Oh, Mr. Mullis.
8: Can I offer you anything this fine day, my dear?
4: Have you got any more of that lovely haddock we had a fortnight ago?
8: Oh, no, dear. We're winding the fish down now because of the quotas and directives from Brussels and what have you. The paperwork's a minefield, and Jason's got this bee in his bonnet about vegetarianism, see?
4: Oh, pity. I see. Yes, well, I could never be a vegetarian even for 5 minutes. So, what line of business are you going into?
8: Inflatables, Mrs.
4: Eh?
8: I can offer you an inflatable banana look for fun at the beach. It seats 4, and you can tow it behind a motorboat, no problem.
4: Well, I don't think our current plans involve any trips on inflatable bananas, but thank you all the same.
8: Well, how about an inflatable mattress, then? You just fling it on the floor and blow it up with a hairdryer, my darling.
4: Yes.
8: Nothing could be more simple. And it comes in a tasteful dove grey or a sophisticated lime green, my love?
4: No. I think we can live without lime green inflatable mattresses, Mr. Mullis.
8: Well, for a special occasion, how about a trip in a hot air balloon, eh? We do a champagne balloon flight for two for £299 or an executive balloon flight for two for £649. Very reasonable.
4: Yeah, it's quite remarkable, yes.
8: Nice birthday present for your sister, maybe. Look as if she could do with a breath of fresh air.
4: Well, Alison's birthday is not till next year now, and frankly, she'll be lucky to get an inflatable poppadom. You must excuse me, Mr. Mullis. I am fearfully busy today. Look, leave some handouts with me, though. Perhaps some of our guests will be interested in your balloon trip.
8: All right, there you are, miss.
4: Quite enough, thank you.
8: They comes highly recommended. I went up in one myself last week. Found myself looking down on Strumpshaw, Acle and Billetby. Then an easterly wind sprung up,

0: Last week, found myself looking down on Strumpshore, Acle and Billetby. Then an easterly wind sprung up and we calmed down in a field near Hornin. It's only a little bar, though. Nothing to be frightened of.
1: Jolly good. Well, I'll see if I can drum up some custom for you.
0: Oh, good.
1: Yes, goodbye then.
0: Cheerio.
1: Duck it for? It's okay. It wasn't the duck people. It was the fish man trying to sell us the inflatable banana.
2: What rubbish you talk, Maud. Get all my clothes out of the wardrobe and carry them into your room.
1: Right you are.
2: No, not all at once, Maud. Standing on, you're dropping them.
1: Oh, well. Now, in my room, you said. Where exactly?
2: Oh, put them tidy. Leave a few hangers in. Look, you're dropping things everywhere.
1: Yes, Your Majesty.
2: Leave those. I'll pick them up.
1: Right.
2: Oh, dear. Still, that's the wardrobe done. And the bed looks nice. And set the drawers empty. Oh, dear. I hope nobody takes it into their head to fiddle with my alabaster eggs. I just hate the thought of strangers meddling with my cherished artifacts. What sort of tea do you want, Maud?
1: PG tips, 3 sugars.
2: I'll have to have chamomile. I'm very near the edge. This is a nightmare.
1: Oh, relax, Alison. It'll be fine. Their room looks great. Everything's ready.
2: Oh, my God. That must be them.
1: Right.
2: I can't face them. You go.
1: All right.
2: No, wait. I can't trust you. I'll go.
1: Goodness me.
3: Good day to you. The name's Duckett.
2: Mr. and Mrs. Duckett. Ugh. Welcome to Abbey Field Guest House. Do come in.
4: Thank you.
2: There. I'm Alison Butler. My sister Maud took your booking.
3: How do?
2: Have you had a pleasant journey?
3: No, we have not. Oh, bloody awful.
2: Yeah.
3: We've been bumper to bumper all the way from Little Snoring.
4: Oh. We're not very impressed with Norfolk so far.
3: Yeah. On Stanton was a big disappointment.
4: I bought some laxative there, and it was well past its sell-by date.
2: Oh, dear. I'm so sorry. Would you like a pot of tea? We're just making some.
4: I can't drink tea. It irritates me, urethra.
2: Oh, dear.
4: Have you got any Orlix?
2: I'm not sure. I think so. If not, we can get you some. It only takes Maud half a minute to whiz into town on her bike.
4: I knew we should have brought the Orlix, Norman.
2: Mm. Would you like some tea, Mr. Duckett?
3: What I'd like is a ruddy good soak. I'm all of a muck sweat.
2: Soak?
4: The room is ensuite, isn't it? Your sister said so.
2: Ensuite? Ah, the bathroom. The bathroom. It's not en suite exactly, but yes, it's a private bathroom. Just across the landing for your sole use. We were just about to give it a quick clean. Let me just show you to your room. The bathroom will be ready in a trice. I do hope you'll be comfortable. Up these stairs here. Here we are. This is it. Woodcock.
3: I beg your pardon?
2: All our rooms are named after birds. This one's Woodcock.
4: It's rather small.
3: Oh, have you ever been to the Holiday in Acapulco? The toilet was bigger than this.
2: Well, I'm sorry. I can assure you it is a lot more spacious than many bedrooms you'll find in Norwich. Mm. If you don't think you'll be comfortable, then you are perfectly entitled to cancel your booking and go elsewhere.
3: Nay, lass, there's no need for that. We'll make the best of it.
4: There's a peculiar smell, Norman.
2: A smell?
4: A bit like a foreign disinfectant.
2: I can assure you I don't use foreign disinfectants.
4: It reminds me a bit of the Vatican. Do you know what I mean, Norman? I'm sorry, but I have to be so careful.
3: Doris has got a sensitivity to aromas. They can play havoc with her sinuses.
2: The Vatican. Oh, I know what you mean. It's frankincense.
4: What, like in the band?
2: Yes. I burn frankincense oil sometimes to assist meditation.
3: I knew a fella who went in for that meditation lark once. He wanted a bloody good haircut.
4: Frankincense. Yes. Yes, I see what you mean. It's a bit like that cathedral in Santiago, Norman.
3: Mm. You haven't got another room, have you? Maybe we could swap with somebody.
2: No, I'm sorry.
4: Oh, dear. Remember that headache I had in the Ramada Renaissance in Manchester, Norman? My sinuses were like the

0: desert.
1: Roll the window, read your magazine, suck a wine gulp, think about something else.
2: Yes, yes, and I'll bring you a nice cup of tea.
0: Oh, Horlicks!
2: Oh, Horlicks, and your bathroom will be ready in a jiffy.
0: All right, then. And this is a private bathroom, you
2: said? Oh, yes. Just across the landing. Yours and yours alone. Nobody else will use it, I promise.

0: It's ready.
1: I was just reading the paper.
0: Oh, God. I'm going hot. Sit down.
1: There's the car boot sale on Sunday. I think I might go along, you know. I could do with a new pair of boots.
0: Oh, I'm going to have one of my turns. I can feel my buttocks beginning to tingle.
1: Alison, calm down. Think of Lord Nelson.
0: You're right. You're right. I mustn't let him down. I'll take them their drinks. You clean the bathroom.
1: Which bathroom are you on about?
0: Don't be stupid, Maud. The Ducketts have got to have her bathroom. There's no other solution.
1: Oh, they're sharing with us, are they? Okay.
0: They're not sharing with us. It's going to be their bathroom. Their private bathroom. Nobody else must use it. Not even us.
1: Well, where the hell are we going to go, then?
0: Oh. We can nip down and use Daddy's. Oh, I'm going to have to massage some essential oil on my buttocks. I'll have to do it in here. Oh, no, no, they might come barging in. People just ignore that private notice. Perhaps we should change it to strictly private.
2: Strictly private sounds like a massage parlour.
0: Oh, shut up, Maud. Go and clean the bathroom.
2: Oh, all right.

0: I haven't had a wink of sleep.
1: Why not?
0: I can smell your Impala. It's revolting. It's keeping me awake.
1: My Impala does not smell.
0: Can't you smell it? Awful stink.
1: Well, I can smell something. And it's not my Impala.
0: Oh, dear.
1: Oh, hang on. I'll go and have a look.
0: Oh, don't switch the light on.
2: I can see in the dark. Oh, but this is what I call dark. Not compared with Africa.
0: I wish you'd stop boasting about blinking Africa all the time. Everyone gets sick to death of it.
2: Well, you're just jealous because you've never been there.
0: I couldn't cope with Africa. It all sounds very chaotic and tragic. I shall stick to Sorrento in terms of foreign travel, thank you very much.
2: 5 minutes in Africa would be worth 30 years in your precious Sorrento.
0: All I can say is if it was good enough for Lord Nelson, it's good enough for me. I shall never go there in the summer again, though. It was awful in 1978. My urticaria erupted like Vesuvius. I had to lie flat on my face whilst Gerald anointed my buttocks with a range of Neapolitan ice creams.
2: Ah! Found the source of the tongs.
0: What is it?
2: My trainers.
0: I don't know why you have to wear trainers at your age. It looks ridiculous. You should get yourself a nice pair of beige sandals from Clark's.
2: I'll just put them in the wardrobe. Oh! Whoopsie daisy. Still, some of the stuff's fallen on the trainer, so at least that should stop the smell.
0: Oh, for goodness sake, come back to bed. We must try to get some sleep.
2: Oh, I've slept for hours already. I had a lovely dream that I was scuba diving with Prince Charles.
0: Normally, I'd get up and make myself a cup of valerian and skullcap tea, but I daren't.
2: What do you mean? What do you mean you daren't?
0: Well, in case it makes me want to go to the lavatory.
1: They'd never know if we used the bathroom in the middle of the night.
0: Yes, they would. They're just the sort of people who would notice and give us hell about it. Anyway, they've been to the loo 3 times already, so I don't think they're having a very good night. I hope to God my frankincense oil hasn't set her off.
1: Well, you could go down and use Daddy's loo.
0: No, he always locks himself in, bolts the door and everything. I didn't think of it. I should have asked him not to bolt it tonight. Damn, damn, damn!
1: Oh, goodness. We could break in.
0: Don't be silly. We'd frighten him to death. He's a light sleeper, as you know. And you know he keeps that golf club beside his bed.
1: God, yes. Pensioner brains his daughter with Niblick in tragic accident. Well, I'll just have to go to the all-night petrol station round the corner there. They've got a loo.
0: Oh, yes. Let's hope it's not necessary. Mind over matter.
1: Mm.
0: I haven't had anything to drink since 5:30. I expect my eyes are already quite sunken with dehydration.
1: Oh. Well, good night, then.
0: Oh, good morning might be more appropriate. I should just think of Lord Nelson and try to rise to the challenge. England expects that was today, would you?
1: I wonder how they manage in hot air balloons.
0: I beg your pardon?
1: I mean, what if you were up in a hot air balloon and you wanted to have a pee, eh?
0: What a dreadful thought. I'm going to dream about that now.
1: Pity Mr. Mullet hasn't invented an inflatable temporary loo. If you use helium, it would even solve the disposal problem.
0: Mm-hmm.
1: Blow it up, fill it up, then just let it go.
0: Oh.
1: It would float off the stratosphere.
0: For goodness sake, Maud, shut up. I never want to hear anything about lavatories again as long as I live.
1: That's it, Charles. It's absolutely lovely.
0: Maud? Maud?
1: Charles. Alison. Oh, my God, I'm into Norwich. I thought I was at Highgrove admiring Prince Charles's gazebo.
3: Oh, well, never mind. What's that noise?
0: It's raining.
3: Just as well neither of us wants to go to the lavatory then.
0: Practice, Mort. I'm afraid I do.
3: Oh, yeah. Well, go and use the bathroom then. The ducats are bound to be fast asleep by now.
0: No, they're not. Listen.
3: Well, you could just go down and pee in the garden.
0: It would be ridiculous. It's probably against the bylaws.
3: Well, what then? A petrol station?
0: No, I can't wait that long. Well, I want you to creep downstairs and bring me up a bucket.
3: Oh, well, why can't you go yourself?
0: I'm bursting. I can't even move.
3: Oh, quick!
0: Oh, all right. Quick, quick.
2: We never used to have this kind of trouble on the farm. We just peed everywhere like dogs. It was glorious.
0: Oh.
2: All right.
4: Ah, Miss Butler.
2: Oh.
4: I want a word.
2: Oh, yes.
4: Doris is having a bit of trouble with her sinuses. Okay. Is there any chance you could lay on a steam inhalation for her?
2: A steam inhalation?
4: You know, a big bowl with boiling water in it and a few drops of Friar's Balsam or Vic or whatever.
2: Oh, yes, I should think so. I've just got one other little errand to do first. I'll bring it up to you in 5 minutes.
4: Thank you very much.
2: Oh, it's a pleasure, Mr. Duckett.
0: Oh, please, please, please, Harry. Oh, Maud. What's that?
2: A saucepan. I couldn't find the bucket.
0: I can't be in a saucepan, for goodness sake. What would the health and safety say?
2: Look, when John McCarthy and Brian Keenan were being held hostage in Beirut, all they had at one stage was a carrier bag.
0: I can't.
2: All right, I'll take it back.
0: Wait, I'm bursting. Give it here. Oh, God, it's my best non-stick. Well, don't just stand there. Go out. And don't come back in again until I say so.
2: Thank you. Enjoy it.
0: Oh. Maud.
2: Are you feeling better?
0: Oh, yes, the relief. Here, take it away.
2: Oh, why me?
0: Because you made the double booking, and without your catastrophic incompetence, we wouldn't be in this position in the first place.
2: Okay. I'll go out into the garden and chuck it on the compost heap.
4: Thank you very much. I'll take it, shall I?
2: Well,
4: Doris doesn't like anyone seeing her in her bed jacket. She got it from Christian A.
2: Yes, this will soon sort
4: the sinuses out. Thank you very much. Good night.
2: Good night. Good night.

0: What's the breakfast all done, then? How's Daddy?
1: Fine, I think his knee's improving. He polished off 5 thick chipolatas with his scrambled eggs.
0: Oh, good. The ducats should be checking out any minute. How did they seem this morning?
1: Oh, fine.
0: Oh, I can't wait to be reunited with my own bathroom. I shall have a long, leisurely soak in my geranium and rosewood bath gel.
1: And I might just shampoo my Impala.
0: I've forgiven you for muddling up the bookings, Maud, but I never want to spend another night without access to sanitary facilities as long as I live. Penny?
2: I'd just like to say we want to stay another night.
0: Another night?
2: We were planning to be moving on today.
3: We were going to the Holiday Inn at Ipswich. They've got minibars and trouser presses there, you know.
2: Aye, and they offer a stimulating choice of British and European cuisine.
1: But you're going to spend an extra night with us instead. Mm. Isn't that lovely, Alison?
0: Yes, splendid.
2: We very much appreciated the personal service you rendered in the night, Miss Butler.
1: Oh, no, it was nothing, really.
2: I said to Doris, you can say what you like about bed and breakfast, but you'd never have got that kind of personal service at the Holiday Inn, Doris.
0: What personal service was this?
1: Oh, nothing, Alison. I just helped Mrs. Duckett with her sinuses. A little old bush medicine from Africa.
2: At 3 a.m, no less.
1: Yes.
3: Mm. Well, it cleared my tubes like magic, love. We're ever so grateful. In fact, if it rains and no one has to give up the idea of his golf, we might just put Ipswich on the back burner altogether and stay here the rest of the week, mightn't we, Norman?
2: I wouldn't rule it out. Not now I've seen Miss Butler in her negligee.
1: Oh, my God.
3: Oh, Norman, you are a one. Take no notice, Miss Butler. Oh, you're the one.
0: Please, please, let it not rain in East Anglia, Lord. Please, I beg, let the sun shine and let Mr. Duckett be filled with an irresistible urge to go to Ipswich.
4: Alison and Maud was written by Sue Lim. The cast was Alison Denise Coffey, Maud Miriam Margolese, Mr. Mullet Chris Emmett, Mr. Duckett Geoffrey Whitehead, and Mrs. Duckett Judy Flynn. It was produced by Jonathan James Moore.
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0: Two Doors Down by Annie McCartney. Episode 1, The Feminine Thrust.
1: Well, here I am. Just another manic Monday at 25 Marlborough Road. I'm a bit worried about Claire. She's been as odd as get out these last few weeks. I thought that would all stop when she finished her book on Maud Gonne, but now she's worried about some talk or other, and last week she was going on about putting on weight. Not that she looks any fatter to me. Maybe a wee bit of a tummy on her. Them supermodels have a lot to answer for. Still, you'd think Evie'd be the one to be going on about her weight. She's the teenager. But she'd ate the wrist off you, that one. All the fuss about a no-carbs diet. 3 big Ulster fries a day without bread. Some diet. I was near gaining weight from smelling all the bacon. She lasted 3 days. It took the rest of us a month to recover. Better get on in.
2: Oh. Hello, it's only me. Hiya, Claire.
3: Daddy, I'm up here.
2: God, Claire, that's a rotten hour day. I'll just get these leathers off me. They're sticking to me with the rain.
3: Daddy, could you come here a minute?
4: Just look at me. I can't get into this skirt. I have to give my lecture tomorrow and I have nothing decent to wear.
1: It looks grand to me, Claire.
4: No, it's awful. I look like a fat slag in it.
1: Claire, if you were any skinnier, you'd slide down a grating.
4: Oh, I wish. Here, feel this. Mounds of loose flesh pouring over the waistband. Well, it's bad enough having to talk in front of the entire Irish studies class at Queen's, but Fidelma Fitzgibbon...
5: Who's she when she's at home?
4: Oh, Sally, she's the visiting professor from California. Her book, The Feminine Thrust, has sold millions, millions.
5: Like me at Binchy?
4: No, Sally, a different writer entirely. Fitzgibbon has tapped into the heart of post-feminism and ripped it asunder.
5: Ooh, I like crime myself.
4: I have to make an impression on her. She's so influential. My position in the department hangs on her say-so.
5: What? Some American comes over here and you could lose your job at her say-so?
4: That's about the height of it.
5: Oh, well, I wouldn't be worrying then about what you're wearing, just about what you say.
4: Oh, yes, Sally, but double standards abound for women. Even Hillary Clinton has finally admitted her hair matters. Her hair matters.
5: I'd say her hair was the least of her problems.
4: What about this, Sally? I want to look competent yet casual. Hell, I look like Pavarotti in this. All I need is a white hanky. I give up. It's a nightmare.
5: What about your blue dress?
4: Is it under this side? It's sleeveless. And my upper arms look as if someone blew them up with a bicycle pump. I need to lift weights.
6: Hiya, Sally.
4: God, Mum. This room's a tip.
5: Well, you should feel right at home in it, Evie.
6: Very funny, Sally. Mum, would you write me a note to say I was feeling sick? I missed assembly in history.
4: I thought you'd gone. Why should I perjure myself for you because you overslept? Evie, what are you doing?
6: Texting an errand, just to make sure history's over.
5: God, that skirt is seriously random, Mum. You're not going out in that, are you?
4: No, Evie, I am not. And I am not writing you a note. Why don't you text the teacher to tell her you're not well?
6: Take a chill pill, Mum. There's no point in being nasty to me, because your stupid clothes don't fit you.
4: I am not being nasty. I'm fed up writing notes to conceal your laziness.
6: You can talk. Your thesis has been finished for months. You should get a job. All you do is roam around this house moaning about money.
4: Don't you start me. I lecture 3 days a week. I do all the cooking.
6: Look, just wear your blue dress with the cardigan. That'll hide your blumpy arms.
4: Blumpy? Honestly, Evie, if you look as good as this at 43, you'll be doing well.
6: Actually, I think I take after Dad. His family have no fat genes.
5: Evie, why don't you go on to school? Tell the teacher your mother will send a note tomorrow.
4: Oh, give me a pen. I'll write it now. But this is the last time.
6: Thanks, Mum. Oh, cool. History's over. I'm away. Right, see you, Sally.
4: Evie, here.
5: Oh, look, I'm away to put the kettle on. Why don't you bring those down to the kitchen? We'll have a look through the pile. I'm sure you'll find something.
4: Yeah, good idea. I could use a break.
5: Here. Have a wee cup of chamomile. It'll calm you down.
4: Thanks, Sally. You're an angel. I'm sorry to be so uptight. I just... I can't afford to lose my job with Evie going off to university next year and Rory already there. They have their hands out permanently.
2: Just have them ruined. That's what's wrong. Rory and Evie need to get themselves wee jobs.
4: I know. Perhaps I should try to go full-time, now my thesis is finished and Anna's moving to big school. I've no real reason to be home.
2: Well, you could always do your own cleaning. That would save a bit,
4: Sally. No, you couldn't possibly.
2: I'm only kidding you. Look, here, I'm away upstairs to do what I'm paid to do. You've been rummaging through them clothes all day. Just wear your blue one. You're done with it.

0: Anna, what are you doing home from school? Are you okay?
1: Yes, Miss Casey, I gotta come home for lunch. I said I was sick.
0: Are you sick?
1: No, but Mummy, you need to write a note to Miss Casey.
0: Oh, not another one. What's wrong?
1: Simon's forming a boy band.
0: Well, Anna, you're not a boy.
1: I know, but he needs a manager, and he said that could be a girl.
0: Well, couldn't you do that?
1: He's sitting beside Layla Nelson, and she keeps talking to him all the time, and they were laughing at me in the playground.
0: Oh, Gan, I'm sure they're not, pet. Simon probably doesn't know many people in his class. After all, he didn't start school till he was 10.
1: Then he asks Layla to be his manager.
0: Don't worry, sweetie. We'll sort it out. Come on, let's get you something nice for lunch. Tuna salad.
1: I hate tuna salad. We've had that every day for weeks.
0: Have we? Gosh, maybe we have. Well, let's look in the fridge. I might have some myself, though.
2: Hi, Anna.
1: Hey, Trevor.
0: Anna, love, you better get back to school.
1: Oh, don't have to.
0: Here, give me a kiss. Good girl.
1: Bye, Trevor.
3: Bye. Claire, that's a great pile of stuff you have there.
4: Are you sorting some things out for Oxfam?
0: No, Trevor, I'm not actually. I'm giving a talk on Maud Gonne tomorrow at Queen's. I'm sorting out something to wear.
4: Oh, will there be food at it?
0: Food?
4: Yes, you know, sausage rolls, ham sandwiches, chicken drumsticks, beef kebabs, meatballs, that sort of thing.
0: Trevor, it's a lecture on Maud Gonne.
4: All right, well, I would have gone had there been food.
0: Oh, I've no doubt you would, Trevor. Has Saffron got over the shock of the ultrasound result?
4: She has. I haven't. I'm too old for this, Claire. Twins. Can you imagine? I'll be nearly 70 when they go to university. 70? It's a sobering thought.
0: You might be dead.
4: Oh, cheer me up, why don't you? Your Anna didn't leave that, did she? Do you mind if I just finish it?
0: No.
4: Thanks very much. Oh, God, this is great. This is lovely. Honestly, Claire, Saffron has us all on beans and lentils and tofu stew. She's upped the doses of pulses and she found out there were two babies. For the iron, you know.
0: Yeah.
4: Getting cravings this time, though.
0: Are you, Trevor?
4: Oh, not me, Saffron.
0: Oh, like what?
4: Well, she's got this wild notion for lentil dal. She's eaten it by the bowlful, and so are we, unfortunately. It's awful stuff. Even the look of it would turn your stomach. She'd serve it every night if she could.
0: Yeah, well, that would get monotonous.
4: Monotonous? I'm half starved. And I'm so full of wind that I have to leave the office at lunchtime. People are remarking on the smell. To tell you the truth, Claire, I've been feeding mine to the iguana. He seems to love it. Vegetarian, you see.
0: Poor Trevor. You were a carnivore for too long.
4: You're right. Is there any more of this? I think we're having garbanzo stew for dinner. I might stop for a burger on the way home. Listen, cheers anyway.
0: Bye.
5: Claire, I'm going down to the nursery to get Posy. I told Saffron I'd pick her up. What's up with you?
0: Anna was home for lunch. She and Simon had a row. She seems very upset.
5: Oh?
0: Do you think they're stressed to do?
5: Yes, give it to me. I'll leave it round at the cleaners for you on the way back from school.
6: Anna, what are you doing here? You should be away back to school.
1: I'm waiting until the bell rings. They'll all still be in the playground, Sally.
6: Oh, come on. You can tell me all about it in the way. I'm getting Posy.
5: Oh, there's Miss Posy. Now, away you go, Anna. You leave this to me. Posy, is this your drawing? Ah, that's lovely. Oh, there's Simon. Show Simon your drawing, Posy.
1: That's a very nice drawing, Posy. I expect it's a faithful reproduction of a certain iguana called Iggy. Isn't that right, little sister?
7: Iggy!
6: It says Mummy on the top.
1: That's not Mummy, Sally. This drawing has four legs on it and rather protruding eyes. Besides, I recognise it from Posy's earlier attempts to draw Iggy. She's very attached to him.
6: Whatever you say, Simon. I thought it looked a bit like you in a bad mood. Why have you fallen out with Anna?
1: I haven't. Layla said Anna felt I was too dependent on her.
6: Layla Nelson used those words?
1: Well, not exactly. But Layla convinced me that if Anna managed me, that would increase my dependency on her.
5: Oh, would it indeed? So will you not get dependent on Layla if she manages you? She's a lot bossier than Anna.
1: You do have a point there, Sally.
5: Can the band not have two managers?
1: Well, Sally, if I have two managers, it rather cuts down on my profits.
5: But you might get more bookings with two people working for you.
1: Hmm.
5: Anyway, all the big stars have lots of managers.
1: Do they? Thanks for the advice, Sally. I may reconsider.
5: I think you should.
6: Anna, Layla, come here. Come on.
5: I think yous all need a management meeting. I'll see you later. Come on, me posy.
7: Bye, Sally.

0: Oh, Claire. That's me for the day. I must say, I'd be quicker picking things up with my teeth than with that vacuum cleaner.
1: I know, it's awful. I must get a new one.
0: The sooner the better. Oh, and I'll pick that dress up from the cleaners for you tomorrow.
1: Right.
0: And don't worry, you look great. What are you doing?
1: I thought I'd make another bowl of tuna salad. Trevor finished the last one and Tony loves it. Thanks for sorting Anne out. She's too sensitive, Sally.
0: Well, she'll have to toughen up. Now she's managing a boy band.
1: Who are the other boys? The Nelson twins?
0: No, didn't she tell you? He's going solo first to save all the bother of breaking up. Anna's trying to get him boogies.
1: Well, as long as it keeps her happy. I'll see you tomorrow.
0: Right. Oh, thank God that rain's off. I hate the bike on that desk.

0: Look, I got this cool text message from Rory. Dad, look. So funny, isn't it?
1: What on earth does it say? There's no vowels in it.
0: There are. There. Love, use a vowel.
1: L-U-V?
0: Yes, love.
1: Honestly, the next generation is going to grow up thinking that the language has no vowels. And what's this? E-N-U-F?
0: It's enough, you know.
1: And not knowing how to spell?
0: It's text language, Dad. It saves time. Anyway, nobody can spell anymore. It's fashionable to be dyslexic now. Loads of movie stars are, you know.
1: Now, why does that not surprise me?
0: And there's a spell check on computers anyway. Why would anyone want to learn to spell?
1: Don't start me. Where's your mother?
0: Upstairs, hurling clothes around the bedroom. She really needs to take a chill pill, Dad. She's so immature sometimes. Oh, cool. Mikey's calling for me. He's just passed his driving test. I better go.
2: Tony. Rory's coming home next weekend. Could you book him a flight on the internet? He sounds a bit low, poor pet.
0: And he's depressed. He's really bummed out.
2: Oh, I hope he's been eating okay. I bet he's been living on those awful dry noodles since he went back, full of additives.
0: One of his mates texted him to say he saw Sarah snogging someone in the pub last Saturday.
2: Sarah? Snogging? Rory's Sarah in public?
0: Rory's ex-Sarah, by the sound of it. Slag.
2: Oh, the poor thing. How could she do this to him? I thought she was so nice.
0: Mum, face it, boys get dumped.
2: Dumped? Tony, you'll have to put some money into his account. We can't have him dumped and poor.
1: He could feed a family of four on the allowance I'm giving him. Anyway, why can't he get the boat?
2: Well, I think the flights are just as cheap, and the boat's so weather-dependent. Evie, where are you off to?
0: Mikey's passed his test. He's taking me for a drive.
2: What about dinner?
0: We're going for a burger. Mikey's taking me.
1: Don't be late. If you want my opinion, Claire, I think Rory just can't be bothered with the hassle of a four-hour boat trip.
2: Yeah, well, he's probably too depressed. Imagine Sarah dumping him, snogging someone else the cheek. Oh, I hope he's okay.
1: He'll be fine. Now, do you want a glass of wine? I think I need one.
2: Oh, yeah. I'd love one.

0: Tony. Tony. Are you awake?
1: I am now. What's up?
0: Oh, I think I'm having a night sweat.
1: Well, it's a warm night.
0: Oh, it's not this warm. Feel me, I'm drenched. Oh, I need to change my nightie.
1: Oh.
0: Oh, God, where's my other nightie? I'll have to use one of your T-shirts. Oh, I hope I'm not starting the menopause. Oh, that's all I need. Hot flushes, night sweats, memory loss.
1: You already have that one. Now, love, let me get back to sleep. Have a breakfast meeting with a minister. What are you doing now?
0: I'm trying to cool the bed down. It's like an oven.
1: My side's fine. Can I have the duvet back?
0: Oh, sorry.
1: You haven't by any chance forgotten to turn your blanket off?

0: they are, Claire. Here's your dress.
1: Oh, you're a pet, Sally. Thanks. I'll try it on now.
2: You know, I had to tell the girl in the dry cleaners I was getting married to get it done overnight. Oh, look. I think it came up well. It looks like new.
1: Sally, can I ask you something? You're on HRT, aren't you?
2: Certainly am. My GP says all women my age should be.
1: I think I'm starting the menopause.
2: At your age?
1: Well, my sister goes to 42.
2: Well, I suppose you could be. Have your period stopped?
1: I'm not sure. I was so busy getting my thesis finished, I haven't noticed. But I can't remember when I last had one.
2: Have you had any hot flushes?
1: I thought I had last night, but it was the electric blanket.
2: You should make an appointment with your GP.
1: Here,
2: I'll help you with a sip.
1: Right. Oh, oh, God. Oh, I'll have to give the talk holding my breath.
2: Oh. Here, I'll have to hurry back to Saffron's. She left some old concoction boiling on the stove. Have to turn it off at 12. The smell would not get a house. Oh, Claire, what's up with you now?
1: Oh, I'm just thinking of all the complications. Osteoporosis for one, wrinkles fading into the wallpaper, loss of self-esteem. Germaine Greer puts it so well in her book, The Change. Oh, God, I am so stressed.
2: Stress? That's probably why your period's late. Claire, how long is this talk of yours?
1: An hour. I know, Sally, but it's the significance of it all. It's virtually a job interview. And for damn if it's given, it's so famous.
2: Wear that dress and I'm sure they'll love you.
1: Sure, there's nothing you don't know about Isle Maud.
2: Look, I'm away here. Good luck tomorrow.
1: Thanks, Sally. I hope you're right.
3: Finally, let me say that I have been so honored to spend this last term in Belfast at your wonderful university. I've been deeply touched by the overwhelming admiration for my book, The Feminine Thrust. Thank you again. And now, yet another woman carving a path for feminists everywhere. With her seminal paper on the premenstrual mood swings of Maud Gonne, let me introduce our keynote speaker, Claire MacDonald.
1: Maud Gonne MacBride and afterwards her daughter Isolde were both to play prominent roles in the life of William Butler Yeats. I'd like to end with a quote from Yeats. May God be praised for woman that gives up all her mind. A man may find in no man a friendship of her kind. Oh.
3: Claire, simply remarkable.
1: Oh.
3: Your insights bowl me over. I could hear my own voice talking to me.
4: Could you come into my study for a minute? I'd like a wee little chat.
1: Excuse us, Mom.
5: Oh, well done, Claire. That was a marvellous lecture.
4: What are you doing in here?
5: I saw these sausages. I'm just having a wee snack. Very good, Claire. I'm really glad I came.
1: I think those were for the guests, Trevor.
5: Well, sure. I'm a guest of yours, aren't I? Hey, what's wrong? Are you okay? You look a bit pale.
4: Can you excuse us for a minute, please?
5: No problem. I'll just take a few of these with me, ma'am.
4: Now, Claire, can I offer you a sherry? Fino, Amontillado?
1: No, thanks. I feel a bit hot. Maybe a glass of water. Thanks.
4: Sure. Now, I'm sure you've already guessed why I've asked you here.
1: Well,
4: Claire, don't feel intimidated by me. We're both members of the sisterhood. I feel we've bonded, don't you?
1: Oh, I suppose.
4: And it's no secret that your post is up for renewal in September. You knew that, didn't you?
1: Yes, I did.
4: Well, Claire, next year you would be working closely with me, of course, since I'll be staying an extra year.
1: Oh, that's great.
4: Claire? Claire, oh my goodness, you poor thing. It's all been too much for you. Don't worry. The job is yours. Claire? I didn't realize I was so intimidating. I think you're wonderful.
1: Call my husband, please. He's in the hall.
4: I'm so sorry I haven't put any extra strain on you. I so admire your work. Your husband.
1: Please get to me.
4: Right. Hey, you, here.
5: on.
4: Yeah, here she is. I'm afraid she fainted.
5: Oh, I thought she was looking a bit pale.
6: That's not my husband.
4: Oh, I saw it.
6: Never go and get Tony, please. Leave the bloody food alone.
5: Oh, sorry. Yeah, all right. I've got it.

0: And then Fidelma asked me into her study to discuss next year, and just as she was about to offer me the job...
1: Well?
0: I fainted at her feet. Oh. Tony had to take me home and put me to bed. I told her I'd call her today and arrange another meeting.
1: Why do you think you fainted?
0: I think my nerves just got the better of me.
1: If that was the reason, Claire, you'd spent most of your time passed out.
0: What do you mean?
1: Look, I don't want you to take this the wrong way, Claire, but...
0: Oh, Sally, you're not thinking of leaving us again.
1: No, let me finish. I've been doing a wee bit of thinking about you having them wee turns and that. Well, I brought you something from the chemist. Here. If my hunch is right, you owe me $9.99. If it's not, I'll treat you.
0: Oh, Sally. You're not serious. Do you think I could be?
1: Here, away you go up to the bathroom. It's supposed to be very reliable. It only takes about 30 seconds. Well,
0: positive.
1: I thought it would be.
0: Oh, gosh, Sally. Pregnant. At my age. Do you think it could be accurate?
1: Well, it's supposed to be very effective, this one. It says so on the wrapper.
0: But I'm so old. And I've been making fun of poor Trevor.
1: Nonsense. My mother had her last child at 47. Her 10th. All healthy big lumps.
0: My God. Oh, heavens, Sally, I can't believe it. What'll Tony say? The kids? Oh, my God. What'll I tell Fidelma if he's given? Wait.
1: First, call the doctor and get a definite yes before you tell Fidelma anything.
0: Yes, you're right, of course. Yes, you're right.
1: Oh, and don't be taking any diet suggestions from Saffron. I told her today if she made any more of that yellow curry with them wee lumps in it, I'd be giving in my notice. Go and call Tony.
0: Right.
1: I'm surprised neither of you's had enough.

0: never saw your new baby brother. Look, here's his picture.
1: Oh, cool. Can I show this to Aaron?
2: Yes, but don't lose it. We have a video too. Honestly, Sally, things are so different, even in the 10 years since Anna. Very high tech.
3: Oh, I know. Very fancy.
1: Well, what do we call him? Oh, can I pick his name?
0: Leo, we thought, after the Blairs.
1: Leo? You're not serious. That's a horrible name. You're not really.
0: No, that's just a joke. The ones in work suggested it.
3: Well, I'm just glad it's not a girl. Maud is an awful name.
2: So am I. Fidel may hinted strongly that she'd be flattered if I called it after her.
1: Oh. It would be better as a number. Fidel was a loser's name.
2: Something Irish, maybe Neil or Fintan. Sheen.
3: Fintan's nice.
1: Oh, Fintan's awful. They're all horrible names. Marlon's nice, after Marlon Brando. Oh. We watched him in Streetcar Named Desire today in drama. Oh, he is gorgeous.
2: Was gorgeous.
0: Marlon MacDonald, I don't think so.
2: I expect you to wait till he arrives and see what he looks like.
3: Anna'll be raging it's a boy. She wanted to call it Brittany.
1: Oh, she would. Well, tough. Dad, can you give me a lift to Erin's?
0: She only lives about 5 minutes from here, Evie. The walk will do you good.
1: Well, everyone else's parents drive them wherever they want to go.
0: Well, more fool them.
1: Well, thanks for nothing.
2: She doesn't seem too pleased about the baby.
3: I'll clear away her that. She's delighted. She's just acting mad at him to annoy you. Sure hasn't she taken the Polaroid to show Aaron?
0: She'll love him when he arrives. Coffee, Sally?
3: Yes, please.
0: Why don't you sit down a minute?
3: No, just let me finish this shirt.
4: So, how far on are you, Claire?
2: 5 months. I can't take it in.
0: You can't? I'm getting an awful slagging at work.
3: They're just jealous you're so virile, Tony.
0: What on earth is that beeping sound?
2: I think Evie left her phone on the table.
3: Oh, where? Oh, here it is. It's a message. Will I open it?
0: Show me. Oh, no, I can't make that out. Looks like a wee envelope.
3: Here, give it to me. It's a text message. Our Tommy taught me how to text. It's a lot cheaper than phoning.
0: Mm-hmm.
3: Ah, here we go. Right, message. Right. You see?
0: Yeah.
3: That's what that wee envelope means. No,
0: but what does it say?
3: It's from Rory. Oh, I'll just leave it for Evie.
2: Oh, maybe there's something wrong. You'd better read it.
3: Sure, they're always texting each other. Sure, Evie will read it when she gets in.
0: He's probably looking for more money.
3: Look, I'll put it up in Evie's room.
2: I know it's bad news.
0: Oh, give it to me.
2: It's not important, but Tony.
0: I'm curious now, Sally. Would you give it to me? HVNGSOHF over MND imagine IMO 43 2 old 2 still B at ITCUL8R. But look at this spelling. You'd need the Rosetta Stone to read this.
2: What, Tony? What does it say?
3: Oh, give it to me. Look, if yous must know, it says, having sense of humour failure over mum and dad. In my opinion, 43 is too old to be still out. See you later.
5: In episode 1 of Two Doors Down, Sally was played by Stella McCusker, Claire by Marcella Reardon, and Evie by Katie Gledhill. Trevor was played by Des McAleer, Tony by Robert Patterson, and Fidelma Fitzgibbon by Anya McCartney. Anna and Simon were played by Hannah R. Gordon and Patrick Gledhill. Two Doors Down was written by Annie McCartney and directed in Belfast by Tanya Nash.
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0: me. Hey, Gary. I'm busy in here, you know.
1: Hurry up if you want a lift, or I'm going back to bed.
0: Charming.
1: Well, have you finished?
0: Aye.
1: And you can flush your stupid ideas away while you're at it. I told you no one had lent you and your cronies money for some harebrained scheme.
0: Yeah. Thanks, Gary. Thanks for your support.
2: Mum, I reckon you didn't get that loan because it were two women who were asking for it. If you'd had a bloke with you, you'd have got it.
3: This ain't London, Mum. It's Old Dale.
0: Listen, you two. That's right nice of you, but we were a shambles in there yesterday. If we're gonna do this, we've got to get some professionals on our side.
2: Here, how about taking me dad with you next time?
1: Hey, Kev, did you swap them cornflake cards for me? Me Alan Shearer doubles?
3: Yeah, I've got them in my bag somewhere.
1: Oh, brilliant.
0: Yeah, that's a really great idea, Shelley.
4: You're going to make me live.
2: You can make it up to me, can't you? Yeah. And I'll have the ingredients for a birthday cake, got you? What do you reckon?
4: As if I've got a choice. You're wasted as a dinner.
2: Am I?
4: Yeah. You should have been a bailiff. Take anything off anyone, you would. Not that there's much left to take off you today.
2: Get out of it!
4: Seeing as you're dressed for action.
2: What do you mean? This is my birthday outfit.
4: Is it? Do you want to see my birthday suit tonight?
2: Sorry, Jim. I only go for designer labels.
5: And those earrings, Evie? They're like gold golf balls.
2: I like to be a bit outrageous on my birthday.
0: Well, just you keep a lid on it till we're down pub tonight. We've got to look like professionals and we won't dress like that.
2: So, this bank manager, told us to get lost then?
0: As good as. Maybe he's right.
2: Don't say that. We'll find the dosh to set ourselves up, somehow.
0: Crikey. What speed is that Sally doing?
2: Who's that on the back of the bike?
5: Quick, get in here and shut the door in, Granny. Give us a hand with a bike, will you?
2: What? Oh, my goodness.
5: Oh, come on, don't just stand there. Come on. Don't take that now.
0: Sally? What the hell is going on? And why is that dirty bike in my kitchen?
5: Oh, I was late, so I jumped red light. Now the coppers are after me. Oh, quick, Indrani, let's hide in the locker room.
2: What?
5: And let me introduce you.
2: How does it? Oh, that's better.
5: Bev, Joe, Sophie, this is my sister-in-law, Indrani Kumar, Master of Business Administration.
0: Pleased to meet you.
6: Hiya.
2: Hello.
6: Pleased to meet you.
5: I was giving her a lift and I thought I could introduce her on the way.
6: Oh, you look like you need a strong coffee. Fancy a donut and all?
2: I'd love to, but I'm on a diet.
5: Join the club!
0: Listen, I do hope you can help us, Indrani. We're having real trouble getting people to take us seriously.
2: Don't be too worried. I've been looking through the tender document and I think, with a few extra people on the team, we can put together a very persuasive business plan.
5: Well, we couldn't do worse than that cesspit I visited yesterday. Simpkins Catering. Simpkins money-grabbing more like. What they give them all for to eat. I'd sooner be out of a job than feed our kids that slop.
6: We'll need a bloke.
2: Joe!
5: Trust her.
0: No, she's right. Round here, it'd make a big difference if we've got a bloke on the team.
2: Well, I have just the man. My cousin Deepak. I'm bringing him to our meeting this afternoon. He's a very shrewd businessman.
5: Yeah, he's great.
2: I'm on my way to see him now.
5: I'd give you that lift the rest of the way, but I can't now. I'm a wanted woman.
2: Thank heavens for that. I value my life. See you all later.
5: Bye.
2: Bye.
6: Hey, Sal. She's got her head screwed on.
5: I told ya.
6: She's very sure of herself, isn't she? Frightens me.
0: She's just what we need, Sal. Thanks.
7: Morning, all.
8: Hello. Hi, hello.
0: Morning, Flo.
7: I just hang my coat up and I'll be with you.
0: Okay, love.
2: What's the point, Bev? Even Sophie gets more done than her.
5: What do you mean?
2: I mean, we should get shot of old Mother Hubbard. She can't do a flipping thing.
0: I can't. I asked her for a week.
8: Well, I say she goes, Sally.
9: Yeah, sorry.
8: Soph.
9: No, I don't know. Well, yeah, here we are then. Brian Rumgato.
10: Flo, it's incredible.
5: You made that yourself?
0: I don't know what to say.
9: How about ta very much?
0: Yeah, ta ever so, Flo. You remembered?
7: I'm not senile yet, you know. Look, girls, I know I was slow yesterday, but I don't do sandwiches or tills, you see. I'm the queen of the sweets, me. I can do the lot. Cakes, buns, jam, roly-poly, you name it.
0: Hey.
7: Just let me do what I do best, then judge me.
0: I don't know.
9: Well. Right, that's Flo on hot sweets, Sophie, snacks, Sally, washing up, please. I'll do sandwiches, and Joe, you can do the main courses. Meatballs today, please, oh, and a lunch for three for Mrs. O and all.
7: Thanks, girls. You won't be sorry.
11: Yes, of course, Mrs. Platt. I'll see Mrs. Orange shows up to speed.
12: Right, Maggie, you can stop Martha. There's that shelf you keep going on about.
11: Stan, I'm on the phone. Sorry about that, Mrs. Platt.
12: Have a good mind to take it away again.
11: Yes, you can leave it with me. Stan! OK, bye then. Stanley Nelson, you're an absolute... Good morning, Oldale School.
12: Oh, she can be miserable, that Maggie. Passes the pencil, Kev.
11: Simpkins Catering, and your name? Nigel Simpkins.
12: Oh, I don't believe it.
3: Yes, Stan.
12: Shh, quiet, Kevin.
11: And I'm sure...
12: You'd want to take on another canteen. I'd never have told you to go see him. They're backstabber.
5: I don't know what you're all going on about. If we lose out to him, we don't want the flaming contract. I want us to do good food and out. Not chuffing packet mixes and instant powders.
7: She's right, you know.
12: Anyway, I just thought I'd come and tell you. Better get back. That Maggie will nag me pants off if I don't finish them shelves.
9: Okay, and thanks, Stan.
0: Here, Bev. Where's Joe?
5: Gone out back for a fag. So, I suppose you've managed to get one for tonight, then?
0: Yeah. He calls himself Flash Harry. He's getting to the pub at 9 o'clock.
10: Oh, he's never going to take all his clothes off in pub, surely?
5: Flo, are you sure you can handle this?
7: No, I can't handle it. I'll just look.
10: I feel sorry, Lauren. When Joe gets older, and she'll make mincemeat of him.
0: Salvation!
9: Oh, nothing. Just deciding when we should cut the birthday cake Flo made you.
10: Oh, we'll have it after dinner, eh?
9: Yeah, okay, good idea. Come on, girls, now, back to work. Okay. So, how are we doing then, girls? Joe?
10: 2 trays of meatballs, 2 large pasta bakes, and 2 trays of budgie's heads.
9: You what?
10: Flo's been teaching me what they used to call things. Sprouts. They look just like budgie's heads.
9: Sophie, how much of everything?
6: 50 pasties, 100 burgers, 4 trays, 6 jugs gravy.
9: Flo?
7: 1 tray of tapioca.
5: Tapioca?
7: Oh. You what, love? Plus... 2 spotted dicks, 100, couple of cupcakes, 2 trays of apple pie and 4...
5: And that's a relief.
13: All right. Oh, hello, Flo. You still with us? I bet you're all glad to see me, then.
10: Oh, of course we are, Rita. You're our ray of sunshine.
13: Yeah, well, don't start taking it for granted that I'll help out every day. I might be part of Noah's jobs.
9: Okay, girls. Action stations, here comes the flood.
5: Come on, Joe, you're serving with me.
10: Come in.

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1: Come on, Joe, you're serving with me.
2: Come in.
1: Oh, hello, Mr. Wright. You're in now, eh?
3: Yes, I'm on duty this lunch hour.
0: Joe, have you taken through Mrs. Orr's lunch for three?
4: And in fact, we will be starring in our corporate video being filmed this afternoon, won't we, Bob?
5: Aye. Can't leave the head and chairman out, can we?
4: I do apologise, Mr. Cranford. My kitchen staff assure me that our lunch is on the way.
5: Ah.
4: Lunch at last. Thank you.
2: Joe.
4: Oh, yes, of course, Joe.
2: It's my birthday.
6: Oh, happy birthday, love.
2: Ta.
4: Yes, many happy returns of the day, Joe.
2: Thanks, Mrs. O. What have you got me? Well, that's nice. Never mind. Enjoy your dinner.
4: Thank you so much.
5: Thank you. I hope the food's as tasty as the service.
2: Cheeky!
5: Well, Mrs. Ollerenshaw, is everything in your kitchen so well maintained?
4: Let's start, shall we? Oh! Meatballs. What a quaint idea. Well, do begin.
5: Sir,
6: I have.
4: If you and your company are successful in winning the catering contract, Mr. Cranford, I hope you will build on the progress I've been able to make in widening the culinary repertoire here at Old Dale School.
5: Our reputation is second to none, Mrs. Ollerenshaw. That's why we're still in business. They're not bad, these.
4: A shallot.
6: A what?
4: You see, Mr. Cranford, little touches like these don't cost the earth, but make all the difference.
5: Shallots, eh? Crikey, that's a whopper. I've not got one.
4: Oh, allow me. I'd hate you to miss out. Have mine. It seems to be a bit hard. Oh, my God. It's an earring.
2: There you go, Joe. It's absolutely brilliant, Flo.
1: Just as well we're having it after dinner. I put that much rum in it, we'd never have got the dinners done.
2: Oh, so, we want a slice.
1: Oh, yes, please.
7: Well, I'm pleased you ladies have got...
1: Our business advisors for the catering contract. This is Mrs. Ollerenshaw, our headmistress.
8: Mrs. Ollerenshaw. Hello.
4: Good morning.
9: Delighted to meet you. No one warned me Old Dale was run by such a charming lady.
4: Oh, thank you, Mr. Chowdhury. Now, Beverly, I wanted a quick word, if I may.
8: That's okay, Mrs. O. We've got no secrets from our business partners.
4: Very well. It's a small matter about the large gold earring I found in my lunch. Here.
2: Oh, I've been looking for that.
8: Oh, terribly sorry, Mrs. O.
4: I could have choked on it.
2: You'd need some gob to swallow some of that size.
8: Joe! Are you sure you won't have a slice of cake with us, Mrs. O?
4: Quite sure. I don't know that I trust the catering in this kitchen anymore.
8: I beg your pardon.
9: Beverly, leave it.
1: You know, I really think she hates us. Well, you girls haven't blown your chances.
8: Don't be silly. Of course you haven't. It's not Mrs. Ollerenshaw's decision. It's the Board of Governors that decide who gets the contract.
9: Anyway, about our meeting with the bank manager this afternoon. Bev, you and Sally need to look every inch the professional. Have you both got suits?
8: Well, I've got, like, a dark blue blazer that I can wear over a posh frock.
9: It's not a night at a theatre. It's a business meeting.
8: And that's what you're there for. To take care of the business side of things.
1: Yeah, if we end up running this place together, we'll leave all that up to you two.
8: I think what Deepak means is that we all need to look like experts in our own fields. I'm sure your outfit will be fine, Bev.
2: And what'll you be wearing, Deepak?
1: Joe, don't start.
2: Well, I mean...
8: I asked you all to think about our unique selling point. What is it about the Sheila's Kitchen bid that singles us out from all the others?
2: Well,
8: here we go. Yes, go on, Sophie.
10: I thought we could all wear, like, bright uniforms, you know, a bright yellow or green or something. That'd make us stand out.
9: Anyone else?
1: Well, I always said the kids nowadays didn't get a balanced diet for school dinners. When I started, we'd give them meat and two veg on their plate, and they'd jolly well have to eat it or go hungry.
8: Strict lot in your day, Flo.
4: And?
1: They ate it.
8: But that's it.

0: Look, at the moment, we let them choose what they want. So, they choose the rubbish. But Sheila's Kitchen can be the only one offering a guaranteed balanced diet.
1: Our kids wouldn't know a balanced diet if it spat in their eye.
2: I don't think they'd eat meat and two veg, would they?
3: Well, I think a lot of kids do care what they eat. I could ask my Shelley and Kevin to ask all their mates, find a few meals they would eat. Mm.
4: Better still, let's call it a survey and have a committee of pupils who we consult. Mm. We'll soon see if there are balanced meals that the kids actually like. How does it sound to you, Deepak?
5: Sounds very good. I'll leave all the kitchen stuff to you ladies. You come up with the menus. I'll make sure it can pair.
6: Here at Old Dale School, we strive for excellence in everything we do.
7: Hang on a minute, Cynthia. I've chopped your head off.
6: Oh, really?
7: How does the Zoom thing on this cord camera work?
6: Camcorder, Bob. Camcorder. How many times?
7: Oh, whatever.
6: It's the large button with the arrows.
7: Well, if you know how to work it, then you film me first.
6: But if we record it in the right order, then we won't need to edit it. And as I'm opening the film with my pièce de camera, I need to be filmed first.
7: If you hadn't upset that media studies teacher, we wouldn't be in this mess.
6: Bob.
7: Oh, all right, then.
8: How do I look?
2: Oh, you look great, ma'am. Not much makeup on, though.
3: It's a business meeting, Shelley, not a catwalk.
9: Well, I think you look right professional, ma'am.
8: Gary?
10: How long are them flipping pitches off to be in for?
3: 20 minutes.
10: Well, you got time to do them before you go, then.
3: No, I have not.
10: What's in the bag? Overnight case, is it?
3: Joe come in wearing great big ball boots today, so I thought me and the girls could all turn up at the pub tonight for her birthday wearing these. To, you know, take the mickey like.
10: All right, for some.
7: God, crap, that's hot.
3: You all right?
7: Oh, stop me doing this anyway.
3: Right. Wish me luck.
9: Good luck, ma'am.
2: Yeah, you'll do great, ma'am.
3: What do you think, Gary? Do I look okay? Like a businesswoman?
10: A woman looking for business, more like.
3: Hiya. Sorry I'm a bit late.
2: Hi, Bev. Gosh, you do look smart, doesn't you, Deepak?
5: Yes, very nice.
0: You've done us proud, Bev.
2: We've known him for years. He trusts us.
5: I have to disappear after the meeting. Another appointment.
2: But we are all due to meet at Joe's tomorrow morning to discuss our next step. Is everyone able to make that?
0: Of course.
2: Oh, yeah.
5: Right, down to business. When we're in with Gerard, I'll run through a few things. Cash flow and turnover predictions, profit and loss forecasts, and capital injection estimates.
6: As you can see, Gerard, with a guaranteed captive market and a highly experienced and committed workforce, the risk is minimised to a very large extent.
11: Well, I can't say I'm not persuaded that as a team you have the wherewithal to make a go of this venture. But there's one thing that worries me.
5: Uh-oh. What's that, Gerard?
11: School meals are changing, aren't they? Healthy options taking away exactly the foods young people like best. That's what you're going to do. But how can you stop the kids from going to the local bakeries and chip shops instead, where they're not told what they should and shouldn't eat? Mrs. Pope, you'll be the catering manager.
3: Yeah. Well, we know what the kids like and don't like, and we're asking them all what they think.
5: That's right. We have instigated a pupil survey, which analyzes the menu choices that have majority support, and yet still offer a balanced diet. And I'm sure our very capable dinner ladies will be able to cook whatever we decided.
11: Mrs. Comer?
0: Between us, we can cover most of the cuisines or styles, you know, well, that I can think of.
5: I think what Mrs. Comer is trying to say is
3: what she means is we know this job inside out and we can just as easily cook healthy dinners the kids would love as we can the ragbag of 30-odd items we have to put out at the moment. There'd be less waste and all. Them two would look after the paperwork and we'd do the rest.
11: That's what I've been waiting to hear. Whether you ladies would indeed be the mistresses in your own kitchen. And I can see, Deepak, that this is a team that has its expertise and authority very evenly spread. Certainly we'll be able to help you if you win the contract for Old Dale School. And I very much hope you do.
3: Here you are, girls. Double reason to celebrate Joe's birthday and getting...
12: on you two. I knew you girls were a great team the moment I walked in.
13: Brilliant. Well done.
0: Thank you very much. Hey, where's Joe? I hope she gets here before the Stribbergam arrives, or I'm going. He's not sitting on my lap.
12: She'll be here any second, so quick. Get these on. Here you are, Sal. Flo. So.
13: A Christmas decoration.
3: Yeah, just like a gold golf ball earrings, but twice the size. And you know, they cost more than her earrings and all, 30p a pair.
0: I always said she were cheap.
3: Wait, get them on before she gets here. I can't wait to see her face.
0: Blimey, they're ever.
12: What must I look like?
13: I don't know if I can wear these, Beth.
12: I won't be crying out loud, Sophie. Do you not know how to enjoy yourself?
0: Hey, up, here she comes. Oh, wearing next to nothing as usual.
14: Happy birthday, Joe.
1: Thank you
14: very much.
1: Yeah, happy birthday. Hey, I love the earrings, girls. Glad to see I've started a trend.
12: Hey, what do you have to drink, Joe?
1: Oh, pint a bitter, please, Flo.
12: On its way.
1: Crikey. Look at that bloke. Comes into a nice pub like this, dressed in an old Mac.
3: Oh, my word, he's coming over here.
1: What have you done?
15: Hello, ladies. And which one of you is Joe? Hiya, love. I'm Flash Harry.
1: Oh, are you now? Well, you'll be Debbie Harry by the time I finish, will you?
15: What? Hang on!
1: Get over here!
15: What are you doing?
1: I'm going to make men speak of you!
15: Hey, will you? Hey!
12: Oh, me feet. Gary, you still up?
10: What time do you call this?
3: We all went out for an Indian after the pub.
10: Till 1 in the morning?
3: Yeah. Got a problem with that?
10: No, you have. I'm not stopping in like some babysitter while Lady Muck goes off-skin down your nose at me. Looks like you've forgotten who's boss. Need reminding, do you?
3: Don't you dare! Let go, Gary, or so help me out!
10: Put down the frying pan, Ben!
3: You want to fight? You've got one! Come on, then! I've had enough!
10: Babe! I'm warning you! You'll be sorry! Right! Ah! Ah!
3: And that's the last time I have a frying pan in my hand for you, Gary Pope!
9: Mum, why do we have to go now?
3: Hurry up! The taxi's here!
16: Oh, this bag's too heavy, Mum.
3: We'll give it here, then. Now, come on before he wakes up.
9: Dad, what did you do to him?
3: Not through the kitchen, Kevin. At the front. You'll be fine.
16: What's going on? What's happened?
3: In you get, Kevin.
17: About everything, love.
3: Yeah, that's it.
17: Okay. Where to, then?
16: Yeah, Mum. Where are we going?
18: In Dinner Ladies, Barbara Dixon played Bev, Liz Smith, Flo, Jean Haywood, Sally, Bridget Forsyth, Mrs. Ollerinshaw, Kay Ragg, Joe, Debbie Chazen, Sophie, Jack Smethurst, Bob, Tim Dante, Gary, Bill Dean, Stan, Andrew Wincott, Mr. Wright, Maxine Finch, Rita, Vinnie Dillon, Indrani, Hamaj Singh Kalarai, Deepak, Stephen Hoyle, Kevin, Sally Walsh, Shelley. The script editor was Wendy Lee. Script consultant, Anne Edivine. Studio engineer, Dave Peacock. Dinner Ladies was written and directed by Taran Ali and is a Bonalati production for BBC Radio 4.

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1: You know, some marmalades get some of their tang from added flavoring. While Robertson's Golden Shred gets all of its tang from Seville oranges. 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

0: piano is Colin Searle, and your chairman is Humphrey Littleton.
1: Hello and welcome to I'm Sorry I Haven't a Clue, a programme full of wit, erudition and charm. Is yes, Minister, but this show features, on my right, Barry Cryer and Graham Gardner. And on my left, Tim Brooke Taylor and Willie Rushton. And now it's time for the high spot of the show. We may as well get it out of the way early. I'd like to introduce you to a young lady who puts Dolly Parton in the shade, not to mention half the adult population of Nashville, Tennessee, our scorer, Samantha. Let's start off the show with a new round called Wuthering Hillocks. It takes as its premise the poverty of the publishing industry. All new books or plays will have to be cheaper versions of existing ones. Willie Rushton, will you start?
2: The concise Oxford word.
1: Graham.
3: Oh, that comic classic, Jerome K. Jerome's One Man in a Rubber Ring.
2: I know the feeling.
4: What does it feel like?
1: Tim Brooke Taylor.
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2: Dickens' Pickwick Tissue. Tale of Two Suburbs. One Thing to Do with a Dead Rat.
4: Dog End, Prince of Denmark.
2: Bleak Shed.
4: Parking Offence at the Vicarage.
2: Catcher in the Muesli.
4: That's the place to catch her.
2: Are we allowed films?
1: Oh, yes.
4: No. Anything you like.
3: No.
2: Oh, yes. No. Tadpole Dundee.
1: No, you're not allowed.
4: Andrew Lloyd Webber has been cut down to size, if that's possible. Andrew Lloyd Webber's Kittens, Starlight All Stops the Crew, Phantom of the Sing-Along of Max, Joseph in his amazing beige duffel coat, Jesus Christ, Runner-Up and Opportunity Not.
3: There's another Dickens classic, Dombey.
1: Our winner this week is Tim Brooke Taylor. And we go on...
2: Steroids.
1: We go on to the point in the programme where I give the teams advance warning of the late arrivals they'll be announcing at the end of the show. This week I'll be asking for the late arrivals at the Sailor's Ball.
2: Oh, good.
1: The Sailor's Ball.
4: Your rubber ring will come.
1: Now... This next round is called Tag Wrestling. In this round, I'm going to give each team the tagline to a story, and I shall then start one of you off telling a story to fit your punchline. When I feel like it, I'll press my buzzer, which sounds like this. Ah! Oh. And a member from the opposing team will have to take up that story, but make it fit their punchline. Barry and Graham, your punchline is, David Owen bought 3 stone of onions and a ferret. And Tim and Willie, yours is, so Wayne Sleep moved into a cottage in the wood and lived happily ever after.
4: Oh, sweet.
1: And you've had the longest time to think about it, Barry and Graham, so we'll start with you, Tim and Willie.
2: So Wayne Sleep. I've tossed up.
3: So Wayne Sleep phoned David Owen with this wonderful recipe for ferret stew. Basically, it was ferret stewed with onions. So David Owen hurried to the shop
4: and thought, this will be wonderful, my new cottage warming party in the woods. Now, Wayne Sleep, as you know, who in the previous round could have been in Duck Pond, but that's as opposed to Swan Lake.
2: Yes,
4: too
2: yes.
4: Bad, is it? No, too glossy.
1: You've already won this week.
4: Oh, sorry. He got to the cottage and put in a big cooking pot, a copper pot. He put in the onions.
5: But enough of Wayne, because we should concentrate on the man who was supplying the comestibles. Wayne, as Tim rightly said, had got some onions, but David was doing the shopping. Oh.
6: He was shopping around for somebody else to have in his appalling little party, which is now reduced to about three people. Sir, Rainsley has got this thing going on the boil, on his cooker, in his cottage, in the woods, which he hasn't got to yet.
3: What are you looking at, said David Owen, walking past. I'm looking at this cottage, Dave, said Wayne. Where are you off to? Well, I'm down the old onion and ferret shop, said David Owen.
4: Is that what you call it?
3: No way to refer to the party.
4: Oh, that's no way to refer. No, I don't call it that, said David. Can't remember who's speaking now. Anyway, this is me, Tim Taylor. Hi, folks.
6: The sugar plum fairy.
4: Is the name of the dish I will cook when I move into my cottage.
6: Brilliant.
4: In the woods. So, Dave, so. Wayne, move into the cottage.
5: Oh, my goodness, everything's burnt, said Wayne, who had just met David Steele, who was also shopping. Practically everybody else who was around. Then, David Owen...
6: That's just how I like it, said Wayne, all burnt. That's exactly the place I've looked for all my life, so Wayne Street moved into the cottage.
3: Meanwhile, David Owen bought three stone of onions and a fish.
1: Yeah, I think we did it.
5: Oh, well done.
1: We have a round called Blues Stroke Madrigal Stroke Calypso. It's the round when each team has to improvise a song with the members of the team singing alternate lines. And the subject for the song will be provided by the other team. Musical assistance will be provided by the Colin Sell Experience. Pretty nasty experience. Tim and Willie, will you give Barry and Graham
4: a calypso
1: subject?
4: A calypso?
6: Calypso.
1: A calypso, right.
4: The Doctor Who calypso.
6: Good.
5: Doctor Who has got a brand new face
3: for travelling in time and travelling in space.
5: But no matter how far he goes, he'll find
3: he can't leave bloody Barney Langford behind.
1: Okay, very good. Will you give a subject to the others?
3: Another calypso, I think.
5: Yes. Yes. Joan Collins.
3: Joan Collins, yes.
4: Not so fast.
6: Did you happen to catch Joan Collins' sins?
3: The only known cure is 48 gins. There were several scenes that made you quite ill.
6: You've got to take your hat off to Bungalow Bill.
1: Right, now we have the game called Sound Charades. Using only the dexterity of their mouths, each team will in turn give us a charade of a play, film, book, or whatever. The other team will then have to guess what it is. The winning team will each receive £350. And I must warn the teams that part of what I've just said is a lie. The first title will now be displayed on our electronic laser display scoreboard while the mystery voice will inform listeners at home.
0: Full Metal Jacket. Full Metal Jacket.
1: Okay, book or film?
4: Film. It's a film.
6: A film.
4: Three-word
6: film.
4: Right. We'll do it all together.
6: At once.
4: At once.
6: Out loud. Just like that. Bloody rude. Slip the trousers off, sir. The inside leg needs a little light riveting.
4: If sir would allow me to remove the waistcoat with this can opener.
6: Would sir like a lightning conductor in the hat?
4: That'll do. Thank you, sir.
7: Curtain.
3: Metal?
4: Yep.
3: Metal. Metal. Men of metal. Metal suits. Metal clothes. Metal suit.
5: Oh, full metal jacket.
3: All metal jacket.
1: Ah, good. Well, we've only got time for one more of those, so it's... Barry and Graham, here's your subject, which is going up on the electronic scoreboard now, and the mystery voice will tell you at home.
0: The Untouchables. The Untouchables.
1: Right, is it a book, a film, or what?
5: It's television
3: and film.
5: Film. I believe it was a book in origin.
3: Yes, it was.
1: Two words.
5: Derek Jameson.
3: Jeremy Beadle.
5: Nicholas Parsons.
1: Is that it?
3: Yeah, that'll
5: yes.
3: do.
5: Yes.
1: That'll do,
5: yes.
1: Right.
5: Vile Bodies. I think that's better than ours.
7: What do you say, TV?
5: There's something people.
4: They're revolting people, aren't they?
5: Yes. I remember a book called Revolting People.
4: Like Wat Tyler, historical reference.
5: Mm-hmm.
4: Does people come into it?
3: No.
5: Meanwhile, in Sophie Tucker's bra.
1: Is that a clue? What?
5: It's probably one of his explosions in the head. Meanwhile, in Al Jolson's jockstrap.
4: Oh, the Untouchable.
1: The next game's called Close Quotes. I'm going to give each team the first half of a quotation, and I'll ask them to complete it, and the winner won't get a look in my little box this week because I've thrown the damn thing away. Graham.
4: Oh, that's the whole
1: Graham,
4: point.
1: Graham, here's your quote.
4: We don't
1: it's
4: get
1: a
4: paid.
1: Long. It's a long road.
3: It's a long road that has no gents.
1: True, very
3: true.
1: Tim, when shall we three meet again, in thunder, lightning, or in rain?
4: Well, sometime during the summer, anyway.
1: Very true.
5: We can't
1: Very
5: keep true. This up.
1: Barry, I must go down to the sea again.
5: I've lost my flippers.
1: Willie, out of the mouths of babes and sucklings.
6: And straight down the back of your suit.
1: That makes Willie our winner for this week. Tim, to be or not to be?
4: That is the apiarist's choice. Yes, the apiarist is...
7: You're becoming weird. Very good. Old
1: Barry, here's one for you. He who laughs last...
4: listener. Sorry.
5: Is Stuart Hall.
1: Willie, here's a somber one for you. It is easier for a camel to pass through the eye of a needle.
6: If you've put it through the liquidizer first.
1: Well, that makes Willie the winner for next week as well. We go on to a round called Bean Banana Huntington. In front of me, I have a tray full of objects which I showed to the teams before the game. I have removed three objects, and I'm going to ask the teams to tell me what they are. We're going to start with you, Barry.
5: The blast furnace isn't there. That was there.
1: It is.
5: It's behind the salt cellar, yeah. Herefordshire was on the tray, wasn't it? It isn't there now.
1: I've
5: got
1: no,
5: one.
1: That's one.
5: I've got three that are missing.
1: Willie, on to you.
6: I don't understand this game. What did you say?
7: I wanted to explain the rules again.
1: Yes. Graham?
3: No, I can't see anything else missing apart from Herefordshire.
1: Well, there are two more objects missing. and your team is lagging behind.
5: Is the multi-story car park still there?
1: Yes.
6: Samantha's vest seems strangely empty, huh?
1: Right, you win that one, Billy.
6: All right.
1: We're going on now to a game called Call My Bluff. You may have seen on the television that program of that name in which only one person is telling the truth, a bit like a party conference. We're going to play our version of that hilarious TV show. Each team member must define a word, and at the end I will pick the one I think is nearest the truth. The word is pomegranate. Pomegranate. Graham, will you vouchsafe a definition, please?
3: Yes. Pomegranate, or more correctly, pomegranate. It's a word which comes from the French, not from the French language, but a French family who came over, I think probably, with the Huguenots, and settled in Kent and started fruit farming, and they had an apple tree. Nobody knew what it was, and to find out if the fruit was A, edible, and B, tasty, they got their grandmother to try it. And she said it was absolutely delicious, and they started to sell it and referred to it in the family as the pom, being French, granate. And that's how the word pomegranate came to be. Incidentally, and surprisingly, the name of this French family was Smith. And the alternative and more popular name for that apple is now, of course, Golden Delicious.
1: A likely story. Tim Brooke Taylor, what's your definition?
7: In fact, it's a portmanteau word, following on the French. It's a Libyan word. We don't find it in many English dictionaries. It's the contents of a Libyan overnight bag. A bomb and a grenade. And it's become, over the years, it's become bomb-a-grenade. Pomegranate. Loses a little in the translation. And it has pits in it, too.
1: Barry.
5: Well, it's a verb. It's a verb. Pomegranate. It's the opposite of peregrinate, which is to move about a lot. It's pomegranate, to stand perfectly still. Pomegranate.
1: Right, the final definition for you, Willie Rushton.
6: It's an Australianism. It's pomegranate. It's a statue of Captain Cook in Botany Bay. It stands up. They call it pomegranate because they don't like to mention Captain Cook, maybe because they can't remember his name. Pomegranate.
1: Right. Well, I've had the four definitions, and it's a bit of a puzzler, this one. I'm not too keen on the Golden Delicious one of Graham's. Tim's Libyan overnight bag. I don't know why you wanted to bring her into it. I think I'm going to go. I'm going to dismiss Willie's there because I didn't write it down. I've forgotten what it was. I'm going to choose Barry Cryer's. I think it's yours.
7: Well done. Love.
1: So whose was it?
6: Yes.
1: Oh, it wasn't, was it? Oh, you could have fooled me,
6: Lord.
1: And you did.
6: Never know.
5: You never know.
1: I love that game. The next round's called Singing Relay. Colin will play a tune.
5: With it's the first time for everything.
7: This is the experience.
1: And each of the teams must attempt to sing alternate words. And the best time wins. So does the best team. Willie and Tim, you're first. Your song is Puppet on a String.
5: God, Willie's taking his shoes off.
6: Wonder
8: if one day
6: that
8: you'll
6: say
8: that
6: you'll
8: care
6: if
8: you
6: say
8: you
6: love me. Oh, gladly
8: be
6: there.

0: me start it again.
1: Wonder if one day
2: if you'd say something, that would be there like a puppet on a string.
3: Like
2: a puppet on a
0: string.
4: Well, if it hadn't been for Willie Ruston, who thought we were still playing the gargling game, you would have got some points for that. Now then, Barry and Graham, will you...
5: Luxembourg, un point.
4: Barry and Graham, will you sing Leaning on a Lamppost?
5: What were you singing?
4: Oh, I see.

0: don't.
1: No, if she'll get away, I don't. Always get away. But anyway, I know that she'll try. Oh, me.
0: Oh,
1: oh, oh my.
0: I hope the
1: little
0: lady comes by.
1: Then other
0: a girl
1: I could wait for. But this one
0: I'd
1: break any date for.
0: I won't have to ask what she's late for. She'd
1: never
0: leave me.
1: Leave me.
0: Oh, I withdraw me.
1: Me.
0: Flat.
1: She's
0: not
1: a girl
0: like that.
1: She's
0: absolutely
1: wonderful
0: and
1: marvelous
0: and
1: beautiful.
0: And
1: anyone can understand
0: why
1: I'm leaning on
0: a
1: lamppost at the corner
0: of
1: the street in case
0: a certain
1: little
0: lady
1: comes
0: by.
2: That earns you 27 time faults and a disqualification because lamppost is one word, Barry.
0: Right.
3: Tell it like it is.
2: We're going on to a round called Sounds Peculiar. I'm going to play in a few bizarre sound effects and I want the teams to tell me what they are. The winner will receive a custard lighthouse. Here's your sound, Barry Crime.
4: 180!
5: Scalpel. Open dart surgery.
2: Willie Rushton, here's your sound.

0: Sounds very like Mrs. Thatcher's solution to the problems of inner cities.
1: Okay, Graham, here's your sound.
2: Ow! Ow!
3: Terrible. That was Chief Constable James Anderton. No way ahead of me.
1: Right, okay.
3: Counseling an offender.
1: Jim, here's your sound.
4: Oh, yes.
5: That is an unsuccessful attempt to cover an enormous organ with a condom.
1: Well, I can't quite figure it out. Lady in the front row winced and clapped at the same time. Now we reached the point in the show where Samantha and I go backstage to check the score.
6: Was I right or wrong?
1: While the teams announce the late arrivals at the Sailor's Ball. Do you want to say something to
6: not
1: the chairman?
6: Not at all. I just wanted to know whether it was the right answer or not.
1: It was, yes.
6: Thank you.
1: Or not. Late arrivals, please, at the Sailor's Ball.
5: Cabaret time includes the Tiller girls this time with their leader, Flo Tiller.
1: Rotten.
3: Should we get Mandy Lifeboat out of the way now? And her good friend Mandy Pumps.
7: Ah.
3: And there's Wendy Bort comes in. Will you welcome, please, Mr. and Mrs. Homey Hearties and their daughter Eve Homey Hearties.
0: Eve is actually better known as the first mate. She's in luck, because the captain's courageous, the masterman ready, the midshipman's easy, and the cabin's boy name is Gripper. I'm going home now. Taxi up!
3: Everybody calls the second mate number two, and he doesn't like it. There's Arthur Chemes. On his invitation, it just says A. Chemes. Mr. and Mrs. Bottle of Rum. And their daughter, Anna. Yoo-hoo-hoo, Anna Bottle of Rum.
5: But also, the judge of the belly dancing competition has just arrived. He's here, of course, as an expert on naval ratings.
0: Talking of which, Edward Heath. And his lifelong friend was always complaining, Moaning Clyde.
3: Mr. and Mrs. Go down with the ship, I'm off. And their cowardly captain's son, Hugo, down with the ship, I'm off. There's Captain Slog.
8: Oh.
3: Oh, here's the food. Ah, it's lamb. Sheep ahoy. Closely followed by Davy Joneslocker.
0: Nasty attack of the Roaring Forties.
3: Served by the Chinese waiter, Chang Hai Stopoff. Brought some unexpected...
0: He usually comes in about now.
3: He's brought some unexpected food in. He's just shouted, "Supplies! The main brace!"
9: Henry, welcome, please, Mr. and Mrs. Zovate. And their son, the policeman, P.C. Zovate.
3: And an Israeli admiral, Mauritania. He's been circumnavigated.
1: Well, this is the point where I have to come in and say we've come to the end of this week's programme. I always hate having to interrupt such a flow. I always get the feeling I've left it too late. We'll be back again next week, so join us then. Goodbye.
9: Barry
4: Harry Quire, Graham Garden, Willie Rushton and Tim Brooke Taylor were being given silly things to do by Humphrey Littleton, with Colin Sell setting some of them to music. The programme was produced by Paul Spencer.
7: You know how much dogs love fresh meat. 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
8: Oh, come in, Smithers. 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Orange juice.
10: No, sir. 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
10: And look at this, sir.
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8: 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Wife and three pips to support. Thank you.
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0: We present Tony Hancock, Sidney James, Bill Kerr, Hetty Jakes, and Kenneth Williams in...
1: Hancock's Half Hour.

0: Well, here we are. Situation's vacant.
1: Oh! Me back. It's catching me again. I think I'll have to have a few days in bed.
0: You stay where you are. It's always the same. As soon as I get the situation's vacant page, your back starts playing you up.
1: I tell you, my back is hurting me.
0: Well, it's your own fault. You shouldn't rush downstairs so quickly to tear this page out and burn it. I beat you to it this morning, though, so here we are. Situation's vacant.
2: Look, don't let's rush into this. We're bound to get some work sooner or later on the stage. Let's hang on a little longer.
0: You've been hanging on for 18 months. It's obvious they've forgotten you.
1: Either that or there's no demand for our sort of act these days. Hancock and Kerr, the Whistling Hillbillies.
3: It's still a good act.
1: I'm not denying that. They're still talking about us in Barnsley.
2: Well, what happened?
0: I'll tell you what happened. You've been left behind. You didn't keep up with the times. You should be whistling rock and roll.
2: We tried that.
1: And why didn't it succeed? Because it was you! It was you! You were the drag! I'll never forgive you. Never. Getting your fingers caught in your teeth halfway through, giddy up a ding dong. And furthermore, last week, the final insult, doing top town from Cheam without asking me. Know me, old cobber, she's right. It's us for the situation's vacant.
0: Well, let's see. Jen's hairdresser wanted in Bulawayo.
1: No. Don't fancy going to India. Here's a good one. Caretakers wanted. £8 a week, all found. Suit elderly couple.
2: No, I'm not dressing up again.
1: It won't be for long.
2: That's what you said last time. 3 years you had me going round collecting a widow's pension.
1: Well, it seemed the natural thing to do. After all, I spent 6 months in the attic while you collected me life insurance. Hey, let's take it. Plate layer on the Gold Coast Railway, any good?
0: Oh, he doesn't know anything about railways.
1: He doesn't have to. Plate layer. It's set in the tables in the restaurant car. Hello. Here we are. This is us. Look. Big black letters. A man's job.
2: Sounds like hard work.
1: No. It's the police force. Look. If you are between 19 and 30, 5'9" or over in good health, why not join the police force?
2: I'll tell you why not. We're over 30, under 5'9", and your back's playing up.
1: Look at the money. Starting pay, even while training, 475. Rising to 535. That's money, Bill. Plus the bunts. Little extras when you're on duty in the marketplace. It says plus house or rent in lieu. Houses. Never thought. I'll do that in French. Do we start again? It says plus house or rent in lieu. Houses available for married men.
2: I'm not dressing up, I tell you.
1: You don't have to. Well, not till you finish duty. You can keep your wig and skirt under your helmet and slip into them on the way home. I reckon we can clean up 30 or 40 quid a week here.
0: I don't think you're entering the police force with the right idea. Police are to uphold the law.
1: And of course, if we get away with it, we'll know how it's done and stop anybody else doing it. We're doing them a favour, really.
0: Fabian, have you stopped to think how you're going to get into the force? Under 30... Over 5'9".
1: We shall manage. Come, William, to the recruiting centre. Knees bend, feet spread out, 90 degrees. March.

0: Next.
1: Good afternoon, Inspector.
0: Sergeant.
1: Oh. Good afternoon, Sergeant. My friend and I wish to enlist in the constabulary, don't we, William?
2: Yes.
1: So if you would kindly produce the necessary forms...
0: Hang on. Let's have a few details first. We don't have anybody in the force.
1: Anybody?
0: Let's have a few details. Full names. You first, the elderly gentleman.
1: William?
0: I mean you, trousers. Full name.
1: Anthony Aloysius St. John Hancock.
0: Mother's name?
1: Hilda Lloyd George Hancock.
0: Lloyd George?
1: Well, time of war, national heroes, you know, they were all at it. You should meet my auntie, Frida Jellicoe. Then there's Uncle Fred Valentino. He's
0: yes,
1: very nice.
0: Yes, Hilda Lloyd George. Father?
3: Yes.
0: What was his name?
3: His name, yes, I did meet him once. What was his name?
1: Oh, yes, Alphonse Gallipoli.
0: All right, sign here. You next.
2: William Montmorency, Beaumont Kerr, spinster.
0: Father?
2: No.
0: Mother?
2: No.
0: All right, Romulus, where were you born?
2: I don't know. Rumor has it I was raised by a herd of rogue kangaroos.
0: Age?
2: Between 21 and 43.
0: Right. Sign here.
1: Well, if we can have a notebook and pencil, we'll go out and apprehend some desperadoes, shall we?
0: Wait, what about your uniforms?
1: Uniform, yes. I was thinking of something in midnight blue, sort of. Single-breasted, preferably. Not too tight round the waist, the old tapered shoulders.
0: What sort of patrol car would you prefer? Nice royal blue drop-head, or two-seater sports car, possibly?
1: Yes, with the white wall tires and a nice...
0: Oi! Get your plates in those.
1: These aren't meant for feet, surely. They don't bend anywhere.
0: No, but your feet do. Now, get them on. Now, helmets. What size head?
1: 7 1/4.
0: Here's a 6. Find an amateur, knock it on with. Now, you report to Superintendent Farnsworth for initial training. Dismissed.

0: men who've been training now for 6 weeks. And look here, tomorrow we'll be going out of the nasty, cruel world as fully-fledged constables. This is by way of being a final examination. Step forward, P.C. Hancock.
1: Sir?
0: Will you please demonstrate lesson number 23?
1: 23, certainly, sir.
2: All right, come along, move along there. Stop looking at the pavement, move along there. There's a good people, do you mind? Thank you very much. Move along, please. Thank you.
0: Excellent, excellent, thank excellent. You. 8 out of 10. Oh, sorry. Yes, you were swinging your truncheon a little too wildly. You must aim it. Otherwise... Now, next, lesson 18. Cars parked in restricted streets. A Constable Kerr will assist Constable Hancock in this demonstration. Go.
2: Hello, hello, hello. Are you the owner of this car?
3: Yes, officer.
2: I've been standing here for 4 days watching this car. Yes, 4 old days I've been standing here watching this car, and I must ask you to move it.
3: Why?
2: It is parked upon my foot.
0: Oh, beautiful, beautiful. Just the right touch of sarcasm. And remember... Remember, gentlemen, the more motorists you can get into the courts on parking offences, the less time you'll have to spend on duty. May we now have routine 29 on being asked the time.
1: On being asked the time, yes. At the third stamp of me boot, it will be 3:33:10. At the third stamp of me boot, it will
0: be... Thank you, Hancock. Yeah. Now, next... What is the object of point duty?
1: That is to see how long a queue of cars you can collect at a given point. When you think you have sufficient vehicles held up, you signal your colleague... ...who goes down the tail end and nicks them for parking and horn blowing.
0: Oh, very good. Well done. Yes, 10 out of 10. I can see you'll make an excellent policeman, Hancock. I hereby present you with your notebook... Pencil, whistle, and truncheon, and may you spend many happy hours using them.

February the 3rd. First day on the beat. 10 o'clock p.m. Saw tall, thin, sinister-looking man with a big head loitering on a street corner. Crept up behind him and bashed him over the head with me truncheon. (laughs) 10:05 p.m. Hid up dark alleyway while they fitted new Belisha beacon. But hey-ho, and never mind. 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

0: a bee was buzzing round your head, you'd try and swat it too. But hey-ho, never mind.
1: I'm out in the patrol car tomorrow.
2: Good afternoon. We've been following you for 3 miles. You've exceeded the speed limit, dangerous driving, and... Yes, I thought so. You've been drinking.
1: Oh, yes, I only had a couple in the canteen before I went on duty. I mean, we're all in the same force. You understand? I was on my way back to the station. All right, I'll come quietly.
3: Not a very good start, is it, Hancock?
1: I'm sorry, Sergeant. We can all make mistakes.
3: Mistakes? 2 new Belisha Beacons, £10,000 damages for smashed up cars, £15 fine for dangerous driving, and now this. Sent round to make sure the pub's closed on time and found 2 hours later on top of Eros singing bawdy songs. it's not good enough. What's the matter, Hancock? Don't you like your work?
1: Yes, it's not better.
3: Well, aren't you happy with us?
1: Happy? You don't know.
3: Well, don't you get on with the other boys?
1: Oh, it isn't. No, it's not that. It's not that. It's just that they keep making fun of me, though. Do you know what they call me?
3: No.
1: They call me Big Feet. Just because I use me truncheon as a shoe tree.
3: I'll give you one more chance, Hancock. If you fail me this time, I'm afraid I must ask you to turn in your whistle.
1: I won't fail you, Sarge. I'll make good.
3: I'm putting you on a new beat, a nice easy one. And try to keep out of trouble, Hancock. Here's a good boy.

0: 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Boots, boots, boots, marching up and down again. Boots, boots, boots.
1: Oh, you. Copper.
2: Oh, good evening, sir. Sid.
3: Oh, Larry Hancock. You frightened the life out of me in the fancy dress. What's the big idea?
2: I joined the force. No need to laugh. Police Constable Hancock, Metropolitan Police, at your service. Can I tell you the time?
3: You in the Knox?
2: Yes, and Bill too.
3: God, blimey, what a piece of luck.
2: Fun?
3: Nothing. tell me. Are you on this beat every night?
2: Yes, every night. Patrolling all these posh shops here.

0: Tell me. Are you on this beat every night?
1: Yes, every night. Patrolling all these posh shops here.
0: Tell me, whose beat's on the other side of the road?
1: Bill's.
0: It gets better every minute. So you two between you constitute the only law around here for about a mile and a half.
1: That's right, yes.
0: I don't believe it. Hey, have a shot of brandy.
1: Oh, no, I mustn't really, thank you. I'm on duty. Oh, dear. Oh, we're all right then here. I'll just unscrew the top of my truncheon and pour it in there. I got the idea from Moulin Rouge, you know. What are you doing out here this late at night?
0: Oh, I'm just doing a bit of window shopping, you know. Any good jeweler shops along here?
1: Just think now, Adam. Yes, there's a good one. Three doors along here. Yes, very good quality stuff.
0: Three doors along, you say?
1: That's right, I'll show you. It's just along here. Just as well, me and Bill are on this beat. These shops don't have much protection on their windows, you know. They'll be robbed one of these days.
0: There you are. Look at that display, eh?
1: £20,000 worth of stuff in there, at least.
0: £26,565.
1: Lovely to look at, isn't it? Just like Bond Street.
0: This is Bond Street.
1: Is it?
0: Yes.
1: They never tell me, you know. They just take me to the edge of the street in a van and say, there you are, walk up and down there.
0: Yeah. I suppose there's a burglar alarm somewhere.
1: Oh, yes, naturally. It's just above the door, you see it?
0: Oh, yeah. I suppose if it was cut, it'd ring.
1: Oh, straight away.
0: Yeah.
1: Now, this sort can only be immobilised. You won't breathe a word of this to anybody, will you?
0: Don't be silly, of course
1: no,
0: not.
1: No. Well, you do what they did in Rififi. You saw Rififi
0: 10 times.
1: Well, there you are, then.
0: Oh, it's that sort. Where you squirt a fire extinguisher liquid in the mechanism and gum it all up.
1: You've got it. What are you writing in your notebook?
0: Eh? Oh, I just remember, it's my mother's birthday.
1: Well, give her my love, will you?
0: Yes, I will, too. Hey, look, about the window. Supposing a brick was chucked through the window.
1: Oh, that wouldn't do any good. A steel shutter comes down and traps his wrists.
0: Hello. That's a new one.
1: Yeah, of course a bit of wood can be jammed in. That stops it.
0: Jam a bit of wood in. Yeah, well, of course, even then it's doubtful if they get away. I mean, with you and Bill patrolling the street.
1: Yes. Oh, we're no mugspot. We'd spot them immediately. As long as they didn't do it between 3:33 and 3:37 in the morning.
0: 3:37. Why, what happens then?
1: Well, the road bends a bit there, and just for those 4 minutes, me and Bill are out of sight. You can't hear a thing that goes on down here. Not a dicky bird, but then... They're not likely to know about that, so we're not worried, you know.
0: Yeah, well, thank you very much. It's very nice of you.
1: Yes, it's all right. Not at all. It's very nice to talk to you again, Sydney. Good night.
0: Shut up.
2: Boots, marching up and down again.
3: Here is the news. Thieves broke into a Bond Street jeweler shop this morning between 3:33 and 3:37 while the patrolling constable was out of earshot. But will anybody who can give any information please communicate with the chief?
4: Well, Hancock, these robberies happened on your beat. How do you account for them?
1: Well, it's obvious. They've been getting inside information. I mean, we constables can only do our duty up to a point. I mean, we can't fight against leakage of information as blatant as this. Like the employees. Yes. They chat irresponsibly to people they don't know. These strangers. That's the sort of thing we're fighting. The helpless against such diabolical cunning we are. If I were you, mate, I should warn all shops in the area to guard against careless talk. I go past the bank at 2:23 to check the brand new alarm system.
0: Yeah?
1: They're very careful about it because of the bullion they've got in the vaults.
0: I see.
1: But I don't know what they worry about because the only way to get in is through the ceiling of the lawyer's office above it.
0: With a pneumatic drill wrapped in a blanket.
1: Precisely. Then at 2:34, I proceed in an easterly direction to the post.
4: We are waiting for an explanation, Hancock.
1: Well, how was I to know it wasn't the lawyer going into his office with a pneumatic drill? Yes, sir, I admit I opened the door for him. A mistake anybody could make. He said he was a lawyer, he even had his wig on.
4: That's enough, Hancock. Since you've been on this beat, every shop in the street has been robbed except one.
1: I've told you, it's a leakage of inside information.
4: Well, now we're going to set a trap.
1: All right, then.
4: Well, eventually, these thieves will obviously try and rob the last shop as well.
1: I've done my best.

0: All right. Now. Every Friday, a young lady cashier leaves this shop with a week's takings and goes to the bank. My plan is this. We will employ a decoy. Another young lady will leave the shop at the correct time with an empty bag. We will be lying in wait, and when the thieves strike, we will jump out and overpower them.
1: Hooray!
0: The question is, who shall we use as a decoy?
1: I know the very woman. My secretary. Just the girl. It'd take a gang of 10 to knock her down.
2: No.
1: But Miss Pugh, your country needs you.
2: Stop pointing your finger at me. You look like Lord Kitchener. I'm not risking my life to get you out of trouble.
1: There is no risk. There'll be half the force ready to pounce on them the minute anybody tries anything.
2: Honestly, the first time in my life anybody's likely to try anything, half the police force are going to jump out and stop me.
1: He's not going to try that sort of thing.
2: After all these years, any sort of thing would be welcome.
1: But, Griselda, I've promised the superintendent that you'll do it.
2: Well, I'm not. Now, go away. I've got to finish sewing See You Later, Alligator on my sweater before the concert tonight. You'll just have to find someone else.

0: How do I look, Bill?
1: Sensational. The skirt's a little too baggy. And you haven't got the coloring for a blonde wig, but otherwise perfect.
0: I'll be glad when I get out of these high heels. They're screwing up my bunion something horrible.
1: That won't be long. Hey, it's time to go down the bank with a bag.
2: Are you ready, Hancock?
0: I'm ready, Super. I still think we ought to have found somebody else. It's not right, you know. Me, a policeman, dressed as a woman. It's overstepping the bounds of duty.
2: Silence! Go out now. It's 1 o'clock. Get out of the street. We'll be watching your every move. Good luck.
0: Am I seem straight?
2: Nothing suspicious so far. No one's taking any notice of him. Perhaps they're not going to try anything today.
1: Hey, wait a minute. Look, there's a man following him. Look, the fella in the trilby. He's crossing the road after him.
2: I think we may be onto something here. Look, Hancock stopped.
1: Yes, that was the fella. Oh, gee, Tub looks worried.
2: Get ready, Kerr. I think this may be it.
1: No, wait until he actually snatches the bag. Yes, look, the fella's going up to Tub. He's tapping him on the shoulder. He's saying something to him.
3: Good morning, Cheeky. Want to come to the pictures with me?
0: Hop it. Go on, get out of it. Go on. Go on home.
3: Don't be like that. I saw you wink at me.
0: I didn't wink at you. Me false eyelash flopped down. Look, buzz up. Go on, hop it.
3: I think you're smashing.
4: I'll slosh you in a minute.
3: Oh, let's see, I like girls with a bit of spirit. Bit of fire. I bet you're Mexican or something, aren't you?
0: I'm not Mexican. I come from Cheam, if it's of any interest. Now, clear off, mate. There's a good boy. You might get hurt.
3: Well, nice little spitfire, aren't you? You fascinating minx, you. Come here.
0: Do you mind? Let me go. How dare you? Come on, Miss. I know your type.
3: Oh, stop struggling. I know you like it. You girls are all the same. You tantalize a man till you drive him to distraction. Yeah, what about coming to the pictures?
5: You're making a big mistake. Things aren't what they seem.
0: Go and find somebody else.
3: No, I want you. I like them with a bit of meat on them.
0: What do you mean a bit of meat? I'll fit you such a slosh across the face with my handbag in a minute.
3: Oh, no, stop messing about. What's your name, dearie?
0: Mind your own business.
3: I see you as a Laura.
0: Do you? Well, I see you as a Charlie. Now, look. Let me give you a word of warning. There are 100 policemen hiding in the shop doorways along here, waiting to spring out on any man who talks to me.
3: Oh, you must be important. Well, those bodyguards, I bet you're an Eastern princess or something.
0: Do I look like an Eastern princess?
3: A beauty like yours would fit in anywhere, my little goose. Come to have pictures with me.
0: I'm not coming. What's on? No, I can't go. I've got a job to do. Now, go on, up it, please.
3: Oh, let me carry your bag, then.
0: No.
3: Give us it. Go on.
0: You'll be sorry. Give us it back.
3: No. The least a gentleman can do is carry a lady's handbag.
6: Ha-ha! All right. You're under arrest.
3: Me? What for?
6: We've been waiting for you to try and snatch that bag, and now we've caught you in the act. You'd better come quietly.
3: And I haven't done nothing. I'm just a young lad trying to find him. Trying to find himself a bit of fun.
6: You're wanted on a charge of robbing 49 shops, 3 factories, a warehouse and a bank. What do you got to say?
3: What are the girls like in prison?

0: So there it is, Sid. We finally caught him. He made the one mistake they all eventually make.
1: Yeah, they never learn, do they?
0: So now he's doing 20 years and serves him right. Let's hope it serves as a lesson that crime doesn't pay.
1: True, true.
0: I like your new Rolls Royce, Sid.
1: Which one? Oh, the white one. Yeah, not bad.
0: Well, I suppose I'd better get back on duty. Tell me about that, you know. The only thing we never cleared up was where he was getting all his information from.
1: Yeah, it's a dead mystery. You're on another beat these days, are you?
0: That's right. Tower of London. The old crown jewels, you know.
1: Oh, the crown jewels. Now, there's a nice haul for someone, eh?
0: No, impossible. Ooh. Never get in.
1: No?
0: Of course, there's a special lock on the door, you see. You can only open it if you've got this key or a duplicate.
1: That key?
0: That's it. What are you pressing it in the soap for?
1: Oh, a souvenir, you know.
0: Souvenir?
1: Yeah.
0: How patriotic. I do admire that. Anyway, the only possible way to get past all those beef eaters would be to knock me out. Me. Take my uniform off, whip my pass, and pretend he's me.
1: Well, that won't be easy.
0: It will not. And he can't do that until 1:33.
1: What time?
0: 1:33, when I pass the alcove where nobody can see me. But then, nobody's likely to know about that, so I reckon... All things being equal, taking it.
2: 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Theme and incidental music composed and conducted by Wally Stott. 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The program, which was recorded, was produced by Dennis Main Wilson.
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0: That was a chord in C by Johann Sebastian Bach, arranged Doris Arnold. As an encore, Arthur Rubinstein will play Mendelssohn's Sonata in F in the key of G.
1: Go and have Arthur Platt there, boy.
2: Yeah, lovely player he is, isn't he? Cool. Go on, Art. The old left end there. Go on, boy.
1: Go on, get in the mood, Art. Go on,
2: beautiful, isn't he, hey?
1: Go on, Arthur. Play it out. Kiss on the old beer down there.
0: Oh,
1: Arthur.
0: Please. Please, gentlemen, please. The BBC would rather you forget the vicissitudes of the summer layoff and revert to the new collodion on leather process goon show.
3: Cool.
2: Well, if this is what England wants, we present the drama of a time when England was under the yoke and albumen of a certain brown terror. Spawn. Did you hear that, dear listeners? Remember it! Spawn!
0: Spawn. First came to England that fateful New Year's dawn in Greek Street. It was 3 a.m. and 2 p.m, making a grand total of 5 p.m.
2: Good evening, Constable.
4: Evening, Inspector. Happy new type year.
2: Happy new year? With the Conservatives in?
4: I'll tell them to move on. Come on there, move along there, you mister.
5: Pardon me, European type constable of London. You've just found a British type body in the gutter.
4: Nobody claims it in 3 days, it's yours.
2: Just a moment. I'll take charge here.
5: Taking the charge.
2: Just a moment. Listen, hold these wardrobes and let's examine this inert form.
4: He looks like a man, sir.
2: Right. Take this down. Contents of pockets. A wallet. Empty.
4: Nationality English.
2: Wearing a very expensive suit. How's that?
4: Fits you lovely. I'll have his boots.
2: Bank, constable. I'm senior.
5: Wait a minute. What about this body in the gutter here?
2: We're coming to him. I'm telling you. Shine your torch on him.
4: Right. Click. Stroofy, mateo. Look, he's been spawned.
2: Spawned?
5: Spawned, man?
2: Let me see.
6: You're right. He bears all the marks of a severe spawning.
2: Constable, this is a job for the police.
4: Oh, yes. I'll blow 999 on me whistle.
0: The news of the spawning was in every morning paper.
7: No. Come on, boy. Beg for your supper. Up. Put this sausage on your nose. There, clever boy.
8: Minnie.
7: What?
8: I'm fed up having my breakfast like this.
7: Done, boy.
8: Min?
7: What is it, Minnie?
8: I see that a man was spawned last night.
7: Oh. We'll all be spawned in our beds, oh dear. My horrors of spawn.
8: Don't worry,
7: my grandmother had it in the cranny war.
8: I'll burn some sulfur under the bed.
7: Oh, the power.
8: And then we'd better rub some thin people's herbs into our legs, Minnie.
7: Yes. And we'd better take a spoonful of Indian brandy. As an added precaution.
2: Is this your house?
8: Yes, the receipt.
7: Did your horse wipe its feet?
2: No need to. He came here on another horse. Now, Last night, a man was spawned not far from here.
8: We are non-spawned people.
7: Non-spawned, you hear me?
8: We are respectable people.
1: Now then.
7: What did you say?
8: Come on.
2: Listen, don't get excited.
8: What?
2: I just wanted to know, did you hear anything about 3 o'clock this morning?
8: Yes, sir. Tell him.
2: Tell him, come along. What?
7: Tell him what happened at 3 o'clock this morning, you naughty man, you.
8: I heard a clock strike two.
2: Gad. At last, a clue. How many times did it strike two?
8: I don't know, sir. I fell asleep after it struck one twice.
2: One twice? I'll put that in the adding machine. Just as I thought. Goodbye, tally-ho, yikes. Hey-ho, Silver, a blinding flash. A white horse and a cry of hey-ho, Silver. And the Lone Ranger is on the trail of Spawn.
3: Well, listen, what's going on here?
2: A leather goon show. Care to join us?
3: Or blame me, yes, mate. Me got wife and kid, an Asian flu.
9: When I'm old and gray, dear, promise you won't stray, dear.

0: Fishbone!
1: After a week's fruitless search, success!
2: I found an apple! My search is no longer fruitless. Just a moment. I was confronted by a tall, cadaverous man wearing a nude bicycle shed. Another man let me in.
3: This way, please.
4: Inspector, I am Mr. Gritpipe Finn.
2: I'm Chim Tamontio.
4: I happen to have a photo of a spawn.
2: A spawn? I don't believe you.
4: Moriarty, show the gentleman the receipt for the camera.
2: Gad, this is genuine.
4: And that's only the receipt. The spawn photo is even more genuine now. Moriarty, time for your ow.
3: Ow!
4: Splendid.
2: Look.
4: He's just been ow.
3: No.
2: What?
4: Because he had to go ow.
2: Good luck. Right, now look. This photo would be of great value to the police. I must ask you to hand it over feet first by the wrist.
4: Oh, no, Inspector. First, there is a little matter of money.
3: Money? Money?
4: Ah! Quiet, Moriarty. Keep your powers down.
3: My powers are
4: off. Stop steaming. Money, Inspector. Yes. The spawn photo is yours for a mere £500.
2: Supposing the photo is a forgery.
4: Well, that is a risk I shall have to take.
2: Very well. Very well. Here's £500.
4: Thank you. Now, here in this sealed envelope is the spawn photo, not to be opened until Christmas.
2: I waited till Christmas, put on a white leather beard, then tore open the linen envelope from the outside. Foil by foil! This isn't a photo of a spawn.
4: How dare you prove us to be liars, Moriarty? Hurl this man in the direction of out.
3: Right!
4: Huh? Right through the window.
2: Yes, that taught him a lesson. A French lesson! It was a French window!
4: Emery type Seagoon, stop these BBC audience losing jokes.
2: Hello, Emery type Seagoon here.
4: Gritpipe here.
3: Moriarty here.
5: This is Dr. Greenslade of St. Hampton's Hospital for the Fit and Healthy. The spawn victim is now conscious.
2: Strap him to a thermometer till I arrive, or vice versa. What's the quickest way to St. Hampton's Hospital?
4: Hold this rocket.
2: But I...
6: What are you doing this for? How dare you?
5: Ladies and gentlemen, during the broadcast, you might have experienced some crackling on your radio.
3: She's mine!
5: This is due to atmospherics, so do not interfere with your set or any ladies in the room. Part three, a national health hospital.
2: Say ah! Where's the spawn man?
5: On this hat stand. Though we did our best, he's much better.
2: And how are you feeling now, my poor man?
5: I'm fine, thank you.
7: He means me, you nit!
2: So you were the victim of the spawning. A Finchley child. Of no fixed trousers.
7: I was heavily spunned in all areas below the knees. Spun it went. Spun, spun, spun. Up it came. Spun. And down it went. Spunny. Spunny. How I love you. How I love you, my dear. Honey.
2: Tell me the whole story.
7: I must tell you the whole story.
2: From the beginning.
7: Ah, I did not know that.
2: Right.
7: Well, I was coming back from morning classes one evening in her park, and I was brushing the grass off my knees when suddenly...
2: Yes, yes, yes, yes.
7: Yeah, there's some smashing noises, aren't there?
2: What? Remove those evil thoughts from your mind to mine.
7: Never! I can get them free on the national health.
2: Gad, I must vote Labour next time.
7: They're all red hot Labour in this ward.
2: So this is the Labour ward.
0: Up! Up!
7: Oh, look, here comes someone on a stretcher.
2: So, they stretch people here. Poor man, bandaged from head to throat. A victim of some fool. What happened, my good man?
8: You threw me through a window, you fool.
2: That reminds me, this photo you sold me is not of a spawn, but a military gentleman in Africa. Who is he? Speak up, or I'll confiscate your teeth.
8: No, I'll tell you. It's Major Dennis Ludnock. He owns the film rights of the Wolfen Report.
2: What? Walt Disney will never forgive him. After him!
9: Oh, me owls, me owls. The heat and the flies. I should never have come to Timbuktu in the mating season, you know. Abdul, my military saxophone.

0: stereotype Seagoon. I've just arrived in Africa.
1: I am Major Bloodnock, and I have been here all the time.
0: So you beat me here?
1: Bend down, and I'll beat you there.
0: Now, you fool, Bloodnock!
1: What?
0: I must warn you, I am here on police business.
1: Warn me, then.
0: First, a few questions.
1: Yes.
0: One, are you naked?
1: Yes, I'm training to take a bath.
0: What a funny place to keep the soap.
1: How dare you? Is this a photograph of you?
2: I felt no pain.
1: Yes.
0: I paid £500 for it.
1: A bargain, a genuine Bloodnock.
0: I bought it believing it to be a photograph of a spawn.
1: A spawn? You've been swindled.
0: Bloodnock! I must ask you to be a witness in the spawn case.
1: I refuse to testify, sir.
0: Then I'll subpoena you.
1: You filthy swine.
0: Tie this railway engine round your waist and swallow this lump of coal.
1: And so saying, we left for England.
0: Here we are back in England.
3: I'm sorry we're closed.
0: Curse! It must be Thursday.
4: No, sir, I'm sorry. Welcome home to England, sir. While you were away, there's another case of spawning, sir.
0: Where?
4: At the London Zoo, sir.
0: A zoo spawning, the worst type. How do I get there?
4: You have to take a 39 Green Line elephant, sir. But first of all, I would like you to hear this, sir.

0: another.
1: Well, I hope you like it, sir. It's my first composition.
2: Got him in the haggis. Gilray, play a lament while I hold these chickens at bay.
3: Back, you devils!

0: Bonn, part three. Is this the zoo?
1: Yes, Dean. Welcome to captivity.
0: I'm not here as a specimen. I believe a fish was spawned.
1: Yes, Jim.
0: Were there any witnesses to the spawning?
1: Oh, yes, Jim. Harold Blunn.
0: Where's he?
1: In there, Jim.
2: In there.
0: Right.
3: You're alone, Jim.
0: I'll question this Harold Blunn.
1: Well,
4: we had better explain that Harold Blunn is a gorilla. Height, 10'3", chest normal, 82 inches, weight, 800 pounds. We leave him being questioned by Inspector Emery.
1: Oh. Any luck, Jim?
0: Yes, I got out alive. Oh. Thank heaven he's thrown my legs out. Hello? Emery speaking from the zoo.
5: I got some news, sir. Police records have found an actual recording of a spawn.
0: What luck. Mr. Spriggs, hold this telephone.
1: Right, Jim.
6: Hello, Spriggs?
1: Yes?
6: You can hang up now.
1: Okay.
0: Gentlemen, silence! Silence while we hear this recording of a spawn. William, play the record.

0: So that's a spawn. Now we know what we're looking for. Action.
1: To trap the spawner, roadblocks were set up. Special men were put on duty.
2: On duty!
0: Lift! Lift! Lift! Lift! Lift! Now you're right.
2: Halt!
0: Now, Colonel, sorry to put a man of such high rank on guard, but only men of high intellect can be trusted. So I leave you to trap the spawn. See you later.
3: Hey, little hen. One, one, one. The love letters and us. What's that sound effect? It should be there. That wasn't. What's that? What's that? What's that? What's that? Oh! What's that then? What's that? What? Oh, who's that? What's that one? Oh! What's that, Adam? How to go down there? Advance and be recognized.
4: Don't shoot. It's me. Great news.
3: We're getting it.
0: I've heard that there's a...
1: Even what now, Emery tells Eccles that a third spawning has been traced to the Canadian Rockies. Part four, the Canadian Rockies.
4: Look, the Canadian Rockies.
0: Didn't take long.
3: It didn't hurt.
0: Now, let's speak to this typical native of Canada who happens to be a stranger around here.
5: Hello, partner buddy. So, what can I do for you? It's all right, that bit, wasn't it?
0: Very nice.
5: Good.
0: We need a guide.
5: Here, I've got a very fella for you. Chief Warrigut.
6: Yimbom balaboo yimbom.
5: This man here is a genuine fake Red Indian available for Ray Ellington parts.
6: Here, my card.
0: This card is blank.
6: Got writing on the back.
0: That's a damn silly place to write on the back.
6: Look, me tell you, Chief Warriguts, MGM child star, expert hunter, trap set smoke signals, 9 words for a shilling, swear words extra.
4: Don't pay it, sir. I can do all your swearing at half the price. It's the off-season, you know.
3: Is this the off-season?
4: Yes.
3: Well, I'm off then.
4: Come no, back at once!
0: Thank you. Remember, you're all here as suspects.
3: All of us?
0: Yes.
4: Well, you better get off before it gets dark then, hadn't you?
6: Okay, white man.
3: You already
6: got all ready for the trek?
0: Right. I'll get my trek suit on. Fill up the huskies with petrol and harness them to the shanabang. Forward!
5: Get out there! Flicks leather tight whip. Oh, my ear hole!
0: Blue Bottle, tell those dogs to stop doing impressions of chickens.
5: Naughty dog, stop doing chicken impressions.
6: Paleface, we better travel on foot.
0: Right, I'll unpack one.
6: But what about the luggage? We got 3 wives in a suitcase.
4: Carry your bag, sir.
0: Down, Bloodnock! Put evil thoughts behind you.
4: They are behind me. That's why I'm first in the queue, you know.
0: Military fool. Now everybody will have to help carry my luggage. Now to find the dreaded spawn.
1: Sorry to interrupt you, Mr. Emery, but we've only got 30 seconds left.
0: I can't search Canada for a spawn in 30 seconds. Oh, no. It's...
1: Very well. Ladies and gentlemen, you've been listening to an incomplete Goon Show. Good night. Yes. For dissatisfied customers, here is a happy ending.
7: Cynthia. Yes, darling.
8: Marry me, Cynthia.
7: Darling, I'd love to.
9: That was The Goon Show, a BBC recorded program featuring Peter Sellers, Dick Emery, and Spike Finnegan, with the Rehringer Quartet, Max Gelbrey, and the orchestra, conducted by Wally Stott. Script by Spike Finnegan, announcer Wally Greenslade, the program produced by Charles Chilton.

0: come in, Smithers. What is it? Speak up, boy. Orange juice.
1: No, sir. New Kellogg's Rise and Shine.
0: Hey, fiendish.
1: And look at this, sir.
0: No peel, no pips, and it's got vitamin C. Well, Smithers, I suppose this is it.
1: What are you doing, sir?
0: Thank you, Governor. Wife and three pips to support. Thank you.
2: New Kellogg's Rise and Shine. Now tastes as good as orange juice.
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7: All right, settle down, Charles. Now, Prescott, Charlie.
8: Here, sir.
7: Woodley, Nathaniel.
9: Adson.
7: Merriweather, Geraldine.
10: Present, sir.
7: Darcy, Agincourt, Smith, Reginald.
11: I'm here, sir.
7: All present, good. Now, first I want to deal with the examination papers of Geraldine and Charlie.
8: Oh, good.
7: Geraldine, good girl. You go to the top of the class. Charlie? Charlie goes to the bottom.
8: Oh, but sir...
7: Don't argue, boy. The reason for this is obvious. Geraldine's answers to the questions are eminently satisfactory. But...
12: There was an excerpt from Charlie's aunt. Another in our series, A Play to Remember, which may also help you to forget the next half hour.
13: Meanwhile, for those with a strong disposition, here is a sort of radio show which is beyond our ken. Among those taking part are Wimbledon champion Hubert Carraway, unseeded, Sybil Steck Pottington, the Customs and Excise Dodgem team, Sir Oliphant Castle, Miss Multimillionaire.
14: She's a nice figure.
13: To continue, Lord Chief Justice Nicky the Greek, Amanda Wellworn, and of course Mr. Kenneth Horne, who prefers to remain anonymous. Ladies and gentlemen, Kenneth Horne.
15: Hello, good evening. This is Beyond Our Ken, and you're welcome to it. Well, now, let me as usual tell you some of the things that have happened since we last met. On Monday, I spent the day in the garden attending to my hydrangeas and lobelias and treating them with special chemicals. Mind you, you've got to be careful with them, you know. Unfortunately, I got the chemicals mixed up, and now my garden is full of hibelias and lodranges. Tuesday, I ran into a friend of mine who'd just come back from China. He's a reporter, actually. And out there, he'd been working for a Chinese newspaper. Apparently, one day, one of the Chinese reporters got a big scoop and rushed into the office shouting,
16: "Hold the back page! Hold the back page!"
15: On Wednesday, nothing very exciting happened, but on Thursday... Well, on Thursday, I saw the Tuesday joke about hold the back page. On Friday, I was going to look over a factory that made curds, but I couldn't find the way. So instead, I motored down to West Grinstead, which, of course, is just west of East Grinstead. It was a good road, and I've got a wonderful new driving system now. I go through the towns to avoid the bypasses. On Saturday, well, quite honestly, I've been dreading Saturday. In a weak moment, I'd agreed to have my two little nephews, Timothy and Rufus, over for the day. Now, let's see.
14: Yes, now I ask you a riddle once again.
15: Oh, all right, Rufus.
14: What's got four legs, feathers, and looks like a train?
15: Four legs, feathers, and looks like a train. Oh, I don't know. What?
14: A feather page.
8: Feather page. Feathers. Please.
15: Well, now, just a minute. Where does the train come in?
14: Houston.
8: Did you get it?
15: No.
8: Well, catch the next one.
15: I don't think that's very funny.
14: You can talk. me wear that shirt of yours.
15: Yeah, that does it. Now, off to bed, the pair of you.
14: Oh, no.
15: All right, then. Another half hour if you promise to be good.
4: Here, tell us a story, Uncle Kenny.
14: We like your stories, Uncle Kenny. Give us that one about the actress and the bishop.
4: Rufus! Here, I know what, Uncle. Give us the Hollywood version of the three little bears.
15: The Hollywood version? I don't think I know that.
4: Once upon a time, there were three little bears. Mama Bear, Papa Bear, and a baby bear by a previous marriage.
14: Yeah!
15: Now, that's enough, Timothy. Now, what you really want is an exciting adventure yarn. I'll tell you a daring out-of-doors story.
14: I'd rather have a daring die-in-a-doors story.
15: No, you would not. Now, look. Something like... Well, Robin Hood.
4: Oh, yeah, ooh, it's
14: nice.
15: Well,
14: nice, that is.
15: This.
14: Yes.
15: Now then, boys, this is a story about someone like Robin Hood, a fearless outlaw called Robin Horn. Once upon a time, in.

0: Robin!
1: Yes, little Fred?
0: Listen. Is that not the bird that has kept us awake all night?
1: Yeah, it is. Hand me my bow and quiver.
0: Why, I'm not frightened.
1: Yea, verily, I'm glad we got that one out of the way early. Now then, hand me my bow, and don't thou dare sayest you mean the little clip-on one with the polka dots on it.
0: Oh, fain I would not, sire, but which bow do you require? Your stout bow made of good English yew, or the foreign one?
1: The foreign one?
0: Yes, sire, the one with a slight twang.
1: I want my English bow. Now, where is the bird?
0: Just over there, Robin, in those bushes.
1: Now, watch this, little Fred.
0: Good shot, Robin. I will fetch the... Oh, Robin, look what you have done.
1: What?
0: You shot Percy Edward. You know what this means?
1: A knighthood, perhaps.
0: Come, Robin, let us return post-haste to our camp. Hast thou forgotten the feast? Robin, where is our camp?
1: Well, I don't know. Methinks perhaps we've camouflaged it too well.
0: Yes, and methinks it was not such a good idea of yours to have us all in suits of Richard Green.
1: Wait, wait. Is it not through that clearing? Yea, look, there is my merry band.
0: Ah, sire, your faithful rupee drawers.
1: The word is troubadours. Oh, I don't know, though. That's not.
2: Hello, Robin.
1: Greetings, Alan A Dale.
0: Oh, look at him, Robin. He's always writing things in that little book of his.
1: Ah, yes, the famous Alan A Dale's diary. What's up today, Alan?
3: Today, the band and I did capture this lovely wench here.
1: Forsooth, methinks 'tis. Yea, verily, 'tis. Pat Lancaster.

0: Payne, would I say, jolly nice pants. I like Ivan the Miller music.
1: Come, Robin, your merry men are waiting. Hey! Why, Tuck, here is Robin.
2: Watch your cock.
1: More respect for our leader, you venerable old windbag.
2: What? Think ourselves lucky, little friend. If it were a few years ago, we would have had a bout with the quarterstaff. Alas, that is not possible now.
1: And why not?
2: Well, you just can't get the staff these days.
0: Friar Tuck, is the feast prepared?
2: Yea, Robin, though I'm a little worried about the haunch of venison on the stick.
0: Well, what's the matter with it?
2: I think it's looking high.
1: Robin!
0: What is it, Will?
1: Oh, there's someone coming. Perhaps it's another party of Norman soldiers.
0: Then we must be careful. Remember the last time we encountered those Norman devils?
1: Yes, how wise and cunning they were. Just as we were about to do battle, they fell down and made us laugh.
2: A good example of Norman wisdom.
0: All right, to the trees.
1: Robin! Hold your fire! She's made Marion Robin's fiancé.
3: His fiancé?
4: Well, that's what the producer said we had to say.
0: Maid Marian, how lovely you look. And what a beautiful wimple.
2: Maid Marian is known for her wimples.
5: Yes, I have them specially made in Barrett Street.

0: Come, Marion, join us in our feast.
1: Sir, I see you've been hunting deer.
0: Yes, darling. And you're welcome to join us.
1: Are you sure I'm not intruding? I mean, isn't it a stag party?
2: Nay, nay, come on. Let us eat, drink, and... Well, let's eat and drink anyway.
0: First, I have prepared the steaming cauldron of tomato soup. Well, now... Well, Marion, do I not get a kiss?
1: No, Robin, please. Not in front of the men. It's embarrassing. Look at poor Will. He's gone silent.
0: No, I haven't. It's my reflection in the tomato soup.
2: Oh, come on, I'm starving. Let's dig in there and leave the leg.
0: By the way, Marion, in case you haven't met all my merry men, let me introduce them. Little Fred, Friar Tuck, Alan O'Dale, Will Scarlet, Will Stutely, and our honored guest, Sir Meliphon.
1: Sounds like a cast list for beyond our ken. How do you do?
0: There you are, you see, Marion. You're always welcome here.
1: Oh, I love Sherwood. And I feel so safe here. All your men with your sturdy bows of you. The fearless Sir Meliphon. And Alan O'Dale with his harp. Oh, it's heavenly. You and the night and the music.
3: Come then, let us have some music. Alan O'Dale.
4: I'm afraid I've lost my harp. I think it was at that garden place thrown by Lady Tisbury.
3: Oh, don't tell us you left your harp in an English garden.
2: No, it's all right. I've got it. We were using it to slice the hard-boiled egg. Here it is.
0: Good. Now then, Alan O'Dale, put down that wretched diary and play something.
4: All right. I've been awfully worried about Jim lately.
0: That's quite enough, thank you.
1: Robin, yes? Come over here and let us sit together on this log.
0: What, here?
1: Yes. Now you shall have your kiss.
0: Oh, oh, you're pretty hot stuff, Marion.
1: Oh, and you too, Robin. You make me smolder. Kiss me again. Robin.
0: Oh, you.
3: I say, you two, I suppose you realize that log you're sitting on is a fire.
1: Yes.
3: Well, merry men, what say we all at once?
5: Robin, look, an arrow.
3: And there's something tied to it.
5: It's a man.
0: By my halidom, sir, it is. Tell me, sir, who are you?
6: I'm the sheriff of Nottingham.
0: Well, my lord sheriff, did you have a good flight?
6: Yes, that golden arrow is jolly good. Hello, Robin Hood. Ah, this is your tenth of outlaws, you rotten lot of varlets.
0: Don't you speak to my men like that. They're a bunch of lovely sweet varlets.
6: Oh, no, don't mess up now. Now, look here, Robin Hood, why don't you ever pay your taxes?
0: I don't use taxes, I go by horse.
6: Oh, I know what I mean. Anyway, your camp is surrounded by my men. You must give in. You hear me? You must give in!
1: No, Robin, don't ever give in.
6: Well, you should talk.
0: My lord sheriff, we will fight. I have more men hidden in the trees. I'll call them. There, 348 merry men. And how many men have you, Sheriff?
6: Six. Now, let's see now. 348, and six in that load. One Harry, one had two back. Oh, here I say, we're outnumbered.
0: Then I'm afraid, Sheriff, it's an abbreviated Nottingham to you.
6: And not to you, too.
0: Take your man and get out of here.
6: All right, but listen, I can't go back the way I come.
0: Oh, very well, you can borrow my horse.
6: Thank you. Oh, what a lovely pair of coconut shells. Well, goodbye. Oh,
3: well done, Robin.
1: Yay! Robin, if this is to be a real happy ending, don't you think? That is a honey.
0: Oh, all right, Marion. Fain would I ask your hand in marriage.
1: And fain would I accept.
0: Well, man, this is the end of my roving. I shall take my new bride home with me to Huntingdon, and there we shall live on my parents' estate.
1: Oh, no, no, thank you, Robin. I wish to live here in Sherwood Forest.
0: But, Marion, why?
1: Because I prefer your outlaws to your in-laws.
0: And now for our own Sterling Minstrels, four people.

0: And so to the Kenneth Horne documentary feature, Horne-O-Rama. Yes, once again, Kenneth Horne and his team of investigators bring you a factual report on topics of immediate interest. And this week we present a close-up on motoring. Are the millions of pounds spent on new cars worth it?
1: Or is it money for jam? First of all, let's talk to one or two motorists. You, sir, you have a new car, I believe.
2: That is so, yes. A super streamlined four-seater saloon.
1: Can you give us any details?
2: Oh, yes, I can, certainly, yes. Independent suspension, synchro mesh gears, hydraulic braking system, tubeless tires, shock absorbers, first-class transmission. To say nothing of the extras, special gadgets and all those sorts of things.
1: Yes. Extra gadgets, such as?
2: Oh, such things as pressure gauges, spot lamps, wireless. Other things like cedarwood dashboards, spring mirrors, concealed ashtrays, and one most unusual device, specially fitted windscreen wipers.
1: But most cars have windscreen wipers.
2: Yes, but these are inside.
1: Now then, here's a lady driver who I followed this morning. Madam, you went down Regent Street on the wrong side, round Piccadilly Circus four times, and ended up on the pavement inches from a store window. What possible explanation can you have?
3: Well, I washed the car this morning and can't do a thing with it.
1: Well, we motorists owe a great debt to those familiar figures on the roads of Britain, the motoring patrolmen. We're privileged to have one with us tonight, and a delightful old character he is, too. Good evening, sir. Good evening. Good evening.
4: Good evening to you, sir. Great honor to be here tonight, and thank you
1: very much. No, sir. I'm not quite finished yet.
4: Oh, yes.
1: Now, sir. I believe you're with a famous motoring organization that we're not allowed to mention.
4: Aye.
1: Look, sir, I said, never mind. Tell us, sir.
4: Yes.
1: How long have you been on motorbike patrol?
4: About 35 years.
1: Yes. How long?
4: 35 years I've been. And in all that time, sir, I've had to deal with something like 943 for breakdown.
1: 943. Well, that's really amazing.
4: No, not really. It's the rotten old bikes they give us.
1: Well, now, for those who are everyday road users, there can be very little pleasure to be gained from driving, but quite often one comes across the real enthusiast who takes a great pride in his vehicle.
5: Hello, Rodney.
6: Hello, Charles.
5: I say, what a beauty. Brand new, isn't it?
6: Yes, Oliver. Rodney Mark II. Ooh. Well, the old one has certainly had it, you know.
5: I'm not surprised the way you drive.
6: No, don't be like that, Rodney. Tell me, what do you think of the colour scheme?
5: I'm mad about it. Mauve and fuchsia.
6: Absolutely jolly, isn't it? Mm-hmm. And notice how carefully I've chosen my things to go with it.
5: I know. Lemon chair cap and a long woolly scarf and cerise and midnight blue.
6: Right. Oh, good. I'm glad you think so, Rodders. Only one or two people have been giving me rather odd looks this morning.
5: Well, Jane, you're never proud of it, envious. Besides, I bet they soon get out of the way when they see you coming.
6: Oh, yes, they do.
5: Mm-hmm. Oh, you know, Charles, I sometimes envy you myself.
6: Oh, don't be silly, Rodders.
5: No, I do.
6: Oh,
5: yes.
6: Go on.
5: Well, after all, it's not everyone that gets the chance to drive a steamroller.
1: With so many motorists using the roads of Britain, law and order has to be maintained. Let us not forget, then, the ever-watchful eye kept by those high-powered police cars equipped with radio linked to headquarters.
7: Calling car 22. Calling car 22. Come in, car 22.
8: Car 22 reporting.
7: Oh, there you are, at last, car 22. You haven't answered all morning. What's the matter? Was it something I said?
1: Those of us who drive cars are inclined to take them for granted. Hardly ever do we stop to think of the skilled workmanship that has produced the gleaming mechanical wonder we own. We sent our own commentator, Cecil Smith, to a famous motor manufacturer in the Midlands.
9: Yes, listeners, this week I've been sent to Coventry. I'm standing, actually, in this vast factory where I've been watching the whole process of car manufacture. And what an incredible process it is. I've seen cars rolling off the assembly lines at the rate of 14 an hour. And I feel there would have been even more if some of them hadn't rolled off the assembly line. At this very moment, I'm standing by the huge mechanical conveyor belt down which the unfinished bodies come at high speed for their last strain and polishing before making their way to the markets of the world. I must say, though, that... Oh, the belt has stopped running for some reason. Well, perhaps I can catch this opportunity to have a closer look at the vehicles. The model I'm standing by... And this is Cecil, two-tone, Smith, returning to the studio.
1: Finally, let us pay tribute to the skill and patience of that fearless character, the driving instructor. What a pity, then, so many husbands decide that they can do the job themselves.
4: Now then, Felicity, if you just do exactly what I tell you, everything will be all right.
3: I'm sorry, darling, but yes, you must be patient with me.
4: Well, of course I will, you silly old faggot. Now, start the engine. Good. Now, into gear, nice and smoothly. Put your foot on the clutch first.
3: I'm sorry, Ambrose, yes,
4: oh,
3: but
4: you stupid old fool. You mustn't forget anything when you're driving a car. Now, do it properly.
3: Oh, yes.
4: Now, that's it. Now, we can sit it right. Sit it right. Did you put off the clutch,
3: Ambrose?
4: Easy.
3: Yes.
4: You forgot the
3: handbrake,
4: didn't you?
3: Yes, Ambrose, I'm terribly sorry.
4: Don't you remember anything, you buffoon?
3: Yes,
4: Ambrose. But a memory like a sea.
3: I'll try again, my darling.
4: All right, but don't forget anything this time. That's it, that's it. Now forward, slowly, forgot to open the garage door.
1: Well, there you are. There'll be another horn armor next week when the subject will be florists. What do you send them when they're ill? Also, in next week's program, there'll be a talk on the evolution of fish entitled Fins Ain't What They Used to Be. We'll be giving you the recipe for the new Boy Scout cocktail. Very potent. Just one of them and an old lady helps you across the road. And there'll be an excerpt from a new film which deals with the tribulations of a rock and roll singer and called The Trials of Mark Wilde. So until next week at the same time, this is Kenneth Horne saying goodbye for now and leaving you with this thought from a listener aged 13 who asks, is the little man who drives the train in Paris called a metronome? Good night. You have already been listening to All I've Just Missed, Beyond Our Ken, a sort of recorded radio show which gave employment to Kenneth Horne and also to Kenneth Williams, Hugh Paddock, Betty Marsden, Bill Pertwee, Pat Lancaster, the Fraser Hayes Four, and the BBC Variety Orchestra conducted by Paul Fennelly. The script, believe it or not, was written, and letters of complaint should be sent to Eric Merriman. However, the onus must inevitably fall on our producer, Jake Brown.
10: Hello, dear. Oh, no, sir, nothing tastes nicer than Cadbury's Dairy Milk.
11: Oh.
10: Lovely, isn't it? Mm. And as anyone can see, every bar is chunky.
11: Magic.
10: Yeah, that's because there's a glass and a half of full cream milk in every half pound. That's why, sir, nothing tastes nice.

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7: Yes, it's for you. 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It's good for you. Like it?
8: 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What the well-cared-for cat has for dinner.
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10: Meanwhile, for those of you who are more easily pleased, here's 30 minutes of implausible claptrap as we take you round the hall. The story so far. Lovely geisha, Bill Pertwee. She of the almond eyes and pickled walnut nose. Toyed idly with her egg Foo Young. Played with amazing dexterity by sweet and sour Hugh Paddock. Without the aid of chopsticks. Beside her, sitting in a sampan, was her father, wizened, parchment-faced old mandarin Betty Marsden, stroking her drooping moustaches. Meanwhile, in the bathhouse of the August moon, lovely, wanton Kenneth Williams received a strange phone call. Picking up the phone, she fainted dead away. She heard the grisly warning of the tong.
13: Hello, this is Kenneth Tong. And that, I may say, was Douglas Smith, who appears by permission of the Tel Aviv branch of the Big Ben Gurion Banjo Band. Now, here are the answers to last week's quiz. The answer to question one, well, of course, you pull it. Those of you who suggested you pour custard over it were just being silly. Question two, what were the sounds? Well, now, the first sound you heard was a bread pudding falling from a high building onto Alvar Liddell. And actually, the only one of you who got it was Alvar Liddell. The other sounds were a truffle in pain, a chub fuddler fuddling his chub, and the last one was, of course, a group of nudists sitting down in a plate of raspberry fondant. Well, now, to business. Friar Wacker Biscuit Day has come round again. And people all over the world are celebrating the death of the medieval German monk who invented the hip bath. Or Wiener Schnitzel, as it's sometimes called. And before his invention, people had walked about with dirty hips. Although, of course, there'd been other baths before the good friar came along. There were foot baths for people with dirty feet. Bird baths for people with dirty birds. The original bath was, of course, Roman in origin. In fact, Nero used to spend all day in the bathroom, and this used to irritate his wife, Doris. Who couldn't get to the sink to rinse out her toga. Well, eventually she thought of a way to get him out of the bath. She shouted through the keyhole to him, "Oi, Nero, you want it on the phone?" Well, of course, he leapt out of the bath and ran downstairs to the hall, dripping wet, only to find that phones hadn't yet been invented. And this made him so irritable that he set fire to Rome. Anyway, where was I? Said he, finding his place. Oh, yes. The Friar Wacker Biscuit story, part two. Having invented the hip bath, the good friar found that people needed implements to wash themselves with. He hit upon the sponge. But he found that was impractical, as all that happened was that you got jam all over you. And besides, after being used in the bath, it became too soggy to eat. Now, fortunately, a colleague of his in the monastery, a brother Martin, came up with a startling idea, a sort of elongated tool for scrubbing your back with. And this was named after him, the Martin Luther. Well, it may not be very funny, but at least it's clean, isn't it? And now to a new feature. The BBC, as a democratic organization, believe that minority groups, however small, should be allowed to voice their opinions. So, this week we have with us a fanatic secret sect who call themselves the Shuddering Brethren, with their leader, Mr.
3: Grunt Futtock. Grunt Futtock. J.P.'s mould, Grunt Futtock. Grunt Futtock, I am the grand, exalted, high, worshipful shudderer.
13: And what does your sect actually do?
3: We shudder. Ah. These are my faithful acolytes. This here is Brother Catamole. Give him the secret sign, brother.
14: Very well, Brother Grunt Futtock.
13: There's nothing secret about that.
3: Well, it has a special significance for us.
13: Oh, does it?
3: You notice that he's wearing the ceremonial regalia, viz. A greasy mac, a bowler hat, and carries a ceremonial jewelled ball cock, which, together with the Yogi Bear bath toy and a packet of crisps, are the emblems of his high office. That of Grand Masterful Knee Wobbler.
13: Oh, is that a very privileged position?
3: Oh, yes, brother. It entitles him to first sip of the ceremonial brown ale, which is borne round the brethren by Mrs. Stubbins here, our high priestess. Give Mr. Orme the fraternal greeting, Evadne.
15: Hello, cheeky face!
3: At the lodge meetings, she always sits on my right hand. That has a certain mystical significance.
13: Yes, well, I'd sooner not hear about that. And who is this freakish pantaloon wearing nothing but antlers and carpet slippers, covered in woad and carrying a trombone? What's his function?
3: I don't know. I thought he was with you.
13: Oh. Well, Mr.
3: Grunt Futtock. Grunt Futtock. It's a Saxon name.
13: Oh, not Norman.
3: No, Saxon. Yes, I had it wrong. It describes what my ancestors did for a living.
13: You mean like Smith or Baker?
3: Yes, I had an ancestor who actually was Grunt Futtock Royal to King Ethelred the Unready.
13: Oh, really? You know, I always thought Ethelred grunted his own Futtocks. Well, at least that's how he's always depicted in engravings that I've seen.
3: It's a nasty smear put about by William the Conqueror. He'd say anything, you know, to make me look a fool. Oh, but I digress. I believe you would like to be the first man to witness the secret initiation ceremony of the Grand Order of Shudderers.
13: I can hardly contain my indifference.
3: Very well. Shudderers, to your places. Let the initiation commence. Scrode Master, blow the giant ram's horn.
16: Yes, worshipful Shudderer, it shall be blown forth.
3: Let the scrode counting commence. Right, steady, steady, 14 all. Bring forth the grommet.
15: The grommet shall be brought forth. What say you, grommet bearer?
14: Be there, Nadgers, present.

0: shudderers stout and true. Then lower your scrow. Yes, let them be lowered.
1: Fellow shudderers, have your scrows been lowered?
0: Aye.
2: Many, many times. Yes, indeed.
0: Aye, aye, then we are ready.
2: Many times.
0: Now shut your gob. Waits there a novice quiverer for admission.
3: I am a novice. I am a novice quiverer of scrutinized grammets and honest scrows.
0: And dost thou, attending upon us, wait without?
3: Yea, I am without.
0: Well, hard luck, mate. Come back when you've got some.

0: Well, that's given you a glimpse of the activities of the Shuddering Brethren, and questions have been asked about them in Parliament lately. Some people feel that they should be stopped. But it's very difficult to stop them, as nobody has the faintest idea of what they're doing. Except that it's rather noisy and smells of singeing feathers. Right, Smith, stop trying to sell Edwin Braydon those photographs and make the announcement.
1: Oh, sorry, sir. They're just some candid snaps I took on my holidays last year.
0: Oh, good.
1: In Port Said.
0: Afterwards, I'll see.
1: Now, bearing in mind the current crop of spy stories, we bring you one to end them all, I sincerely hope. More dangerous than Danger Man, more vengeful than the Avengers, more intriguing than the Press Files, sexier than Bond, more intelligent than the Intelligence Man.
2: Oh, that's a gold finger out. Get on with it. Hanging it out like that.
1: Round the Horn proudly presents Counteragent Kenneth Horn in The Spy Who Came In With a Cold.
0: My name's Kenneth Horn, licensed to kill and sell tobacco. It all started, as most of these parodies do, in my luxury penthouse above the horse meat shop in Dalston. I just finished a case and I sat there idly contemplating my bulging dossier and toying with a finely chased goblet of fruit salts. I gulped it down and sat there ruminating. I had a feeling that something was going to happen. And then... Hello, Kathy Kirby speaking.
3: It's all right, Horn. You can drop the disguise. This is Haverstrap here, Intelligence. Richard Dimbleby's disappeared. We think he's defected.
0: Oh, surely not. Perhaps a little overweight, that's all.
3: I want you to get over to HQ right away. The chief wants you to go after him.
0: There was no time to waste. I threw off my bathrobe and my pajamas and my balaclava helmet and my Wellingtons and my Macintosh and my woolly chest protector and my cardigan and leapt out of bed. From the wardrobe, I selected a pepper and salt suit, a mustard waistcoat, and my soup-stained tie, which I tied in a brown Windsor knot. Pausing only to wait for a cheap laugh, I hailed a passing music link and told them to get me to Whitehall as fast as possible.
4: Has Horn arrived yet, Miss Golightly?
5: No, Colonel Brown Horrocks.
4: Well, as soon as he arrives, show him in.
5: Yes, sir. Oh, by the way, the PM's on the scrambler.
4: Oh, is he? Well, as soon as he comes out, ask him to phone me. Now then, now. Where's that man, Horn?
5: Music link just drawn up outside. There's a man getting out. It's Horn, sir.
4: Oh, splendid. We can't afford to waste any more time. Ah, Horn.
0: Ah, Brown Horrocks.
4: Now, let me fill you in.
0: Right.
4: Dimbleby. Dimbleby's disappeared. We suspect he's been kidnapped and smuggled behind the Iron Curtain.
0: Why should they want Dimbleby?
4: Good heavens, man, isn't it obvious? You must have seen his panorama. It's one of the biggest things on television. That is enormous weight. And it goes on tomorrow night. You realize the implication.
0: Of course, without Dimbleby, the British way of life is finished.
4: Precisely. And it's not just panorama, it's the state occasions. With Dimbleby gone, nobody important can get married or die or have children. It's mean anarchy.
0: And the news hasn't broken yet?
4: No, top security. We've taken what measures we can to keep it from the public. A team of makeup experts is at work at this very moment, tarting up Judith Chalmers to double for him.
0: Well, it's an old trick, but it might work. Well,
4: what else can we do? Things are desperate, Horn. Only you can save Britain.
0: What have we got to go on, Brown Horrocks?
4: Only this. It's a message from our agent in Tangier. It says, Spotted Dick in Tangier.
0: Oh.
4: So we want you to go out there straight away and bring him back. Incidentally, you'll need this special equipment. Here, it's a pen which writes under curry, and here, a plate of instant curry to write under. A spare pair of socks with a secret compartment in the heel, and mock leather briefcase containing a pair of mock leather briefs, £5 in foreign currency, a 3 and 6 penny luncheon voucher which can only be used at Eli Ben Hassan's kosher delicatessen. Right. Good luck, Horn.
0: And with that, the interview was over. Brown Horrocks gave me a curt smile of dismissal. Then he tightened his lips, puckered his nose, screwed up his eyes, and flung them into the waste paper basket. I hurried to London Airport, where a few bars of appropriate music waited to convey me to Tangier. Excuse me, Arabian passerby. Can you direct me to the nearest British secret agent?
6: Yes, Effendi. Proceed along the street of 1,000 keyholes. Past the bazaar of 10,000 delights. Turn right at the pie shop of 1,000,000 flies. And... and you will find Ali Ben Hassan's kosher delicatessen beneath the sign of the swinging matzo ball.
0: Very lovely. Oh, thank you very much. Now, oh, here, take this for your trouble.
6: No, oh, thank you, kind master. Thank you. A kick in the ankle, just what I've always wanted.
0: I set off at a brisk dog trot. A dog beside me set off at a brisk horn trot. And soon we were happily trotting along cheek by jowl. It was an unusually tall dog, as it happens. Soon I was at my destination. I lounged nonchalantly against the bars. The barman sidled up to me.
7: Yes, Effendi.
0: Oh, bring me a tankard of one of your native concoctions.
7: Certainly, Effendi. Here.
0: Delicious. What is it?
7: It isn't me. It is a drink made from a local fruit and processed to a syrupy sweetness by the addition of certain fragrant herbs and aromatic spices. We call it Kul al-Rabat Rakat Lahum.
0: What's that in English?
7: A syrup of figs.
0: I had a feeling that all was not well. Call it sixth sense, call it what you will, or whatever you're allowed to, but I realized that my drink had been tampered with. I swayed dizzily, and then I plunged into oblivion. And when I came to, I found myself on a bed in a room. From somewhere nearby came the elusive smell of musk, tempered with fish paste. A figure leant over me. It was the dreaded Dr. Chu N. Ginsberg. He spoke.
8: Sir, Mr. Special Agent Horn, we meet at last.
0: Where am I?
8: Halfway down page 14.
0: Oh.
8: In a disused zip fastener factory moored 5 miles off the coast of Africa.
0: You'll never get away with it, you inscrutable twit. What have you done with Dimbleby?
8: He is downstairs in my private laboratory. I am conducting an experiment with him. I am going to remove his brain and transplant the brain of a chimpanzee. Then I am going to send him back to England. Superficially, he will be the same. But he won't be able to think like a human being. He will be incapable of reason or judgment.
0: It'll never work.
8: Well, it did with Bernard Levin.
0: But you're mad.
8: I'm not mad.
0: You're mad.
8: I'm mad. I'm not mad. They call me mad. That's what they called me at school when I was at Rodine.
0: Rodine's a girl's school.
8: I know. I'm not that mad. I was always different from the other boys. I was always good at science, cross-blading different species. I once cross-blade a goat and a budgerigar. They said it couldn't be done, but I did it. I called it a budgerigoat. That great yellow airy thing it was. Used to flap about the place butting people. They all laughed at me, except the budgerigoat. Got no sense of humor, those creatures. I swore revenge. I'm going to turn all the world's leaders into chimpanzees.
0: You made a good start already, from what I've seen. But you can't do it with Dimbleby. It's treason.
8: Who is going to stop me?
0: I am. This perfectly innocuous-looking sword I'm holding in my hand, in fact, contains a walking stick. One false move, and I shall hit you on the knee with it.
8: No lies, all lies. I know when I am beaten. But you haven't heard the last of Dr. Chu N. Ginsberg. M.A. failed. Goodbye.
0: With that, he leapt out of the window, signed a contract to appear in his own series on BBC Two, and was never seen again. My job was finished, Dimbleby was released and flown home in time to give a ball-by-ball description of a vital polo match at Cowdrey Park, and England could breathe again. But what of Ginsberg? We in MI5 do not yet know how far his fiendish scheme has progressed. Somewhere, somehow, his devilish work may be going on. So next time you go to the zoo, give the chimpanzee a banana or two. After all, he may be our next prime minister. And now the Fraser Hayes Four with a song to make you whistle with disbelief as they sing a track from their new LP, Elizabeth Schwarzkopf, live at the Dog and Duck.
9: The Fraser Hayes Four.

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1: Cat suits are going to be the thing this season.
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1: There's a new one-piece undergarment currently on the market. It's made of unboned, flesh-coloured nylon.
2: Sort of filleted corset, I suppose.
1: For men, showing an exciting new colour range. With his whiskey-coloured raincoat, he's showing a shocking pink gin sports jacket and a pair of disgusting brown ale trousers.
0: A well-known clothing manufacturer and ventriloquist, Peter Brough, is marketing a new sports jacket. He's called it the Archie Andrews line. It has a vent up the back.
2: Trends in the cinema.
0: Bad news for lovers of foreign films. If you live in the provinces, you won't be able to see Fellini's 8½. Owing to censor trouble, it's been cut, and it's now Fellini's 6⅞.
1: Michael Chaplin is remaking his father's old silence classic, Easy Street.
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2: Trends in travel. 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So here for the would-be tourist are some useful tips on what to do and where to go.
0: This month, London is in a holiday mood. 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
5: See London Seamside. Visit the world's largest doss house on the embankment, where pitiful, shambling victims of social inequality gather to sleep away the daylight hours. It's called the House of Lords.
2: But there's another side of London, too, a modern go-ahead side. In many respects, London is the mecca of fashion and style. For the well-groomed man, there's a new hairdressing establishment opened in Chelsea. It's called Bona Buffon. It's a sort of clip joint. I popped in there the other day for a trim. Hello? Anybody there?
6: Come in.
7: Je suis Julien, this is mon ami Sandy.
8: Hello, it's Mr. Horn, n'est-ce pas? Oh, yes, you remember us, don't you?
2: Yes, you're vividly etched on my memory. I just popped in for a haircut.
7: Oh, it's a bit like shutting the stable door after the horse is gone, isn't it?
8: It's hardly worth his taking his hat off for, is it? All right. In the chair, Julian will take you. He tortures the rye. Lovely. He's got the fingers for it.
7: Oh. Hands of an artist.
2: Oh, good. When he's done that, would you ask him to do my hair?
8: Oh. He's very bold.
5: Yes.
8: Very bold.
5: As a billiard ball.
2: What style do you think I should have?
8: Well, I mean, you're a bit limited, aren't you? I mean, you don't lend yourself to the shaggy look, do you? No, you haven't got the wherewithal.
7: Oh, he hasn't.
8: He hasn't got the wherewithal.
7: No, no, let's face it. I mean, he's got more hair in his ears than he's got on his face. No, the best we can do with what you've got on top is to huff on it and give it a quick once-over with a duster. What do you think about the sides, though, Sam? We might do something shoosh for the sides, eh?
8: He's got the ears.
7: Oh, yes. Good ears he's got. They nearly match, too.
8: But his nape.
7: Oh.
8: I mean, what can you do with a nape?
7: It's a naff nape.
8: It's a naff nape. No, what can you do with a nape? No, the best we can do is to back comb his eyebrows. How do you think he'd take with the Buffon eyebrow?
7: Oh, fame. Or you could have flick-ups with a blue rinse. Tray distingue.
8: Very, that's true. No, I think all in all, the best plan is to have a toupee. Have a toupee. The half-front toupee, you see. Indistinguishable from the real thing. We make them for all the stars, you know. Or Jimmy Savile wears one of ours. We didn't make it for him. We made it for Kathy Kirby, but she lends it to him in exchange for a plug and a beautiful job. Made it out of Dusty Springfield's clippings.
7: Oh, they all come in here for their wigs, don't they?
8: True, true.
7: There's Mick Jagger. Edwin Braden.
8: Know him, great airy thing.
7: Ringo Starr.
8: Let's see what wigs we've got in stock. Show him the wigs, Julie.
7: Yes, now, could I interest you in a flame red shoulder length wig?
2: Well, not me, but you might interest the chief of police.
6: He's been sarky.
7: I thought.
6: There's a nasty edge to him, Jules.
7: Yes.
6: There is.
7: Well, let's face it, you've got to overlook it. I mean, is it a funny age?
6: Oh, well, do you want an Irish or don't you? Irish gee.
2: Yes, I know, yes, I must admit, a wig might do something for me, but the price has always put me off. I mean, they're rather expensive, aren't they?
6: If you have your real hair, that comes out about 75 guineas. Then you have your nylon washable at 20, or your horse hair about 15. I wouldn't advise your horse hair. If you go out in the rain with it, you come home looking like Ken Dodd. No, but for 15 quid, it's quite reasonable.
2: Still too dear.
7: Oh, what can you do with him, sand? Oh, it's great. Give him a sack full of sweepings and a tube of glue and let him do it himself. Just sick.
2: No, I'd really much sooner stay as I am. All I want is an ordinary haircut.
6: Right, pass the clipper, Jules. Yeah. Make sure you have a bit. Step out of yourself. All done. That'll be 33 and 6.
2: What? 33 and 6 just for a haircut?
7: Oh, no, no. It's only 3 and 6 for the cutting of the hair, the 30 shillings of the search fee. Yeah.
2: Well, that brings us almost to the end of the show. All that's left for me to do is to announce the winner of the Limerick competition. And the winner is Mrs. Nancy Perry, Hockington House, Willingdon, Eastbourne. And this is the Limerick. A cockney was pushing his barrow through Battersea's streets wide and narrow, and the lolly he made by the tricks of the trade got both of his sons into harrow. And the next competition begins with the following two lines. Two nudists who lived at Foot's Cray went out for a picnic one day. I'll repeat that. Two nudists who lived in Foot's Cray went out for a picnic one day. And all you have to do is complete the limerick suggesting one of the many risible things that might have happened to them. Answers, please, on a postcard to Round the Horn, care of the BBC, London, W1. And to the sender of the winning entry goes this week's prize, which is a horse's hoof made out of an inkwell. Cheerio. See you next week.
3: That was Round the Horn, starring Kenneth Horn, with Kenneth Williams, Hugh Paddick, Betty Marston, and Bill Pertwee. On the musical side, you heard the Fraser Hayes Four and Edwin Braden and the Hornblowers. The script was written by Barry Took and Marty Feldman and produced by John Simmons.
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10: Well, now it's high time for Radio 4 to close down, as we present a program especially for listeners who strongly dislike wacky forms of humour. So we present Not the Birkis Way.
11: Good evening and welcome to Tonight, introduced by me, the obscure Scottish one, who only does it for the suit allowance. Later on in our special holiday spot, Joan Bakewell will be showing you some interesting things to do around the middle of April. And April will be showing you some interesting things to do around the middle of Joan Bakewell. But first, here with me on this enormous circular podium in the studio, I have the celebrated explorer and roughage fan, leader of the recent British Himalayan Hurt Yourself Expedition, and author of the best-selling book, Mrs. Mills, The Hard Way, from deepest anoraks, Doug Healthy.
12: Hello.
11: Hello. I believe you have, in fact, just completed climbing Everest the hard way.
12: Yes, that is correct, yes, yes.
11: Perhaps you'd like to tell us about it.
12: Yes, well, we started from Nepal with 15 Sherpas. Sidestep, three kicks, turn, kick, then glide, and establish camp one. Then it was kick, turn, a short routine on Taff, and then kneel, pointing at the summit.
11: I see. I believe that, in fact, this was the first expedition Lionel Blair had planned for you.
12: Yes, yes, yes. It was a lovely routine. Very, very inventive.
11: Did the terrain cause special problems to the choreography?
12: Oh, only completely, yes.
11: Well, thank you very much, Doug. That's all we've got time for. Dennis.
10: Thank you, Sue. Well, with me now I have the Honourable Mr. Roger Fitztightly Fortescue Smith. Smith, spelt a posher way, de Thrimson hyphen hyphen mince.
13: No. Actually, the mince isn't pronounced.
10: Oh, I wouldn't say that. Tell me, Mr. Fitztightly Fortescue Smith. Smith, spelt a posher way, de Thrimson hyphen hyphen. I believe you originally went to public school, but now only buy the magazines.
13: Yes.
10: And that you have just started working as BBC Radio's token man with a sense of humour.
13: Correct, yes.
10: Well, I'm sorry, that's all we've got time for, so back to you, Sue.
11: Thank you, Donald. And now I'm going to talk to Mr. George Wett of Weybridge in Braces, who, I understand, once managed to sit all the way through this programme without the aid of rigor mortis.
14: Yes. That's right, yes.
11: Well, that's all we've got time for, so back to you, Cliff. Thank you, John. And I have with me now Mr. Frank Get It In Somehow, who's going to talk to us now about breeding rabbits.
15: Good evening.
11: Mr. Get It In Somehow,
15: yeah?
11: How long is it since you first started breeding rabbits?
15: Approximately 15 years, 3 months and 2 weeks.
11: I see. And perhaps you'd tell us how many rabbits you've actually bred so far.
15: Yes.
11: In fact, perhaps you'd tell us now.
15: Oh, yeah. Well, approximately naught and a bit.
11: Naught and a bit.
15: Oh, yeah, a bit of another naught, you know.
11: So, in fact, you haven't actually bred any rabbits whatsoever?
15: Approximately no.
11: I see. How many rabbits did you actually start off with when you began trying to breed them?
15: Oh, approximately one.
11: Just one?
15: Yeah, that's right.
11: One rabbit?
15: Yeah, that's right, yeah.
11: It never occurred to you to say, get yourself another one?
15: Oh, God, turn it up. What, when the first one was such a dead loss?
11: Mr. Get It In Somehow, do you in fact know how to tell two rabbits apart?
15: Yeah, of course I do. You throw a bucket of water over them, don't you?
11: No. Tell them apart.
15: Oh.
11: Mr. Get It In Somehow, I put it to you that you are, in fact, a loony.
15: Well, approximately, yes.
11: And that if you really want to know about the facts of rabbits, you should watch this.
10: Where Babies Come From, a sex education film for rabbits. Produced by the National Rabbit Family Planning Association and adapted from Rabbitopolitan magazine, How to Make a Fast Buck.
16: There's nothing embarrassing about the business of growing up and having babies. It's all part of life's rich pattern and being a rabbit. Of course, before actually starting a family of your own, there are certain things you should know about. For a start, you should know about 50 rabbits. You should also know the difference between a man rabbit and a woman rabbit. If you've never seen a woman rabbit, then go and listen to Margaret Thatcher's next speech. Or, if you're already familiar with these differences, then it's time for you to move on to the first stage of courtship, which is really getting down to it. And here we see a young rabbit really getting down to it like there's no tomorrow. And here we see them all really getting down to it. Naturally, there are other important facts of life for the adolescent rabbit to learn. For instance, the business of meals. Tea is extremely important to a rabbit, because if a rabbit goes without its tea, it becomes a rabbi, which makes it very difficult to keep really getting down to it all the while with a bowler hat on.
17: Dear sir, I've just about had all I can take this evening. That's why I switched the radio on. And what did I find? More unbridled smut and naughty goings-on, the like of which we Radio 4 listeners haven't heard since that time Patrick Campbell introduced the Tijuana Brass. Therefore, in the absence of any decent alternatives, I and my husband now propose the start of our own radio show. And here it is.
18: The Listeners, an everyday story of people who go...
17: Oh, I say, Doris.
15: Yes?
17: What's another word for Harold Wilson?
19: Oh, God.
17: Oh, that'll do, yes. Yes, you see, I'm typing another phone call to the BBC. Yes, it's all about the filth and the smut in the party political broadcast. Oh, Dan, do you know what I went and did last night?
19: No.
17: Oh, thank goodness for that.
20: Well, I think it's about time we complained about another radio program.
17: Yes, good idea. There, let's see what's on.
21: Come in, Simpson, and close the door. How long have you worked here at this company now, Simpson? 3 years, I see. Now, it's not my intention to play on personal handicaps at all, Simpson, but I'm afraid it hasn't escaped my attention of late that you are, in fact, a trim phone. Quite. Anyway, it wasn't that that I wanted to see you about. Would you just send in Mr. Jobes, please? Good morning, Mr. Jobes.
22: Good morning, Mr. Funny Lines, sir.
21: Yes, sir. Will you come over here, please, Mr. Jobes?
22: Yes, sir.
21: All right, now that's far enough. That's far enough, Jobes.
22: Yes, sir. Right, sir.
21: I see the old falling to pieces problem hasn't cleared up yet.
22: No, sir. Doesn't seem to get a lot better, sir, now. Oh.
21: I see the right arm's gone since you were last in here.
22: Yes, that went last Thursday, sir. Just completely came away at the shoulder, sir.
21: Yeah, right. Well, sit down, would you, Mr. Jobes?
22: I can't really do that, sir.
21: They've both gone now, have they?
22: Friday afternoon, sir, the second one went. Still, look on the bright side, that's what I say. My wife's always wanted a pair of earmuffs.
21: Leave them where they are, Jobes.
22: Yes, sir.
21: Now, Jobes, the thing is this. I'd be prepared to overlook your rather unfortunate disintegration complaint were it not for the somewhat sensitive nature of your position.
22: Yes, sir. Excuse me.
21: I understand. I don't think I need to remind you what that position is, Joe.
22: No, sir. Princess Grace of Monaco, sir.
21: Exactly. Princess Grace of Monaco. Now, correct me if I'm wrong, Jobes, but you first took over as Princess Grace of Monaco in 1952, I think it was.
22: Yes, sir. Pardon.
21: When, to my recollection, the major proportion of your anatomy held together reasonably well without the aid of freshly chewed lumps of spearmint.
22: Yeah, I think it did, sir, yeah.
21: Since then, Jobes, I think you'll back me up on this one. You haven't done a great deal to foster the image of Princess Grace as a glamorous young international socialite.
22: Oh, no, sir, no.
21: More of a 42-year-old wizened little tow rag who leaves a trail of somewhat unpleasant litter behind him wherever he goes.
22: Yes, sir.
21: Well, Jobes, all I can say is, it's just not on anymore.
22: Oh, you've noticed, don't you? Sorry about that, sir.
21: Yes?
23: There will now be a short intermission, sir.
21: Oh, thank you.
24: The classic fragrance. The original...

0: There will now be a short intermission, sir.
1: Oh, thank you.
2: The classic fragrance. The original distinctive aroma. This time you can get beautiful girls to grin at you while you jump up and down in the sea without having to forget to put your bathing trunks on first. This is the lotion with the ice-cold feeling that keeps your body fresh all day.
1: Yes, keep your ice-cold bodies fresh all day with Old Stiff Embalming Fluid. The new after-death splash-on from Stifco. Old Stiff, as advertised on Ian Mikado.
0: In the year 1400, before somebody found out, a meeting of the Curia, the council of the greatest cardinals in all the land, was called together by Pope Jaime the Gross Blunder. They were to decide the most far-reaching philosophies of the physical world.
3: Silence for his popeness!
4: Idiot, I said enter in a litter, not a letter. Now, the main function of this specially called council, to decide the doctrine of the world's position in the universe. Signor Galileo and Signor Other Galileo, what say you on this matter?
3: Well, Pope, I have spent the last 30 years calculating the mean perigorandities of the astral bodies in their relation to the position of the world.
5: First, prepare the lasagna, mix it carefully, and boiling it in slightly salted water until it is delicately limp but firm, cleanse and add butter.
6: Yes, your wife Frockness and I, by equally persistent observation of interstellar parallax, have also been assessing the effect of cosmic displacement.
5: Then in the serving dish, alternate layers of the pasta with the minced beef and tomato filling, liberally sprinkling with Parmesan cheese.
3: And further, your Pope Papalness, I have no doubt that the Earth is engaged in an elliptical path around the focus of the center of the solar plexus.
5: Your mounds are like milk-white orbs. I long to touch four or five of them.
3: I mean solar system.
5: Serve immediately with a fresh green salad.
4: Galileo.
6: Yes, me pope.
4: I know you're both Italian, but to be honest, I don't think these subtitles are really helping much.
6: Oh, sorry, me pope.
5: Ouch.
3: So, anyway, I think you see our point, Mpope. Our world undertakes this annual circumscription about the sun within the area bounded by the solar system.
4: Good. All in favor? Right, that's settled then. It's a haddock. Now, can we move
6: on? Your Holiness.
4: Yes?
6: Did you say haddock?
4: Haddock, yes. Why?
3: Well, it's just that I thought we just agreed that the world probably went around the sun. Upon what scientific evidence exactly do you base your assertion that the world is in fact a haddock?
4: Well, the way I see it is this.
3: Yes?
4: I'm the Pope, Sunshine, and don't you forget it.
3: I think that's where we must have gone wrong. A haddock, yes, of course, yes.
4: Right, next. The nature of the stars in the heavens. Now then, Cardinal Bitpart.
1: Well, at the moment, the options for the nature of the stars in the heavens are as follows. One, old milk bottle tops that God's landlady forgot to throw away. Two, Arthur Scargill and his colleagues bending over in a distant coal mine. Three, an Irish blackboard after a lesson on punctuation. Four, what a fireman sees after sliding down his pole a bit too quickly.
4: Fair enough, Cardinal Bitpart. So I think that one's pretty obvious, then. It's a shoal of herring.
3: Your popeness, I'm getting a bit fed up with this. Already this morning we declared Venus a halibut, Neptune a killer mollusk, Mars some plankton, and the moon the man from Atlantis.
4: Well?
3: Well, the moon is a white, boring thing with no life. And the man from Atlantis...
4: Yes?
3: Nothing.
4: Right then. Now, my next proposal is that we breathe through gills, sew both our legs together, and wriggle about a lot.
6: You're mad.
4: Oh, mad am I?
3: Yes.
4: Oh, well, I don't care. Since you have both dared to blatantly flout my divine theories of the universe, you shall both be charged with gravest heresy. Oh, ye miserable

0: Heretics, witness my revenge and judgment, that ye shall henceforth be doomed to eternal perdition and exquisite suffering in the fires of dummy hell. Ha ha ha ha ha ha.
1: Dummy hell?
0: What? Who told you it was only dumb? I mean, what makes you think that hell might be a wee bit nippier than perhaps it should be?
1: Well, you just called it dummy.
0: Don't mess me about, Ducky. This is real hell, all right. Oh, yes.
2: Oh, close that door. It's bloody freezing in here.
1: I thought this was hell.
2: No kidding, pal. 16 hours on the trot and no break for lunch?
1: But I thought this place was supposed to be ridden with eternal suffering.
2: You wouldn't chuckle, cousin. No joke standing here all day rustling this bit of cellophane, you know. Anyway, less of the chat, sister. It's my duty now to strip you both of all your worldly garments and lock you up in this gloomy dungeon. So come here with you.
1: No, let go.

0: some chastity belt you've got there.
1: Thank you, thank you. I got it in the Mormons.
0: I thought your eyes were watering. Anyway, come on, both of you, into the dungeon.
2: But there isn't any dungeon.
0: What do you call this, then? A bread bin?
2: Well, yes.
0: Damn. I see you've been around.
3: Well, there'll be another edition of Dave Allen at Large at the same time next week. But now, Dancing Club, introduced by Victor Sylvester.
4: Good evening, ladies and people who wish they were ladies. And tonight, I'm going to run over a few basic steps with my partner here, Judith Chalmers.
2: Hello.
5: And the Judith Chalmers he's dancing with was made completely by hand. Her mother stitched the Judith up by using 900 sequins, and the Chalmers were put together with the aid of a very tight bra.
4: And this is how the quick step goes. The gentleman and lady start in the basic position. First, the step forward by the man to the beat slow, while the lady follows. Then the step is repeated with the other foot, followed by the quick step to the side with the third foot. The lady then spins on her fifth foot, gracefully bringing round feet numbers 9, 10, 11 and 13 to slow. Dipping on feet 49 and 50, the gentleman then... Excuse me. Yes? Really? Oh, dear. Yes, I am, aren't I? Sorry. Well, it would appear, in fact, that the number of centipedes watching this show is a little less than I'd imagined. In fact, only one. And as that's trying to chat up a false eyelash at the moment, I think it's probably best if we move on to our next program, which is World of Sport.
6: Hello, good afternoon, and welcome to World of Sport, introduced, as always, by Not Me At All.
7: Hello, good afternoon, and in a really jam-packed edition of World of Sport this week, we've got 500 packs of jam. At 3:30, it'll be time for racing from Doncaster, as that's the time John Rickman's arriving there. Then at 3:30, we're all going to sit watching a load of horses tramp round and round a paddock for 5 hours with a running commentary from our panel of anaesthetists. Highlights of the day's action at Chepstow, where one of the cameramen managed to break free of his straitjacket. That's followed at 10 p.m. by Meet the Bitties, an in-depth analysis of the bits left on the floor of the paddock after a load of horses have tramped round. This programme replaces Russell Harty, although nobody's expected to notice. Then at 4 a.m. tomorrow, we'll be at Aintree in good time for the 1987 Grand National, when we'll be watching a load of horses...
6: Well, thank you, Not Me At All there. And now it's time for On the Tonsil with Barry Baldhead.
8: A very good hello to you from me, Barry Baldhead, and I'm just about to take my hat off. So stand by with your piece of smoked glass. And On the Tonsil comes to you this after horse racing from the Royal Nose, Throat and Prince Charles Hospital, Chiswick, where the day's play has just started. Well, let's just have a recap, first of all. Brian Clough has now successfully stuffed into his mouth 4 mattresses, 3 wing-type armchairs, and a horsehair sofa. But he still hasn't caught up with Malcolm MacDonald, who leads him by a roll of lino and 2 dead cocker spaniels. Oh, but here comes Clough again now, and what's this? And this must surely be the most enormous stuff-in-the-mouth job ever attempted. We've never seen anything on such a gigantic scale as this. Clough is actually going to try and stick his own head in his mouth. Yes, that's him limbering up with his lips now in readiness. And, of course, if he succeeds in stuffing this one in, it'll be the biggest thing we've seen since John Inman...
7: Thank you, Barry. And just a late result from the Hillbillies Women's Golf Tournament. 13 women are now under par, but the police are expecting to make an arrest very shortly. Quickly on now to the World Bingo Championships from the Mecca Ballroom, where, of course, Miss World was held by Eric Morley. And Eric Morley was held for questioning. Your commentator is overpaid.
9: 8-3, number 11. On its own, 56. Tolstoy's barber, number 4. Up the Ganges, death 30. Two little squids, number 9. Net with a handbag, 36. An Irishman's gross, we all know that. Failed the medical.
10: All right, over here, Mrs. Let's check you.
7: 52. 26. 48.
9: Wow, cool. Now check the card, see?
0: Here we go. 41.
9: No.
0: 93.
9: No.
0: 18.
9: No.
0: 67.
9: No.
0: 25.
9: No.
0: 15.
9: No.
11: 86.
9: No.
11: 72.
9: No.
11: 49.
9: No.
11: 101.
9: No.
11: 28.
9: No.
11: 47.
0: No.
11: 23.
9: No.
11: I'll have the fluffy teddy bear and the goldfish in the bag, please.
9: Get her out of here, will you? Political asylum, number 10.
11: You haven't given me my prize.
9: Yeah, of course I haven't given you your perishing prize. You got all the wrong numbers.
11: Well, I work in the post office.
9: Now get her out of here, will you? Right, eyes down. Age of consent, 16. Unlucky for some, 15. Back to the studio and over to Dickie Davis. I wonder if it's true.
4: Thank you, David. And we've just heard that there's been a disturbance among the crowd at Newcastle United's home match this afternoon. So straight away, let's join Fred, should have stuck to doing how, on the terraces.
6: Hello, and this is Fred. Yes, I wish I had stuck to doing how at the Newcastle United ground. In fact, I've managed to get the crowd here to come over and talk to me, and his name is...
12: Eric Pode of Croydon, sir.
6: I see. Now, I understand that earlier on there was a bit of a disturbance when part of you spilled over onto the pitch.
12: Yes, that's right. So, yeah, I've got a very small unruly element, you know.
6: Yes, and I also understand you had a bit of trouble with a Bristol supporter.
12: No, I never wear one.
6: Yes, well, it does get very violent at this end of the terrace, of course. How, in fact, do you manage to stick it up the cock?
12: I wait till he's not looking, mate.
6: Well, isn't he a panic? Well, thank you, Mr. Croydon. And now for me, it's good for the studio.
12: Of course, you know, I'm a rugby player myself. I play in the scrum for that Welsh team.
6: So Wrexham?
12: Don't do him a lot of good. Here.
6: Yes?
12: Bob Monkhouse writes a lot of these, down, you know.
6: What a waste. Well, with that, it's back to Dickie Davis in the studio.
12: Our team's doing very well in the cup at the moment.
6: Oh, good. Well, I expect you'll soon be through to your third leg.
12: Yeah, yes. I must get a new pair of trousers, mate. I had to do that. He was getting on my nerves.
3: Well, that was the last in the present series of Not the Burkis Way. Next week sees the return of the Burkis team, Joe Kendall, Chris Emmett, Nigel Rees and Fred Harris, in a brand new series of The Burkis Way to Dynamic Living.
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4: Hello. Welcome to Rabbit Breeding for Beginners. And my guest tonight is Bugs Bunny.
14: What's up, Doc?
4: Mr. Bunny, I read somewhere, I think perhaps it was in my script, you have, or had at 3 o'clock anyway, 5,976 children.
14: Yeah, right. Well, you see, what I did was...
4: I'm sorry, I'll have to cut you off there.
14: Why?
4: Well, if it worked for me, it could work for you.
3: That's the Burkis Way to Dynamic Living, written by Andrew Marshall and David Renwick, and produced by John Lloyd next week here on Radio 4.
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22: A life of bliss. Being the biography of Bachelor Bliss, with Brenda Bruce as his married sister Anne, Colin Gordon as brother-in-law Tony, Muriel Pavlo as girlfriend Tina, and George Cole as the shy young man himself, David Alexander Bliss. How does Bliss react to the modern and often controversial attitude surrounding marriage? Despite, or perhaps prompted by, the fascinating confusion of our previous conversations, I spoke to him earlier in the week.
23: Well, it seems odd asking a bachelor about marriage.
22: I know, but I was hoping to bring up the rather delicate question of... how can I put it without upsetting you?
23: Oh, hello, Mr. Embarrassment himself.
22: The question of that complete premarital relationship, sometimes referred to as...
23: As a trial marriage.
22: There's been a great deal of talk about the subject, so would it be too much if I asked you your views?
23: No, because you would say that is my view.
22: What?
23: That there's been a great deal too much talk about the subject.
22: Turning to marriage itself, would you consider there's any situation in which a husband might be forgiven for being unfaithful?
23: No, because I feel it's vital for anyone in my situation to consider getting married first.
22: And are you considering that now?
23: Oh, no, wait a second. I'm sorry. That's a personal matter.
22: Yeah, but if I may take the liberty of saying so, you do seem particularly drawn to your present girlfriend.
23: Oh, yes, you can take the liberty of saying that.
22: And of suggesting the feeling's mutual?
23: Well, I like to think so, but look, as I'm in the dark about that myself, I really feel that's all we can say.
22: What?
23: Well, that I'd like to draw her to me and make suggestions in the dark. Mm. I like the feeling when we're close and look forward to taking liberties. I wish you'd stop asking these questions.
22: I wish I could resist the temptation. It could lead to me getting the push. Back to the present and over to his married sister's house for Rogue Husband.
23: No, Psyche, you keep still till I finish drying you. Anne doesn't want muddy paw marks all over the kitchen.
24: I don't want muddy paw marks all over the kitchen, David.
23: Yeah, I know, that's just what I said.
24: And I don't want you traipsing around in those muddy shoes, either.
23: Well, I get the feeling something's upset you.
24: I can't imagine why you feel that.
23: Well, I'm traipsing around in my stocking feet. Oh, what are you making?
24: Lemon meringue pie.
23: Oh, jolly good. If I've got a favourite... No, I know something's wrong. You'd never find that in a cookery book.
24: What?
23: Crack 3 eggs against the basin, throw away, and stir shells vigorously into mixture.
24: Oh, blast. Oh, come on. Come and help me lay the table in the other room.
23: Yes, okay, you can come too.
24: Shut the door, Poppet. It's cold in here. Tablecloth in the top drawer there.
23: Yes, right up. As soon as I've put my other shoes on. And they should be... Oh, yes, here they are. Oh, Tony working late again tonight?
24: No. No, not tonight. You do the table, Max. I'll do the knives.
23: Yeah, and what's upset you? Is it, you know, anything to do with me?
24: No, of course not.
23: Tony? I could tell you wasn't exactly in favour by the way you've laid his place. You've put two knives for him.
24: Well, what's wrong with that?
23: On each side. And two more at the top. Highly symbolic.
24: Yes, it is, Tony.
23: You were going to tell me about it?
24: No point.
23: Well, sometimes helps to confide in someone.
24: Yes, but I'd better not.
23: Oh, come now, I'm your brother. Surely you must know you can trust me not to say anything. Ask a silly question, I'm lucky I didn't get a rude answer. Only remember, Tony had to work late last Thursday night. And what you told me about Mrs. Gosling.
24: What did I tell you?
23: Well, she said that a friend of a friend of a friend of a friend of hers, 10 times removed, and a friend whose friend, saw Tony in that restaurant near his office. The
24: Passive Class.
23: Yeah, having dinner with the girl who started working for him a month or so ago, Beverly...
24: Miss Watson.
23: Yes. Well, I just hope you're not secretly worrying about that. Because at the time, you said Mrs. Gosling was a compulsive gossip, and you didn't believe a word of it.
24: Tony was also supposed to be working late last night, and I do believe Deborah Howard.
23: But you... What does that mean?
24: She saw Tony feeding Miss Watson's face in the fatted calf last night.
23: I see. Well, at least I don't see. I mean, that doesn't prove anything. Perhaps they were working hard at the office and popped across there for a quick bite to eat.
24: They were in there for 2 hours.
23: Well, perhaps Devil is a slow eater.
24: Well, it would be nice to think she was slow at something.
23: No, listen, Anne, don't jump to conclusions. I'm sure there's a perfectly simple explanation.
24: Oh, yes, there is. Ever see a film called The 7-Year Itch?
23: No, but I know what it was about.
24: That's the explanation.
23: But you and Tony have been married for 16 years.
24: I know, so you can imagine what a state he's in by now. Twice as bad and 2 years over. It's true, too.
23: Well, not of Tony.
24: Of Tony or anybody else.
23: I'm sure you've got nothing to worry about.
24: I'm sure you're right. Come on, let's finish laying the table.
23: What are you going to do about it, Anne? I mean, are you going to...
24: Tell Tony I know about Beverly? Not likely. Fatal. Why?
23: I've had a sudden terrifying thought.
24: I've told you about it.
23: That's a thought.
24: Now, listen, Poppet, you've let things slip out before, but this could be serious. You mustn't even mention Beverly's name.
23: Oh, don't worry. Don't you worry. I won't even ask him if he's had a good day at the office.
24: I'm afraid it won't be easy. Know the expression, conscience talking?
23: Yes?
24: Tony shouts. He was first seen feeding Miss Watson's face last Thursday night. Friday evening, brings me home a box of chocolates. Conscience.
23: Well, not necessarily. He has been known to buy you a box before.
24: Yes, but not one with drawers of chocolates and big enough to be used as a dressing table.
23: You're right, it was a size. What's that, Doctor?
24: Come to think of it, he was seen out with her again last night. My bet for this evening would be flowers. Enough to start a florist.
23: Yes, but what's all this got to do with me? I mean, why should it make it more complicated?
24: He's got a guilt complex about dear little Beverly. Can't stop himself talking about her. Best receptionist I've ever had. Nice girl, too. Completely.
23: Oh, okay, I get the point. He's bound to mention her. What on earth do I say?
24: Anything to stop him. You're taking Tina to the pictures tonight. Took Psyche for a long walk. Could do with a drink if he's having one. Anything.
23: Well, except the last two. No walk, and I don't drink.
24: Well, then you better start. It'll steady your nerves. You've had a sherry before now.
23: Would it take more than that to steady them? Morphia's more the mark.
24: It's all gone. I had the last shot when Deborah told me about last night. I know. Look, here's the evening paper. If you're going to have to keep on changing the subject...
23: It might be an idea to have a few in reserve. Good thinking, Robin. Now then, let's see. Bank robbers get away with £20,000. Well, comes a day when there's no bank robbery and the front page will be blank.
24: Peer to wed fashion model, 25-year-old Shirley Summers, who announced her engagement today to 82-year-old millionaire Lord Haddock, said, I don't think the difference in age matters. Bet she looks on it as a downright advantage. Now, what else is there?
23: Prime Minister speaks.
24: Whoever heard of a Prime Minister who didn't?
23: Film Park calls for starlet to appear...
24: To appear in nude. Now, that would interest Tony.
23: Yes, but let's face it, I'm not the man to handle her. Not the man to handle that sort of nude. No news.
24: Never mind, you've got enough subjects to be going on with. Do you know something? I'm glad I have told you all about it. And you know, I suppose it is just conceivable that there is a simple explanation. Or is it that...
1: Hello there.
23: Oh, hello, Tony.
24: Hello, darling.
1: No, psyche, Gebda.
23: For you, darling.
24: Oh, Tony, how sweet of you. Look, David.
23: I say, what a lovely shop of flowers.
24: I'll I'll just go put them in water straight away if I can find a bath big enough. Thank you, darling. They're gorgeous and they're such a surprise.
2: Well, David, old lad, how does it feel to be a gentleman of leisure?
23: Well, not much point in being on leave in this weather.
2: Something like that.
23: How went your... apart from the office?
2: Apart from?
23: Did you...
2: up to my eyes at the moment, can't get through the word in the time.
23: I know. You were feeding terribly hard last night. They're facing terribly late. They're working.
2: I know. I must concentrate. Every slip tells its own story.
23: Oh, a simple enough story behind that. I was thinking about supper. You have been working hard lately, isn't it?
2: Yes, at least I'm lucky with staff, particularly this new girl, Beverly.
23: There seems to be no end to these bank robberies.
2: Bank robbery?
23: The tonight's paper.
2: I haven't seen it.
23: Well, apparently they got away with 20,000 receptionists. Here, look. Here. Headlines.
2: And the story behind that slip?
23: Simple again. You were talking about your receptionist.
2: Best I've ever had. Nice girl, too. Completely.
23: Yeah, nice. Say, what about 82-year-old Lord Paddock?
2: What about him?
23: The weird 25-year-old fashion model. Second column, middle of the page. No, I mean, I know the aristocracy needs new blood, but if you ask me, you should have thought of that before. not that I think that age is all that important myself, but you've got to look ahead, haven't you? After all, a woman's still young and active, even at 50. And by that time, he'll be...
2: 107.
23: Cold, too. Yesterday was the coldest day on record since 1924. Fourth column, small paragraph at the bottom. And don't forget, winter's not over yet either. So there you are. He could go on for another month.
2: So could you, by the sound of it.
23: No, honestly, though, Tony, just imagine getting away with 20,000 watsons.
2: 20,000 pounds. There wouldn't, by any chance, be something on your mind.
23: You know me. Complete blank.
2: Nothing to do with Miss Watson.
23: No, I told you. It was just you happened to mention her.
2: I happen to be impressed with a girl's work. She's intelligent. She's got a
23: study. I say, what about the Prime Minister appearing in the news?
2: The Prime Minister...
23: Speaking to Beverly in the news. Speaking to her on top of a column. Prime Minister speaks. Top the first column.
2: All right. All right. What's Anne been saying about Miss Watson?
23: Why should she say anything about her?
2: Several reasons. Beverly happens to be quite an attractive kid. I happen to have worked late a couple of nights. Anne happens to be even more suspicious than most.
23: I don't know, wait, Tony. I can't go along with that.
2: Don't give a damn whether you go along with it or not. I know how Anne's mind works. It wouldn't surprise me if she was even suspicious because I brought her home a few chocolates the other evening.
23: Oh, come now, that doesn't even make sense. Obviously.
2: Why obviously?
23: Well, you have been known to buy her a box of chocolates before. So why on earth should she suspect that dressing table? And a particular conscience.
2: But
23: I can't say I see it at all.
2: See what?
23: What possible connection it can have with Beverly's drawers. No, what connection, I could do with a morphia if you're having one. Do with a drink.
2: You don't drink?
23: No, but it'll steady my nerves. I have had a shot before now.
2: Should have been shot before now. And as a matter of interest, why do your nerves need steadying? It wouldn't be because Anne's been poisoning your mind against young Beverly and you're afraid of letting the cat out of the bag.
23: Shut up, Psyche. No, it's just an expression. Anne's not in the habit of saying poisonous things about people, Tony. About dear little Beverly or anybody else.
2: You don't expect me to believe you.
23: I don't expect you to believe anything. Not a word I say. But you know, you admitted Beverly's attractive.
2: What if I did?
23: It's only natural for a wife to be a bit suspicious. Any wife. So I really don't see what the dickens you're kicking up such a fuss about.
2: Ever tried a vodka?
23: Who, me? No, sherry's my limit.
2: Well, be a devil and break the limit. You won't even taste it in tomato juice. I should have a bottle or two of that in. Ah, yes. I don't mind admitting, you know. I can't get used to this new you hitting back.
23: Well, I'm sorry, Tony.
2: Oh, but you're old chap, don't apologize. You're right. It's only... say when?
23: When? Yeah, and plenty of tomato juice.
2: I don't want to kill it. Now, what was I saying? Oh, yes, you're right. It's only natural for Anne to be a bit suspicious about the girl. One bloody Mary.
23: Oh, gosh, don't tell me you've been going out with her, too.
2: That's what the drink's called. And I couldn't be more interested in the two.
23: To what?
2: You said going out with her, too. Has Anne suggested I've been going out with Miss Watson?
23: No, of course not.
2: Are you suggesting it, then?
23: Well, I don't know what I'm suggesting, Tony. I don't know what I'm saying. I don't know whether I'm coming or going. But I can guess. I'll go upstairs and pack.
2: No. Wait. Now, look, old lad, I've been under a bit of a strain lately, you know, at the office, but still, there's no excuse for blowing my top. I'm sorry, Dave.
23: Oh, no, I'm silly.
2: And here's to the new no-holds-barred you. Cheers.
23: Cheers, Tony.
2: What did you say this drink was called? A Bloody Mary.
23: Well, I'll tell you one thing.
2: What?
0: This is the last time I'll be going out with her. Hello, Tina.
5: Hello, honey. In you come. What time does the big picture start?
0: Hmm? Oh, not till 8:10.
5: Oh, good. Then you can leave for another 10 minutes or so, and Sheila's just popped into the bar.
0: Sheila? Oh, I see. You mean she's coming with us?
5: No. I mean, we're virtually alone in the flat. Overcoat off.
0: Well, I thought you wanted to go to the picture.
5: Yes, but we don't have to go straight away, do we? And in case you missed it first time round, we're not likely to be disturbed. Yes, I'll help you off.
0: With what?
5: Your overcoat. Terribly vague tonight.
0: No. It's quite dry out now, actually.
5: That's not what I said, but never mind. Sit down, darling. I'm not sure we've got anything in the flat, but would you like a drink?
0: Oh, no, thanks. Don't you start. I've had enough trouble with Bloody Mary.
5: That doesn't sound like you. And who's Mary?
0: Oh, she's just a drink, I know. Oh, you see, I don't drink.
5: Oh, no, of course not. That was my fault then. Hello. Looks as if I'm losing my hold over you.
0: How do you mean?
5: I hardly expected you to sit on that small armchair.
0: Oh, well, that's okay. Don't worry. It's fine for me.
5: How about the sofa, though?
0: Yes, I know. It's a jolly nice design.
5: Come and sit on the sofa. Then I can sit beside you. Close beside you. See? Isn't that better?
0: Yes. Jolly comfortable.
5: Something on your mind?
0: No, nothing.
5: Must be me, then. I know. I'm wearing a new perfume. Now.
0: Yes, but not all that badly. Oh, your perfume.
5: Yes. Smell it. Behind my ear. Take a long, deep breath.
0: Very nice.
5: I shall take it back to the shop in the morning. The name promised far more than that. Still, if at first you don't succeed, we're sitting here together on the sofa, not likely to be disturbed because Sheila's in the bath. So what do you see as the next move?
0: She'll get out of the bath and dry herself.
5: I'm still not getting through to you.
0: Getting what through to me?
5: The idea, that's what. And for about the fifth time, too. So here goes. Got it this time?
0: Yes, it's about 8:10.
5: What's on your mind, David? And don't say nothing, because for some vague, obtuse reason, I wouldn't believe you.
0: Well, it's a bit tricky, really.
5: Something you'd rather not tell me?
0: No, can't tell you. I'm sorry, Tina, but...
5: Oh, don't be silly. I don't mind. As long as it's got nothing to do with that ex-girlfriend of yours you bumped into last week.
0: Oh, no, honestly, it's got nothing to do with Beverly. Let her with Joy.
5: Beverly?
0: You wouldn't know her.
5: Tony's receptionist.
0: How on earth?
5: He mentioned her when I was down there one evening. Is she pretty?
0: Oh, yes, she's pretty, all right.
5: Prettier than me?
0: Oh, good gracious, there's no comparison. I mean, it's like comparing, I don't know, Venus de Milo with the Albert Hall.
5: Which am I?
0: You know which. Beverly may be attractive, but, well, at the risk of repeating myself...
5: Please, feel free to.
0: You're the loveliest hall I've ever seen. You're the loveliest girl. And I mean that, Albert, really I do. Tina, really I do. Gosh. Aren't you wearing a new perfume?
5: Yes, I forgot to mention it.
0: Oh, gosh, it's certainly potent. Darling Tina.
5: Whoa there. I don't understand. I don't want to pry, only... oh, dear, how can I put it? I'm not saying I wouldn't mind, because I would. But if you ever wanted to go out with someone else, darling, you're free to.
0: No, you've got it all wrong. It isn't me that's interested in Beverly. It's Tony. He's twice been spotted. Trust me, I've told you after all. Well, you may as well know the rest now. Tony's twice been spotted feeding Beverly's face at the fatted calf when he was supposed to be working late.
5: Oh, lumber.
0: Anne's reaction exactly. Not mine, though. I'm sure there's a perfectly simple explanation. I've made up my mind what I'm going to do about it, too. I've got it all planned.
5: Planned?
0: Tony's got a business lunch appointment tomorrow. Now, I happen to know Beverly's alone in the office between 1:30 and 2:00. I'm going down there to have a little talk with her. And I'm going
5: No, darling, you mustn't. You can't do that. It's dynamite.
0: Oh, it's dynamite now.
5: But supposing she tells Tony, he'll accuse you of spying on him.
0: Well, there's a risk of that, I admit, but that's for me to worry about. Don't you see, this could cause serious trouble between Tony and Anne.
5: That's the risk I'm worrying about. Anyway, you're far too shy a person to tackle...
0: No, it's no good, Tina. My mind's made up. Because I really do believe there's a simple explanation, and I intend to find out what it is. Now then, where were we? Oh, yes, the new perfume. Potent, all right. But wasted. After all, if I kiss you, Sheila's bound to come bounding in from the kitchen.
5: Except that she's in the bath.
0: I say, is she really? Well, you might have told me before. Darling Albert.
5: Oh, after that, I hardly have the heart to tell you.
0: Tell me what?
5: I'm not Albert. An
24: expecting Mr. Fellows back at any minute, and I'll tell him you rang the moment he comes in. Goodbye. Strangers in the night.
7: Hello, Beverly.
24: Oh, hello, David. Say, Mr. Fellows is not back from lunch yet, but...
7: I didn't come to see Tony, Beverly. I came to see you.
24: Me?
7: Yes, you.
24: Do take a seat. Behind you.
7: Well, thanks. Now, listen, Beating, I'm not going to Beverly about the bush. Listen, Beverly, I'm not going to beat about the bush. I'm not the type, and anyway...
24: Like a cup of coffee. I've got some left over from my lunch.
7: No, thanks.
24: It won't take any effect if you get out.
7: You know, no coffee. As I was saying, I am not going to beat about the bush. These things are far better...
24: Oh, God, I just noticed, and it can't be very comfortable for
7: me. No, listen, Beverly, we're not going to get anywhere if you keep interrupting.
24: I know, but you're sitting on the waste paper basket.
7: Oh, never mind what I'm sitting on, just... Oh, so I am. I thought it was a bit on the low side. Now, as I was saying, I'm not going to beat about the bush.
24: It's just as well. You'd have flattened it by now.
7: No, look, Beverly, this is no joking matter. You know, in fact, it's a very serious matter, and it's far better for it to be brought out into the open. So I'll come straight to the point. The point is, what's going on between you and... Is there anything going on between you and... Not that I think there is, for a moment, but come to the point. I mean... I think perhaps I'll change my mind after all and have that cup of morphia. Come coffee.
24: I think perhaps you'd better. I couldn't be more fascinated, though. What are you trying to say?
7: What's going on between you and Mr. Fellows?
24: Between me and... I'd like to know what you mean by that.
7: Now, it's no use, Beverly. I know all about it.
24: What do you know?
7: That Tony's twice been seen fattening your face in the spotted calf. Twice been seen in the fatted calf feeding your spotty face. You've been spotted together at feeding time.
24: I've seen what you mean now. And I'm livid, David. Not for myself, but tell me, Mr. Fellows. He couldn't have been kinder, and you had the cheek to suggest even to think...
7: Ah, then I'm right. There is a simple explanation.
24: Yes, there is.
7: I fought all along, honestly. I thought you couldn't tell me what...
24: Last Thursday night, I'd had a row with my fiancé, broken off my engagement. Tony, Mr. Fellows, found me crying, took me across to the fatted calf, and well... Just talked to me like a father.
7: And the night before last, I suppose he...
24: Found me crying again.
7: Oh, gosh, I can't tell you how happy I am to hear that, Beverly. I mean, that is, I'm sorry about your fiancé, obviously.
24: Oh, that's okay. We've made it up. Leaving here at the end of the month and getting married.
7: Oh, it's marvellous. Marvellous all round. And all my beating about the bush routine must have sounded completely foreign.
24: Doubled up.
7: Look, Beverly, I hate asking you this, but I'd rather...
24: Mr. Fellows didn't know you'd been here. I shouldn't wonder. Okay, then, as it's you. Better hurry up and drink your coffee, though.
7: Well, it's a bit too hot at the moment. Anyway, don't worry. I know Tony's business lunches, and they always go on till about 3.
24: It was cancelled.
7: Oh, good gracious, yes. And sometimes even later, but... Cancelled? Thanks, Beverly. That's the nicest cup of scalded tongue I've ever had. Over coffee. And Beverly, thanks for, you know...
24: Tony, quickly. Out that door, down the emergency stairs.
7: Right, goodbye.
24: Bye.
8: Who's that who... Who just went out, Beverly?
24: Oh, I don't know, sir. He got the wrong office.
8: Why let him go out through the fire exit?
24: Gone, before I could explain.
8: I only caught a glimpse of him, but from the back...
24: Oh, it wasn't anybody you know, Mr. Fellows. He found us foreign.
8: Foreign?
24: Dutch, I think. But why, David? Why?
7: Well, I felt somebody had to find out the truth about Beverly. There was obviously a danger of it affecting your marriage, and there was just no telling where it might end.
9: Here and tonight, by the sound of it. What did Beverly say when she rang up this afternoon?
7: That she was pretty sure Tony suspected it was me who ran out through the emergency exit.
9: Oh, my sainted aunt. Don't you see what he's going to think that I put you up to spying on him?
7: I'm sorry, Anne. I meant well.
9: That should be your epitaph, and soon. Now, forget I said that. It was horrid. You'll have to deny you were there, that's all. Deny it through thick and thin, and you'll have to have an alibi.
7: Oh, I know. I thought of that. I can say I had lunch with Tina.
9: Yes, all right. But you'll have to stick to your story, whatever he says. Do you understand? So let's get down to details. Now, where can you say that you had lunch with Tina?
7: At the fatted calf.
9: Nincompoop.
7: Nincompoop, right. That's the last place. I know. At Il Natale. That's a little Italian restaurant near Tina's office. And I have had lunch with her there once.
9: Time you met, and how long you spent over your meal.
7: Oh, good gracious, it's so long ago now, I haven't the foggiest idea exactly what this... Oh, today you mean. Nincompoop again. Let's see now. Picked her up at her office at 1 o'clock, walked along to Il Natale, sat at a corner table, had the luck to be served by a jovial, paunchy little waiter called Gino, both had risotto alla Milanese, left about 2:15, and I walked her back to her office. Convincing enough?
9: Impressive.
7: Oh, jolly good.
23: especially as I made up paunchy little Gino. Nice touch, though, I say. Oh, that reminds me. I've started to tackle the problem of getting Tina to back me up. Left a message for her to contact me urgently. So there you are. We might just get a...
24: for a million.
23: Home early, and I don't need three guesses to realise why. Now, don't forget what you said, but you're going to stay at my side all evening.
6: Hello there.
24: Hello, darling.
6: What?
24: You're home early.
6: Yes, but I brought some work back with me.
23: Well, how went your day, apart from the office, Tony?
6: I mean, did I manage to get out at all? No. Apart from having a quick jar and a sandwich at the pub around the corner. And how about you, David?
23: I had lunch with a little Italian. with Ponti Tina. With Tina.
6: Good restaurant, eh?
23: Yes, near Tina's office. First rate, actually.
6: What's it called?
23: Ill nincompoop.
6: And where did the nincompoop come in, present company accepted?
24: Yes. Well, I just called him back because he forgot to bring me something back from the shop.
6: What time did you meet her?
23: Picked her up at the office about 1 o'clock, walked along to Il Natale, sat at a corner table, and were both made up by a jovial little waiter called Gina.
6: I'm sure you both look very pretty.
23: Pretty?
6: You said made up.
23: No, I think you must have misheard me, Tony. I mean, why on earth should I say that when we hadn't even quarreled?
6: You said you were made up by a waiter called Gino. And I can't say I'm surprised. Because, David, I've got a pretty shrewd idea that you didn't have lunch with Tina today, that you weren't at an Italian restaurant, and that the whole story's a pack of lies.
24: Oh, no. Tony, darling, you really have got a suspicious mind.
23: Yes, and you're certainly wrong this time. I haven't been within miles of your office.
6: Did I say you had?
23: No, but you made it pretty clear you didn't believe I was where I was. So when it stands to reason, you must think you saw me somewhere else.
24: Yeah, and as you never went further than the pub round the corner, darling, it follows it must have been somewhere near your office.
6: Somebody at the front door, Anne.
23: No, we'll answer it together. I'll answer it and leave you two together. I'm sure you've got lots to row about. Talk about.
10: Hello, darling.
23: Tina, I say, come along in.
10: What's your urgent message? So I thought
23: you couldn't have turned up at a better moment. Look, I haven't got time to explain, but we had lunch together at Il Natale. 1:30, corner table. Okay? Then here we go. In you go, darling. It's Tina.
10: Hello.
23: As a matter of fact, we were just talking about you, darling.
10: Oh, really?
23: Yes. I was just telling Tony what a delicious alibi we had together today. Delicious lunch.
24: Yes, well, why not take Tina into the other room, Poppet? The fire is on.
23: Yes, right there.
10: See you both before I go.
6: So it was David snooping around the office at lunchtime.
24: Yes.
6: And it goes without saying that you put him up to it.
24: No, but I might be forgiven if I had. You've been seen having dinner with Beverly Watson on 2 separate occasions, Tony.
6: So what if I have? The poor kid was upset about the...
24: Because she quarreled with her fiancé, I know, but why pretend you were working late?
6: Oh, for heaven's sake, I should have thought that was obvious enough. Would you believe me if I told you the truth?
24: I've tried to, Tony. Really, I would, and I think you might have tried telling me.
6: Yes, I suppose I should. Sorry, Anne.
24: Oh, that's all right, I understand. Only, well, are you sure that's all there was to it?
6: Oh,
24: No. Don't get cross again, because I've just got to ask you. Are you sure you weren't attracted to Beverly, and that if the situation had been different, it might just conceivably have gone further?
6: I don't know. I honestly don't know.
24: Oh, darling, I'm so glad you said that. I'm so very glad, because after all, you are only human. And yet saying that somehow makes you very special.
6: I've got a very special wife, my darling.
24: Mm. Tell me. I must go and tell David that everything's all right. Be back in a second. Oh, and darling, whatever you do, hold on to that moon. David!
23: Darling! Yes, sir?
24: Happy ending, Poppet. Tony and I've never been closer. And guess what? We're going to arrange a lovely, friendly divorce. Go on. Back you go. Back to Tina.
23: Yes, I know. I couldn't be happier for you, Anne, honestly. Tina, guess what? A happy ending. Tony and Anne have never been closer.
10: Oh, that's great, honey. For me, too. But now you can concentrate on us.
23: Oh, yes, I can do that, all right. Darling, Tina.
10: Darling.
23: Oh, good heavens! I just realized what Anne said.
10: Oh, never mind about that. Did you realize you kissed me?
23: Hmm? Yes, of course I did. And shall I tell you something?
10: What?
23: It's made me feel sick to the pit of my stomach. That was a
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1: Sorry!
0: And don't forget the hazelnut in every bite! 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
3: We present All Gas and Gators. The Bishop has a rest. Starring Robertson Hare, William Mervyn, John Barron, and Jonathan Cecil, with this week's special guest, Joan Sanderson, as Mrs. Pugh Critchley.

0: It is Saturday afternoon, and the bishop and archdeacon are just entering the study.
1: Oh, that wasn't a bad lunch, eh, Henry?
2: No, Bishop. Not if you liked stewed mince.
1: Oh. It's very difficult for Mrs. Loosemore to think of things on Saturdays. Newt does the cooking, don't forget.
2: No, Bishop. I'm not likely to.
1: Well, never mind about that, Henry. Come along and sit down.
2: Thank you, Bishop. Oh, my turn for the comfy chair.
1: But you had it last week, Henry.
2: No, Bishop, no, you did.
1: Did I?
2: Yes, and the week before.
1: No. Oh, well, in that case, you better have it. I'll sit over on the sofa.
2: Thank you, Bishop. I always enjoy these Saturday afternoons.
1: Oh, so do I, Henry. And it's nice to feel that we've earned a rest after a hard week's work. Oh, who can that be? Come in.
3: Excuse me, my... Oh, you've settled down, have you?
1: Yes, Newt, why? What's the matter?
3: Well, there's the washing up to do.
1: Well, of course there is, Newt, and judging by your apron and rubber gloves, you are about to do it.
3: Yes, my old, I am, but I was hoping you might come and help me with it this week.
1: Oh, much as we should like to help you, I'm afraid it is quite out of the question. The Archdeacon and I have things to discuss.
3: But you say that every week.
1: Because every week we have things to discuss.
3: Well, you didn't last week. When I came in with the tea, you were fast asleep.
1: Asleep? My dear Newt, what can have given you that idea?
3: Well, my lord, I think it was seeing you lying back with your eyes shut.
1: I do that as an aid to concentration.
3: I see. Does snoring help too?
1: Snoring?
3: Well, that's what it sounded like when I came through the door.
1: Oh, that wasn't snoring, Newt. It was heavy breathing, or some similar sound concomitant with deep thought.
3: Ah, I'm sorry, my lord, I didn't realize. In that case, of course, you can't possibly help with the washing up.
1: So long as you appreciate that, Newt.
3: Oh, yes, I do. I'll go and get on with it.
1: If you wouldn't mind, Newt.
3: Of course, my lord.
1: Newt?
3: Yes, my lord?
1: Bring us a cup of tea when you've finished, will you?
3: Yes, my lord. Certainly. Hey-ho.
1: Now, Henry, what have you got to discuss?
2: Nothing, Bishop.
1: Haven't you? Are you sure?
2: Certain. What about you?
1: Me? Oh, well, Henry, come to think of it, I haven't either. Oh, dear me, that means we'd better go and help Newt.
2: Oh, must we, Bishop?
1: Well, we can't leave him to do all that dreadful washing up if we haven't got anything to discuss, can we?
2: I suppose not.
1: You could say he's better left alone.
2: Could you?
1: Well, I mean, you see, he's bound to have his own methods, isn't he?
2: Oh, well, that's true.
1: I mean, too many cooks, remember? On the whole, I think it'd be wrong to interfere, don't you?
2: Oh, very wrong, Bishop.
1: Good, then that's settled. And if I may say so, I think we've made a very wise decision.
2: Oh, yes, Bishop, I agree.
1: Right. Oh. Oh! What? What's happened on earth? Henry, what's that dreadful noise?
2: The bells, Bishop.
1: Well, it can't be. They don't work.
2: They're working now.
1: Well, it must be somebody playing with them.
2: Oh.
3: Newt! Coming, my lord! Have you decided to help me with the washing up?
1: Oh, never mind the washing up. Do you know who's ringing the bells?
3: No, my lord, but they shouldn't be.
1: I'll say they shouldn't.
3: It's forbidden.
1: Is it? By who?
3: Dean Skinner in 1900. There's a little rhyme that goes, Great Tom of Oggs has lost his voice. The treble's throat is thrust.
1: Oh, never mind all that rubbish, Newt.
3: But there's some more, my lord. Don't you want to hear it?
1: No, Newt, I do not. And I don't want to hear those bells either. Just go and tell whoever is ringing them to stop immediately.
3: Yes, my lord, of course.
1: And take that apron off.
3: Of course, my lord.
1: And those rubber gloves.
3: Oh, must I take them off as well?
1: Well, of course you must, Newt. I can't have my chaplain walking through the cathedral close in rubber gloves.
3: But they're Mrs. Loosemore's. They're rather tight and very difficult
1: Newt,
3: to get off.
1: Do stop fussing and hurry up. I can't stand much more of this noise.
3: Well, would you mind pulling them off for me, my lord?
1: Very well. You get hold of that one, Henry. Come on, now. Right, one, right, two, Bishop. Three. There you are. Stop. Thank goodness for that. Oh, come on, Henry. Sit down again. What are you standing there for, Newt?
3: Well, what am I supposed to do now, my lord?
1: Wash up, of course.
3: But I've taken my gloves off.
1: Well, put them back on again.
3: Right, my lord.
1: Oh, what's that?
3: The front door, my lord.
4: Oh, I thought it was one of those bells again. It is not as funny as all that, Newt. Oh, go and see who it is.
3: Yes, my lord. Oh, Dean, won't you come in?
5: Thank you, Newt. Is that an apron you're wearing?
3: Oh, sorry about this, Dean. I'm doing the washing up.
5: Of course. One should seize every opportunity for leisure. Please tell his lordship I'm here.
3: Yes, Dean. If you'll wait here in the hall, I shan't keep you a moment.
1: Who is it, Newt?
3: The Dean, my lord.
1: Oh, that's Saturday afternoon. What does he want?
3: Perhaps he's come about the bells.
1: Oh, of course. Yes, I expect he stopped them, don't you, Henry?
2: Yes, Bishop. He usually stops things.
3: Shall I show him in, my lord?
1: Yes, Newt. No. On second thoughts, Newt, I'll see him in the hall. That way I'll get rid of him quicker. Shan't be a moment, Henry.
6: Ah, my dear Dean. I think I know what you've come about.
5: You do, my lord?
6: The bells.
5: You are correct.
6: Then let me say at once this is a matter on which you have my full support.
5: And then perhaps you would like to put your contribution in this collecting box.
6: Contribution? Whatever for?
5: To defray the expense I have incurred in getting them ringing.
6: Was that you ringing the bells, Dean?
5: Indeed it was.
6: But those bells are never rung.
5: I know, my lord. They have been silent for too long. But I am changing all that. I mean to restore to the cathedral one of its ancient glories.
6: But what about the noise?
5: Noise? The music of church bells can hardly be called a noise, my lord.
6: It can when it's outside my study window on a Saturday afternoon.
3: Wasn't it dreadfully loud at the deanery?
5: I was not at the deanery.
6: Well, I think your wife will have something to say about this, Dean.
5: My wife was not there either. She was in the bell tower at the end of a rope.
3: Dean, I am sorry. Oh.
5: She is as keen a ringer as I am. Ours was a ringing romance. Indeed, we first met in a belfry.
6: That explains a lot.
5: It explains why we have formed this band of devoted enthusiasts to revive the art of change ringing in all its clamorous splendor.
6: Well, if what we've just heard was a sample, Dean, I can't say I noticed much splendor.
5: That wasn't ringing. We were raising the bells into the ringing position. Do you know nothing of the exercise?
3: The what, Dean?
5: The exercise. The name by which bell ringing is known to the cognoscenti.
3: Is it, Dean? I'm ashamed to say I didn't know that.
6: Neither did I, but I'm not ashamed.
5: My lord, were none of your previous appointments with bells?
6: No, Dean. There's much in my life to be grateful for.
5: So I gather you don't share our enthusiasm.
6: I'm afraid not, Dean. I prefer peace and quiet, and the last thing I want to hear is a lot of noisy bells.
5: Good. This will give us an opportunity to convert you.
6: But I don't wish to be converted.
5: Nonsense. We shall have you joining us in the bell tower in no time.
6: I'm very sorry to disappoint you, Dean, but in the first place, you won't be in the tower. At this cathedral, bell ringing is forbidden.
5: Forbidden? By whom? Who has forbidden it?
3: Dean Skinner, Dean.
5: Ah.
3: He forbade it in 1900.
5: Dean Skinner, quite so.
6: And what exactly does that mean?
5: He was Dean, my lord. Bells come under the control of the Dean. Skinner forbade. I have decided to permit them.
6: Oh. Well, Dean, I thoroughly disapprove of this project, and I think you should know that before you start.
5: But we have started.
3: Have you, Dean?
5: We have been practicing every Saturday night for months.
6: Every Saturday night? But you can't have been. We haven't heard you, have we, Newt?
3: No, my lord. Mark you, my room does have a very small window.
5: You wouldn't have heard us, my lord. We have been practicing in my study with handbells. We now have a substantial repertoire, and we are anxious to begin public performance.
6: See, but why didn't you let us know what you were getting up to?
5: We wished it to come as a surprise.
3: Oh, it certainly has, Dean, hasn't it, my lord?
6: Yes, Newt, without question.
2: Bishop, have you got rid of him? Oh, hello, Dean.
5: Good afternoon, Archdeacon.
6: What is it, Henry?
2: Time's getting on, Bishop.
6: I know, Henry, but we've just had a surprise.
3: Yes, Archdeacon. The Dean has just told us what he and his wife have been getting up to on Saturday night.
2: What is that exactly, Dean?
5: The exercise, Archdeacon.
2: The exercise? Oh,
3: Yes, Archdeacon, that's what it's called, by the cognoscenti.
2: Well, well, well. You live and learn.
5: There are, of course, other names for it.
2: Yes, Dean. So I believe.
6: No. If you never mind what it's called, the point is they now want to give a public performance.
5: What? Yes, Archdeacon. We have a substantial repertoire.
2: I say, steady on. We can't have that sort of thing, Bishop.
6: Oh, don't worry, Henry. I've just been making it quite clear to the Dean how much I disapprove.
5: You may disapprove, my lord, but you can't deny it'll bring people into the cathedral.
2: No one could deny that.
6: Nonsense. I deny it emphatically. If you ask me, most people will be put off by the noise.
2: Noise, Bishop?
6: Well, you heard those bells, Henry.
2: I say, Dean, are you going to ring bells as well?
5: As well

0: Well.
1: As well as what, Archdeacon?
0: As well as what we've been talking about.
2: We've been talking about bells, Archdeacon.
0: Have we?
1: Henry, what did you think we were talking about?
0: I was trying not to think.
1: I do not see what possible objection you can have to the ringing of bells for half an hour before matins each Sunday, my lord.
2: Is that the only time you intend to ring them, Dean?
1: Unfortunately, yes. We cannot manage it more frequently.
2: Oh, dear.
3: Well, what's the matter, Luke?
2: Well, we shan't be able to hear them, my lord. We're always out in the diocese at that time.
3: So we are. Dean, on second thought, I withdraw my objection.
1: You do, my lord?
3: Yes, the scheme has my blessing.
1: Oh, thank you, my lord. I'm delighted to hear it.
3: Not at all. And now I expect you want to rejoin dear Mrs. Pugh Critchley.
1: Yeah, yes, indeed. Good afternoon.
3: Good afternoon.
4: Still here, Lionel. Good afternoon, Bishop.
3: Ah, good afternoon, Mrs. Pugh Critchley.
4: We must hurry, Lionel. Everyone's waiting to begin practice.
1: If you will excuse me, gentlemen.
3: Of course, Dean, of course. Another session in the study on the handbells?
1: Handbells? No, we've moved beyond handbells.
4: Didn't you hear us raising the cathedral bells, Bishop?
3: Yes, but aren't they for tomorrow? You said you were only going to ring on Sunday morning.
1: So we are, but to ring you must first practice.
3: What? You're going to practice now?
1: Yes, we shall need to have a short practice every Saturday afternoon.
3: How short?
1: Only about 3 hours.
3: Oh.
4: Do come on, Lionel.
1: Coming, my love.
5: Good afternoon.
3: Oh, really? 3 hours of bell ringing on a Saturday afternoon? How typical of the man to start ringing the bells when it's obvious they were banned because they made too much noise.
2: Noise? Oh, it wasn't the noise, my lord.
3: It must have been. You heard him just now, Newt. Poor old Skinner obviously couldn't stand it. Don't forget the deanery's right next door to the tower.
2: No, it was safety, my lord. He was frightened of vibration. It's all in the poem. For ancient walls will never stand the shaking of this noisy band.
3: Ancient wall? What ancient walls?
0: The tower, Bishop.
3: Of course, Henry, yes. Oh, that beautiful old tower.
2: Oh, yes. It's 14th century.
3: Is it?
2: Yes.
3: Oh, well, there you are, then. There you are. Oh, old Skinner must have been worried stiff about it.
2: Oh, do you think the Dean knows, my lord?
3: Well, if he doesn't, Newt, he soon will.
2: Are you going to tell him?
3: No, Newt, you are. You are going to recite your poem to him.
2: Am I? Oh, crikey Moses.
3: That should stop him ringing, Henry.
0: It certainly should, Bishop.
3: Come on, let's all go over to the bell tower.
1: Seven, eight. And remember, gentlemen, a steady pull, no tugging. 3, 4, 6.
3: Dean! To Dean!
1: 5, 3, 5, 1. Ah, now come in to watch, my lord. Archdeacon, I said we would convert you. 3, 1.
3: I want a word with you, Dean!
1: 4, 5, 6, 7, 8, 6. That's impossible. 5, 4, 3, 7.
4: Lionel is conducting, Bishop.
3: So I see, madam, but can't you stop for a moment, Dean?
1: 5, 7, 4. Of course I can't stop. And 1, 2.
4: We are ringing a peal, Bishop. 5,000 grandsire triples.
3: Well, I can't help that. You must stop.
1: 7, 8, 5. But you've withdrawn your objection. And 1.
2: There are fresh objections, Dean.
1: On what grounds?
3: Safety, Dean!
1: Safety! Stand, stand! Oof. Everybody, stand! Stand, Grace!
4: Standing, Lionel!
2: Now, what is this, my lord?
3: You must stop ringing, Dean!
4: We have stopped ringing, Bishop.
3: Forever, madam. These bells must not ring again. The tower is not safe.
1: Oh, and who says the tower isn't safe, my lord?
3: It's all in a poem, Dean. Newt, recite the Dean your poem.
2: Hmm? Yes, of course, my lord. Great Tom of Oggs has lost his voice. The treble's throat is rusted. This silence is Dean Skinner's choice. He says they can't be trusted. For ancient walls will never stand the shaking of this noisy band.
3: There. Now, what do you think of that, Dean?
1: And may I ask where you found this piece of doggerel?
2: It's written on the wall behind you, Dean. I'm surprised you haven't read it.
1: I haven't time to go around reading things written on walls.
0: Really, Dean? You must miss a lot.
3: Well, at least you will agree that it proves the tower isn't safe.
1: Nonsense. The tower is perfectly safe.
2: But how can you say that, Dean? Ancient walls will never stand the shaking of this noisy band.
1: In the

0: First place, these walls are not ancient.
1: Well, of course they are. They're 14th century.
0: They may look 14th century, my lord, but this tower was added in 1900.
2: Was it?
1: Yeah, well, Dean, even so, I mean, you can't be sure that it's safe. There must be a great deal of vibration from these great bells.
3: Better not take any risks, Dean.
0: I agree, Archdeacon. And that is why I've had a survey made by the cathedral architect and a firm of consultant engineers who have assured me there is not the least sign of movement or the smallest crack anywhere in the tower.
1: Then why did Dean Skinner stop the ringing?
0: Presumably because he was not in possession of the advanced technical knowledge available to me, my lord.
1: Oh, well, I suppose as long as you're satisfied, it's safe, Dean.
0: Of course I'm satisfied, my lord. Do you imagine that as dean of this cathedral with its care and maintenance entrusted to me by the crown, that I would, for one moment, have contemplated ringing these bells unless I was wholly satisfied that it was safe so to do?
1: No, I suppose not.
0: Then, if you will be kind enough to excuse us, we will start our peal again. Ready, gentlemen, Grace, my love.
4: From the beginning, Lionel.
0: I'm afraid so.
4: But we were doing so well.
0: It can't be helped. Now, if you are ready.
4: Ready, Lionel.
0: Then, if you please.
4: Treble's going. Go!
5: 2, 3, 4, and 5, 6.
1: Oh, come on, let's go out into the lobby.
5: 3, 4.
1: What do you think of that, Henry?
3: Very disappointing, Bishop.
2: Oh, wasn't it, Archdeacon? I always thought this tower was 14th century.
1: Oh, never mind about the tower, Newt.
2: But it's frightfully convincing, my lord. Just look at that decorated tracery up there over the main door of the tower.
1: I'm not interested in looking at anything.
2: But it's so cleverly done. Do you know they've even faked a crack in it?
1: Once and for all. Have they?
2: Yes. Look, it goes right across the top of the door.
1: So it does. Wait a moment. That isn't a fake. It is a crack. Look, Henry.
2: But it can't be, my lord.
1: But it is. Henry, do you realize what this means?
3: Yes, Bishop. Old Skinner was right after all.
1: I'll say he was. Ooh, when the Dean sees this, he'll never dare touch a bell again. Come on, let's go and tell him.
0: 7, 1, and 8. Now, come on, gentlemen. 5, 4, 2, 3, 4.
4: Dean!
1: Stop!
4: Dean!
1: Five,
4: Dean! Dean!
0: No, not again, my lord. 6, 7, 8.
4: We can't keep going back to the beginning, Bishop.
1: I'm sorry, madam, but this is serious.
0: 5, 6, 2. How serious?
1: We have found a crack in the tower.
0: And 6, 8, 7, a crack. Oh, where? 3.
1: Over the main door.
0: 4, 5. Stand! Stand! Stand, everybody!
4: Oh, must we, Lionel?
0: I said stand, Grace.
4: Standing, Lionel.
0: My lord, what is all this?
2: It's a crack, Dean. A great big crack just outside in the lobby.
0: No, that is impossible. The engineers have assured me there's not the slightest crack anywhere.
1: Well, I don't suppose it was there when they looked.
2: No, you hadn't rung the bell then,
0: no,
2: Dean.
0: But they carried out the most exhaustive tests. They gave me their assurance that nothing could possibly go wrong.
1: Well, if you don't believe us, come and see for yourself.
0: I certainly will, my lord.
4: Oh, do hurry, Lionel. We must get on with the peel.
0: This won't take a moment, my love. Now, where is this crack?
1: There, Dean, above the door.
0: Great heavens! It is a crack.
1: Well, we told you it was.
0: But this is very serious. I must go to the deanery and telephone the architect immediately. Well,
1: does this mean you won't be ringing the bells, Dean?
0: I'm afraid it certainly does, my lord. I fear there is little chance of getting them ringing now. Excuse me.
1: Oh, well, Henry, I think our troubles are over.
3: I wouldn't be so sure, Bishop.
1: Why?
3: Well, did you notice that crack when the Dean shut the door?
1: No.
3: It moved.
1: Moved? How did it move?
3: In the breeze.
1: Oh, nonsense, Henry. Cracks can't move.
3: No, Bishop. But a cobweb can.
1: A cobweb? It can't be a cobweb. Ah! Right, Luke, what on earth's the matter?
2: Oh, the door, my lord, a huge spider.
1: Oh, really, Henry? Yes, you're right. It is a cobweb. Oh, really, what do we do now?
4: Lionel! Where's Lionel?
1: He's gone to the deanery, madam.
2: To ring the architect about the crack.
4: So there really is a crack?
1: Yes, well,
4: Where is it?
2: There, above the door.
4: Where?
2: Up there, across the decorated moulding on the left.
4: You mean on the left of the cobweb? All I can see is a large cobweb.
1: What makes you think it is a cobweb, madam?
4: Think? Are you suggesting I don't know a cobweb when I see one?
1: Hey, oh. No, of course not, madam, of course not.
4: You don't mean you interrupted our appeal and sent poor Lionel to phone the architect because of a cobweb?
1: Oh, well, I mean, madam, we can all make mistakes.
4: Yes, Bishop, but some of us make more than others. I must go and get him immediately. If I know Lionel, he's not going to like this.
2: Oh, my lord, what are we going to do now?
1: Well, I know what we're not going to do, Newt. We are not going to wait for the dean to return. Come on, let's get back to the palace.

0: Ah, come along in, Henry.
1: Thank you, Bishop.
0: Would you like to go into the study?
1: No point, Bishop. If he's going to ring the bells again...
0: You're right, old friend. And to think we've got to put up with him week after week. What are we going to do?
2: Well, may I make a suggestion?
0: I wish you would, Newt.
2: Well, how about helping me with the washing up?
0: Well, what do you think, Henry?
1: Oh, well, perhaps I'll go into the study after all.
2: It's much quieter in the kitchen, Archdeacon.
0: Oh, is it? What do you think, Henry?
1: Anything for a quiet life, Bishop.
0: Oh, all right. All right, we might as well help.
3: Let me see you, Bishop.
0: Of course, madam, of course.
4: Yes, my lord, just for a minute.
0: So, now, look, Dean, it was a genuine mistake.
5: So Grace tells me, my lord.
0: So if you've come here expecting an apology, I'm afraid you're going to be disappointed.
5: Yeah, but we've come to thank you.
0: To thank me?
4: Had it not been for your mistake, I should not have returned to the deanery.
3: And I shouldn't have followed him and seen what I saw.
0: What did you see, madam?
3: A large crack. Above the door in the study.
0: A crack in the deanery? Surely not.
4: It runs right up into the cornice.
1: You're sure it's not a cobweb?
3: A cobweb in my house? What a suggestion.
4: Alas, no, Archdeacon. The architect assures me it is a crack. He says it is due to the very considerable vibration of the bells on old masonry.
0: Of course, ancient walls. The walls of the deanery. Skinner was right, after all. I told you ringing those bells was dangerous, Dean. You can't say I didn't.
3: Then it's a pity you couldn't have been a little more accurate as to what precisely was in danger. We might not then be expecting the ceiling down any minute. Oh,
6: Grace, my love, no reproaches.
3: I'm sorry, Lionel.
4: You must forgive us. We are a little overwrought.
0: Oh, of course, Dean. Yes, I quite understand. But does this mean all your hard work has been in vain?
4: Not entirely, my lord. It is true we shall never now have the joy of hearing the cathedral bells, but we are hoping to keep our little band in existence with handbells.
0: Oh, of course, of course, of course. Well, Dean, thank you very much for coming to tell me this splendid piece of bad news. And now, if you will excuse us, the Archdeacon and I have just 1 hour and 10 minutes to catch up on some much-needed discussion. Haven't we, Henry?
1: Rather, Bishop. It's still my turn for the comfy chair.
0: No.
4: Of course, my lord, we won't detain you, but do you think we might beg one very small favour?
0: My dear Dean, if you're not going to ring those bells, you may beg a very large favour, and I promise you it will be granted.
4: Oh, thank you, my lord.
3: Shall I call them in, lad?
4: Do, my love.
3: Come along, gentlemen.
0: But I don't understand. What have you brought all the bell ringers in here for? What do you want?
4: Your study, my lord, to practice in.
3: We daren't use Lionel's. The ceiling won't stand it.
0: Oh, well, I suppose we can afford to be generous, Henry, dear old friend. After all, it's not going to last forever, is it?
4: No, my lord. The architect says 3 months at the most. And now, come along in, gentlemen, all of you. Now then, ready? Let us begin. 5, 4, 3, and 6, and 1, and 5, 4, 3, and 6, and 1.
7: In that episode of All Gas and Gators, the parts were played as follows. The Archdeacon, Robertson Hare, the Bishop, William Mervyn, the Dean, John Barron, the Chaplain, Jonathan Cecil, and Mrs. Pugh Critchley, Joan Sanderson. The Bishop Has a Rest was written for television and adapted for radio by Pauline Devaney and Edward Ames. The programme was produced by John Dias.

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6: I can't, I've already crunched them all.
8: I've been gardening in white gloves. Just to prove that dirt can't hide from new Tide. 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I'm going to hide these filthy gloves in the pockets of these cords. Too tough a test for a low-priced powder? Not for new Tide. 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How's that for cleanness? 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
9: Ian, do you know something? 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
10: All right.
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10: Might look the same, but they don't taste the same.
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10: 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The cheap one's yours.
11: 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Somehow other beef burgers just don't taste the same.
12: Thirty-one and a half, 32, 33, 35, 40, and 10 is 50, and 50 is a pound. 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
13: We had a party last night. 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

0: nice sitting here on the sofa quietly doing the crossword together. Fancy you finishing your copy of the crossword already, and I've hardly started. You are clever, aren't you, Ron?
1: Yes, Eth.
0: I must just check if I've got some of my answers right. Ron, what have you put down for eight across, beloved?
1: Eight across, flobbergob.
0: Flobbergob? I've never heard of that word, Ron.
1: Neither have I, Eth.
0: Oh, Ron, the idea is you put down real words. You mustn't just put down anything.
1: Oh. Can I have a borrow of your rubber, then?
0: You are. You see, Ron, it's no good making up words. They've got to mean real things.
1: I see. Is there such a thing as a zosh?
0: No, Ron.
1: An akbok?
0: No, Ron.
1: A yif?
0: No, dearest.
1: Oh. You'd better leave the rubber my side, beloved.
0: Ron, and I thought you'd finished. Flobbergob. The clue was forsaken, eight letters, and the answer's derelict, Ron.
1: Derelict.
0: Well, it wouldn't be so bad if you'd got abandoned.
2: Oh, right, oh, yes, yes. Yes.
0: Ron, now I didn't mean that.
2: Well, just a kiss.
0: Oh, Ron, you're getting your biro sticking in my ear.
3: Oh. Hello, hello, hello. What's this, Ron converting a try? here, quick, Ron. Out the way of the sideboard. I want to get me spare pair of braces and a walnut.
0: What for, Mr. Glum?
3: That blasted tabby cat's in among my cabbages again. I'll have to... Here, what's this you two are busy on? A crossword puzzle? Oh, I love crosswords. How are you getting on?
1: Not very well, Dad. Eth says my flobbergob is derelict.
3: Wow, we're none of us getting any younger.
0: No, Mr. Glum, Ron just hasn't got the hang of it at all. He puts down words that don't even exist.
3: Well, let's see if I can help then. What's this here? Seven across, opposite of first. Well, that's simple enough. Hunger.
0: Hunger? But there's only room for four letters.
3: Well, write small then. Squeeze them up a bit. Let's see what else you've got here. What's this here? Eth, you're a fine one to talk about using words that don't exist. Look at this one you put down here. Yak.
0: Oh, that's a word, Mr. Glum.
3: Yak. Don't talk wet. Yak isn't a word. It's just a noise you make when you're trotting something.
0: Yak. Well, it is a word, Mr. Glum. Look, the clue is primitive beast of burden, three letters.
3: Primitive beast of burden, three letters.
0: Yes.
3: What do you make the answer, Ron?
1: I put down mum.
3: That makes sense anyway, Eth, you and your yak.
0: But Mr. Glum, there is such a word. I know I'm right. It all fits. A primitive animal, three letters, one must be a K.
3: Well, I got your answer then. Ox. OKS. It's a good job I come in, isn't it?
0: I still think I'm right. I've heard the word.
3: Not in this house, you haven't, Eth. Now, I can settle this little matter once and for all, if you'll hang on a moment. I'll ask Mrs. Glum. She's a great one for reading. She knows most of the sauce bottle labels by heart. I'm afraid I'll have to raise my voice because she's up in the bath. Mama! She heard me. If your big toe is deplugged, might I ask you whether you have ever, in the course of your browsing through books and literature, come across a soppy word called yak? I'm afraid she's in no position to answer it.
0: Why not, Mr. Glum?
3: She slipped on the soap and fell flat on her flobbergob.
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5: Bags, Mags and Bags, written by Sanjeev Kohli and Donald McCready. Episode 3, The Buridine Spectrum.
6: You Hello there, boys.
7: Ah, morning, Hilly.
8: So, is it the gluten-free biscuits you're in for?
6: Actually, no, Dave. I'm not defined by gluten.
8: Oh, my apologies.
6: So you should be. I mean, if a Superman were to come in here, you wouldn't immediately assume he was in for, you know, kryptonite-free flapjacks, would you?
8: No, I would immediately assume that he was using his X-ray vision to probe the Kinder surprises for the best toys.
7: Oh, that would be great, wouldn't it? No more Kinder tractors.
6: Yes, well, anyway, gluten intolerant isn't the first thing that I am. It isn't even the fifth or the sixth thing that I am. It is merely a minor facet in the Buadine spectrum.
8: Buadine spectrum?
6: Yes, I'm Hilly Buadine, and I have a Buadine spectrum. What of it?
8: Nothing. I am enjoying the Buadine spectrum, yes. It has a certain sciencey, fictiony gravitas, like the parallax view or the greater mass experiment.
7: Or the Eiger sanction.
6: Oh, thank you very much.
8: Now, what are you in for?
6: Well, I just wanted to put this poster up in your window. You know, for the pet shop.
8: Oh, right. Is it gerbil season already?
6: No. I'm actually launching a new animal.
7: Oh, dear. Not like Laika, I hope.
8: Who is Laika?
7: Laika, the wee dog that the Ruskies fired into space in Sputnik 2. I was reading about it in Darcy Bustle's Animals in Space. Is that part of the Buadine spectrum, firing animals into the ether?
6: I just came in to put a poster up. I don't understand what's just happened. Can I put my poster up or not?
8: Of course you can. Let me see. Oh, I see. You're launching a new animal means you are stalking a new would-be pet, right? Oh! What is that?
6: It's a mole.
8: Oh! Has it sneezed its own flesh?
7: No, that's the star-nosed mole. That's what they look like.
8: Oh, dear. I don't fancy that running around in a hamster ball.
7: Moles are nocturnal, aren't they? That's a bit cruel.
6: So are hamsters, Dave. So are gerbils. Nobody's bothered. They just want something different. And it doesn't get more different than these little chappies.
8: No, it doesn't. Bit too different for my tastes.
6: Can I put the poster up or not?
8: Yes, of course.
6: Thank you. And, I could have gluten free dresser cakes, please.
8: Beg your pardon?
6: I could have gluten free dresser cakes, please.
8: Sorry?
6: A packet of gluten free Jaffa cakes, please. Are you happy now?
8: Hello, Sinjay. Why are you being a trumpet, Dave?
7: I'm being the Lindsay trumpet in honour of Sanjay's first day working for the paper.
9: He's not working there. It's only work experience, actually.
10: Too right. I'm not tying myself down. I'm keeping my options open. I'm still doing my hip-hop and my screenplay and that. Shut up!
8: So, how was your first day, Sinjay?
10: I got promoted.
9: What, in the first morning?
10: Yeah. I was emptying the bins and doing the Starbucks run and that. Dead boring. When Phil, that's the editor, called me in and told me that Mary Peebles was still stuck in Malaga, so I had to do the problems page.
8: What, so you're Mary Peebles?
10: OMG, you're so naive, Dave. There is no Mary Peebles. That's just the byline. It's always been a guy. But for some reason, people don't like guys giving out advice, doofers.
9: You can't give out advice. What do you know?
10: I know plenty, right? I've seen stuff at college. I've seen stuff on the internet. Plus, my pal Greeble's bi-curious. Have a look. Hot off the presses, biatch.
8: Oh, my son's first venture into journalism.
9: Right, let's see. People's problem, people. Dear Mary.
7: Oh, hang on a look. I've got an idea. Just flick through my C90s here. And there.
9: Dear Mary, there's a man at our work who has terrible body odour. He is a widower and a very nice man, and he always buys the milk without prompting. But the smell is overpowering. How can we tell him without hurting his feelings? I am at the end of my tether. Yours sincerely, worried of Kilsyth.
8: And what has Mary said in response? Dave, you do it.
7: Do you want me to do a Mary voice?
8: No.
7: Right. Dear worried of Kilsyth, so his wife died. Get over himself. Does he want to smell like his dead wife? Deal with it. Try nailing magic trees to his desk, or pretending to be sick when he comes into the room. Being smelly is a form of bullying. Zero tolerance. Yours, Mary.
9: Are you serious, Sanjay?
10: What's the problem?
8: You can't nail magic trees to a desk. A man's feelings are at stake.
10: Whatever. Do the next one, Alok. It's a filter.
9: Dear Mary, I go to the bingo every weeknight and have a smashing group of bingo pals that come with me.
10: Bingo pals! Ha! Bingo pals!
9: I recently won a sizable amount of £1,000 and have noticed that my friend's attitude towards me has changed. I won't let the money change me, but I'm scared they think it already has. I am at the end of my tether. What should I do? Yours, perturbed of Kirkintilloch.
8: Dave?
7: Aye. Dear Perturbed of Kirkintilloch, take your grand, go to Dixon's and buy yourself a 3D TV and then watch Hollyoaks. Then you will have the hot cast of Hollyoaks in your front room and you won't need your a-hole pals. Yours, Mary.
8: Sanjay, a television can never replace a flesh and blood friendship.
10: Get over yourself. If the cast of Glee asked to adopt me, I'd be there in a New York minute.
11: Well, look, do the next one.
9: Mary, you're a psycho. No, Dave, hold on. That's me just saying that.
7: Oh, sorry.
9: Now, Dave. Dear Mary, I'm a 19-year-old boy who is madly in love with his best friend. There's only one problem. He likes girls, and I am a boy. Every minute we are together, I want to tell him how I feel, but I don't want to scare him off. I have considered ending it all. I am at the end of my tether. Yours, Confused of Lindsay.
7: Dear Confused of Lindsay, OMG, just tell Simon that you pure fancy him, Justin. Everyone knows anyway. Get over yourself. All the best, Mary.
8: Oh! You can't write that, Sanjay.
9: You just pure outed him to the whole Lindsay catchment area.
7: Oof, that's a sacking offence and no mistake.
10: Deal with it. Mary was just being honest. Plus, he pure stares at him at lunch and it's pure embarrassing.
8: Yes. Well, I hope you enjoyed your solitary day in the newspaper business, you idiot.
12: Afternoon, Dave. Ramesh.
7: Hello, Mutton Jeff.
8: Oh, you look different today, Jeff. You look, I don't know, a bit startled. A bit red of face. Have you taken a startling?
7: It's a star-nosed moles, isn't it?
12: Yes, well, I did pop in to have a luchers at them. Oh, they're ugly. Like gerbils with a head wound. I had a bit of a dry heave, if I'm to be honest. I don't know how she expects to shift them.
8: Well, that would explain why your eyes are like side pits, but not the redness of the face.
12: Oh, I had a bath.
7: Oof, a bath, is it? You don't hear that very often these days.
8: Ah, Sanjay, can we assume that you got the sack?
10: You can assume what you want, Biatch. Hi, Mr. Mutton Chef. What's going on?
8: Sorry, did you just express interest in a customer?
10: Just passing the time of day.
8: I'm sorry?
10: You look a bit red-faced, Mr. Mutton Chef.
12: Well, I was just explaining to the boys here that I'm not long out of the bath. I had a bath.
10: A man taking a bath? OMG.
8: A woman taking a bath, yes. With the bubbles and the vanilla candles and the flower petals and the music of Enya or Dido and the inflatable neck pillow. Maybe even a cheeky glass of red on an inflatable tray. Women allow themselves this luxury, yes. But men?
7: I know. A man in a bath in this day and age. I thought showers were where it's at.
12: Yes, well, I got a fizzy bath bomb from my niece and I noticed it was perilously close to the use-by date. So I thought I would treat myself to a bath. Look, my hands are still granny.
7: How long were you in?
12: Oh, I don't know. How long is the film Gremlins?
8: But did you have a television in your bathroom?
12: No, it's in the lounge. I watched it in the bath via the elaborate system of mirrors. Watched Gremlins start to finish. Cracking stuff.
10: OMG, that's about 2 hours.
7: No wonder you've got a glow.
12: Well, I can thoroughly recommend it. Oh, and can I have a Twix?
8: There you go. So, Sanjay, let's hear it. Did they let you down gently?
10: Very gently. I got promoted.
8: What?
10: Yeah. I mean, I'm not allowed to do People's Problem People page anymore after I pure outed Justin. But Phil liked my aggressive tabloid style. He said I was pure judgmental and indiscreet. He loved it. So now, you're looking at the Lindsay Trumpet's new cub reporter.
7: Five alive. Well done, Sanjay.
8: Yes, well, obviously I don't condone your Justin outing, but perhaps there is a fledgling career in your reactionary demeanour. A qualified congratulations from me.
10: Yeah, well, don't be writing no checks, your ass can't cash.
13: Hello, all.
8: Hello, lovely Sue.
10: What's happening, lovely Sue? What's the goss?
13: What do you mean?
10: What's going on in your life?
13: Nothing. Well, Derek did fall down the stairs. He's got it into his head recently that he's been chased by Rula Lenska. Not the Rula Lenska today, but the 70s one. The one that was married to Dennis Waterman.
8: Oh, that's right.
13: But of course he's not been chased by any Rula Lenskas from any time period.
8: Oh yes, Rula Lenska and Dennis Waterman. They were the Brangelina of their day. Actually, Dave, you are Lenzi's premier word fusion wizard. Work your magic with Lenska and Waterman so that we may refer to that showbiz coupling retrospectively.
7: Well, you've got a choice between Waterska and Lenskaman. Or maybe Dinishula.
8: I will choose Lenskaman. Sue?
13: Leave me out of it. I'm not mentioning Rula Lenska in any shape or form. I daren't.
8: So, how can we help, Sue?
13: I wondered if you carried Cervirax at all.
10: Got a cold sore. How did you get that, Sue?
13: I haven't got one yet, Sanji, but I'm getting that tingling. You know that tingling?
8: Oh yes, yeah, a tingling.
7: Herpes.
13: Uh-huh, tingling. So I think Mr. Cold and Sore is in the post.
10: Cold Sore. Excellent.
8: What?
10: Nothing.
7: Hello, Keith.
8: Hello, Keith.
14: It certainly is.
7: Sorry?
14: Well, you were going to say it was a lovely morning. I just preempted you with my riposte.
7: Slightly unsettling that, Keith.
14: I know. Gift and a curse, Dave. Gift and a curse. Now, what do you have in the way of bath bombs?
8: Well, nothing so elaborate, I'm afraid, Keith. We do carry Mrs. Matey, if that's any use to your shoes.
14: Mrs. Matey? Oh, yes. I'll take that off your hands.
7: You're having a bath as well, are you, Keith?
14: Well, I'm thinking about it. I wouldn't normally take baths. I'm a man, after all. But I've seen the paper, and man baths are all the rage, seemingly.
8: What paper?
14: The Trumpet. Here, see for yourself.
8: OMG, man baths are back. Oh, Sanji's first headline.
14: It's a good article. Seemingly, men are reclaiming the bath for themselves. Mutt and Jeff watched the whole of Gremlins. I want some of that. So I'm planning on watching Goodfellas.
15: Hello, all!
14: She's in for a chomp and a grazie and a Zvirax.
15: Will you stop that, please? It's not making you any more attractive. In fact, it's downright unsettling.
7: Gift and a curse, Mrs. Begg. Gift and a curse.
14: That's exactly what I was going to say, Dave. Oh, it's actually quite unsettling. Cheers, Eve!
15: Have you got any Zvirax or not?
8: Oh, you're in luck. We've got one left. They've been flying out of the door.
15: Well, I'm not surprised. It says in the paper there's going to be an epidemic of cold sores in the Lindsay catchment. Apparently, it's that Sue that's kicked it off. She's patient zero. And she's had a coffee in the leisure drome. And I have my coffee in the leisure drome. And I might have used her cook. And it's put me on the back foot. And I don't like being on the back foot.
7: Hold on. The paper said there's an epidemic of cold sores.
15: No, it said Sue was spotted in here buying Zvirax. And that her husband's been chased by Rula Lenska.
8: Well, I'm sure the cold sore is just a flash in the heart. 279, please.
15: Thank you very much. Oh, I nearly forgot. Can I get a bath bomb for me husband? He's taken a notion for having a bath whilst watching Transporter 3 with that Jason Statham. He'd better not use all the hot water.
8: So, Sanjay, what is the Lindsay Trumpet's lead reporter running with today? Is that the parlance?
10: Well, Path and Tights have had their day. It's tan, tan, tan all the way.
7: Right enough, because Lucy Metzger was in buying American tan tights.
10: Uh-huh. And there's the Mrs. Harker's binge juice horror.
7: You'd run in with that? Poor Mina, face was tripping her. Binge juice all over her oatmeal carpet, she was devastated.
10: Council chiefs are advising Lindsaydens to double bag or triple bag in the event of a chicken carcass.
8: Is that true? The council involved?
10: No, I rang the offices but nobody answered. And Keenan's mum was spotted in Boots's buying the morning after pill.
8: No, wait a minute. You've crossed the line there. Tan tights, yes. Fashion advice. Binge juice, yes. A warning from history. But that is just salacious gossip.
10: It's in the public interest.
7: How's it in the public interest, Sanji?
10: It just is. Right, Dave? Shut up.
8: Oof. Now, that is enough. I don't mind you sourcing your news from the shop. It has always been a hub of information. And it has been a nice development to see you engaging with the customers, huh? Placing your sarcasm and nihilism on the high shelf. But you must use discretion.
10: Aye, very good.
16: Did you sell rich tea biscuits to Broad Jeff?
8: Oh, hello, Hilly. Not in the market for small talk today?
16: Sorry, no. I think I might have ingested gluten.
10: OMG, stop the press.
8: Are you being sarcastic, son?
10: No, really, stop the press.
8: What happened?
16: Well, I was in bras, etc., delivering a star-nosed mole to Jeff.
8: Oh.
16: And he offered me a cup of coffee and a rich tea. And you know what rich tea are like. They're so unelaborate. I didn't think gluten would be a factor. But I suddenly panicked. So did you sell Jeff a packet?
8: Yes, I did. Yes. Dave, go and fetch a packet.
7: Righto. Jam rings, custard Lionels, rich tea located.
8: Gluten content?
7: Let's see. Oh, dear.
16: Oh, no. I've ingested gluten. I'm going to die.
8: Oh, no, hold on a minute, Hilly. When did you consume this biscuit?
16: About 11 o'clock.
7: Well, that was 5 hours ago. You would have reacted by now.
16: Do you think?
7: Oh, yes, you'd be dead by now. You're in the clear.
16: Oh, thank God for that. I must have just got lucky. Right, thanks for that. Oh.
10: Right, I'm off, Ski.
8: Yes, it is the human drama, son. Beloved Lindsaydon dodges gluten bullet. There, you can have that one.
10: Yeah, very good. Bye.
16: Oh, am I beloved Lindsaydon?
8: Well, to me you are.
16: Oh, you're a lovely man, Ramesh Marju. Now, seeing as I'm not going to die, do you mind if I make a slight alteration to my mole poster?
8: By all means.
7: Problem, Hilly?
6: Yes, Dave. A surfeit of star-nosed moles. I'm having to sell them half price. I suppose I must be ahead of my time, but Lindsay isn't biting. And the ugly little buggers are breeding now. Horrible sight.
8: Dave, where is everyone?
7: Dunno.
8: Really, he's very quiet today.
7: I know. I've taken the chance to acquaint myself with the Dan Brown oeuvre. See what all the fuss was about.
8: Any good?
7: Nah, it's gibberish.
8: Not even entertaining hokum?
7: I wish it was entertaining hokum. But it was just gibberish.
8: Where is everyone?
7: Maybe they're all having baths.
8: They can't all be having baths at 2 in the afternoon.
7: No, I suppose not. It's not been this quiet since Live Aid.
8: Have we somehow missed some kind of massive global benefit concert, huh? Organised by Kanye West or Apple the App or someone of that nature?
7: I don't think so, Ramesh.
11: Maybe I should have a man bath.
7: Don't see why not. You've got the time.
8: Right, I'm going to say a big hello to Mr. Bathington's. Right, what's on TV? Let me see. Loose Women?
7: No, that would emasculate you even more than the bath.
8: Holmes Under the Hammer?
7: Doesn't say bath to me.
8: No. Oh, there's a Columbo.
7: Oh, there you are. That's a man's programme for a man's bath. Aye. You could climb out just before the end and say, there's just one more thing, and then clean your undercarriage because you'd overlooked it.
8: It is the human. I'll go and see if there's any Mr. Matey left in the back shop. Oh, customer. Oh, hello, lovely Sue.
7: Hello, Sue.
13: Is it indeed?
8: What?
13: Doesn't matter.
8: I was just considering taking a bath.
13: Very good.
8: Yes, I'm very much looking forward to indulging in a masculating soak.
7: Sorry, masculating?
8: The opposite of emasculating, I've decided. Taking a bath whilst watching World War II in colour.
13: It's not really my concern.
8: Right. How can we help you?
13: Do you know what? I'll get it myself.
7: Oof, Sue's a bit grumpy digestive today.
8: Oh, you're not wrong. I've just analysed her dialogue in my head, and it had absolutely no adjectives in it whatsoever.
7: Oh, dear. It's not like Sue. She's always describing things. Hope she's all right.
8: Did you get everything you wanted?
13: Yes.
8: Quite a lot of things. You should have used a basket.
13: I've got two perfectly good hands, Ramesh, and I want Lindsay to know that.
7: Oof.
8: Fair enough. Right. French fancies, 3 boxes of filter coffee, doilies. Does Derek enjoy a doily?
7: No, Ramesh, it's Wednesday. It's big candle night. This is the night you sell the big candles, isn't it, Sue? How's that going, by the way?
13: Never you matter how big candle night is going. That's between me and the girls. How much for these?
8: 261.
13: There. And don't ask me where I'm heading next, because I'm not telling you.
7: Zumba, is it, Sue?
13: How do you know that?
7: Oh, it's just your Glee hold all there. Are they Glee stickers or is it branded merchandise?
13: Never you matter. And by the way, Lenscombe is private.
17: What have you dragged me in here for, Dad? The news won't make up itself.
8: News? You call this news?
17: It sells papers, Dad. Get over yourself.
8: You've left the lens car on. Local Looney Tunes chased in his own home by Raven-haired comeback queen.
17: It's funny.
8: That was a private conversation.
17: It's true, though, isn't it? Lindsay needs to know.
8: Right. A, Lindsay doesn't need to know. And B, what foundation do you have for this swinging allegation? Let's have a butcher's. Local meatmonger in carcass bra shock. That is just wrong.
7: He's right. You don't mung meat. You mung fish. You mung iron. At a stretch, you mung fruit. And ironically, you mung gossip. But you don't mung meat. Meat is not munged.
8: This isn't even gossip. This transcends gossip. This is just lies. I have known Mutton Jeff for years. His relationship with his meat is purely professional. He has never, and I quote, dressed a beef carcass in a sexy bra and sussies.
7: Where's your evidence, Sanji?
17: It's just a bit of fun, Dave. I saw Mutton Jeff and Brad Jeff talking in the street, and I pure got this image of a dead cow in a lacy bra, and it made me laugh, so I thought it would make the readers laugh.
8: But it's not true, Sanji. The two Jeffs are respected members of the community, and you've ridiculed them both.
17: Chillax, a-hole. It's just harmless fun.
8: It is not harmless. Chop sales could plummet. Would you buy a leg of lamb if you thought it had once worn a pair of crotchless tights?
17: We'll apologise for it tomorrow. We'll print a wee retraction under the Sudoku.
8: But it's not that simple, son. Mud sticks.
7: What about this one? Hitler therapy. Hat-wearing, widow-bothering psychic Keith Futures, 31, summons up Hitler to deal with phone insurance salesman.
10: May have happened.
14: Cara not okay, by curious crooner Mr. Hepworth, 53, uses autotune to soup up karaoke performances.
8: That is outrageous and hurtful.
7: He's done tunes in the shops, Angie, here, without any electrical gubbins. Paradise by the dashboard light, start to finish. I didn't ask him right enough, but it was quite good.
8: I beg your garden. Have a go, chomp enthusiast, Mrs. Marjorie Begg, 32, in back garden bloodbath. What happened here?
10: Oh, she just kicked over a gnome in her neighbour's garden, and then she chucked some earth onto her big massive garden trampoline. Bit rubbish. The headline's the tits, but...
8: But it's all lies!
7: Actually, Ramesh, that last one's true. The trampoline's put her garden into shade and killed her begonias.
8: Not the point. I'm sure she didn't want the whole of Lindsay knowing her business. You have alienated Mrs. Begg. Mrs. 365 chomps and 51 grazies a year Begg, huh? And the rest of my customer base. No wonder the shop has been dead.
7: It's been like Live Aid in here, son. You should put that in your paper.
8: You have ruined us. I'd be surprised if anyone comes in here ever again. Oh, hello, Hilly.
13: You take that back, Sanjay Marju.
8: It was me saying hello, Hilly. Ramesh.
13: Sorry, I'm not in the market for hellos today, Ramesh. Your son has slighted me.
8: Oh, not you as well. What has he said?
13: He said that I'm not gluten intolerant and that I've just said it to get attention.
7: You wrote that, Sanji.
14: He did, Dave. Page 5. The Hilly has lies. What does that even mean?
10: The hills have eyes. It's a film, you two.
13: It doesn't matter what it is. I want an apology.
10: It's true, but you were seen in here by me. Eating a rich tea biscuit with gluten in it and then not dying?
13: I am so gluten intolerant.
10: You're at it, Hilly.
8: Sanjay.
10: She's at it, Dad. You saw her eating the biscuit.
8: But why would you put this in the papers?
10: It's in the public interest. If a local so-called pet shop owner is lying about gluten, what else is she lying about?
13: I'm not lying. I am gluten intolerant. I've got a medallion.
10: That's not a medallion. That's a cry for help.
13: Oh.
10: What else are you lying about, Hilly? What about these star-nosed moles? How do we know they're not just gerbils with, spaghetti pure glue to their face?
13: I am gluten intolerant. I'll prove it. Right. Right. What are these? Jaffa cakes. Right.
7: No, Hilly. Jaffa cakes are riddled with gluten.
0: I know, Dave, but I can't have this stain on my name. I know I said I wasn't defined by gluten, but it is part of who I am. And so is honesty. Honesty is on the Buridine spectrum. And if that so-called young man is going to call my honesty, my integrity, my gluten intolerance into question, then I am not just going to stand here and take it. Well, these are quite nice.
14: Oh, my God, she's turned the whole packet.
8: Dave, call an ambulance.
7: Righto.
10: Don't bother, Dave. Nothing's happened to her.
8: Her eyes, they're starting to glint.
10: That's just the smashing orangey bit. Everyone does that face.
7: Yes, ambulance please, Jean. Aye, Fags, Mags and Bags, B.A. Robertson, Quadrant, Lindsay.
0: Oh, I don't feel well. Is it getting dark in here? Not now, Darren.
10: Who's Darren?
8: Stop being a reporter. Can't you see that Hilly is...
7: Oh, my God, what's happened to her face?
8: It's swelling up.
14: She's pure got slits for eyes.
10: OMG, she looks like a pig.
8: Hilly, are you okay? Talk to us.
0: I am gluten intolerant. You can put that in your hamper.
8: Sorry?
0: I'm gluten intolerant. You can put that in your hamper.
8: What is she saying, Dave?
7: She's saying, I am gluten intolerant. You can put that in your paper.
8: Here it is, Sanjay, your final headline. I am gluten intolerant, says human pig.
7: Oof, human pig. How's that an apology?
10: It's all right, Dave. Hilly quite liked it. The animal angle. A pig owning a pet shop in that.
8: Yes, and I hear that many rubberneckers have been going to Boss for Thought for a good look at Lindsay's new pig lady. Under the pretext of purchasing a star-nosed mole, they've been flying out of the door.
7: Oof, I was struggling with the ugly wee buggers already, but the idea of a flying star-nosed mole... Oh, yes,
8: well, luckily it was figurative.
14: Hilly's a bit disappointed, actually. Apparently the pigness will only last 2 more days. But at least she'll have shifted the moles.
7: I hope you've learned your lesson, Sanjay.
8: What have you learned, Sanjay?
10: Well, I've learned the word pigness.
8: Right. And?
10: And I've learned that rich tea biscuits don't have much gluten, but Jaffa cakes have loads. Won't be making that mistake again.
8: Right. And?
10: I could probably be a bit more tabloid with my wording. You know, doc, horror, shock, op, roly-poly, gender bender, blame, shame, that sort of thing.
8: Right. And?
10: That's about it.
8: Right. Okay. Well,
7: I didn't want to have to do this, but, well, you leave us no choice. Alok?
17: What's going on?
14: Oh, nothing. Just been working on a wee newspaper of our own, Sanjay.
17: What?
14: Yeah, it's a free sheet. We're calling it News of the Sanjay.
17: What?
7: Yes. Alok, read us some of the headlines.
14: Let's see. Trumpet reporter P.P. Shane. Sanjay Maju, 19, peed the bed until he was 14.
17: That's lies! Alok's telling lies, Dad!
7: It's actually true, son. Your room smelled of sugar puffs till the early noughties. Anything else, Alok?
14: What else have we got? Oh, Sanjay's two-in-a-bed romp.
17: What? I've never had a two-in-a-bed romp.
14: I know. Trumpet reporter Sanjay Maju, 23, still sleeps with his Tickle Me Elmo doll, which he customised and called Humphrey Pumphrey.
7: Seriously? Humphrey Pumphrey?
17: Don't you dare bring Humphrey Pumphrey into the public domain.
14: It's in the public interest, Sanjay.
7: Humphrey Pumphrey. Anything else, son?
14: Oh, yes. One more story. Trumpet reporter Sanjay Maju, 37, once knitted a hedgehog in a tiny bowler hat and sent it to Frankie out of the Saturdays. He also sent a picture of himself, with no top on, posing with dumbbells with his wee man udders on show.
17: Have you got the picture?
14: Yep. You're also wearing a hat with a playing card poked into it. That'll go in the next issue.
7: This could be very damaging to certain people in Lindsay, but it is very amusing. What do you say, Sanjay? Do we publish?
17: Fine. Right, point taken. I wrote a cheque my ass couldn't cash. I won't report on anything ever again, ever. Satisfied?
7: Very. Manners. Ah, Mutton Jeff. I believe my son maybe has something to say to you.
12: Well, I've got something to say to your son.
18: Oh, here we go. I believe we're now about to hear what is commonly known as the Riot Act.
12: You said in that rag of yours that I mung meat. You don't mung meat, son. You mung fish and scandal and fear, but you don't mung meat. Capiche?
17: Yes, Jeff. Sorry.
12: Furthermore, you have implied... Actually, no, you just said... that I, a respected butcher, have been dressing carcasses in ladies' underthings from Paris, bras and sussies and that. I've got one question for you, Sanjay.
17: What?
12: Humphrey Pumphrey, is it true?
17: Oh!
14: Sorry, Sanjay. Public interest.
5: Bags, Mags and Bags with Ramesh, played by Sanjeev Kohli, Dave by Donald McCleary, Sanjay by Omar Raza, Alok by Sushil Kumar, Mrs. Begg by Marge Hogarth, Lovely Sue by Julie Wilson-Nimmo, Keith Futures by Greg McHugh, Hilly by Kate Brailsford, and Mutton Jeff by Sean Scanlon. The producer was Gus Beatty. Bags, Mags and Bags is a Comedy Unit production for BBC Radio 4.
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0: I went to see this new doctor, you see, and he said, do you know that 2 out of 10 people are just like you? I said, aren't they? He said, oh, yes, there's a lot of it about. I said, well, what are you going to do? He said, well, what the trouble is, you see, that you are under great strain due to your superior intelligence. I said, well, what do you do about it? He says, well, you see, we sort of clear your brain. So I said, oh, really? I'm all ears. Tell me more. He said, well, we put you to sleep for a whole week. I said, well, with dreams like I have, I'll be worn out.
1: Apart from which, you can't afford to take the time off, can you?
0: Well, that's what I told him. He says, what you'll have to do is have a cold shower every morning. And then a run round the park. Well, I had my first run this morning. Oh. I put my little shorts on. I just got as far as the road mending gang when I was under strain again. Chief Paggy is peacock.
2: If I catch anybody on this counter smoking after the bell has gone, I shall take very severe measures.
3: You're for it.
2: I thought so. See me later, Mr. Lucas.
0: Oh, he's in a foul mood, hasn't he?
1: Oh, his whole world has fallen apart, you know.
0: Don't tell me they've dropped him from the Grace Brothers table tennis team. They've been working on his chop all week.
1: No, it's worse than that. When he went to the flower stall this morning, they'd run out of carnations for his buttonhole. I saw the old thing.
0: Oh, do tell.
1: They offered him a dahlia instead. He hit the roof. What sort of fool do you think I'd look walking around with a dahlia in my buttonhole, he said. And a bird behind the counter said, the same sort of fool you look walking around with a carnation in your buttonhole. So he cancelled his standard order and he sent Armand round the corner to the Cozy Posy shop for one.
2: Strong. I thought so. You're late.
4: Yeah, well, I'm sorry.
2: Don't make your excuses to me. Explain yourself to Mrs. Slocum. If she is not satisfied, she will take the matter up with me. Mrs. Slocum?
5: Yes, Captain Peacock.
2: Miss Brahms, as you can see, is late. I leave it to you to reprimand her.
5: Very well, Captain Peacock.
2: I, for my part, am reprimanding you for not telling me that she was late.
5: But you knew she was late.
2: That is not relevant. There is a correct procedure in store management that must be followed at all times.
4: Pompous twit.
5: Miss Brahms, you are not to speak of your superiors in that manner. You've got that padded bra on again, haven't you? I've told you about that before.
4: So what?
5: It's very inflammatory for the men. And, well, it's out of proportion with the rest of you. You look like the hunched front of Notre Dame.
4: Satisfied?
5: I'm confiscating this until closing time. Where have you been?
4: Well, I had to iron my nylon blouse this morning, you see. And I set the iron at number 10 and it went straight through. I had to stop off on the way to buy another one.
5: Well, why couldn't you come here and get one?
4: I'm not buying this rubbish.
5: Miss Brahms, I am responsible for the choice of merchandise in this store. It is top quality and I won't have it criticised by juniors.
4: It comes from Hong Kong and you sew your own labels in. Look at that, £1.25.
5: They're very hard wearing.
4: Hard wearing? You'll be lucky if the elastic lasts if you get on the bus.
5: Miss Brahms, I will not have you knocking my knickers.
4: And I'm not... I'm not too keen on you nicking my knockers. Yes?
5: How many frills has it got?
4: I don't know. I haven't counted.
5: Count them now.
4: 1, 2, 3, 4, 5, 6.
5: Miss Brahms, how long have you worked at Grace Brothers?
4: 4 years.
5: Well, that's quite long enough to have learned that juniors are not permitted more frills on their blouses than seniors. If 6 frills is enough for me, then 2 is more than enough for you.
4: Yes, Mrs. Slocum.
5: Until I was 30, I wasn't allowed any frills at all.
4: I suppose after 30, it was too late.
5: There's the scissors. Cut 4 off.
4: No.
5: Right. I've had all the lip I'm taking. Captain Peacock will make you cut them off. Captain Peacock.
2: Mrs. Slocum, go back to your counter and stand behind it. When I happen to look in your direction, raise your hand a little. If I nod, say, Captain Peacock, are you free? If I am, I will beckon, and you may then approach me. That is the correct procedure. Do I make myself clear?
5: Yes, Captain Peacock. Are you free, Captain Peacock?
2: You wish to say something to me, Mrs. Slocum?
5: Yes, Captain Peacock. I'm going to see Mr. Rumbold, so get stuffed.
3: Good morning, Mrs. Slocum.
5: Drop dead.
6: Now, let's see if I've got this right. Miss Brown's made some disparaging remarks about Mrs. Slocum's underwear, complaining it was not hard wearing, whereupon Mrs. Slocum confiscated her knickers.
4: No. She confiscated my knockers.
6: Knockers? Oh, I see, yes. The knickers were not hard wearing. The door knockers were from hardware.
4: No, they were under my blouse.
6: You were wearing door knockers from hardware under your blouse. And you consider this to be inflammatory, Mrs. Slocum. Well, I consider that you were perhaps... Don't wear door knockers under your blouse anymore, Miss Brown. Mrs. Slocum then became agitated because up to the age of 30, she hadn't had as many thrills as Miss Brown.
2: No, sir. Frills on her blouse.
6: Yes. Frills on blouse, which was being worn over the door knockers. Now it's all coming clear to me. Yes. She then approached you, Captain Peacock, intending to suggest that you had them cut off. I also have get stuffed written down here. Does that come in anywhere?
2: I have a feeling it will very soon.
6: What is this?
5: It's our Jumbo Juno range.
6: Miss Brown, I suggest you wear this instead of door knockers.
7: I wonder what's going on. They've been arguing in there for 10 minutes.
1: Yeah, well, perhaps Peacock will forget about me.
2: Lucas?
1: He hasn't forgotten about me.
2: I'm here, Mr. Lucas.

0: Perhaps Peacock will forget about me.
1: Lucas?
0: He hasn't forgotten about me.
2: I'm here, Mr. Lucas.
0: You wish to see me about something or other, Captain Peacock?
2: Yes, I do.
3: What, no carnation this morning, Stephen?
2: Go away.
3: Captain Peacock, if you speak to me like that in front of juniors, I shall complain to Mr. Rumbold.
2: Do your waistcoat up properly and get back to your counter.
3: Oh, damn!
2: You'll pay for that.
3: It's my own. So tough cheese.
0: Yes, well, if that's all, Captain Peacock, I'll go back to my counter.
2: It is not all. On Wednesday last, I twice reprimanded you for standing around with your hands in your pockets. On Friday, you had no handkerchief in your top pocket and your hands in your trouser pockets again.
0: Ah, yes, my hands were in my trouser pockets then because they were looking for my handkerchief in my top pocket, you see.
2: On Monday last, I reprimanded you for having hairs on your collar.
0: Well, it started falling out, you see, on account of the worry because of the reprimand you'd given me on the Wednesday.
2: I do not want to see fallen hairs on your collar again.
0: No, sir. If I feel it falling, I'll jump out the way.
2: Unless you measure up to the standard required at Grace Brothers, we shall have to dispense with your services. Now get back behind your counter and send Mr. Humphreys over.
0: Yes, sir. He's had a go at Granger. He's practically given me the sack. Now it's your turn.
4: He wouldn't dare.
0: He wants you.
4: If you've got any complaints, will you get them over quickly? I've been under a lot of strain lately.
2: And last Thursday...
4: No, don't talk to me about Thursday. I thought I'd never get through the day. To start with, I got my high heels caught in the escalator. And I had 6 pairs of wife fronts returned with substandard openings. The coal man came round to my mother and said that he hadn't had what was due to him. Do you know, by 11 o'clock, my hand was shaking so much, it was more than my job was worth to take an inside leg.
2: Well, let's take Friday. You were off the floor for 25 minutes in accounts.
4: Oh, yes, it's that ledger clerk in sanctions. He will insist on telling me about Ramadan.
2: On Saturday, 2 customers complained that they had difficulty in breathing because of your aftershave lotion.
4: Not aftershave, it's my new skin tightener. It works wonders. You should see the commercial they do for it. It shows a prune being turned back into a plum.
2: It is my experience after 30 years in the distributive trade that customers place more trust in an honest prune than in someone desperately trying to look like Donny Osmond. Now get back there.
4: I've never been spoken to like that in the whole of my life. I quite enjoyed it.
5: Friends, isn't it wrong for nice to have... Here we are, Squire. One carnation for you to torch yourself up with. They didn't have executive red, so I had to settle for variegated. Oh.
2: Well, that'll be all, Herman. Leave the floor.
5: Yes, Your Highness. Shall I grovel off or back away respectfully?
2: Just go. Gather round, everybody. Not you.
5: Oh, blimey.
2: Now listen very carefully to what I have to say.
6: Ah, Peacock, I'm glad you've got everyone together. Now listen very carefully to what I have to say. I've noticed a marked decline in the appearance and efficiency of the members of this department.
2: That's just what I was about to say, sir.
6: What on earth is that?
2: Are you referring to my carnation?
6: Is that what you call it? How long have you been here, Peacock?
2: Over 20 years, sir.
6: Well, by now you should know perfectly well that floor walkers are permitted to wear only executive red carnations. Now, this is a typical example of the sort of slackness and hooliganism that I'm talking about. We all know how to behave and dress. For 50 years, young Mr. Grace has shown us the way. He's appeared before us every day, polite, smiling, and elegantly attired as a gentleman should be.
7: Howdy, sir. Morning, Mr. Grace. I've just stopped off from my trip to the USA.
4: We'd never have guessed.
7: I brought back some great new ideas. Yours going right into orbit. I'll spill the lowdown to your bosses, and no doubt they'll fill you guys right in. Well, that's it, folks.
8: Thank you, Mr. Grace.
7: You've all done very swell. Wagons roll!

0: long, Captain Peacock. The last time I was late, a fireman had to climb out of my bedroom window and risk his life on a narrow ledge trying to grab hold of my pussy.
1: They're very brave, these firemen.
0: Animal was clutching the drain pipe with its eyes glued on the bus stop, watching for me.
2: When she gets home, that Uri Geller's on.
3: Oh, I like him. I think he's ever so handsome.
2: Well, he must have something. Do you know, the last time he was on, I was watching it, and I was really concentrating. You know how you do. And I distinctly felt something move. So I plunged my hand in my trouser pocket, and do you know... My door keys were bent double.
1: Ah, very kind of you all to stay behind. Now, settle down. What do you do?
4: Well, I hope I shall get home in time to see the bionic woman.
5: I wouldn't have thought that was your sort of program, Mr. Granger.
4: Well, I want Mrs. Granger to see it. You know, I'm trying to persuade her to buy a hearing aid. She's never been quite right ever since she had that fall off a bus in Torquay.
5: That must be quite a program in itself.
6: I can see it all. She fell off a bus, but she can be mended. We have the means, we have the technology. She'll be faster, stronger, better, with new arms, new legs, new teeth, and new varicose veins.
4: That is very unfeeling.
7: Lucas, I absolutely forbid you to speak to your superiors like that.
5: I'm sorry, Captain Peacock. I thought once the bell had gone, we were allowed to become human beings again.
8: Well, this does bring me to the first point. Nay, to the very nub of our discussion here tonight.
2: My word, we've never got to the nub as quick as that before.
8: Young Mr. Grace has been studying the sales techniques of stores such as ours in the USA, and he feels that we could benefit from some of their methods.
7: Well, let me state categorically that if I'm to be expected to wear a Stetson hat and lasso the customers as they get out of the lift, I am leaving here and now. I've heard they have a very interesting position at Austin Reed's.
2: That rumour's been going around for some time.
8: There's no intention of us yankifying ourselves. Now, what we're striving for is the American informality. Their easygoing approach to customers and, indeed, to each other. For example, all the staff are on first-name terms with the management.
7: Is that a fact, Cuthbert?
8: Normally, I would be annoyed if you calling me Cuthbert, Stephen. But, of course, you're quite right to do so. And Mr. Lucas's badinage with Ernest sets exactly the right tone of friendly inter-staff relations which young Mr. Grace is trying to achieve.
3: What about his first name?
8: Yes, sir. Mr. Lucas, what is your first name?
1: Just call me Mr. Lucas.
8: Oh, dear, no, no, we can't have that. Come along, let's have it.
1: Dick.
8: Good.
2: Gets more informal every minute.
8: Well, now, I have a list of points here from young Mr. Gray, so let's go through them one by one. Hmm? First, dress. We must henceforth dispense with the formality of our dress. All this rubbish about 2 inches of white handkerchief in the top pocket and...
7: Carnations.
8: Carnations and...
3: Frills on blouses.
8: Exactly. It's all out of dress. All out of dress. Dress to express your personalities. Don't look like salesmen. Look like people. Second, the approach to the customer. Don't strut up to the customer and say, "Are you being served?" No, no. Make contact with them. Say, "Hello there. My name's Stephen. And this is,
2: Dick."
8: Yes. Yes, Dick, and he'll see if he's got something your size. Thirdly, atmosphere. Atmosphere. We must get rid of this museum-like hush. We must have background music.
5: Oh, I shall look forward to that. Betty here, leaning over the counter, chewing gum, singing, "Hey, Big Spender, spend a little time on me."
0: Watch it, Mr. Lucas.
2: Dick.
5: Thank you, Claiborne.
8: Now, lastly, I have noticed a little tension between various members of the staff. Now, this can... communicate itself to customers. And Mr. Grace has ordered that we should start each day, as we mean to go on, by declaring our friendship for each other.
7: Friendship?
8: Yes, we shall start each day by gripping our fellow workers by the hand, looking into their eyes and saying, I like you. Let's try it now. I'll set an example. I like you, Stephen.
7: And I like you too, Cuthbert.
8: From now on, we're going to be great friends.
7: Oh, yes, indeed.
8: That's good.
2: I feel the tears of joy welling up inside.
8: Now, Betty and Shirley, let's see there's no ill will between you. Grip her hand, Betty. Smile. Now say, I like you, Shirley.
0: I like you, Shirley.
8: Excellent, excellent. Now, Claiborne...
0: Hang on a minute. I'm not having this. She hadn't said she liked me.
3: Well, I didn't get a chance, did I? Old Jug Ears jumped straight.
8: Oh, Jug Ears, yes. I like that. Very well, Shirley. You off you go, then.
0: Oh, it's too late now. The moment's passed.
8: Well, never mind. Let's all do it together. Ready, steady, go. I like you too. Yes, excellent, marvellous. Now, I think this overtime has been very well spent.
7: I have a question, Cuthbert.
8: Yes, Stephen.
7: May we go home?
2: What a shame. We were just becoming good friends.
8: Now, remember, when you come in on Monday morning, it's informal attire. We're all on first-name terms, and friendship and banter are the order of the day. Well, good night, Ernest. Good night, Claiborne.
2: Sweet dreams, Cuff.
8: Good night, Dick.
4: See you around, Baldy.
8: Good night, Shirley and Betty.
3: Yeah, we don't have to kiss you, do we?
8: No.
0: Thank heaven for that.
8: Good night, Stephen.
7: Good night, Cuthbert.
8: What do you think?
7: I was dubious at first, but I can see the advantage of being able to speak one's mind and get things off one's chest without fear of upsetting anybody.
8: Oh, I'm so glad you feel that, Stephen, because there's something I've been wanting to say to you all day.
7: Oh, really, Cuthbert? What's that?
8: Get stuffed.
9: Bowling.
8: Hello. How's it going, Harry?
9: Mr. Armand, do you?
8: In accordance with the new policy of the store, we are all on first-name terms now.
9: Not me. Not until my convener has ratified the agreement with the properly constituted committee. Until then, it's Mr. Harmon.
8: All right. How's it going, Mr. Harmon?
9: Not bad, Cuthbert. Yeah, I thought you were supposed to wear casual things.
8: Oh, that is for the members of the department to meet the public. It doesn't apply to executive staff.

0: I'm Mick Jagger and Twiggy's mum.
1: Morning, Shirley and Dick. I must say, I think you both made a marvellous effort.
2: Where's the sign and in book, man?
1: We've dispensed with all that sort of red tape. Just stand there. Now, I press this button. See, that's taken a picture of you and the clock.
3: Well, that's done away with the red tape, hasn't it?
1: Where's Peacock?
2: I mean, sorry, Stephen.
1: Well, contrary to instructions, he arrived formally dressed as usual. So I've sent him off to our way-out boutique to be made to look a little more trendy.
4: Here, I never knew you had dairy chest.
5: Yeah, I've had it for years. Why don't you try it?
1: Good morning, Ernest.
6: It isn't good at all. Mrs. Granger doesn't believe I've gone to work. She thinks that I've pulled somebody in the mixed bowls team.
2: Morning, Betty.
7: Good morning, Dick.
1: Let's see what you've got under the coat, Mrs. Slocum. Come, now you can do better than that.
7: Mr. Rumble. I have worked in stores for nigh on more years than I care to remember. And I have always dressed to suit the dignified side of my personality.
1: But, Mrs. Slocum, it's the warm, uninhibited side of your personality that we're hoping to see.
7: Very well.
0: Oh, I don't know about the front, but it's very uninhibited at the back.
7: You asked for it, and you've got it.
1: And a double helping too, if I may say so.
7: You'll get a fat lip.
8: Cuthbert, Ernest, Shirley, Dick. And if I'm not mistaken, Mae West.
1: Magnificent. You shouldn't have taken all that trouble.
8: What are you talking about? I haven't been home since last night. Where's Stephen?
5: Oh, he's being modernised in the Way Out boutique.
9: Get me Austin Reeds.
1: Been a very good week, Mr. Gress. Yes, and may I say how glad we are that you've returned safely from your trip to the East? We've got all the ideas running. Everything's running very smoothly.
9: Peace, man.
10: Love.
9: That as well.
1: You have trousers?
9: Far as the eye can see.
10: Then pant me, man.
9: Claiborne?
8: You call Stevie Baby?
9: Strides for the Omi with a naff rya.
8: Wish me luck, Dick. Hit him with a tank, Clay.
6: I haven't understood a single word for 7 days.
9: Stay with it, Ernest, or it could be goodbyesville.
4: Are you serving?
7: Are you buying?
4: Of course I'm buying.
7: Then I'm serving.
4: I'm looking for a pair of tan pantyhose.
7: My name's Betty.
4: I'm looking for a pair of tan pantyhose.
7: Call me Betty.
4: I'm looking for a pair of tan pantyhose, Betty.
7: What's your name?
4: Cynthia Randall.
7: Oh, Cynthia. What a beautiful name. Oh, when it does suit you. I like you, Cynthia. I really do like you, Cynthia.
11: Have you got the merchandise? Oh, I can't get it right.
12: Never mind. Let it all hang out.
7: Don't you mean hang in?
12: Not from where I'm standing, Betty baby.
1: Hurry up. This display unit was supposed to be ready a week ago. All the other floors have got theirs.
0: I'm afraid we've had certain teething problems. The teeth kept falling out.
1: Gather round, everybody. The display unit has arrived. Now, this will stand outside your lift. And every time the doors open, it will raise its hat and say, "Welcome to my store, welcome to my store."
7: Oh, it's so lifelike, it gives me the shivers.
0: Shall I activate it?
1: Yes, Mr. Hum.
13: Welcome to my store. Welcome to my store. Welcome to my store.
1: Oh, switch it off, Mr. Harmon.
13: Welcome to my store.
0: I thought it was supposed to raise its hat.
1: Yes, what's wrong with it, Harmon?
0: Well, I told you we've been having troubles with it. Hang on. Shall I give it one more try?
1: Yes.
0: Right.
13: Welcome to my store. Welcome to my store. Welcome to my store. Welcome to my store.
1: Remove it, Mr. Harmon. Bring it back when it's working properly.
7: How many more of these daft ideas have we got to put up with?
1: Little Mr. Grace, positions, everybody.
14: Hi, Daddy.
9: Welcome back from Peking, sir. I hope your trip was a success.
15: Oh, yes, a very great success, yes. I've given up the idea of this American approach, but I've got some great new ideas now. You'll find them all in my little red book.
9: Thank you, Mr. Grace.
15: You've all done very well.

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1: 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Greyfriars School, that is, the home of the perennially juvenile fat owl of the remove. 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
2: Billy Bunter is certainly the stupidest boy in the remove, but he has rather a gift of cunning.
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2: Richard Boy.
4: I think his success was really because he was the underdog who always managed to come out on top of the heap.
2: Greyfriars, it is a life of innocence. 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
5: There's something you don't hear a lot of on Radio 4 these days. The innocent thrashing of an overweight child. Welcome to Billy Bunter's Birthday Bash. For the next half hour, we're paying tribute to a fictional character who caught the imagination of millions. An enormously greedy, wonderfully fat, hopelessly dishonest, simple-minded schoolboy. William George Bunter. He was sly, he was cunning, and he first burst upon the scene a century ago, on the 8th of February, 1908, in the pages of a new weekly magazine called The Magnet, in a story about an English public school called Greyfriars.
6: Class is dismissed.
7: Come on, old fat man. Class dismissed.
8: I suppose I can stay here if I want to, can't I, Chilly? I'm just going to mug up a bit of Latin. Get over it, you know.
7: Mug up Latin? Bunter must be ill.
8: Oh, really, you fellas, if you think I've got any cake or oranges in this desk, you're jolly well mistaken.
9: Have you been pinching someone's tuck?
8: Certainly not, Wharton. I haven't been anywhere near Coker's study. And if I had, I wouldn't have touched his rotten oranges.
9: You fat piffler, have you got Coker's oranges?
8: I keep telling you I haven't, don't I?
7: Oh, come on, Harry. Coker will see to him later.
9: All right.
8: Hee hee, that fooled him. Poor old Coker. I bet he wonders where his oranges are.
5: So who was this squealing, giggling, cheating schoolboy, forever finding himself at the wrong end of the swishing cane of his formidable formmaster, Samuel Quelch, M.A.? And how did Billy Bunter become a near-iconic figure, still remembered, even when the rest of his schoolmates, Bob Cherry, Frank Nugent, Harry Wharton, Vernon Smith, Coker and Co., when they, for the most part, have slipped out of the collective consciousness? The actor Martin Jarvis, who's cornered the market in bringing English literature's errant schoolboys to life, is a Bunter devotee.
3: Everyone thinks of Billy Bunter as just being a greedy boy. He is a greedy, greedy boy who is obsessed by getting more and more food or tuck. But he isn't just a greedy boy. He's only very, very, very occasionally does he do a good thing. In fact, I can't, off the top of my head, think of one good thing he has ever done or ever done anything for anybody else unless it was self-serving or the reason behind it was something to do with the betterment of himself. That is a horrific kind of character, but he's so brilliantly drawn that it's a joy to act.
8: Yoo-roo! Ow! Yoo-roo! Let go my ear, you beast! Crikey! Wow! I say, you fellas, yow, ow, I say, taint rising bell, yow.
3: Bunter jerked his fat ear away from Skinner, rubbed it, and blinked round him dizzily, apparently under the impression that he was in bed in the remove dormitory. Ha ha, ha ha, yelled the remove.
10: Bunter,
3: thundered Mr. Quelch.
8: Oh, law.
3: The owl of the remove realized where he was. He blinked at Mr. Quelch in terror.
8: Yow, I say, I wasn't asleep, sir. I heard every word you were saying, sir. Every syllable.
10: You were asleep in class, Bunter.
8: Oh, no, sir. I had my eyes shut because I listened better with my eyes shut, sir. I never missed a word, sir.
5: Billy Bunter's unique, the schoolboy John Falstaff. And he was created by a man with a unique claim to fame among British popular authors. Charles Hamilton, better known as Frank Richards, he used 20 and more pen names in all, was probably the most prolific published author the world has ever known. In a career that lasted longer than the reign of Queen Victoria, this undisputed master of the schoolboy saga wrote more than 7,000 stories. His lifetime output, ranging from school stories to melodrama to romance, from pirate yarns to cowboy adventures, from thrillers to TV scripts, exceeded 72 million words. He started out in his teens in the 1890s, writing for kids' comics, Picture Fun, Smiles, The Vanguard, and Comic Cuts. But he found fame and a fortune of sorts, writing for two pioneering publications of the Edwardian era. In 1907, the Amalgamated Press launched The Gem, with Frank Richards as writer-in-chief. A year later came a companion publication, The Magnet. Billy Bunter made his debut in what was really a walk-on role in the first issue of The Magnet. But according to Frank Richards, the fat owl of the remove had been lurking in the wings for some time.
2: Billy Bunter was invented, if you can call it invented, as far back as 1899. I had to see an editor then, and I took him several sketches. Among them was Bunter. And he looked them all over and chose something else. So I slipped Bunter back into my coat pocket, and that was that. And he remained in cold storage for nearly 9 years. And then one day, the Gem editor called me up to the office and told me he was starting a new paper and I was to write for it. And then, when I was doing the first number, I remembered my old Bunter. But he was a very minor character to begin with.
5: Bunter began as a minor character, but he quickly moved center stage. And The Magnet was a schoolboy magazine that quickly established itself at the heart of the popular culture of its time. Here's the social historian, Professor Geoffrey Richards, no relation, from Lancaster University.
11: It's been estimated that 200,000 copies of The Magnet were sold every week in the heyday. But you have to multiply this by about four or five because of swapping, selling second-hand copies, borrowing. And there are accounts, too, of boys reading out to their friends stories if the other boys couldn't afford a copy of the paper.
12: Billy Bunter suppressed his indignant feelings, but his indignation was deep. What was the use of a fellow answering questions correctly in the history class if he got 100 lines for giving the right answer? It was a resentful and indignant owl that sat through the remainder of the history lesson, till at length the welcome hour struck, and the remove were dismissed.
5: The Magnet bit the dust in May 1940, but Billy Bunter lived on. In the 1940s, Frank Richards began writing Billy Bunter books by the dozen. And among those who couldn't get enough of them was Laurie Mansfield, now a West End producer, agent of the stars, and mastermind of the Royal Variety Performance. But half a century ago, a little boy who was at his happiest with his nose in a Bunter book, his imagination wandering around the ancient grounds of Greyfriars School.
13: You'd sort of dream of this place that I discovered was set in Kent by the coast. The strange thing was it had a reality to me, and it really should never have had a reality. What would I ever have known about a boarding school? I don't wish to compare Frank Richards to Dickens, because that would be silly in a way, but they were written on the same basis to stretch out over a period of time. And the imagination that went into those stories and the detail that was presented within them make them stand up. They're good stories, as they used to be called then. They're a good yarn. You can still read them, and I still do.
3: I went to a day school in Croydon. And so for me, a boarding school in literature such as this in the country was a wonderful kind of piece of escapist reading, a world that my school could not really go into. It was a kind of safe world, even though, of course, Greyfriars was surrounded by crooks. I mean, many of the stories are stories of theft, burglary, crookedness in the town and sometimes even within the school, which is all very exciting to read about.
5: Laurie Mansfield didn't go to a traditional English boarding school. Nor did Martin Jarvis. Nor, for that matter, did Frank Richards. His background was relatively modest, solid, respectable, a touch impoverished, what used to be called lower middle class. He wrote an autobiography. I have read it. It doesn't give much away. Frank was the sixth child in a family of 5 brothers and 3 sisters. He adored his mother, that's clear. He had little time for his father. He said that his father was mostly a decorative ornament who never did much work. And he was especially elusive when it came to the question of his schooling. Inquire about Frank Richards' education and he'd say, oh, we can wash that out for a start. For what facts can be found, we need to turn to his most recent biographer, Mary Cadogan.
4: Well, Frank Richards was actually born in 1876 in Ealing. He read always avidly, and from a very early time in his life, he lived, I think, in the world of his imagination. And, of course, he was making up his own stories, and these he used to regale to his brothers and sisters, and probably to his schoolmates. He never married. You get the feeling that he lived very much as the sort of bachelor, a very fond uncle eventually. But his real children, of course, were the characters that he created.
11: He said when he sat down to write that he felt he was only 16 and that he could see what he was writing about. He lived his life through books, and the fact that he never really grew up meant that he regarded the boys as real people. He thought he was actually writing about real boys.
5: I think Frank Richards would have agreed with Geoffrey Richards there. For 68 years, the length of his working life, he sat at home, in Ealing, for a while in Hampstead Garden suburb, eventually in his little house on the Kentish coast near Broadstairs, tapping out his stories on the typewriter. And for 40 of those years, it was the same typewriter, a 1903 Remington. He went on holiday now and again, to the south of France and to Italy. His one weakness was for the gaming tables. But mostly, he worked. And while his body was confined to his little library at Rose Lawn, his house in Kingsgate, his mind, his imagination, they were forever ranging free at Greyfriars.
2: Every character at Greyfriars is a living person to me. I remember once in Italy, when I came down to lunch, they told me there'd be an earthquake shock. I hadn't noticed it. Yeah, I was at Greyfriars at the time.
14: Bunter, what is the matter with your eyes?
8: My eyes, sir? Oh, it's black.
14: I'm aware of that, boy. Have you been fighting?
8: No.
14: Silence. Well, Bunter?
8: Well, you see, sir, it was a big rough fellow in the village, sir. He gave it to me.
14: You should avoid quarrels with boys in the village, Bunter.
8: Yes, I know, sir. Well, I do, sir, but you see, this one had a Greyfriars cap. I couldn't let him get away with that, could I, sir?
14: Have you been to the matron for attention to your eye?
8: What? Oh, no, sir. I don't want to make a fuss, sir. I can stand the awful pain.
14: Nonsense, Bunter. Come here.
8: Well, I will
14: examine it. Come here at once, Bunter. I must ascertain what damage has been done.
8: Oh, crikey. Go on, Bunter. Oh, law.
14: What did you say, Bunter?
8: Nothing, sir. Just, oh, law.
14: You're wasting time, Bunter. Turn round. Bunter, hold your head up.
8: Oh.
14: Upon my word.
8: May I go back to my place?
14: What is the meaning of this foolish prank?
8: Prank?
14: Bunter, your eye is blackened with ink.
8: Oh. Ink.
2: Bunter is a combination of three persons. His circumference was borrowed from an editor. He overflowed the arms of his armchair, and how he ever got into that chair and out again, I never knew. But his circumference struck me very strongly, and I handed it on to Bunter. One was a relative of mine who used to peer at me through his spectacles like an owl. That's where he got his specs. And another was another relative who was always expecting a cheque, which never arrived, and in the meanwhile was really anxious to borrow a pound. That became Bunter's postal order.
5: Frank Richards may have had a personal weakness for gambling, that's where most of his money went, but he held by a strict moral code. He had a clear notion of what he wanted to achieve with his stories. He wanted to spin a good yarn, of course, but there was more to it than that. Social historian Geoffrey Richards.
11: His aim in writing the stories was to entertain young people and in an unobtrusive way to guide and counsel them. So he endorsed the public school code of team spirit, self-discipline, duty and self-sacrifice. He believed in the cane as a means of disciplining boys. And above all, he celebrated comradeship and loyalty. Also, very interestingly, one of his lessons was to teach boys that racism was bad. And that's why he invented Hurry Jamsit Ram Singh and a Bob of Banipur, who's known as Inky to his friends, but is treated as an equal by the boys at Greyfriars, and when there is any racist comment, it is denounced by Frank Richards. This is why people who think that his stories are snobbish and racist are entirely wrong, because Frank Richards preached against snobbery and racism.
4: The boys very much had to be their own heroes. They made their own standards.
5: Mary Cadogan again.
4: They were brilliantly conveyed by Frank Richards, because they were essentially what were known, of course, as manly boys. They were very much in charge of their own destinies. Of course, they were subject to discipline from the prefects and from the masters, but the boys really made the basic rules, in the sense that they created the ethos, the Greyfriars ethos. And, of course, there was an awful lot of humour as well. The stories were... They sort of trod a line between the Victorian bloods, the sort of very violent boys' papers, and the rather dreary moralistic boys' papers in the late Victorian and early Edwardian days.
5: Curious as it may seem, Frank Richards and his Greyfriars stories are credited by some as having a huge impact on the attitudes and aspirations of his young readers, mostly boys from working and lower middle-class families.
11: A most interesting comment was made by Robert Roberts in his book The Classic Slum. Robert Roberts grew up in working-class Salford and recorded how he and all his friends were obsessed by the Greyfriars stories published in The Magnet. And they modelled themselves on the characters, they used the slang the characters used, and they absorbed the values. And Robert Roberts says, in the final estimate, it may well be found that Frank Richards, during the first quarter of the 20th century, had more influence on the mind and attitude of young working-class England than any other single person. And what he was doing was teaching people how to get on with one another.
5: Frank Richards was an unassuming man, slight, shy, awkward with women, very self-conscious about his baldness. For a while he wore an unconvincing wig, but he knew he could tell a story, and when the critics rounded on him, he stood his ground. In 1940, in the pages of Cyril Connolly's self-styled Review of Literature and Art, Horizon, the novelist George Orwell expressed an Eton-educated intellectual's misgivings about the world of Billy Bunter and its lack of reality. Frank Richards was quite unfazed.
2: George Orwell said somewhere, throughout the whole range, there's no mention of sex. Well, of course, there shouldn't be. You don't want to put that into young heads. They're doing too much of that now, and the result is juvenile delinquency. No. Don't like juvenile delinquents. There have been occasional bad characters who fell to temptation, but they were soon got rid of.
15: Hello, hello, hello. That sounds like Quelch. Oh, I think you better... Don't let you know I'm here!
16: Is anything the matter, sir?
17: I am looking for Bunter Wharton.
16: Bunter, sir? Isn't he sacked, sir?
17: He has been expelled, Jerry, if that is what you mean. But I have received the most extraordinary report from the school porter, who states that Bunter has been seen here since I took him to the station some time ago.
16: Really, sir?
17: Yes. I am about to search all the removed studies. I'm very glad to see that Bunter is not concealed here.
15: I say, you fellas, is that beast gone?
17: That was Bunter's voice. He is here. He is in this study.
15: Oh, crikey.
17: Bunter?
15: Oh, it's not me, sir. I'm not here. Oh, Lord.
5: In the pages of The Magnet, Billy Bunter was one of a varied cast of characters. But when, in the 1950s, the stories were translated to television, Bunter became the unrivaled star of the show. I discovered Bunter not in The Magnet, nor in the Bunter books, but in the 1950s at 5:25 p.m., eating Marmite and tomato sandwiches and drinking cocoa in front of a very small black-and-white television screen. For me, and for most people of my generation, including Martin Jarvis, who's read the Bunter stories as audiobooks, on television, the character of Billy Bunter was perfectly embodied by the actor Gerald Campion.
3: Billy Bunter, for me, resides really in the brilliance of Gerald Campion, who played this character, starting in the early 50s, when I was at school, and we'd just got our television. So anything I do to do with Bunter and the characters is a sort of tribute to those dramatizations that were, I think, written by Frank Richards himself.
13: It never occurred to me that Gerald Campion was of any age at all. I thought he was absolutely the perfect Bunter.
5: Laurie Mansfield.
13: I can remember the shock of watching Toad of Toad Hall one Christmas on BBC television, and Gerald Campion played Toad, and it was Billy Bunter. He didn't change one iota, except for the outfit he was wearing, but it was Billy Bunter. When they knew they were on television, I would race home from school to see them. Unmissable to me.
5: Gerald Campion went on playing Billy Bunter until he was 40-plus. All the other schoolboy characters were played by real boys. When Campion secured the role, he was 29 and relatively slim.
18: They had a suit made for me. It was made of kapok, and it came from the neck, underneath my chin, down to my wrists and down to my ankles. When I first played it, I played it as best I could as a 14-year-old boy. I got a mass of fan mail from 14-year-old girls who wrote and said, "I love you, and I don't mind your being fat or I'm fat." And it was smashing, actually. I mean, the proposals of marriage I had and things like that. And I replied to them all, handwritten.
19: I say, you fellows...
15: Oh, pack it up, Bunter. We want to go to sleep.
19: Well, I say, you fellows, I'm starving. Well, I've had nothing to eat since I got here except a pork pie I found in Bernard Smith's study and a cake I found in Cherry's and some doughnuts and some chocolate eclairs and some toffees and a few sausage rolls.
15: You must be famished, then.
19: Yes, I am. I say, you fellows got anything up here in the dorm?
15: No.
19: Stick of toffee?
15: No.
19: Bag of bullseyes?
20: No.
19: Nothing?
15: No. No. I've got a pillow, and you'll get it if you don't shut up and let fellas go to sleep.
19: Beast. I'm hungry.
5: I became hooked on Bunter in the mid-1950s. When others were locking into James Dean and Elvis Presley, as a 7-year-old, I was perfecting my Billy Bunter impression. Oh, crikey! I say, you chaps! But why? Billy Bunter is an unpleasant piece of work. Why do we find him so fascinating? Why has his legacy lasted 100 years?
4: There's something for every boy to identify with. And, I have to say, every girl, because as many girls as boys were reading The Magnet from the very early days. And because of this, Frank Richards was inspired to create Bessie Bunter and a whole lot of girl characters whom he introduced into The Magnet, and they were very, very popular, so popular that eventually the Amalgamated Press, the publishers, started a girls' paper simply to feature the girls of Cliff House School, which was Bessie Bunter and her chums.
5: That's Frank Richards' biographer, Mary Cadogan. What's the take on this from Freudian analyst and authority on child and infant mental health, Brett Carr?
21: It's so interesting if you compare a Tom Brown and a Harry Potter on the one hand, who are young gentlemen, with Billy Bunter, who is a bit of a rascal, portrayed as being very greedy, almost, dare I say, pig-like. And I think that his greed and his obesity and his constant ingestion of food is both a source of revulsion to the reader, which makes the reader think, ah, thank God I'm not as greedy and as naughty and insatiable as Billy Bunter. It gives you a feeling, I think, of a kind of superiority. But I think it also indulges our very primitive, very infantile wish to have all of the food, all of the treats, all of the goodies.
5: Frank Richards lived to the age of 85. At the end, thanks to his holidays in Monte Carlo, he wasn't a wealthy man, but he was a contented one. He hid his baldness beneath a skullcap. He loved his cats. He liked an occasional whiskey and a glass of Moselle. He took pleasure from chess, from crosswords, and from translating Waltzing Matilda into Ciceronian Latin. But his proudest boast was that he was working to the last. Would he have been surprised in 2008 to find us celebrating Billy Bunter's centenary? Mary Cadogan.
4: He made certain remarks in his lifetime which suggested that he was amazed that Bunter and the Greyfriars boys were still popular after 30 years. Well, now it's 100 years. He died in 1961 on Christmas Eve, and of course at that time he was writing the Bunter books, the hardback books, of which he produced 38, and of course he lived to see a popular television series about Billy Bunter, series of West End plays about Billy Bunter and Greyfriars. So he knew that he created a great character. George Orwell said Bunter was a first-rate character, even though he was critical of many aspects of the stories. But I don't think Frank Richards ever expected these stories, which were written for an ephemeral halfpenny paper, because that's what it cost when it first came out, to last so long.
13: I think Frank Richards, in the first instance, was really quite surprised at the impact that those stories had on generation after generation. But he had a healthy, not cynicism, but a healthy arm's-length view of everything that he did. I think he was happier in Monte Carlo than he was in Greyfriars. I think he enjoyed the lifestyle that Billy Bunter gave him. I'm sure he has great affection for the characters, and I think he would be immensely proud and flattered that in 2008, all these years on, that Billy Bunter, or his Greyfriars stories, are still much loved.
5: Laurie Mansfield. A few years ago, Laurie and I tried to persuade the BBC to put Greyfriars back on the box. We had a fine script, and Sir John Gielgud, no less, to play the headmaster. But when we went to see the BBC executives, they simply laughed in our faces. "It's just not on," they said. "You can't make fun of a fat boy nowadays." "But he's the hero," we protested. "We can't have corporal punishment on primetime TV," they said. "But there's beatings, brutality, murder on every channel twice nightly," we cried. To no avail. I don't think we'll see Billy Bunter back on the box any time soon. But he hasn't gone away, has he? 100 years on, he's still with us. Born in the age of Beatrix Potter, he survived to see the world of Harry Potter. And Hogwarts, come to think of it, is a sort of Greyfriars with added broomsticks. Greyfriars was an extraordinary creation. Shangri-La with laughs. A world in which you never grew old, but you learnt the value of comradeship, decency, and fair play.
0: Glorious
5: Very few people read the Billy Bunter stories anymore, and the Fat Owl of the Remove isn't on TV and isn't likely to be. But he's still here, isn't he? In your mind's eye. Larger than life. Outlandish. Outrageous. Preposterous. Impossible. Irresistible. Billy Bunter has joined the ranks of the great immortals. Happy birthday, old fat man.

0: Billy Bunter's Birthday Bash was written and presented by Giles Brandreth and produced in Manchester by Libby Cross.
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0: Arthur Haynes and Nicholas Parsons with Dorothy Dampier and Patricia Hayes in sketches by Johnny Spate with music by the Temperance Seven.
1: Yes?
2: I just wondered if the vicar was in, madam.
1: Oh, just a moment.
2: Yes, okay.
1: George?
3: Yes, dear?
1: Well, there's a strange man outside wants to see you.
4: Good morning.
2: Oh, good morning, vicar.
4: Good morning indeed, yes. It's a very nice morning again, isn't it?
2: Yeah, I suppose so, yes.
4: Well, I mean, it's still cold, but it's fresh, you know. There's a Christmas in the air today, isn't there?
2: It is crisp, yes. Yes. Very crisp, yes.
4: What can I do for you?
2: Well, as a matter of fact, Vicar, I found eightpenny outside your front gate. And I thought myself, I'd better hand that in. I thought, hand it in.
4: Well, that's extremely honest of you.
2: Yeah, well, I am honest. I might be poor, but I'm honest. I'm very honest.
4: Well, yes, I'm sure.
2: I mean, some people, they might not have handed it in, but I thought, hello, someone must have lost it. So I thought the only thing to do was to take it into you, Vicar. Fetch it into you.
4: Well, I don't really want it, you know.
2: No, I know you don't want it, but someone might, though, mightn't they, you know. I thought that you could sort of advertise it, you know, advertise it. Yeah, put it round the village that it's been found, you know.
4: Well, I mean, it's hardly worth it, really, is it? It's not a very large sum of money.
2: Well, it's not a large sum of money, I'll grant you that, but I mean, it might mean a very big sum of money to some people, mustn't it? Eightpenny?
4: I'm awfully sorry, I don't quite follow your reasoning. What do you mean, exactly?
2: Well, you take me, for instance, you know, a bloke what's down on his luck. Now, I was walking through the village this morning, and I saw a pair of boots in one of the shops for 19 and 11 pence halfpenny.
4: 19 and 11 pence halfpenny?
2: Yeah, and they were second hand, mind you. But,
4: oh, I see. Yes, of course. Yes.
2: But they were still a bit better than the ones I've got on. You see?
4: Oh yes. Mm-hmm.
2: Well, supposing that I went in to buy them.
4: Yes.
2: And I found out that I didn't have the odd halfpenny, then I couldn't buy the boots, could I?
4: Oh, I see what you mean. Yes, of course.
2: Well, now you can see how important that halfpenny becomes in my life.
4: Well, that's very interesting. You know, I'd never looked at it like that. I'll tell you what, old chap. You keep the halfpenny.
2: What, and go down and buy the boots, you mean?
4: Yes. And go down and buy the boots.
2: Well, it's very nice of you, Vicar. I don't like to, really. I mean, it doesn't belong to me, the halfpenny, and I'd have it on my conscience.
4: Well, I think in this case that you've shown yourself to be so abundantly honest that I'm sure the person would forgive you.
2: You think so?
4: Oh, I'm sure he would, yes.
2: Well, I do need a new pair of boots, don't I?
4: Mine. Goodness me, yes, you do. Look here, my dear fellow, don't have this on your conscience for one moment. You take that halfpenny and go down and buy the boots.
2: You sure it's all right?
4: Yes, I'm sure it's all right, yes.
2: That I should go down and buy the boots?
4: Well, that's what I said, yes.
2: With this halfpenny?
4: Well, yes.
2: Well, that's very nice of you, Vicar, but I've been thinking there's just only one little snag left.
4: One snag?
2: Yeah, but you see, even with this halfpenny...
4: Yes.
2: I still haven't got enough money to buy the boots with.
4: Oh, I see. Yes, well, my dear chap, I really would like to help you. You've shown yourself to be so honest that I would really like to try and help you out. Now then, how much do you want?
2: What? Now I've got this halfpenny.
4: Yes, then, now that you've got the halfpenny, of course.
2: 19 and 11. Yeah, well, they're 19 and 11 halfpenny, you know.
4: I said I would help you, and I won't go back on my word. There we are, my dear man. You take this pound. There we are.
2: It's pretty kind of you indeed, Vicar. Now, the boots are 19 and 11 halfpenny, so you'll need halfpenny change, won't you?
4: Yes, I suppose I will.
2: Well, it's very funny, but I just have to have one on.
0: Ladies and gentlemen, the Temperance Seven.
5: Good evening, England. We've made one or two rather interesting little films, and it has been suggested that we might like to make another, an adult western. In an adult western, the hero still loves his horse, but he's worried about it. Here now is Alan Mitchell to sing a delicate little song to his steed. Brown eyes, why are you blue?
6: Teardrops dim the light in your eyes,
3: so bright, just like raindrops dimmed

0: We all know the joys of a new house, the change of scene, new neighbors. But when one's neighbor is a certain Mr. Haynes, Esquire, the joys are doubtful. Ah, good morning.
1: Oh, good morning.
0: Nice morning.
1: Yes, it's a very nice morning. Is there something that you want?
0: Well, I live next door, actually.
1: Oh, you live next door, do you?
0: Yes,
1: oh.
0: I'm your next door neighbour.
1: Well, how do you do?
0: How are you? All right.
1: Very, very well indeed. Yes, my name is Mr. Parsons, Mr. Nicholas Parsons.
0: Oh, it's nice to meet you.
1: What is your name?
0: Haynes.
1: Haynes, well, this is...
0: H-A-Y-N-E-S.
1: Well, would you like to come inside, Mr. Haynes?
0: Well, it's very nice of you. Thank you very much.
1: When you just move in, it's nice to meet your neighbours.
0: Yeah, well, I saw you moving in yesterday, and I thought I'd just come and have a little chat with you, really.
1: Well, that's fine, that's fine. Let me give you a drink. Would you like something?
0: Yeah, I wouldn't mind.
1: What would you like, sherry?
0: Not this time of the morning, thank you very much, no.
1: Oh, well, what would you have?
0: Gin.
1: Well, there we are. Would you like something in your gin?
0: Yes, please.
1: What would you like?
0: Sherry.
1: Sure.
0: Do for now, will it?
1: Well, there we are. There we are.
0: Well, thank you very much. Well, that's to you.
1: You're very good, Hal.
0: Thank you.
1: Now then, Mr. Haynes, what was it you wanted to have a little chat about?
0: Well, I was just wondering if I could sort of come to the same arrangement with you as I had with the other fellow that lived here.
1: Oh, yes. What was that?
0: Well, he used to let me use his phone.
1: Oh, no, I'm very sorry. No, I'm afraid I cannot have anything like that. I don't wish to appear unneighbourly, mind you, but I, at the same time, I have no intention of submitting to the inconvenience of that kind of thing.
0: Oh, I see. But you don't mind sort of putting me to any inconvenience, do you?
1: Well, I'm very sorry, but that is not my fault. I'm not going to have you running in and out of my house all day. I'm very, very sorry about this. As I said before, I do not wish to appear unneighbourly, but I don't want people running in and out and dragging dirt and mud all over my carpets.
0: Oh, well, I wouldn't do that, mate. I wouldn't do that. I wouldn't be dragging no mud and dirt all over your carpet.
1: Well, it doesn't matter. It doesn't matter. I'm afraid, look, I just don't wish you in and out of my house all day.
0: Well, I won't be in and out of your house all day. I mean, I wouldn't inconvenience you one little bit, mate. I wouldn't do it. And that's the reason why I had that built.
1: What?
0: That cupboard.
1: But that's my cupboard there.
0: Oh, it's your cupboard, all right, but I had it built, you see.
1: What do you mean you had it built?
0: Well, it goes right through into my room, you see.
1: Do you mean to stand there and tell me that this cupboard here...
0: Yeah.
1: ...in my room...
0: Yeah, when you open the door, it goes straight through into my room.
1: It's got another door the other side that opens into your room?
0: Yeah, I had it built when the other bloke was here, you see. I mean, he used to put his phone beside it, and then I could reach through and take it, you see, when I wanted it, you see. That sort of saved him getting up and coming to call me, you know. I've just been a little bit considerate, you see. Because I sit on the other side of this wall, you see, just there. A nice chap he was, the other fella. Very nice fella he was. He used to put his television over against that window. Then when there was anything I fancied, I'd just go over to the cupboard and have a look at it, you know.
1: What damn cheek. What absolutely infernal cheek you have. That cupboard there. It's not only my cupboard, but it happens to be the cupboard where I am going to keep my drinks.
0: Well, I don't mind that, mate. Keep your drinks here if you want to. That suits me.
1: And what is more, my good man, the wall at the back of that cupboard is going to be bricked up.
2: It's going to be solidly bricked up.
1: And today...
0: Oh, no, it's not, mate.
1: I beg your pardon.
0: I said, no, it's not, mate. It's not going to be bricked up at all, mate. That isn't.
1: Well, I'm telling you that it is.
0: Well, I'm telling you it's not, mate, because that wall there happens to be mine.
1: What do you mean it happens to be yours?
0: It happens to be mine, mate. And if you're not going to be neighbourly and let me use your phone, I'm not going to be neighbourly and let you use my wall.
1: What do you mean your wall? It's my wall.
0: Oh, no, it ain't, mate. It's my wall.
1: It's my wall as well as your wall.
0: It's not my... Look, it's my wall. When my dad bought this house years ago, he bought the walls as well. He believed in walls, my dad did. He said, every house should have walls.
1: Well, he was quite right.
0: Well, of course he's right. I know he's right.
1: Every house should have walls.
0: Well, it should have walls.
1: As a matter of fact, you can't put a house up without walls. It happens to be one of those little things that builders are very careful about. And that is why every house has walls.
0: Except yours.
1: You mean except mine?
0: Well, except yours.
1: You mean except mine? Except mine. Explain yourself, my good man. Explain yourself.
0: Well, your house ain't got no walls, has it?
1: You mean it has. What is that?

0: over there?
1: Oh, not on this side, not where it joins mine. That's what I'm talking about, not where it joins
2: mine. What utter madness you're talking about now. These houses are terraced houses. That wall happens to be both yours and mine. That's what I'm trying to get into your thick skull, my good man. It's a dividing wall, a partition wall. That's the wall that separates our houses, your house and my house. And I might point out to you that that is the way that I intend to keep it.
1: Well, that's where you're wrong, mate, isn't it? Because that wall happens to be my own personal private wall. Because my dad bought it years ago, mate. And if you like to have a look at your deed of covenant and read the very small print, which you ain't probably read yet anyway, you'll find that it is. And if that doesn't satisfy you, I've got a deed of contract in my house that will, so you can take those plates off that wall for a start, mate.
2: Don't start telling me what I can put on my walls. This is my house, my good man, and this side of that wall is mine, and I can hang what the devil I like on my wall.
1: Well, that happens to be my wall, and I can knock them off again, can't I? Like this, mate.
2: You're playing it! You idiot! Why don't you stop doing that? Get out of my house. Get out of my house. You do that anymore, and I'll have the police on you. I'll have all those blue bobbies round here and get you, my goodness me. And what's more, I am taking this to court tomorrow. We'll soon see whose wall that is.
1: That's right, mate. You take it to court. You'll soon find out whose wall it is, like all the others did, mate. I'm telling you. Yes, yeah, okay, Fred. Yes, Fred. Yeah, I won the case again, yeah. How is he? Oh, he's sitting there sulking like all the others are, you know. Coming around at 8, are you? Is it? Good programme on the telly. Is it really? Oh, yeah, I've got a new one now, 22-inch. Yeah, smasher it is. All right. Well, I'll see you at 8 o'clock then. I say, excuse me, Nicola. Yes? My mate's coming round at 8. Get your television warmed up, will you?
2: Get out!

We're going to play for you our world-famous signature tune with Alan Moody Mitchell, therefore, and the Gentlemen of the Temperance Seven, Home in Pasadena.

0: People say that British justice is the finest in the world. Whether this be true or not, we certainly need our courts of law to protect the individual against, well, most times another individual. And sometimes this other individual might be one's wife or husband.
1: Now, I don't want any more of this disturbance in court. If I have any more uproar like that, I shall have to clear the public gallery. Now, just contain yourselves, please. Miss Dampier.
2: Yes?
1: This man here, him.
2: Yes.
1: Have we had him up here before?
2: Oh, yes, Mr. Parsons, yes.
1: What was it before?
2: Matches.
1: Oh, yes, of course, Matches, yes.
2: Yes.
1: He's a tramp, isn't he? A vagabond.
2: That's right, and his wife.
1: They're both vagabonds.
2: Yes, yes.
1: Yes. No, I will have to try and...
2: The charge this time is failure to maintain quiet.
1: Oh, failure to maintain quiet.
2: Yes.
1: Mr. Haynes?
3: Yeah.
1: Mr. Haynes, you have heard the charge read out.
3: Oh, yeah, read it out just now, didn't I?
1: That's right, yes.
3: I did when I heard it.
1: It appears, Mr. Haynes, that you have failed to maintain your wife. This is your wife, is it?
3: Well, it's a bit hard to tell, isn't it, really? I mean, it could be anything under those rags, if you ask me.
1: Look at her, the dirty, scruffy old rat bag.
4: Who's talking? Old Beau Brummel over there. Look, if I'm a dirty, scruffy old ratbag, mate, it's you what's brought me down to it.
1: Brought you down? Brought you down, lifted you up, you mean? Lifted you up? I stepped down out of me class, Your Honour, to marry her. I thought I could make a lady out of her. I must have been some blind, quixotic fool, I must have been. You can't bridge the gaps, Your Honour. That's what I found out. You can't bridge the social gaps. All that Pygmalion stuff, you know, it don't work in real life. You can't make pedigrees out of mongrels, Your Honour.
4: Here, who's a mongrel? Don't you start calling me a mongrel.
1: Will you both try and control yourselves and keep quiet, please?
4: Keep quiet and let him talk about me like that. I'm not having him talk about me as if I was a dog. I'm not an animal. I'm a human being. I'm not a dog anyway. He couldn't even provide a kennel for me if I was a dog.
1: Can you both manage to keep quiet for just a moment while I think and have a talk with Miss Dampier?
3: Well, never maligning me like that in front of witnesses.
1: Will you shut up?
3: Well, you keep her quiet then.
1: I said shut up.
3: Well, I'm not having her blackening my name in front of all these people, mate. I've always tried to keep myself up to scratch, I have. I've never let myself go like she has. Look at her. How do you expect anyone decent to live with her, eh? I ask you, Your Honour, would you fancy coming home to her every night?
1: If you don't keep quiet, I shall have you both for contempt of court and thrown into the cells for the night.
3: Hey, just a minute, you. You can't throw me into the cells, mate. I'm here defending myself and I'm entitled to have hearing. I know me rights, mate.
2: Have them removed, Mr. Parsons. A night in the cells would do them both good.
3: Yes, I think you're absolutely right. Wait, excuse me, just a minute. What did you say?
2: I said a night in the cells would do you both good.
3: Who asked you to poke your big fat nose into it? I'm not talking to you, I'm talking to him, Mrs.
2: How dare you address the bench like that, you impertinent fellow.
3: Now look, Mrs., politeness costs nothing. Costs nothing at all. You spoke when you're spoken to.
2: Well,
3: who's running the court, you or him?
1: Now just a minute, my good man. You're showing great contempt for this court. Whether you speak to me or my colleague has nothing to do with it. It's none of your business.
3: Well, I'll say it is, mate. I'm being tried by this court, and I want to know who's in charge.
2: Will you please, Mr. Parsons, have him removed at once? I object strongly to being treated like this.
1: Now, you must control yourself, Miss Dampier. Look,
2: really
1: this fellow is a vagabond.
2: Either remove this man or I shall go. I refuse to sit here and be insulted.
3: Oh, go on, then, up it, then, mate. Go on, up it. I mean, we can get on without you, you know. You're like a ruddy great dictator, you are. Isn't it marvellous, eh? They used to be slaves once, they did, women, before they got emancipated. Now look at them, they're trying to take over. She started that, my old woman started that. She tried to take over, she tried to come that lark until she got my hand round the back of her ear hole. That knocked all the emancipation out of her, did.
2: Mr. Parsons, either he goes or I go.
1: Now look, Miss Dempsey, you must control yourself.
2: I will control myself, but I say I will not be insulted.
1: Look, don't you understand that this man is obviously a head case.
2: I know he's a head case, but will you please do something about it? I will not stand here and be insulted. I've told you this before.
1: Control yourself, please.
2: All right,
1: you should
2: I will.
1: Not allow him for any reason to upset him.
2: Wait.
1: Yes, them are very, very far gone.
2: Wait. I know they're far gone.
1: We've been out before.
2: Do something about it, please.
1: We'll have to get a psychiatric report on it.
2: Yes, I get a report, but do something. I will.
3: Oi, speak it! Wait! Oi.
1: Are you addressing me, my good man?
3: Yeah, no whispering in company, if you don't mind, mate. If you've got anything to say, out with it. Let's all hear it.
1: Now, look. I'm giving you a warning.
5: I hope you have sufficient intellect to understand this. And I want you to pay heed to it, my good man. If I have any more outbursts from you, I shall have you removed to the cells, and you will stay there.
3: Oh, I see. You're getting the old jackboots out. Oh, yeah, hey. It's true, mate. It's true what they say. They're rising again. They get a little bit of peace, and they're at it again. The oppressors of freedom and discrimination. Well, I might tell you, Judge, that I fought for this country, mate, to make it free. I fought. Up to me neck in muck and bullets, mate.
4: You fought?
3: Yes, I fought.
4: You? I know where you was during the war. You was hiding in me mother's attic. That's where he was. He was trembling and shaking in case the Germans got here.
3: Who, me?
4: Yes, you.
3: Don't be so daft. You phoned the war office. They'll tell you where I was during the war. They'll tell you how I got these medals. Mother's attic. My mother never had an attic.
4: She did.
3: How can you have an attic in a caravan? Her family didn't even know the war was on. They couldn't even speak English. All they knew about was flogging washing pegs. When I joined the army, Judge, she sued me for desertion. She thought I'd left her.
4: Yes, he's telling lies, Your Honour. We did have a house during the war. Our caravan got bombed and we lost all our pegs. We lost everything. And we had to move into an house, and that's how I met him. I went up in the attic one day, and there he was, hiding up there. It was his mum and dad's house, see? And he'd gone up there to hide just as soon as the war broke out, so's he could dodge the call-up. And when the bombing started, his mum and dad moved out, and they never told him, see? Because they was always trying to get rid of him. And they kept leaving him on doorsteps when he was a baby. But people kept on bringing him back. Do you know, he traced them again a few years ago, and when he knocked to see him, they made out they didn't even know him.
3: Well, I changed, didn't I? And you leave my mum and dad out of this. It's got nothing to do with you. They disowned me, Your Honour, because I married out of my class. That was my mistake, mixing the bloods. You can't mix bloods, Your Honour.
5: All right, all right, all right. I think I've heard quite enough. Now, listen. You, my good woman, when did this man leave you?
4: Oh, he ain't left me yet. No, but he will if he gets half a chance, though. You see, I don't trust him. I have to follow him everywhere.
2: But if he hasn't left you, you can't very well claim maintenance.
4: Why not? I've got to leave, haven't I? He ain't maintained me for years, not since I married him. Look, this is all what he's ever given me. Look, look, one pair of bloomers, four sizes too big. He only married me for me money. I know what his game was.
3: Married you for your money? What money? What money are you talking about?
4: Well, I had 30 bob when I married him. And as soon as it was spent, he was off. Or tried to be.
5: Is this true, Mr. Haynes?
3: No, she's never had 30 bob in her life, that one.
5: I mean, is it true that you failed to maintain your wife since you married her?
3: Well, I ain't got no money, mate. I mean, you can't get blood out of a stone, can you?
2: Well, why don't you get a job?
3: And why don't you belt up? As a matter of fact, Your Honour, I'm waiting for one now. I've got my name down for it. I'm just waiting for it, that's all.
5: What kind of a job is this?
3: Pavement artists.
4: Yes. He's been waiting 20 years for it.
3: Well, it's worth waiting for, isn't it? I mean, it's a nice little number like that. It is. It's my brother's pitch, you see, Your Honour. I'm spoken for it. I mean, if anything happens to him, it's mine. I mean, it's a marvellous little number. All the pictures are already painted. All I have to do is sit there and pick up the money, that's all. I mean, my brother shouldn't last much longer now. I mean, it's those stone slabs, you know. They do them in quick now, you know, those stone slabs. Especially this weather, the chill runs right through them, you know.
5: Well, I think I've come to a decision. I'm going to place you both under the care of the court for a little while. We'll find a job for you, and we'll also try and find you some accommodation.
4: Oh, I don't want no accommodation. No, I've got enough work cleaning round that bench without cleaning up houses. I don't want to clean up no houses.
2: Oh, Mr. Parsons, they're both a pair of lazy good-for-nothings. She's really just as bad as me.
5: That's what I do. Oh,
3: fat nose. That's my wife you're talking to, and I'd like you to treat her with a little bit of respect, if you don't mind.
5: And I should like you to treat this court with some respect. We both sat here and listened to your rantings and ravings for quite a considerable time. Now, will you both come up here to me, please? Now, it is obvious to me that you're no good. It's also obvious that your wife is in the right. So I've decided to allow your wife 30 shillings a week.
3: Well, that's very good of you, and if I can, I'll chip in with a couple of bob myself, Your Honour. Get out!

0: contains Nicholas Parsons, Dorothy Dampier, and Patricia Hayes in sketches by Johnny Spaeth, with music by the Temperance Seven. The show produced by Richard Dingley.
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0: Baldrick, what are you doing out there?
1: I'm carving something on this bullet, sir.
0: What are you carving?
1: I'm carving Baldrick, sir.
0: Why?
1: It's a cunning plan, actually.
0: Of course it is.
1: You see, you know they say that somewhere there's a bullet with your name on it. Well, I thought if I owned the bullet with my name on it, I'd never get hit by it. Because I won't ever shoot myself.
0: Oh, shame.
1: The chances of there being two bullets with my name on them are very small indeed.
0: It's not the only thing around here that's very small indeed. Your brain, for example, is so minute, Baldrick, that if a hungry cannibal cracked your head open, there wouldn't be enough inside to cover a small water biscuit.
2: Tally-ho, Pip-Pip-Bum, Bernard's your uncle.
0: In English, we say good morning.
2: Look what I got for you, sir.
0: What?
2: It's the latest issue of King and Country. Oh, damn inspiring stuff. The magazine that tells the Tommies the truth about the war.
0: Or, alternatively, the greatest work of fiction since Vows of Fidelity were included in the French marriage service.
2: Come, sir. Now, you can't deny that this fine newspaper is good for the morale of the men.
0: Certainly not. I just think that more could be achieved by giving them some real toilet paper.
2: Not with you at all, sir. What could any patriotic chap have against this magnificent mag?
0: Apart from his bottom? Well, look at it. I mean, the stuff's about as convincing as Dr. Crippen's defense lawyer. The British Tommies are all portrayed as 6'6" with biceps the size of Bournemouth.
2: Thoroughly inspiring stuff. Now, look, sir, this also just arrived for you this morning.
0: Do you know what this is, Lieutenant?
2: Oh, it's a good old service revolver.
0: Wrong. It's a brand new service revolver, which I've suspiciously been sent without asking for it. I smell something fishy, and I'm not talking about the contents of Baldrick's apple crumble.
2: That's funny, sir, because we didn't order those new trench-climbing ladders, either.
0: New ladders?
2: Yeah, it came yesterday. I issued them to the men, and they were absolutely thrilled. Isn't that right, men?
1: Yes, sir. First solid fuel we've had since we burned the cats.
0: Something's going on, and I think I can make an educated guess what it is. Something which you, George, would find hard to do.
2: True. Where I was at school, education could go hang as long as a boy could hit a six, sing the school song very loud, and take a hot crumpet from behind without blubbing.
0: And I'm a fully rounded human being with a degree from the University of Life, a diploma from the School of Hard Knocks, and 3 gold stars from the kindergarten of getting the shit kicked out of me. My instincts lead me to deduce that we are at last about to go over the top.
2: Great Scott! You mean the moment's finally arrived for us to give Harry Hahn a darn good British-style thrashing, 6 of the best, trousers down?
0: Are we all going to get killed? Yes. Clearly, Field Marshal Haig is about to make yet another gargantuan effort to move his drinks cabinet 6 inches closer to Berlin.
2: Bravo-issimo! Well, let's make a start, eh? Up and over to glory. Last one in Berlin's a rotten egg.
1: Permission to speak, sir.
0: Granted, with a due sense of exhaustion and dread.
1: I have a cunning plan to get us out of getting killed, sir.
0: Oh, yes? What is it?
1: Cooking.
0: I see.
1: Well, you know Staff HQ's always on the lookout for good cooks. Well, we go over there, we cook them something, and we get out of the trenches that way.
0: Baldrick, it's a brilliant plan.
1: Is it?
0: Yes, it's superb.
1: Permission to write home immediately, sir. This is the first brilliant plan a Baldrick's ever had. For centuries we've tried, and they've always turned out to be total pig swill. My mother will be as pleased as Punch.
0: If only she were as good-looking as Punch, Baldrick. There is, however, one slight flaw in the plan.
1: Oh.
0: You're the worst cook in the entire world.
1: Oh, yeah, that's right.
0: There are amoeba on Saturn who could boil a better egg than you. Your filet mignon in sauce béarnaise look like dog turds indeed.
1: That's because they are.
0: Your plum duff tastes like it's a molehill decorated with rabbit droppings.
1: I thought you wouldn't notice.
0: And your cream custard has the texture of cat's vomit.
1: Again, it's...
0: If you were to serve one of your meals in Staff HQ, you'd be arrested for the greatest mass poisoning since Lucretia Borgia invited 500 of her close friends round for a wine and anthrax party. Now we'll have to think of a better plan than that.
1: Right. How about a nice meal while you chew it over?
0: What's on the menu?
1: Rat. Sauté or fricassé?
0: Oh, the agony of choice. Sauté it involves?
1: Well, you take the freshly shaved rat and you marinate it in a puddle for a while.
0: Mm-hmm. For how long?
1: Till it's drowned. Then you stretch it out under a hot light bulb. Then you get within dashing distance of the latrine and you scoff it right down.
0: So that's sautéing. And fricasseeing?
1: Exactly the same, just a slightly bigger rat.
0: Well, call me old Mr. Unadventurous, but I think I'll give it a miss this once.
1: Fair enough, sir. More for the rest of us, eh, sir?
2: Absolutely private. Tally-ho, bar, bar.
3: Hello, the Savoy Grill.
0: No, it's you.
3: Yes. Yes, I'll be over in 40 minutes.
1: Who was it then, sir?
0: Strangely enough, Ulrich, it was Pope Gregory the Ninth, inviting me for drinks aboard his steam yacht, the Saucy Sue, currently wintering in Montego Bay with the England cricket team and the Balinese goddess of plenty.
1: Really?
0: No, not really. I've been ordered to HQ. No doubt that idiot General Melchett is about to offer me some attractive new opportunities to have my brains blown out for Britain.
3: What do you want, darling?
4: It's Captain, darling, to you. General Melchett wants to see you about a highly important secret mission.
5: What's going on, darling?
4: Captain Blackadder to see you, sir.
5: Ah, excellent. Just a short back and sides today, I think, please.
4: That's Corporal Black, sir. Captain Blackadder is here about the other matter, sir, the secret matter.
5: Ah, yes, the special mission. At ease, Blackadder. Now, what I'm about to tell you is absolutely tip-top secret. Is that clear?
4: It is, sir.
5: Now, I've compiled a list of those with security clearance. Have you got it, darling?
4: Yes, sir.
5: Read it, please.
4: It's top security, sir. I think that's all the captain needs to know.
5: George Schultz, let's hear the list in full.
4: Very well, sir. List of personnel cleared for Mission Gainsborough, as dictated by General C.H. Melchett. You and me, darling, obviously. Field Marshal Haig, Field Marshal Haig's wife, all Field Marshal Haig's wife's friends, their family servants, their family servants' tennis partners, and some chap I bumped into in the mess the other day called Bernard.
5: So, it's maximum security, is that clear?
0: Quite clear, sir. Only myself and the rest of the English-speaking world is to know.
5: Good man. Now, Field Marshal Haig has formulated a brilliant new tactical plan to ensure final victory in the field.
0: Ah. Would this brilliant plan involve us climbing out of our trenches and walking very slowly towards the enemy, sir?
4: How could you possibly know that, Blackadder? It's classified information.
0: It's the same plan that we used last time, and the 17 times before that.
5: Exactly! And that is what is so brilliant about it. It will catch the watchful Hun totally off guard. Doing precisely what we've done 18 times before is exactly the last thing they'll expect us to do this time. There is, however, one small problem.
0: That everyone always gets slaughtered in the first 10 seconds.
5: That's right. And Field Marshal Haig is worried that this may be depressing the men attached. He's looking to find a way to cheer them up.
0: Well, his resignation and suicide would seem the obvious.
5: Interesting thought. Make a note of it, darling. Take a look at this. I'm sure you know it. King and Country.
0: Ah, yes. Without question, my favourite magazine. Soft, strong, and thoroughly absorbent.
5: Stop, old Blackadder. I thought it would be right up your alley. Field Marshal Haig's plan is this. To commission a man to do an especially stirring painting for the cover of the next issue, so as to really inspire the men for the final push. What I want you to do, Blackadder, is to labour night and day to find a first-rate artist from amongst your men.
0: Impossible, sir. I know from long experience that my men have all the artistic talent of a cluster of colour-blind hedgehogs in a bag.
5: Well, that's a bit of a blow. We needed a man to leave the trenches immediately.
0: Leave the trenches? Yes. I wonder if you've enjoyed, as I have, sir, that marvellous painting in the National Portrait Gallery, Bag Interior, by the Colourblind Hedgehog Workshop of Siena.
4: I'm sorry, are you saying you can find us a man?
0: I think I can, and might I suggest, sir, that having left the trenches, it might be a good idea to post our man to Paris in order to soak up a little of the artistic atmosphere, perhaps even Tahiti, I don't know, so as to produce a real masterpiece.
5: Yes, yes, but can you find the man?
0: Now I know I can, sir. Before you can say sunflowers, I'll have Vincent van Gogh standing before you.
4: No, don't stop, sir. It's coming. It's definitely coming. I just wonder whether two socks and a hand grenade is really the sort of thing that covers the king and country are made of.
0: There will be when I've painted them being shoved up the Kaiser's backside.
4: Ah, now, this is interesting.
0: What is?
4: Well, Private Baldrick is obviously a bit of an impressionist.
0: The only decent impression he can do is of a man with no talent. What's it called, Baldrick? The Vomiting Cavalier?
4: No, sir. That's not supposed to be vomit. It's dabs of light.
1: No, it's vomit.
4: Yes. So, why did you choose that?
1: You told me to, sir.
4: Did I?
1: Yeah, you told me to paint whatever comes from within. So I did my breakfast. Look, there's a little tomato.
0: Goodness. If only I'd paid attention in nursery art class instead of spending my entire time manufacturing papier-mâché willies to frighten Sarah Wallace.
4: You know, it's funny, but painting was the only thing I was ever any good at.
0: Well, it's a pity you didn't keep it up.
4: Well, as a matter of fact, I did, actually. I mean, normally, of course, I wouldn't show them to anyone because they're just embarrassing daubs, really. But, you know, they give me pleasure. Embarrassed to show them to you now, as it happens. But there you go, for what they're worth, to be honest. I really should have my hands cut off. I mean,
0: George, these are brilliant. Why didn't you tell us about these before?
4: No, doesn't like to blow one's own trumpet.
0: You might at least have told us you had a trumpet. These paintings could spell my way out of the trenches.
4: Yours?
0: That's right, ours. All we have to do is paint something heroic to appeal to the simple-minded Tommy. Over to you, Baldrick.
1: How about a noble Tommy standing with a look of horror and disgust over the body of a murdered nun who's been brutally done over by a nasty old German?
4: Excellent. I can see it now. The nun and the Hun.
0: No time to lose. George, set up your easel. Baldrick and I will pose. This is going to be art's greatest moment since Mona Lisa sat down and told Leonardo da Vinci she was in a slightly odd mood. Baldrick, you lie down in the mud and be the nun.
1: I'm not lying down there, it's all wet.
0: Well, let's put it this way. Either you lie down and get wet, or you knock down and get a broken nose.
1: Actually, it's not that wet, is it?
0: No.
1: What are you going to be then, sir? The noble Tommy?
0: Precisely. Standing over the body of the ravaged nun.
1: I want a wimple.
0: Well, you should have gone before we started the picture.
1: You know, the funny thing is, my father was a nun.
0: No, he wasn't.
1: He was so, sir. I know, because whenever he was up in court and the judge used to say occupation, he'd say nun.
0: Right, you ready?
4: Oh, just about, sir, yes. If you'd just like to pop your clothes on the stool.
0: I'm sorry?
4: Just pop your clothes on the stool over there.
0: You mean, you want me tackle out?
4: Sir, yes.
0: If I can remind you of the realities of battle, George, one of the first things that everyone notices is that all the protagonists have got their clothes on. Neither we nor the Hun favour fighting our battles au naturel.
4: Sir, it's artistic license. It's willing suspension of disbelief.
0: Well, I'm not having anyone staring in disbelief at my willy suspension. Now get on and paint the bloody thing sharpish. Brilliant, George. It's a masterpiece. The wimple suits you, Baldrick.
1: But it completely covers my face.
0: Exactly. Now then, General Melchett will be here at any moment. When he arrives, leave the talking to me, all right? I like to keep an informal trench, as you know. But today, you must only speak with my express permission. Is that clear? Is that clear? Permission to speak.
1: Yes,
5: absolutely.
6: Shut!
5: Excellent. At ease. Now then, Blackadder, where would you like me to sit? I thought just a simple trim of the moustache today, nothing drastic.
7: No, sir. We hear about the paintings.
5: Oh, yes, of course. Good Lord, George! How are you, my boy? I said, how are you?
8: Permission to speak.
5: Oh, no, absolutely. Top hole, sir, with a ying and a yang and a yippity-doo. Splendid. And your Uncle Batty sends his regards. I told him you could have a week off in April. Don't want you missing the boat race, do him.
8: Permission to speak?
5: No, certainly not. Permission to sing boisterously, sir.
8: If you must.
5: Row, row, row your punt gently down the stream. Belts off, trousers down, isn't life a scream?
0: Fabulous. University education, you can't beat it.
5: Now, what have we here? Name?
8: Permission to speak?
1: Baldrake, sir.
5: Go, tally-ho, yibbity-dap and zing-zang-spillet. Looking forward to bullying off for the final chucker?
8: Permission to speak? Answer the general, Baldrake.
1: I can't answer him, sir. I don't know what he's talking about.
5: Are you looking forward to the big push?
1: No, sir, I'm absolutely terrified.
5: The healthy humour of the honest Tommy. Don't worry, my boy. If you should falter, remember that Captain Darling and I are behind you.
0: About 35 miles behind.
5: Right, well, stand by your beds. Let's have a look at this artist of yours, Blackadder. Next to me, darling.
7: Thank you, sir.
5: You found someone?
0: Yes, sir. I think I have. None other than young George here.
5: Oh, bravo.
6: Well, let's have a shifty then.
0: It's simply called War.
5: Damn silly title, George. Looks more like a couple of socks and a stick of pineapple to me.
6: Permission to speak, sir?
0: I think not, actually.
5: Quite right. If what happens when you open your mouth is anything like what happens when you open your paint box, we'll all be drenched in phlegm. No, this isn't what we're looking for at all, is it, darling?
7: No, sir.
5: No, sir.
0: There is this, sir. It's Private Baldrick's. He's called it My Family and Other Animals.
5: Oh, good Lord, no.
0: Well, I'm afraid that's about it, sir. Apart from this little thing.
5: Ah, now that's more like it.
7: Who painted this, Blackadder?
0: Well, actually, it was me.
6: Permission to speak really quite urgently, sir.
5: Damn and blast your goggly eyes. Will you stop interrupting, George? No, oh, this is excellent. Congratulations, man. Oh, it's totally inspiring. Makes you wonder, jump over the top and yell, Yaboo sucks to you, Fritchie.
8: Thank you, sir.
7: Are you sure you did this, Blackadder?
8: Of course, I'm sure.
7: I'm afraid I don't believe you.
0: How dare you, darling? General, I can't let that slur pass. What possible, low, suspicious, slanderous reason could this office boy have for thinking that I didn't paint the picture?
7: Well, three reasons, as a matter of fact. Firstly, you're in it.
0: It's a self-portrait.
7: Secondly, you told us you couldn't paint.
0: Well, one doesn't like to blow one's own trumpet.
6: Permission?
0: Denied.
7: And thirdly, it's signed George.
0: Well spotted. But not signed George. Dedicated to George. King George. Gentlemen, the King.
5: The King!
0: Where?
5: Bravo, Blackadder. I have absolutely no hesitation in appointing you our official regimental artist. You're a damn fine chap. Not a pin-pushing, desk-sucking blotter-jotter like Darling here. Eh, Darling?
7: No, sir.
5: No, sir. Well, accompany us back to HQ immediately.
6: Catch up! Permission to jolly well speak right now, sir. Otherwise, I might just burst like a bunny balloon.
0: Later, George. Much later.
5: Congratulations on your new appointment, Blackadder.
8: Thank you, sir.
7: And may I say, Blackadder, I am particularly pleased about it.
8: Are you?
7: Oh, yes.
5: Now that you are our official war artist, we can give you the full briefing. The fact is, Blackadder, that the King and Country cover story was just a cover story. We want you, as our top painting bard, to leave the trenches...
8: Good.
5: ...tonight...
8: Suits me.
5: ...and go out into no man's land.
8: No man's land.
5: Yes.
8: Not Paris.
5: No. We want you to come back with accurate drawings of the enemy positions.
8: You want me to sit in no man's land painting pictures of the Germans?
5: Precisely. Good man.
8: Well, it's a very attractive proposition, gentlemen, but unfortunately not practical. You see, my medium is light. It'll be pitch dark. I won't be able to see a thing.
5: That is a point. I tell you what, we'll send up a couple of flares. You'll be lit up like a Christmas tree.
8: Oh, excellent, excellent. Glad I checked.
9: All right, total and utter quiet. Do you understand? So, for instance, if any of us crawl over any barbed wire, they must on no account go... Ah!
1: You just crawled over some barbed wire, sir.
9: No, Baldrick, I've just put my elbow in a blob of ice cream.
1: Oh, that's all right.
9: Now, where the hell are we?
10: Well, it's a bit difficult to say. We appear to have crawled into an area marked with mushrooms.
9: What do those symbols denote?
10: That we're in a field of mushrooms?
9: Lieutenant, that is a military map. It is unlikely to list interesting flora and fungi. Look at the key and you'll discover that those mushrooms aren't for picking.
10: Good Lord, you're quite right, sir. It says mine. So, these mushrooms must belong to the man who made the map.
9: Either that, or we're in the middle of a mine field.
1: Oh, dear.
10: So, he owns the field as well.
11: They're boring, sir! They're boring!
9: Yes, thank you, Lieutenant. If they hit me, you'll be sure to point it out, won't you? Now, come on, get on with your drawing and let's get out of here.
10: Well, surely we ought to wait for the flares, sir. You see, my medium is light.
9: Look, and I... Just use your imagination, for heaven's sake. Wait a minute. That's the answer.
1: What?
9: I can't believe I've been so stupid.
1: Yeah, that is unusual, because usually I'm the stupid one.
10: Well, I'm not over-furnished in the brain department.
9: Yes, well, on this occasion, I've been stupidest of all. We'll go straight back to the dugout and do the painting from there. You do the most imaginative, most exciting possible drawing of German defences from your imagination.
10: Oh, I see. Now, that is a challenge.
9: Well, quite. Come on, let's get out of here.
10: Oh, sir, just one thing. If we should happen to tread on a mine, what do we do?
9: Well, normal procedure, Lieutenant, is to jump 200 feet into the air and scatter yourself over a wide area.
4: Sure, this is what you saw, Blackadder.
8: Absolutely. I mean, there may have been a few more armament factories and not quite as many elephants, but...
5: You know what this means?
4: If it's true, sir, we'll have to cancel the push.
5: Exactly.
8: What a nuisance.
5: Exactly what the enemy would expect us to do, and therefore exactly what we shan't do.
8: Ah, now...
5: If we attack where the line is strongest, then Fritz will think that our reconnaissance is a total shambles. This will lull him into a sense of false security. And then next week, we can attack where the line is actually badly defended and win the greatest victory since the Winchester flower-arranging team beat Harrow by 12 sore bottoms to one.
8: Tell me, have you ever visited the planet Earth, sir?
5: Best fighting trousers on, Blackadder.
10: Permission to shout bravo at an annoyingly loud volume, sir.
5: Permission granted.
10: Bravo!
5: That's the spirit. Just your kind of caper, eh, Blackadder?
8: Oh, yes.
4: Good luck against those elephants.
8: Got me a chisel and some marble, will you, Baldrick?
10: Oh, you're taking up sculpture now, sir.
8: No, I thought I'd get my headstone done.
10: What are you going to put on it?
8: Here lies Edmund Blackadder, and he's bloody annoyed.
1: Are we going over, are we, sir?
8: Yes, we are. Unless I can think of some brilliant plan.
1: Would you like some rat-o-van to help you think?
8: Rat-o-van.
1: Yeah, it's rat that's been run over by a van.
8: No, thank you, Baldrick. Although, it gives me an idea. Telephone, please.
7: I suppose Blackadder and his boys will have gone over the top by now, sir.
5: Yes, God, I wish I was out there with them, dodging the bullets, instead of having to sit here drinking this Chateau Lafitte and eating these filet mignon with sauce béarnaise.
7: My thoughts exactly, sir. Damn this Chateau Lafitte.
5: He's a very brave man, Blackadder. And, of course, that lieutenant of his, George. Cambridge man, you know. His uncle Bertie and I used to break wind for our college. Slightly, unusual taste, this sauce béarnaise.
7: Yes, sir. And to be quite frank, these mignons are a little, well...
5: What?
7: Well, dummy.
5: What on earth's wrong with our cook?
7: Well, it's a rather strange story, sir.
5: No? Tell.
7: Well, sir, I received a phone call this afternoon from Pope Gregory the Ninth, telling me that our cook had been selected for the England cricket team and must set sail for the West Indies immediately.
5: Really?
7: Barely a moment later, the phone rang again. It was a trio of wandering Italian chefs who happened to be in the area offering their services. So I had the quartermaster take them on at once.
5: Oh, jumping jelly! Are you sure these are real raisins in this plum duff?
7: Oh, yes, I'm sure they are, sir. Everything will be all right once the cream custard arrives.
10: That was all jolly good fun, sir, but dash it all, we appear to have missed the big push.
9: Oh, damn, so we have. One thing puzzles me, Baldrick. How did you manage to get so much custard out of such a small cat?

0: Will you have a polo, dear Liza, dear Liza? Will you have a polo, dear Liza, polo?
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1: Because they happen to be my tube of polo, dear Henry. 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

0: Acropolis Now by Lynn Truss. Episode 6, Sheep.
1: Morning in Athens. And what a terrible place this city be. Oh, give us the night sky above an open pasture. Give us a running stream and some fresh Greek grass. Not all this metropolitan stink and turmoil. A countryside alliance have we shepherds formed to march on Athens and demand less interference in our rural ways. Zeus, they got some neck, these city folk. Well, I'm telling thee, what a countryman chooses to do with a badger, some thistles and a tent pole is his own business, and we're keeping it that way. But I must keep my peace. My mission at this Acropolis fish restaurant is to nail the famous Socrates, recruit him to our cause. Champion of the free thinker everywhere, this Socrates he be. But it's a funny thing. I mean, I was coming there any road. But my woolly Cassandra seemed very keen to come here. Don't know why.
2: Good morning, shepherd. Don't tell me you've come for my autograph. Then you're in luck. Since the success of my... Whoops! There goes my enormous knob. I've had some rather nice ones done. Here we are. Thank you to all who played such a big part in the fantastic success of my enormous knob, Aristophanes. See that row of crowns? That's all the first prizes I've won at the drama festivals. Ooh. Do you get into the theatre much, Shepherd?
1: Never.
2: No, of course. And then all the little fish here, they refer to this very successful restaurant, you see, which I run with my brother.
1: So what be your name again?
2: Aristophanes. It's, not often you see sheep in the streets of Athens. This one's, curiously affectionate.
1: Ah, Cassandra. Come here.
3: Keep up, Plato. Don't dawdle.
4: Sorry, sir. We left in such a hurry.
3: Did you see that? The way they challenged me. Argued against me. Me, Socrates. I taught them all, Plato. If it weren't for me, their blessed grove of Academe would be just a grove. But now, in my mature years, when I should be revered and venerated.
4: I revere and venerate you, sir.
3: I know, and you're a good boy. But at my age, when I should be revered and venerated, what I'm saying is, no offense, my peers rise up against me and dismiss my methods when they should be putting me on a pedestal.
4: I put you on a pedestal, sir.
3: Zeus, Plato, I know you do, but what comfort's that? Let's face it, you're not exactly the brain of the ancient world, are you?
4: Huh? I thought you liked me, sir.
3: Oh, don't start.
4: I just wrote out the dialogue you did last week. I've called it the Tonzo. That's five I've done now, sir. All to your glory, and all with intriguing titles ending in O. The Vimto, the Banjo...
3: I know, you're a good boy.
4: I thought you knew I was clever.
3: Forget it. Please, come on, I'm starving.
4: I can't believe it. I mean, you know when we play the answer a question with a question game? You do realise that I always let you win?
3: Do I realise that you let me win the answer to question with a question game?
4: Yes.
3: Bong! Oh, use every time! Come on, Plato, where are you going? Oh, Zeus.
5: Morning, Heraclitus. You're looking very pensive.
6: Well, did you see any sheep outside, Xanthippe? I keep hearing inexplicable sheep noises.
5: Oh, you miss your woolly Cassandra, don't you?
6: Now, look, I don't ask you about your unhealthy, straight yearnings for little Plato.
5: Oh, I'm sorry.
6: There it is again.
5: Oh, perhaps it's your brother messing about.
6: Well, doesn't sound like Aristophanes, though, of course, you never know.
3: I mean, do you think Plato's clever?
2: To be honest,
3: did you ever suspect it? And now he's gone all touchy on me and says I don't appreciate his
7: Fido or his dildo or his bloody impetigo or whatever it is. The young, I ask you.
2: Where is he now?
7: Dunno, ran off crying. Can you hear sheep?
2: That very faint bar noise.
6: Are you answering a question with a question, Aristophanes?
2: Should I be?
6: Why?
2: Why what?
6: Because if you are, I'll beat you. Damn! All right, smarty sandals, you win this time. Pass the wine.
2: There's a march on Athens, Socrates. A load of shepherds complaining about something. They want you to speak for them.
7: Zeus, I hate the countryside. All those nymphs and shepherds. Go away, that's what I always think. Nymphs and shepherds, go away.
2: I've only been to the country once to rescue Heraclitus from that bush he was living in when the war broke out. I still wonder why I bothered, seeing as he's always yearning to go back.
7: Yes, but now look at him. The perfect example of the civilizing powers of the city. From living under a bush to serving up squid Andromeda on an altar of turnips artfully necklaced with wine-drowned wasps. Ah, here's Plato at last. Oh, dear me, look at the long face. Have some squid, boy, and for Olympus' sake, snap out of it.
4: No, thank you, sir.
7: Oh, suit yourself.
2: How are you, Plato?
4: I'm all right.
2: Would you like to wrestle?
4: Not now, thank you. Not now!
8: So they asked me for a sign, and it happened again.
9: It keeps happening, Mother.
8: Give us a sign, the assembled rustic shepherds pleaded. Give us a sign. So I went into my trance, and I gave them a sign.
9: Which was?
8: No services on the M25 for 42 miles.
9: Did they find it helpful?
8: Oh, I think so. Here's one of them now.
10: Hello. Do you think I could pop in and see Socrates?
9: It was up to you, but since he actually hates the countryside...
10: Heraclitus.
9: What?
10: It's me. Me, remember? Where are you? Where am I? I'm in the bush!
9: I never thought I'd see you again.
10: Mother, this is the best friend I ever had. Where am I?
11: I'm in the bush.
9: I love that bush.
10: And look at you now, boy. Top brain of Athens, I'll bet.
9: Well, not exactly.
10: Pupils and admirers, crowns of parsley and rhubarb, people writing down your every word.
9: Well...
10: That's what I told Cassandra, see?
9: Cassandra?
10: Heraclitus might have left us my woolly beauty, but he's gone on to glory, that's what I told her. 'Twas the only thing consoled her tender heart. You'll laugh, but we worried your brother would get you working in this food preparation area.
9: That's ridiculous.
10: Hope you're still rolling in dung, boy.
9: Oh, yes, yes. Oh, you know how it is once you're on the dung.
10: Ah, you stick to it. Or it sticks to you, am I right?
4: Aristophanes, wake up!
2: Not now, Plato.
4: Socrates, sir!
7: Not now, Plato.
4: Hades, that's it! I've had enough of this!

0: Plenty.
1: Please, that's it. I've had enough of this. I'm going. I'm going and I'm never coming back.
2: Plato?
1: Oh, Xanthippe. I'm so unhappy.
2: Oh, Plato. You've got your head on my womanly bosom.
1: Do you mind?
2: I mean, it's fine. In fact, if you just put that there, you look like that. Oh, yes. Oh, poor Plato. What's the matter?
1: You've got a very sympathetic bosom, Xanthippe.
2: Thank you.
1: It's sort of jiggly.
2: I know.
1: I can hear your heart. It's going diddle-diddle-diddle really fast. You kissed the top of my head. And you're crying. You're always so nice to me. I don't know why.
2: I know.
1: Now, shh.
2: Tell me what the problem is. Don't move. I've got you.
1: I'm going to Sicily.
2: What?
1: Ow! Zeus, you dropped me.
2: What do you mean I'm going to Sicily? People just don't go to Sicily.
1: I am.
2: I don't understand. Don't go. Don't go. I beg you. Don't go. Don't go. Don't go. Please don't go.
1: Gosh, you do feel things strongly. Your bosom is more jiggly than ever.
2: Come here.
1: Ow!
2: Has my husband offended you?
1: Yes.
2: I'll kill him. What did he do?
1: He said I wasn't clever.
2: In that case, I won't kill him. I'll fix him.
1: Gosh, your bosom is actually heaving now, Xanthippe.
2: I know, Plato. I know.
3: And so, people of Athens, what a countryman gets up to with, what is it? Oh, yes, the badger, the thistle, and the tent pole may not be what we Athenians would prefer to do. Any number of jobs depend on this traditional sport. In fact, hundreds of rural jobs. Seven whole jobs. Oh, this is hopeless, Shepherd. Nobody's listening.
4: But you're top brain, Heraclitus. Why don't they show you no respect?
3: Look, I've been meaning to talk to you about that top brain thing.
4: You are top brain.
3: It doesn't really work like that.
4: I told Cassandra, see? And she's so excited, I can tell you.
3: She's excited? You mean my woolly Cassandra is here? What am I going to do? If I don't prove I'm the cleverest man in Athens in the next few hours, I'll lose the love of my life.
2: Zeus, you men.
3: You men? Oh, that's a helpful comment in the circumstances, Xanthippe. You men.
2: Listen, Heraclitus. If you want to prove yourself, you'll have your chance. Because tonight, for one night only, this restaurant is the site for the Intellectual Olympics. We've got permission from Apollo. It's all set.
3: Intellectual Olympics is a terrible idea.
2: Apollo says it will be an important opportunity for minds to meet. An evening of eternal glory, of soaring intellect, of divine and lasting judgment.
3: I don't know, Xanthippe. It sounds wrong to me.
2: And what if I say, you'll be the cleverest man in heaven?
3: All right, I'll do it.
5: Intellectual Olympic? You'll love it, Socrates. What is the function of love in human beings? Was man put on earth to eat all the fish? And we'll pack the place. You're so popular.
3: True.
5: And to be honest, we're stuck with it if Apollo is taking an interest. Now, have you made things up with Plato?
4: Made things up with who?
5: Are you pretending not to know who Plato is, or are you being sarcastic?
4: Neither, Aristophanes. I'm playing answering a question with a question, you idiot. Oh, bugger! You win

0: Excuse me, do we have to have these sheep in here?
1: Since Apollo has bidden us form teams and the shepherd is on my team, I believe the sheep must stay.
2: Is she here, shepherd?
3: She'll make herself known if you win, Heraclitus. You can't blame her. After all, if you're not the cleverest man in Athens, you abandon her for nothing.
1: Zeus, I hope the subject of flux comes up. I know everything there is to know about flux.
3: And I know everything there is to know about flocks. We'll be a great team, boy, a great team.
4: On the order of Apollo, you have formed teams and submitted entertaining team names.

0: have the enormous knobs.
1: That's us, Socrates.
2: Oh, you.
0: To my right, we have the dim caves.
3: That's us, Plato.
4: Over here.
0: And here, the bucolic faction.
4: Yeah.
0: And, of course, we welcome all other teams participating.
3: The gods, as you know, love to see us extend the boundaries of human knowledge on subjects such as love, beauty, goodness, dim caves, and flux. We have among us individuals capable of the highest debate ever heard in human history. So we begin with round one. Sport.
4: What?
0: Who won the race in armor at the Isthmian Games in B.C. 414? Would you like me to repeat the question?
4: I would like you to withdraw the question. You ask me, you dare to ask me, who won some ridiculous race?
5: Oh, come on, Mother, he's right. It's a well-known fact. Clever people don't know anything about sport.
0: I must remind you, you would insult Apollo by questioning these intellectual Olympics.
4: But it's preposterous. What are you doing, Aristophanes?
1: Finding the answer.
4: Well, don't.
1: But I know the answer. Race in armour. It's easy. We'll get some points.
4: Points? I know nothing of points.
1: You'd let Plato win, would you?
4: Certainly not.
0: So, for the last time, who won the race in armour, Isthmian Games 414?
6: Put down Eucalyptus. Don't ask me to spell it, mine.
0: Does anyone require the question again? Is everyone happy?
4: I will gladly speak on the subject. What is happiness?
0: Quiet, please. Round two. Aesop's Fables.
1: We'll be fine now, Socrates.
4: Let's see.
0: Were you expecting this sort of thing, Xanthippe?
3: Hold my hand, would you?
0: No, thanks. It's all warm and clammy. Listen, please. The Ploughman and the Frozen Snake. One winter, a ploughman found a snake stiff with cold. He took pity on it, picked it up, and put it under his shirt. When the snake had warmed up against the man's chest, it struck out and killed the ploughman, who, dying, said, "I well deserve it for taking pity on a wicked wretch." Supply the moral of the tale, please, in not more than 20 words. Time's up! Round three. Music. Apollo wishes you to listen to the following pieces and put them in date order of composition. First.
1: Oh!
0: Now the second. And thirdly, listen carefully to this.
4: More questions, I demand! More questions! Oh. We're winning, Aristophanes!
7: To think how much I used to love that man.
0: This is the final round, after which I will take your answers to Apollo and return with the name of the winner.
4: It's me, I know it's me.
0: So, final round. Mathematics.
4: Zeus's dang fluffy eyebrows, I'm exhausted. Well, how long can it take Apollo to read a few answers and see who's won?
6: You remember what we put for that Aesop's fable, boy?
4: We ended up with never put a snake in your shirt if you don't want to end up dead, I think.
6: Well, that'd be true enough, ain't it?
4: Listen, friend, this thing with badgers and thistles, I really don't want you to describe what you do, but let me ask, is it possible to do it without the tent pole?
6: Oh, I'd like to see you try.
8: I've lost. I'll have to go to Sicily after all.
3: Oh, don't talk like that. I'm trying to remember. What did we put for the fable again?
8: perversity of nature does not change under the influence of kindness.
2: Not very snappy, Plato.
8: No, I suppose it wasn't. But on the other hand, it's one of the saddest truths we humans have to learn.
9: I'm sure we won. What did you put for the Aesop thing?
10: Don't rouse my snake unless you're ready for the consequences.
9: You didn't.
10: Why not?
9: Are you playing answer a question with a question?
10: Why are you so obsessed with answering a question with a question, Socrates?
9: I'm not. It's just that Plato and I... Oh, bugger! You've won it again!
3: Apollo has spoken. And I know how much this will mean to everyone here, so I shan't prolong it. In fourth place, with 14 points, the enormous Nobs.
9: What?
3: Tied for second place with 21 were the dim caves and the bucolic faction. But the winners with 28 points were the Wonder Woolies.
9: I feel so humiliated, beaten by a pair of sheep, and not even Athenian sheep.
4: Cassandra was always exceptional.
9: You knew her?
4: Oh, yes. But you know the sad thing? I always assumed I was the brains of the outfit.
9: I didn't know she was so interested in the square of the hypotenuse in a right-angled triangle.
4: Well, it wasn't something we talked about a lot in the old days. Plato?
8: Yes.
4: Oh, Xanthippe, I'm sorry.
8: I just kept telling myself it's all a divine plan, Heraclitus. But at least you get your sheep back.
2: Don't you?
4: No.
2: What? Well, surely she'll stay in Athens.
4: Oh, my Cassandra. I went up to her after the prize giving, Xanthippe, to offer my congratulations. I held out a handful of sweet, fresh grass. And she cut me.
2: No.
4: She walked right past me. Nothing. Ever been cut by a sheep?
2: Not that I remember.
4: Their master's at it.
9: Did you say Plato was going somewhere?
8: To Sicily!
9: Oh, Zeus's thundering buttocks, this is important. Play that stupid question game with me, both of you, right now.
4: Well, do we have to?
9: Have we started?
2: Well, why is this so important, Socrates?
9: Because the little bastard said he used to let me win.
4: Bong!
9: What? Oh, bugger, bugger, bugger, it's true!
3: Farewell, Athens. Farewell, Acropolis Fish Restaurant. And farewell, dear Aristophanes. I will miss the annual exposure of your enormous knob.
11: Thank you, Plato. How very well said.
3: Xanthippe wept when she heard I was going. She's a soft-hearted woman, isn't she?
11: Very.
3: Silly old thing. Between you and me, she said, I love you. I've got nothing to lose telling you this. I love you.
11: Did she? And what did you say?
3: Well, obviously I said, and I jolly well love you too, you silly old thing.
11: Was she glad when you said that?
3: I think she was moved. And she ran off crying. And now Sicily awaits. If Socrates asks if I bear him any ill will, tell him of course I do, and that I hope one day, when his name is known to unborn generations entirely through my works, he'll feel a complete heel. Bye, Aristophanes. I'm catching this ox cart to Piraeus. Keep the knobs up.
11: Bye.
3: Bye.
11: Bye.
3: Bye.
11: Bye, Plato. We'll miss you. Bye.
9: Have you seen?
11: Plato, he's just gone.
9: No, no.
11: That's his cart up there, just where those sheep are crossing. Zeus's fiery farts. I'll be glad when all those bloody sheep have cleared off again, won't you?
9: I've got to talk to him. Come on.
11: I've already said goodbye.
9: Help me. Hello. The sheep are causing a cart jam. Look, we can catch him.
3: Sheep! I don't believe it! Get out of the way! Get out! Shut up! Have you done enough damage in Athens, you bloody knowles?
9: Wait,
3: you! Get off my ox cart!
9: Give me a minute.
12: suit. I've got to. Got to. Oh, Zeus. You tell him Aristophanes.
10: He's got to talk to you.
12: I was...
10: He was wrong.
12: You really did... Really...
10: You really did let him win the answering a question with a question game?
13: Yes, I did.
12: Boy, I'm... Sorry.
13: God.
12: Will you... Can you... Forgive me?
6: Morning, Nathan. And what a terrible place it truly be. They've taken my Cassandra, as white as a pressed cheese, delicate as the lamb, wild as the heifer, soft as summer grapes. Ah, they made her a celebrity. Now she's forgot her dear old friends. My only hope is Heraclitus will come home with me. After all, there's nothing to keep him here.
2: Oh, oh!
6: Morning, Oracle. Can I ask you something?
2: Do you want to start?
6: No, one were enough, Tart. I was just wondering about that nonsense t'other night.
2: Our little quiz?
6: What were all that about? Cassandra don't know about no hypotenuses.
14: Apollo punishing the pride of man.
6: Ah.
14: The gods do it all the time, but no one ever sees it coming. Our blindness makes us deserve the punishment all the more, do you see?
6: No. Not really, no. But here comes Heraclitus, my old friend. Oh, look. He's brought everyone to say goodbye.
10: They're not going back to Thessaly, brother.
5: Oh, I considered it, Aristophanes, but I thought, no, I can't be asked.
10: Excellent. Shall we move on to the little song, then?
15: I would like to sing a song, if that's all right.

0: Not putting much of a brave face on things then, Xanthippe.
1: I'll be all right.
2: He's come back. He didn't go to Sicily. And he does love you in a wubble, silly old thing kind of way.
1: Don't.
3: Sorry about making free with your bosom like that, Xanthippe. Gosh, it's looking slightly askew now. Shall I just...
1: Oh, no, it's fine.
3: In the end, I couldn't go. I just love that man, you see.
4: Listen, everybody. This is very important. I'm going to be extremely humble. So you forgive me, dear boy?
3: Could you ever doubt it?
4: Are we playing again?
3: Yes.
4: Boom! I win! I win!
5: That was Acropolis Now, with Stephen Moore as Heraclitus, Alan Cox as Aristophanes, Robert Hardy as Socrates, Tom George as Plato, Rosemary Leach as the Oracle, Rachel Atkins as Xanthippe, and Gavin Muir as the Chorus. Acropolis Now was written by Lynn Truss. Technical presentation by Chris Reilly. It was directed in Birmingham by Brian King.
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I came across Mr. Kipling in a meadow by the church. If I've painted that spire once, he said, I've painted it a dozen times. He offered me an apple pie. An artist needs inspiration, he explained. Golden shortcrust pastry, delicious apple filling, and just the right amount of sugar sprinkled on top. But then, when it comes to the little details, Mr. Kipling does have an exceedingly good eye.

0: hope you're not hungry, dear Henry, dear Henry. 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
1: Well, that's a nice thing, isn't it? After I've been working...
0: Henry, I've got me secret supply.
1: You don't mean...
0: Polo mints.
1: Yum, yum.
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3: How will it be, this end of which you have spoken, Brother M.A.?
4: Aye, how will it be?
5: Well, it will be, as 'twere, a mighty rending in the sky, you see, and the mountains will sink and the valleys will rise, and great shall be the tumult thereof, I should think.
3: Will the veil of the temple be wrenching twain?
5: Well, the veil of the temple's always rather dodgy. Oh. But it should be rent asunder about 2 minutes before we see the sign of the manifest flying whatnots up in the sky.
4: And will there be a mighty wind, then?
5: Certainly there'll be a mighty wind, if the word of God is anything to go by.
4: And will this wind be so mighty as to lay low the mountains of the earth?
5: I can't hear a blind word you say. You're speaking too softly for the human ear, which is what I'm equipped with, so you'll have to speak a bit louder, I think.
4: It's
5: no better, is it? I ask you to speak louder, you speak softer. A strange reaction from a follower. Or perhaps I'm very old-fashioned. Perhaps I'm very old-fashioned, expecting you to speak louder.
4: Yes, you are.
5: Come along. We haven't got all day to the end of the world. We've heard that bit. We've all heard will this wind. We've heard will this wind enough, thank you. Don't want to hear will this wind again. Will this wind what is what we want to know. What will this wind? Don't say will this wind again. That'd be a most tedious experience. What will this wind?
4: Will this wind be so mighty?
5: Be so mighty, yes.
4: As to lay low.
5: As to lay low.
4: The mountains.
5: The what? Earth, yes. Will this wind be so mighty as to lay low the mountains of the earth? No. It will not be quite as mighty as that. That is why we've come up on the mountain, you stupid nit, to be safe. Up here we shall be safe. Safe as houses.
4: But what happened to the houses?
5: Oh, well, naturally the houses will all be swept away and consumed by the fire what is dancing on the firmament. The seven lights, by them.
3: All right, then, when will it be, this end, yeah, which you have spoken?
4: When?
5: In about 30 seconds' time, according to the very ancient pyramidic scrolls and the Ingersoll watch.
3: Suppose we better compose ourselves.
5: Yes, prepare for the end of the world. 15 seconds.
4: Have you got the picnic basket?
5: 5, 4, 3, 2, 1, 0.
6: Now is the end. Perish the world.
5: It was GMT, wasn't it? Well, it's not quite the conflagration we'd been banking on. Never mind, lads. Same time tomorrow. We must get a winner one day.

0: Oh, come in, Smithers. What is it? Speak up, boy. Orange juice.
1: No, sir. New Kellogg's Rise and Shine.
0: Hey, fiendish.
1: And look at this, sir.
0: No peel, no pips, and it's got vitamin C. Well, Smithers, I suppose this is it.
1: What are you doing, sir?
0: Thank you, Governor. Wife and three pips to support. Thank you.
2: 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Now tastes as good as orange juice.
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4: Well, today the Englishman is becoming more sophisticated in his eating habits. And to fulfill this need, a number of smart bistros have sprung up, rejoicing in such names as the Contented Cuttlefish, the Interior Decorator's Arms. However, when I saw a new restaurant advertised in my copy of the Posing Brief Collector's Trade Journal, which I buy for the thought of the week...
5: Oh, by Jove, yes, I do.
4: Anyway, the advert read, "Whatever your pleasure, complete it at La Casserole de Bona Gourmet, Islington." So I decided to give it a whirl. Hello, anybody there?
6: Oh, hello, I'm Julian. This is my friend Sandy.
7: Oh, hello. Hello, Mr. Hall. How nice of our Marie today.
6: Yeah.
7: Oh, yes, welcome to our Bijou Restaurant X.
4: So you're restaurateurs now?
6: Yes. Oh, yes. We took it up after our success writing about Manjari in the glossary.
7: Yes, we're bona viveur of your Sandy Sapp.
6: Yes, that's right. He's a sort of inclement Freud, and I'm a sort of germ carrier. Don't do it for the money, of course. Just to oblige our chums.
7: Yes.
6: Get a lot of telly people in.
7: Yes, Reynard LaSpoon, the choreographer, he's always in. Loves our Omi cooking, isn't he?
6: Yes. And then there's Pandro Wildebeest, television director. Or producer, actually.
7: That's right,
6: yes. He does all those tough, hard-hitting documentaries about life on the coalface and steel smelting in Sierra Leone. Lives in that little pink cottage round the corner.
7: Lovely person. Oh, always dropping in for Jules' speciality. Always does. Drops in for it.
6: Likes what I do with the herbs, you see.
7: He does. He does. Jules and his herbs. Yes. Oh. He can do anything with a few herbs. It's a gift with him.
6: No, shut up.
7: No, it is. Don't run yourself down. Oh. Don't run yourself down. See his bread poultice. No, he's always denigrating himself, Miss Drawn.
4: Is he?
7: Yes, don't give yourself value.
6: Don't be strange, Mr. Horn.
7: No, don't be strange.
6: Sit yourself down.
7: Yes.
6: Now then, what's your fancy?
4: Well, could I have a vada at your entrees?
7: Oh, he's bouldering.
6: Here's the menu.
4: Yes. Oh, I see you've got lally of lamb on.
6: Oh, yes. Yes, your lamb's very nice, or there's your jug's rye. That's some palari for hair.
4: Yeah. Oh, yes. Yeah.
7: We've got it from our special charcuterie.
4: Ah, charcuterie. Mm. Your butcher?
6: Oh, you think so? Must be the way I've had my hair done.
7: You see, Miss Drawn, Vidal likes him to show his ears. Yes, well, if you've got them, you might as well use them. Of course, they stick out a bit. He don't go out in high wind.
6: They don't stick.
7: They do. Yes, they do.
6: Stick
7: out. They do.
6: No.
7: You lacquer them back. I've seen you at it. Seen him at it.
6: He's a traitor. You swore you'd never tell.
7: Oh, shut your mouth. Well, Miss Drawn, dear, what's it to be?
4: Well, what do you suggest?
7: Well, to start with, artichoke heart face, with perhaps your mini glass set of Chablis.
6: Then how about corn on your actual cob?
4: Oh, yeah, it's not a bad idea.
7: you'll want a macon with that.
4: A macon, why?
7: I've seen you're a messy eater.
6: Then for your main course, there's your shish kebab.
7: Very shish, yes. With a bottle of your Chateau Neuf du Pape, that's your Pope's Newcastle. And my dear, there's a meal fit for a queen.
6: Yes, I fancy it myself.
7: Yes.
6: Wait, you don't mind waiting, though, do you?
4: Why, where are you going?
7: Out for dinner.
4: But,
7: Oh, we're not eating here, Ducky. The food's atrocious. Oh.
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0: At the piano is Colin Sell, and your chairman is Humphrey Littleton.
1: Hello and welcome to I'm Sorry I Haven't a Clue, a program in which all we promise is more fun than you ever thought possible. Helping to create the throbbing atmosphere are, on my left, Barry Cryer and Graham Garden. On my right, Timbrook Taylor and Willie Rushton. And talking of throbbing, don't forget our scorer, Samantha. Oh. First game is called Initials, and it's all about initials. I'll give each team member a few initials, and then I'm going to ask them to tell me what the initials stand for, and marks will be deducted for correct answers. Graham, here's your initials. NFMPS.
2: NF. What? PS?
1: MPS.
2: MPS. NF. Mm-hmm. MPS. National Front Medieval Poetry Society.
1: No. Might well be. It's really the National Federation of Master Printers in Scotland.
2: Oh, of course it is.
1: Timbrook Taylor, SPARKS.
3: 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Large membership.
1: The real
2: a big
1: is
2: following.
1: You could have said sportsmen pledged to aid research into crippling diseases.
3: I know,
1: but you didn't.
3: I could have done, yes.
1: Willie Rushton, here's your initials. DFMS.
4: DFMS. Desperately fancy Moira Stewart. That's from the heart.
1: But do you actually have a definition for the initial?
4: Faintest idea.
1: It's the Domestic and Foreign Missionary Society.
4: Oh, I'd say Maurice Stewart.
1: Barry, here's a difficult one for you. Hard one for you, Barry. NSPCC.
2: No sex, please. Chemically castrated.
1: Everybody knows the other answer, so I'll go on to you, Graham, with another set of initials. NHBRC.
2: NHBRC. never have British Rail catering.
1: Would you believe the National House Builders Registration Council?
3: No.
2: Not a word.
1: Tim, here's some for you. TJBT.
3: Tremendously, yes, tremendously jolly and brilliant talker.
1: Well, you couldn't be more wrong. Timothy Julian Brooke Taylor is the answer.
4: Julian?
2: Julian.
4: It's out at last.
3: Could you require that?
2: Julian.
3: Can we get it out for Julian?
2: I wouldn't laugh.
1: Willie Rushton. D-E-L-T-A.
4: D-E-L-T-A. Dave Eric Lee Travis, actually.
1: Or detailed labour and time analysis. Barry, here's a final one for you. BFMF.
2: BFMF. Oh, yes, this is a hair reference. Bruce Forsyth's matte finish.
1: You've got the wrong end. It's the British footwear manufacturer. This is the point in the programme where I give the teams advance warning of the late arrivals they'll be announcing at the end of the show. This week I'll be asking them for late arrivals at the Americans Ball. The Americans Ball. OK, we have Tim Brooke Taylor's favourite round now. It's the ad-lib poem. I will give the first line of a poem and the teams must continue until I buzz them like this. I will also go...
4: Oh, you've never honked both of them.
1: When the whole thing's got too exciting for words. Willie, here's a line for you to start on. Shall I compare thee to Robin Day?
4: Shall I compare thee to Robin Day, thou art more lovely, so they say.
5: Yes, he himself.
4: He's relatively pretty.
6: But his choice in bow ties is rather a pity. Julian. But you, upon the other hand, whilst not the fairest in the land, do not indulge in bow-shaped ties.
5: That is, I must say, a load of lies. Pink ones, green ones, orange ones too. Sometimes I wear a bow tie blue, or maybe maroon, and poppy-coloured.
2: You could not call him a dullard. Oh. He's like a peacock striding about. And when he passes, people shout, "There goes the amazing dream-coated Tim. Ooh, how I wish I could be him." He may look bizarre and a bit of a peculian, but at least I'm not called Bloody Julian.

0: next round is a musical one called Just a Minim. The team members attempt to sing a song for a minute without hesitation, deviation, or repetition. Repetition. That's repetition. If they go wrong, the other team may challenge. To help them along, doing his impression of a piano, Colin Sell. Our first song is 10 Green Bottles, but thank goodness the producers decided to make it more painless, so we're going to start at 3 with Willie.
1: 3 green bottles hanging on a wall. 3 bouteilles vert suspended from the ceiling. How'd you go?
0: You have a challenge there from Graham Garden.
2: Hesitation.
1: Yes, I didn't agree.
0: All right.
3: Lost his bottle.
0: Right, will you continue the song, please, Graham?
3: Yeah, all right. And if for one viridian glass container should accidentally fall, there'd be... How many are we left?
2: Just two now. Yeah.
3: 2 tinted see-through artifacts lying against the brickwork. A pair of not entirely blue milk containers swinging against the plasterwork. A duo of not neither entirely yellow transparent objects shaped like a bottle without saying the word bottle.
0: Challenge. Challenge from Tim.
3: It's the police. They call the police, for God's sake.
4: I thought he repeated dromedary.
0: I spotted that too. Yeah. So will you take the song up, Tim?
4: Where were we?
0: I don't know. How can you possibly tell? I'm still thinking about green milk containers. Sounds disgusting.
4: What?
3: Oh, that was Colin.
0: Do you mind?
3: Sorry. Repetition of green bottle.
2: And gets more money if he speaks.
0: Go on, Tim. Hurry along.
4: Should one coloured container by mistake plummet to the ground, there'd be no green bottles hanging on the wall.
0: I got away with that, didn't I?
4: No, I didn't. There'd be
2: one.
4: I've had one.
0: You started with 2.
4: There'd be 0.
0: No, you started with 2, and only one of them has...
4: We said one.
5: You've been clever, you've had 2 fall off at the same time.
0: That was a piano player.
4: You've been looking at my doctor's notes.
0: If you're going to start...
3: Would you mind blowing into this green bottle?
0: If you're going to start taking instructions from the piano player, I might as well go home.
3: Oh!
4: Musicians peak. Far too early.
3: Oh, Huffy Littleton.
4: Mr. Chairperson, where are we, please?
0: We're on the verge of the next game, which is the little known game. This is the little-known game called Mornington Crescent. You all know the rules, so, Tim, would you kindly start us off, please?
4: Panton Street.
2: Haymarket.
5: Coventry Street.
2: Baron's Court.
4: Cheapside.
2: Yeah.
6: Cheap.
2: No, you could go east.
6: East.
3: My God, they're flying low tonight.
0: Tim, you challenge.
4: I know.
3: East it. Sorry.
4: I know
3: Tim.
4: That's always a time. Surely there must be a time he's got to come up with it, isn't there?
0: Yes, there is. I'll decide that.
3: Story of my life. East India Dock Road.
6: Sorry, can I just quiet word my partner here?
3: Surely there's a time they have to come up with it, Humph.
4: He blows in my ear like that.
3: Ah, the old wax treatment.
0: Willie, come on.
7: That's all right.
3: East India Dock Road.
7: Yeah, it takes you. You've got to do.
4: Yes, you're right.
7: Got to do it again.
4: Yeah.
7: Country Street.
3: You've been there.
7: I know.
0: Okay. Yeah, it figures.
7: Yeah.
0: It's all right, yeah.
3: Wait a minute. Cheapside East India Dock Road. Coventry Street. I have to open it out. No, I have to go to Baron's Court.
4: But you did before.
3: Yeah.
4: So that means...
3: Well, he has to now.
4: Cheapside.
3: Cheapside.
7: East India Dock Road. Coventry Street.
3: Baron's Court.
4: Cheapside. I've said it.
3: Oh, I'm sorry, I didn't...
0: Yeah, you said Cheapside.
3: Oh, God. East India Dock Road.
4: Coventry Street.
3: Ah, more. Oh, no. No, Baron's Court again.
4: Yeah, Baron's cheap size.
3: We're in a bind.
0: Hasn't that actually happened before?
3: Is this a stalemate?
0: I think it's a stalemate.
3: Not necessarily. If you go to East India Dock... Oh, no, you've done
6: No,
3: that.
6: You can't. No.
0: There is a way, Anne.
4: Who played Corbett's role?
3: The audience have found it, I think.
4: No laughing matter, Barry. Well, I don't know where I
3: think. I don't know where, Tim.
0: Well, I do. Which makes me the winner.
8: A run do.
4: How?
0: In this next round, I'm going to ask our teams to make up some limericks.
4: We demand to know how.
3: It's easy saying, I do.
0: Well, I'll tell you. But in this next round, I'm going to ask our teams to make up some limericks that are clean and suitable for broadcasting. So I might as well tell you the get out on Mornington Crescent, right? I'm going to give them the first line, and then they'll take one line each. And I'm going to start with you, Barry Cryer. There was a young lady from Surrey.
3: Who ate all her meals in a hurry.
6: She liked her food tinned.
3: And so she got wind.
4: And a raspberry from Edwina Curry.
0: Graham, here's one for you. I once had a smart aleck gerbil.
3: Gerbil. I once had a smart aleck gerbil who did nothing but bumble and burble.
4: His one saving grace
3: was to sit on my face East India Dock Road
6: and impersonate Ivan the Turtle.
0: Right, Willie, here's one for you to go on.
4: Well done,
0: there's a cafe in Old Milton Keynes.
6: Where the waiter wears very tight jeans.
3: With an awfully large bulge.
4: Which, when asked, he'll divulge.
3: Is in fact 7 tins of baked beans.
0: Right, here's the final one for you, Tim. I'm sorry I haven't a clue.
4: So tell me, just what would you do?
3: We haven't much time.
6: So I'm saying mime.
3: Oh, I see. Very well. Same to you.
0: We have time for another music round now. It's called Pick Up Song. Someone will start singing a song and stop on a word in the lyric. An opposing team member must then pick up with a different song starting with that word. 200 points for a correct answer. Willie, will you start with I've Got a Lovely Bunch of Coconuts?
7: You have, Humphrey. What song would you like me to sing?
0: That's your 200 points up the spout.
7: Thank you. I've got a lovely bunch of coconuts.
0: Graham, you have to pick it up from there, I'm afraid.
3: Coconuts.
7: Oh, yes.
3: Ho, hazelnuts. Nuts in May. Nuts in May. We'll go gathering.
7: Gathering? Ringing.
0: I'll allow
7: that
0: you.
7: I gave you on our wedding.
0: Just making it up.
7: No, ring that I gave you on our wedding day.
0: Lovely song.
9: Shouldn't it have a tune, though?
7: Will it not the way Vince Hill recorded it, no.
0: Pick it up on wedding.
7: Pom, pom, pom, pom.
3: Pom,
0: Graham?
7: Pom.
0: You can have pom or pom, pom, pom.
3: Pom, pom, pom.
0: Whichever's easiest.
7: Pom, granny.
3: Pom, pom, pom, pom, pom, pom, pom, pom, pom, pom. That's pom and circumstance.
7: He's got his pom again.
3: No, no, it's in circumstances.
9: I thought you might.
7: Dance. Dance, little lady.
9: Dance, little lady. How's it going?
7: Youth.
9: Youth?
7: He's fleeting to the wisdom of something beating in your thing.
0: I bet he...
7: I don't leave him with youth.
9: Thing.
0: You
7: edited highlights of Noel Coward there. Mm-hmm. What, sorry, thing?
9: Little lady.
7: Oh, little lady. Little lady. Of Spain, I adore you. I.
9: Right, isn't it?
7: No song starts with I, does it?
9: No.
7: I mean, be fair.
9: Right from the first time
3: yeah,
9: I saw
3: it. Yeah, lots of them.
7: Easy. I love Paris in the springtime. I love Paris in the fall.
3: Falling in love with love is falling far. And make believe. Make believe, Brian.
7: Make believe, I love you.
9: Make believe I love you.

0: please, please.
1: Oh, come on now.
0: Come on.
1: Now, story.
2: We have another very quick round now called Word for Word. One of the members of a team says a word and his partner must say a word totally unconnected with the first and so on. It's easy when you know how. Oh, I only wish I could remember. The other team may challenge and try to prove a connection. Barry, would you start off?
3: You got somewhere you want to go,
2: hon? Just say a word,
1: and
2: Barry.
1: He's got to work after that as well.
3: Box.
4: Jug.
3: Plinth. It's the police again.
5: Barry always says plinth, so there's a connection between whatever word Barry says he's going to say.
2: You're right.
5: That's true. Yes, right. Thank you.
2: Take it up then with the word.
3: I didn't specify, though. It could have been Plinth
5: Barry
3: Andrew or Plinth Edward. I didn't.
2: Come on, Tim.
5: Caustic.
6: Rosa.
5: Stone.
6: Phlegm.
5: Firefly.
6: Faggot.
2: Chan said from Barry.
3: Swallowing a stone is a well-known cure for phlegm.
2: Not well-known to me.
3: Old wives' tale.
2: Okay, on Tim.
5: Porthole.
6: Trouser.
5: Lounge.
6: Curtain.
5: Meat.
6: Oh. That's a good word, oh.
2: Chan from Graham.
4: Oh, and porthole.
2: I'll allow that, yes.
4: Look. Yes.
2: Right, Graham, take
4: may
2: it up
4: like
2: now.
4: A pair of trousers end on. Elastic.
3: Gusset.
6: Plinth.
2: Challenging Willie.
6: Well-known double act in vaudeville days, Gusset and Plinth.
5: Yeah.
6: Weren't they? We used to love them. They were part of the crazy gang for a while.
5: It'll be Garden and Plinth shortly.
2: Yeah. Carry on, Barry. I'm disallowing that.
3: Pomegranate.
2: Challenge from Tim Brooke Taylor.
5: Begins with P, like Plinth.
2: You're absolutely right. Take it up now for your team.
5: A frame.
6: Ashtray.
5: Nose.
6: Glass.
2: Challenge from Barry Cryer.
3: Well-known cure for blockage of the nose is to hold an ashtray up to the nostrils and inhale vigorously.
2: I did it only this afternoon. Graham. Take it up, Graham.
4: Oh, right, sir. Tablecloth.
3: Weather.
4: Pumpkin.
2: Challenge there from Tim Brooke Taylor.
5: All these words have been used in a Jeffrey Archer novel.
3: But not as well.
5: Oh, well, fair enough. They've not been used as well in a Jeffrey Archer novel.
2: Absolutely right. Will you take it up, Tim? We've only got 2 seconds left.
5: Crow.
6: Desk.
5: Mouth.
6: Beta.
5: Trouser.
6: Mooly mix.
2: Challenge from Graham.
4: Oh. I can't let crow and desk pass.
6: Oh, we're very sorry to hear that.
5: A little bit of syrup and fish. Yes. We'll cure anything.
3: Take 3 of these pills, sir. You'll find it soon.
2: Right, and leaving. Go on. Somebody might as well. Just when you thought you couldn't take any more, I'm going to ask the teams to announce the late arrivals at the Americans' ball.
3: Well, a large party just come in.
6: Good to see you, sir.
3: Large Red Indian party. There's Cheyenne, Sweet Sue, Sitting Bull, and his wife, Lying Cow, and no wonder he's in a state. He's got poor knees and a patchy complexion. They all came in a bus, you know, and there's a clear sign outside, no coaches.
5: Ava Gardner and Ava Nice Day. Said in Australia. Civil Rights and our Irish cousin, Bella Wrights. Would you welcome from Chinatown that Oriental American artist, Yang Ki Doodle. And his pony.
7: Good Miss heavens. Oh. The Spurger dresses and her daughter Betty.
3: Oh. I thought she came with me, never mind. Mr. and Mrs. On My Mind, and their American Sloaney yuppie son, George Yar, on my mind.
4: There's Mr. and Mrs. Ho and their daughter Ida.
5: There's Kentucky, Maryland, Minnesota, Philadelphia, and their Cockney immigrant son, Arizona. Oh,
6: Mr.
5: yes.
6: Mr. and Mrs. Van Eschen and her daughter Bertha.
4: And all the way from New York, will you welcome Mr. and Mrs. Bai of Broadway and their daughter Tallulah Bai of Broadway.
5: Mars speech. That's Frida Mars speech.
6: Another unlikely duo, Flibberty and Oot of Happiness. That's Lee Flibberty and Percy Oot of Happiness.
5: Followed by a rather effeminate Father Christmas. That's Santa Fe.
3: All the way from Mexico, Jose. I'm over here. Jose, can't you see?
6: It's dawn slowly slight.
3: Oh, it's cabaret time.
5: And
3: the band leader, that wonderful late great Artie Shaw. He's been around a bit, known to us all as Sin Sin Artie. In the band are Big Mac and Ruth Beer. Walter Gate and Irene Gate. There'll be a few questions asked. Oh, who's left these false teeth all over the table? What a Massachusetts.
5: Maple syrup.
3: Oh, there's that witch, Etor. Who crossed the Delaware with George Washington and got a ferry at the bottom of a garden.
2: Well, we're approaching the end of the programme. The scores stand at the moment, Tim and Willie 13, Graham and Barry 14. First time we've had a score for months, so don't let's push our luck. Let's say we'll join us again next time. Until then, goodbye now.
0: Barry Cryer, Graham Garden, Willie Rushton and Tim Brooke Taylor were being given silly things to do by Humphrey Littleton, with Colin Sell setting some of them to music. The programme was produced by Paul Spencer.
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0: we present Tony Hancock, Sidney James, Bill Kerr, Hattie Jakes, and Kenneth Williams in...
1: Hancock's Half Hour.
2: There is no point in arguing. I've made up my mind. I'm going to emigrate. It's no use trying to stop me.
3: Who's trying to stop you?
2: Oh, I see. That's the way things are shaping, is it? Yes. Well, you can think again. I've no doubt as soon as the word gets round the Dominion that I intend to emigrate...
4: They'll all leave the Commonwealth.
2: They'll all... They will not all leave the Commonwealth. They will queue up to get first refusal. A man of my culture would be a great asset to any country. How do you think America became great? They took the best brains of Europe. Well, I intend to go to the Commonwealth and even things up a bit.
4: Long live the Empire!
3: Listen to him, little Lord Beaverbrook. As a matter of interest, why exactly have you decided to emigrate?
2: Several reasons. There's no incentive to get on in this country anymore. There's no future for a man of my intellect. Only by emigrating to a land of progress can we... youngsters... spread our wings and go forward. We're being held back in this country, I'll tell you that. That's for free and for nothing. Our initiative is being shackled. We must throw off the chains and march forward to the broader horizons that are awaiting us.
3: And they're the reasons you're leaving?
2: Yes.
3: It's got nothing to do with the two red caps who called here last week. You remember? When you hid under the table, shaking with fear.
2: I don't know what you're talking about. Those gentlemen obviously had the wrong address.
3: Then why did you spend the next 3 days in the water tank up in the loft?
2: I was looking for a leak.
3: You were not. You had a mattress up there and 6 months' supply of tin food. And now you emerge wearing dark glasses and a false beard, and you say you're leaving the country. And you expect me to believe all this twaddle about no incentive and being shackled.
2: Well, I would have been shackled.
3: Oh, so they were after you.
2: Only on a technical point. I was discharged honorably. I wasn't a deserter, if that's what you're thinking. Fine record I had, as me discharge papers will prove.
3: Where are they?
2: I flogged them. That's the technical point I was talking about.
3: The great patriot sold his discharge papers.
2: Well, I didn't know it wasn't allowed. They were mine. I worked hard for them. 3 years of limping about the parade ground. Tying bits of string round my legs so as me veins would stand out. And that's left its mark, I may add. They won't go back now. I think I'm entitled to emigrate after all I've been through.
3: Have you decided which country you're going to honour with your presence?
2: No, no, no. I'm open to suggestions.
3: Russia?
2: Yes, yes, of course. Yes, I could settle in St. Petersburg.
3: They call it Leningrad these days.
2: I don't. And I'm sure the Tsar doesn't either. No, no, I think it'll have to be the Commonwealth. Get me school atlas out. Let's have a look at all those pink bits. Now, that's it. There. Now, I'll close my eyes, stick a pin in, and that's where I'll settle.
5: Round she goes. Ba-dum, ba-dum, ba-dum, ba-dum, ba-dum.
2: There.
3: And what sort of a living do you expect to make in Baffinland?

0: Australia. It's only 300 miles inside the Arctic Circle. The Eskimos don't have any bother. They're making a fortune up there. Never see him without a fur coat on. Kids as well. They've all got them. There's money up there, I tell you. Selling ice to Tom Arnold. Yes, it's Baffin Land for me. The only white man up there. King of the penguins.
1: Rubbish. You wouldn't last 2 days in that weather. Look at you now. 3 overcoats, 4 string vests, and a pair of galoshes. And you're still in bed.
0: So I am. I'd forgotten about that.
2: Good morning, everybody. Do I smell breakfast?
1: Oh, so you're the bulge at the foot of the bed.
2: Too right. Tub likes me to keep his feet warm since we got rid of the dog. Boy, it sure is a humdinger of a day.
0: That's it.
2: Of course.
0: Australia.
2: What about Australia?
0: I'm going to emigrate to Australia.
2: Oh, great. I'll come with you. No, I better not.
1: Isn't it marvellous? One's got to leave the country and the other one can't go back.
2: I can go back. I can go any time I want to. I just don't fancy swimming the last 3 miles at night time. What are you going to Australia for, Tub?
0: I am emigrating, William. I'm going to carve a new life for myself. Do you recommend Australia?
2: Ah, yeah, it's a great country, Tub. Full of youth, vim, vigor, energy. Work hard and play hard. Always on the go. Get things done. Bags a zip.
1: Why did you leave?
2: By the time I was 12, I was exhausted.
0: Yes. Yes, Australia. That's the place for me. I'll do well out there, all that zip and all that stuff. Oh. Striding out into the bush with me billabong chucked over me shoulder. Yes, me swag man flapping in the breeze. Me tucker bag bulging with boomerang. Yes, I can see it now. Saddling up me kangaroo and leaping forward into the night. Digging up nuggets with me jumbuck and... Rock and rolling Matilda on Bondi Beach. Oh, sensational.
2: Tub, are we talking about the same country?
0: Of course we are. Australia. Chips Rafferty's place. You know? How do I get out there?
2: Well, you've got to apply to Australia House. Hey, why don't you go down there today? They'll give you all the gem. Then you can get started.

0: There we are, Tub, Australia House. Gateway to the Strand.
1: I suppose that's the Australian flag up there with the six stars on it.
0: Yeah.
1: What do they represent?
0: Me, Dick Bentley, Peter Finch, Shirley Abercare, Joy Nichols and Kitty Blewett.
1: Yes, that's another reason I'm going. Not a mention of me on the Union Jack. It's not good enough, is it? Frankly, no, it isn't. It's not good enough. You coming in with me?
0: Well, no, I don't think I'd go.
1: Oh, go on, turn your coat up, pull your hat down, they won't recognise you. Come on. Where do I go, Bill?
0: Have a chat with a fella on the immigration desk.
1: There's nobody there.
0: Well, that shows you how popular it is. Even he's gone.
1: No, I can see him. There he is, under the bush hat.
0: Right. Now, give him a good impression. Remember, he's Australian, and it's his job to see that no undesirables get into his country. He only wants people who he thinks will make good Australians.
1: That's all right. Leave it to me. And hiya, Digger. I just heard from a heap of coke and old copper of mine that this Aussie place is fair dinkum for an old pommy like me. Straight from Birmingham. So if you'll all be good enough to give me the details, you'll be right, matey. Good on you, Bluey, Hoots, Mon and Wet-O Ned Kelly.
2: Are you taking the mickey?
1: Well, now, Cobble, me old beaut.
2: Do you mind? Now, be quick. What can I do for you?
1: I want to go to Australia.
2: Why?
1: Because it's a dilly of I can't wait to get out on Bondi Beach with me bailers on.
2: I think we'd better fill up this application form first. Name?
1: Hancock.
2: What is your trade?
1: I'm a comedian.
2: Yes, well, what do you do for a living?
1: I'm a travelling knife grinder. If you've got any scissors you want doing before I go, I'm only too happy to oblige.
2: Yes, thank you, most kind. I got a comedian. What medium?
1: Mrs. Clara Riggins, clairvoyant, every Tuesday, 8 o'clock.
2: No. I mean, what branch of entertainment?
1: Oh, radio.
2: Have you a sponsor?
1: No, it's BBC.
2: I mean, is there anybody in Australia who can vouch for you, guarantee that you'll be a desirable citizen?
1: Yes, the well-known Kerr family of Wagga Wagga.
2: Oh, I'll look them up. Kay, Wagga Wagga, Kay, Kelly, Crint. Ah, Kerr. That's strange. There's nothing about the Kerr family here at all, except for a few leaflets here. Oh, yes. The total reward money is 30,000. Do you know anybody else?
1: No.
2: Have you tried Canada?
1: I don't know anybody in Canada.
2: In your case, that could be an advantage.
1: I want to go to Australia. I refuse to be fobbed off like this. I know my rights. You can't stop me going to Australia. I'll get Mr. Menzies onto you, Mush. Australia I want to go to, and to Australia I am a going. So you can wrap that round your boomerang and sling it.

0: All right, his partner, I'll figure Canada's a place for a critter like me. I'll fit them bar traps round about Moose Joe, Saskatchewan. Up there in the backwoods, yeah, the frozen milk. I reckon we might trek in a yellow knife occasionally and chew back in with the engines, you all, yowza.
1: Do you mind? Now, what can I do for you?
0: I wish to emigrate to Canada.
2: You can't just come into Canada House wearing a Davy Crockett hat and tennis rackets on your feet and swinging a great axe around your head and expect to go to Canada just like that.
0: Well, that's how they dress out there. You're talking to a man who saw Rosemary and MacDonald of the Mounties 7 times. I know it all, matey. A born lumberjack me. I'll be unblocking those rivers and jumping about those logs in me educated boots. Nipping up and down them big trees like they mit the bell machines in the fairground. I'm your man. It's the frozen north for me.
2: All right, Nanook. Supposing we take a few details. Name?
0: Tony Hancock.
2: Have you tried Australia?
0: Yes.
2: South Africa?
0: No.
2: Good day.

0: So there it is, me old springbok. I think I'd make a good voortrekker up on the old Sara Murray, round the old sugar bush there, up on the Rand, in the outback, on top of Table Mountain, and three cheers for Eve Boswell.
1: Have you tried Australia?
0: Yes.
1: Canada?
0: Yes.
1: India?
2: No, sir, no, thank you very much. We got problems of our own. Try somewhere else, please.
0: But you must take me, please, you must.
1: Now, I'm sorry, we don't take immigrants in Baffinland. I'm terribly sorry. Have a penguin.
0: No, thank you.
1: Have you tried Egypt?
0: Thank you.

0: can't keep me in this country. I demand to go abroad. You can't keep me here against me will. I demand freedom of travel.
1: Votes for women. Votes for women.
0: You mind, madam? This is my stretcher railings. Chain yourself up somewhere else. I demand my rights. Baldwin must go.
2: All right. Move along there. Come along now. Stop blocking up the pavement.
0: Get your. I wish to see the Prime Minister.
2: Do you wish me to belay your head with a series of heavy blows from my truncheon?
0: All right, but you haven't had the last of me. The Tull Puddle martyrs will rise again.
2: You'll get your head in a puddle in a minute. Now move along like a good little agitator.
1: Vote for women!
0: Oh, shut up.

0: So there it is, Sid. I can't emigrate. 83 countries I've tried, and none of them want me.
1: Leave it to me, Tony boy. I'll get you out of the country. I'm a specialist in getting people out of the country.
0: That's what I heard. Well, that's why I've come to you. Mind you, Sid, I want this on the up and up. I want to emigrate, all legal and above board.
1: Of course you do. It's the only way I do business. Now, you give me 50 nicker for a passport.
0: I've already got a passport.
1: That's no good. You tried emigrating under your own name, didn't you? Use this passport. This will get you out.
0: Oh, yeah, thanks. Let's have a look. Harold Macmillan. Harold Macmillan? Who's he?
1: Never mind who Harold Macmillan is. Take it from me. You'll be able to go anywhere in the world on this passport. Now put this moustache on and nip down to the photographer's.
0: Wait a minute. It says here, occupation PM.
1: That's right. PM. Postman.
0: I must say, he gets around a bit for a postman, doesn't he? Look at all these different countries. He's been delivering letters everywhere. I wouldn't like to have his feet. Sid, it says here, the bearer has got diplomatic immunity.
1: Oh, yeah. Well, you've got to have that for travelling in hot countries.
0: Diplomatic immunity?
1: Yes. It means that you've been immunised against catching diplomat.
0: Oh, I am glad. It's very nasty, that, you know. A touch of that and you're finished, you know. Stuff like that. Go on.
1: Yeah. Well, you better get your hair dyed grey, buy a black coat, striped trousers, eat and tie, be down at London Airport 2 o'clock. As the plane leaves for Washington, 3 o'clock. I'll go and get the seats booked. See you at the airport.
2: Will passengers for BOAC flight number 173 to Washington go to the assembly hall for customs clearance? Thank you.
3: Hey, look, Sid, how much longer have I got to walk around with a scarf around my face?
1: Look, you insisted on coming, didn't you?
3: Yeah.
1: You haven't got a passport of your own, have you?
3: No.
1: Well, be thankful I managed to rush one through at the last minute. And if anybody asks you who you are...
3: I know. Some geezer called Selwyn Lloyd.
1: Come on over to the customs and watch it.
4: Ah, good afternoon, gentlemen. May I see your passports?
0: Certainly, my man.
4: Thank you, sir. Harold Mac... I beg your pardon, sir. I didn't recognize you, sir. You, of course, can go straight through it. No need to examine your luggage, is there? I mean, after all, you wouldn't be smuggling anything out, would you?
1: Oh, blimey, I never thought of that.
4: May I see your passport, sir?
3: My name's Selwyn Lloyd, Cobber.
4: Of course, I didn't recognize you, sir. The cartoonists haven't quite got you yet, have they? This is a secret visit, I suppose, sir. We had no official notification of your intending departure. Otherwise, we'd have made special arrangements for you.
0: Oh, that's all right. Don't worry about it, Mush.
1: Come on. Get on the plane. Stop yapping.
4: Well, I hope you get on well in America, sir.
0: Oh, I expect I shall. I hear even the dustmen are very well paid up there.
4: Good heavens. Who'd have thought things were as bad as that?
1: Come on, you two. Now, listen. Trouble.
0: What?
1: The word's got round at your ear. Look. Waiting by the plane. Newspaper reporters. Hundreds of them. Now... I know you actors like lording it up, but don't say one single word to them.
0: Oh, don't be so ridiculous, Sidney. It's obvious why they're here. They've seen through me disguise.
1: Do me a favor.
0: They've recognized me. Of course I must speak to them.
1: Look, I know...
0: It's not every day England's greatest comic leaves the country for good. They've got a duty to their public. One of the penalties of fame.
1: Do me a favor.
0: Come, William, our final press conference in England.
5: There he is. That's him, the Prime Minister.
4: Yeah, that's him, all right. Sonny Big must be on. Secret meeting in Washington. He's not supposed to meet Ike till next month. Hold it, sir. Could we ask a few questions?
0: Certainly, my good man. Far away, as I believe they say in your country.
4: Are you going to America for some more money, sir?
0: Of course I am. I'm no mug. I know which side of the Atlantic my bread's buttered on.
5: Will you be seeing President Eisenhower while you're away, sir?
0: I hadn't thought about it. I was really going to have a look at Marilyn Monroe, but I...
5: I wouldn't be at all surprised if I get asked to the White House to slosh a few golf balls around with him.
4: You, of course, knew President Eisenhower from way back during the war.
5: Did I? Oh, yes, I remember, yes. He stopped by our trench once and threw some chewing gum down on us. Yes.
4: Can you tell us specifically why you are going to America?
5: Yes, I can. I'm glad you asked that. Because I'm fed up with this country. I'm getting out. I advise you to do the same. You haven't got a chance here. Not a chance. You haven't got a chance of getting on unless you go to work.
4: Sir, how long will you be staying in America?
5: For good. I'm not coming back here.
3: You're not coming back? Does the government know about this, sir?
5: I don't suppose so. What's it got to do with them? They won't even miss me.
4: But if you're not coming back, who will be taking your place as number one?
5: Oh, there's plenty of good lads coming up, you know.
0: Well, here is a bit of a strictly off the record. Jimmy Edwards is the one, I think.
4: Gee, I gotta get to a phone.
6: Late expert, read all about it. Prime Minister resigns. Jimmy Edwards asked to form a new government. Read all about it.
7: And I can assure the honorable members of the opposition that Mr. Macmillan is, in fact, in the country. And that furthermore, we have no intention of asking Professor Jimmy Edwards to become Prime Minister.
6: He'd do a lot better than you lot.
8: Resign!
6: General election! Boo!

0: Well, that's the first hurdle over. We got you out of England. Now we've got to get you into America.
1: Use the same passports?
0: No. Somehow I think they've tumbled by now that you're not Harold Macmillan and Selwyn Lloyd. A bit of pound of a penny is a ton of coppers in Washington waiting to nick you the minute you step off the plane.
1: So what do we do now?
0: So now you cop hold of another two passports. Here, put these two uniforms on. And there we are. General Franco and Prince Rainier. Here, bung his moustache on.
2: Oh, no, Sid. We'll never get away with it. No one will believe that Tub is Prince Rainier.
3: Good afternoon, Your Highness. Welcome aboard. How's Grace?
4: Nicely, thank you.
0: Well, there you are, you see. She was fooled.
2: If she was the air hostess, she'd know Franco and Rainier weren't on this plane.
0: Ah, well, she's a special kind of air hostess.
2: What do you mean?
0: Bayswater Bertha, one of my customers.
5: How many people on this plane are you trying to get out of the country?
0: Only one more. Him.
6: Good evening.
1: I'm not surprised he's got to go.
6: Welcome aboard, everybody. I'm the pilot.
5: Where's me parachute?
2: Look, Sid. Sid, a joke's a joke, but substituting the pilot is, shall we say, a trifle foolhardy.
6: I'm sorry to bother you all, but does anyone know how to drive a plane?
5: You don't know?
6: No.
5: Well, how did you get it up here?
6: Well, I've been thinking about that ever since we took off. I wish I knew, because it'd give me an inkling how to get it down.
5: Oh, come on now. You must have some idea how you moved it. Surely. Yes. Planes just don't take off by themselves.
6: No, honest, no. No, I don't know. I was just sitting in the cabin idly doing my knitting. I sort of pulled a few levers, and all of a sudden, whoosh! He was up here.
5: I know, I was still on the ladder getting in.
6: Yes, so here we are. One big happy family.
5: Who's happy?
6: We won't be up here forever. You run out of petrol soon, and then we'll have to come. You've got to look on the bright side, you know.
5: This is Sid's fault. Well, I'm glad he's here, too. Poetic justice. Hoisted with his own... What's it? He's in it with us. Sid! Where's Sid?
6: Are you looking for the gentleman who just jumped out with a parachute?
5: Look, you've got to get this plane down safely. I'm Prince Rainier, you know.
2: And I'm General Franco.
6: Oh, no, stop messing about. You're Tony Hancock, and you're Bill Kerr. I recognise those voices anywhere. I listen to your radio show every week.
5: Oh? Oh, do you like it?
6: No, I think it's rotten. All except that bloke with the funny voice. He's a scream, isn't he? Yes, me in stitches. You know, there are actually people like that.

0: Get away.
1: No, no. They are honest. I met some. You won't hang on to him. Only thing in the program, he has me on the floor.
2: So will I if you don't get this plane down.
1: Oh, don't be like that. These little things are just sent to try us.
2: Hello?
1: What?
2: The engines have stopped.
1: Yes, I thought they would. Fasten your safety belt, please.
2: Why?
1: Well, you never know, it might help. Two different worlds we live in. Two different worlds. I know.
2: Well, don't just stand there singing and moaning to yourself. Muttering. Get in the cabin and get the wheels down.
1: I don't know how to.
2: Well, make a pancake.
1: I haven't got any jam. You may not be an angel. My angels are so few.
2: There'll be a few more in a minute. Hey, look, we're diving. We're going into a nosedive.
1: You know, I thought we were. Either that or I've got one leg shorter than the other.
2: Look, we're done for. We're out of control.
1: No, it's all right. We're saved.
2: How?
1: Look, there's land down there. We're saved.
2: Have you stopped to think what happens when we hit it?
1: Yes. We all get out and have a walk round.
2: Oh, well. Cheerio, Bill. Cheerio, Tub.
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0: Next.
1: Oh, good evening.
0: Good evening.
1: It's nice to be here. Just as well, because they wouldn't let me in anywhere on earth.
0: What a shame. Never mind. You're all right now. Name?
1: Hancock. Tony Hancock.
0: Have you tried the other place?
1: Now, don't you start. I had enough of that down there. I demand my rights. Here I am and here I stay. I'm not without influence, you know.
0: Well, neither are we.
1: Oh, I haven't done that for one moment. That's the guy that laughed.
2: This has been Hancock's Half Hour, starring Tony Hancock with Sidney James, Bill Kerr, Hattie Jakes and Kenneth Williams. Theme and incidental music composed and conducted by Wally Stott. Show written by Alan Simpson and Ray Gordon. The program, which was recorded, was produced by Dennis Mayne Wilson.

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3: Egypt, ancient Egypt, land of monolithic tyranny.
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3: Egypt.
2: Egypt!
3: Egypt, where yesteryear's thousand ghosts live on into tomorrow's and tomorrow's morrow. Ah, Egypt, thou house of Lockhead Sigsay. Egypt, thou all mother. Egypt, thou Fione.
2: Ah, Kevin Common, thou place of fallen arches.
1: Gentlemen, for those of you who would dabble in the occult, well, listen well. While we reveal to you in all its pristine brilliance the story of...
2: Then let me find, please!
5: It was 1889, a very bad year for me. I died. The story concerns a youth, Neddy Seagorn, a young swaggering fellow. Women threw themselves at his feet.
2: It was the best-looking part of me. I was studying at Cambridge University, tradition, you know. My father had been a light blue, mainly due to poor circulation. However, I followed in his footsteps. And after 3 years' hard study, I finally managed to fail my exam. It was a shock, but my more intelligent classmates comforted me in my sorrow. No, you should know, Echo.
6: Oh, no, yes.
2: How did you get on?
6: I got a special university diploma.
2: What for?
6: For 17 years and a kindergarten.
2: Believe it, 17?
6: No, oh, yeah, the teacher won't let me leave.
2: Why not?
6: Oh, I married her.
2: Married you?
6: Yeah, well, after all, I'm only human, Neddy.
2: I haven't noticed it.
6: Well, she has.
2: Professor Spahn, come in, sir.
7: Thank you, Sigel. They're leaving college. I've recommended you for a post at the British Museum.
2: British Museum, sir, but... Could I do the job?
7: Do it. It's right up your street.
2: Well, it'll save buffers.
7: It's Egyptologist, and I've recommended Eccles as well.
6: Oh, good, Eccles. I mind mine. Oh, what's the money like?
7: It comes in various sizes. Can I strip in a bit, you know? They pay according to intelligence.
6: We can't live on nothing.
2: Live on nothing?
6: Yeah.
2: Rubbish. And so we lived on rubbish. But I got the job, assistant Egyptologist. It was easy work, but the hours were very long, 70 minutes each. One winter's night, I was working late.
8: Did you tell us to call me back?
9: Yes. Oh. Take him.
2: What?
9: Good news. I've just been in the Victoria and Albert.
2: I didn't know you drank.
9: No! The museum. Oh, they're sending us an ancient Egyptian script to translate.
2: Supposing we fail.
9: We won't. Ah, this might be it. Coming.
6: Oh, where's the door going?
9: I opened it, sir. Why are you reaching over my shoulder?
6: I've still got hold of the knocker. This bottle is from the Victoria and Albert.
9: Thank you, my man. Yes, a threepenny tip. Mind the fog. Good night.
6: Good night.
2: Mr. Kahn!
6: He's just gone out.
2: Oh, well. When an angry calls, tell them he's out.
6: Okay. There's something funny going on. Come in.
9: I am a silly old man.
6: Well, I'm sorry, Mr. Kahn ain't in.
9: When will he be back?
6: Right
2: When will he be back, Mr. Seagull?
10: He shouldn't be long.
2: He won't be long.
9: Good. Can I come in and wait?
2: You can. Yeah. Come in.
9: Thank you.
2: Sit down.
9: Thank you.
2: What's your name, sir?
9: Henry Kran.
2: There's somebody here to see you.
9: I can't spare the time. I'm waiting for somebody myself. I can't see anybody.
2: You can't see anybody? Why not?
9: I got my eyes shut.
11: The listeners will note the cunning way the goons fill in time on their program.
10: Ah, Mr. Kran, I see you have the parcel.
9: Yes, let us open it.
10: Yes.
9: Thank you. Here it is, Seacom, the ancient script they sent us.
10: Let me see it. Good heavens, these writings must be over 4,000 years old.
9: How do you know?
10: The ink's dry. Now, let's get to work. Hand me that camel's hair brush.
2: You want to brush a camel?
11: At 3 a.m, Seacom had completed the first rough translation.
10: It's the personal narrative of an Egyptian priest. They said he was buried sitting down. I wonder why.
9: Perhaps he was tired.
10: Play, Max Gildrey. Sound the back for the old Brandy.

0: Clun, Clun, I finally translated the whole script and it's astounding.
1: It's astounding, buddy.
0: Yes. Oh, yes, it gives the location of a long-dead Egyptian priest's tomb, and it must be full of gold.
2: Gold? Gold. Gold? Give me that script.
3: No, they'll never find you down there, Clun. Or you, Minnie.
4: Let us out. It's our half day off today.
3: You starve to death, Clun. I'm off to Egypt and the gold.
5: Leaving Mr. Clun buried alive in a deep cellar, Neddy, mad with the gold lust, the ancient script in his pocket, left England for Egypt to seek the long-dead Egyptian priest.
3: Yes. Once in Cairo, I made contact with a British type resident. As he spoke, he put on his box of flies and matchtray.
6: Bloodnock, the name. Major Bloodnock, ex-Indian Army retired diplomat and former plumber's mate.
3: Pleased to meet you, Major. My name is...
6: Don't tell me. Dismantle me, Dragoras. You must be Ned Segun.
3: Why must I be?
6: Who else could walk under a piano stool?
3: Yes. Major! I've just arrived from England.
6: I know you have.
3: How?
6: You just told me.
3: Oh, you've been listening?
6: Only by ear.
3: I accept your apologies.
6: Good luck. Now, Segun, to business.
3: Yes, Major. I've come here for a very good reason.
6: That's a very good reason.
3: I'm glad you agree. Can I speak to you privately?
6: Yes, yes. No one can hear you here.
3: Right. I'm looking for a tomb.
6: In your condition, a wise move.
3: This tomb, Bloodnock, bears the treasures of a priest belonging to the third or fourth dynasties.
6: Fourth dynasties? My old regiment. Delightful. I remember the
3: word. I have a document which indicates the location of the tomb.
6: Where is it?
3: The Valley of Eagles.
6: The Valley of Eagles?
3: Yes.
6: Light me, crud, and throttle me down to that. The Valley of Eagles? Oh, good gracious. Valley of Eagles. Oh, dear, oh, dear. Oh, that place. That place. Oh, yes.
3: You heard of the place?
6: Vaguely, yes. Why?
3: I want you to lead an expedition there.
6: What? Only a raving idiot would do that.
3: And you'll come?
6: Of course. Now, what about wages?
3: No wages, but everything found at the tomb will split 50-50.
6: 50-50, me aye. I want half or nothing.
3: Curse a business mind. Very well, half or nothing.
6: Except...
3: cunning devil. Well, ding-dong. All right, splendid.
6: Splendid. We'll seal it with a drink. Since you think...
1: I'm coming, sir.
6: 10,000 double wages.
1: Do the one, sir.
5: Expedition was made ready to search for the tomb of a long-dead Egyptian priest.
6: Yes, 6'4" long, to be correct.
4: Get up, you naughty animal.
3: Quiet, mad Danicle. Having trouble?
4: This mule won't get up.
3: Have you found a nice, juicy carrot?
4: I've eaten three, but he still won't move.
3: Well, let him sit there.
4: Oh, might have done that won't I oiled him.
3: He could write another one.
4: He's underneath this one.
7: Get this stupid animal off me. I'm wearing clean underpants and a clean sock.
3: Stay where you are, Major. I'll have you out before you can say Jack Robinson.
7: Jack Robinson? You're a liar.
3: Where's my mule minder first class?
8: Mule minder, ready for active service, sir.
9: Think, is he losing his popularity? I have my mule train leather lash whip.
8: flicks her lash. Out of my ear hole. Now, who is doing that?
2: Silence, or you're going to conk up the punch. I mean, punch up the conk. Drag that mule to its feet.
8: Aye, Captain. Now, where did I?
9: Move forward to Nutty Mule.
8: Helen Mule. Nice mule. Nice friend of man, mule. Arise, I say. Mule. Here, take these noble sugar from my hind, Nutty Mule. Hold that sugar on end of 20-foot pole. You rotten swine, friend of man, you. You kicked me in my areas behind the line. Oh, the indignity. I shall leave the camp. Farewell, true world. Farewell. Exit left towards Burning Desert, but really hides behind nothing.
2: Just for that dreadful performance, here is where I think of...
8: No, they kicked away. No, no, no.

0: now before we set off, gentlemen. Let's check that vital list of stores. Dr. Greenslade, you have a list?
1: Only a very slight one, sir.
0: It's the old Brandon on the back there. Brandon! Now, stand by to check.
2: Herbert. Yes, sir.
0: One crate containing 3 leather fire engines.
2: Uh-huh.
0: Right. One parcel containing a tall, thin, hairless Abyssinian laundry manager with low boots.
2: Yes.
0: 60 gross of anti-snow nightshirts with cold Kippersonian time.
2: Correct.
0: Uh-huh. Crate number 4. No contents listed.
2: I'll open it, sir.
1: Oh, about four and two.
0: Nichols! What are you doing in there?
1: I wasn't doing anything in there. Just avoiding certain people.
0: You'll get a nice hook for this.
1: Oh, no.
3: Stick, we're ready to move on.
0: Right.

0: On and on into the relentless valley marched the tomb seekers. Above the burnished brass sun, at their head the old stager who knew his way through that valley, blindfolded.
1: Let's stop and take this blasted blindfold off for a minute.
2: Right.
3: Put your shoes back on.
2: How much further?
1: Roughly 60 miles.
2: I know it's roughly 60, but what is it exactly?
1: Exactly 70 miles.
2: Well, we'll go roughly. It's 10 miles shorter.
1: 30, yes.
2: 10 miles nearer the tomb or the treasure. The treasure that Mr. Crumb tried to deprive me of. But I'll have it. Treasure. I love it. Why? Why are you all staring at me like that, eh? Why are you staring at me like that?
1: Well, because you're so beautiful.
2: For a moment, I thought you were going to lie to me.
1: Green slate.
4: Yes.
1: He thinks he's beautiful.
4: Yes, I know. You see, it's the first sign of madness.
5: Oh, beautiful?
2: Yes, I know. Yes. The desert madness had got us. But the lust for gold drove us on. On towards the hidden tomb.
6: Look up there. There's vultures circling. There's vultures circling around.
2: What are they doing up there?
6: Flying.
2: Bloodluck. Do you think they're waiting to reach us?
1: I'm not sure. But keep your eyes on the ones carrying knives and forks.
2: It's a mirror. Nonsense, it's a house and only by trees. Let's go in.
1: I still say it's a mirror.
2: Nonsense, Blue Bottle Echo. Search the house for fools. Bloodluck. You think this house is a mirage, eh? You'll soon see. It's vanished. Gone. You all right? A mirage. I told you it was.
1: What happened?
6: I went upstairs.
7: Stephen, Mark, I found it. I found the entrance to the tomb. Follow me.
2: Yes. Look, he's right. This is it. A long, dark tunnel leading underground.
1: Lead on, then. Lead on.
6: Oh, yes. A dark down here.
2: So we walk down into a labyrinth of ancient tunnels. But still no sign of the actual burial chamber.
1: Stop! Look, lads. A deep well.
2: I wonder if there's any water in it.
1: You can tell by the echo. I'll try then. A man down there. Are you all right? I'm all right. Thank heavens he's all right. All right.
2: It's no good, Buttock. It's no good, Bloodluck. We've been walking around these tunnels for 10 months.
1: Yes, locked,
2: well locked, yes, the walls are solid. There's nothing behind them. Listen. This wall sounds weak and thin.
1: Somebody's on the track. It must be a government job.
2: Gentlemen, I'm certain that behind this wall is the tomb. Hand the dynamite. Now stand back.
6: Wait.
3: done wait for me, did you?
5: Look! Oh! A large underground chamber.
3: Oh!
5: And there, there's a body on the floor.
8: It must be the long-dead Egyptian priest.
9: It's me, Mr. Kran. You naughty man, drag me down this cellar.
8: Oh, no!
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11: Okay, Chuck, this one's ready. Stand clear. Timber!
12: Well, that's another one, McGinty.
11: Yeah. Boy, am I fed up with chopping these gosh darn trees down day after day. Who'd be a lumberjack?
12: What are you talking about, man? It's a great life.
11: Ah, shucks.
12: You're like all the other guys around here moaning all the time. Why be miserable? Look at me. I really enjoy being a lumberjack. Ah, you're gonna whistle while you work. You're gonna whistle.
13: That was an excerpt from The Most Happy Fella. The last in our series, A Show to Remember, which may also help you to forget the face I pull to get a laugh at this point every week.
14: Meanwhile, for those who haven't been able to see that face, here is a sort of radio show which is beyond our ken. Among those taking part are Sir Hugh Grit, the cloakroom attendant's poetry lovers circle, Murchison Thrip, Miss Rona Ransage.
15: She's gone off a bit.
14: Game to the last. To continue. Lofty Shorthouse. The Sheik of Golders Green. And, of course, Mr. Kenneth Horne, who prefers to remain anonymous. Ladies and gentlemen, Mr. Anonymous.
16: He thinks he's going to be in the next series, I expect. Welcome to this last in our present series of Beyond Our Ken, affectionately known to us as B.O.K., because we hope it'll be O.K. on the night. Well, now, let me, as usual, tell you what's been happening since we last met. On Saturday, I went to the cinema and saw a film all about life among the Eskimos. Quite an eye-opener it was. I learnt one thing from it. Those Eskimo girls will do anything for a cloth coat. I thought you'd have to think about that one a bit. Monday, I was going to see Fanny by gaslight, but she'd had electricity put in. So instead, I decided to take a bus somewhere. It was great fun. The London Transport were a bit annoyed. I took it to Pontefract. Anyway, it was all right. I took the bus back 2 days later, and they thought it was just running late. On Wednesday, I got into more trouble when I had my face slapped at a big cocktail party I attended. Very charming young lady. It wasn't really my fault. I mean, the badge she was wearing did say press. Thursday, I spent most of the day at home playing the piano. Now, that may surprise you, but for years I've been playing the piano on and off. Always had a rather slippery stool. Actually, at one time, I even played in a trio. It was only a small trio. Just the two of us. Me on the piano and Yehudi Menuhin on vibes. However, Thursday evening, I did pop out for a meal and I ordered a salad. Well, when it arrived, it looked a bit bare, so I called the waiter over and said, "Just look at this salad. I've never seen a salad so bare." And he said,
17: "Oh, well, sir, it's the French dressing, you know."
16: Which explained everything, really. That's all the news up to date. Now, where's the cast? Where's the cast? Come on. Come on. All right. Now, gather round. Gather round. Listen a moment. Now, look, this is the last show, you know, and I've been thinking perhaps we ought to make a suitable gesture to our producer. No. William's not that sort of gesture at all. I mean, well, I think we ought to show our appreciation for what he's done for us.
15: Wonderful idea.
18: I agree. Yes. Yes.
13: Well, what has he done for us?
16: Oh, well, all sorts of things, like... then he was always very... you must admit, he...
19: Yes, what has he done for us?
17: Oh, no, Ken, be fair. I mean, I'm sure we can all honestly say that whenever the opportunity arose, Jakes was always there with a helping hand.
15: Yes, you can say that again.
17: I mean, you couldn't have a more polite, courteous, considerate old gentleman. Well, look what his wife told us. He never forgets to hold open the door for her when she fetches the coal in.
16: Yes, well, perhaps we should give him a small token of our esteem, but what now?
20: Why don't

0: wants now.
1: Why don't we give him something to wear on formal occasions?
0: Such as?
1: Well, for instance, teeth.
0: Ah, dear, you know, it's so difficult to know the right thing. Now, let's see. Has anybody got anything they'd like to get rid of? Kenneth Williams.
2: What a splendid idea. I'm sure Jakes would love to get rid of Kenneth Williams.
3: That's charming.
1: All right, Paddock, why don't you give him one of your old suits, like the one you're wearing?
0: Now, just a minute. Look, this isn't getting us anywhere. Betty.
4: Yes, Ken, yes.
0: Can you think of anything we can give our producer?
4: No, nothing.
5: Well, that's the best suggestion so far.
0: Of course. Why didn't we think of it before? We'll give him nothing.
5: At least it's practical.
0: Yeah. Yes. Oh, all right, let's get him over here and tell him. Uh-oh, Jakes. Where is he? Jakes.
6: Coming.
0: Well, Jakes, the cast and I have been having a little chat, and, well, Jakes, on behalf of all the cast and myself, as a token of the very high esteem in which we hold you, I have much pleasure in presenting you with this.
6: Oh, thank you. What is it?
0: Nothing.
6: Oh, you shouldn't have.
5: Go on, Jakes, take it. We know it's not much, but it's the thought that counts.
7: Feet!
6: Oh, no, really, I hardly know what to say.
1: Well, that makes a change.
4: Oh, look, a little tear has crept into the corner of his eye.
0: Well, it's not every day he gets nothing.
6: All I can say is, I shall treasure it always.
5: Oh, come on. You can do better than that, Jakes. Make it more dramatic.
1: Yes,
5: more. Lift it off the paper.
1: Oh, yes. More feeling. I try it with the emphasis on treasure. I shall treasure it always.
6: I shall treasure it always. Exits dramatically, effects door shut.
0: Those are the directions.
6: Oh, I'm sorry.
0: You'd think he'd know, wouldn't you? Now, door, please.
1: Well, thank goodness he's gone.
0: Well, now, on with the show. You know, I thought it'd be... Hello? Who can that be, as if I didn't know? Hello?
8: Good heavens, it's Kenneth Thorne.
0: Pat Lancaster, you've been dying to say that, haven't you? All right, sing, Pat.

0: Jolly nice pants.
1: Thank you. And now, Ken, as this is the last show for a while, we've got a surprise for you. Stand by.
2: This week, we bring you a scorching and sensational life story.
3: It's savage, sordid, tempestuous.
2: Packed with human emotions and wild passion, we present...
3: The Kenneth Horne Story.

0: Only once in a lifetime does a personality come along who possesses so many fine qualities. Wit, charm, abounding talent. A man who is loved by everyone. But unfortunately, we're not doing the Kenneth Williams story. Ours is the Kenneth Horne story.
1: Yes, Kenneth Horne. Gay, vital, ebullient, mellifluous. A man of infinite taste. Elegant, charming, brilliant raconteur. A rich...
2: I'll get on with it.
1: You mind?
2: Well, hanging it out. Please. Like that.
1: Pardon that interruption, then. Kenneth Horne, how much do we really know of him?
3: Well, I could tell you a thing or two.
1: Do you remember that voice?
4: Oh, I say, really, you haven't got her here, have you?
1: Yes. Come in, Mavis Prendergast.
5: Well, well, well. After all these years, eh?
4: I'm terribly sorry. I'm afraid I don't remember you.
5: Of course you do. How could you forget your old games, mistress?
4: Well, well. Bless my soul. Bless my soul, old knees bend Prendergast.
5: Yes, that's right. It's me, dear, dear Lemuel.
1: Lemuel?
5: Oh, yes. His name then used to be...
4: No, no, please, Mavis, Mavis.
5: But I thought everyone knew. Lemuel Watersprite.
2: Lemuel Watersprite.
4: All right, all right. That's enough out of you, Leslie Blancheflower.
0: How did you know?
1: Anyway, all we're trying to establish is that at school, Kenneth Horne was a very good sport.
4: So was Mavis Prendergast.
1: From school, Kenneth Horne went to Cambridge University and as a young man distinguished himself in the debating society. His wit and oratory won general acclaim. They still talk of his sparkling repartee on the occasion when one of our up-and-coming politicians was speaking in the union debate.
0: Furthermore, this house believes in the freedom of individual expression. And, gentlemen, if there ever comes a time when we should lose sight of that glorious adventuring spirit and the true conception of a life free from one can fear, and not to mention the British Empire, in which our loyalty and devotion must never for a minute falter, then, gentlemen, this I would finally say. Let us go forward with supreme optimism in the prosperity and continuing progress of expansion, knowing that we, of all people, believe in our island heritage.
4: Oh, belt up!
1: From university, he entered the world of commerce.
6: A financial wizard with the luck of Midas. Anything he touched turned to gold.
1: For instance, he had a golden secretary. But even in the frantic whirl of business life, he found time for show business. He formed a dance band known as the Kenneth Horne Hotshots. Ken himself played alto sax and also delighted the customers with his vocals, with such popular numbers of the day as...
7: Good night, Cock Foster, you city of a million memories, the fragrant perfume of a thousand cigars, and boozing in bars in June. Good night, Cock Foster, it's 40 minutes on a 2-9 bus, a trip to paradise that's hard to resist, it's shrouded in mist in June. Sweet city of Middlesex.

0: town. Good night, Huck Foster.
1: And good night, Kenneth Horne.
0: Then came the war. Our hero was very popular with the Army and Navy. He went into the Air Force. As an RAF officer, he made something of a reputation for himself.
2: Here, you, just because there's a blackout, there's no need...
1: Let us gloss over his war efforts.
0: His rank? His rank was wing commander, and after the war, his rank was the one just outside Euston Station. One day, his taxi carried an important passenger from the BBC.
3: I say, driver.
0: Yes, sir?
3: I've been studying you closely. Your looks and appearance are just what we want.
0: Oh, really?
3: Yes, you'll be absolutely right for radio.
0: Success followed success. Comedy shows, panel games, variety. Kenneth Horne was the busiest man in the BBC. Apart, of course, from the chap who dealt with complaints from listeners. Almost every night he was working. And long will Kenneth Horne remember those 20 questions.
4: I'm home, dear.
2: Where do you think you've been?
4: Out.
2: Alone?
4: No.
2: Who with?
4: Someone.
2: Animal?
4: Yes.
2: Female?
4: Yes.
2: Could you eat her?
4: I certainly could.
5: And the next object is a rolling pin.
4: No.
5: A rolling
4: pin.
0: Like most of those in the limelight, Kenneth Horne pays the penalty of fame.
6: Mister, can I have your autograph?
4: Yes, of course. Now, lend me your pencil, will you? Oh. There we are.
6: Oh, ta. I suppose you are Mr. Kenneth Horne, the famous playwright?
4: Well, no, I'm afraid I'm the other one.
6: Oh. Have you got a rubber on you?
0: So we come to the present day.
1: And let us end the Kenneth Horne story with a final word from the star of our show, Kenneth Horne.
4: Well, thank you. You know, ladies and gentlemen, Beyond Our Ken doesn't really have a star. It's a show that is based on teamwork. The spirit of comradeship which the cast share is unique in show business.
1: I quite agree.
0: Nobody's asking you.
7: I'll say what I think.
2: Don't be so rude, William.
0: You keep out of this, Mark.
1: What you're saying, Paddy?
0: Don't you talk to me.
4: That's all right, we were only joking, but I'm certainly not joking when I say it's always a pleasure to introduce the Fraser Hayes Four.

0: And so to the Kenneth Horne documentary feature, Hornorama. Yes, once again, Kenneth Horne and his team of investigators bring you a factual report on topics of immediate interest. And this week we present a close-up on France. Chers auditeurs, écoutez maintenant un rapport factuel des sujets immédiatement intéressants.
1: Which roughly translated means Douglas Smith ate un grand bonce. Well, now then, first of all, let's talk to this gentleman. You, sir, I believe you're a regular visitor to France.
2: That is so. Once a year, I spend several weeks in the south of France, Cannes, Nice, Saint-Tropez, or some such sun-soaked resort.
1: What sort of a resort was it, sir?
2: Sun-soaked.
1: Oh, yes. Now, what do you like to do?
2: All sorts of things. I spend most of my days basking in the sun, swimming, water skiing, sightseeing, lazing outside cafes, sipping soft drinks. And at night, well, there's so many things. There's the casino, restaurants, bars, saucy shows. Oh, it's one gay, endless round of pleasures.
1: Yes, but isn't all this rather expensive?
2: Yes, but I don't mind splashing out occasionally.
1: Now we are privileged to meet a remarkable old gentleman who lives and works in Paris. Good evening, sir. Good evening.
3: Good evening to you, sir. Good evening. I'm very privileged that you call upon me.
1: Thank you, sir. Now, tell me, whereabouts in Paris do you work?
3: I work in one of them naughty review places. You know where everyone...
1: Yes, I know. Quite so, I understand. How long have you been there?
3: 35 years.
1: How long?
3: 35 years.
1: Now, sir, I presume you like your job.
3: No, not really.
1: Well, why not?
3: Well, it gets a bit cold posing like that every night.
1: Well, now, France. Firstly, it is inevitable that we should think of its gay, romantic capital. Yes, Paris, the magic mecca of tourists the world over. And wherever there are tourists, you can be sure there'll be those whose job it is to cater for tourists.
2: Hello, Rodney.
4: Bonjour, Charles. What did you think of last week's lot?
5: Peasants, Rodney. Absolute peasants.
4: I know. The Louvre, the Eiffel Tower, the Folies Bergères, and that's their lot.
5: Yes. If I hear another one say that tower's quite an Eiffel, I shall scream.
4: Well, what can you expect with the people that are coming to Paris these days?
5: Yes, I got my own back on one of them, though. I told him to spend a night out with April.
2: You did?
5: I did! And when he said he'd never heard of her, I said, everyone's heard of April in Paris.
4: Oh, you are rag.
5: Still, it's no laughing matter, really. Only made a few francs last week.
4: Me too. Let's hope this boat load's a bit more culture conscious.
5: Yes, here they come.
4: Head cards.
5: Naughty press cards.
1: One cannot think of France without thinking of wine. Not unnaturally, since the produce of its famous vineyards are known the world over. For those who might like to know a little more about winemaking, we sent Cecil Snaith to Bordeaux.
6: Yes, listeners, I am speaking to you now from outside a beautiful old chateau in the vineyards where some of the most superb wine is produced. Now, some of you who are not wine drinkers may be put off by the old conception that the grapes are trodden by barefooted French peasants. So let me assure you that these days it is much more modern and hygienic. They wear boots. The whole process of winemaking is absolutely fascinating, and I'm now going down into the cellars of the old chateau where the wine has been fermenting in large vats and I'm told is now matured and ready for bottling. So, let's go down and see for ourselves. It's rather dark dark in here, of course, but if I remember rightly, the steps down are just about it. Oh! Ah! And this is Chateau Snaith, 1960, returning you to the studio.
1: Finally, let us spare a thought for those whose sense of daring and adventure prompts them to attempt a journey to France by swimming the Channel. Yes, and in the summer of every year, it's a common sight to see the small boats crossing the water with their hopeful companions swimming alongside.
3: Keep it up, Felicity.
7: Ambrose, I'm getting so tired, my darling.
3: Never mind, we're nearly there. Come on faster, or it'll be dark before we land.
7: Ambrose, I'm hungry.
3: What, again? All right. Open your mouth and I'll chuck another sardine sandwich in.
7: Oh, again. You missed.
3: Oh. Hard luck. That was the last one, too.
7: I don't think I can go any further, Andrew.
3: But you must. Look, Cape Grisnez is just ahead. You can't give up now, you silly old faggot.
7: Oh, dear, oh, dear, oh, dear.
3: Come on, Felicity, that's it. Forward, side, together. Forward. We're here. We've made it.
7: Oh, thank goodness. Ambrose, I'm absolutely exhausted.
3: Oh, stop complaining.
7: Darling.
3: You've been moaning all the way across.
7: Never again, Ambrose.
3: What do you mean, never again?
7: What I say, you and your bright ideas.
3: Well, it's the cheapest way I know to get to France.
1: So ends another series of Beyond Our Ken. We'll be back later in the year. So until we meet again, this is Kenneth Horne saying goodbye for now and leaving you with this final thought from a listener who says, if all the thoughts at the end of the show are provided by listeners, what's the scriptwriter doing? You've either been listening to or have just missed Beyond Our Ken, a sort of recorded radio show which gave employment to Kenneth Horne and also to Kenneth Williams, Hugh Paddock, Betty Marsden, Bill Pertwee, Pat Lancaster, the Fraser Hayes Four, and the BBC Variety Orchestra conducted by Paul Fennelly, who played Edwin Braden's music, which was strictly incidental. The script, believe it or not, was written, and letters of complaint should be sent to Eric Merriman. However, the onus must inevitably fall on our producer, Jakes Brown.

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2: In Top of the Pops tonight, you will be able to hear Val Dunican singing O Rafferty's Pig. And a little later on, you'll be able to hear O Rafferty's Pig singing Val Dunican.
3: On Tuesday evening, there'll be another pop program especially designed for the over 70s called Gadzooks, It's All Happened.
4: And finally, football. The match of the week on Saturday is between two teams of prisoners, Chelmsford Jail and Chelsea.
1: But meanwhile, for those of you who are more easily pleased, here's 30 minutes of squalid and macabre horseplay as we take you round the hall. The story so far. Hairy, tattooed Lascar Stoker Betty Marsden had shipped out of Liverpool aboard a leaky old tramp played by Hugh Paddock in Waterworld. Peering into a tar-bottomed lifeboat played by tar-bottomed Bill Pertwee, she finds lovely tussle ragamuffin Kenneth Williams, she of the dimpled nose and freckled teeth. "At last I've found you, Rachel," he cried, as he pressed her firmly and tenderly between the pages of his stamp album. While the kindly old moon peeped out from behind a cloud and beamed down on the lovers as if to say,
5: "My name's Kenneth Hart." Hello and welcome to Round the Horn. That was, of course, Douglas Smith, company director of No Fixed Abode, who appears by permission of the all-night chemists in Piccadilly. Well, to start off, now, here are the answers to last week's quiz. Question one, the great lovers of history. Well, the answers were, of course, Antony and Cleopatra, Troilus and Cressida, and Andy Pandy and Luby Lou. Question two, the geography question. Well, the three hills that we asked you to find were Richmond, Primrose, and Fanny. Most of you got your Richmond. Some of you got your Primrose. Once again, we come to the spot in the show where we invite minorities to come forth and air their views. And this week we have with us in the studio a small group who claim to be an autonomous kingdom within Great Britain. Now, standing next to me is their leader, Mr.
6: Grant Fattock. J. Peasmould Grant Fattock. King Grant Fattock, the fourth of Peasmouldia.
5: Yes. The fourth?
6: Yes, and also the first, second, and the third. It's just my whim.
5: Your whim,
6: my
5: I see.
6: Whim.
5: Yes,
6: I have.
5: Yes. Where actually is Peasmouldia?
6: It's railway side in Zoxton. It's environs, viz. Scroggs Alley, and as far as Batmold Street is the pub. About 200 square yards in all. That is my dominion.
5: Well, now, what gives you the idea that you are king of this particular area?
6: It came unto me in a vision.
5: Oh! A vision, you say?
6: Yes, I get them mainly of a Friday after the pubs. Generally, they consist of snakes and giant alligators and that class of thing. But on this occasion, it was an ethereal figure, and it said, "Go forth, Grant Fattock." My child.
5: Child.
6: Yes, and claim the throne, he said, of Peasmouldia. Thus spake the voice, so I done it next morning.
5: And now you claim to be the king. How many loyal subjects do you have?
6: Well, including my wife and myself, two. This gracious lady who stands beside me is in fact my dearly beloved queen. Give him the royal salutation, Buttercup.
7: Hello, cheeky face!
6: Yes, very regal, that is. You'll have to forgive her. She's a commoner. As common as muck she is. I married beneath myself.
7: That's nice talk for a king. Fine king you are, sitting on the throne all day making proclamations.
5: Now, could you tell me more about this kingdom of peas mouldy? I mean, are you officially recognized by the British government?
6: No, we're not. Knightsford gets up our nose, doesn't it? They haven't even sent us Patrick Gordon Walker.
5: Well, I've got several questions I'd like to ask you.
6: I'm sorry, the audience is over. My gracious lady and I must away to our royal palace at number 3 railway sidings. You see, today's the day we're holding a royal tea party in the backyard. It's a social occasion of the year for us.
7: So my husband and I have to nip off before the chip shop closes.
6: It's all go when you're a king.
7: Come on, take it off.

0: What a regal couple they make, don't they? Their very presence adds a touch of pageantry to our mundane lives. Now then, Smith, stop scratching yourself and announce the next item.
1: Yes, sir. And once again, it's time to meet the James Bond of the Derby and Joan Clubs, Kenneth Horne, Master Spy.
0: My name is Kenneth Horne, licensed to kill and peddle matches. It all started in my luxuriously appointed prefab on Hackney Marshes. I just finished a case, I pulled out my Ipcress file and sat there idly filing my Ipcress. I sat back in my chair and put my lean, bronzed legs up on the ottoman.
2: Oh, master, watch where you're putting your lean, bronzed legs.
0: Oh, sorry, editor. Hello, Dusty Springfield speaking.
3: It's all right, Horn. You can drop the disguise. It's Haverstrap here. I've got brown Horrocks for you.
0: Well, I don't want them.
3: No. Colonel Brown Horrocks, intelligence. He wants to have a word with you.
4: Horn.
0: Brown Horrocks.
4: Something terrible has happened. Get over here immediately.
0: Yes, sir. I had a feeling there was trouble, big trouble. I slipped on my bulletproof comms with the secret apartment. Then I donned the cheese cutter cap, which I always wear when I'm cutting cheese. Then I put on a gramophone record of a taxi drawing up. I leapt onto the turntable and was whisked away to Whitehall.
4: Oh, there you are, Horn.
0: Yes, here I am, Brown Horrocks. What's wrong?
4: Let me play you this tape. It was recorded last week on the BBC Light program. I think you might find it interesting.
5: This week, her girl comes to you from a tripe-scanning factory in Littlehampton. Hello, Littlehampton.
6: Hello, little friend.
5: Now, standing beside me, I have a dear old lady who's... I beg your pardon. A dear old...
4: Well, what do you make of that?
0: I'm most curious. It sounded almost as if he'd... as if he'd turned into a dog.
4: Precisely. Suddenly, for no apparent reason, he started barking and scampering around the state on all fours. Bit Mabel savagely in the ankle. Disgraced himself with Harry Hudson. To all intents and purposes, he had become a Yorkshire Terrier. Not physically, of course, but in every other respect.
0: Strange.
4: Yes, we thought it might just be overwork or something, but it's been happening all over the place. Several well-known people have been affected in a similar way. Listen to this tape. We took this off TV.
3: Well, Janet, and where's Dr. Finlay?
7: Well, Dr. Cameron, he's away out on his rounds. He's attending to old Mr. McWhirter's...
3: I beg your pardon, Janet.
7: Oh, I'm sorry, Dr. Cameron. I just said... Oh, dear.
4: Very sad. And after that, she just ran about the studio, flapping her arms and clucking like a chicken. And then she flew up into the light bracket and refused to come down.
0: What do you think's causing it?
4: We don't know, but it's becoming widespread. I mean, listen to this. John Arlott.
3: And Truman turns to the umpire with that characteristic gesture we all know so well. Walks back from the wicket, rubbing the ball on his trousers. Starts his run up and... and Dexter goes back and plays a shot on his...
4: And there you are. Thinks he's a cow. Behaves like a cow. But otherwise...
0: Perfectly normal.
4: Oh, yes. He gives a good 4 pints a day. Really is most alarming. Look, we've had reports from all over. Ted Moat tried to enter himself for the 3:30 at Newbury.
0: Good heavens. What happened?
4: Came first. Fortunately, I had him in a cross double with Elmer Kogan. But as you can see, the whole thing is deadly serious. Why should all these celebrities suddenly assume the characteristics of animals? We suspect they're being got at, and it's up to you to find out how and to stop it.
0: Brown Horrocks pursed his lips and threw me a meaning glance. I caught it. I caught it deftly, balanced it on the end of my nose, and slipped it into my top pocket to smoke after dinner. I had a feeling that the inscrutable, devilish mastermind, Dr. 2N Ginsberg, was behind this.
1: 3 days later, the elegant figure of master spy Kenneth Horne could be seen passing coolly through the streets of Hong Kong.
0: Excuse me, passing coolly. Could you direct me to the secret lair of Dr. 2N Ginsberg?
8: Ah, sir. I don't want to bother you. Which, roughly translated, means Honorable Sliplight is too lazy to think of funny reply. Secret lair of Dr. Choen Ginsberg, just across Lord. Thank you.
0: I thanked him, shook him warmly by the throat, and pushed him reflectively into the harbor. Then I headed for Ginsberg's lair.
9: Come in. Ah, sir, Mr. Horne, I have been expecting you for 3 pages.
0: I'm sorry, I got held up by the laugh.
9: You surprise me. Would you care for tea?
0: Thank you.
9: Bring us tea, Lotus Blossom. The delicate Lap Sung Sushou blend, as drunk by generations of mandarins, and let it be served in the delicate priceless porcelain of the Ming Dynasty. And let's have some ginger biscuits, too. All right. Have you got that, Lotus Blossom?
10: You got that. 2 teas and a portion of biscuit.
9: Thank you, Lotus Blossom.
0: Lotus Blossom.
9: Yes, but that's her problem. What do I owe the honor of your visit?
0: Well, I've cottoned on to your little game, you inscrutable devil. You've been luring famous personalities into your Harley Street clinic.
9: Ah!
0: And whilst pretending to give them a routine checkup, you've been injecting them with animal hormones.
9: Ah! That is true. I am going to take over the whole world and turn all human beings into animals.
0: But why?
9: A man's got to have a hobby, hasn't he? Besides, I bear a grudge against the BBC.
0: Well, so do we all, but we don't go about it that way.
10: Here's your teas. We've run out of bickies, so I brought you a bit of slab cake.
9: Thank you, Lotus Blossom. Mr. Horne, you require entertainment? Let us blossom most skilled in arts of geisha. Singing, dancing, conversation, playing upon stringed instruments. And was once scrum half for Wakefield Trinity.
10: Would you like to sample one of my thousand delights?
0: Well, no thanks, I'm trying to give it up. I'll just have a cup of tea, I think. Well, cheers, inscrutable Dr. Ginsberg.
9: Bottoms up, inscrutable Horn.
0: I took a sip of tea. It was drugged. I stood lurched towards the grinning face of my adversary. But then, all at once, I felt myself start to reel. Hey! When I came to, I was strapped to a slab in the doctor's laboratory. Suspended by a hair above me was a razor-sharp scimitar. An alligator snapped about my ankles. The walls and ceiling were slowly closing in on me. Through a grating in the floor seeped poison gas. And as that wasn't bad enough, my corn was throbbing. How was I going to escape? I was desperate. Then suddenly it came to me in a flash. There was only one man who could save me now. Smith?
1: Yes, sir?
0: Announce me out of this.
1: Very well, sir. With a light bound, Horn regained his freedom.
0: Thank you. Thank you. I'll do the same for you one day.
9: So, Horn, you have escaped me this time, but you haven't heard the last of Dr. Chu in Ginsburg, M.A., failed. Goodbye.
0: And with that, he squeezed through a hole in the plot, scampered up Edwin Braden's leg, and hid in his moustache. Well, for all we know, he might still be. Nobody really cares to look for fear of what they might find. Unfortunately, it was too late to undo the doctor's fiendish work. And so, until the drug wears off, Have a Go will be coming to you from the Battersea Dog's Home. And here now, to add insult to injury, are the Fraser Hayes Four to sing a track from their new LP, Clap Hands, Here Comes Archbishop Makarios. The Fraser Hayes Four.

0: And now, trends.
1: Again, we come to the part of the show for the trendy young moderns, especially designed for the hip, as opposed to the rest of the show, which is mainly below the belt. Now, first, fashion.
2: Norman Hartnell has done something terribly cheeky in Shantung.
3: Many times.
1: What else is new on the fashion scene?
3: Mary Quant has pulled it off again.
1: Oh.
3: But fortunately, she was able to sew it back on at once. Last week, she absolutely amazed foreign buyers with the ingenious thing she did with ostrich feather.
1: Knitting a garage, I suppose. Now, trends in music. Folk singing is back. And in the studio tonight, we have that doyen of folk singers, Rambling Sid Rumpo. Now, Mr. Rumpo, why do they call you Rambling?
4: Because I ramble. I live a vagabond life, a gypsying up and down the highways and byways. Free as the wind, a mossy bank be my couch, a blackthorn tree be my coverlid, and a hedgehog be the pillow where I rest my weary head. Ah, lackaday, roo, chirrup, chirrup.
1: I beg your pardon.
4: Oh, nothing. I'm just being colourful. That's expected of you when you're in the folk song racket.
1: You just wander around the countryside picking up old folk songs.
4: Aye, among other things.
1: Yeah.
4: Chirrup, chirrup, and dang me down a doodle-o. I'll sing you a song if you like. This be an old Hebridean groat-wordling song. So called because it's sung by the old women of they parts as they crouch on their lummock stools, a wordling of their groats. I'll just tune in me guitar. Right. 1, 2, and away we go. With a feel-dilly reel and a bang on your bangle, my true love did daily and dangle me doodle.
1: It's very catchy, isn't it? It's called mouth music, isn't it?
4: By some. Others call it quite the reverse. Here's a folk song you'll like. It's only ever sung at the Norfolk Shreve picking time. And all the villagers leap about the grummet pole and pick their shreves. Nasty habit, if you ask. But it has produced a great deal of folklore and complaints from the Norfolk Constabulary. It goes like this. Oh, who's first nerdling with a grommet man with a merry down, derry down, boodle-dum day? To which the village maidens reply, oh, I will snoodle with a grommet man with a whole truck fiddle-dum day. A whole dum fiddle-dum diddle-o-day and a rope hop stickleback center pod day.
1: Yes, that's very interesting, yeah. What do the words mean?
4: Oh, I don't know. I make them up as I go along.
1: Well, thank you very much indeed, Rambling Sid Rumpo. And if you should be rambling past our studio again in the near future, don't hesitate. Keep rambling. Now, finally, trends in the home. The other week I saw an advert in a magazine which read, why not brighten up your home? Our interior decor experts will advise you. So I rang up this firm. It's called Fabe Homes. And anyway, the next morning at about 7 o'clock, I was woken up by the doorbell ringing. Coming, coming.
5: Oh, hello, I'm Julian. This is my friend Sam.
6: Hello, we're Fabe Homes. That is, we're actually filling in as interior decorators between acting engaged. We've been a bit slack lately,
5: oh,
6: isn't
5: very
6: it? Slack,
5: oh,
6: you see. I did a commercial last week. It's the one where they say, treadmill's stout is a man's drink. And then I come trolling in, dragged up as a navvy. And sort of smack me lips over the filthy stuff.
5: And I'm in the razor blade advert. I'm the one who prefers...
6: Lovely, Because it's part lovely.
1: Yes, well, it's up to you, of course. What I say is chacun son. Look, you better come in now, Joe, here. Now, this is my living room.
6: Oh! Nasty.
1: What's wrong with it?
6: Well, it's a bit vintage years of Hollywood, isn't it? Oh, I couldn't live in a place like this, could you, Joe?
0: Oh, no. One thing I couldn't be doing with that flopped wallpaper. Mm. That'll have to go for a start. Mm. Give him the screaming ab-dabs, that would. Oh, Dawn, I'll have to go and have a lay down. It's terrible.
6: Now look what you've done to him. When he sees wallpaper like that, it completely clogs his self-expression. Ooh. Never mind, Jude, you can let yourself go on his drapes. Yeah. Oh!
0: Quite a good idea. Got some boner curtain material for you.
6: Yeah, save. Oh. Show him your swatch.
0: Yeah, all right, I don't mind. Now, you've got your plum velvet, you've got your hessian, and you have your silk.
1: Wild?
6: Absolutely!
1: Now, I fancy something a little different.
0: Well, it comes down to the black leather, then.
1: Black leather curtains?
0: Yeah, all very kinky. Mm.
6: And if they wear, you can always have mouth sold and healed. Good idea. Put him down for the other curtain.
0: Right.
6: Of course, it means all that tack furniture will have to go.
0: Oh, definitely.
6: Quite out of keeping, isn't it? I mean, what do you fancy, Jew?
0: Well, I see the Danish teak everywhere.
6: Fine.
0: And with that, a touch of Victoriana, say a chaise longue or a whatnot. Mm. You fancy a whatnot in the corner, Sam?
6: You want me to be frank, don't you?
0: Of course.
6: I mean, you like me to be blunt, don't you?
0: Oh, time.
6: You know me.
0: I do.
6: Tell the truth and shame the devil.
0: Yes.
6: Well, frankly, man to man,
0: yes.
6: I'm not besotted with the idea. It doesn't sing.
1: Oh, well, that's a relief anyway. I don't think I could have stood a singing whatnot.
0: Oh, half a moment. Wait a minute. Wait. It's coming to me.
6: It's inspired.
0: It's coming to me. I've got it.
6: What?
0: I've got it. Palais de Versailles. Gilt caryatids, full-length mirrors, chandeliers.
6: Oh, fantabuloso. Yes. But I think that ceiling will have to go. It won't fit in.
0: No, yes. The wallpaper will have to go too. That won't fit in now.
6: Oh, let's face it, Jewel, everything will have to go.
0: Oh, the lot.
6: It's got to go. I mean, none of it fits in.
0: No.
6: Right, that settles it.
1: Now, just a minute. Haven't I got any say in the matter? What about me?
6: Well, there's no doubt about that. You'll certainly have to go.
1: So that's how it was. I'm afraid I just didn't fit in. That's all for this week, except to announce the winner of our limerick competition. And it comes from a Mr. A.N. Millington of 30 Houghton near Annerley, Arundel. And this is the winning limerick. The pink-spotted thrush of Bengal has a very peculiar call. The reason his song is so terribly long is because he's so terribly tall. Rather nice, isn't it? Right. Now, the next competition begins with the following two lines, which have immense possibilities, I think. A very rude boy from Johor wrote the following words on the door. I'll repeat that. A very rude boy from Johor wrote the following words on the door. And all you have to do is complete the limerick, suggesting the message he wrote, within the bounds of good taste, of course. Answers, please, on the postcards around the horn, care of the BBC, London, W1. And to the sender of the best limerick goes this week's prize of a moustache cup, which is very useful for drinking your bedtime moustache out of. Cheerio. See you next week.

0: That was Round the Horn, starring Kenneth Horne, with Kenneth Williams, Hugh Paddock, Betty Marston, and Bill Pertwee. On the musical side, you heard the Fraser Hayes Four and Edwin Braden and the Hornblowers. The script was written by Barry Took and Marty Feldman and produced by John Simmons.
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2: There will now be a short intermission.
3: And now, new from 20th Century Contricks, comes the biggest thing to hit America since Gerald Ford fell out of his plane. The greatest piece of space exploration in the cinema since the back row of the Odeon. The most amazing, most fantastic, most tremendous, most non-existent motion picture of all time. Yes, George Lucas Bank Manager presents Star Wars.
4: Star Wars, the film that over 15 million, billion, trillion, Vince Hillion, makes you Illion people have acclaimed as a masterpiece, even though none of them have ever seen it, and it hasn't even been made yet, cast, written, or even thought of.
3: Star Wars, the picture that has already made more money than the one the private detective took of the High Court judge, and also outgrossed Liza Minnelli entertains as the greatest fantasy of the year.
4: See for the thousandth time the clip that's always on television featuring the two lavish robots.
5: If I could walk that way, I wouldn't need the Castro.
3: Star Wars, the film with special effects so lavish it would have been cheaper to build real spacecraft.
4: Queue up for months and months to witness the amazing Sir Alex Stubblybeard pretend he's in a much better film.
6: My child, you will discover that more virulent mysteries flicker within the glowing flame of the human soul than span the entire infinite web that is called the universe. Now then, let's go and carve the aliens up a treat.
7: Ben, are you all right?
6: I am all right. I have a small cut, that is all.
7: How big is it?
6: Oh, it's all right, it's just a small cut.
7: Oh, let me see, Ben. God heavens! 2.25%, you jammy devil!
4: Yes, Star Wars. Starring Mark Knocking on 30, really, as the useful hero, Luke Lively. And with special effects by the man who used to work the strings on Marlon Brando's lips. Is coming soon to this intermission.

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Well, we're very sorry that due to industrial action, we are unable to black out the following programme, which is the last in the current 11 and a half week series of The Birkist Way.

0: Are you short of breath? Do you feel completely exhausted? Can you hardly stand up straight? Then why not give it a rest and listen to the radio instead? As we present Joe Kendall, Chris Emmett, Nigel Reese, and Fred Harris in a selection of Bruce Forsyth's favorite moments from the past series of The Burkiest Way to Dynamic Living. Yes, if you've got nothing on and fancy a laugh, just stand in front of the mirror. Then stay tuned for Lesson 31 in our amazing series of correspondence courses, Bruce's Choice.
1: Good evening, ladies, gentlemen, and children. Nice to see you, Well, welcome, ladies, gentlemen, and children, to Bruce's Choice. And tonight, in addition to producing a dirt cheap programme by sticking lots of old bits from the other shows together... excuse me while I just sit down by this Christmas tree. I shall be looking back over the past 11 weeks at those moments I never quite managed to finish my sentences off. And straight away, the first thing I came up with was the following clip, which appeared in Burgess Way number 2. And this is how it went.
2: Heaven, 1955. And in the world of the hereafter, all is peace and calm. And for heaven's millions of inhabitants, be they devout Christians or Arab businessmen who've made a fortune selling extremely thin camels, life goes about its daily routine.
3: Morning.
4: Ah, good morning. Mr. Deadby, isn't it?
3: That's right.
4: You're late again. You know that, don't you, Mr. Deadby?
3: Yeah, I'm very sorry, St. Kidding.
4: Well, you'd better hurry up and get in there before anyone notices. Here's your harp.
3: Thank you, St. Kidding. Oh, well, back to the grindstone.
5: Oh, what bliss! Oh, it's bliss! Oh, my! Bliss indeed! Crumbs!
3: Yeah, I'm sorry I'm late, everyone. Look, how far have you got, eh?
5: What bliss! Oh,
3: yeah, all right.
5: What wonderful bliss! Joyous bliss! Bliss
3: is the
6: kid, all right. Heavenly bliss. Oh, bliss. Luck to three. Luck to three. Luck to three. Strong.
3: Oh.
6: Tea break at last. I don't think I could have stood much more of that bliss, do you?
3: Yeah, it definitely takes it out of you, that bliss.
7: Yeah. I'm on the cellar.

0: Yeah, it definitely takes it out of you, that blister.
1: Yeah. I'm on the Celestial Rapture shift tomorrow. That's a real backbreaker, that is.
0: Yeah,
1: take sugar, Les.
2: Oh, yes, please, Sid.
0: How long are you in for, then, Les?
2: I'm doing an eternity stretch. What about you?
0: Well, same here, you know. But I'm hoping to get time off for bad behaviour.
2: Really?
3: Come on, you horrible lot. Tea break's over. Get back to your hearth. This is heaven, not Butlin's holiday camp. Come on. Right, let's hear the sound of that bliss again. All right, from the top. Come on, come on.
4: Scrumptious bliss.
3: The joy of it.
4: The joy of it. Wowee.
0: Could I see you in your office for a moment, Chief?
3: What, now?
0: If I could, sir.
3: Oh, all right, then. And don't you dare start slacking while I'm gone, you lot. All right. Pull up a Nimbus, Deadby. Now then. What do you want?
0: I'll come straight to the point on this one, Commander. I'd like to go home, please, sir.
3: What?
0: Well, I'd like to go home, back to Stepney.
3: What are you talking about? You can't go back to the land of the living now.
0: No, just Stepney, Chief. I mean, let's be fair, my time in heaven is up now, isn't
3: it? Time's up? What do you mean, time's up? You're in here for eternity, lad.
5: You'd better go for another checkup at the post-fatal clinic.
0: I don't want to go to the post-fatal clinic.
5: Oh, well, let's see what we can do then. The fact is, as you know, there's really only one other place where dead people can go.
3: Hell?
5: The Radio Times.
0: What's close?
6: Dear sir, I really must complain in the longest possible words. Is nothing sacred. The next thing you know, we'll be having sadomasochism on the radio. Yours faithfully, your most humble and obedient servant. Oh, what a giveaway.
7: All right, well, good game. I hope you're complaining as well at home. At this point, we were going to see a special clip featuring Twiggy and some of the all-time greats, but unfortunately she went and fell down one of them, so instead... Let's watch again this clip from Boogie Sway number 5.
5: And a very good evening to you and welcome. This is Don Got the BBC by the Short and Curlies. Acclaimed recently as the Outstanding Radio Personality of the Year by the Royal National Institute for the Dead. Yes, welcome all to another edition of Beat the Granny. And who's going to win that bumper jackpot, which I'll remind you now stands at 4 slugs adenoids and a toast rack. Well, let's find out now as we hear from our first listener tonight who wants to play Beat the Granny. Hello, who's calling Beat the Granny?
8: Hello, Mr. Got the BBC by the Short and Curlies. My name is Ada Brain Transplant, and I have an IQ of 8.5 below Queen's Park Rangers.
5: I see, that's really interesting, Ada.
8: No, it's not.
5: No, by heaven, it's not. Have you got any family?
8: Yes, I have a daughter who is training to be a solicitor.
5: Oh, does she get very much for that?
8: About 3 months, usually.
5: And where do you live, Ada?
8: At Nuneaton.
5: Really? Sounds just like my wife's cooking. That was just a piece of my amazing wit there, Ada. Excerpts of which can be heard on Remembrance Day during the 2-minute silence. Well, Ada, let's get straight on now to this week's Beat the Granny, and can you tell me whose granny this is being beaten? Here it comes. Well, Ada? It's a tricky one, isn't it? Oh, Struth. Any thoughts at all, Ada?
8: Well.
5: Yes? Have a guess.
8: Is it Mrs. Ethel Quint of Grave 9, the Opportunity Knox and District General Cemetery?
5: What? No, I'm afraid it wasn't Mrs. Ethel Quint, Ada. No, so badly.

0: Luck there, and a very good night to you. So, the jackpot now stands at 4 slugs adenoids, a toast rack, and a tin of camel remover. Can we have the next caller, please?
1: Good day. I wonder, could I hear a bit more, please?
0: Certainly, sir.
1: Yes. I am thinking, perhaps, is it Mrs. Gladys Clackett of Gasworks Terrace, Grimsby, being bludgeoned about the head with a young conservative's ear trumpet?
0: You've played this before, haven't you?
1: Does that mean that I have won?
0: Yes, congratulations, Mr. Racial Problem. That means this week's bumper jackpot is yours. So now I'll just wish you all a very good riddance.
2: All right, my lads, all right. Bruce is back again. Well, I know that all of you enjoy a family show, and let's face it, nobody keeps showing his family quite as much as I do. So, now let's greet her, the hostess who is now a star in her own right, the gorgeous, the ever-lovely Bruce Forsyth's wife. Oh, well. And hello, Bruce Forsyth's wife, my love.
3: Hello, Bruce. Can I say something?
2: Well, so long as you don't strain yourself, dear. What is it?
3: Well, it says in my script that I've had a terrible time feeding the baby today.
2: Oh, look, for goodness sake, can't you put it to one side for a moment?
3: Not with all these viewers watching, Bruce.
2: I can see it's going to be one of those days, yeah. Anyway, Bruce Forsyth's wife, my love, which clip have you chosen from the Burkis Way?
3: Well, it's from Burkis 8, and it's this one about the travel agents.
4: Handle rattle, click clunkety clink, shop bell tinkle tinkle, slam, clump, clump, clump. Ding.
5: Shop.
4: Ding.
5: Shop.
4: Oh, good morning, sir. Sorry about the lack of sound effects in here. Yeah, it's a little experiment. We're trying to get back to nature.
6: Oh, I see.
4: Well, then, what can I do for you?
6: I'd like to book up for a holiday, please.
4: I see. In that case, would you like to take a chair over there, please?
6: Why?
4: Well, our removal men are on strike.
6: Just arrange my holiday, please, will you? I want to book a round-the-world cruise.
4: Oh, very good, sir. And did you wish to travel by ocean liner or by tomato ketchup?
6: Well, I thought that if I could... Pardon?
4: How do you wish to travel, by ocean liner or tomato ketchup?
6: What's the difference?
4: Well... If you travel by ocean liner, you'll be accommodated in a first-class berth on one of our seagoing ships, sir.
6: Yes.
4: But if you go by tomato ketchup, we stick you round the top of a bottle in a McDimpy bar.
6: I see. That doesn't sound a terribly fast way of travelling.
4: It's not noted for its quickness, sir, no. But on the other hand, you wouldn't suffer from all that nasty sickness in the McDimpy bar.
6: Wouldn't I?
4: Well, yes, you would. Let's see what else we've got. Oh, yes, you could always go by Joan Bakewell, sir.
6: Joan Bakewell? Would she go all the way?
4: Well, I think that's something you'd find out for yourself after a day.
6: No, I think I'll just go by ship.
4: Right then, that's settled then, sir.
6: Oh, no, hang on. What does that poster mean up there? Look, share a cabin with one puff.
4: No, sir, that's share a cabin with one pee off.
6: Oh, I see. My mistake.
4: Although, of course, if you wanted...
6: No. That'll be fine. Good. Oh, yes, there was just one other thing. What are your credit facilities like here?
4: Credit facilities? Well, more or less like this, sir.

With these credits, it's time to wind up another series of The Perkiest Way to Dynamic Living. If you've enjoyed listening to these shows half as much as Joe Kendall, Chris Emmett, Nigel Reese, and Fred Harris have enjoyed doing them, then you must be in a bad way. In fact, if you're generally unhealthy and overweight, send off now to writers Andrew Marshall and David Wenwick for your 60-foot jib crane, care of Cyril Smith Pick-Me-Ups Limited. Bruce's Choice was produced by John Lloyd of Europe. See you again soon, folks, and happy dynamic living!

And that was the last in the present 11.5-week series of The Birkis Way. Well, the time here on Radio 4 is just coming up to the 20th century. Which means we're running a little ahead of schedule. So here to fill in time is the

0: we're back. The comedy program that could one day replace euthanasia. The Berkey's Way to Dynamic Living. And this week in our brand new 2.5 week series of correspondence courses, Joe Kendall, Chris Emmett, Nigel Reese, Fred Harris, and our special guest stars, the studio audience, will demonstrate how to succeed in radio comedy without really dying. As we present Lesson 32, start new series, The Berkey's Way. Good evening. Well, it's nice to be back on the air again. And in this first half program of the new series, we're very pleased to welcome to the show our special guests, the studio audience.
1: Good evening. It's really wonderful to be here.
0: Now, studio, I hope you don't mind if I call you that.
1: No.
0: Oh, good. Well, now, studio, I'm very sorry we can't actually pay you for this guest appearance in the Berkey's Way, but I'm afraid I haven't got enough polos to go round. Very good, but in future, stick to the script. Well, we're all looking forward to your big moment in the show, so without further ado...

0: Yes, at last, a foolproof way to pull the birds. Simply prance around old-fashioned coffee bars in a silly leather jacket, with enough brew cream on your hair to make Bob Monkhouse look like a hedgehog in a drought. Then simply mince about handing out bottles of fizzy mineral drinks to all the chicks, and you'll knock 'em dead in minutes.
1: Yes, knocking people dead, then you need Stiff Cola. Stiff Cola, the new sparkling life-quenching drink from Stiffco.
2: Stiff.
3: Darling, your breakfast getting cold? I told you to make it put its vest on this morning.
4: Morning, darling.
3: Morning, all right.
4: Not really, darling.
3: What's the matter?
4: I'm feeling a bit plural this morning.
3: Oh, dear. Drink, dear.
4: Tea.
5: Coffee, please, dear.
3: What was that, darling?
4: Tea.
5: Coffee.
4: Oh, all right, then. Tea. Coffee.
3: Do you think something's disagreed with you, dear?
4: Yes. No.
6: Whoa, whoa, whoa, whoa.
3: Ah, that's the postman.
6: Woof, woof, grr, snarl, grr, grr.
3: He's a do-it-yourself addict, you know. Here we are, dear.
4: Ah, it's a rates demand.
3: How much?
4: Six carcasses of chickens to gnaw.
3: I beg your pardon?
4: Oh, sorry. I read it wrong. It's a rat's demand. What's yours, dear?
3: It's just from Ivan the Terrible saying he's coming for a few days.
4: What? That murdering Russian Tsar?
3: Darling, after all, he is my mother.
4: No, he isn't.
3: Oh, no, so he isn't. Oh, that'll be him now.
7: Yes, Ivan the Terrible, the most sadistic, evil, and black-hearted of all the Tsars. With his vicious hand-picked troop of Cossacks, he roamed the countryside, slaughtering the menfolk. Setting fire to the chimney tops. Raping the villages.
8: What?
7: Pillaging the women.
8: No, no! Hold it, boys, hold it! Look, it's perfectly straightforward. It's slaughtering the menfolk. Raping the women, setting fire to the chimney tops, pillaging villages.
7: I can't say pillaging villages.
8: All right, then, say looting towns.
7: Looting towns!
8: No! This is a slaughter, not a game.
7: Well, the matches with looting usually are.
8: Look, just say nicking things.
7: Oh, yes, all right.
8: Right!
7: With his vicious hand-picked troop of Cossacks, he roamed the countryside, slaughtering the menfolk. Nicking things. Setting chimney tops to the women.
8: I don't believe it.
7: Raping the fires and burning his valuables.
8: You know what you are, don't you? An idiot with a capital C.
7: I really am most terribly
8: now
7: sorry.
8: Now, look, I'll do the words. You do the nasty laugh in the background.
7: Well, all right.
8: Right. Ivan the Terrible, the most sadistic, evil and black-hearted of all the Tsars.
9: Oh, ho, ho, ho, ho, ho.
8: With his vicious, hand-picked troop of chimneys... Oh, Hillock!
10: Morning, sir. Walthamstow CID. Are you Mr. Ivan the Terrible?
11: Yes. Morning. I'm not quite as terrible as I used to be, mind you. What can I do for you?
10: Well, sir, it's like this.
11: Good Lord, so it is.
10: Furthermore, I have reason to believe that you and your marauding band of Cossacks are planning to invade Walthamstow tomorrow afternoon.
11: Yes.
10: And generally cause havoc and chaos in on a scale not witnessed since Enoch Powell posed for the centre spread of the Hindu Times. And everyone wrote in asking for more staples. In fact, Not to put too fine a point on it, Mr. the Terrible, to hack everybody about rather a lot.
8: That's correct, yes.
10: Well, in that case, I and my constable will be keeping an extremely close watch on you tomorrow.
8: Why?
10: Well, just in case any left-wing demonstrators try to break it up. You see, well, we have a duty to preserve law and order.
2: We interrupt this program to bring you an important news flash.
12: Late this afternoon at King's Cross, a British Rail pork pie was broken into by thieves using oxyacetylene equipment. And £15,000 worth of antiques were stolen. Any member of the public offered an emetic on the cheap is advised to ring the Thames Valley Police Brutality Squad without delay. And now, from Norwich, embarrassment of the century. And here he is, the embarrassment of the century himself, Nicholas, what's on the other channel?
13: Well, good evening both, with my glasses on, without them on, and without my glasses on. And welcome to the show, and straight away let's move on to our third contestant, and your name, sir, is...
14: Eric Pogue of Croydon, sir.
13: I see. And is your wife in here tonight?
14: No, I think it must be the wind from the abattoir.
13: isn't he a panic? Well, Mr. Croydon, now on to your first question, Mr. Croydon, which is...
14: Yeah, you know, the council gave me a home improvement grant this week.
13: Oh, really? How are they going to improve it?
14: Demolish it.
13: Well, the question I'm now going to ask you...
14: I'm feeling a bit put out at the moment.
13: Oh, well, why is that?
14: The wife mistook me for the cat.
13: Oh, that must have been terrible.
14: Not really, so did another cat. Whoa!
13: Anyway, we're running right out of time now, so can I please put the question to you? Which
14: we're,
13: is it?
14: We're so poor, we have to borrow our diseases from next door, you know.
13: Look, we're running out of time, you spotty little dipstick.
14: The doctor says I'm seriously ill. He's not going to laugh at my complaints anymore, sir. He said he wouldn't have any questions.
12: Well, that winds up another instructive 15 minutes of Professor Emil Burgess's amazing Secrets of Dynamic Living. In start new series, The Burgess Way, the parts of Chris Emmett, Nigel Reese and Fred Harris were played by our guest stars, the studio audience. And the Scotsman in the front row played the part of Joe Kendall as he'd left his bagpipes at home. Join us again next time for another scintillating script by Andrew Marshall and David Wimmick and a sensational production by John Lloyd of Europe. See you next week and happy dynamic living!
14: He's not going to laugh at mine anymore.
13: I
14: just got a job on the Ark Royal, you know.
13: Yes, yes. And have you got a pin-up there?
14: No, I always wince like that.
13: Look, Mr. Croydon.
14: What?
13: Mr. Croydon.
14: Oh, me, yes.
13: If I were to offer you tonight's star prize, will you go? Will you get the hell out of here? Like a shot?
14: Yeah, all right, then.
13: Good. Have this one on me.

0: 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If you stop eating bird's eye beef burgers and eat these cheap ones...
1: All right.
0: You'll save Mum enough money to buy me a Leeds United tracksuit.
1: Fantastic.
0: I mean, they look the same, don't they?
1: Might look the same, but they don't taste the same.
0: Ah, you can't tell the difference.
1: Well, I can. The cheap one's yours.
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9: A life of bliss. Being the biography of Bachelor Bliss, with Brenda Bruce as his married sister Anne, Colin Gordon as brother-in-law Tony, Muriel Pavlo as girlfriend Tina, and George Cole as the young man himself, David Alexander Bliss. How does Bliss's shyness affect his social life? Fascinated by my encounters with him, I sought him out at a cocktail party a couple of nights ago.
10: Sorry, I didn't catch the last bit. Does a party like this increase the possibility of me what?
9: Becoming tense and muddled and therefore offending somebody.
10: Decreases it.
9: Sorry, I didn't catch that.
10: Decreases the possibility of me offending anybody.
9: Oh, why?
10: Because at a party like this, nobody hears a blind word you say.
9: Perhaps we could go out into the hall and have a chat.
10: Yes, right, huh? Actually, I was looking round for Alison Waterhouse to say that the interesting selection of guests is a great tribute to her as a hostess.
9: You're really enjoying yourself, then?
10: No, but my girlfriend works on a magazine, and Alison Waterhouse is her editor.
9: What, then, David, is your honest opinion of cocktail parties?
10: No, I'm glad you asked me that, because I'd say they're civilization's answer to the weird tribal rites of savages. I mean, look around that room. What do you see? A mass of people hiding their real selves behind masks of artificiality, wearing grotesque fixed smiles and chanting shrill, meaningless incantations, with all the experienced partygoers leading the chant, like so many witch doctors. I say, who'd have thought I could work up that on orange juice? Honestly, though, I can't stand these sort of parties. And if Alison Waterhouse wasn't my girlfriend's boss, he wouldn't be able to see me.
9: Shh, behind you.
10: Hmm? What? Oh, gosh. Oh, there you are, Miss Waterhouse. I was just looking for you, to compliment you on your behind. No, compliment you on just being able to stand, on your party. And if I may say so, the interesting selection of savages is a tribute to your powers as a witch. No, the interesting panel of doctors...
9: As I crept away, he was still trying to explain what it was he meant. Back to the present, and over to his brother-in-law's garden for the diplomat.
10: Yes, I know. It's your ball, isn't it? Ready? Right. There it goes. Oh, down there, look. Come on.
11: Down here. Look. Come on. Behind this bush.
10: This one. There you are. That wasn't too difficult, was it? Now then, I'll throw it again. And this time you run and fetch it. What is it?
11: What?
10: Do you hear something? What? What, here against the fence? Well, it's probably a little field mouse or something. Yeah, hey, what the dickens is... What's going on?
12: David, coffee's up. Hello, what on earth do you think you're doing?
10: I was standing by the fence when somebody next door showered me with weeds and leaves and stuff.
12: Oh, so that's it. I thought perhaps you were playing soldiers.
10: Soldiers?
12: Yeah, it couldn't be better camouflage. Let a recruiting sergeant catch sight of you looking like that, and you'll be east of Suez before you can say Private Bliss. That's got most of it off. Come on.
10: Oh, a lovely crisp morning. Then come to bed like in this Saturday morning. Go on, in you go. Yeah, but you don't seem to understand. What happened?
13: What happened when? Your coffee's there, darling. This is yours, David.
10: Oh, thanks, Anne.
13: Oh, yes, I like that. Grip it between your teeth, and you're all set for a Spanish flamenco.
10: What?
13: You've got a tulip behind your ear.
10: Gosh, I have. Well, it's dead, though.
12: Yes, but from your point of view, in keeping.
10: How?
12: Dead from the neck up.
10: You still don't seem to realize somebody next door tipped about a barrel load of weeds and stuff over the fence into your garden.
12: Probably old Henry Leggett himself.
10: Well, that's all you've got to say.
13: Oh, of course, we haven't told you about us and the Leggetts, have we?
12: It's war, you know. Total war.
10: But you were terribly friendly with them before I went abroad.
12: I know, but hostilities broke out about, how long ago, Anne?
13: We haven't spoken to them for nearly a year.
12: Yeah, I don't mind admitting I've chucked a weed or two over into their garden before now.
13: Yes, and they've only got themselves to blame.
12: Definitely.
10: Oh, why? Well, what did it all start over?
12: What did it start over? What started it?
13: Oh, well, it started because, because I can't for the life of me remember what it was now, but I know it was their fault.
10: Well, how can you possibly know it was when you don't even remember whatever it was?
13: Because whatever it was wasn't the sort of thing that we'd do. Was it, Tony?
12: I wouldn't dream of it.
13: But it was exactly what you would expect from the Leggett.
12: Yeah, typical.
13: So there you are. We just had to stop speaking to them.
12: Naturally, you can't go on speaking to people who do whatever it was they did.
13: I know, and it wasn't the first time they'd done it, either. Whatever it was.
12: Ever since then, of course, a state of war and a series of border incidents.
10: Honestly, I'm surprised at you two, really I am. You know, if you think about it, it goes much deeper than your little local fracas. I mean, if next-door neighbours can't get on without being at each other's throats, how can we expect neighbouring countries not to fight each other? After all, neighbours are people. People make up countries. Countries the world. So, you see, in a way, the fact that you can't coexist with the Leggetts holds out precious little hope for the United Nations, or, for that matter, for world peace.
12: Darling, you didn't slip anything into his coffee, did you?
13: No, I only wish I could say I had.
10: No, but seriously.
12: Before you go any further, Olan, let me make it clear that I've never had time to take my seat at the United Nations. And nor, as far as I know, has Anne.
13: No, to be honest, I did set out to go once, only I got held up at the supermarket.
10: Okay, pull my leg as much as you like. All right, so you're only tossing weeds over into the enemy lines. But couldn't it just as easily be hand grenades?
12: Yes, and I wish you'd get hold of a couple for me. I could use them to blast old Henry's Russian vine to blazes.
10: What Russian vine?
12: At the bottom of our garden. That's Henry's Russian vine. Forced his way under the fence and took root there over a year or so ago. Oh, by the way, that reminds me. Did you see that science fiction play on telly the other night where a form of vegetable life started taking over the country, twining its giant tendrils around everything in sight, cars, houses, the lot, crushing them to pieces?
10: Yes.
12: Well, I don't want to worry you, but old Henry's vines had me by the leg a couple of times.
10: Well, I must admit, it is a bit thick.
13: And it's growing thicker and thicker all the time. It's dead spooky. Oh, good heavens, where's Psyche? Ah, thank goodness, there you are. I thought for one awful moment.
10: Oh, don't be silly, Psyche. Come on, get out of the waste paper basket. Anne was only joking.
13: Well, of course I was. Whatever did all that mean?
10: Some people have a twisted sense of humor.
12: Not half as twisted as old Henry's vine.
13: I suppose there's nothing sinister about it being Russian.
12: No, outer space would be nearer the mark. Let's face it, Henry's himself got all the pedantic characteristics of a robot.
13: The complete 9-to-5 suburban Dalek.
12: I leave house at 8:05. Press the ice state. Catch the...
13: Careful, you'll set the Secretary General off again.
10: Neither me or Psyche. Oh, for goodness sake, come on, out of the waste paper basket. Tony was joking.
13: That time.
10: Unrepeatable. It makes it a bit tricky for me, you know. Julian's a pal of mine. I wanted to know when he was going to be around.
12: Julian who? Old Henry's son, you mean. He's not around much now. Landed a good job up in London.
10: I know. He wrote to me saying he'd moved up there. He's quite clever.
13: He must have been to get away from Charlotte. As a mother, she has all the makings of a Russian vine.
12: A perfect match for Henry. He's a bit of a creeper.
10: Charlotte seems to be coming out of it best. She's only had the makings of a Russian vine.
13: Yes, but I haven't even started yet. She's stuck up, wears the trousers.
12: Oh, yes, she wears the trousers all right. Henry's not allowed in through the front door till he's taken off his shoes. I arrive home at 6:08, precisely. Take off, shoe.
13: Yes, but Charlotte's housefrau to the point of mania. Walk into their sitting room and you feel you've suddenly been transported to the ideal home exhibition. Then the whole house never looks lived in.
12: I know, but as we've already pointed out, it may not be in a human sense.
10: Psyche, get out of there. It's just a joke. Well, now, if nobody has any objections, I'm going to pop round next door and find out when Julian's likely to be coming down. Would you mind?
12: Well, if you pop round next door, no good heavens. I've got nothing against Henry. In fact, I'm quite fond of the old devil.
13: Well, I've certainly got nothing against Charlotte.
10: You could both have fooled me. I suppose you wouldn't be prepared to bury the hatchet.
12: Hello, he is hoping to be youth aunt. Yes, you are. Of course we wouldn't. Ask him round for a drink one evening, if you like.
10: Okay, I'll do that.
12: Tell Henry to give me a tinkle and we'll fix it up.
10: I'll pop round straight away before you change your mind.
12: I know, then, but don't forget to take your shoes off at the front door. It's not only a Japanese custom.
13: No, it's Charlotte's, too. Oh, and youth aunt. Don't be surprised if you get a rather chilly reception.
10: Well, that's obvious, isn't it? All part of the Cold War.
11: All right, Henry. I'll answer it.
10: Hello, Mrs. Leggett.
11: Good gracious.
10: I thought you'd be surprised to see me.
11: Well, I must confess I am, in the circumstances. You'd better come inside, David. It's rather chilly.
10: Yeah, I know. It is rather a cold war today. No, it is rather a cold reception. Cold day, but a warm reception. And jolly nice and warm in your...
11: What are you doing exactly?
10: I'm taking my shoes off.
11: Is that customary?
10: Oh, gosh, oh, I'm sorry, I'm absent-minded. Oh, yeah, I thought perhaps you were Japanese.
11: I beg your pardon.
10: I thought you'd like me to take my shoes off in case they were Russian. They're muddy.
11: Your years abroad don't appear to have changed you at all. Shall we go into the front room?
10: Oh, after you, Mrs. Leggett. And how are you keeping after all this time?
11: I'm very well, thank you.
10: Oh, jolly good. And how's Mr. Dalek?
11: Dalek?
10: The delectable smell of furniture polish in this room. Is Mr. Ideal at home? Are you your husband at home?
11: Yes, he'll be in a moment. I take it there's a reason for your visit, David.
10: Oh, well, yes. I was wondering when Julian's likely to be down.
11: Well, I'm afraid he never lets us know until the last moment. He's a naughty boy in that way.
10: Well, you must be jolly proud of him, though. I mean, landing such a wonderful job.
11: I was none too happy about Julian moving up to London to live at first.
10: Well, it's only natural when a son leaves home. I think every vine feels the same.
11: Fine.
10: No, thanks, I don't drink.
11: You said every vine feels the same.
10: Yes, I bet they would to me. The few I've tasted certainly have.
11: No, you don't understand.
14: I say, did you say we had it? Good gracious.
10: Hello, Mr. Leggett. Nice to see you again after all this time.
14: Yeah, not nice to see you. Do you know, it's so long since we saw you, I quite forgotten your name.
10: Youthant. You. You think you've got a bad memory, but I bet mine's worse. I'm David.
14: Yes, I do realize now, yeah.
11: David wanted to know when Julian would be down, but as I explained, we really can't say it because...
10: Yes, but that's not my only reason for popping in. Tony wondered if you and Mr. Leggett would like to come round for a drink one evening.
14: What? Tony Fellows?
10: The next door, yes. My brother-in-law.
14: I must confess, I find that quite extraordinary, considering...
10: Yes, I know all about that, but Anne and Tony feel it's high time you buried the hatchet.
14: I venture to suggest it might be better if Tony dug it up and set to work on that fir tree of theirs.
10: What fir tree?
14: The one with branches overhanging our garden, which I believe, in the strictest sense, is illegal. But doubtless Tony would say that I was being characteristically pedantic.
10: Oh, I'm sure he wouldn't say anything of the sort.
14: Very diplomatic of you.
10: Well, it's not a question of being diplomatic. I'm quite sure Tony wouldn't dream of describing you as pedantic, let alone as a robot. I mean, as for the fir tree, you could discuss that when you came round.
14: Doubtless I could. But as a matter of interest, how did the robot come up?
10: I leave house at 8:05, precisely. Cat. Oh, gosh, what am I doing?
14: Leaving, I trust.
10: No, wait a second. I made a mess of it, I know, but the fact is that Anne and Tony genuinely want to be friends again. And, you know, if you think about it, it goes much deeper than a little local feud between neighbours. I mean, if you can't manage to coexist, how can we expect it from neighbouring planets? And, I mean, neighbouring countries. After all, people are only neighbours. Neighbours only Martians. People make up countries. Countries the world. But I honestly believe each and every one of us should do our best to live together in outer space. In utter peace.
14: Charlotte, have you by any chance given him a glass of your Aunt Lucille's elderberry wine?
10: You know, but your wife was kind enough to offer me one.
11: I did no such thing. We were talking about Julian. And you said something about every wine feeling... every vine tasting... Oh, never mind. It's not important.
10: No, but it's important to me to know whether I can tell Anne and Tony you'll come round for a drink.
14: Well, there's no other way of getting rid of you. Yes.
10: Oh, gosh, that's wonderful. Tony said if you'd like to give him a tinkle, you can fix it all up.
14: Forgive my saying so, but I really feel it's up to him to give me a tinkle.
10: Well, I can't see it makes much difference one way or the other.
14: Then it follows he won't object to telephoning me.
10: Well, no, of course he won't. I'll get him to ring you the moment I get back. I'd better be getting back now. Goodbye, Mrs. Leggett. I might try a sip of your Aunt Lucille's wine next time, if you're kind enough to offer it to me again.
14: I'll take you to the door.
10: Oh, thanks. Believe it or not, I've negotiated a peace.
13: You don't mean to tell me that Charlotte and Henry have agreed to come round one evening?
10: Yes, I do.
12: Then I take my hat off to you, old lad. How you managed to persuade them, I just wouldn't know.
10: No, and if you'd been there, you'd still have been none the wiser. But they've accepted, all right.
12: Splendid. So Henry's going to give me a tinkle and fix up wet.
10: Well, no, he wondered if you'd mind giving him a tinkle.
12: But why can't the devil give me a ring, for goodness sake?
10: Well, does it really make any difference, one way or the other?
12: Well, not as far as I'm concerned.
10: I knew you'd take it like that.
12: So what's his objection in ringing me?
10: Well, he hasn't got any objection, really. Well, it's a small point, surely.
12: As small as Henry is minded.
10: All right, so perhaps he is, but I can't believe it's worth going on with the feud for the sake of a phone call. Why, come to that, Anne could call over the fence to Charlotte.
13: Yes, and I will, gladly.
10: Well, that's the solution, then.
13: Providing she calls first.
10: I'm surprised that you two really are.
13: Now, don't start that again. We've invited them round, and you must see that the next move is up to them.
10: Well, I don't know about that, but I do know I'm beginning to feel sorry for the Secretary General.
13: I was going to consult my shopping list. Not that I ever remember to write anything down on it.
10: I say, Tony, I've got an idea. When would it be convenient for you to have them here?
12: Oh, I don't know. Tomorrow evening will be okay for us.
10: Time?
12: Around six, where?
10: That's the next move. I'll act as an intermediary. Dash round there now and ask them if that's okay by them.
12: You are taking your role of peacemaker seriously. Okay, well, lad, off you go. You have my blessing.
10: Oh, thanks, Tony.
12: Oh, my dear chap. Now, David, in lieu of an olive branch, you might take along a dozen or so yards of that Russian vine.
14: Tomorrow evening about six, yes, David. I think that would suit us admirably.
10: Oh, wonderful.
14: So perhaps you'll be good enough to ask Tony to give me a tinkle to confirm it.
12: Well, I hellas like.
10: Well, I admit it was petty of him, Tony, but honestly, is that any excuse for you reacting in the same way?
13: It's all right, I'll go. I'm on my way out to the shops anyway. Won't be long.
10: You know, it's funny. As far as I was concerned, it all began as a joke. And now bringing you and the Leggetts together is fast becoming a challenge.
12: In that case, the next move is up to you.
10: Well, I suppose it is, in a way. I'm blurred if I can think of one, though.
12: If I may suggest.
10: By all means.
12: A wad of cotton wool soaked in chloroform, then carry them round here.
10: It may come to that. Joking apart, I mean, it ought to be possible to work out some way of...
15: Hello, darling.
10: Oh, hello, Tina. I'd completely forgotten you were coming round.
15: Oh, it's nice to feel wanted. Hello, Tony.
12: Hello there. Now, I'd hate you to think it was just an excuse to leave you two together, but a strange coincidence, I do have something to do in the garage. See you before you go.
15: Yes, all right. Well, darling?
10: Hmm? Well, fine, thanks. You?
15: Oh, no, not again. It's getting to be a habit.
10: What?
15: Every time we meet, you've got something else on your mind.
10: Well, I haven't got anything else on my mind now.
15: Sure.
10: Positive.
15: Well, then, isn't the next move yours?
10: Well, yes. I'm just trying to work it out.
15: How about a little show of affection?
10: Well, that's easy enough to say, but you've got to get them together first.
15: How about us getting together?
10: Well, no point in dragging you into it. You don't even know them.
15: No, but I know when I'm beaten. Know what's on your mind, too.
10: You do?
15: Yes, Mr. Secretary General. Anne filled me in.
10: Well, don't you think it's incredible there should be a deadlock over a silly thing like who phones who?
15: Not really. Happens all the time. We've got to solve the problem of how to bring the two sides together. And the quicker we solve it, the sooner I get kissed. So let's put our heads together.
10: Yes, close together. To correct the omission, darling.
15: And so, to the problem.
10: Problem? What problem?
15: Old Uncle Tom Cobbley next door is insisting on protocol, right?
10: Old Henry Leggett, yes. And Tony's determined he's not going to be the one to phone, so...
15: So, we need a face-saver. Question is, what sort of... Of course, I know. Remember one night before I'd met Tony, I asked you about him and you impersonated him for me. Where was it now?
10: Well, in the coffee bar on the high street.
15: That's it, yes. And you sounded exactly like him.
10: Oh, I don't know. I wouldn't have said it was that good.
15: I would. So, you see, Tony doesn't have to phone. You can stand in for him.
10: Oh, good heavens, I'm sorry, but that wouldn't work for a second. Old Henry's only going to be satisfied if Tony himself rings him.
15: I know, and for all he knows, Tony will be ringing him.
10: No, that's just where you're wrong. Nothing's going to make Tony pick up the phone now he's dug his heels in.
15: But he doesn't have to pick it up, does he? Not
10: yeah,
15: that...
10: I know what you're going to say, but I'm afraid that won't work either.
15: Why?
10: Anne won't call over the fence.
15: Do you impersonate her?
10: Well, of course not.
15: But you do remember the night you impersonated Tony.
10: Well, yes, I said I did.
15: And I said, so he won't have to phone. You can stand in for him.
10: Yes, I know, darling, but I promise you it just wouldn't work. Tony ringing him personally is the... Oh, gosh, I see what you mean.
15: I knew you would in time. Only the length surprised me.
10: I say, that is an idea. I'm sure my impersonation of Tony is good enough.
15: Let's hear it again.
10: All right, let me think. Before you go any further, old lad, I've never had any time to take my seat at the United Nations. Bless your heart, of course he won't mind. I've got nothing against the old devil. Okay, old lad, off you go. You have my blessing, my dear chap. How's that?
15: It could have been him.
10: Honestly?
15: How long is it since he last spoke to Uncle Tom Cobbley?
10: Well, I haven't spoken for nearly a year.
15: Now, given a fair wind and over the phone, it'll pass.
10: Do you think it's worth doing, or is it, well, just a touch of the Don Quixote's, tilting at windmills?
15: I'd go ahead and tilt.
10: I'll look up the number.
15: Risk of Tony walking in unexpectedly?
10: Negligible. Once he starts tinkering about with the... Vale 3015. Once Tony starts tinkering about with the car, nothing gets him out of the garage except the booming of a large dinner gong. And only about the third time, even then.
15: They have a dinner gong?
10: No, but Anne's pretty impressive when she's got a meal ready. Number's ringing out.
15: Now, don't get tense. Just relax. Remember, you're Tony. Keep the impersonation up and the call as short as...
16: Henry Leggett.
10: Oh, hello, old uncle. Tony Quixote here. Don Cobbley and all. Tony Confucius.
16: You must have got the wrong number.
10: No. Wrong name, actually, old lad. Something else on my mind. It's me, old lad. Tony Fellows.
16: What? Next door?
10: Next door, yes. My brother-in-law. David's brother-in-law. He mumbled something about confirming tomorrow night, so I decided to tilt you up. To give you a quick windmill. A quick tinkle, old lad. Around six, okay for you?
16: Quite convenient, yes, and much appreciated.
10: Oh, my dear chap.
16: I take it it's a private get-together?
10: Oh, yes, just Anne and I and you and Charlotte.
16: And David, I presume?
10: Oh, yes, I'll be there too. You will.
16: Will what?
10: Hold on, old lad. He will what?
15: No, you got it all mixed up. You said I'll be there when you should have said David.
10: Oh, right. Hello, old lad. Apparently I said Tina will be there when I should have said David.
15: Oh, Noddy.
16: Who's Tina?
10: My girlfriend, Noddy.
16: I beg your pardon?
10: Joking, old lad, joking.
16: I appreciate you pulling my leg about the girlfriend.
10: On the contrary, she's real enough.
15: Columbus.
16: Oh, yes, I'm sure she is, but I wouldn't advise inviting her along tomorrow evening.
10: Oh, bless your own heart. Why ever not?
16: Oh, Anne might conceivably disapprove.
10: Oh, why on earth should she disapprove of me asking my... Oh gosh, I see what you mean. I meant David will probably bring his girlfriend along. Sorry, old lad. Distracted. I got young Alexander tugging at my trousers to go and play with him.
16: Ah, that will explain it. I hope you'll take this in the spirit it's meant, but the past few minutes, you've sounded exactly like your brother-in-law.
10: I say, really? Oh, that is a compliment.
16: You're pleased that it's all sounding like David?
10: Oh, gosh, I see. You meant like me. Well, like him. You couldn't pay anybody a worse insult. But you're right, old lad. Alexander, you know. Tugging at my trousers. Better ring off now. See you tomorrow night, old lad.
16: At about 6 o'clock, yes. Regards to the wife, and your gesture in phoning me, much appreciated.
10: Ah, my dear chap. Cheerio, Henry. Regards to Mrs. Face. Better to the wife. Sorry, distracted again. Must go now. Girlfriend, you know. Just tug my trousers off. Tina. Alexander. Sounding like David again, eh? Goodbye, Henry.
16: Bye, Tony.
10: I'm sweating like a bull.
15: I'd lend you a tissue, but I'm mopping up myself.
12: I've stood outside this door like a mug for a full minute, coughing discreetly, then realized you were on the phone. Seen my tobacco pouch anywhere?
10: Oh, yes, it's here, look. Yeah, guess what, Tony? That was old Henry.
12: What? Next door?
10: Yes, and he wanted to speak to you. Decided to waive protocol and to ring up and say they'd love to come tomorrow.
12: Well, why didn't you give me a shout?
10: Well, I didn't think you wanted to be interrupted.
15: And, to be honest, neither did we.
12: Oh, that's a cue for an exit if ever I heard one. See you both later.
15: Oh, I do believe we got away with it.
10: Oh, you're right. The battle's over. This is a moment for rejoicing.
15: Except that there's a snag.
10: What?
15: If, when he's round here tomorrow night, old Henry should again thank Tony for phoning him.
10: Oh, good heavens, yes. What a horrifying thought. And I can only think of two things that are likely to stop me worrying about it.
15: Oh, what?
10: A wad of cotton wool soaked in chloroform. Or kissing you, darling. Oh, gosh. You know something? It could be chloroform. I say, Anne, I've never seen such a selection of sandwiches and snacks. They're all done so decoratively, too.
13: Are you suggesting that I did it just because Charlotte and Henry are coming round?
10: No, no, no, of course not.
13: Well, you're quite wrong, I did. I gave the room an extra polish, too. I know what Charlotte's like. Look, these have got a sort of prawn mayonnaise filling. See what you think of them.
10: Psyche! Yes, delicious. Now, I'll try one.
13: Oh, good heavens, that'll be them.
17: Okay, I'll go.
10: Just five, too. More likely to be Tina. You're forgetting about Henry.
13: How do you mean?
17: Invited round for drinks at 6 o'clock. Arrive at... Here you go.
18: Hello.
10: Oh, hello,
13: hello,
10: darling.
13: Tina. Tony, you come with me. I want you to put some sticks in the sausages. David and Tina can put the glasses out.
18: Well, darling, peace talks are about to commence.
10: Yes, you're right. In, let's see, 4 minutes from now, the warring factions will at last meet round the table. Strange, you know, but I feel quite nervous.
18: Not so strange. Don't forget, there's still the possibility of old Henry Watsit thanking Tony for phoning him yesterday.
10: No, I hadn't forgotten it, but not for want of trying. Still, there's only one answer. I'll have to... Oh, hello, that must be them. My watch must be slow. Yes, there's only one answer for me to station myself beside Henry and Tony all evening and steer them off the subject. We'll both cling to them like...
12: How are you, Roland?
19: Oh, yes, that's your...
12: You do the introduction, David, while I pour one of my blockbuster cocktails.
10: No, Mr. Leggett, my girlfriend, Tina Holliday.
18: Hello.
19: I don't know. As a matter of fact, Mr. Fellows mentioned we might have the pleasure of meeting you.
12: I mentioned it?
19: Yes, you remember. Over the
10: bridge row, the corn's in, Mr. Leggett.
19: I'll have one of each, if I may.
13: In here, Charlotte.
10: Oh, hello, Mrs. Leggett. Oh, meet my girlfriend, Tina Holliday.
18: Hello. Pleased to meet
12: you. Where would you like to sit, Charlotte? On the sofa? A cocktail?
18: Sounds lovely.
13: I've got to pop up and put Alexander's light out, so would you look after Charlotte for me, Tina?
18: Yes, of course.
12: Now then, Henry, where were we? Ah, yes, you said something about me mentioning Tina would be here.
19: Yes, that's right.
10: Something on a stick, Mr. Leggett.
19: Well, no, central.
12: You were saying, Henry, I mentioned...
10: Oh, here you are, Tony. You can have the sausage.
12: Thanks. But you know, you've got nothing yourself, old lad. Here, have a sandwich and one of these bridge roll concoctions, too. And you must have a sausage on a stick yourself.
10: Oh, both hands full, huh?
12: Never mind, I'll pop one in your mouth. There. Oh, may as well make it two while I'm about it. There.
10: So
12: why not a hat trick? There you are. Now then, Henry, sorry to go on about it, but I must clear up the mystery. When did I mention Tina might be here? David, you know better than to speak with your mouth full, not to mention interrupting Henry. When I rang to what?
19: To invite us round officially.
12: Oh, yes, of course. Do you know, I'd completely forgotten I'd phoned you.
19: Oh, I can't say I'm surprised. You weren't at all yourself, as I made clear at the time.
12: Oh, why, what did you say?
19: Well, to be honest, that you sounded exactly...
20: Well, do write that picture.
12: Come now, David. Still speaking with your mouth full?
10: No. It's empty now.
12: Oh, well, never mind. We'll soon put that right. Let's see. Is that plate of sausages still about you? Yes. Right. Here we go. One.
10: Sorry.
12: Two. Three. I know. Let's try for the jackpot. Four. Five. Six. There. Now then, Henry. You were saying?
19: Well, that you sounded exactly like...
13: I'm terribly sorry, but Alexander heard Henry and Charlotte arrive and he wants them to go out and say goodnight.
19: Oh, well, delighted.
13: I'm so sorry to bother you, but you know what they're like at this age.
19: I apologize. Oh, delighted.
13: Oh, and darling, would you be an angel and take the pasties out of the oven for me?
12: Yes, right. Your lucky night, David. But for Anne, Henry might have finished the sentence.
18: Might have finished the sentence.
20: But we were afraid of Mr. Leggett.
18: Never mind. Forget I asked. I'm far more interested in the problem in hand.
20: Which one?
18: How are you going to finish those sausages? Hello, darling.
10: Hello, Tina. Come along in.
18: First thing I want to know is, was a peace treaty finally signed last night?
10: Yes, definitely. Anne told me all about it when I got back from taking you home. Tony's agreed to lop off the overhanging branches and Henry to plant his legs in another part of the garden. plant his vine. So there you are. The war's over and I'm completely free to... Oh, here, let me help you off with your coat. Completely free to concentrate all my hostility on you. To concentrate on helping you to take everything off. And to give you my full attention.
18: Dizzy at the thought.
10: Oh, hello. Some man must be following you.
19: Ah, David, just the man I wanted.
10: Oh, hello, Mr. Leggett.
19: Look, Julian's appeared out of the blue, and we want you to come round.
10: Oh, that's jolly nice of you, only, well, I've got Tina here.
19: Then you must both come round. No, I won't take no for an answer. We're having a little celebration. I expect you both round in about, 5 minutes? So long now, see you then. Goodbye.
10: You know something, darling?
18: What?
10: I resign as Secretary General.
9: That was A Life of Bliss, with George Cole as David Bliss, Brenda Bruce as Anne Fellows, Colin Gordon as Tony Fellows, and Muriel Pavlow as Tina Holliday, impersonations by Psyche and Percy Edwards. Henry and Charlotte Leggett were played by Jeffrey Sumner and Rose Hill. A Life of Bliss is written by Godfrey Harrison and produced by John Browell.

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3: Sorry!
2: 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And don't forget the hazelnut in every bite!
3: Sorry!
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0: It's morning at the end of April, and as the Archdeacon of St. Ogg's walks up the drive of the Bishop's Palace, he's humming to himself. Can it be a rare ecclesiastical chant?
1: Yesterday is over your shoulder, don't turn round and say I'm
0: a... He rings the bell. Suddenly, something catches his attention, and he falls to his knees.
1: Dear me. Hello, hello. What's up with this brickwork? Now, where's my penknife? Dear me.
0: The door opens.
2: Yes?
3: Here. Who is it, Luke?
2: Nobody, my lord.
3: Nonsense, the bell rang.
2: Well, there's nobody here, my lord.
1: The contrary.
2: Archdeacon, what are you doing down there on the ground? Is something the matter?
1: Yes, infected, I'm afraid.
2: Infected?
1: It's highly contagious.
2: True.
1: Still, it's not as bad as old Jones's ring mold.
2: Has he got it too?
1: Got it. He's riddled with it right up to his squinch.
2: Right up to his... Oh, Archdeacon, you mean the brickwork?
1: Oh, of course. What did you think I meant?
2: There's nothing wrong there. That is our... Well, won't you come in?
1: Oh, thank you.
2: Now, let me take your cloak.
1: Oh.
2: You are staying, aren't you?
1: Well, well. Is the dean here?
2: No.
1: Oh, in that case, I'm staying. How's the bishop?
2: Most excited.
1: Oh, I'm not surprised. £60,000 would excite anyone. Mind you, he'll need it with this brickwork and the Norman Towers in a shocking state. Get watch, Beetle.
2: Won't you come into the study, eh?
1: Oh, thank you, Newt. You know that noise they make is a love call.
2: The death watch beetle?
1: Yes, yes, yes. They make it by raising themselves on their hind legs and beating their heads rhythmically against whatever they happen to be standing on.
2: How extraordinary. There doesn't seem much point.
1: The females find it sexually attractive.
2: This way, Archdeacon.
1: Oh, thank you, thank you.
2: The Archdeacon, my lord.
4: Good morning, Henry. How are you?
2: The Archdeacon's been telling me about the beetles, my lord.
4: Really?
2: Yes, did you know they make that noise by beating their heads against the floor?
4: Well, well, I thought they used guitars and drums.
1: The females find it sexually attractive.
4: I did know that, Henry. Glass of sherry?
1: Oh, well, are you Bishop?
4: I certainly am, Henry. Luke, pour out two glasses of sherry.
2: Right here, my lord.
4: After all, we've got something to celebrate.
1: Yes, yes, just think of it. $60,000.
2: Yeah,
1: No, grand, £1,000. cheers.
4: Well, now, gentlemen, as you know, Sir Jocelyn Paget has very generously left us this bequest of £60,000 on condition that we reinstitute the decadal visitation. Now, apparently, it was a custom throughout the Middle Ages that every 10 years the bishop had to give away white stockings to 40 girls.
1: Why, of course. Old Paget was potty about the Middle Ages.
2: Sir Jocelyn was a distinguished medievalist.
1: Yes, potty.
4: Now, I've been looking it up, and I find the custom originated with the blessed St. Og himself. Now, you must understand that in the time of Bishop Og, local morals were... Oh, well, really appalling.
1: In what way particularly?
4: Well, it was claimed that there weren't 20 maidens as such to be found in the entire diocese.
1: My word.
4: Well, the blessed St. Og, to rebut this slur... Oh, but perhaps I'd better read it out to you. Now, listen. Then, on the first day of ye month of May, did ye blessed Og, that blissful martyr, ride out on a milk-white palfrey, and with him his poor clerkie walking by his side. Each of them was dressed only in ye plain friar's habit. They did ask every young maid for her true virtue, and when they had examined each of them closely, gave they ye undoubted virgins each a pair of white hose, all in wool, saying, to thee, chaste maid, I these white hose do give in honor of the state in which you live. Thus did they give away 40 pairs of hose before the end of the day, and the good Og did rejoice mightily.
2: Oh, isn't that charming?
4: Quite delightful. Don't you think so, Henry?
1: How could he tell?
4: Tell what?
1: If they were, well, you know.
4: Oh, well, Henry.
2: Well, will you be doing all that, my lord? I mean the horse and so on.
4: Oh, yes, I shall take the car. It'll be really rather a pleasant trip. We shall go out to Windmill, through Ketsby, and on to Hawley. Well, I thought we might have luncheon at the Stag. It's such a good inn. Plate of cold salmon and a glass of hock with a little Stilton to follow. How does that sound, Henry?
1: Oh, most tolerable thought.
4: You can come with us, Newt.
2: Oh, me, my lord?
4: Yes. As my domestic chaplain, you are the modern equivalent of the poorly cocky. Do you know, I'm quite looking forward to it. Ah, that'll be the deal. Let him in, will you, Newt?
2: Pardon, my lord.
4: Henry, dear old friend, it looks as though our troubles are over.
1: Yes, Bishop. No more worries about wet rot or dry rot. Just send for the builders, eh?
4: Oh, that's right. Send for the builders.

0: Just send for the builders, eh?
1: Oh, that's right. Send for the builders and let the bequest take care of the bill. Help yourself to some more sherry, Henry.
0: Oh, thank you, Bishop. I won't say no.
2: Arthur Dean, my lord.
3: Oh, I see I am interrupting a festivity of some kind. Is it your birthday, Archdeacon?
0: What?
1: No. Just having a celebratory glass of sherry. Will you join us, Dean?
3: Thank you, no. I never take wine in the morning.
1: Oh, well, we were discussing the decadal visitation, Dean, and I was saying that Newton and I will take the car.
3: I think not.
1: Why?
3: I have just come from the lawyers.
1: Oh?
3: They have given me some rather disturbing news.
4: Oh, dear, we've lost it. I knew it. $60,000.
3: No. We have not lost it, but Sir Jocelyn's conditions are more stringent than we imagined.
4: Indeed.
3: His will insists that we perform the visitation exactly as it was performed in the 12th century in every particular.
1: What? Horse and all?
3: Horse, as you say, my lord, and all.
1: But this is absurd.
3: Nevertheless, if we do not do so on the 1st of May this year, the entire bequest reverts to Sir Justin's estate.
1: Oh, no.
4: Does this mean the bishop will have to wear a friar's habit?
3: Both the bishop and yourself, Newt. It appears that Sir Justin wished to recapture the atmosphere of the Middle Ages.
0: Porte. I always said he was porte. Only ninepence in the shilling, you know.
1: Can't we prove that? I mean, can't we prove that the poor man was of unsound mind when he made the will?
3: I gather that his family are only too anxious to prove just that.
1: What? They want the bequest annulled?
3: Precisely, my lord. In fact, should you fail to comply exactly with the conditions, you'll be playing into their hands.
1: Oh, well, gentlemen, it seems stonework must continue to crumble and the woodworm to munch on undisturbed.
3: Do I understand you correctly, my lord?
1: I hope so, Dean. It's off.
3: That is impossible. We cannot afford to give up £60,000. The visitation must take place.
4: Oh, right here, then. Shall I notify Prius?
1: Oh, yes, by all means. Do it. And while you're about it, why not engage a brass band and invite the mayor?
4: Don't you think they'll come?
1: No. That's precisely what I most fear. No, Dean, no. Can you imagine what a spectacle I should present? Riding round my diocese dressed like Friar Tuck.
0: Rider Cock Horse to Banbury Cross. See a fine bishop on a white horse.
5: Henry.
0: Oh, sorry, Bishop.
3: I have considered this aspect of the matter, my lord.
1: Oh, well, I'm very glad to hear this.
3: And it occurs to me that tomorrow the neighbor villages of Ringmold and Hetsby are holding their annual May Fair. The maypoles are already up.
4: Oh, such a pagan event.
3: But one that is heavily attended.
0: My word, yes. Last year, there were 105 drunk and disorderly cases. It was a great success.
3: Were you, my lord, to leave by the south gateway in the morning and skirt these villages round by the new housing estate, I believe you would attract a minimum of unwelcome attention.
1: Ooh, well, I suppose it might be possible. But what about lunch?
4: We can hardly go to the stand.
3: A public house?
0: I'll make some sandwiches.
1: Oh, will you? Oh, thank you, Henry.
0: Cut them now, and they'll be fresh for tomorrow.
1: Tomorrow? Did you say tomorrow?
0: Yes.
1: Tomorrow's the 1st of May.
3: It is? Then it can't be done. But, my lord,
1: Of course it can't. It's now almost noon. Are you telling me that by tomorrow evening I am to have found a white horse, a friar's habit, 40 pairs of white stockings and 40 virgins? And you know which item worries me the most.
0: I think I can guess.
1: Precisely, Henry. Where in this day and age can I possibly hope to find a white horse?

0: Come in, Newt. Good evening, Constable.
1: My lord, I can explain.
2: Pardon me, is this the bishop's residence?
0: Certainly it is. I am the bishop. What do you want?
2: Well, it's a rather delicate matter, sir. May I step inside for a moment?
1: No, it's all mistakes, all hideous mistakes.
2: You don't mind, sir.
0: I think perhaps you'd better come inside.
2: Thank you. May I talk place you have here? Hope we're not keeping you up.
0: Oh, you mean my dressing gown? No, of course not. I was just about to try this on in case it was a little too tight in the skirt.
2: Oh, I see.
0: I don't think I know you, Constable, do I? Are you new here?
2: Yes, sir, from London. I was in Soho for 3 years on the vice squad.
0: Oh, well, you should find Stomp's rather quiet after Soho.
2: I was hoping so, sir.
0: Well, now, what can I do for you?
2: When I saw this gentleman in Weaver Street behaving in what I took to be a suspicious manner and carrying this parcel.
1: But I wasn't behaving suspiciously.
2: Allow me,
0: sir. Quiet, now, carry on, Constable.
2: The contents proved to be 14 pairs of ladies' stockings, which he claimed to have bought for the Bishop of St. Ogg's, but could produce no evidence of purchase.
1: Well, I couldn't pay for a receipt. There was a lady about to try on a body stocking.
2: Did you, sir, authorize this gentleman to purchase 40 pairs of ladies' stockings?
0: Well, certainly I did.
2: I see. Might I ask what you intend to do with them?
0: I was going to give them away.
2: Ah, then you don't intend to wear them.
0: Wear them? What if it makes you think I want to wear them?
2: I'm sorry, sir, but I thought you were about to try on that dress.
0: Dress? What dress?
2: Well, that one hanging over the chair.
0: That? Oh, that's just a habit.
2: Oh.
0: Surely, Constable, you've seen a habit before.
2: Yes, sir, I've seen a number of them in Soho.
0: Look, will you please show the constable out?
1: Oh, yes. Will you come this way, Constable?
2: Oh, well, thank you. Good night, good night.
0: Ooh.
2: You work for him, do you, sir?
1: Yes, I do, yes.
2: I see. Of course, I'm chapel myself. Good night.
1: I'm sorry about that, my lord.
0: And so you jolly well should be. All you were asked to do was to buy some stock.
1: But I knew, but I...
0: I may interest you to know, Look, while you've been careering around from one ineptitude to the next, the Archdeacon and I have successfully hired the only white horse within a radius of 40 miles.
1: Oh, good. Then we have no more problems.
0: You may have no more problems, Newt. I don't happen to be able to ride.
1: Oh, don't worry, my lord. After all, I shall be holding the horse's head.
0: It is not its head upon which I shall be sitting.

Ah, the Palace of Dogs. Yes, this is the bishop speaking. Yes. Well, we've found a horse. Yes. And the habit has arrived. Though I'm bound to say, for sitting on a horse, I think it's going to be rather tight in the skirt. Well, certainly I shall try it on. In fact, I'm standing here in my dressing gown waiting to do so. I can assure you, Dean, I too have no wish to look more extraordinary than necessary. Ah, that'll be Newt with the stockings. I must let him in. Goodbye, Dean.

0: Oh, oh, oh. No, hold him, hold him. Look, I'm extremely insecure up here.
1: I'm trying to, my lord, but he's very, very
0: well. Well, give him a lump of sugar, then.
1: But you think all this sugar is good for him, my lord?
0: Well, it's very good for me. Do as I say.
1: Right. There you are. That's a good fellow.
0: Got her.
1: But it seems to have quietened him.
0: Thank goodness for that. Hold him, you! Hold him!
1: I find you, my lord! I find you!
2: Morning, Bishop.
0: Henry, what on earth possessed you to blow your horn like that?
2: I want to let them people know I was coming, Bishop, so as not to frighten the horse. my word, you look most impressive, sitting up there in the habit.
0: Never mind what I look like. Let's get going.
1: Oh, well, do you think I could put some socks on, my lord? My feet are freezing in these sandals.
0: You heard what the Dean said, Newt. We've got to do exactly as they did in the 12th century.
1: Yes, but their feet were used to being exposed.
0: Yes, and other parts of them were used to sitting on horses. Well, Henry, you'll meet us at the Ringmole Crossroads for lunch. As arranged.
2: Yes, Bishop. I'll be there.
0: Oh, Henry! Henry!
2: Yes.
0: Don't blow your horn as you drive off, will you?
2: Oh, don't worry. I'll keep my hand here, and then I shan't be tempted to.

0: and hear the cottage lute. We begin here. Oh, well, what a charming garden.
1: Oh, isn't it, my lord? Are they ranunculus?
0: Well, never mind what they are, Duke. Get the first pair of stockings out of your satchel.
1: Oh, yes, here we are, my lord.
0: Revelation chapter 3, verse 20, Newt. Behold, I stand at the door and knock.
1: Duke.
0: Well, what on earth's the matter?
1: Well, what are you going to say?
0: Say? To thee, chaste maid, I these white hose do give in honor of the state in which you live.
1: No, no, my lord, I mean the first part. I mean, how will you begin?
0: Well, really, Newt, if a young girl comes to the door, I shall simply ask her for her true virtue.
1: Yeah, but what would you actually say?
0: Well, I shall ask her if she's, I shall just inquire as to her, I shall examine her.
1: Well, would you like me to leave you a lesson?
0: It will be a verbal examination, Newt.
1: Oh, I hadn't thought of that.
0: And if I find that she's an undoubted, well, I'll give her a pair of stockings.
1: But how will you know?
0: Know what?
1: Well, that she's an undoubted,
0: Well, the first thing. Why didn't you think of all that before, Newt?
2: Did you want something?
0: Oh, good morning, my dear.
2: Good morning.
0: I wonder if I might ask you whether you are, well, that is, if you are...
1: That is just what I fear.
0: Oh, be quiet.
2: If I'm what?
0: If you are, married.
1: Oh, how clever.
2: Me? Married? Oh, no.
0: Then, my dear, I would like you to accept... Come on, do.
1: Yes, Lord, yes. There we are, Lord.
0: These as a little present.
2: For me?
0: To thee, chaste maid, I these white hose do give in honor of the state in which you live.
2: Oh, how lovely. You old duck.
0: Oh, no, my dear. Please, no. So, it's my pleasure entirely. There, Newt. One down, 39 to go.
3: Shirley, love, what are you buying now?
2: Nothing, Len. Here, look what these chaps are giving me.
4: Oh, stockings, that's nice. Baby wants feeding, love, you better go.
2: Oh, right. Excuse me.
0: My girl, not your baby.
2: What else do you think he is? Oh, he's a lovely little chap. Just 6 months. Give me to Len here, isn't he, love?
3: That he is.
0: Oh, well, in that case, I'm afraid.
2: Here, what you doing? You just give me them stockings. You can't take them back. What's the matter? Something the matter?

0: Ah, come on, open up, open up.
1: Oh, it looks as though there's no one at home again, my lord.
0: Oh, it's practically lunchtime, and our quiver still, as it were, replete with stockings. Nothing to look forward to but Henry's fish paste sandwiches.
1: Oh, I do hope they're not bloated. Bloater always brings me out in a rash.
0: Self again, Newt. Really must try to check it. Oh, come on, come on.
2: Mum's out.
0: Oh, hello, my dear.
2: I've got a cold.
0: So I hear. Quick, Newt, here's one. Let's have a pair of stockings.
1: My lord, you can't. She's only a child. The blessed unspecified young lady.
0: Oh, don't quibble, Newt. Give me the stockings.
1: My lord, I won't let you. I won't.
0: Newt, do as I say.
1: I won't. It's cheating.
0: Rubbish. They did ask every young maid for her true virtue. Remember, young maid. Young Newt.
1: But not this young. How old are you, little girl?
2: I'm 7.
1: Oh, my lord.
0: Oh, very well. You win. A Pyrrhic victory, I should have thought. One moment. Have you got a sister, my dear?
2: Yes. She's gone to the fair with Mum. I've got to stay in with my cold.
0: Oh, quite some lovely colds. Tell me, is your sister older than you?
2: Oh, yes, she's my big sister.
0: And is she, married?
2: Oh, no.
0: Is she engaged?
2: No.
1: Is she, going out regularly with a boyfriend?
2: No, Mum won't let her.
0: Newt!
1: But there you are, my lord.
0: Come along, I can help you. Will you give this pair of stockings to your sister with my blessing?
2: Yes, Matting. My sister likes presents.
0: Oh, excellent. Come on, Newt. We must be on our way.
1: Coming, my lord. Coming.
2: My sister's 11.
1: What? What did she say?
0: She said her sister was in Devon. Now, come along, Newt.

0: I must say I'm starving, Bishop.
1: So am I, Henry. Hurry up and unpack the lunch.
2: Well, just half a second, my lord.
0: Bishop, have a sip of this.
1: What's that? Oh, a miniature bottle of whiskey. My dear old Henry, you think of everything.
0: Well, it'll warm you up.
1: And I need warming up. 3:30, and we've only got rid of one pair.
2: I must say, it's very disappointing.
1: But not calamitous. Remember, the fair closes at sundown, and there will be hundreds of young maids streaming home about 8 or 9 this evening. We shall have no trouble with them. Henry, what have you put in these sandwiches?
0: Well, that side's bloater, and this side's marmalade. you didn't eat them together, did you?
1: Yes, I did. Oh, yes. I shall stick to whiskey from now on.
0: Oh, will you?
2: Did you say bloater, Archdeacon?
1: Newt doesn't like bloater.
2: No, it brings me out.
1: Oh, well, have a marmalade one and get back in again.
2: Well, I'm not very fond of marmalade either.
1: Oh, this whiskey's doing me good, Henry.
0: Is it, Bishop?
1: There you are. There's just a drop left.
0: Is there? Oh, good. Thank you.
3: Ah, I found you, Archdeacon.
0: Oh, Dean.
3: You're celebrating, so you've been completely successful.
0: Well, in a manner of speaking.
3: Good, good, good. I feared you might not remember by what time you must complete your task.
1: Well, of course I remember.
2: Loot are 40 pairs of hose before the end of the day.
1: Exactly. The end of the day. Midnight.
3: Not at all. I feared you might fall into that trap, so I came to warn you. It's sundown.
1: Sundown? But the fair will still be going.
3: However, as you've been so successful...
1: Oh, well, I wouldn't...
3: Well, I'll be going. I'm glad to find you in such good spirits. See you back at the palace.
1: Archdeacon!
3: I know you have some cause to celebrate. But please recollect that you're driving. Goodbye.
1: Goodbye.

0: this housing estate. It looks a little more hopeful. Well, it's our last chance, my lord. I've been working it out, and we've only 4 minutes and 25 seconds to dispose of each pair of stockings.
1: Ooh. Oh, it's you! Oh, marvelous! Hang on!
0: We appear to be expected, my lord.
2: Extraordinary! I wonder where that young woman's gone to.
0: Well, perhaps she has sisters, my lord.
2: Ooh,
0: perhaps it's an R.C. household. You know, my lord, I believe we're on the edge of a breakthrough.
1: Here we are. I've got 5 packets of monk's butter and 3 packets of the cheese spread.
2: Have you? Well, well, these are affluent times. Now, my dear, I have a question to ask.
1: Oh, I know, and the answer is, I'm fresh as a buttercup, pure as a dew, as golden as sunshine, just waiting for you.
2: Well, yes, that was the answer we were hoping to hear, but not quite so lyrically phrased.
0: How absolutely charming.
2: Stockings do.
0: Oh, yes, here we are, my lord. Yes.
2: To thee, chaste maid, I these white hose do give in honor of the state in which you live.
1: Fancy.
2: Here you are.
1: Is it inside?
2: It's what inside?
1: The 30 quid.
2: Oh, there's no money, it's a stocking.
0: No, no, white hose.
1: But I've got 5 of butter and 3 of cheese, haven't I?
2: Yes, so you said. Now, Lute, come along, we'll be on our way.
1: Oh, no, you don't, Mum!
3: What's that, Norm?
1: It's these monk chaps.
3: Oh?
1: Look what they give me.
0: Yes, they're a pair of white stockings as a token.
3: What, instead of a cash?
1: Yes.
3: Did you answer the questions right?
1: Yes, of course I did. I answered right, didn't I?
0: Oh, yes, most beautifully. Fresh as a buttercup, pure as a dew.
3: On the fiddle, are you?
2: The fiddle?
3: Well, you've chosen the wrong house this time, my friend. What's your name?
2: Well, Eva.
1: No, it ain't. I heard that one call in Bishop.
3: Go and see if Ivy's husband's off duty.
1: Right, ma'am.
3: And tell him it's a case of fraud. Right.
4: What's up, missy? Something wrong?
3: Wrong? These chaps are only trying to swindle me out 30 quid.
2: Madam, I must protest.
0: The little crowd gathering.
3: Bishop? Oh, it slipped out, didn't it? Well, Mr. Bishop, I'll give you about 10 seconds to hand over the money or else.
2: But, madam, I haven't got any money.
3: Well, blown it already around the pubs, have you? Do you hear that, everyone? I suppose you think because I'm a weak woman you can use me as your doormat.
5: Bishop, but what's happening, Bishop? Is something wrong?
3: Oh, you're the manager, I suppose.
5: Oh, I don't know what you mean, madam.
3: Well, you've bitten off more than you can chew this time, my lad. I've sent for the police.
5: Police?
3: Yeah.
5: Bishop, you didn't ask her if she was,
2: No, Henry, I didn't.
6: There they are.
7: Now then, what's all this?
2: Oh, Constable, it's you.
7: Hello, hello. We meet again, do we?
2: Too much. Suddenly, this is all much too much.
5: Bishop, Bishop, the getaway car.
2: Yes, Henry, quick.
5: Ladies and gentlemen, I should like to wish you all a very good afternoon.
2: Oh, are they following?
5: Never mind, Bishop. Don't look round. Remember Lot's wife.
2: Oh, there. Henry, a glass of sherry.
5: Oh, thank you, Bishop.
2: Oh, sit down, Loot. You look like a flat-footed leopard.
0: But my lord, what will the dean say? He'll be here at any moment.
2: I have ceased to care. A good name is rather to be chosen than great riches, Newt.
5: Exactly. Give me neither poverty nor riches. Feed me with food convenient to me. Cheers.
2: Oh, Henry.
0: We've only got rid of one pair of stockings, my lord. Oh, there he is. Oh, you'd be so cross, my lord. I suppose I'd better go and let him in.
2: Really, Luke seems to forget that I'm the Bishop of St. Ogg's. Do either of you imagine that I'm afraid of my dean? Well, I suppose he can't eat me, can he?
0: My lord, with all this business, I've made the most dreadful blunder.
2: Oh, don't worry. It'll hardly be noticed among all the others.
0: Well, we had a letter from the Reverend Mother at St. Ogg's Anglican Convent to say that she was bringing the novice to see the Blessed Ogg's tomb, and I promised you would address them in the chapter house afterwards.
2: When?
0: Well, that's just it, my lord. Today. They've arrived, and the Reverend Mother is waiting.
2: But I can't. I'm not dressed. Oh, Really, this is the last straw. You just have to tell her to take the novices and... Did you say novices?
0: Yes, my lord, yes, they're all at the door.
2: How many?
0: The Reverend Mother said about 50, my lord.
2: Henry, did you hear that?
4: Bishop, are you thinking what I'm thinking?
2: Henry, dear old friend, in spite of those doubts which do beset one when the path is steep, it is at moments like this that one knows deep down one is in the right job. Come on, Henry, let's go and perform the decadal visitation.

In that episode of All Gas and Gators, the parts were played as follows. The Archdeacon, Robertson Hare, the Bishop, William Mervyn, the Bishop's Chaplain, the Reverend Newt, Derek Nimmo, the Dean, John Barron. Other parts were played by Rosalind Adams, Ingrid Bauer, Anne Davis, and Frank Abbott. The Bishop Rides Again was written for television and adapted for radio by Pauline Devaney and Edwin Apps. The program was produced by David Hatch.

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1: Amanda Iannucci's Charm Offensive, presented by Amanda Iannucci.
2: Thank you very much. Hello, welcome back to Charm Offensive. If you haven't heard the programme before, it's a light-hearted version of the film Deliverance. and it's an historic Charm Offensive this week because the programme is being recorded in the presence of the British Inch. The Inch is over 400 years old and measures almost exactly 1 inch. And this week, the inch, along with ounces and pints, was spared abolition by a committee of conker-faced politicians in Brussels. To celebrate, the inch has been placed here in the studio on a raised golden dais so that it looks down on our auditorium from a central platform 2 inches high. Surrounding the inch is a vast exhibition of terracotta inches. Featuring thousands of life-size clay representations of things that are an inch. These include one piece of a bounty bar, half a worm, Frankie Dettori's lungs, and Tom Cruise standing on a box. Bowing right down and worshipping the inch are this week's team, who are Andy Zaltzman, Michael McIntyre, and Russell Howard. Hello. So, team, as we sit here in the presence of the British Inch, is the saving of the British Imperial Weights and Measurement System one small ounce for man, one giant pint for mankind? Are you pleased that we still retain our inch, Russell?
3: I'm not really that bothered, truth be told. We've all got our own measurements, haven't we? We say a pinch of, you know, what else have I got here? A dash, a jot. I heard a bloke in a chip shop the other day go, "Just give me a shed load." And the bloke behind the counter knew how much he wanted. It was fantastic.
4: But although they have let us keep the inch, they are making us reduce it in length to the length of a centimetre. Oh.
5: So if Brussels have given us the inch, does that mean they're going to take a mile? Is this how it's going to work?
2: Wow.
6: We need the inch. People will cry without it. We don't want to be going, "In my day, we had the inch."
3: We certainly don't want to be saying that. Just a creepy old man in a garden.
7: I used to have the inch.
2: Well, should we be fanatical about it? Should we change other things into inches so that instead of centipedes, we have centipedes? And maybe, actually, the London Olympics in 2012, all the events should just be in imperial
4: inches, the 100-inch dash.
2: Yes. The main's 4x350,000-inches relay.
4: And also, if you throw a javelin and it doesn't land exactly on the line of an inch from where you threw it, that should be a foul throw.
2: But the javelin should also be 1 inch long.
3: Right? You've got to find it, then throw it.
2: Yes. It's like finding a javelin in a... Anyway.
4: But it does give us a crucial advantage, though, sticking with imperial measurements, particularly pints, because the British pint actually makes us 13.6% more drunk than the European half-litre.
2: Yes.
4: That gives us a crucial edge in in ruining our town centres.
3: Andy's the only man who goes on a drinking spree with a calculator.
2: Well, should we introduce any other sort of Brito-centric sort of units of measurement then as well?
5: I mean, are these measurements like Celsius and Fahrenheit? Mm. What are we supposed to be doing? Because everyone else does Celsius, is that right?
2: Yes.
5: And then we get Fahrenheit-y in the summer.
2: Well, we can now do them in inches now. Boil this soup to within an inch of its life. I want to introduce the Jagger.
3: The Jagger?
2: The Jagger, which is the measurement of the distance in years between how you dress and how you look. Well, what about Britishness, then, on the subject of inches and pounds? Gordon Brown has been defending, I mean, it sounded slightly sinister, British jobs for British
3: Yeah. Skilled workers and unskilled workers coming over here need to learn English and fast. They have to have GCSE standard English if they're to work here. I love the idea of a load of asylum seekers in a van just going, I before E, except after C. I before E, except... You know, you nearly get a job if you know the role of Mercutio in Romeo and Juliet. It just seems... Seems a little bit unfair, considering you're probably a doctor in Poland. The people that always have a go, if they're coming over here, they've got to learn English and know about our culture, they're normally the kind of people you see in Benidorm going, Oi, Pedro, do you do chips?
5: I'm trying to teach my son English. It's not going as well as I'd hoped. Mainly because he's a boy, and I think they don't advance as fast as girls. So I've got the book you teach him. You put A for apple, B for ball, C for cat. My favourite always, X. For xylophone. I just love the way when you're growing up, you think xylophones are one of the 26 most important things in the world. And then you spend the rest of your life, and you hear about xylophones, you go, yeah, they were huge when I was two.
8: Well, what the subject of Britishness, then, and interaction with abroad? Britain, at the moment, is in the grip of terracotta army fever as the exhibition.
5: We're in the grip of terror. Stop right there. I don't know where this cotta army fever's come from.
8: Everyone join in a George Bush's war on terracotta. Because that's a war we can win.
3: Get them, they're standing still everywhere.
8: As I was saying, Britain is in the grip of terracotta army fever as the exhibition of the ancient Chinese soldiers opens up in the British Museum, making them about the only Chinese-made product not to have been recalled. Even though being terracotta and massive, you'd think they'd pose some risk to any child under three. Especially if you put one in their mouth. So while we're extolling the virtues of Britishness, I wonder then, panel, what British thing would you be proud to have exhibited abroad?
4: The Elgin Marbles.
3: I would quite like to see Take a Break magazine. Because it's the best thing about being ill. When you go to the doctors, you get to read Take a Break, and it's always so, I'm in love with an onion. And you're like, well, you can read that for half an hour and forget about your problems.
5: A recent edition. Yeah, the doctors, it's a chance to read magazines from 30 years ago. Yeah. And you sit there, and sometimes you're waiting such a long time to be called for the doctor. It's like you've been nominated for an award. And they come out, and they'll say, you know, your name, and if it's not your name, and that person even struts. They go, yeah, I've been selected. It's even more fun when they obviously can't read the name, and they take a bit of a breath, and they go, Amindo Anuuchi.
8: Yeah. I always get doctors coming out and calling me in by going, Amanda... And I stand up, and they don't bat an eyelid. Inside, they're probably going, yeah, I see what's wrong there. Now then, a couple of weeks ago, you couldn't have moved for political commentators like Nick Robinson and Alistair McGowan accusing David Cameron of not having any policies. Well, all that's changed as the Conservatives spew out eye-catching policies at dazzling jet pressure. There's nothing that doesn't have a policy. A ban on the standby button on electrical goods, £20 a week for married couples, an end to free parking at supermarkets, an on-the-spot fine for people who stop walking at the top of escalators, an annual Miami Vice Day, every household to get a red bin for unwanted pets, and anyone who applauds someone dropping a plate to be penalised by being dragged behind a horse. Everything is covered. But is it just gimmickry? Has politics now descended into the realms of the easy, gimmick-driven policy?
4: Yes.
8: Okay, let's move on.
3: He said an amazing thing, Cameron, this week. He said that he was in favour of tax increases to discourage bad things from happening.
6: Mm. How vague and yet terrifying is that? Pay your taxes or I'll release the warlocks.
8: Bizarre. So taxes, he thinks taxes will stop bad things. So like if a asteroid was hurtling towards Earth.
3: Yeah, exactly.
8: If we taxed it, it would slow down.
5: So they're saying that you can't have your telly on standby.
3: Yeah.
5: Well, you've got to get up.
8: Yes.
5: Well, it's outrageous. if the technology's there to not move, embrace it. And then they said, this is what they actually said in the show before, whoever this guy is, Zach Goldsmith, he said, we don't want people leaving their TVs on standby and then going on holiday. Which is not, you don't do that, let's yes. be honest. Nobody does that. One of the first things, bizarrely, you think of when you're leaving to go on holiday mm-hmm. is to unplug everything in the house. I don't know where this comes from. We suddenly feel mm-hmm. that because we're away for 10 days, because we couldn't afford 2 weeks, mm-hmm. that, that our TV will just explode out of jealousy.
8: Yeah.
5: But then we don't unplug the fridge. We trust the fridge.
8: Yeah. On the other hand, I mean, in our house we have a nightly routine, which is to switch off the telly and go on holiday.
9: But the Tories had a plan that Zach Goldsmith said, in the future we will have tellies that will automatically turn off after a certain point. Seems a bit odd, isn't it? Just yeah. like the idea of your TV go, that's enough for you, fatty.
8: And if you're pregnant, you're given 120 quid to buy fruit and veg.
9: But how absurd is that? You've got like 120 quid to a pregnant lady, 6 months pregnant. You know, that's a moment when you're allowed to eat whatever you like. You know, but straight away, that lady's got cravings. She's like, right, she's off for a gherkin and a Cocoa Pop sandwich. You know? You've got no control over what you eat when you're pregnant. It's one of the joys of being pregnant. What are you eating? Tarmac. I love it.
5: What about if you get £120 as a mother and then conspire with another mother and only get buy one, get one free, then you can give her £120 worth of free fruit and vegetables, and then you've got £120 which you could then split and spend on heroin.
8: That's the perfect yeah. crime.
9: But this is what happened. As soon as this policy was announced, the right-wing press just had a massive go at working-class people, these sweeping generalisations. Well, of course, they won't spend it on fruit. They'll spend it on beer and booze and fags and scratch cards. You know, and it's just this like, horrific bile comes out. They're filthy mudbloods. They shouldn't even be allowed to breathe. My Joshua eats nothing but pomegranates.
8: Okay, well, as I said, we are in the presence of the British inch. Now, while to the left, we are burning a wicker kilogram, which, as you know, because it's wicker, weighs slightly lighter than the normal kilogram. The flames of this will burn for all eternity, which is about 60 inches. But we're now about to see an important ceremony in the studio, which is the changing of the inch. That's when an inch is replaced by another similar-sized inch. So let's just pause while we hear that now. And let's describe the ceremony. Now, a member of the Household Cavalry approaches the dais with his inch extended. And he shouts a holla.
10: All hail the inch, Prince of Length.
8: And his opposite number replies,
10: death to the gram, idiot of measures.
8: And retracts his inch, which, according to ancient custom, will be given to a bishop to bury in a parishioner. Now then, all that you've heard so far, including that bit there, actually happened, because it's actually true. It was true. Nothing was made up. But the media is still under fire for broadcasting things that aren't true. TV presenter Alan Yentob admitted this week that shots of him nodding at guests in interviews were cut into interviews that he wasn't present at. Meanwhile, Channel 5 have announced that they're going to cut artificial noddy shots from their news shows, unless they're actually genuinely shots of Noddy Holder. So, team, can you now trust what you see on the telly, or are there more sleights of hand that we ought to own up to?
5: What I want to know is, who's watching Channel 5 News? No one. People watch Channel 5 News and then I don't even believe it's real news when you see it. And if anything major breaks on Channel 5, you have to check. You immediately change to another news channel to follow the story. And then they'll go to the weather. That Channel 5 weather, I don't know if I've seen it, it's hotter than other channels. They're trying to get viewers by raising temperatures on the weather.
8: Oh, this week, though, the news has been there's an absolute media frenzy here. It's appalling, the media frenzy. I'm standing in front of the media frenzy here. I don't know if you can see. Can we get closer? Yes, I'm now in the media frenzy. It's awful. These people are shit. They really are.
4: Do you know, statistically, 98% of all frenzies are now media frenzies.
8: They are. Now, ITV News, they've said that they're going to go back to basics. They're going to not do any gimmicky.
9: Go back to basics. Just write it on a cave. I mean, bad thing happened. I've forgotten the name of the guy that does all the graphics during the election.
8: Peter Snow.
9: Yeah, it's fantastic. You always worry about him because they're coming at him from every angle. All the graphics. Yeah. One of them's going to kill him one day. Just disemboweled by a pie chart.
8: Since we have to own up to any tricks or sleights of hand, I ought to confess that for the rest of this discussion, I won't physically be present. Since I've got to go and move my car. It's currently parked on top of a cyclist. So carry on the discussion about the news and graphics and things, but throughout the next few minutes, we'll be cutting in pre-recorded comments from me to imply that I'm still here. Thanks.
11: Go on.
4: Well, Alan Yentop has to be very careful because he's recently done some courtroom television shows in which, by inserting footage of himself nodding, he has implicated himself in some of the greatest crimes of the 21st century.
11: What a great joke / observation.
9: You really are at the mercy of the editors there, aren't you? Do you know what I mean? Because if you're a news reporter and you just kind of nod and then look angry and then do various kind of facial expressions, then go, right, edit that together. And what if a really bad news story comes in and then you're just seeing thousands died and you're just kind of nodding furiously?
11: Controversial, possibly. Go on.
9: Feels a bit like we're flirting with Stephen Hawking, isn't it?
11: Go on.
5: How are you finding Armando?
4: Well, the show's really picked up since he went off.
11: Good one, guest.
8: Thank you very much. Right, just as a side issue, while we're talking about television, there's been an increasing number of travel documentaries hosted by celebrities. We've got Palin's New Europe starting this week. We had Paul Merton's China. And increasingly, the celebs have been chosen just because their surname fits the subject of the programme. So, for example, Victoria Wood went around countries that used to belong to the British Empire in Victorian times in a series called Victoria's Empire. Soon there'll be Harry's Enfield. And Connery's Canaries, which I'm looking forward to. So with that in mind, the team this week have to come up with as many new documentaries hosted by appropriately surnamed presenters as possible.
9: The first one we've got is Cash in the Attic, where the tennis legend Pat Cash chained to a radiator.
4: I've got Terry's Nutkin, in which... Terry Nutkin admits that all of his uncles are Brazil nuts.
9: I've got giant haystacks, where the former wrestler just looks at haystacks and goes, yep.
5: Ken Hom Improvement, that's the only one I can think of. It's where you improve Ken Hom. He comes in and he goes, make me a better man, and then we go about that.
4: I've got... Des Lynam, in which Des Lynam pretends to be an RAF base.
8: I've got Reese Witherspoon meets Uri Geller.
4: I've also got Michael's Burka, in which newsreader Michael Burke finds out what it's really like to be a Muslim woman in Britain today.
8: David's Dimpled Bees.
4: I've got Pol Pot's Pots. In which the former Cambodian dictator asks the opinion of garden pots.
8: Richard Still goes perpetual motion machines. In case any of you at home are wondering why my voice is, I accidentally swallowed a terracotta Chinaman. Now then, children, they're everywhere. That's because they're so fat. With child obesity now running out of control so much that more and more obese children are having to be winched into care. And with reported increases in stress-related illnesses in children through exam pressure, is childhood now the happiest or the saddest years of our lives?
9: I feel sorry for him. It's like teenagers did really well again in GCSEs and A-levels, and how do we respond as a nation? Did we say, well done? No, collectively we went, well, they're getting easier. In my day, you had to write 50 bloody exams in a minute, and if you got one wrong, they killed your mum.
6: Saturday.
5: I really love that day when they have the results on the telly, and then they go live. We're going to go live now on GMTV or something to somebody opening their results, and you see this trembling teenager coming out with an envelope, and I think as a nation, we think as one, fail.
4: Well, I think we're labouring under the misapprehension that childhood obesity is a bad thing. The thing is, our children are criticised for being lazy and overweight. But think of this. When you exercise, you breathe far more often, so you give off more CO2. So exercise is, in fact, carbon bad. So rather than our children being lazy, they are just, in fact, eco-martyrs. Doing their bit to ensure that they do have a planet to grow old in, albeit not that old due to their cardiac problems.
6: I just want to get to the bottom of the science here. Breathing in is okay,
4: yep.
6: But breathing out is bad.
4: Yep.
6: So we should be encouraged to breathe out less.
4: Yep.
6: And eventually just breathe in.
4: Hopefully, yeah.
6: But I mean, let's explore this further. If everyone in China breathed in at the same time,
4: they would suck in the moon. But then you would definitely be able to see the Great Wall of China from the moon.
5: You know what I find depressing as well is whenever they talk about obesity on the news, they have this sort of stock footage of people's tummies wobbling down the street. Yeah. And I just feel terribly sorry for those people because they don't know they're going to be on the news. Well, and they're sitting at home having their dinner, probably quite carb-heavy, and... And that's the last thing. And they probably think, oh, I've got home, I'm not happy, you know, things aren't going well for me, I'm going to watch a bit of telly. The first thing they're going to think is, oh, thank God there are others like me. And then they're going to go, oh my God, that's my ass.
8: But they pixelate the faces.
5: Yeah, exactly. Because
8: unless that's some sort of other bad disease.
5: Otherwise they have to make them sign a release form. Otherwise they'd have to go and say, look, you've got horrendously overweight gut. We've just filmed it. We'd love to use that on the news to represent obesity. Would you allow us to do that by signing here? Can you get the pen in your big fat hand? All right, then just make a mark and move on. Go on, say you'll do it. There's chocolate in it.
8: Now, at this point, I was going to try out 2 minutes of stand-up, but I've been told by the BBC editorial people that since jokes are mostly exaggerations or distortions of the truth, I can only tell ones that have been amended so that they're completely factually accurate and impartial. So, hey, fans of factually accurate comedy, you've got a real treat in store for you now, genuinely. As for the next 2 minutes, we hear the best in honest, accurate humour. Thanks very much. Here's some jokes. What's round and cheap? A penny. That wasn't a real drum, that was actually me. What's the difference between the internet and Davina McCall? One's an online service that you can look up, and the other's mostly inarticulate when discussing things that aren't related to Big Brother. I'm on fire tonight. I'm not, obviously. Though I did once nearly have an electric shock. Knock, knock, come in. Is this on? Of course it is. We did a sound check an hour ago. What's the difference between a fried egg and Andrew Lloyd Webber? One's a fried egg, and the other's a man with a face that looks like one. I say, why did the chicken cross the road? I don't know, and I don't care. Thank you very much. You've been a quite good audience. Now then, God, he's everywhere. So much so that the Education Secretary, Ed Balls, has said he wants to see more faith schools set up in Britain, but accommodating more faiths than one. How's that going to work, then? Are you laughing at Ed Balls' name?
4: No, I wasn't. Not this time.
8: Must be terrible, because he's in charge of schools, so every week he will have to go to a school, and someone will have to say, children, this is Ed Balls.
4: He's also doing a TV show called Ed Balls, in which he cries about being teased by school children about his life. But I think it'd be quite entertaining if there were faith schools, but they were allocated randomly, so parents didn't know until their kids got there. would just have to work out which kind of school they'd gone to based on their reaction to a plate of sausages.
6: Well, it's, I have to say,
8: we kind of accept the idea of you can discriminate schools by faith, but if you applied that, I mean, if you had faith airlines, right, so you had like Easy Jew or something. People wouldn't tolerate that.
9: But they were doing that. The Catholic
8: Virgin Catholic.
9: But no, but there was a story. The Catholic Church have set up an airline.
8: They've set up an airline.
9: Yeah, no, they have. It was in the news a couple of weeks ago. Yeah, it's true, isn't it? Yeah, which is how terrified would you be? And they were going to have prayer sessions on the plane. Imagine if you woke up just a normal passenger. Everyone's praying on a plane. What's happened?
8: Is there a Protestants-only lane on the M42? That's not right. That's not right. But it's just for marching. It's just... Oh, well, with the rise of multi-faith faith schools, there's going to be an increase in the number of multi-faith-based school notices. So here for a quick survey is Vaughan Savage with a roundup of this week's assembly notes for multi-faith schools.
12: Children are not allowed to bring their own lunch unless they have been told to by a vision. Girls, cover your shame. If you don't have a shame, attend classes with the Catholics until you develop one. As a result of the incident last term, burqas may no longer be worn during swimming lessons. Pupils in the Hindu literacy class, please note that we apologise for the misprint in the newsletter about TB, which referred to the school's scared cow. Children who forgot their swimming kit will be forced to part the water and walk lengths of the pool. Pupils are asked not to use the gates at the rear of the school as they lead into hell. And finally, for pupils of the budding Buddhist learning hub, Brighton, please note all lessons are delayed until lunchtime so everything can be at one.
8: Okay, thank you very much, Vaughan. We've just got time then for some suggestions from the audience of celebrities. Shout out and we'll try and think of a program that he or she is eminently suited for presenting. Just wait till the microphone gets to you.
13: Vladimir Putin.
8: Vladimir Putin. Putin's Putin putty, that's it. In which various Soviet leaders are encased in a plasticine-based compound so that plaster casts of them can be made into terracotta armies.
9: Either that or he's going to have an interactive paintballing show called Shooting with Putin.
4: Vladimir's Putin, in which the Russian leader thinks he might have a gastric disorder.
8: Okay, any more? Person over there at the back, yes.
14: Bill Oddie.
8: Oddie's Bodies. In which Bill Oddie finally confesses.
4: Bill Oddie's Bill Oddities, in which Bill Oddie queries bottles of mineral water that he didn't think he ordered in restaurants.
8: Right, that really is all we've got time for this week.
4: Oh, shame.
8: Next week, we'll be bringing you all the latest gossip from Tinseltown. Sadly, not Los Angeles, but a party supplies and costume hire shop in Thurrock. Goodbye.
12: That was Amanda Iannucci's Charm Offensive, presented by Amanda Iannucci. The guests this week were Andy Zoltzman, Russell Howard, and Michael McIntyre. It was written by Amanda Iannucci and Nick Doogie, Tony Roach, Ian Martin, Souf Panu, and Sean Gray. The producer was David Tyler. The programme was a positive production for the BBC.
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0: Bags, written by Sanjeev Kohli and Donald McCleary. Episode 4, Evil Narborough.
1: Dave, what is happening?
2: Oh, well, there's still boxes going in. It's quite the hive of activity.
1: Right, was there no scissors and ribbon style ceremony? No metaphor for the birth of a new retail dawn? With Colin and Justin?
3: Or Colin or Justin.
4: Or one of the loose women?
2: No. It's just surly delivery, guys. Let me just try and lip read. Sign there, please.
1: Dave, don't stare. Don't make it obvious you're nebbing in.
2: But you told me to neb in. Those were your exact instructions. Stand on the astroturf in the shop frontage and neb into the new shop.
1: Yeah, I know, but we don't want them to know that. Do something.
2: Righto.
1: Right, you're doing the exact opposite. You're doing nothing.
2: I'm being a mannequin.
1: But, Dave, we don't sell beige chinos in a market stall fleece. Quick, Alok, put a sweetie necklace on his wrist to complete the illusion.
2: Oh, that's lovely, Sue.
1: Stand down. Hello, lovely Sue.
5: Oh, hello, Ramesh.
2: Hello, lovely Sue.
5: Hello, Dave.
1: Boys, are you going to say hello to lovely Sue?
6: Hello, lovely Sue.
5: Hello, Alok. Seek Sanji.
2: Very good.
4: Seek?
5: So, it's all happening next door, isn't it? Oh, yes, it's all happening. Am I excited? Yes. Is Beansy excited? Yes. Is my Derek excited? Well, not really. He's just changed his meds. But give him 2 days and he'll start feeling again. Then he'll be excited.
2: Aye, it's a fresher breath air, a new shop in the arcade.
1: Yes. It is always a heady moment when the last of the Billy Smart circus posters come down and the vortexes... Vortexes? Dave, you mind that?
2: Vortices, Ramesh.
1: Thank you, Dave. Vortices of soap are removed from the window. Anyway, the point is that we are on the cusp of a new retail concern in Lenzi. It is both amazing and great.
5: Do we know what it's going to be?
3: Party Solutions, actually. A party and fancy dress shop.
1: Yes, it is the missing jigsaw piece in the spectrum. Bras, chops, pets, sweets, and now witches apparel and mugs with Darren written on them at all.
5: Do you think we'll have mugs with Derek written on them? Derek will love that, when he snaps out of his torpor.
3: I hate those mugs. They're racist.
1: How are they racist, Alok?
3: Because they never have my name on it. I got an Alec once for my 16th, but my name's not Alec. I don't see why I should wipe my name up for the man.
2: I know what you're saying. There's never a Dave, only David. And I'm not called David, that's racist.
4: I've never seen a Sanji mug. I've seen a Tyler, and a Jaden, and a Destiny, but I've never seen a Sanji.
1: Have you suffered from this, Sue?
5: Can't say I have, no. I've got a mug called Sue, and a Sue pen, Sue table mat, Sue coasters, and a Sue skip cap, and a Sue rubber.
4: Stop saying Sue things!
1: It is quite a lot of Sue things.
5: Yeah, well, that was Derek. He was trying to make up for one of his episodes. I had to burn that bathroom carpet in the end, so...
1: What did you come in for, lovely Sue?
5: Nothing. Just killing time till the new shop opened. Oh, look!
1: Oh.
5: Right, I'll see yous later.
1: Bye. Hello there.
2: Hello.
1: Yes, allow us to introduce ourselves. I am Ramesh.
2: I'm Dave.
1: And together we are Ramesh and Dave.
7: Very good.
1: Yes, we are from the newsagents and confectioners Fags, Mags and Bags. In the interest of intershop harmony, we would like to present you with this home-fashioned gift basket of ephemera.
7: Oh, aye. Ephemera, is it?
2: Yes, there's some nice multicoloured pegs in there. Tights, a chomp, a twirl and a Freddo.
1: Oh, that sounds like a film with Ted Danson and Steve Guttenberg and... Oh, now, who would be the third shoe?
2: Well, the obvious answer would be Selleck. But he wouldn't load himself now to a buddy movie. He's out of the age bracket now.
1: Mm.
2: It would be one of the new boys from The Hangover.
1: Yes, probably a Zach Galifianakis or someone of that nature. What do you think?
7: It's not really my concern.
1: No, I suppose not.
7: Are you actually buying anything?
1: No. We just wanted to give you this welcome basket. There's also a Glade plug-in. That one is Swiss Chalet, presumably after the maid has been in for a bit of a tidy up, eh?
7: What is it you're on about exactly?
1: Well, just small talk, you know. The back and forth, the chat and hat helps to pass the time of day.
7: If you're not actually buying anything, could you get out? This massive number 4's not going to inflate itself. God knows I wish it would.
1: Yes, well, maybe to support this lovely new concern, we will buy something.
7: I will. If you touch it, you've bought it.
1: Well, if you don't mind my saying, that is quite a short-sighted retail strategy. Browsing is a key element. You have to let the punters finger the Garibaldis.
7: Maybe in your shop, pal. But touch that witch's hat you're wearing at home.
1: Fair enough. Your shop, your rules. Any offers on?
7: 3 for 2 on the bedhead wigs. Sexy fun tights are bog off. And buy 6 hen night Stetsons and get the 7th for half price.
2: Well, I'll just take a set of Dracula fangs.
1: Yes, and I will buy this button badge for my son, Dad's Taxi. It is the humour.
2: No, that's not good.
7: If you say so. $1.99, please.
1: There you go. Well, anyway, sorry I didn't catch your name.
7: I didn't give you my name. You could be anyone. You could be Fred West, for all I know.
1: But I've explained to you that I'm Ramesh from the neighbouring shop.
7: I've only got your word for that.
2: No, he's definitely Ramesh. That's Ramesh's face. I'd know it anywhere.
7: $7.99, please.
2: What?
1: What?
7: You just touched those sexy angel wings. I can't sell them on now. You'll need to buy them.
2: What?
1: But he just brushed it, huh? With the hood of his jerkin.
7: $7.99, please. How do you want to make this a police matter?
1: Yeah.
7: What's that?
1: Nothing. How's that, Dave? Feel better now?
2: Aye, oh, that's perked me up. I needed that wee can of Doof Doof 49.
1: Give me a sip. Oh, thanks, Dave. There you are.
2: No, you're all right. You finish it.
1: Well, what are we to make of her, then?
2: Well, you know me, Ramesh. I don't like to speak ill of people. I like to give people the benefit of the doubt. But that woman, well, she wasn't my cup of tea. Let's just leave it at that.
1: Maybe she's just nervous, Dave. It's a new business. I remember my first day here in Lindsay. It coincided with the launch of the double-decker. Of course, now people take the double-decker for granted, but back then, it was quite a lot to take in. Caused quite a stir. I dare say I was a bit offhand with some of my customers that day.
2: I bet you wouldn't have issued a lovely gift basket.
1: Mm.
2: We went to a lot of effort with that. Fashioned a straw out of an

0: offhand with some of my customers that day.
1: I bet you wouldn't have issued a lovely gift basket. We went to a lot of effort with that. Fashioned a straw out of an old shredded Sunday Times business supplement. It was very time-consuming.
0: Well, Alok, your first impressions of Peggy from Party Solutions?
2: I'm not sure what just happened. I feel numb.
0: Have some Doof 249.
2: Thanks, Dad. What a roaster. I mean, I've seen some prize roasters in the Scottish service industry, but... my God.
0: What about your brother? Hairy hat, Sanjay. You've gone to town, haven't you?
1: What are all the bags about? Are you arranging a fortune?
3: I didn't want any of this. I stupidly went in with my Elmo backpack. I kept turning round with my Elmo backpack. And I kept touching stuff with my Elmo backpack. And she said I had to buy everything I touched with my Elmo backpack. I turned round to her and I said, it's not me pure touching the things. It's my Elmo backpack. But as I did that, I pure touched a sexy fireman outfit with my Elmo backpack. And she made me buy that as well. Note to self, stop saying Elmo backpack.
1: That's not on. She's fleeced you, Sanjay. You've got enough costumes there for a Village People tribute act, or the modern day equivalent. I'm not across the hit parade like I used to be.
0: Right, come on, Sanjay. We will put our coats on and march over there and demand our refund.
3: It's all right. I'll do it later.
0: Good morning, Jeff.
4: I'm not going to reciprocate your good morning, Ramesh, because it is most certainly not a good morning. Well, it's a morning, but it's not good. I am raging.
1: What's happened, Jeff?
4: It's the van. You know, the old chopmobile? I can't get it parked to unload the chops because a dirty big 4x4 is taking up 3 spaces.
1: Aye, that's Peggy's car.
4: Is that her with the party shop? Right. I'm going in, lads. All chops blazing.
0: Word to the shoe, Jeff. Peggy is not nearly as frivolous as her chosen business might imply.
4: Ramesh, I invite you to look at my knuckles. I deal with raw meat every day. I stun cattle with that metal thing with the things on it. I don't know the name of it, but that's me. I do that. I've no reason to be scared of some woman who sells Ben 10 party plates, I dare say.
0: Well, you've been warned. Morning, Mrs. Begg.
1: Hello, Mrs. Begg.
5: Hold on a minute. I've got something ensnared on me Christian Labotains.
0: What?
5: Me shoes. Oh. Very expensive they are as well. And I don't appreciate getting a calippo wrapper speared onto the heel. I'm not Lady Gaga. I'm Marjorie Begg, nay Gib.
1: Yeah, we've been meaning to ask you about that.
5: I go by both names. Never mind that. It's getting very messy out there.
0: Well, you know, there's a new business on the street, eh? New customers, increased traffic. Increased detritus is just a necessary evil.
5: How does that explain the feces?
0: Feces?
5: Feces? In a quaver's bag? And I'm no Dr. Gillian McKeith.
1: Messies.
5: Mrs. Gillian McKeith. But by my reckoning, it's not canine or feline. It's human.
0: Oh!
5: I know.
0: Who would do that? In Nancy. Hello, ladies. You are very effervescent.
6: What's he saying? Listen to him. What do you call me?
0: Effervescent?
1: Aye, it's a good thing. It means bubbly, effusive, lively, like peas in a pan.
6: Peas, I do wish.
1: Sorry?
6: In your dreams, Grandad.
1: I'm not with you.
6: Are you wanting to get off my pal? Is that it?
1: No, I don't.
6: Why, what's wrong with her?
1: Nothing. She's smashing.
6: So do you want to get off her?
1: I don't know what to say.
0: So, ladies, I don't believe I've had the pleasure... Yes, very good, yes, yes. What I mean is I don't believe I've made your acquaintance.
6: We've just been into Party Solutions. Dylan's getting hitched. Woo!
7: Just been in getting all the gear for the hen night. Stetsons, trumpets, a light uppy crown, L plate.
8: She doesn't need them. She's a slag.
5: Sorry to interrupt, but I need to crack on. Can I just get me chump and me grazie?
0: Of course.
6: Oh, here I'm wanting a grazie.
0: Oh, I'm sorry, dear. That was the last one.
5: Oi! What do you think you're doing?
6: I'm wanting a grazie.
5: Well, that's as may be, but that's my copy and you're not having it.
6: How? Has it got your name on it or something?
5: It does, as it goes.
6: What's your name, then?
5: Marjorie Begg.
6: It says Gibbia.
5: That's my name as well. It's complicated.
6: Very good. You're not getting it.
7: Kimberly, I fancy a chomp as well.
5: Oi! There are other chomps there.
7: But I want that one.
5: Right. Well, I'm not stopping here. I'll get me chomp and me grazie at Raiden Waits. I'm sorry, Ramesh. Goodbye.
0: This is Mrs. Begg, wait. Well, thank you very much, ladies. You have alienated one of my best customers.
7: Stuck-up boots. Think she's big.

0: better than us.
1: You think you're better than us? Do you?
2: No, I don't. No, the Jumping and Gratzy then.
1: Don't want them now. Where's your bog roll? That Quaver's bag pure cut me skinny ribbons.
2: I hereby call this emergency meeting of the Lenzi Local Traders Association to order. I will dispense with the pleasantries, as pleasantries have been in very short shrift in Lenzi of late.
3: Oh!
2: Well, what's the matter, Hilly?
3: It's just that I've made gluten-free shortbread. I wanted to prove to you all that there is life after gluten, but if you want to sweep it under the carpet...
4: Oh, there's no time for that, etc. Lenzi is not in a biscuit kind of place.
5: Especially gluten-free. Horrible.
3: You won't give them a chance.
2: Hilly, Brajef is right. Biscuits are too frivolous. Right, to the burning matter in hand, Peggy Benson.
4: Oh, don't even say that woman's name in my company, etc.
3: We have to, Jeff. It's kind of what the meeting is about.
5: It's like during the war. Much as they disliked Hitler, they had to mention him by name in meetings to avoid confusion. Well, they couldn't just call him Naughty Michael or something.
4: Well, what's wrong with Naughty Michael? It would have worked, etc.
6: No, Jeff. It would have lessened the impact. Paris has been trampled under the imperialist jackboots of Naughty Michael.
4: It works for me, etc.
2: Fine. For the sake of argument, let's call her Party Susan.
3: Excuse me, my sister-in-law's called Susan.
5: And anyway, Party Susans are nice things. They ensure that your nuts and mini-chops don't get soggy from contact with celery sticks at all.
2: Fine. Evil Susan.
3: Are my feelings to be swept under the carpet, Like my gluten-free biscuits?
5: Oh, change the record, Hilly.
2: Right. Evil Barbara.
3: I've got a Barbara goes to my Cheeble.
2: Oh, do you know a Narbara, Hilly?
3: No. Don't think anyone does.
2: Good. Evil Narbara, then. Show of hands.
6: Yep.
2: Right.
4: Can we call Hitler Evil Narbara as well, etc.?
2: No, we can't. Right. What are we going to do about Evil Narbara?
5: Well, I went in there the other day to confront her vis-a-vis the parking situation. She was very rude. She said I smelled of chops.
6: Well, to be fair, Jeff...
5: Yes, I know I smell of chops, but that's for me to say. If someone else points it out, it's racist.
4: No, I'm with you. I mean, Hilly smells of hamsters, but it's not my place to say it, etc.
3: I don't smell of hamsters. I don't smell of hamsters.
5: Point is, she was extremely rude. And she parks her car like Leslie Nielsen in the Naked Gun franchise, which is to say willy-nilly, which is to say not very well.
3: I haven't met her, but I'm inundated with passing hen night trade. They don't come in to buy anything. They just come in to laugh at the animals.
6: Aye, well, some of the animals are quite funny. Mm. Gerbils are quite cheeky, aren't they?
2: Yes.
6: I like to see a fat gerbil falling off a wheel myself, as long as it doesn't hurt itself, like in You've Been Framed.
2: Yes, Dave, yes. A fat woman coming to grief on the business end of a Paris ender is instinctively funny, but it would be a different story if she were to shatter a femur and then die of complications in a Spanish hospital.
6: Exactly. We're not laughing at the gerbil, we're laughing with the gerbil.
3: Well, these horrible harridans aren't laughing with the gerbils. They're laughing at them.
2: Oh.
3: Well, they do this thing with their pinkies, casting aspersion on the size of the gerbil's genitalia.
2: Oh, yes. This is textbook hen night, yes. Many's the time a pinky has been brandished at me from the open sunroof of a pink-stretched Hummer.
6: Me too.
4: I've had that. Well, me as well, etc.
3: Well, they've left the gerbils extremely confused as to their future direction. Their self-esteem is through the floor.
6: We can't really blame her for the clientele.
4: No, it's not the clientele that bothers me. I mean, brass sales have gone through the roof, etc. Admittedly, the tackier end of the brachtrum.
6: Brachtrum?
4: I was trying to combine the words bra and spectrum, but it's not as easy as it looks. Now, it's the litter that bothers me, etc. The place has gone downhill. It's like war-torn Bosnia.
5: Oh, the man's exaggerating. But it is fairly messy. She leaves all her boxes in the street and cardboard gets all soggy in the rain and there's a polystyrene.
3: Beads?
5: No, it's not quite beads. They're Emory.
2: They're pops.
5: No, they're wee S shapes.
6: I believe they're called sigmoids.
3: That sounds like a new board game. Yes, being launched for Christmas. Yes, sigmoids. Fun for all the family.
2: Have a pretty silly. Come on.
5: Well, what are we going to do?
2: Well, it is important that we give Peggy...
6: Evil Narbara,
2: the right of reply. Perhaps if we tabulate our list of grievances, I can present them to her. Let us not forget, she is a business colleague and a fellow professional.
3: Hang on. I do know a Narbara.
2: Oh,
6: no, for goodness.
3: I'm not peeing for these.
1: Yes, you are. Your fingerprints are all over them.
3: I would never buy everlasting candles. My Derek's got OCD. He goes round the kitchen saying off, off, off before he goes to bed. To own a candle that never goes out is my worst nightmare.
1: £2.50?
3: No.
1: Do you want to make this a police matter?
3: Fine. £2.50 then. And give me one of those Dad's Taxis badges. They're funny.
2: Oh, hello, Sue.
3: What's good about it?
2: Sorry?
3: Sorry, I panicked. It was her. Watch your step.
2: Hello, Peggy. How's business?
1: I've told you. I'm not a conference centre. I don't do chat. If you're not buying something, get out.
2: Actually, I'm afraid we are going to have a bit of a chat.
1: Oh, aye. Uh-huh.
2: Yes, I'm actually here as a representative of LRTA.
1: Are you having a stroke?
2: No, I'm saying an acronym. The Lenzi Local Retailers Trading Association.
1: And what's that when it's at its grands?
2: Well, it's all the other shopkeepers.
1: I'm not interested, sorry.
2: No, I'm not recruiting, Peggy. I'm here to air grievances.
1: Grievances, is it?
2: Yes, grievances.
1: Well, here's my grievance. I'm trying to run a business, and you're taking up my valuable time. Is that your list?
2: Hey, do you mind?
1: Litter, bullying, Quaver's bag, human feces. Hold on. What's this about human feces?
2: Well, I have it on good authority that a human feces was located in a crisp bag on the street and it was one of your customers that furnished Lindsay with it.
1: Right. Three questions. One, how do you know it was human feces? Two, how do you know it was one of my humans? You better have proof to back that up. And three, so what if it was? It wasn't me that did it.
2: I know, but the thing is, your shop is bringing an undesirable element.
1: Aye, very good.
2: No, I've seen it with my own legs. They have bullied my customers. They belittled the wall of crisps and, in fact, launched a shoe at it, rendering 4 bags of spring onion commandos unsellable. My son Alok is in the back shop feeling very insecure about his manhood, and 4 of the members, Dave, their hands are a blur.
1: And that's my clientele that's done that, is it?
2: Well, it's not mine.
1: Listen to you. You're just a snob.
2: I am not.
1: Just because people want to have a good time, let their hair down a bit, have a sense of humour, you look down on them. You look down on me.
2: I don't look down on anyone. I just don't like being violated.
1: Cheer up. It's just a bit of fun.
2: Tell that to Dave. He is now languishing in his late mother's caravan, sporting a tingling lip which may very well become a cold sore.
1: Not my problem. These folk are harmless.
2: Well, what about your front window?
1: What about my front window?
2: It is festooned with pasta doodahs.
1: What do you mean? What's pasta doodahs?
2: Oh, you know very fine well what I mean by pasta doodahs.
1: No, I don't.
2: Yes, you do. Pasta this things.
1: Sorry, that's just gibberish.
2: Pasta excuse me's.
1: Not with you.
2: Pasta humny numnies.
1: No.
2: Pasta...
1: No.
2: Oh, come on. Pasta Malcolm's.
1: No.
2: Pasta naughty naughties.
1: No.
2: Can I borrow that doodle?
1: If you touch it, you bought it.
2: Fine. Pasta...
1: No.
2: Pasta ning nongs. No. Pasta wassels.
1: No.
2: Pasta lulus.
1: No.
2: Pasta shiders.
1: No.
2: Pasta shells.
1: No.
2: Pasta grumblies.
1: No.
2: Pasta ning nongs.
1: You said that.
2: Pasta Elkies.
1: No.
2: Pasta No-Nos.
1: No.
2: Don't make me say it.
1: You'll have to, because I'm none the wiser.
2: Pasta Willies.
1: Made you say it.
2: Well, it's not on. Remove them at once.
1: Oh, behave yourself. It's only cheeky pasta. It's pasta with an edge. It's a party favourite. What is wrong with cheeky pasta?
2: It is not cheeky pasta. That would be maybe pasta bums. This stuff is pasta pornography.
1: Are you wanting pasta bums? I could speak to my supplier.
2: I'm not wanting pasta bums.
1: I think you are, and you just don't want to admit it.
2: No one in Lindsay wants pasta bums.
1: Is that right? Because the pasta willies have been flying out the door. Anyhow, who made you the king of Lindsay? You're a prude.
2: I'm not a prude. I know from some of the publications we sell that Lindsaydens have a full and varied sex life. They simply don't want it plastered all over your frontage for the kiddies to see. You are corrupting the youth of Lindsay.
1: Who's corrupting them? You better back that up.
0: OMG! Help me out of this, Peggy. It's pure chafing me.
2: Sanjay?
0: Oh, hi, Dad.
2: What on earth are you wearing?
0: Sexy postman.
2: What? Why?
1: Oh, have you not met my latest recruit?
2: The groat?
1: Peggy's sexy kissograms. He's very popular with the older ladies. They like a cuddly man.
2: And what does this entail?
0: Well, I just read a rude poem and kiss a gran. There's no touching. Maybe wiggle my bum a bit, but there's no touching.
2: Just as a postman?
0: Not always a postman. Can be a policeman, ambulance driver, male nurse. Well, just nurse, because I'm a male. Fireman, AA man, because that's the 5th emergency service. Sexy boxer, sexy Santa, sexy Santa's helper, sexy racing driver, and sexy tower
2: man. Sanjay, What on earth are you doing?
0: It's just a bit of fun, Dad. Pocket money. Plus, I get all the ladies whistling at me. I like it.
2: But Sanjay, this is demeaning.
0: It's not demeaning. One day I'm a paramedic. The next day, I'm a sexy Chilean miner. I'm trying things out.
2: Trying things out? Chilean miners do not have to kiss grannies. Unless it's their granny greeting them at the entrance of a Chilean mine. Get back to the shop!
3: Stop harassing my staff.
2: He's my staff.
3: That's not what he said. Look, I've a business to run. You got a problem with that? Tough. There's nothing your wee shopkeeper's club can do about it.
6: Oh, it's a sad day, Ramesh.
2: Yes, it is, yes. I never thought I'd see the day when we'd have to put a grill over the counter. You know me, I pride myself on the personal touch. It's all eye contact, a pat on the arm, and a, how's your leg, Mr. Broussard?
6: Aye, but Lindsay's changed now. You ask one of these roasters how their leg is, and they'll laugh like witches for about an hour, and then they'll do stuff.
2: Are you all right now, Dave?
6: Aye, Ramesh. Can't say I'm not looking forward to getting behind that grill. So what are we going for?
2: Well, let's see what density of mesh they offer.
6: Well, they've got a wider-spaced fencing, like criminals used to climb up in the Sweeney.
2: Mm-hmm.
6: And they've got the bird's-eye potato waffle. That's waffly versatile. There's the fishnet there. Mm-hmm. And the bite-sized shreddy mesh. That's high security.
2: No. I still want eye contact. I won't let them take that away from me.
6: We should go for the Sweeney, then. That still protects you from a full can of super lager or a kitten heel to the face, seemingly.
2: Oh, what now?
6: Oh, it's not the 5-0 this time, Ramesh. It's a fire engine.
4: Excuse me, pal. Do you know whose car that is?
6: Which one?
4: This one.
2: We'll come out.
6: Oh, the stretch limo. That'll be the hen night.
2: Oh, my God. Peggy's shop is on fire.
4: Aye, we can't get the fire engine close enough.
6: Well, you'll need to speak to the hen night, because I'm not doing it.
4: What do you mean, hen night? It's 2 in the afternoon.
1: Oh. Here, look, a sexy fireman.
7: Aye, it's better than that wee fat one. Get him!
4: Look, I'm not a sexy fireman. But look, I'm a fireman and I do all right. But I'm working here. That shop's on fire. Ladies, please.
8: Excuse me, Peggy. What do you want to do with these tiger-faced jock straps? They don't seem too charred.
1: Thanks very much. Put them in that pile on the right. Just to let you know, everyone, the hob's still working, so I've put some food on for the troops. I hope you can all stay for a bite to eat.
2: Oh, that's very kind of you, Peggy.
1: Aye, well, I've learned something today. I thought you were all stuck up, but you've mucked in like real pals.
9: I tell you what, Peggy, you dodged a bullet. These helium canisters could have done some damage. I think they might have sprung a leak, though.
2: You could probably save the majority of the stock. I mean, I know it'll smell smoky, but, you could maybe use that as a marketing tool.
9: Will it work for bacon?
1: I could have saved a whole lot more if it hadn't been for that box of trick candles.
4: Oh, is that what it was then, etc.?
1: Yeah, that tiny wee fire. I told those girls not to light them in the shop, but there's no telling some people. The firemen had the hose in the box 4 times, but they wouldn't go out. And before you know it, the sexy Grim Reaper costumes have gone up, then it spread to the Ghostbusters backpacks, and from there to the Jack Sparrow wigs.
4: Well, if only the firemen had got here sooner, etc.
1: It wasn't that. It's just those roasters wouldn't let them past. They ended up fighting the fire in their underwear. Kimberly's filmed it on her phone.
2: Well, don't worry. We'll have Party Solutions back on his feet in no time. You are a Lindsay local retailer and you need our help.
1: Thanks very much. I do appreciate it, but I'm not a Lindsay retailer anymore. Yeah. I'm going to cut my losses.
2: Oh,
7: really?
10: The light that burns twice as bright burns half as long. Oh, that's wrong.
9: And inappropriate.
1: Yeah, well, I'm getting out of the party business. It's when I was watching those girls attacking those brave men. It just hit home to me. Yeah, I'm going to buy a fire engine.
2: What?
1: Aye, fire engine hen nights. It's a gold mine. Are you in, Sanjay?
0: I'm not sure. Dad?
2: Well, I suppose it's a bit of harmless fun.
1: You've changed your tune, Ramesh.
2: Well, perhaps you were right, Peggy. Maybe I have learned something as well. Perhaps I was a bit of a snob. People have different interests. Who am I to judge?
1: Well said. Well said. Right. We've made a dent in this. What do you say we break for lunch?
9: What's on the menu, Peggy?
1: Peggy's famous secret bolognese sauce.
2: Oh.
9: Oh.
1: with Pasta Willie's.
10: Are they gluten-free?
11: Bags, Bags and Bags with Ramesh, played by Sanjeev Kohli, Dave by Donald McCleary, Sanjay by Omar Raza, Alok by Sushil Kumar, Mrs. Begg by Marge Hogarth, Lovely Sue by Julie Wilson-Nimmo, Peggy by Kate Donnelly, Hilly by Kate Brailsford, Brad Jeff by Stephen McNichol and Mutton Jeff by Sean Scanlon. The producer was Gus Beattie. Bags, Mags and Bags is a comedy unit production for BBC Radio 4.
12: 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Very nice, young Harold. 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

0: I love so well.
1: J-E-L-L. Oh, the big red letters stand for the Jell-O family. Oh, the big red letters stand for the Jell-O family. That's Jell-O.
2: Yum, yum, yum.
1: Jell-O pudding.
2: Yum, yum, yum.
1: Jell-O duck. The Elka pudding just so real. J-E-L-L. Oh, the big red letters stand for the Jell-O family. Oh, the big red letters stand for the Jell-O family. That's Jell-O.
2: Yum, yum, yum.
1: Jell-O pudding.
2: Yum, yum, yum.
1: Jell-O duck. The Elka pudding just so real.
3: Hold it. 15 seconds from now, you'll see the picture he just took. See? With a Polaroid land camera, you get bright, sharp pictures in 15 seconds. Snap, pull, peel. It's that easy. Is there any better way to get pictures of the family?
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0: Yes, Minister, by Anthony Jay and Jonathan Lynn. Starring Paul Eddington as the Right Honourable James Hacker, MP, and Nigel Hawthorne as Sir Humphrey Appleby, with Derek Foles as Bernard Woolley in The Devil You Know.
1: But it's absolutely intolerable.
2: Yes, Minister.
3: Quite so, Minister.
1: There we were, with every separate department about to order different sorts of word processing equipment and dribs and drabs. And I persuaded them to let the DAA place one really big central order for everyone, big enough for the UK manufacturers to make the right sort of investment in systems development.
2: Yes, Minister.
3: Quite so, Minister.
1: Well, I don't have to tell you to.
2: No, Minister.
1: Months of patient negotiation until we were on the verge of a major press announcement. Hackers, massive investment in modern technology. Jim's vote of confidence in British industry. Britain can make it, says Jim.
2: Yes, Minister.
3: Quite so, Minister.
1: And now this directive from Brussels says all EEC members must work to some niggling European word processing standards. We have to agree plans with a whole mass of European word processing committees, the forthcoming European Word Processing Convention in Brussels. Well, say something.
2: Yes, Minister.
3: Quite so, Minister.
1: Is that all you have to say?
2: Well, Minister, I'm afraid that this is the penalty we have to pay for trying to pretend that we're Europeans. Believe me, I fully understand your hostility to Europe.
1: Humphrey, I'm not like you. I'm pro-Europe. I'm just anti-Brussels. You seem to be anti-Europe and pro-Brussels.
2: Minister, I am neither pro nor anti anything. I am merely a humble vessel into which ministers pour the fruits of their deliberations. But it can certainly be argued that given the absurdity of the whole European idea, Brussels is in fact doing its best to defend the indefensible and make the unworkable work. Just look at it objectively, Minister. The game is played for national interests, and always was. Why do you think we went into it?
1: To strengthen the international brotherhood of free Western nations.
2: Oh, Minister. We went in to screw the French by splitting them off from the Germans.
1: Oh? So why did the French go in, then?
2: To protect their inefficient farmers from commercial competition.
1: Well, that certainly doesn't apply to the Germans.
2: No. They went in to cleanse themselves of genocide and apply for readmission to the human race.
1: I have never heard such appalling cynicism. At least the little nations joined for selfish reasons.
2: Oh, yes. Luxembourg's in it for the perks, being the capital of the EEC, all that foreign money pouring in.
1: A very sensible central location.
2: With the administration in Brussels and the parliament in Strasbourg. It's like having the House of Commons in Swindon and the civil service in Kettering.
1: The trouble with Brussels is not internationalism, it's too much bureaucracy.
2: But the bureaucracy is a consequence of the internationalism, Minister. Why else would an English commissioner have a French director general immediately below him? An Italian chef de division reporting to the Frenchman and so on down the line.
1: I agree.
2: It's the Tower of Babel.
1: I agree.
2: No, it's even worse than that. It's like the United Nations.
1: I agree.
3: Then perhaps, if I may interject, perhaps you are in fact in agreement.
1: No, we're not.
3: Sorry.
1: Brussels is a shambles. You know how they describe the typical common market official. They say he has the organizing capacity of the Italians, the flexibility of the Germans, and the modesty of the French. Then he tops that up with the imagination of the Belgians, the generosity of the Dutch, and the intelligence of the Irish. And the European spirit of Mr. Anthony Wedgwood Benn. And what's more, it's a gravy train.
2: What do you mean?
1: They all live off claret and caviar, crates of booze in every office, air-conditioned Mercedes and private planes. Every one of those bureaucrats has got his snout in the trough. Most of them got their front trotters in it as well.
2: I beg to differ, Minister. Brussels is full of busy, hard-working public servants who have to endure a lot of exhausting travel and tedious entertainment.
1: Oh, yeah, terribly tedious. Working through all that smoked salmon, forcing down all that champagne.
2: In any case, Minister, you're blaming the wrong people.
1: What do you mean?
2: Well, I understand that it was one of your cabinet colleagues who gave Brussels early warning of your plan for bulk buying.
1: What?
2: Which is why they brought this directive out so quickly.
1: Cabinet colleague? Oh, don't tell me. Not bloody Corbett again. When I think about Basil Corbett, I really warm to Judas Iscariot.
2: Indeed, it seems it was the Secretary of State for Trade and Industry, yes.
1: He's a treacherous, disloyal, arrogant, opinionated, publicity-seeking creep. I'm sorry if that sounds harsh, Humphrey.
2: Oh, on the contrary, Minister. Compared with what his permanent secretary says, that ranks as a generous tribute.
1: Why did he do it?
2: Who can say?
3: I think the answer may be in the evening paper, Minister.
1: Every time Corbett comes anywhere near me, I get sharp stabbing pains in the back. Why did you give me this, Bernard?
3: No, here, Minister.
1: Good God! Cabinet reshuffle? It is being rumoured that the PM will announce important cabinet changes before the end of the present session, but why didn't I know? How do they know? Is this true, Humphrey?
2: Minister, I am only a humble civil servant. I do not move in such exalted circles as cabinet ministers and journalists.
1: But is this rumour true?
2: Yes.
1: How do you know? How do you know if you don't move in such exalted circles?
2: I mean, it is true that it is rumoured.
1: Oh, but don't be shocked. I mean, it's... Well, I've hardly started on all the things that I... That we...
2: You may not be moved, Minister.
1: Oh, yeah. But if I'm not, that means my career isn't moving forward, which it ought to be.
2: But at least it wouldn't be moving backward.
1: Backward? You don't mean... Oh, my God, surely not. But I haven't... It's not... I mean, I'm doing all right. We're doing all right, aren't we?
2: Yes, indeed, Minister. You're doing all right.
1: Yes. We're doing all right, aren't we, Bernard?
3: Yes, Minister.
1: Yes. I mean, well, perhaps I'm not the outstanding success of this government, but I'm not a failure, am I?
3: No, Minister. You're doing all right.
1: After all, I mean, in some ways, I've been rather successful. And if Martin goes to the Treasury, there's an outside chance I might get the Foreign Office.
2: Perhaps you might.
1: You don't sound very certain.
2: I'm not certain, Minister.
1: Why not? What have you heard?
2: Oh, nothing, Minister, I assure you. That's why I'm not certain.
1: Well, how does Bob Carver in the Standard know all about this reshuffle if we don't?
2: Well, perhaps he has the PM's ear.
1: Yes, because he is in the PM's pocket.
3: And the PM must have rather a large ear. Sorry.
1: Good. Fine. Well, we won't worry about it any further.
3: No, Minister.
1: We'll say no more about it.
3: No, Minister.
1: Pointless to worry about it. Nothing to worry about, anyway.
3: No, Minister.
2: So, shall we attend this word processing conference in Brussels? I think we should.
1: But what if the PM gets rid of Fred? What?
2: Shall we attend this conference in Brussels?
1: What conference?
2: Word processing.
1: Is it before the reshuffle?
2: Well, who can say?
1: Oh, then no. I've seen it happen before. One day you're out of your office, next day you're out of office. This is no time to go off on an idiotic foreign junket.
2: Oh, really, Minister? You mustn't let the reshuffle prey on your mind.
1: It's not preying on my mind. I've stopped thinking about it. Oh, Bernard, I'll see you at 6 at the House of Shuffles. Cards.
2: So, when will we know about the reshuffle?
4: A little while yet.
2: Any news yet about my department, Donald?
4: Give me a chance, Humphrey. I'm only a cabinet secretary. I'm not the political correspondent of the Standard.
2: But how does my minister stand?
4: Oh, I think the Prime Minister feels he's done all right. But there's been an interesting development.
2: Ah. What?
4: Brussels have asked if he'd be available for the next commissionership, if he wanted it. After all, he's a good European. In strict confidence, of course.
2: Oh, so you think he might be gently eased out? Hmm? Oh, Bernard, there you are. Would you like to join us?
5: Oh, thank you, Sir Humphrey. Sir Arnold.
2: Waiter.
5: Yes.
2: Have another coffee, would you?
5: Very good.
2: Thank you. So, Bernard, how do you feel about having a new minister?
5: You mean...
4: No. Sir Humphrey is merely conjecturing.
5: Ah. Well, of course, I'd be very sorry. Why, wouldn't you?
2: Of course not.
5: But the minister's just starting to get a grip on the job.
2: Exactly.
4: Ministers with a grip on the job are a bit of a nuisance, you know.
2: They argue.
5: But all ministers argue.
2: But if they've got a grip on the job, there's a real danger that they'll be right. One tells them something is impossible, and they dig out an old paper in which one said it was easy. Very tedious.
4: The moment they've gone, one can wipe the slate clean and start again with a new boy. Wonderful things, reshuffles. And prime ministers like them too. Fresh, decisive, keeps everyone on the hop. It's only ministers who panic about them.
5: Wouldn't it be interesting if ministers were fixed and permanent secretaries were shuffled around?
2: That, Bernard, would strike at the very heart of the system that has made Britain what she is today.
4: Power goes with permanence.
2: Impermanence is impotence.
4: And rotation is castration. It's time they all had a little spin.
5: But surely in a democracy...
2: Thank you, Bernard. That'll be all.
5: Yes, but my coffee
2: Thank is... you, Bernard.
5: Yes, sir. Thank you, Sir Humphrey. Good night, Sir Arnold.
4: Though, if your minister does take Brussels, I wouldn't get out the champagne too soon, Humphrey.
2: What do you mean?
4: There is talk of his possible successor at your department.
2: Oh. Who?
4: I don't quite know how to put this, but, well, Basil Corbett.
6: What's the matter, darling? Jim? Jim?
7: Yeah?
6: Something wrong?
7: No, nothing. Well, nothing, really.
6: Well, something is.
7: But it's just that... The papers are full of rumours of a cabinet reshuffle.
6: Are they true?
7: I don't know.
6: Why not? You're in the cabinet.
7: Well, that's the whole point. We'd be the last to know.
6: I see.
7: You see, I don't know whether it's good or bad news. I don't know whether I'll be going up or down.
6: Or just round and round as usual.
7: I don't actually know if I'm a success or a failure. What do you think?
6: Well, I think you've done all right.
7: But is that good enough?
6: Well, I don't know, is it?
7: I don't know. Is it?
6: I don't know.
7: It's so hard to tell. You see, the PM might think I'm becoming too successful. A possible challenge to the leadership.
6: You?
7: No, Martin, but with my support. So if the PM's trying to repel borders, and if Martin can't be got rid of safely, which he can't, not being the Foreign Secretary, then I'm the obvious one to be demoted. Do you see? Isolate Martin.
6: Where would you be sent?
7: Oh, Lord President, Lord Privy Seal, Minister of the Arts. There's no shortage of useless non-jobs.
6: But maybe you'll get promotion, darling.
7: Well, maybe, but there's Basil Corbett. He's still out to get me.
6: He's out to get everyone.
7: He's a smooth-tongued, cold-eyed, hard-nosed, two-faced creep.
6: Why is he so successful?
7: Because he's a smooth-tongued, cold-eyed, hard-nosed, two-faced creep.
6: Apart from that.
7: I mean, he's got a good TV manner.
6: So have you.
7: He's got a lot of party support.
6: So have you.
7: He's conned people into thinking he's sincere.
6: So have you. I mean, if you're as sincere as he is... No, I mean, you're sincere.
7: And he looks okay on TV.
6: So do you.
7: Do I?
6: Yes.
7: Do you really think so?
6: Yes.
7: Oh, nice thing to say. Yes, I need to elbow Corbett out of the way. Or else he'll elbow me. Elbows. The most important weapons in a politician's armoury.
6: Other than integrity.
7: Oh, don't be silly, darling.
6: Yes? Who's speaking? Hold on. It's Gaston Larousse from Brussels.
7: From Brussels?
8: Bonsoir, commissaire.
7: Oh, I see. Oh, that's most interesting. Yeah, well, of course, I'd have to think about it. I'm most honored. But, does numero 10 know that you're talking to me about this? Number 10. Downing Street. I see. Well, yeah, well, if you give me your home number, I'll call you very soon. It was O.C., Commissionaire.
6: What was that?
7: I don't know.
6: What do you mean you don't know?
7: He wanted to know if I'd let my name go forward as a Commissioner of the EEC. What does it mean?
6: I suppose it would mean living in Brussels.
7: No. What does it mean? Number 10, though, you see. So, is it a plot to ease me out? Or is it a coincidence? What does it mean? Is it a hint? Is the PM giving me a face-saving exit? Or is it nothing to do with the PM? Or was the vacancy coming up anyway? It's a great honour, isn't it? In a way.
6: Is it a good job?
7: Oh, terrible. I mean, it's curtains as far as British politics is concerned. That's your lot. Worse than getting a peerage. Failure. Complete failure. You're reduced to forming a new party if you want to get back.
6: But what does the job involved?
7: Well, you're right in the heart of that ghastly European bureaucracy. And it's one big gravy train. 50,000 a year salaries, £20,000 expense accounts, all champagne, lobsters, banquets, overseas visits, luxury hotels, limousines and chauffeurs and private aircraft and siestas after lunch and weekends on the beach at Nacalazout. Perhaps we ought to go over and have a look.
6: Why not? Sometimes I think we deserve a bit of failure.
9: Going to be a reshuffle, eh, sir?
7: Yes, I suppose you saw that in the Standard.
9: Yes, sir,
7: so did I, actually.
9: Of course, I first heard of it a couple of weeks ago, sir.
7: Did you?
9: Yes, sir.
7: Yeah, well, so did I, really. Where did you hear it?
9: Oh, all the drivers knew.
7: How?
9: Well, from the PM's driver, Cabinet Secretary's driver.
7: What else did you hear?
9: Just the usual, sir. Corbett's in line for promotion. The PM can't overlook him. And apparently old Fred, the Employment Secretary, sorry, sir, he's going to get the push, kicked upstairs.
7: How do you know?
9: His driver's been reassigned.
7: And what's the gossip about me?
9: Well, nothing really, sir.
7: Nothing?
9: No, my mates and I haven't known what to make of that. Of course, sir. You will know what's happening to you, won't you, sir?
7: Yes, of course. It's hard to tell about oneself sometimes, you know, whether one's a success or... do your mates...
9: They all think you've done all right, sir.
7: Bertrand, I'm at a bit of a quandary.
3: Oh, can I help, Minister?
7: Well, you know there's this reshuffle on the cards.
3: That's very witty, Minister. Oh. I'm sorry, I thought you were making a... Please carry on, Minister.
7: To complicate matters, I've been approached about becoming one of Britain's EEC commissioners in Brussels.
3: How very nice.
7: Well, is it nice, Bernard? That's my dilemma. Bernard, have you heard any rumours on the grapevine?
3: About you?
7: Yeah.
3: Nothing, really. Only that the British Commissioner in Europe sent a telegram to the FCO and to the Cabinet Committee on Europe that the idea for you to be a commissioner came from Brussels, but that it is, at the end of the day, a prime ministerial appointment. The Prime Minister has, in fact, discussed it extensively with the Secretary of State for Foreign Affairs and the Secretary to the Cabinet and cleared the way for you to be sounded out on the subject. As it's believed at number 10 and number 11 that you might well accept such an honour, a colleague of yours has been sounded out about becoming our minister here at the DAA. I'm afraid that's all I know.
7: No more than that. Which colleague has been sounded out?
3: I don't know, Minister. Yes? Oh, time for your meeting with Sir Humphrey, Minister.
7: All right.
3: Ask him to come in.
7: What's it about?
3: The suggested visit to the word processing conference in Brussels.
7: Ah, Humphrey.
10: Yes, Minister.
7: You'll be pleased to know I've changed my mind. I've decided to go to Brussels.
2: You're resigning from the Department of Administrative Affairs?
7: No, certainly not. No, I'm talking about the word processing conference.
2: I see.
7: And I would like to see Brussels for myself.
2: Why?
7: Well, why not?
2: Why not indeed, but why?
7: I'm a curious person.
2: You certainly are, Minister.
7: I think I've been a bit hasty. I found your defence of Brussels thoroughly convincing.
2: And I've been reflecting on your views, and I find much truth and wisdom in your criticism of Brussels. You implied it was corrupt, and indeed you've opened my eyes.
7: No, you persuaded me on that. I now see that Brussels is full of dedicated men carrying a heavy burden of travel and entertainment. They need all that luxury and the odd drinking.
2: Champagne and caviar, for example. Private planes, air-conditioned Mercedes.
7: Oils the diplomatic wheels, you see.
2: Snouts in the trough.
7: That is not an attractive phrase.
2: Oh, I'm sorry. I can't think where I picked it up.
7: So, we'll all go to Brussels for this conference. Agree?
2: Minister,
7: yes?
2: Is your change of heart about Brussels entirely the result of my arguments?
7: Well, of course it is.
2: It wouldn't be anything to do with the rumours of your being offered a post in Brussels yourself.
7: That thought is not worthy of you, Humphrey. There is such a thing as integrity.
11: I see. Thank you, Arnold.
4: Well, that's as I understand it at the moment.
11: But you simply couldn't let someone like Corbett loose on the DAA. It'd be a disaster. Everything you say to him appears in the Sun the next morning.
4: Glad to know you read the Sun.
11: Arnold, you really must stop this. I implore you.
4: I'm not the Prime Minister.
11: Well, all the same, it's really you who arranged the reshuffle, isn't it?
4: No, no. If there's an appointment the PM is really set on, the Cabinet Secretary must reluctantly acquiesce.
11: Yes, but surely you keep a hand on the tiller.
4: Well, if Hacker decides to turn down Brussels, it will make it a lot easier to keep Corbett away from your department.
11: That's just the trouble. I think he's going to take Brussels.
4: Oh.
11: I've tried to talk him out of it, but he says he believes in the European ideal. Yes, I know. But you know how it is with politicians. They get taken in by their own speeches.
4: This is partly your fault, you know, Humphrey. Huh? You've blocked Hacker time and again.
11: In the interests of good government, Arnold.
4: Quite. But what you really need now is for Hacker to have a big success in the next day or two.
11: A big success?
4: Yes.
11: In the next day or two?
4: Would give us, give the PM a much better case for keeping him where he is.
11: Yeah.
4: Then we might be able to move Corbett to employment.
11: Well, it's very definitely going.
4: Yes, keeps falling asleep in cabinet.
11: I thought they all did.
4: Yes, but not while they're actually talking.
12: Ah, Humphrey, any news?
2: Of what?
12: The reshuffle, of course.
2: No, Minister.
12: Oh. I thought you just had lunch with the Cabinet Secretary.
2: Yes.
12: Well, what came up?
2: Nothing. It was very digestible. No, seriously, Minister. All I know is that the reshuffle will be announced on Monday. Have you any news?
12: What on?
2: The commissionership, of course. Are you going to Brussels?
12: Ah, well, speaking with my parliamentary hat on, I think it'd be a bad idea. On the other hand, with my cabinet hat on, I can see it might be quite a good idea. But then again, with my party hat on, I realise that there are arguments on both sides.
2: I see. And which hat are you talking through at the moment? I mean, Minister, does that mean you have decided you want to go to Brussels?
12: Well, yes and no.
2: What are the pros and cons?
12: Well, quite frankly, I don't really know. I don't know whether I've mentioned this before, Humphrey, but it depends on whether or not I've done all right. If I've done all right, well, that's all right. And I'll stay, because I'll be all right. But if I've only done all right, then I think to stay here would be wrong, right?
2: Well, Minister, I have a suggestion to make. I think that to be on the safe side, you need a big personal success.
12: Well, yes.
2: A triumph, in fact.
12: Well, yes.
2: I mean, some great personal publicity for a great personal and political achievement.
12: Well, yes. What had you in mind?
2: Nothing. I'm trying to think of something.
12: That's a big help. And what would be the purpose of this hypothetical triumph, Humphrey?
2: Well, one thing did come up at lunch, if you follow me. Sir Arnold did say that if you had such a triumph, the PM would certainly be unable to move you downwards, so that Bernard and I might have the luck to have you stay with us.
12: You mean there's no chance of my moving upwards?
2: Oh, sadly, Minister. Alas, one must be a realist.
12: That's it, then. Brussels, here I come.
2: Wait a minute, I have an idea. Supposing you were to ignore the EEC and publish your own plan for word processing equipment and place huge contracts with British manufacturers immediately, today, tomorrow. Well, before Monday. Thus ensuring more jobs, more investments, more export orders.
12: More votes?
2: Yes, and more votes, Minister, when the time comes.
12: But how can we ignore an EEC directive?
2: Well, it's not a directive. It hasn't been ratified by the Commission. It's a request.
12: But we can't stab our partners in the back and spit in their faces.
3: You can't stab anyone in the back while you spit in their face. Sorry.
12: Yes, defying Brussels, well, it would be
2: very popular.
12: Yeah, and
2: a big story, and
12: And I would prove I had elbows.
2: Pardon?
12: Elbows, Humphrey. Elbows. Yeah. But
2: But what, Minister?
12: It would mean giving up all the, you know, the...
2: The trough.
12: Not quite what I meant.
2: But when it comes to it, Minister, one must put one's country first.
12: Yes.
2: And although this is not strictly relevant to the government, I personally would be deeply sorry to lose you.
12: Humphrey, how kind.
2: No. I mean it. Most sincerely, Minister.
12: Yes. I suppose we've grown quite fond of each other, really. Like a terrorist and a hostage.
2: Yes.
3: Which of you is the terrorist?
12: No, he is. By the way, Humphrey, who would have had my job if I had gone to Brussels?
2: I've no idea.
3: Didn't you tell me it was Basil Corbett?
12: Basil Corbett?
3: Whoops.
2: Basil Corbett.
12: Basil Corbett.
2: Yes, Minister.

In The Devil You Know, you heard Paul Eddington as Jim Hacker, Nigel Hawthorne as Sir Humphrey, and Derek Foles as Bert. Annie Hacker was played by Diana Hoddinott, Sir Arnold by John Nettleton, George by Arthur Cox, and the waiter by Stuart Orbitz.

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1: Once upon a time there was an engineer.
2: Choo-choo Charlie was his name, we hear.
1: He had an engine and he sure had fun. He used good and plenty candy to make his train run.
3: Charlie says, love my good and plenty. 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Charlie says, love my good and plenty. 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

0: Once again, we'd like you to meet the Lyon family. I'm Richard Lyon.
1: I'm Barbara Lyon.
2: I'm Ben Lyon.
3: And I'm Baby Daniels Lyon.
0: And here they are in Rocks in Your Garden.

0: morning, kids.
1: Oh, hi, Daddy.
2: Pop. Oh, hiya, darling.
3: Fine, honey.
2: Sorry I'm late, but I couldn't get in the bathroom.
1: Oh, that was Richard's fault.
4: Sorry, I was shaving.
2: Shaving? Well, well. So it's March again.
4: Oh, stop kidding, Pop. I want to look real slick for the big dance. It's going to be a really terrific affair, so I shaved especially for it.
2: Oh, I see. Well, when is the big dance?
4: Easter. Oh.
2: Well, I thought so.
3: Here's your coffee, dear.
2: Oh, I haven't time to drink it. I'll get a cup at the golf club.
3: Golf again?
2: Yes, I promised to meet Mayor Plinker on the first tee at 9:30.
3: Honestly, Ben, I can't understand why you play so much.
2: Well, it keeps me fit.
3: Fit for what?
2: More golf.
3: Why don't you stay home once in a while and relax?
2: Because I need the fresh air. But you should do something too, honey. Why don't you spend the day with Florrie?
3: I can't. Florrie's going hunting.
2: Hunting? Well, that's a sport for men.
3: That's what Florrie's hunting for.
2: Well, well, it's a shame Mother Nature gave us such bad ammunition. She's a barrel of fun. Oh, yes. A double barrel.
3: You ought to be ashamed of yourself.
2: Oh, gee, look at the time. Well, I mustn't keep Mayor Clinker waiting. Gotta run. Have fun, kids. Bye, darling.
3: Goodbye, honey.
1: Bye, Mom. Pop.
5: Oh, Mrs. Lyon, will Mr. Lyon be home for lunch?
3: No, Aggie. He's playing golf.
5: Again? Mm. Oh, you poor, poor woman. I know how you must suffer.
3: You do?
5: Aye. My auntie was married to a golfer, and he was always away playing golf. One day, my auntie got so fed up, she told him he had to choose between golf and her.
3: And did he?
5: Aye, and my poor auntie's regretted it all her life. It was a terrible decision, and it caused her 20 years of complete misery.
3: Mm. What happened?
5: He gave up golf.
3: Well, thanks for cheering me up.
5: You're welcome. I'll take my dishes to my kitchen.
4: Has Pop always been so fond of golf?
3: Oh, yes. The first time I met your father was on the fairway.
4: No kidding.
3: Mm. Oh, tell us about it, Mother. Well, my cousin was playing golf, and my mother told me to take some sandwiches to the golf links for him.
1: And you met Daddy?
3: Well, no, not at first. You see, I couldn't find the golf links. In fact, nobody could tell me where they were. So I asked a policeman where I could find the missing links. And he pointed to your father.
4: And Pop took you to the golf course?
3: What, dear?
4: And Pop took you to the golf course?
3: Oh, that's right. And after that, I used to go and watch him play golf every Saturday. I'd follow him around the course with a song in my heart and a tent on my back.
4: A tent?
3: Yes. I had to pitch camp every time your father got the ball in a bunker.
1: Oh, Mother, you're getting as bad as Aggie.
5: Come out and help me with the vegetables.
3: All right, Aggie. Poor Mother.
4: Yeah, I guess Ma's what you call a golf widow.
1: Yes, and we've got to do something about it.
4: What can we do?
1: We'll have to use psychology on Daddy.
4: Oh, that's what I thought he used on us.
1: No, I mean a substitute for golf. Some hobby that'll keep him around the house.
4: Well, how do we do that?
1: Well, go shopping and buy him a present.
4: But that'll cost money.
1: It won't be spending money. It'll be investing in a father. Well, that finishes the adult game department. Oh, here's the book section. Say, a book would keep Daddy at home.
4: Yeah, and it would be a lot cheaper than that deluxe clay modeling set.
1: Honestly, Richard, you're tighter than Tessie O'Shea in a telephone booth.
4: Yeah, I'm not tight. I don't care how much the present costs, as long as it isn't over 10 shillings.
1: All right. Oh, say, here's some nice books on this table.
4: Well, let's see. How to raise chickens, how to raise ducks, how to stop raising rabbits.
6: May I help you?
1: Oh, yes, please. We're looking for a book. We're giving somebody a present.
6: I see. Is it for a child?
4: No, it's for an elderly gentleman.
1: Yes, our father.
6: Well, how about this complete set of Shakespeare bound in Morocco leather?
4: How much?
6: £56.
4: Oh, come now. Let's not be ridiculous.
6: Yeah, well, here's a very good book. It's caused a sensation all over the world. The Cruel Sea.
1: Oh, yes, I've heard of that.
4: Say, that sounds perfect.
6: Yes, and it's only 12 and 6.
4: 12 and 6? Oh, I just remembered. Pop's not a very good sailor.
1: What we're looking for is something that Daddy can do. You know, building or some home hobby.
6: Well, he has a nice selection on this table, a guinea each.
4: A guinea each? I had no idea it cost so much to raise parents these days.
1: Oh, listen to the title of this one, Richard. It's so romantic.
5: Si façon donc on peut nettoyer un poulet. Isn't that beautiful? What does it mean?
6: Well, it loses something in the translation, but it means six ways to clean a chicken.
1: Pleasant in French.
4: Hey, what are the books on this table?
1: Oh, let me see, Richard. How to build a boat in your basement. Oh, here's another one. How to get the boat out of your basement after you built it.
4: Well, look, Barbara, here's just the thing. 3 and 6. A book on rock gardening.
1: Oh, but Daddy never goes into the garden.
4: Oh, he will after he reads this book.
1: Say, it might keep him home at that.
6: Yeah. Shall I wrap it up?
4: Yes, we'll take it with us.
6: Good. That'll be 3 and 6, please.
1: Oh, Richard, he wants 3 and 6.
4: Oh, charge it to Mrs. Ben Lyon.
6: All right.
1: Oh, Richard, did you give Daddy that book on rock gardening?
4: Yes, but he wasn't interested.
1: Where is he now?
4: In the den reading it.
1: But I thought you said he wasn't interested. How come he's reading it?
4: Well, by the time I'd hidden his golf clubs, the playing cards, his books, his magazines, and the daily papers, there wasn't anything else for him to do.
1: Well, he still won't get interested, and it's all your fault for not buying him a better book.
2: Oh, kids, your dear old dad wants to thank you for giving him this wonderful book on rock gardening.
1: Daddy, you mean you really like it?
2: Like it? It's the most absorbing thing I've ever read. I can't wait to get started building a rock garden of my own.
4: Gee, that's swell.
2: Listen, I want to read you something very interesting. It says, there is something about a rock garden that moves one as nothing else will. And what is it that is so strong, so overpowering? The answer is fertilizer. Huh? Oh, I'm sorry, kids. I turned over 2 pages.

0: fertilizer. Huh? Oh, I'm sorry, kids. I turned over two pages at once, by mistake.
1: Do you think you'll like rock gardening better than golf?
0: Well, there's no comparison. Tomorrow I'm going to start preparing the foundation. Of course, I'll have to dig up the grass and scatter the ground a bit.
2: Ben Lyon, you're talking about golf again.
0: No, I'm going to start a rock garden. It's going to be the most unusual garden in town.
2: Well, it's bound to be if you're going to grow rocks in it.
1: Mother, Daddy's talking about rock plants.
0: Yes, look, Bebe, do you know the difference between alpine and subalpine plants?
2: No.
0: Or the peculiarities of the moraine and the bog plants?
2: No, but I've been very happy all these years.
0: Well, you'd be happier if you knew something about this entrancing subject. Listen to this. It says, the failure of many inexperienced rock gardeners is that they fail to select sympathetic rocks for their little plant friends. If the right type of sympathetic rocks are chosen, however, the little fellows will be encouraged to send their creeping, thirsty little roots along the surface, hugging them for dear life until the rich, deep soil is reached. Oh, isn't that delightful?
1: Mother, have you ever seen Daddy so happy?
2: No, not since he was trapped in the bathroom with a full-length mirror.
0: Well, you can all make fun, but you'll be amazed when you see my Trillium Ravalli spreading all over the rocks.
2: Well, I should think so. How are you going to do it?
0: Oh, I'm talking about Florey.
2: Oh, you leave Florey out of this.
0: Honey, that is the Latin name for flowers.
2: Oh.
0: Well, kids, I think I'll go and get the tools out of the shed.
3: I'll come with you, Pop.
1: Oh, Barbara, isn't it wonderful? Your father won't be playing golf all the time now. He'll be at home working on a nice, quiet hobby.

0: Oh, what a lovely morning to be lying in bed. So quiet, so peaceful.
1: Oh, my goodness! What's that? Barbara! Richard! Father, what was that noise?
2: The whole house shook.
1: Oh, I don't know. Ben! Ben! Kids, your father's gone. Your father to disappear when the enemy's attacking. The war's over. Mother, the war's over. Those explosions came from the back of the house. Oh, I'll open the window. What silly idiot's making all that noise out there?
3: I am. I guess I used too much dynamite.
1: Too much what?
3: Dynamite. I'm breaking up the big rocks for my garden. Oh, Richard, come on down and help me.
2: Okay. Well, here I am, Pop.
4: Well, what kept you so long?
2: I'm sorry. I walked.
4: All right, I pass. Look, this big rock is pretty stubborn. I think I'll have to give it a bigger charge.
2: Well, dynamite's pretty noisy. Why don't you break the rock with this big sledgehammer?
4: That's a good idea. If I hit it in the middle, it'll split in half. But I'll have to make certain I hit it on the right spot.
2: I'll mark the spot by putting this matchbox on it. Then all you have to do is aim at the matchbox.
4: Good. Now I'll raise this sledgehammer over my head and hit it with all my strength like this.
2: Well, you broke the matchbox. Now try breaking the rock.
4: Wait, I've got a better idea. We'll both pick the rock up and drop it on the hard concrete path.
2: Okay, ready?
4: Lift. Let's carry it over this way a little. Now get ready to drop it on the path. One, two... three. Oh, well, I always wanted crazy paving.
2: But we still haven't broken the rock.
4: We will. Look, I'll tilt the rock back, and you put that stick of dynamite under the other end and light the fuse.
2: All right, if you say so.
4: There now, I've got the rock in position.
2: The dynamite's set.
4: Good, let's run and... Oh, holy smoke, my shoelace is caught under the rock. The dynamite's going off and I can't get away.
2: Pa!
4: Save yourself, Richard. Our faces alone. Alone. Oh, I'm too young to go yet.
2: But, Pop! Pop, I want to tell
4: you... Richard, run. I'll face my bitter fate with a smile on my lips.

0: dynamite explode. I'm waiting.
1: You'll have to wait a long time. I didn't light the fuse.
0: You didn't? Well, thank goodness. Would it have been terrible to end my life at 36?
1: Yeah, but I mean, why worry about something that might have happened 25 years ago?
0: Listen, you want to live, don't you? Well, stop being impertinent and stand back. This time, I'll light the fuse myself.
1: No, don't do it. We might have an accident. Use a sledgehammer.
0: I'm ashamed of you. Do you want people to say you're a coward?
1: Well, I'd rather have them say I'm a coward than say, oh, doesn't he look natural?
0: Then go in the house. I'll do it myself. I'm certainly not going to use the sledgehammer.
1: Oh, please. The dynamite flap will go off too soon. Well, you'd be right in the middle of a tremendous explosion before you could get away. Aren't you scared?
0: Scared? Me scared of an explosion? Hand me the sledgehammer.
2: Do you mind if I go over to Mary Wilkinson's?
3: Why don't you invite Mary over here? There's no danger now. Your father stopped blasting.
2: I know, Mother. But all Daddy does is talk to my friends about rock gardening and flowers. The last time they came over, they only stayed 3 minutes.
3: Yes, I remember.
2: And when Bill Clinker was here for tea, Daddy came in and said Bill's eyes were like two giant Viola potatoes. I haven't seen Bill since.
3: I know, honey. It's taken me days to persuade Florrie and Mr. Wimple to come over this evening for a game of bridge.
0: Oh, hello, girls. Oh, you both look lovely. As pretty as a couple of Saxifraga cymbalaria.
3: Thanks.
2: Well, Mother, I think I'd better be going. I'll be late. Goodbye, Daddy.
0: Goodbye, my little Fern.
3: Oh! Ben, you're overdoing this. You start work tomorrow. Remember, you can't do two things well at the same time.
0: You're right. If I work too hard for Mr. Fox, my rock garden will suffer.
3: I'm talking about your job.
0: Oh, my job.
3: Yeah.
0: Oh, I saw Mr. Fox this afternoon, and I told him I wasn't coming back to work for a few weeks.
3: Ben, you're out of your mind.
0: Yes, that's what Mr. Fox said. We had a terrible row. Well, I think I'll go out and spray my Phacelia campanulatas.
3: Come here. You'll do nothing of the sort. It's time to change your clothes. Florrie and Mr. Wimple are coming over for bridge.
0: Good. I know Florrie will feel at home in my rock garden.
3: What makes you say that?
0: Because she looks like something that's found underneath a rock.
3: That's a fine thing to say. And another thing, don't talk flowers tonight. Remember, they're coming over to play bridge.
0: All right, my little BB Virginia creeper.
1: Ma, what's the matter with you? You look worried.
3: Well, I am. Your father's got into a terrible row with Mr. Fox. He said he'd never work for him again.
1: Gee, what did Mr. Fox say?
3: That was Mr. Fox talking.
4: Oh, Mrs. Lyon, I made some sandwiches for your bridge party.
3: Good. We may not be eating again for a long time.
1: Well, Ma, I'm going to the pictures with Sally.
3: All right, darling, you better hurry. You mustn't keep poor Sally standing outside for you.
1: Oh, she'll be in her seat. I always meet her inside the cinema.
3: I should have known that.
1: Well, I'll go get my coat.
3: Come in. Florrie, darling.
5: BB, darling.
3: Oh, honey, I'm glad your cold is better. Oh, hello, Mr. Wimple.
6: Oh, good evening, Mrs. Hill. Where's the squaw?
3: Oh, he'll be with us in a few minutes. Come on into the den.
6: Out! Blimey! What was that?
3: Oh, I'm sorry, Mr. Wimple. I should have warned you about that plow.
6: Is it a plow in the front hall?
3: Well, we had to put the cement mixture in the garage.
5: Oh, well, let's get the cards ready.
3: Well, they're here on the table. Shall I cut them?
6: Yes, please.
3: Mr. Wimple, may I have a knife?
6: You're going to cut them with a knife?
3: No, I want to sharpen my pencil.
5: Now, let me shuffle.
3: Sit down, Flora. You can dance later.
5: You deal, Mr. Wimple.
6: Oh, you don't. I understand Mr. Earl's quite a rock gardener now, then.
3: Oh.
5: Yes, that's all he talks about. Now, you watch. He'll start on rock gardens the minute he comes in the room.
6: Shh. Here he comes.
5: Be careful. He thinks he's normal.
0: Well, hello, Wimple. Hello, Florrie.
5: Hello, Ben.
6: Evening, Mr. Hill.
0: Oh, speaking of rock gardens, would you like to come out and see it?
5: The only thing I want to see is 52 cards.
0: Oh, but, Florrie, you haven't lived until you've seen my Erigeron salsriginosus glacialis.
6: Mr. Hill, please, there are ladies present.
3: on, Ben. Sit down and let's play cards.
5: You bid, Mr. Wimple.
6: Right. One club.
3: One heart. Two spades.
0: Three campanulatas.
6: I'll double it.
0: Hey, what? You know, it's a funny thing about those Facilia campanulatas. They're so fragile. But if the soil is firm...
3: Ben, what do you bid?
0: It's all right here in the book, Wimple. I just happen to have it on my lap. See, the little fellas must feel securely anchored.
6: Barney, I've just remembered something. I must get home.
5: Me too. I forgot to turn off the stove.
2: But you can't leave yet.
0: No, Wimple, no. Let me tell you about the flowers.
6: I heard all about the little flowers 40 years ago.
5: I'll phone you in the morning, BB. Good night, Ben.
6: Yes, I must go too. I'll think of a reason later.
0: Why, honey, you're crying.
2: Oh, why shouldn't I cry? We've become hermits. No one comes to see us. Our neighbors don't even borrow from us anymore. And you pay more attention to that dwarf birch than you do to me.
0: Oh, that reminds me.
3: Where are you going?
0: To put a light under my Facilia campanulatas.
3: Well, you can stay out there.
7: Baby, you've locked the door. Let me in.
3: No, you can stay out with your flowers all night.
7: But, honey, where can I sleep?
3: In the flower bed with your blooming campanulata.
8: Gee, Pop, the rock garden looks terrific, and this pool is going to be beautiful.
0: Yes, yes. Well, it's all ready to be filled with water now. You can turn the tap on.
8: Okay, here goes.
0: Oh, listen, just listen to it. It's filling up fast. Oh, this is going to look terrific. As soon as the water comes up to the top, it'll all be ready for Lady Astor.
8: Lady Astor?
0: Yes. Oh, she'll look beautiful floating around in the middle of the pool.
8: Are you sure she can swim?
0: Swim? Richard, I'm talking about a water lily that's named after Lady Astor.
8: Oh, say, who's the man coming up the path?
0: Oh, he's probably bringing the seeds from the nursery.
8: Well, I'll go get the rest of the shrubs.
5: Oh, Mr. Lyon, I brought the seeds you selected.
0: Oh, thanks. Oh, I take it you're from the firm of Flower, Stem, and Blossom.
5: That's right. Flower and Stem are my partners. I'm Blossom.
0: Well, listen, Blossom. I don't think I ordered enough seeds.
5: Oh, but then you'd be interested in some of these flower bulbs.
0: No, I'm just going to raise rock plants.
5: Oh, but you're making such a dreadful mistake. You've no idea what pleasure I get out of my garden.
0: You do?
5: Yes. Look, here's a picture of me by my roses. Every summer I go out there and stand for hours and just smell.
0: Well, how nice.
5: On the right of the roses, you'll see my favorite daffodil.
0: Daffodil? Look, Blossom, daffodil hasn't got a bee in it.
5: This one had. It came out and stung me right by my pussy willow. Oh, you silly bee.
0: Yes, now look, I don't want any flowers, but I do need something big to grow in the middle of my rock garden.
5: I know just the thing. Back at the shop, we have a weeping willow tree.
0: Oh, is it a good weeping willow?
5: Good. Every 3 weeks, it has a nervous breakdown.
0: Then I don't want it.
5: Oh, you beast, you. You simply won't buy anything. What can I do? My flower business is going to seed.
0: Now look, Blossom, I'm sorry.
5: Don't stalk to me. Poor Blossom. Wait till Flower and Stem hear about this. They'll say I made an aspidistra of myself. Poor old Blossom.
0: Oh, shut your big petal.
5: That's right. Make fun of me, you dandelion. I'm going, and I don't care if I never seed you again. Courage, Blossom. Courage.
0: Okay, Bud, okay.
9: Well, here are the shrubs, Pop.
8: Hey, the water in the pool's going down.
0: Say it, is it that? I wonder where all the water's going.
3: I can tell you. It's leaking into the basement.
0: Oh, well, it's bound to seep through a little at first. It's not important.
3: Not important? Ben Lyon, unless you want me to get really mad, you'll go down and fix that leak. I'm going in the house.
0: You know, Richard, your mother's a scream when she tries to bully me.
4: Ben Lyon, unless you want to get really mad, you'll go down and fix that leak.
8: Well, what are you going to do?
0: I'm going down and fix that leak.
8: Here, Pop, I'll open the door to the basement.
0: Holy smoke. Look at the water down there. It must be 7 feet deep. Even the wooden stairs are underwater.
8: Look, there's the big leak in the wall. We can reach it from halfway down these stairs.
0: Good. Well, go on down. Only be careful because a fifth step is missing.
8: Okay. I'll stop at the fourth one.
0: At least I think it's a fifth step. Hey, Richard. I say, Richard, where are you? Must have been the fourth step. Don't panic, son. I'll lean over and pull you out.
8: No, I'll swim back. Hey, look out. You're overbalancing. Hold on, Pop. I'll save you.
0: Stop being ridiculous. I've been a swimmer all my life, and I...
8: Oh, I'm sinking. Oh, Richard, my boy, come on.
0: Your dear old dad, will you, son?
8: Well, here I am. I'll help you.
0: Oh, thanks, son. That's better. Say, I'm managing pretty well, and the water's only up to my waist now. How are you doing, Richard? It was nice of you to let me sit on your shoulders.
8: Well, you can get off now.
0: Baby, don't you worry. I fixed the leak in the basement. The water doesn't seep through the wall anymore.
3: Good. It'll be like old times getting water from the taps again.
0: Well, if you want me, I'll be out in my garden.
3: Darn that rock garden. Come in.
6: It's me, Mrs. Hill.
3: I'm in the kitchen, Mr. Wimple.
10: Hello, Mrs. Hill.
3: Hello.
10: How's his nibs?
3: Oh, he's in an awful state. He isn't himself anymore. I'm afraid those rocks have gone to his head.
10: Oh, well, there's plenty of room, isn't there?
3: You know something? He won't even go back to work. And he used to be such a good businessman. Why, he was a regular cocoon.
10: Was it cocoon? No, Mrs. Hill, you mean tycoon.
3: Oh.
10: Why, a cocoon is a sort of worm that's all wrapped up in something he built himself.
3: That's Ben, all right.
10: Well, I think I'd better go out and see him. The council sent me over to complain about that pool of water in your garden. Hmm. It's fragrant.
3: No.
10: Yes, it smells.
3: Good.
10: No, bad. Very bad. And they insist that Mr. Hill drains it.
3: Oh, that's wonderful.
10: Do you know the council got 39 letters complaining about that pool?
3: 39, huh? Are you sure?
10: Well, to tell you the truth, Mrs. Hill, I wrote one of those letters myself.
3: Well, that's all right.
10: Yes, I knew you'd understand.
3: Sure. I wrote the other 38. Now, go around and give Ben the bad news.
10: Okie doke.
6: Hello there, Mr. Hill.
0: Oh, hello, Wimple. You look worried.
10: I am. The council and I have been having an argument.
0: Whoa, well, don't let it bother you. It was probably about nothing.
10: You're quite right. It was about you.
0: Me?
10: Yes. They say they want this pool drained, and as councillor of this part, I demand that you do it tooty-sweety.
0: Oh, now, Wimple, you're my friend.
10: Mr. L, you're one of my friends.
0: But you're my pal, my buddy.
10: And you're my good neighbor, my little chump.
0: Well, then, neighbor, you aren't going to make me drain my pool, are you, my dear friend?
10: Yes, my dear little chump. I'm going to shut off the water and you'll be caught with your plants down.
0: Oh, no, you won't. I'm going to put Richard's goldfish in to purify the pool. They act as a natural purifying system, you know.
10: Goldfish, eh?
0: Yes, yes. Richard brought them out, but I forgot to put them in the pool. I'll do it right now. There, swim around, little goldfishy. A three itty bitty itty bitty itty pool. There he go.
10: Yes. Look at him swimming around. Blimey. Why, they're disappearing.
3: Ben! Oh, Ben, come here right away.
0: What's the matter?
3: I just turned on the water tap and the goldfish jumped out and bit me.
2: Richard, did Daddy finally fix the leak in the basement?
8: Yes, the basement's dry as a bone now.
3: Barbara, Richard, look what I got for your father.
2: Oh, Mother, what a beautiful set of golf clubs.
3: Yes, I thought if I bought him a new set, he might go back to playing golf again.
2: Well, Daddy's in the basement, so why don't you go down and surprise him?
3: I will. Oh, Ben!
0: Oh, come on down, honey.
3: Ben, stop that pounding. Stop it.
0: Well, what's the matter, dear?
3: You're knocking the concrete off the walls. And after you went to all the trouble to stop those leaks.
0: Say, what have you got there?
3: A set of new golf clubs for you.
0: Oh, they look wonderful. And steel shafts, too. Just look at that driver. Oh, that's a darn good solid club.
3: Oh, I'm so glad. You really like it.
0: Like it? It's perfect. Just the thing for knocking the concrete off the walls.
3: Ben, I've had enough. Do you hear me? I've had enough of this crazy rock gardening.
0: Rock gardening? Why, I've given that up, dear.
3: You have?
0: Yes. You see, the author of that book on rock gardening just wrote a new one on how to grow mushrooms at home. You raise them in your own basement. There's only one trouble, though. You've got to have damp walls.
3: Oh, no.

That was Life with the Lion, with Phoebe Daniels and Ben Lyon, with their children Barbara and Richard. Also in this recording were Doris Rogers, Molly Weir, Horace Percival, David Enders, and Hugh Morton. Stripped by Phoebe Daniels, Bob Block, and Bill Harding. The BBC Variety Orchestra was conducted by Paul Fennelly, with incidental music by Arthur Wilkins. Production by Tom Ronald.

0: I've been gardening in white gloves. 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

0: Hello, good evening. Welcome again to Act Your Age, the show in which three different comedy generations compete against each other in a contest to find out which is the funniest. It's like I'm Sorry I Haven't a Clue, QI, and the Tweenies, all rolled into one. First up are the fresh-faced team of the up-and-comers. Next to Captain John Richardson is a comedian who is the funniest thing to come out of New Zealand, at least till we see their footballers play at the World Cup. It's Jared Christmas. First things first, Jared, your all-time favourite joke, please.
1: Hunchback of Notre Dame gets home, sees that his wife's got the wok out, and he's like, oh, stir-fry, brilliant, love stir-fry, I'm really excited about this. And his wife replies, don't be stupid, I'm ironing your shirt.
0: So next we have the comedy establishment, otherwise known as the current crop. Lucy Porter is off on her honeymoon this week, so standing in for her is our old friend Ed Byrne, and alongside him, a comic famous for going up to Edinburgh and performing a comedy show lasting 24 hours. Shows amazing stamina, but for me the 17th hour wasn't a patch on the 13th or the 21st. It's Mark Watson, ladies and gentlemen. So, Mark, tell us your favourite ever joke.
2: Bloke goes into a bar, there's a savage-looking dog sitting next to a drinker. Bloke says, I'm a bit nervous of dogs, does your dog bite? The guy says, no, he's absolutely fine. Bloke orders a pint, takes a sip of it, and the dog savages his leg. And the guy, howling in agony, says, I thought you said your dog doesn't bite. Bloke says, yeah, but this isn't my dog. And you can do it with different animals as well.
0: And finally, it's the comedy legends that we lovingly call the old guard. Next acting captain, Johnny Casson, is a performer whose show dominated the Saturday early evening schedules for 13 years. It's the Simon Cowell of the 1980s. It really is Eddie Large. Eddie, you're very welcome to the show. What's your favourite joke, sir?
3: Liam Gallagher from Oasis says to his brother, you've got to help us out, kid. Mad for it, sorted. I've locked my keys in my car. His brother Noel says, well, you like you? You do me head in. As it happens, I've got this piece of wire. It's all bent up. And I can put it between your window and the door. And it'll flick the lock open. Liam said, that's magic, man. Magic. Can you hurry up? It's starting to rain. I've left the top down.
0: It's on to round one, which we call the Comeback Club. This is where we ask each generation to nominate something from the past which they would like to see brought back if they could. And remember, it's the funniest team as judged by me who will win the round. We'll start with the current croppers, so that's Ed and Mark. What would you like to see revived, John?
4: The thing we'd like to see brought back is, one thing we used to watch all the time when we were younger, was government information films. You don't see them as often, but you used to get them. While you're watching your dinner, you'd see what was basically 5-minute horror films where kids would be throwing frisbees into substations and going in and climbing up on them and blowing themselves up. It was fantastic.
2: When you say you were watching your dinner, you do mean eating, don't you?
4: Did I say watching my dinner?
2: Yeah, but I thought it might be an Irish thing.
4: And they're not even making decent ones nowadays. There's one for the Coast Guard that you can still see really late at night, and it's the exact same one that they had in the 70s. And the only thing that, it's a cartoon, and it's a couple sitting on a beach looking at a man who's sunk his dinghy, and he's obviously waving to them for help. And they're going, look at him, he's jumping about in the water. All right. And there's even like a proper old received pronunciation voice of going, if you see somebody in difficulty, call 999, ask for the Coast Guard. But they've made it seem like it's modern by drawing an iPod in the woman's hand.
5: New Zealand had government health and safety sort of ads, but it was just the Prime Minister coming on going, hey, don't be a dick.
4: One thing that's really come on in Ireland now is that we no longer have ads for agricultural chemicals on the TV at dinner time. When we were kids, you'd be sitting down eating, because they put on these ads at the only time when farmers are in, i.e. dinner time, and there'd be a picture on the TV of a big tube going down a cow's throat, Chenowunction. Which had the catchphrase, it's a queer name, but great stuff. I'm not making this up. I swear to God, Chenowunction by Siva Geigy, which can take out sarcoptic mange mites, warbles, and liver fluke. Yeah. While you're eating your dinner. Why didn't you turn off the TV while you were having your dinner? Because we were working class, that's why.
2: We were quite middle class, but we still have problems.
0: Let's tap into some wisdom from the old guard. Johnny and Eddie, if you had the gift and the power to bring something back to the present day, what would you choose?
3: Right. Well, he's got a great idea.
6: We think proper pubs.
3: Proper pubs.
6: Our culture is built around pubs and it's been destroyed, eroded. There used to be a tap room You know, snug with a coal fire, games room, smoking room. Smoking's a big stress buster, and it was good for people. And non-smokers die as well.
2: No. Is it all right for the BBC to broadcast the message smoking was good for people after all?
6: I smoke cigars, and I don't inhale. I just blow the smoke in vegetarians' faces. You could play street games, couldn't you, outside
3: you could,
6: the pub?
3: Yeah.
6: Mum and Dad would go in and... Do you remember that game we used to play, knocking on doors and running away? Do you remember that, yeah? They still do it today, but they call it Parcel Force. Now...
7: I remember in the olden days, 5 years ago, when you could smoke in pubs. You'd go home and you'd wear a shirt for a couple of hours, and then you could never wear it again, whereas now you can wear it... I've been wearing this 3 weeks.
1: It smells good. It smells real. What are you doing afterwards?
4: This notion of banning smoking in pubs, the whole idea of, do you mind not polluting my lungs while I destroy my liver? It just seems a bit of a double standard.
2: Yeah.
4: Well, thank God we've got rid of the smell of smoke out of pubs now. Now we can smell vomit and cleaning fluid. That's a much better. Yeah.
1: Do you have more proper pubs in Ireland? Is it a similar kind of debate?
4: Well, you get
1: there?
4: Less Irish themed pubs in Ireland, so that's definitely a good thing. We just have pubs. Because the Irish themed pub is they're actually, the ones here aren't so bad. It's when you go to places like North America, like I was in an Irish pub in Canada. Apart from hanging various random items from the ceiling, for some reason, they like to do that. There's a bicycle and a car bonnet. Yeah. Hanging with it.
2: This is exactly like being in Ireland.
4: It's just like being in Ireland, except with the gravity turned off.
6: I was in Dublin, and they enforced a smoking ban there, and the guy stood on the doorstep of a pub, and the police car pulled up, and two policemen get out, and they said to him, you're supposed to be 9 feet away from the door of the pub when you're smoking. He said, I'm drinking in that pub over there.
1: Okay, finally, let's turn to the up-and-comers then. John and Jared, what would you like to bring back?
5: What we want to bring back is the 1980s sci-fi fantasy films like Neverending Story, Labyrinth, Dark Crystal. You know, the sort of fantasy films that, special effects-wise, pretty rubbish. Storyline, pretty rubbish. But you just get swept along with it, don't you? Yeah. What one's that from?
7: That's just agreement.
5: Oh. The Luck Dragon out of The Neverending Story. Oh, what a wicked dragon that is.
7: Mm.
5: Just call my name. But I have to keep my feet on the ground. Bastion, you must say Fantasia.
1: Which one of those is the dragon?
5: It's from Neverending Story, which sadly ended.
2: Yeah, if I'd known that, I might have gone to see it. I was put off because it seemed like too big a time commitment.
1: Thank you, teams, for those beautiful memories. Let's have a look at that. Well, I think I'm going to give the points there for the splendid performance and the splendid comedy that which went into the government information films. We'll give the points to Ed and Mark, please, on that one. On to our next round, where two of our opposing comedians go head-to-head against the clock. They have 90 seconds between them to talk about a classic comedy topic. Each time one of them earns what I judge to be a big enough laugh, the clock is stopped and their opponent takes over until they get a laugh, at which point it switches back again. When the time is up, the comedian who's taken the least time to get their laughs is the winner. First up to enter the head-to-head zone, it's the current crop against the old guard. So that's Ed versus Eddie. It's Ed to start, and the subject is health. So remember, the idea is to get those laughs as quickly as possible, and you have 90 seconds. It starts now.
4: I'm trying to get healthier. I've started going to the gym to try and get in some sort of shape, other than the shape of a piece of string with a knot in it.
3: I ordered a rowing machine from the internet. It arrived without the oars. So I just sat there and drifted.
4: Because I've always been skinny all my life until I hit my mid-30s, and then I've managed to pull off the quite difficult trick of being scrawny and flabby at the same time. Yeah. Calm down, ladies. I'm bony, yet I jiggle.
3: I've never been skinny. I've always had health problems. When I see the doctor, he said, you've got to exercise. I said, what do you suggest? He said, why don't you try jogging 2 miles a day? That never worked. After a week, I was 14 miles from home.
4: Well, the thing about being skinny is, you know, people don't think of it as being unhealthy, but it is a terribly unhealthy thing. Like, I have very few rules in my life, but one is I'll never sleep with a woman as skinny as I am, because I'm just afraid we'll start a fire.
3: Pharmacists are supposed to help you these days. I went to see one the other day. I said, have you got something to stop hiccups? He smacked me right across the face. I said, what do you do that for? He said, you haven't got hiccups now, have you? I said, no, but my wife out there in the car has. You killed the gag.
4: I smoke. That's another thing. I thought about giving up smoking, but I decided not to because I'm not a quitter.
3: I went to the doctor the other day, get in the surgery, his phone rings. He said, I've got to go. Look after the surgery. He said, don't worry, there's only 3 more patients. It won't take long. I'll be back in 15 minutes. Off he goes. He came back. He said, how did you go on? I said, first person came in, headache. I said, take paracetamol. He said, well done. Second person came in, indigestion. I said, take Gaviscon. He said, well done. Third one came in, couldn't believe it. Beautiful young girl, took all her clothes off, jumped on the bed, shouted, help me, help me, help me. I haven't seen a man in years. The doctor said, what did you do? I said, I put drops in her eyes.
1: Let's give it a round of applause. That's Ed and Eddie.
0: Okay, we have the scores in here. We have Ed on 40. We have Eddie on 50. So Ed takes the points. Now it's
4: I say I'm not really that concerned about the points. I can't believe I have effectively just done a double act with Eddie Large.
0: Well, we have story time now, ladies and gentlemen. We're going to play Q&A. Each week I ask our guests one single question and then decide who replies with the funniest story. This week's potentially unwise question is, have you had any strange experiences with fans? Let's begin with the current crop. Mark, I think we'll go with you.
2: I slightly hesitate to tell the story because you could be listening. Basically, he came to see me in a show in Norwich, pretty crazy. And afterwards, he came into my dressing room and said, great show, can I have your number? And I thought, I liked the first half of the sentence more. and I said, I don't normally give my phone numbers to, I found a euphemism for nutters, and like interested parties. And we had a bit of a laugh about it. Then he said, seriously, give me your number, I'll come down to London, we'll hang out. And I thought, we've got 2 different versions of my future here, and I prefer mine, I think. But it's very hard to put someone off if they're standing there, and I was just in a very small dressing room with him, and it became apparent I was going to have to give him some sort of number, so I had to give him a fake number. But I don't know if you've ever tried to give someone a fake phone number. Surprisingly hard, because you're so used to the rhythms of your own number, you basically become trapped in saying your actual, every digit, I thought, just change it, just change one digit, just change it, and I couldn't do it. I go, 077, oh no, 4, this is it, this is my actual number. And the more it went on, the more I thought, this is my number. And I was on the verge of actually yelling, this is my number, don't use this. And in the end, I managed to change the last 2 digits. But it must have been pretty obvious I was lying, because I sort of went, 7419? So it's clear that I was either suddenly lying or someone had stabbed me in the back or something.
1: You know what you've done, Mark? You've just passed that trouble onto someone else by giving out the wrong number. He's texting some random person. He's probably hanging out with them now in their basement. And by hanging out, I mean that he's tied them up.
2: But it will be a fellow O2 user, because that's how the patterns work. So yeah, he won't normally have reception.
0: Okay, so now let's look to the old guard, Eddie. What sort of fans do you attract?
3: I struck up this conversation at an airport. I was waiting to check in, and she started talking to me. And as we got near the check-in, she suddenly said, can I ask you something personal? I said, yeah. She said, was it you or your friend that died? I said, it was... She said, I'm honest. I said it was me, but I'm a lot better now. And she said, oh, that's good. And the other one is, this is absolutely true, I had a heart transplant 6.5 years ago, and this girl came up to me and said, my dad's just told me you've had a heart transplant. I said, yeah. She said, have you met the donor? I said, no, not yet. you know what they mean to say, but they just comes out wrong. But the funniest thing that happened to me, this was in Bournemouth. We'd been on the theatre and we was in a hotel having a drink after the show, and there's a bunch of pensioners that's been in to see the show, and one came up to me at the bar and she said, Mr. Lads, will you do me a favour? Do you mind signing my friend's pot leg?
2: Is that the strangest thing anyone's asked you to sign?
3: A pot leg, yeah.
2: Yeah.
3: Well, yeah, I'm not a pop star. It'd be boobs, wouldn't it?
2: I signed a girl's breast once. but, well, it wasn't exactly a request. It was more my initiative. Luckily, the second half of that is a joke.
4: I did actually sign a woman's breasts just recently. breasts. Yeah, I have a big long name. No, I just found a woman's breast at stage door. Yeah. And I discovered that there's something actually very unglamorous and un-rock and roll about signing a woman's breast while your wife is watching from the car. It doesn't have quite the rock and roll feeling that you would think. I love this.
0: Could you not have asked for an autograph book?
4: I could, but that would have looked very prudish as well. Somehow trying to find the common ground there. You know?
7: Kind of a pen do you use? You can't just use any pen on a breast, can you?
4: It was a kind of a halfway house between her collarbone and her breast. It was just close.
7: Didn't ask about the breasts, Ed. I think I asked about the pen. Got my own interests here.
0: Okay, finally, Jared, same question to you. Your strangest experience with a fan?
5: Way back when I first started, I got an email through my website. This guy basically said, you know, I'm a big fan of yours. Will you do a stand-up set at my party? And, you know, obviously I was new, so I said yes. And I showed up at a scout hall, and there was about 50 people in there, all age ranges, from kids to grannies. And, you know, it didn't go well, I'll be honest. And 10 minutes in, my fan shouted out, "You have ruined my birthday!" I shouldn't have called his nana a dick.
0: I think at the end of that, I'm going to give the marks to... I think for the story about the fan from Norwich, with the obsessive behaviour and the entertaining wrong number, let's give the points to Mark. That's the current crop. Take the points there. Okay, it's time for our second pair of comedians to go against the clock in the head-to-head zone as John Richardson meets Mark Watson. How do you do? So it's a contest between the up-and-comers and the current crop. So if you'd like to step forward, gentlemen, it's John to start, and the subject is the West Country. And your time begins now.
7: I lived in the West Country for 6 years. It's the most uplifting place in the world, the West Country, just because the way they talk, it's impossible to be upset about anything. Like London, if you get something wrong, they go, "Hey, mate, you've treasured that, you toilet."
8: But it is true, whereas in the West Country, I'm going to retaliate by stealing what was going to be the other half of John's joke, essentially. He was probably going to observe that West Country accents are naturally cheerful, which they are. A word like syphilis, for example, you know. See, not very funny, but in the West Country, "I got syphilis, see?"
7: Syphilis, C, is that like hepatitis?
8: Yes, it is. Yeah. It's a sort of less serious category of syphilis, yeah.
7: That's what you want with syphilis, a light-hearted version of it.
8: I also lived in the West Country for nearly 20 years, and I go back there as often as I can, but it's so expensive. I went from London to Bristol Parkway recently on a train, £118 for not even the first class, and they're so smarmy, they don't apologise, "That's £118, please. How are you paying for that?" I said, "Well, I've sold a couple of things on eBay."
7: When I first moved to Bristol, I was at a cash point, and just at the point the money came out, Daddy Longlegs fell right onto my money, and I screamed. As you do, and leapt back and turned around, and the guy behind me generally went, "Oh, I know, brilliant, innit?"
0: That sounds like the end of the round, so let's hear a big round of applause there for Mark and John. So the scores are, at the end of that, we have 43 seconds for John, 47 seconds for Mark. John takes the points. It's time for our 60-second freestyle round. You can hesitate, repeat, and deviate all you like. The only rule is you have to be funny. First up, it's the current crop. Mark, it's your turn. Up to the front, sir, and your 60 seconds starts now.
8: Well, I had a big piece of news recently. My wife is pregnant. thank you. And on purpose, and I was involved. But the silence was quite telling after this. You can see people thinking this story is either going to end very well or very, very badly. It's nice how many congratulated, a few people even clapped there, just for having sex with your wife. You get a remarkable amount of congratulations. It's also just fun. There's all this intrigue suddenly. You can't tell people at first. So you have to say things like, "Oh, would you like a drink, Emily?" "Oh, not for me, thank you." "Would you like a punch in the stomach?" "Oh, not for me, thank you." Come think of it, she's never really like that. After a bit, of course, you start thinking, "Goodness me, I'm going to have a baby. There'll be a boy in the world whose main idea of masculinity is me." And, yes, thanks for laughing at that. But it is terrifying, because even a lot of the things I was taught as a kid, I haven't successfully assimilated those lessons. Like, the big thing we were taught is don't get in a stranger's car. If someone says, I'm picking you up on behalf of your dad, don't get in the car. But even now, at the age of nearly 30, I've got such a weakness for chocolate digestives, for example. If we come out of here tonight and there's someone dangling a packet of chocolate digestives out of the car and says, we're off to Watford, I'd be like, okay, where do we start?
9: Right, Watson, ladies and gentlemen.
7: When you said you get a round of applause for doing a bit of material about having sex with your wife, I've got a bit about having sex with your wife, and it never gets around.
8: If only it was a joke.
0: Okay, fine, it's the turn of the old guard, and Eddie, that's you, sir. Eddie, this is Eddie Large, ladies and gentlemen. It really is Eddie Large for the fun of the game.
3: Demon drink. I used to drink very heavily years ago. Oh, I got in my car one day, and I couldn't believe it. Everything had been stolen. Steering wheel, dashboard, radio, brake pedal. I phoned the police. Everything's been stolen in my car. I explained what had been stolen. He said, we'll be round in a minute. I said, oh, hang on, I've got in the back seat. I'm sorry. I did this dinner, and I lingered longer than I should. So we got on the M4, and I'm down to go to the toilet. The services are miles away. Hard shoulder, out of the car, back down the motorway, over the barrier, went behind this bush, and I relieved myself. I had a pee as well, actually. Back over the barrier, policeman. What are you doing, sir? I said, I'm sorry, officer. I said, down to go to the toilet and the services are miles away, so I went back down and I hid behind this bush so no one would see me. He said, I saw you. I said, I'm sorry. He said, you've been drinking? I said, yeah, I've had a glass of wine. He said, you mind taking the breathalyzer? I said, no. So the breathalyzer over the top. He said to his colleague, right, he said, you go ahead to the station, I'll accompany this chap in his car up there. Is that your car, sir? I said, yeah, it is. Walked back to my car. He opens the driver's door. Woman sat there. He said, who's this? I said, oh, that's my wife. She drives me everywhere.
0: Very good stuff from everybody. I'm going to give the points to the old guard. Eddie Large takes the points at the end of that. So now time for our final pairing to go head-to-head against the clock. It's the up-and-comers against the old guard. It's Jared versus Johnny. Jared to start. The subject is the armed forces. And your time begins now.
5: My brother is in the New Zealand Army. It's just him. And and you're probably thinking, New Zealand Army? Do you have one? What was the last thing they were involved in? Lord of the Rings. That's...
6: My dad was in World War II and he was shell-shocked, and he told me the story when I was a little kid. He jumped out of the trench, he dropped his rifle and he put his head down and ran away from the front line. He was running for ages and he ran into a stationary fella and he fell on the floor and he jumped up and he said, I'm sorry, Sergeant. The man said, Sergeant, I am a general. He said, ooh, I didn't think I'd run that far. He said,
5: my brother genuinely is in the New Zealand Army, and he obviously shares the same surname as me, which is Christmas. And this year, he got promoted. This is true. He's now Captain Christmas.
6: My grandfather was in the Royal Navy for all his working life. And when he died, my grandmother wanted him burying at sea, Navy tradition. And the family wanted him cremated for convenience. So we compromised in the end. We had him poached.
5: New Zealand, we don't have an air force. We used to, but all our fighter planes were hand-me-downs from you guys. You basically flew a plane until it couldn't fly anymore, and you're like, well, what do we do with this heap of rubbish? Oh, no, give it to the Kiwis. They know nothing about flying. Just tell them it's a fancy car. So you don't want the New Zealand Air Force coming to your rescue if you're a soldier on the front line going, we need air support. Go USA! Go United Kingdom!
0: That's it, and give them a round of applause, please. Jared and... The scores are just in, and it's Jared on 55, Johnny's on 35. Johnny takes the points. All of which brings us to our final buzz around, ladies and gentlemen. It's called Be Funny or Else. I say a word, phrase, or topic, and our comedians simply buzz in with a relevant joke or one-liner. Our first topic is cars. Mark.
8: That was my impression of a car horn.
5: Subaru backwards is you are a bus.
6: My wife just passed a driving test and I bought this car off my pal and she said, it's rubbish, it's like driving a tortoise. She said, I want something that'll take me from 0 to 150 in 6 seconds. So I bought some bathroom scales.
4: I I got pulled over by the police for drunk driving, and the policeman says, have you been drinking, sir? I said, yes. He said, will you blow into this bag? I said, why, do you not believe me?
0: Next topic is my favourite relative. John.
7: My nan's just got to a point where she forgets things, but in a sort of funny rather than tragic way. And she sent my cousin a Christmas card and put, buy yourself something nice with the enclosed, and then forgot to put any money inside it. And she was really upset until I explained how funny it was and how hard my cousin would be searching inside the envelope.
3: My favourite relative is my auntie Flo. Sadly, she suffers from Alzheimer's. I said to my uncle, I feel so sorry. He said, oh no, it has its benefits. She can hide her own Easter eggs. She meets a new friend every day, and she can hide her own Easter eggs.
0: Okay, banks and bankers.
4: Oh. Ed, I think now that we all own the banks, I think we should be able to just write to them at random and tell them that we're keeping an eye on them. We should be able to write to, like, Royal Bank of Scotland, just send them a letter going, apparently I'm underwriting you now, careful with my money, and then put at the bottom, P.S. I've charged you £20 for sending you this letter.
6: What's the difference between an investment banker and a pigeon? Well, a pigeon can still put a deposit on a Ferrari.
0: Okay, let's try one more. The future. Let's wrap up with the future. Ed.
4: Do you ever watch Back to the Future? Because Marty McFly goes back in time and meets his parents and causes them to fall in love and get married and stuff. He spends a week with them, you know, trying to get them to fall in love so he can be born. And then what always gets me about that is that after they do get together and they get married and they have a kid, the kid surely is going to reach the age of age 16 and the parents are going to recognise him. They spend a week with him. There's going to be a point where he's going to come down the stairs for breakfast and the mother's going to be going, hang on, you're that bloke I used to fancy. At the very least, you think the dad would get a bit suspicious. Are you sure you didn't shag that fellow when you were in high school? Because our son looks awfully like him.
0: That sound means it's the end of the contest. So I have to decide the winning team. The points, I think, this week for the government information films and the agricultural chemical sequence to the current crop. That's Edda Mark, Ed Byrne and Mark Watson. Take the points. So all that remains is for me to thank our guests, John and Jarrett, Ed and Mark, Johnny and Eddie. Join us next time when three more teams of comedians will be told to act your age. Goodbye. Thanks for listening. Act Your Age was presented by me, Simon Mayo. The guests were John Richardson and Jarrett Christmas, Ed Byrne and Mark Watson, Johnny Casson and Eddie Large. Act Your Age was devised and produced by Ashley Blaker and Bill Matthews.
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0: All guests wear pretty clothes. And Polly, she look pretty in not much clothes. Everyone happy at Fawlty Tower. People enjoy drinks in bar.
1: By Jove, it's warm tonight, isn't it, Fawlty?
2: Certainly is, Major, yes.
1: Oh, very warm.
2: Oh, can I get you another one?
1: What? Oh, well, why not indeed? What a very nice idea.
2: It reminds me of somebody machine gunning a seal.
1: Hey.
2: No, my wife's locked.
1: Ah, yes.
2: Ah, good evening, Mrs. Fenwick.
3: Good evening. Thank you for your map. It was so useful. I must congratulate you. I had no idea how charming talk he was.
2: Oh, enchanté. May I ask, did you find anything of interest?
3: A few pieces I like very much. And one, oh, I had to have it.
2: Oh, formidable. I'm so pleased. May I introduce a Major Gowen, our longest standing resident, Mrs. Penoir?
3: How do you do, Major?
1: How do you do, madam?
2: Mrs. Penoir is an antique dealer. She's down here for a few days, sniffing around for dainty relics. Please don't alarm yourself. It's only my wife laughing. I'm afraid her local finishing school was bombed.
3: Oh, dear.
2: No, not really. Just the thought. Well, now, what can I get you?
3: Do you have any Ricard?
2: I'm sorry?
3: Any Ricard?
2: We're just out of it, I think.
3: Just a sherry, then.
2: But, of course.
1: Jeremy, are you, by any chance, French at all?
3: Yes, I am.
1: Good Lord!
2: Enjoying yourself, dear? We haven't put any nuts in the bowl, have we?
4: Well, I haven't. I don't know about you.
2: Ah, well, I'll do it then, shall I?
4: That would be the simplest solution, dear.
2: Well, where's Manuel?
4: We've given him the evening off, dear. It's his birthday.
2: So well, I mean, how old is he? 2.5? Excuse me. There are no nuts here, Sybil.
5: But no nuts!
4: You'll find them in the kitchen.
2: Oh, will I?
4: Well, if you can bear to tear yourself away from Mrs. Payne, why you will. Do go on.
2: Did you ever see that film, How to Murder Your Wife?
1: How to Murder Your Wife?
2: Yes, awfully good. I saw it 6 times. Very funny.
6: Are you all right, Mr. Fawlty?
2: What? Yes, thank you very much. Are you all right?
6: Yes.
2: Good. Well, we're all right then.
6: Must be the heat.
7: Yes, and he's getting taller, isn't he?
8: I don't think he's very well, no, dear. I think we ought to take care of him.
9: Hello.
10: Yes, I think I left it over here somewhere. Hang on. Ah, here it is. See you tonight.
0: Polly look lovely. She kiss boyfriend. Adios.
2: Yes, a single for tonight, is it?
10: Mr. Fawlty, may I introduce Richard Turner?
2: I'm sorry?
10: He's a friend of mine.
2: Oh, you know each other, do you? Just passing through, are you? Please don't leave on my account, Mr. Turner.
10: I'm sorry.
2: Now, look here, Polly.
10: We were just saying...
2: I mean, what sort of a place do you think this is? A massage parlour? I mean, we are running a nice, respectable hike... I'm sorry, did I say something funny?
10: No, I was just looking...
2: No, obviously I said something frightfully comic.
10: No, it's just the heat.
2: Oh, well, so long as I amuse the staff, I mean, that's all I'm here for.
10: Ah, I'll just take these in, shall I?
2: One other thing, Polly, I'm afraid we've abandoned the idea of the topless afternoon tea, so if you wouldn't mind a changing before you go in where people may be trying to meet.
10: I was going to.
2: And Polly, would you come back here, please?
10: I'm on form tonight. Yes, Mr. Fawlty.
2: I know these kind of drawings are considered decent at art school. Would you please not leave them lying around on display at the reception?
10: I'll put them away when I've got some clothes on.
2: I mean, really? Hello, Fawlty Tiddies. Yes. Oh, it's you, Audrey. Yes. Oh, he's left you again, has he? Oh, dear. How sad. Yes. Oh, good evening, Major. Yes, I'll be with you in just one moment. Yes, well, I'll get her to call. Yes, well, keep your pecker up. Bye.
0: Now a young couple arrive. You can see they're very much in love.
11: Hello. We booked a room.
2: Have you?
12: Yes, a double one.
11: The name is...
2: One moment, please.
11: It's a nice suit.
2: What? I thought you said something.
11: No.
2: Are you all right?
13: Yes, thank you.
2: Are we ready?
11: I think we are, yes.
2: Well, may I have your name, please?
11: Yes, it's Bruce.
14: Mr. and Mrs. Bruce.
2: That's right.
13: Is it a double bed?
2: I beg your pardon?
13: Has our room got a double bed?
2: A double bed?
13: Yes.
2: Well, we've only got one double bed. I mean, you want that?
11: Oh, very much indeed, yes.
2: Well, I'll have to put you in number 12, then.
11: All right.
2: Well, I mean, why... Oh, never mind, yes. Right.
13: Has it got a breeze?
2: Has it got a breeze?
13: Oh, is it airy?
2: Well, there's air in it. I mean, what...
13: I think there's a letter for me.
2: What?
13: There's a letter for me there.
2: No, there isn't.
13: Yes. Jean Wilson.
2: Jean Wilson, is this you?
13: Mm-hmm.
2: Now, what's going on here? Well, I can't give you a double room, then.
11: Oh, Lord.
2: It's against the law.
11: What law?
2: The law of England. Nothing to do with me.
11: Nothing to do with you?
2: Nothing at all. I can give you two singles if you like, but,
11: Look, should we go somewhere else?
13: Oh,
2: excuse me.
8: Well, there's my key. And now I'm off to paint the town red.
2: Thank you so much.
8: Well, perhaps I'll see you later this evening?
2: Yes, my wife and I will be up till quite late tonight, thank you.
11: Don't believe a word. Excuse me. We'll have two singles then, if that's all right with the police.
2: Two singles, certainly. Now,
13: next to each other.
2: Next to each other. Oh, dear, we can't do that. What a shame.
13: Good evening.
11: Good evening.
13: A double, is it? We'd like a double.
2: Two singles, dear, not married. Now,
13: what?
2: Nothing, dear, I'm dealing with it.
13: Well, 17 and 18 are free. You'd have to share a bath.
2: No. Oh, Audrey called. I'll handle it. George has left her again.
13: Oh, no.
2: Now, we've got one on the first floor, one right up at the top.
13: Shall I deal with this, Basil?
2: I'm dealing with it, dear.
13: No, dear, that's all right. Now, you wanted two singles.
2: I said I'd deal with it.
13: Do you mind sharing your bathroom?
2: Look, I was here first.
13: Well, it's my turn now, then.
2: I fought the Korean War, you know. I killed four men.
13: He was in the catering corps. He used to poison them.
2: Yes? Who is it?
5: It's Manuel.
2: What do you want?
5: Can I go now?
2: I thought you'd gone.
5: Eh?
2: I thought you'd gone.
5: No, I turned it off.
2: What?
5: It was about so high.
2: No, I said I thought a credulity... It doesn't matter.
5: Eh?
2: It doesn't matter.
5: Oh, you think I've gone?
2: Yes.
5: No, I go now.
2: Wonderful.
5: What, he's okay?
2: He's okay.
5: Thank you.
2: Yes?
5: Before I go.
2: Is it?
5: It's my birthday.
2: Yes, I know.
5: I want to thank you for beautiful presents.
2: Oh, yes, fine.
5: And for your much kindness to me since I come here.
2: Not at all, my pleasure.
5: Since coming here from Spain, leaving my mother...
2: Outside.
5: Okay?
2: Outside, thank you.
5: Since coming here from Spain, leaving my five brothers and four sisters...
2: Chop!
13: Can I have it, Basil?
2: What, dear?
13: I want that key.
2: I've only got the key to room 12.
13: That's the one.
2: Now, look here, Sybil.
13: Basil!
2: If you were my size...
13: Since
9: coming...
13: Now,
9: well, number 12.
13: Jean!
9: Hello, Paul.
13: So what are you doing here?
9: Oh, well, we couldn't get in at the Bellevue.
13: Oh, no. Hello, Alan.
9: It'll be fun. My parents arrive tomorrow.
13: What, here?
9: Hmm.
13: Well, I warned you.
11: Yes, we've already met the famous Faulty.
13: Shh. I'm not supposed to hobnob.
11: Oh, dear.
9: Oh, I like your outfit.
13: I'll give you the pattern.
9: Are you going to be at Fiona's wedding?

0: outfit.
1: I'll give you the pattern.
2: Are you going to be at Fiona's wedding?
1: I can't, but I'll be at the reception, my very own Jean Wilson creation.
3: I want you to try that on later.
1: Okay. How do I call your stepfather?
3: Oh, I haven't seen him for a month. He's been in Singapore.
4: Oh, blast. I forgot to get those batteries for my electric razor. Is there anywhere still open, Pop?
1: Well, you might find a chemist.
4: Yeah, well, I'd better have a look. Won't be long.
3: Is Richard coming tonight?
1: We'll be along about 10.
5: Great.
6: Hello again. Well, have you managed to get it all sorted out with your wife?
7: Well, I wouldn't know about that. Is there something you want?
6: Yes. Look, I know it's a bit late, but do you know if there's a chemist still open? Do you know if there's a chemist still open?
7: I suppose you think this is funny, do you?
6: Funny?
7: Ha, ha, ha.
6: No, I really want to know.
7: Oh, do you? Well, I don't. So far as I know, all the chemists are shut. You'll just have to wait till tomorrow. Sorry. Bit of a blow, I imagine.
6: What?
7: Nothing, you heard. Is that all?
6: Well...
7: Yes?
6: I don't suppose you've got a
7: car. Now, look! Just don't push your luck. I have a breaking point, you know.
6: Well, I only want some batteries.
7: I don't believe it.
6: What?
7: Batteries, eh? You know something? You disgust me. I know what people like you get up to, and I think it's disgusting.
6: What are you talking about? I want some batteries for my electric razor. I want to shave.
7: Oh, yes?
6: Yes, I haven't shaved today. Look, see?
7: Electric razor, huh?
6: Right.
7: Well, that's what I was referring to when I said it was disgusting. It is, of course, disgusting that you haven't shaved. But understand what I mean. Sometimes I don't shave either, and that's disgusting, too. So I'm afraid to send up to your room straight away. Thank you so much. Good night.
8: I have good birthday, much to drink, and I not come home till late. But light still on in Mr. Fawlty's bedroom. He need much sleep, but Mrs. Fawlty, she love her funny magazine.
9: Hello? Audrey, any news? Oh, dear, he hasn't. Oh, I know. He doesn't deserve you, Audrey. He really doesn't. Exactly. I know you have. I know. Oh, I know.
7: Are you going to go like that all night?
9: What was that, Audrey? Oh, I know. I know.
7: Why is she telling you then?
9: I understand you. I really do.
7: Oh, I can't stand it anymore. I don't clean the roof or something. Ah, there's the front doorbell. Somebody's got back late.
9: Yes.
7: I expect they got to get their pass key.
9: I know.
7: Somebody better go and let them in.
9: Yes.
7: I'll go then, shall I? Yes, I agree. Right, I'll go then. I mean, you know who that is, don't you? I mean, that's your pair, the Kama Sutra set. Good evening. Welcome to Basil Fawlty Knocking Chops Limited.
9: No, dear, it's only Basil.
7: I'm coming. I mean, I suppose you know what time it is.
10: Oh, Mr. Fawlty. I'm so sorry.
7: Oh, no, it's only 11:15.
10: Oh, I thought you were out of your bed.
7: Oh, no, not at all. I had a few little jobs to do.
10: You're so kind.
7: Oh, well.
10: I had just a lovely evening.
7: Did you? How dare
10: I saw some friends I hadn't seen for years. I had a little bit too much to drink on Friday.
7: Oh, darling, what's life for if one can't get a bit...
10: Blotto?
7: Well, on the blotto.
10: Oh, Mr. Fawlty, you're so charming.
7: Well, one does one's best.
10: I hope Mrs. Fawlty appreciates how lucky she is.
7: Well, I think probably not, in fact, but... Oh, sorry.
8: Mr. Fawlty bend down to help her. She fall over him in heap and sit on him. And then police friends, you know, the young couple, they come in.
7: Sorry. Ah, there you are. Well,
6: okay, I'm awfully sorry.
7: Yeah, it's quite extraordinary. The front doorbell went, and just a moment or two ago, then I thought to myself, I expect that'll be Alan and... So down I go, and lo and behold, it's not you at all. It's Mrs. Penwa. Have you met Alan and this is Mrs. Penwa? She's an antique dealer, you know. I mean, she deals in antiques. She's not frightfully old or anything. So I let her in just 10 seconds. I mean, hardly fine. I mean, hardly time to say good evening. In she comes, drops the thing. Down I go, down she goes. There you are. Bless my soul, it's going. Golly, is that the time? My goodness, I was thinking it was 10:15. My

0: Ben seninle ben Tokyo'dan gel gelin açtı.
1: Are you alright?
2: Yes, I am. Good night. Good night. Good night.
1: Gene, I just made that call.
2: Don't be too long.
3: Oh. Well? Who was it?
1: Oh, it was your pair.
2: Good night.
3: Bonne nuit.
4: Oh, and that woman,
3: Mrs. Paynoir?
4: Yeah, something like that.
3: Dormi bien, Mr. Fulty?
1: How's Audrey?
3: She's in a terrible state.
4: Ah, good, good.
1: Someone at the door, Sybil?
3: Why are you shouting, Basil?
1: Was I shouting? Sorry, Sybil. Well, I'd better go and see who that is then, Sybil. I expected some cue. Forgot to get the guests for their door or something like that. Some innocent explanation. Are you ready, Sybil?
3: I'm ready.
1: Right, well, I'll just see who that is then, Sybil. All right, Sybil.
4: Hello? Hello? Ah.
5: Olé! Oh, so sorry, Mr. Paul. Oh, poor Mr. Baldy.
3: Are you all right?
1: No, I'm dying, but don't get out of bed.
5: I heard you. And you're so wonderful to me. Give me such beautiful presents. Thank you.
1: You're drunk, Manuel.
5: No, it's beautiful. It's my first one.
1: Now listen, I'll help you.
6: We both fallen on the floor. I tried to help poor Mr. Faulty.
5: I love you.
6: Alan come past. He's looking at us very strange.
5: I love you.
3: Basil, I'm trying to read in here.
5: Since I've come here from Spain, leaving my five mothers and four aunties with a knot like me.
4: Et maintenant, un peu de café?
3: Ah oui, s'il vous plaît, café au lait.
4: Café what?
3: Au lait.
4: Ah, au lait, quite. There we are, voilà sommes-nous, café pour vous.
3: Vous? Pas pour toi?
4: Well, I'll probably have one late.
3: Oh, very funny.
4: Oh, good.
3: Oh, Mr. Fulty, I forget, the window in my bedroom, I can't open it, could you?
4: Oh, certainly, I'll pop up and fix it, certainly.
6: I try to serve breakfast, but there is a strange thing happening in my head. I think I have, how you say, overhang.
4: Thank you so much.
5: It's terrible.
4: Go to the kitchen, Manuel.
5: I cannot.
4: Manuel, go to the kitchen.
5: No.
4: Come on,
5: no,
4: Manuel.
5: No, please, I die here. Please.
4: Sorry about this. I've been working awfully hard recently. No, I can manage. Thank you, Polly.
5: No, please, Mr. Oh, no, please.
1: He's at it again, though.
7: It's disgusting.
4: I beg your pardon?
7: Nothing.
4: I thought you said something.
1: No. Carry on.
4: Get on with your meals.
3: Thank you, Mr. Lloyd, and this is just for tonight, isn't it?
8: That's right.
3: Will you be taking lunch?
8: Oh, we won't have time, I'm afraid. We've got this wedding at 2:30.
3: Oh,
9: I wonder, could I make a call?
3: Oh, please, use that phone.
8: Would it be possible to have some sandwiches sent up to the room?
3: Certainly. Here's the key. I'll have your bags brought up in a moment.
8: Thank you.
3: Would you like coffee with the sandwiches?
9: Oh, yes, please.
10: Mum!
9: Hello, darling. Hello, Alan.
1: Hello, Rachel.
3: Oh, where's Philip? Did he have a good trip?
9: Marvellous. He's upstairs. Oh, could I speak to Mrs. Bryce, please?
3: I'll see you in a moment.
1: Yeah, I'm just going to finish my breakfast.
9: Right, Ola.
3: There they are.
4: Where's the key?
3: He's already taken it up, Basil.
4: Oh, right.
9: Anne, is Rachel Lloyd here? How's everything?
4: I'm going to take your cases upstairs.
9: Yes, I know.
6: They arrive at Mr. Lloyd's bedroom and Mr. Faulty open door.
3: Oh!
6: Mr. Lloyd is hugging Polly's friend Jean.
1: Sybil!
4: Hello. It's Mrs. Lloyd, isn't it?
9: That's right.
4: Ah, how do you do? 40, Barrel 40.
9: How do you do?
4: Oh, pretty well, really. Can't complain.
9: Good.
4: Yes, well, we had this door knocked to recently, men. Quite a good job of it, don't you think?
9: Yes, it's very nice.
4: Yes, marvellous. So it's changed our lives, really.
1: You know, we used to have to do the 100 yards through there and back again, but now we can just sort of open it and... Oh, dear, this isn't working as well as it usually does. Ah! Go right in. Just like that, marvellous, really, you know, sort of simple but effective. Would you like to have a try?
9: Well, I'd love to one day, but I think just now I'd better get upstairs, so I'll see you later. You all right?
1: Oh, I've got a trouble with the old leg. I'd better just sit down here. Just a bit of shrapnel, Korean War, still in there.
9: Yeah. Can't they get it out?
1: No, too deep, too deep. Well, this is the kitchen, as you can see.
9: What?
1: The kitchen, yes, we had it plastered about 5 years ago. We've got a few cracks up there now. Don't worry about him. Just having a lie down. Spanish, from Barcelona, you know. Sort of siesta, but he's fine. It was his birthday yesterday. Anyway, we've got a few cracks up there now, but nothing serious. So, as I say, it's not the Sistine Chapel. We're very happy with it.
9: Are you sure he's all right?
1: Oh, yes, he's fine, yes.
9: But he's groaning.
1: Is he?
9: Well, can't you hear him?
1: So, yes. Listen, I just remembered I left your cases just outside your room by mistake. Would you mind if I went up and put them inside them? Unless there's anything else you'd like to...
9: Don't you think perhaps we should...
1: No, don't worry about that. My wife will deal with that. Sybil, so if you'd like to... Come along.
7: Come in.
11: Your sandwiches, Mr. Lloyd.
7: Polly!
11: Hello.
7: How are you?
11: Fantastic.
7: Oh, it's great to see you.
11: You're still gorgeous.
7: Oh, dear.
6: When Mr. Fawlty opened door for Mrs. Lloyd, now Mr. Lloyd is hugging Polly.
9: Is anything the matter?
1: Mrs. Lloyd, can I have a word with you?
9: You are?
1: Yes. Well, there's something that I need to explain.
9: Well...
1: Could we go now?
9: Oh, really? Is it absolutely necessary?
1: I'm afraid it is. Mrs. Lloyd, I'm so sorry. But this is a much nicer room than the one we've given you.
9: What?
1: I'm sorry, I was just saying that this room is so much nicer than yours, and I wanted to bring you in here now and show it to you and apologize in case you found out about it later and got rather cross. Now, the point is, if it turns out you don't like that room, then we can always move you in here, but I don't think it's worth doing until you've definitely decided that you don't like that one as much as this one, and then we can sort of sit down a round table, sort of discuss it, you know, kind of chew it over, and it would be a piece of cake. Bob's your uncle. Okay?
7: Oh, thank you. Thank you very much. I wonder where you were, darling. Darling, are you all right?
9: This room is exactly the same as the one we had.
6: Polly has gone to see her friends Alan and Jean in their room. She try on lovely new dress for wedding. Poor Alan, he has sore back, and Jean give him massage.
12: Oh, Jean is absolutely smashing.
13: Bit tight across the bust.
12: Oh, I love it.
1: Lower.
13: Are you sure?
12: Mm. Can I pick it up tonight?
13: Yeah.
1: Lower. Ah! That's it. Oh, that is amazing. That is amazing.
6: Mr. Fawlty, he hear noise and listen outside door.
14: Oh, hey, baby, have you been taking lessons?
12: So, I see you tonight, huh? Thank you, that's absolutely fantastic.
1: Oh. No. Oh, Polly, I want to see you at reception in 1 minute in your hat and coat.
12: I'm sorry?
1: I want to see you at reception in 1 minute in your hat and coat.
12: Will they fit you?
1: No. They're going.
12: What?
1: They're going.
9: She was sitting on him.
14: 5 minutes later, I found him lying on the floor underneath the waiter.
1: My servant. Ah, there you are. Got together, have you? Yes, I might have guessed, mightn't I? Yes, I see. Of course, we're a bit behind the times down here in Torquay. Well, I'm sorry, but I have to go. We made a mistake. All these rooms are taken. I'm so sorry. Well, actually, I'm not sorry. I mean, you come in here just like that, and, well, to be perfectly blunt, you have a very good time at our expense. Hmm? I mean, I think you know what I mean. Hmm? I mean, you have a very, very good time, haven't you? Well, not here you don't. Oh, no. Thank you, and good night. Well, that's taken care of that.
13: Basil, what is going on? Why did you tell Polly to get her hat and coat?
1: Because she's going along with the Lloyds and that pair you let in. I've never seen anything like it in my life. My God!
13: Basil, what are you on about? Why are they leaving?
1: I'll tell you exactly why they're leaving. First of all, I go there and I find that girl in his arms, in Lloyd's arms. 5 minutes later, Polly's in there!
13: What girl?
1: That girl!
13: She's his daughter.
1: What?
13: She's Mr. Lloyd's stepdaughter. They're all one family.
1: Oh, what about Polly?
13: She was at school with Jean. She's known them all for years.
1: For years, huh?
13: 4 years.
1: What have I done?
13: What have you done?
1: I told them to leave.
13: You've told them to leave?
1: Well, how was I supposed to know? Why didn't you tell me, you half-wits? Why didn't they tell me? You can't blame me for this.
13: Go and tell them they can stay.
1: Why don't you go and tell them?
13: I didn't tell them to go.
1: Oh, no, I suppose it's all my fault, isn't it?
13: Go and tell them.
1: No.
13: Now.
1: No, I won't.
13: You will?
1: No, I won't.
13: Oh, yes, you will.
1: Oh, yes, I will. Right, yes, that's right. Leave it to me. Let me get you out of it. That's all I'm good for, isn't it? Basil Fawlty Limited. Other people's messes cleared up. My appointment to my wife, Sybil. I mean, what am I going to say?
13: Tell them you made a mistake.
1: Oh, brilliant. Brilliant. Is that what made Britain great? And Phil Foy ain't made a mistake. Oh, you're not my friends. I just can't. Well, very nice, very nice. Take him off. Get back to work. I'm so sorry. I'm so sorry I made a mistake. I'm so sorry I made a mistake. I'm sorry. I'm so sorry. But my wife has made a mistake. I don't know how she did, but she did. She's made a complete pudding of the whole thing as usual. It'll be perfectly all right, you'd say. I've sorted all that. I'm frankly sorry, but you know what women are like. They've got one brain between the lot of them. Well, not all of them, but I mean, some of them have. My wife. So please do stay and see you all later on. Thank you so much. Please do stay. My wife made a most dreadful mistake.
15: Yes, I think she probably did.
16: Evening, Fawlty.
1: Ah, evening, Major.
16: Papers arrived yet?
1: Oh, yes. Sorry, they're so late. I didn't get here till 5. Have to have a word with them again.
16: Where's your lady wife this evening?
1: Oh, she's spending the night at Audrey's. You know, George has walked out on her again, so she's in the usual state.
16: Still, it must have upset her a bit.
1: Well, yes, she makes a song and dance about it.
16: Well, you don't like Audrey very much, do you?
1: Dreadful woman. Dreadful.
16: Well, I think it's very decent of your wife to go round there and to listen to all that rubbish.
1: Couldn't do without it, Major.
16: She's a fine woman, Mrs. Fawlty.
1: No, I wouldn't say that.
16: No, nor would I.
1: All right, Major.
17: Hi, Mr. Fawlty.
1: Ah, good evening. Sorry.
17: No, don't switch it off. I love Chopin.
1: Oh, really? There's your key.
17: Oh, it's so romantic.
1: Yes, exactly.
17: Are you romantic, Mr. Fawlty?
1: No, good God, no.
17: Well, I think you are. I think beneath that English exterior throbs a passion that would make Lord Byron look like a tobacconist.
1: No, sorry.
17: Oh, don't look so bashful. I won't try and sit on you again. And where is your charming wife this evening?
1: Oh, she's spending the night with a friend. Oh, a girl, a lady friend.
17: When the cat's away, eh?
1: Oh, hardly, no. Too much to do. Ah, well, good night.
17: Bonne nuit. Oh, Mr. Fawlty.
1: Yes?
17: Did you fix my window?
1: Oh, damn.
17: Oh, if you could, please. It's so hot tonight.
1: Yes, okay, right. Here we are.
17: Ah, oh, you're so strong.
1: Oh, well, I'm sure you are, too, if you put your mind to it.
17: Your wife shouldn't leave you with strange women.
1: Oh, well, I wouldn't call you that strange.
17: Mr. Fawlty, you're so charming.
1: Only a little.
17: Oh, well. Isn't it wonderful?
1: Yes, it's nice, isn't it?
17: I shall sleep au naturel tonight.
4: Good idea. Right.
17: Not so much fun on your own.
4: Oh, well, one could always pretend. Oh, twinge from the old leg. Better go and lie down. Good night.
17: Good night.
4: Damn shrapnel. who is it?
17: Mr. Flatty.
18: Hello.
17: I'm so sorry, but I have to leave early tomorrow. Could I have a call at 7 o'clock, please?
4: Oh, marvelous. Is that all? Absolutely. 7 o'clock.
17: Please don't go yet.
4: Really?
17: I think you've forgotten something.
4: Did I? Damn. Well,
17: here you go. Your recorder.
4: Oh, thank you.
17: You left it in my room.
4: Well, no, thank you so much.
17: You left it in my room so you could come and get it, didn't you? I'm not having you knocking on my door in the middle of the night. You're a naughty man. Good night.
18: Good night.
6: Ah, Mrs. Falter, she no stay away for a night after all. She hears something in kitchen. Mrs. Forty very worried now. She can hear something not very nice.
19: Look, go to your room. I won't ask you again.
17: Open the door.
19: Listen, I can't. My wife has just got back unexpectedly. She's in the bathroom.
1: What, dear? I think you'll find it on the second shelf, Sybil, darling.
17: Let me in, Basil.
19: Look, you'll meet somebody else sooner or later.
17: Basil.
19: Try to control yourself. Where do you think you are, Paris?
17: Let me in.
19: Shut up, will you, you silly tart. Go away. My wife will hear us.
17: This is your wife.
4: Oh, what a terrible dream.
17: Downstairs.
4: George got back, did he?
17: There's a burglar downstairs.
4: What?
17: A burglar, quick!
6: I wake up in kitchen in basket. I feel very, very ill. It's all dark. I'm very stiff. Oh, someone hit me and jumped on top of me. It's Mr. Faulty. All the lights go on. Mr. Lloyd and his family come in. Mr. Fault is still on top of me. They are looking at us very strange.
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5: The nicest thing about the mint with the hole is that it's smooth and never crumbles. 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Try sucking them, dear Henry.
4: I can't, I've already crunched them all. Will you have the polo, dear Liza, will you have the polo, dear Liza, polo?
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4: But you take the old tube.
5: 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Have one. 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
4: But you take the old tube.
5: Because they happen to be my tube of polo, dear Henry. Have one. Mm.
4: I'm crunching my polo, dear Liza, I'm crunching my polo, dear Liza, crunching.
5: 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Try sucking them, dear Henry.
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7: 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Episode 4, Tennis Balls and Military Tattoos.
8: I met that awful little Sharon woman in Waitrose.
9: Sharon who?
8: The one who runs Teddy Bear Cottage. Oh, ridiculous name for a guest house. She said she was full up all last week, turning people away.
9: Where do we want these bananas?
8: Oh, hang them from the thingamajig.
9: Right.
8: Oh, she's got four doubles en suite, and she charges more than we do for nylon valances. Nylon. Ugh.
9: What the hell? Who cares? Don't let it bug you. Ah, pesto.
8: But we were half empty all last week. We only had the Dickinsons, and they complained about the fried bread. And they were very sniffy about having to park in Chapel Street.
9: The Dickinsons were toffee-nosed gits anyway. Take no notice.
8: Oh, I loathe running a B&B. I've got no talent at all for this kind of work. I'm useless at cooking.
9: Oh, come on. I think your toast is quite distinguished. And you made a witty little porridge the other day.
8: Oh, hell of damnation. Who's coming to plague us now? I hate the human race.
9: Well, let's hope it's a Martian, then.
8: I'll go.
9: No, I'll go. You make yourself a nice cup of valerian tea.
8: Oh, I'm beyond valerian. I'm probably beyond Prozac. I could go over the edge just like that. I could easily be lured away from East Anglian Anglicanism by a charismatic guru.
10: Good morning.
11: Oh, hello.
10: Oh, hello. The Reverend Leslie...
11: Leslie Eels. Oh. Yes, I stayed here a couple of weeks ago.
10: Of course. Come in.
11: Well, just for a moment then. I'll have to move my car. I couldn't find a place in Chapel Street, so I've encroached on the funeral director's forecourt.
10: Oh, yes. Parking round here's a nightmare. I prefer a push bike myself.
11: Well, I saw the vacancy sign. Now, I wonder if I might possibly stay for a couple of nights again.
10: Oh, of course. I think the room you had last time is occupied, though.
11: Blue Tits, wasn't it?
10: Yes. The Fletchers are in Blue Tits, but, well, I'm sure Swallows is free. This way. Oh. Yes, just watch your head.
11: Oh, I adore Swallows. They've got such cute little red bits.
10: So, what brings you back to Norwich? It can't be my sister's fried bread.
11: Oh, no, I can't do the marriage of cooked breakfast. I find honey puffs quite enough of a challenge. No, no, the thing is, I'm getting a little bit obsessed by relics. Relics and miracles.
10: Here's the room.
11: Oh, it's lovely.
10: Yeah, I think it's all made up and ready. Oh, you're out of tea bags. I'll bring you some. Or do you prefer coffee?
11: Oh, no, I think caffeine brings out my violent side. I ran amok at a parish rounders match once, and it was the day Mrs. Adamson forced her cafetiere on us. But some tea bags would be lovely.
10: Oh, excuse me. I'll just have to get that. My sister's not firing on all cylinders today.
11: Oh, dear. Well, don't let me keep you. I'll go and move the car. All right.
10: Oh. Happyfield Guest House. Could you speak up, please? Oh, sorry, Bernard. Yes, of course. Oh, well, that'll be fine. All right, see you then. Bye.
8: Did you say Bernard?
10: No, I got you going.
8: What did he say? Why didn't you call me?
10: He's coming round. He's got something to discuss, apparently.
8: Oh, what?
10: Well, he didn't say, but he did say it was important.
8: Oh, my God. Did he sound worried?
10: Bernard always sounds worried.
8: Oh, don't. It's going to be one of those days when everything goes wrong. I can feel it in my spleen. Oh, good God, God, whatever next? Why can't they leave us alone?
10: Well, how else do you expect guests to arrive sliding down the chimney?
8: Oh, don't. Just come and let me get them.
10: Good morning.
12: Good morning, lady.
8: Oh, Mr. Mullet. Have you gone back into fish?
12: Oh, no, no, my darling. The bottom's dropped out of herrings. It's the quotas. It's that Europe, like. No, we've started up another little business, see?
10: What, those inflatable things you were telling me about? Balloon trips and so forth?
12: No, no, no, my lady. That was all a bit down market, tell you the truth. No, we're in property maintenance now. Gilt head and mallet. Look, we've had some of them little cards printed.
8: Well, we don't need anything doing today, thank you.
12: Yeah, excuse me, my lady, but that's where you're wrong. I took the liberty of inspecting your stink pipe with my binoculars, and I'm sorry to say you've lost your guard. You're all bunged up with guns.
8: Lost my what?
12: Your stink pipe guard, madam. There might be an old bird's nest or two up there and all. Could cause unpleasantness in the bathroom, you see. Methane return.
8: Oh, my sister deals with all the structural side. She's got a degree in engineering, you know. Don't put up with any impertinence, Lord.
10: My sister's a bit under the weather, actually, so lead me to my stink pipe. There's a good fellow.
12: Right you are, madam. Just step back here with me. Just over here. That's it. Yeah. Now, look, it's up there, see? Down past your chimney.
10: Oh.
12: And while I'm up there, I could clean out your gutters, see? They're full of debris. Look, I can see it from here.
10: Oh, good Lord, yeah, I can see what you mean.
12: We'll have them cleaned out in a jiffy for you. Look, I'll go and get the ladder, if you'll be so kind. Is to go and find me a bucket.
10: Oh, right. One bucket coming up.
12: Thank you.
8: Oh, unpleasantness in the bathroom. Whatever next? I am haunted by the sordid. Oh, my God. There's a cobweb on my portrait of Lord Nelson. I do apologize, my lord. I wonder how you would have coped running a B&B. I bet it would have been spotless, sir, and shipshape. Although I don't think Lady Hamilton would have been much help. Rather like Maud, in fact. Excuse me, my lord, I'm going ashore. Oh, my God, that'll be Bernard. How lovely. But on the other hand, I wonder if he's going to charge us for this visit. Bernard.
13: Good morning, Alison. I've had to park at the Christian Aid Bringham By.
8: Oh, dear. Come in.
13: Yes.
8: How are you? How's your reflux?
13: Oh, not too bad, thank you. And yourself?
8: I can feel my spleen starting to act up. Oh. I expect it's the full moon. Yeah. Come through. I'll make you some coffee. How's your mother?
13: Very well, thank you. She's halfway through Richard Branson's beard.
8: Sorry?
13: She's doing a tapestry of it.
8: Oh, what, in kit form?
13: Oh, no. Mother designs them herself. She's had a bit of trouble with Richard Branson. She got stuck on his teeth.
8: Must be hard getting a likeness.
13: Oh, no. Mother's got a good eye for a likeness. She used to do dogs and birds, but I persuaded her she was wasted on animals.
8: Oh, so she does portraits now. From photographs?
13: Yes. She's doing a series. Great men of our age in canvas and wool.
8: What a lovely idea. Tell me, how does she choose her subjects?
13: At random, really. She didn't get off to a very good start.
8: Oh, really? How?
13: Well, she'd started on Geoffrey Archer, and she'd sketched in the outline of his features in pink silk, you know, when it all blew up in her face.
8: Ah, the court case.
13: Dreadful business.
8: So she had to abandon it, I suppose.
13: No, Mother hates waste. She decided that instead of throwing it away, she'd turn it into one of her dog portraits.
8: She turned Geoffrey Archer into a dog?
13: Yes. He's quite an appealing little shih tzu now. Although from a certain angle, in a certain light, you can see that, although it's a dog now, it was once Geoffrey Archer.
8: Oh, how interesting. I'd love to come round and admire your mother's tapestries one day, if I may.
13: What a nice idea. Why don't you come on Thursday afternoon?
8: Right.
13: I'll be out all day at the golf course, and it would be nice for her to have a bit of company.
8: I see. Yes, of course. Tea or coffee, then, Bernard?
13: Tea, please, I think. Darjeeling.
8: Oh, tea bag, I'm afraid.
13: Fine. I have quite a difficult matter to discuss with you, I'm afraid.
8: Oh, dear. Would you like a ginger nut?
13: I confess I am partial to ginger nuts.
8: Oh, so am I. It's the one thing that's remained constant since childhood. You can't even get hard toilet paper anymore.
13: Ah, yes. Bronco.
8: Paisel. Let's go through to the dining room. We won't be disturbed there. I'll just bring through this tray.
12: There we are. Right. Now, you hold the ladder, my dear, and I'll go up and take a look.
14: Righto.
12: Molly Wimpley, she smokes like a chimney, and she's my little nicotine.
14: Sonny, you never think of gutters, do you?
12: Eh?
14: We never even had gutters in Africa. Mind you, most of the time, we never even had rain.
12: I didn't know you come from Africa, madam. You'd never know just to look at you.
14: Oh, yes, I spent 25 years there, actually. I went out shortly after graduation to help construct a bridge over the Ompopo.
12: I tried to get the wife interested in Tunisia once. You know where the tuna fish comes from.
14: Yes, I've heard Tunis is quite delightful.
12: She wasn't having any, though. It's the devil's own job trying to drag her as far as Cromer.
14: I say, what's the gutter like?
12: Dear, oh, dear, oh, dear. Oh, I don't know.
14: Well, what's wrong?
12: I don't reckon this lot's been cleared out for 20 years.
14: More like 40. We grew up here, you know. When I went to Africa, my sister got a job in London, but father's always been here.
12: Ah, gentleman to his fingertips.
14: Yes. We turned the basement into a granny flat for him.
12: Oh, what was his line of work then?
14: He was in mustard, on the admin side.
15: Hello.
12: Oh.
15: Oh, I thought I heard a heavenly voice. Oh, you're up there.
12: Just clearing out the gutters and inspecting the roof, sir. Gilt head and mullet at your service. I'll give you my card in a minute.
15: Oh, no, please don't let me distract you. Besides, it's no use. I'm from Chipping Sodbury.
14: Oh. I'm so sorry. I was going to bring you some tea bags, wasn't I? Darjeeling or Earl Grey? My sister's downstairs somewhere. She'll give you one.
12: Oh, I found what's been bunging you up, miss.
14: Oh, thank goodness. What?
12: Tennis balls. Two of the blighters. Seen better days, a pair of them.
14: Oh, yes. Well, we were always playing tennis in the back garden. Daddy was trying to coach us, you see. But he just couldn't have the raw material to work on. Alison never had anything remotely like a backhand. I used to double fault and lose my temper all the time.
15: Double fault? That would make a good idea for a sermon. Such a shame I don't have a parish anymore.
14: Your tea, though. I nearly forgot again. Darjeeling or Earl Grey?
15: Earl Grey, I think.
14: Ah.
15: There's a statue of him in Newcastle, you know. Such a handsome chap.
12: Ah, I got the balls, and I'm coming down.
15: Oh, the excitement.
12: Hey, you got the light, boy. Hey, you got the light. Hey, you got the light, boy.
13: Now, before we begin, Alison, I think Maud should be present.
8: Oh, well, I can tell her later. She's busy with the workmen.
13: I'm afraid it really would be unprofessional were you not both to hear what I have to say.
8: Oh, dear. Is it so serious?
13: Fairly significant, yes.
8: Oh, for crying out loud. Come in.
15: Oh, I'm so sorry to disturb you.
8: Quite all right. I'm just having a little meeting with our accountant, Bernard Tort.
15: Oh, delighted. Leslie Eales.
13: How do you do, Vicar?
15: Oh, please call me Leslie. It must be such fun being an accountant.
13: Oh, it's dreadfully dull most of the time, I'm afraid. Are you on holiday in Norwich?
15: Not exactly. I'm doing research for a book.
13: Oh, really? On what subject?
15: Relics and Miracles in Medieval East Anglia.
13: Fascinating. I'm a student of ecclesiastical history myself, in a modest way.
8: Well, Bernard names his tropical fish after East Anglian saints.
13: Never mind that. Tell me, which saints are you specialising in? Are you interested in the incorruptible body of St. Edmund?
15: Goodness, yes. And I've always had a soft spot for the two fingers of St. Margaret.
13: Didn't they end up in St. Albans?
15: I believe so, but it seems St. Albans lost the two fingers of St. Margaret.
13: Typical. You can't trust anyone these days.
8: More tea, Bernard?
13: No, thank you.
8: Shall I refresh the pot?
13: No, really, Alison, I'm fine. Do you know the tracery figures in the windows of North Tottenham Church?
15: No, I haven't explored much of Norfolk yet.
13: Oh, there's several marvellous figures there, including my favourite saint, St. Roche, wearing high loose boots and showing his plague sore.
15: Lovely. High loose boots. I wonder if you can still get them nowadays.
13: I'll drive you out there tomorrow, if you like. Ooh. I wouldn't mind having another look at Tottenham.
15: Oh, that would be wonderful. Thank you so much.
8: Oh, dear. The pot's gone stone cold and we haven't even started our meeting yet.
15: Oh, I mustn't disturb you. I'll leave you in peace.
8: Was there something I could help you with?
15: I've just popped down for a tea bag. Your sister said you'd show me where they were. She's holding the workman's ladder.
8: Oh, the kitchen's just through there on the right. They're in the blue cupboard just beyond the cooker. Help yourself.
15: Oh, thank you.
13: I'll pick you up about 11 tomorrow morning then, Leslie.
15: Yes, and I'm really looking forward to it.
13: Yeah. And Alison, if you can find Maud, I must press on. I have to be in Little Plumstead by lunchtime.
12: Shall I have a look at that manhole for you while I'm here?
16: What manhole?
12: There.
16: Yes, I didn't notice it under that bush.
12: No harm in having a look. These drains can throw up some nasty surprises.
8: Oh, God. We need you for this meeting with Bernard, apparently, for some reason.
16: Right ahead.
8: Wait, what's he doing poking about under my Eliagnus?
12: Just checking your manholes, madam. Wouldn't want to build up a sludge there, would we?
13: Alison, I have to be at Little Plumstead by 1 o'clock.
8: Right, come in.
12: Don't you worry about me, ladies. I'll have a look at your sewer pipe, and if there's a problem, I'll give it a blasted good running.
16: I'm so grateful.
12: Good God.
13: Now, Alison, Maud.
8: Yes.
13: It has occurred to me that taking into account all your father's various building society accounts and stocks and bonds and what have you, plus the value of this house, which by now must be considerable.
16: Yes.
13: In the unhappy event of your father's demise, his estate might well attract inheritance tax at what is currently a punitive rate.
8: Oh, dear.
16: Typical. I'd like to shoot the entire personnel of the Inland Revenue one by one.
13: I fear that is not a feasible option in today's Britain, Maud. However, if we could tactfully persuade your father to make his estate or a proportion of it over to you before his death, the problem would not arise.
8: What? Mention death to Daddy? I'd sooner die.
16: Don't be so weedy, Alison. Now, I'll mention it to him, no problem. We'll have a man-to-man talk. We'll start by discussing the England cricket team, and the conversation will naturally turn to death. You'll see.
15: Oh.
11: We meet again. I was just looking for the tea bags.
12: Ah, right, sir. I just come in here to link up my holes, see, and swill out my bits and pieces, love.
11: I'm so glad you come down off that terrible ladder. I can't stand heights.
12: Can't you, Reverend? That's a bit of a shame, sir, seeing as where you'll be going later on.
11: Do you mean Tudden?
12: No, sir, I meant Evan, sir. Just a little joke, Vicar, no offence.
11: I wonder where these wretched tea bags are. Alison said they'd be in the blue cupboard, but there's no sign of them.
12: You can have a swig out of my flask if you're desperate, sir.
11: No, thank you. I'm fine, really. I might go out and buy some decaffeinated Earl Grey.
12: Oh, drat the thing!
11: Goodness, what lovely tattoos.
12: Eh?
11: Were you ever in the Navy?
12: Oh, well, I've been a fisherman man and boy, sir, for 25 years. Till recently, when the bottom dropped out of fishing, I went to Europe. I got these tattoos in Yarmouth. All got a naval theme they have, sir.
11: Oh, mermaids and so forth.
12: Oh, blast no, sir, none of that nonsense. It's all ships of the line and scenes from naval history.
11: Really? May I have a peep?
12: I got the attack on Pearl Harbor on my chest and the death of Nelson between my shoulder blades. And from the waist down, I'm all frigates and sloops. Where would you like to start, sir?
11: Well, let's start with your sloops and work our way up, shall we? Oh, how divine.
12: Righto, sir. Could you hold this for me?
11: Right, yes.
17: So, are we agreed that Maud will take it upon herself to bring up the subject of inheritance tax with your father?
8: I don't think you should mention it, Maud.
14: Why?
8: You have no tact. You'd go at it like a bull at a gate.
14: Yeah, well,
8: you
14: right.
8: would. I think you should mention it, Bernard, if you wouldn't mind.
17: Me?
8: Yes, you could pop round for tea one day later this week and have a word with him.
17: Well,
8: come in.
12: Ah, excuse me, ladies and gentlemen, only I've been cleaning out some of those old things we found in the gutter, and I thought you might like to see them. Here, in this bucket.
10: Oh, look, Alison.
8: What?
10: Mr. Mullet found these balls on the roof, and I think they're Daddy's. Look, here's his initials, GB.
8: That means made in England, you idiot.
10: No, it doesn't.
8: It does.
10: They're handwritten in Indian ink, look.
12: Oh, I rinsed them off, see, only I thought they might have like an antique value.
17: The dear old tennis balls of yesteryear. Do you remember Anne Hayden? Such a well-built girl. And Maria Bueno.
10: Oh, Daddy always put his initials on, don't you remember?
8: Yes.
10: So when he took us to the tennis club, nobody would be able to pinch his balls.
8: Ah, there is something rather poignant about them, I suppose.
12: Also, there's a little problem in the garden, ladies, if you could favour me with a moment of your time.
8: Oh, dear, what sort of problem?
12: Well, I'm afraid it's to do with sludge, backed up as far as the eye can see. If it's okay with you, I'll get Jason to go and hire a jet in, Larry. Then we can blow and suck alternately till we get the blasted thing shifted.
8: Oh, no.
12: Would you care to come out and have a look, ladies? I'm afraid the drains haven't been seen to for years. Would you like to come too, sir?
17: I really should be getting along to Little Plumstead.
12: Right, ladies. I'll just uncover the problem for you.
10: Oh. My God! It looks like lasagna. The lasagna from hell.
8: Close it up again. I'm so sorry, Bernard.
17: I really must be going.
12: So, shall I tell Jason to hire one of their jet and lorries?
8: Yes, whatever you need.
17: Alison, a word.
8: Yes, sir.
17: As to the matter under discussion...
8: The drains?
17: No, the inheritance tax.
11: I couldn't find the tea bags at all, I'm afraid. I looked everywhere.
8: They're in the blue cupboard, in the tin with the portrait of Lord Nelson on it.
11: Oh, in a tin? I'd never thought to look. And Nelson, What a coincidence.
18: What coincidence?
11: Well, Mr. Mullet is covered in tattoos, you know. Yes. He was showing them to me just now. Do you know, he's got the death of Nelson between his shoulder blades.
18: No.
19: I really must be getting off to Little Plumstead.
18: Between his shoulder blades? Oh, wait, Bernard.
11: Yes, it's quite poignant, really, although he himself can never see it. Except in the mirror, of course.
18: I don't think. On the one hand, it seems like a horrid aberration. On the other hand...
11: It's a tribute to the enduring power and romance of the Nelson legend among Britain's sturdy mariners, isn't it?
18: I suppose so. I've always been a passionate admirer of Lord Nelson.
11: Oh, so have I. Kiss me, Hardy. Oh. It always makes a thrill run up my spine. You'll have to ask Mr. Mullet to take his shirt off and have a peep. You won't be disappointed, I promise.
18: Oh.
11: Isn't your garden lovely? I do adore your passifloras. Do you lag them in winter?
18: I suppose I should. When I was in Bloomsbury, of course, they survived outdoors. London's got a wonderful microclimate.
11: Oh, yes. I've got a friend down in Cornwall. Clive. He lives near Falmouth on the Helford River. He's got the most stupendous Dicksonia.
19: Lavinia? Yeah, I'm afraid I'm going to be a few minutes late. Something's come up. Unexpectedly. It's nothing important. I won't be long. Right. Fine. See you about 1:30, then.
11: He never covers his Dicksonia up, even in January. I suppose you can get away with that sort of thing in Cornwall.
18: Well, I mustn't keep you, Bernard. Bernard's got an important business meeting in Steeple Bumpstead.
19: Oh, Little Plumstead, Alison.
18: I'm sorry, Little Plumstead. We mustn't detain you with our insignificant little dramas, Bernard.
19: It's more of a social call than a business meeting, really. I helped Lavinia, Lady Fretstone, with her investments after her divorce, and she's invited me over for luncheon to celebrate the anniversary of her decree absolute. She's quite a picturesque character.
18: Delightful. Well, don't let us keep you.
19: When she found out about Nigel's infidelity, she poured all his claret into the jacuzzi and castrated his mastiffs.
18: She should have had counselling. Anger management is all the rage these days, you know.
14: Alison, I've had the most brilliant idea. Oh, you'll love this.
18: What?
14: I've just been discussing the potential of this area with Mr. Mullet.
18: What area?
14: This bit of land.
18: The garden?
14: Yes. He reckons if we were to level it and tarmac it over, we'd have all street parking for 4 cars at least.
18: Tarmac over my beloved garden?
14: Yes.
18: I've never heard of anything so monstrous.
14: Well, it's only a thought. I mean, look, it is a bit neglected and overgrown. Come on, look at it. Now, look, it's too much for you. That's obvious.
18: Have you any idea? Any idea how I've slaved in the past few months to create just this air of negligent opulence according to the precepts of Gertrude Jekyll and Peter Sackville West? It's Edwardian, it's romantic, it's deliberately loose and informal and decadent and intertwined.
14: You could have a few things in pots round the edge.
18: Don't be absurd, Maud. If you ever suggest such a thing again, I'll kill you.
14: But think how it would improve our image. Off-street parking. I mean, it's worth its weight in gold in a city like this. Don't you want your 3 crowns on the tourist board?
18: Stuff the crowns. Stuff the tourist board. Stuff bed and breakfast.
19: Alison, just before I go, would you be kind enough to clarify your instructions?
18: What?
19: Do you wish me to make an approach to your father or not?
18: Yes, please, Bernard. We need father to take steps to protect his estate. The vultures are gathering and they're closer to home than I thought. Enjoy your lunch in Steeple Bumpstead.
19: Little Plumstead.
14: That's Alison all over. She doesn't know her Bumpstead from her Plumstead sometimes.
19: Goodbye. I'll ring to fix the meeting with your father then. Goodbye, Leslie.
11: Goodbye, Bernard. See you tomorrow. I'm so looking forward to seeing St. Ross's plague sores.
12: So, would you like me to give you a price for the car park, ladies?
14: Oh, yes, please.
18: No, thank you. I want only one thing from you, Mr. Mullet.
12: Oh, what's that, my darling?
18: Be so good as to step aside for a moment and show me your tattoos.
12: Oh, all right. Happy to oblige.
18: Thank you.
12: That's East Anglia for you. Something for everybody.
18: I understand you have the death of Nelson.
14: I sometimes think that what Alison really needs is a man in her life, you know.
11: Oh, absolutely. I do sympathise. But, Maud...
14: What?
11: I don't want to be a nuisance, but do you think I could possibly have...
15: a tea bag?
7: Alison and Maud was written by Sue Lim. The cast was Alison, Denise Coffey, Maud, Miriam Margulies, Mr. Mullet, Chris Emmett, Bernard, Jeffrey Whitehead, and Leslie, Nicholas Grace. It was produced by Jonathan James Moore.
20: I came across Mr. Kipling in a meadow by the church. If I painted that spire once, he said, I painted it a dozen times. He offered me an apple pie. An artist needs inspiration, he explained. Golden short crust pastry, delicious apple filling, and just the right amount of sugar sprinkled on top. But then, when it comes to the little details, Mr. Kipling does have an exceedingly good eye. I came across Mr. Kipling in a meadow by the church. If I painted that spire once, he said, I painted it a dozen times. He offered me an apple pie. An artist needs inspiration, he explained. Golden short crust pastry, delicious apple filling, and just the right amount of sugar sprinkled on top. But then, when it comes to the little details, Mr. Kipling does have an exceedingly good eye.
21: Yes, it's for you. It's your dinner. It's called Cupboard Love. Cupboard Love's different. Comes in a packet, not a tin. See this foil pouch? Keeps it moist and squeezy. That's right. It's a new kind of cat food. Moist. It's good for you. Like it?
22: New Cupboard Love. What the well-cared-for cat has for dinner.

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6: I've got my 10 fine souls to wiggle in the sand. Wiggle in the sand.
7: Great crested Sam Tucker, a veteran of the River Thames, a legend in his own lifetime, a waterman who, so the story goes, fell off his father's coaling barge as a child and was brought up by swans. Now he was our guide. As we left Letchlade on the final push for the source of the river, he stood on the bows of Megan, leading from the front.
6: I'm glad you coaxed me out of retirement. I've decided my drinking days are over. The river is where my heart is. You know what I feel like doing? I feel like taking all my clothes off and standing naked on the prow, like a figurehead.
8: Are you sure this legend is capable of getting us to Cricklade?
7: You have to have confidence in him.
8: I find it hard to have confidence in a man who has mushrooms growing out of his turnips.
6: Watch out for that bird's nest ahead. Funny-looking birds, them.
8: They're coots.
6: Well, they're new. Never had them on the river when I worked it.
8: You see, I'm just not convinced.
7: The man's a genius. You've got to expect a few flaws.
6: It's getting hot, isn't it?
7: Sure is.
6: Tell you what, why doesn't the young lady rub some suntan oil all over me and then I'll return the favour? Do crew morale the world a good, that one.
8: Lay a finger on me and you'll walk the plank.
6: Oh, frisky with it.
7: Jennifer, put that skull down.
8: I've sold car parks more attractive than him.
7: Listen to me, look. Have patience, and I promise you Sam Tucker will prove his worth.
6: What? I'm going to crawl under the tarpaulin and have a snooze. Conserve me energy for the dangers that lurk ahead. Wake me up when we get to the Axe and Compass at Kempsford.
7: See? Tonto of the Thames. With Sam Tucker asleep in the front and Shipstock Boogie asleep in the back, Jennifer and I navigated the ever-narrowing river. It was around midday when she uttered the words I'd been dreading.
8: This is very strange.
7: Yeah, I know what you mean. There's a solitude up here that's overwhelming. It's quite different from the other stretches of the river.
8: No, I meant I find it very strange the way I haven't had a phone call all morning.
7: I glanced at Boogie. He opened one eye. He was counting on me, I knew. Last night in Letchlade, had I dreamt it, or had I really seen him creep from the boat and bury Jennifer's mobile phone under a rhododendron? He smirked, and I knew it hadn't been a dream.
8: There was talk of some big underground car park project in Seattle. I'm really surprised they haven't kept me posted.
7: Oh, they can look after things without you.
8: I'm used to getting 50 phone calls a morning. If the thing hasn't rung by midday, I start to get a rash. What on earth is that?
7: It's a canoeist.
9: Lovely morning!
10: Lovely!
9: Peaceful! Can really get away from it all up here. The Thames Empty Quarter, I call it.
10: Yes!
9: Broke and relax with his music. Unwind! Just pottering, are you?
10: We're heading for Cricklade.
9: Cricklade? You must be mad. You never make it. You've got the gravel banks below Kempsford for a start. Then there's the rapids at Castle Eaton. And even if you manage them, you've got the killer swans at Isey.
7: The what swans?
9: Killer swans! A rare breed.

0: Swans are easy.
1: The what swans?
0: Killer swans. A rare breed. They're not peckers. They're crushers.
2: Don't talk nonsense.
0: Well, that's what the bloke whose boat they found wrecked under Hannington Bridge said.
1: What happened to him?
0: Well, no one knows. He was never seen again. Vanished without trace. Apart from one postcard, that is, sent to his wife from the Ramada Renaissance Hotel in the Caribbean Paradise of Guadeloupe, asking her to send him his golf clubs. Spooky, eh? Don't say I didn't warn you!
3: The wind picked up. The reeds groped at the gunwales. Ducklings abandoned their formation flying lessons for the day. The legendary great crested Sam Tucker and Boogie slept on as we were blown towards Wiltshire.
2: I think I'd better just call the office and check in, see what's happening.
1: No.
2: Why not?
1: Because, you're too busy here.
2: Well, it won't take a minute.
1: I have some important things to discuss with you.
2: Like what?
1: Something I'm very concerned about.
2: What?
1: Noses.
2: What?
1: Yeah, noses. I'm really worried about the number of noses I'm getting through.
2: Are you all right?
1: Yeah, my nose has peeled 6 times now since London. I mean, how many noses do you think the human body has? Yeah, I'm worried I'm running out.
2: Where's my phone? What's happened?
1: We've run aground.
2: Well, how do we get off?
1: I suppose we have to push.
2: Well, get the legendary Sam Tucker to do it.
1: Good idea. Excuse me, Sam. Sam.
2: Oi, you great fat pig, get up! Wonderful. Tonto of the Thames asleep with a nipple of a wine box in his mouth.
4: Oh, what's the bother? Are we at the pub?
2: No, we've run aground. What are you going to do about it?
4: I suggest we wait for heavy rain. Wake me up when we get
2: I
4: to
2: suggest
4: the
2: you jump in and pull us off.
4: I'm a waterman. I don't get my feet wet.
3: We could lighten the load.
4: Why don't we lighten the load?
2: Good idea. Let's start with the excess baggage. That means you and Boogie. We'll begin with Boogie. I've always had a desire to throw him in the river. Here, boy, good boy.
3: Don't try and throw Boogie in the river, Gerald. It's impossible. You'll end up in the water yourself.
2: I've never told you this, but I am a cat person.
3: You're not.
2: I am. I prefer cats to dogs. Cats are clean and neat and have good taste in furniture. Dogs just make me want to shout down the telephone. Where's my telephone?
4: She's had too much sun.
2: Where is my mobile phone?
1: I haven't seen it since last night.
2: It must be here somewhere. It has to be. I need that telephone. One of you's done something with my phone, haven't you?
3: Don't be absurd.
2: That dog's done something with it.
3: Calm down.
2: He has. He's got that look that says, I've just done something horrible, and you'll only find out what when you tread in it. Where's my phone, you festering little mutt?
4: And there's a phone in the Axe and Compass at Kempsford.
2: How far?
4: Mile up river.
2: Right.
3: And with that, Jennifer got back into the water, took hold of the rope on the front of Megan, and with the kind of strength possessed only by the addict in need of a fix, she pulled us off the gravel bank and then marched up the river all the way to the Axe and Compass in Kempsford.
4: She's a game gal, that one. I've always wanted a woman that dragged me to the pub. If she didn't find me so repulsive, I'd propose to her like a shot. Excuse me, miss.
2: What?
4: I was wondering if you had a sister who isn't so fussy.

0: Tell me what, another lady.
1: The Axe and Compass was a village pub with a variety of ales, lagers, ciders and bar snacks. Boogie went for the bar snacks, Sam Tucker went for the ales, lagers and ciders, and Jennifer went for the telephone.
2: Telephone is through the lounge bar by the cigarette machine opposite the gents.
3: Thanks.
2: It's bust mine.
3: What?
2: Has been ever since Lester Piggott drove his tractor into it. Not Lester Piggott the jockey, you understand. Lester Piggott the dairy farmer who can never find his contact lenses.
3: Listen, I really need to use a phone.
2: You could use ours.
3: Thanks very much.
2: Except that's bus as well. Has been ever since we didn't pay the bill.
3: Just tell me where the nearest phone I can use is.
2: Cricklade.
3: Okay, everyone, back in the boat.
4: No way! I'm just getting started on a boozy lunch break.
3: Tell me, Sam. Has a beautiful woman kissed you full on the lips recently?
0: No.
3: Do you want to know why?
0: Why?
3: Because you're loathsome, odious, and repellent.
0: Oh.
4: Landlord?
3: Obnoxious, feckless, and generally unpleasant to be in the same room as.
4: Same again, sir.

0: And you call yourself a drinker? I bet you're not even any good at that.
1: Watch it, darling. Don't get personal.
0: I could drink you under the table.
1: Is that a challenge?
0: Yes.
2: Jennifer, don't.
1: I don't normally drink with strangers unless they've got a huge beer belly.
0: I don't drink beer, sweetheart. I drink champagne.
1: Barman! A crate of champagne and 2-pint pots. The bird's paying.
3: You haven't got champagne. Will Strumpy do?
0: Sure.
4: And so the lovely Jennifer and the legendary great-crested Sam Tucker sat down to a scrumpy drinking competition. They fixed their eyes on each other, and they drank. And they drank. And they drank. And they drank.
0: There's only one thing that mildly interests me about you, Sam Tucker. How you got the nickname Great Crested.
1: I once kept a great crested grebe down my trousers for 35 minutes, and that's more impressive than it sounds. Mm.
4: And they drank, and they drank, and they drank, and they drank. I decided not to intervene. I thought a little contest like this might ease the tension, bond the crew. But it didn't. Around closing time, Sam Tucker said,
1: "Once, when I was a bargee, I met Marilyn Monroe in the lock cut above Maple Durham. And you know what she said to me?
0: What?
1: I think I'm going to fall off my chair."
4: Jennifer, you've gone and got our guide unconscious.
0: I knew he was all talk. Oh, come on, let's go. Before I get a taste for that stuff.
4: What are we going to do with
0: him? Oh, leave him under that thing we put your drinks on.
4: Table?
0: Yeah, that's it, table. Leave him under one of those.
4: He's our guide, for heaven's sake.
0: Listen, there's something you should know.
4: What?
0: Remember when we met Sam Tucker and I said he was a complete reprobate, whose knowledge of the river was worthless?
4: Yes.
0: And you disagreed and said that he was a waterman simply going through a bad patch. And if we could persuade him to join our crew, his experience would be invaluable.
4: Yes.
0: Well, I was right. And you were totally, horribly, horribly wrong.
4: Yes.
0: So let's leave him where he's happy and get to Crick Lane and find this phone box. I mean, the source of the river.
4: That afternoon was the most invigorating I've ever spent on any river anywhere. For 4 hours, we fought our way to Crick Lane as a team. Man, woman and dog in perfect harmony. Obstacles such as Castle Eaton Rapids were pushed aside.
5: It looks dangerous to me. Maybe we should wait until the current is less strong. But there are some mean-looking rocks under there and...
6: Don't be so pathetic.
5: And Jennifer jumped in the river again. So I jumped in the river after her.
4: And together we hauled Megan through the torrent.
5: One, two, three, heave! Oh, I always knew it could be like this!
4: Only Boogie remained aloof, sat on the back seat, his nose in the air, tuned to a far-off barbecue. But his moment of glory was at hand. As we passed into Wiltshire, an uneasy silence becalmed the river. Just the hum of nearby pylons and the willows shivering nervously. Then we rounded a bend, and there they were, patrolling the river ahead. The killer swans of Isey! Jennifer,
0: what?
4: Look.
0: What?
4: Swans.
0: So?
4: This is Isey. Those are the killer swans.
0: Oh, don't tell me you believe that rubbish.
4: Well, don't they look mean to you?
0: No. Well, meanish.
4: One of them's chewing gum. Stop. They've seen us.
0: I'm not frightened of any swans. Oh, my God.
4: Suddenly, they were coming straight at us, running on the water, necks straining, wings thrashing. We raised our skulls to defend ourselves, but our position was hopeless until... Boogie woke up. Took one look at the charging birds and broke into a chorus of My Way, a performance he normally reserves for London Underground passengers when he wants a carriage to himself. And one by one, the swans veered away and heaved themselves into the air like bomber aircraft, and we ducked as their shadows scraped the boat. Boogie just saved our lives.
0: Yes, yes.
2: It is.
7: He just saved us.
0: Well, give him a biscuit or something. But let's keep moving. We're almost there.
4: The river continued to narrow, in places no more than 20 feet wide now. The weeds were growing impenetrable. The reeds were razor sharp. But now, a housing estate was visible in the distance, and a church spire. As we passed under the Cricklade bypass, a girl sat dressed in leathers.
8: How far is Cricklade?
9: Don't know. Don't care.
8: Thank you.
9: Wouldn't bother with the place. I've lived there all my life. It's a dump.
8: Right, thank you.
9: I'll tell you how bad it is. I'm Miss Cricklade Carnival Queen.
8: Ah.
9: Doesn't look very promising, does it?
4: I could hear lawn mowers. There was the smell of buses in the air. We passed the cricket ground, and then at last, around a bend, Cricklade Bridge came into view. Some kids were fishing over the parapet. A man dressed in cricket whites stood there chewing on a pipe. He rolled up his trousers and waded into the shallow water and helped haul Megan the last few yards. We have just sculled 130 miles upstream from London.
10: That's nothing. We're about to lose to Trowbridge by 8 wickets.
0: Excuse me. Where's the public telephone kiosk in this town?
10: Up the high road. Oh,
0: thank you.
10: How about it's bust?
0: Listen. Listen to me carefully, because I'm only going to say this once. I'm a witch, and if I don't get to a telephone in the next 3 minutes, I'm going to turn you into a bottle bank.
10: Jeff's got a car phone.
0: Car phone.
10: Oh,
0: how I love the sound of those two words. Who's Jeff?
10: He's a member of our cricket team. He's batting. He won't be long. Follow me.
0: Did you hear that? A car phone. Civilization at last.
4: At the local cricket club, Jennifer sat in Jeff's Honda Prelude, parked on the square leg boundary. Boogie introduced himself to the tea ladies as they buttered brown bread for the salmon sandwiches, and I introduced myself to the club wicketkeeper, a man who hadn't stumped an opponent since Macmillan was Prime Minister.
11: Source of the Thames? It's at Thames Head, just up the road off the A433.
4: Aha, there's a theory it's at Seven Springs near Cheltenham.
11: Thames Head, old boy?
4: How do you know?
11: Dirty great plaque there, that's how. Says, welcome to the source of the Thames, or something. Oh, dear. There goes Stanley, our all-rounder. He will keep sitting on his wicket. Makes us 12 for 6. Now, tell you what. Come and meet our seam bowler. He's played for England. Not of cricket, of course.
4: It was near the end of the tea interval that Jennifer finally emerged. She walked to the middle of the pitch and surveyed the heavens like an umpire in search of improving light. It was then that I heard the sound of a helicopter chopping towards us.
0: Do you mind awfully if I take a quick trip back to London? I was right, you see. Something big is happening. The rumour is we're going to be official car park consultants in the next Olympics. How do you know?
5: Question the source of the river.
0: I'll be back later. Thank you.
10: How about it's bust?
0: Listen. Listen to me carefully, because I'm only going to say this once. I'm a witch, and if I don't get to a telephone in the next 3 minutes, I'm going to turn you into a bottle bank.
10: Jeff's got a car phone.
0: Car phone. How I love the sound of those two words. Who's Jeff?
10: He's a member of our cricket team. He's batting. He won't be long. Follow me.
0: Did you hear that? A car phone. Civilization at last.
4: At the local cricket club, Jennifer sat in Jeff's Honda Prelude, parked on the square leg boundary. Boogie introduced himself to the tea ladies as they buttered brown bread for the salmon sandwiches, and I introduced myself to the club wicketkeeper, a man who hadn't stumped an opponent since Macmillan was Prime Minister.
11: Source of the Thames? It's at Thames Head, just up the road off the A433.
4: Aha, there's a theory it's at Seven Springs near Cheltenham.
11: Thames Head, old boy?
4: How do you know?
11: Dirty great plaque there, that's how. Says, welcome to the source of the Thames, or something. Oh, dear. There goes Stanley, our all-rounder. He will keep sitting on his wicket. Makes us 12 for 6. Now, tell you what. Come and meet our seam bowler. He's played for England. Not of cricket, of course.
4: It was near the end of the tea interval that Jennifer finally emerged. She walked to the middle of the pitch and surveyed the heavens like an umpire in search of improving light. It was then that I heard the sound of a helicopter chopping towards us.
0: Do you mind awfully if I take a quick trip back to London? I was right, you see. Something big is happening. The rumour is we're going to be official car park consultants of the next...
6: No.
5: What about our quest for the source of the river?
6: Oh, I'll be back later tonight, I expect.
12: The helicopter landed at mid-wicket. Jennifer held onto her hat and jumped aboard.
4: By the time play resumed, she was lost in the cloud.

0: Jennifer didn't come back later that night. I spent the evening mooching around Cricklade, reading the small ads in newsagents' windows. Later, I went back to Megan and was rustling up a thin but nourishing suit from Delia Smith's One Is Fun when...
1: Hi!
0: Michael, Jennifer's personal courier, arrived.
1: Jennifer called and told me to bring you a Lebanese takeaway. She can't make it tonight.
0: Where is she?
1: Who knows? She said she'd join you tomorrow. Do you want to talk about it, man to man?
0: No.
1: I think you might be happier thinking negatively about Jennifer for a while.
0: I think I'd be happier with a woman like Delia Smith.
1: Hey, we'd all be happier with a woman like Delia Smith. Listen, there's a meeting of the Motorcycle Couriers group therapy session tomorrow. I'll present your case. Enjoy your meal!
0: That night, I had two dreams. In the first, I was battling to the source of the Thames, cutting my way through jungle. In one hand, I swung a machete. In the other, I was dragging Megan. I came to a clearing and found myself in the very neat garden of a semi-detached. A man was deadheading his roses. Excuse me, is this the source of the Thames?
2: No, this is 14 Cranley Avenue, Ipswich.
0: Oh, right. Sorry to have troubled you. In the second dream, Delia Smith was sat in the back of the boat. She was cooking a cod Provençal and wearing an apron that said, "Greetings from Cheddar Gorge." She was much more content now. She flipped the cod with a flourish and said,
3: "I didn't like that, Jennifer, anyway. She was all lean, too much fat-free food. She wouldn't know what to do with a cream sauce. Not your sort of woman at all. Here, sit up. I want to spoon-feed you some bananas and toffee. Got to get your strength back. You've a source of a river to get to."
0: I was woken by Boogie trying to get into my sleeping bag. He was warm and smelly and had Battenberg cake on his breath. "Get out of it! I suppose you're very pleased with yourself. I suppose you think you've done me a favour getting rid of her. Well, you haven't. You and your disgusting behaviour have ruined something that comes once in a lifetime. Mind you, she'd have some funny habits. Yeah, once I saw her cut her toenails and scatter them around the plant pots. Rich in minerals, she said. Is that normal? I mean, ugh." Next morning, Jennifer still hadn't returned. I phoned her office.
4: Concrete Sandwich International.
0: Jennifer Conway, please.
4: Oh, can I ask who's calling?
0: Put me through or I'll spontaneously combust and it'll be your fault.
4: Finally cracked, haven't you?
0: What?
4: Well, you've been treated very badly. We all feel a bit sorry for you down here at Concrete Sandwich International.
0: Just put Jennifer on.
4: Sharon from Post said she'd quite like to come out on your boat for the day. No funny business, I'm afraid, though. You want Patricia for that, but she's on holiday.
0: Will you put Jennifer on, please?
4: All right, but it'll end in tears. Hello?
0: Jennifer, it's me.
4: Who?
0: Mark, remember me? Shut up!
4: Oh, I'm so glad you called. Something's come up. I've got to go to Rotterdam for the morning.
0: We're supposed to be going to the source today. Today's the climax of our trip.
4: Well, I'll meet you there.
0: Where?
4: At the source.
0: How can you meet me at the source? You don't know where the source is. That's the whole bloody point of the exercise.
4: Oh, come on. It's at Thames Head.
0: What?
4: The source is at Thames Head. Everyone knows that.
0: And so it was just me and Boogie who embarked from Cricklade that last morning. The right of navigation on the river was now gone, and we were on foot. But this made no difference to my plans. I had decided that each time I came to a confluence, well, I'd just follow the largest channel. Then wherever I ran out of water, that had to be the true source, didn't it? By mid-morning, I'd reached the village of Ashton Keynes. There a woman wearing slippers offered me a cup of coffee.
5: There you go.
0: Thank you.
5: You're not coming inside, mind. You can have it on the step.
0: Oh, fine.
5: I mean, I don't know you for that, do I? You could be one of them confidence tricksters pretending to be the plumber.
0: You're right.
5: I mean, where's your ID?
0: I don't have one.
5: Of course you don't. I mean, I'd like to have you inside and feed you lunch and maybe put you up for the night like I would have done for folk passing through in the old days. But it's just not worth the risk now.
0: Nah.
5: All right, in you come. But take your boots off.
0: Oh, thanks. We sat in front of her fireplace and had fish cakes followed by individual fruit pies. On the mantelpiece was a framed photograph of the Pope.
5: You one of them wildlife experts?
0: No.
5: I had a neighbour who was a wildlife expert. Into butterflies. Spent all his time looking for something called a long-tailed blue. He searched every heathland, every set of chalk downs in the country for 20 years. Never saw one. Then one weekend, he was hit by a lorry on the Winchester bypass. He was brought home in a wheelchair. He sat out in the garden, and one of the damn things landed in his lap.
0: Ironic.
5: Ironic, all right. He stuck a big pin in it, and that's on the wall over his deep freeze.
0: Boogie and I walked on into Gloucestershire through scattered villages and farms, always following the main channel. The river narrowed to a stream, then a brook, and then a trickle covered in white crowfoot. We passed under a disused railway bridge, and the water was motionless. A coot splashed about hopefully, but 100 yards further on, just a dampness remained. Now there was only a dry groove to show the river's course in wetter times. With my pace quickening, I followed this for a mile or two, over the A433, through a meadow and along a hedgerow, until the groove disappeared and merged with the ground in the roots of an old ash tree. I stopped, my heart thumping. This was it. I looked up and saw a dirty great plaque that said Thames Head, the source of the River Thames. Boogie cocked his leg on it.
6: Excuse me. We are looking for the source of the Thames.
0: This is it.
7: Aber wo ist das Wasser?
6: A little bit disappointing, isn't it? I was expecting some sort of waterfall or maybe an audiovisual display like they have at Stonehenge.
0: Oh, I think it's quite fitting. Hmm.
6: How did you get here?
0: I sculled from London.
6: What?
0: I rode.
6: Oh, yes, we rode too. We rode on the motorway in a rented Datsun Sherry. 2 hours and 20 minutes from London and nothing but radio vans for entertainment. Never mind. I saw a tiny chef back on the A433. We will adjourn.
7: Aber wo ist das Wasser, Helmut?
0: I sat under the tree, trying to savor the moment, gazing hopefully at the skies for signs of a parachutist called Jennifer. Instead, across the fields came a motorcyclist.
8: Hi, me again.
0: What are you doing here?
8: Jennifer asked me to tell you she couldn't make it. She had a meeting.
0: Ah, I thought she might.
8: So, this is it, is it?
0: Yes.
8: Kind of an anticlimax. I mean, I wasn't visualizing Niagara or anything, but this is just a damn patch in a field, for Pete's sake.
0: It means a lot to me.
8: Guess so.
0: And what did Jennifer say?
8: Not much, but that's good.
0: Why is that good?
8: Because it shows she doesn't bear a grudge.
0: Well, why the hell should she bear a grudge? I'm the one who should be bearing grudges.
8: I guess I should break the news to you.
0: What news?
8: We talked your case over at group therapy this morning, and we all came to the same conclusion. All this has been your fault.
0: My fault?
8: You see, Jennifer doesn't have an unlocked trauma at all. You do.
0: I'm confused.
8: Turns out the whole affair hasn't been so much a case of Jennifer not turning up as of you setting off without her. You did it on purpose, see? You wanted to keep her at a distance. Hey, you even brought along a distance regulator.
0: A what?
8: A distance regulator. Boogie. Boogie is the key. You brought him along because you knew that with him around, Jennifer would never be able to get close to you, which is secretly what you always wanted.
0: I brought Boogie along because he's barred from kennels.
8: So that's the moral of the story, I guess.
0: What is?
8: Men should re-examine their motives before they lunge at women. Women aren't simply objects to conquer. They aren't mountains to climb, or in your case, rivers to get to the source of.
0: So you're saying I treated her like a challenge?
8: Exactly. Jennifer had the reputation of being impenetrable territory, but you figured that there had to be some backwater to her heart. And so off you went, machete in hand, on your ludicrous journey.
0: It wasn't a ludicrous journey at all. I found the source of the Thames. I unraveled the mystery.
8: You found it was where everyone thought it was.
0: No. I proved it was where everyone thought it was. That's different. I proved that 99% of the general public are correct in their assumption of where the Thames rises. In the light of that, the journey has been an unqualified success.
8: Maybe you should take a vacation now all this is over.
0: I've got this strange urge to go on a long golfing holiday to Guadeloupe.
8: It's starting to rain.
0: Yeah.
8: I better be getting back. Oh, I forgot. There's a late lunch here. Italian. And a poem, of course.
0: You are the one after whom I hanker. Unfortunately, I'm lunching with a merchant banker.
8: Do you really like those poems?
0: No, I think they're dreadful.
8: Good. Where's your boat?
0: Cricklade.
8: I'll give you a ride.
0: What about Boogie?
8: Pop him in the top box.
0: All right. Come on, Boogie. Come on. In you go.
8: What sort of dog is he anyway?
0: Spanish Shepherd.
8: Oh, we have one of those. He was schizophrenic. Spent 3 years in dog therapy. Hold tight.
9: Boogie Up the River was written and adapted by Mark Wallington and starred Timothy Spall as Mark and Carla Mendonca as Jennifer. The other parts were played by Ainsley Foster, Gary Parker, Geoffrey McGiven, Julie Gibbs, Melinda Walker, Nick Murchie, Andy Rashley, John Fleming, Gilly Mears, and Ronald Herdman. The producer was Caroline Leddy.
4: Jennifer Conway speaking. I'm not here right now. If that's Mark, I've had to go to Casablanca, but I'll be back the day after tomorrow. I'll join you on the journey back downstream. We can travel to the mouth of the Thames. How's that? I don't suppose there's a disputed mouth, is there? Well, let me know where to meet you. Bye.
0: Jennifer. Well, what can I say? Before I left on this trip, I would have traveled to the ends of the earth with you.
8: Shut up!
0: I still would. But now I think I'd leave you there. Oh, shut up.
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2: This is a right pain. 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
4: Okay, at last. Here's soonest now.
5: Good morning, gentlemen. Thanks for coming. I'd like to introduce Rangers' new signing, Morris Johnson.

0: This Blue Room bombshell registering 1.5 million on the Richter scale, 1.5 million tax paid, was the earth-moving climax to an already orgasmic Scottish football season. This Krakatoa of a signing spread fallout the length and breadth of Lark Hall. It tore down the fences of bigotry and built a wall. It fanned the flames and inflamed the fans.
1: This just proves that Rangers have no principles, no honour, and they won't stand up for what we believe in.
2: So you'll be returning your season ticket?
1: No way. It costs us a fortune.
3: I'm disgusted, and I'm a lifelong fan, so I'm burning my Rangers jersey.
4: Hey! Hey. I no surrender. I'm an armchair fan, I'm burning my armchair.
1: Hey, and see this tattoo? The arm's coming off.
4: Hey! No surrender again.
0: But fortunately, those people in the game expounded a more enlightened view. Jock Wallace.
5: No, I'm no burning my Rangers scarf because Mo Johnson's a Catholic and never, no. I'm burning it because the boy's got no character, no determination. No. We've got to keep religion out of this. I mean, this sort of thing could turn brother against brother or even lodge against lodge.
0: But Johnson's signing was only one tale in a multi-storied season. On the 13th of August 1988, no one could have predicted the events that were to follow, although this didn't stop Dixon Blackstock trying. Celtic held the double, and Rangers immediately retained the Skull Cup, responding to their victory in the traditional Ibrox manner.
6: Graham Sinis, the Skull Cup's yours. How does it feel?
7: Nobody's talking about the treble. I mean, the treble isn't in anyone's mind. I mean, we haven't given the treble a thought. The treble, what's that?
0: And we were treated to a rare display of the attributes vital to today's successful professional. An iron will, steel nerves, and a brass neck. Steve Archibald.
8: No, that's not true. I'm not just a soccer mercenary who's only in it for personal financial gain. I'm here because I want to play for...
9: Hibs,
8: right.
0: Even David Hay re-entered the arena, but was Hagar heading off to Valhalla or just a Viking funeral?
10: Hello, Mr. Hay. On behalf of Lillestrøm Football Club, may I say welcome to Norway?
9: Sorry, me no speaky nor cheesy. Does any of you talk Scottish?
0: And closer to home, John Lambie was fatalistically optimistic about Hamilton's chances of staying up.
9: We're confident, especially at home, because our fans are worth an own goal of a start. But I'm sure we'll have an answer for everything the Premier League can throw at us.
0: And they did. The wrong answer. Not that they held the monopoly. Celtic were the champions, the team they all had to beat, and just about all of them did. It was a bad start to the season for Celtic, so much so that the official club song was changed to "For it's a grand old team to play badly for." By the end of September, the tick was staring at the dregs of a Skull Cup dream, and they had lost 4 out of 7 league games. One of these defeats so totally and utterly humiliating that arguably they never recovered from the indignation of it. They got beat by Dundee. And then there was the slight setback of a 5-1 reaming at the feet of Rangers. CFC had to confront their own green issue that day. Their defence had more holes in it than the ozone layer. But assistant manager Tommy Craig was still looking on the bright side.
11: I'm very proud of the lads, for this was a traditional Celtic performance. Our defence upheld our tradition of charitable acts throughout the whole match.
10: but it's doubtful whether this man Craig's words were being echoed by Celtic's only pre-season purchase, goalkeeper Ian Andrews. He may have come with the highest qualifications. He looked a bit like Ray Clements. But things got so bad that the club had his goalkeeper's gloves carbon dated to see if they were authentic. Boss Billy McNeil, however, remained calm, refusing to be rushed in announcing injured Pat Bonner's return.
12: Okay now, Pat. Now, this is important to us. I'll fire in a few shots at you.
3: All right, boss.
12: Okay, here we go. And again. And again. Come on now. Get some height into that jump. Never mind, Pat. I'll try again once you're out of hospital. To be honest.
10: Celtic made one more shuffle of the pack and came up with not so much a trump card, more like a joker. Alan Ruff, one of the game's most popular men, especially with opposition fans. But by then it was too late. A shuffle was not sufficient. They needed a new deck. The pack was pulling away. Celtic hoped for a pontoon to bridge the gap, but all they got were some twists that eventually burst them. There were, however, no bum deals at Ibrox. They were in the winning way. You could tell that by the number of after-match press conferences Graham Souness was attending. Rangers' results spoke for themselves. By the end of April, they were uncatchable. They were the champions and took winning the season's premier prize in the traditional Ibrox manner.
6: Graham Souness, the championship! How does it feel?
7: Nobody's talking about the treble. I mean, the treble isn't in anyone's mind. I mean, we haven't given the treble a thought. The treble, what's that?
10: While Rangers and Celtic made headline news, at Pittodrie it was bedtime snooze as the Mogadons of Aberdeen were labelled too boring. Manager Alex Smith, one of the few men in the game to make Jim McLean seem effervescent, leapt to the defence of his players.
9: It's not fair to call us boring. Aberdeen have a lot of ball players, and that's what we've been playing lately. A lot of balls. And don't forget, it was good enough to get us into the Skull Cup final.
10: But not good enough to win it. They lost to Rangers, but at least there weren't any personal vendettas carried over from their recent league encounter, when we were all made sickeningly aware of how a sudden rush of blood to the head can result in horrible damage to a dressing room door. And the final itself was a personal triumph for Davy Dodds, who was named Elephant Man of the Match. And then there was the Theo Snelders scandal, when the big goalie showed a lack of Dutch courage by apparently bottling out of Holland's World Cup clash with West Germany.
9: Well, I can hardly believe that Theo chickened out. I mean, on Saturdays, he's always the first one out of the tunnel.
7: Because he's so competitive?
9: No, because he's afraid of the dark.
10: But at least there was a light at the end of Aberdeen's tunnel. Dundee must have felt the dark days were here to stay. Dave Smith, the McGonagall of managers, left a dens of inability in his wake. Smith had never been right to manage a club like Dundee. For a start, he was far too cheerful. They needed someone to breathe new apathy into the club and decided Gordon Wallace was the man. He immediately changed their tactics by explaining the concept of the warm down. Previously, Dundee had begun theirs as soon as the referee had blown his whistle to start the game. We asked him why he decided to cross the road from United to Dundee.
9: Yeah, well, actually, I took over at Dundee just to wipe the smile. No, the smirky wee steer. Well, whatever that stupid expression is called after Jim McLean's face.
10: McLean, though, had other things on his mind.
8: Well, of course, I was sincere about retiring. I mean, I hunted tirelessly for a replacement in Woolworth, Epsom Saloon Bar, in the bus station at the end of my road, but there was just no one suitable. So I reconsidered, because after all, football is no laughing matter, and it's what I like doing best. No laughing.
0: Meanwhile, the other half of the Brothers Grimm, wee Tam, Hammy the Hamster, was spinning his own fairy stories.
13: I always thought we could be successful this season, and we have been. We beat off all challengers for the coveted second bottom place in the league spot. And that wasn't easy playing without a quality striker to snap up the chances created by our midfield, or Bobby Russell as he's better known. What I want is a 30 goals per season hitman. But how many defenders do you know score that many goals?
0: But at least Motherwell have managed to reach the final of the Tenants' Soccer Sixes for the past 2 years. A competition they found hard to adjust to, as the rules state that you must keep a player in the opponent's half of the field. This is something that St Mirren, one of the bigger clubs, that's bigger in the smallest sense of the word, has never achieved. In the league, St Mirren made a lot of the early running, mostly round in circles. By the end of their season, around mid-February, manager Tony Fitzpatrick was beginning to act the way he had always looked, like a clearance corner car salesman.
13: Honest, mate, nae guising. This Lambert's a smashing wee runner. Takes corners beautifully. It's got style, got pace. Okay, it hasn't got a first team place and is currently in the reserves, but to you, £1 million. Okay, call me mad. 950,000 is yours. Have you got a trade in? All right, £50 the lot.
0: The Buddies bumper bugger off bonanza shocked the fans because 9 players were involved and Peter Godfrey wasn't one of them. But it wasn't just the managers who were providing food for thought. For when it comes to making a meal of things, you can always count on a footballer to be brutally frank. McGarvey.
13: I was. 2 Sunday newspapers accused me of cheating in the match against Hearts and causing Craig Levine to get sent off. Cheating? Me? I've never cheated in my whole career. Okay, I know it was quite uncharacteristic for Craig to be sent off, but he gobbed me right in the dish. But I'm not complaining about that or the fact that I was unconscious. After all, I've been unconscious throughout my playing career. But I was unhappy about the newspaper's reporting of the incident because following them, I received hate mail and threats from Hearts fans. And almost as many as I get from St Mirren's fans.
0: This incident was just one more problem for Craig Levine in yet another season of recurring fitness. While not wishing to discourage Craig, it has to be said that Sally McNair made a better comeback. And maybe Sandy Jardine will make one too. He was a victim of Hearts failure as palpitations in their league form resulted in rejection. While Sandy awaits another transplant, his time is filled with that traditional honour which befalls all soccer has-beens, giving players marks out of 10 in the daily record before a cup final. But as Hearts continued to miss a beat on the domestic front, hope sprung eternal for them abroad. As both old and new firms evacuated Europe, the Maroon Platoon battled their way to a quarter-final place. A full metal jersey affair, but there was no great escape against the jam-busters Bayern Munich. Hearts were broken, but not their pride, which caused even more swelling in Chairman Mercer.
13: No, we didn't lose. We were merely defeated. And now that we've tasted glorious defeat, we're determined to have some more. I've put my money where my mouth is at Heart of Midlothian Football Club. And when you consider the size of my mouth, that's quite a lot of money.
0: And he wasn't finished. For breaking UEFA rules and allowing television coverage of a home tie, Hearts were fined around £30,000. Mercer pondered his next move. Sell Walter Kidd and raise part of the cash, or appeal and sell Walter Kidd anyway. Opting for the latter, Hart submitted their official excuse. We didn't know. Which was promptly ignored. There was nothing else for it. Chairman Mouth would just have to sort UEFA out personally.
14: Well, good luck, Wallace.
11: Good luck. Luck has nothing to do with it. I'm an experienced businessman. I know how these men operate. We're on the same level. They might run the game in Europe, but don't forget, I'm a self-made success story. Get the champagne ready for when I return triumphantly tomorrow.
0: The Wallace took them on. And although we have no official records, they were obviously impressed with his case and how he put it. They increased the original fine by 250%.
14: Welcome back, Wallace. Did you blind them with your business acumen?
11: I was bloody unlucky. Had no luck at all. Luck deserted me. It just wasn't fair.
0: And what of the other half of the old Ricky firm? The High B's early league success was down to Alex Miller's shrewd blending of youth and experience, brawn and skill, but eventually dross and crap came to the fore and Hibs skittered to a halt. In fact, things were so desperate for a time that George McCluskey was even getting a game. At least goalkeeper Andy Gorham could escape from the pressures of Premier League football through his beloved cricket.
13: It's tremendous. Just standing out there on the field and not worrying about having Alan Sneddon in front of me.
0: In all the years of Hibs Hearts rivalry, the Hibs haven't had their noses in front since they sold Ali Brazil. But this year it was their turn to enjoy a more successful Scottish Cup run, which, alas, was to end in ruins, or as we call them, Hampden Park. The semi-final draw, Celtic versus Hibs, Rangers versus St Johnstone, raised the usual accusations of rigging. How come Celtic always get the easy team, while Rangers faced the pride of Perth?
7: We were terrible against St Johnstone. Privately, I'll have a talk with the squad. Publicly, I'll probably just blame McCoist again.
0: Graham, have you any preferences who you meet in the final?
7: No, none at all. But I hope Hibs beat Celtic in their semi. No offence to Hibs, and this is no way underestimating St Johnstone, whom we'll gub in the replay. But I'd like to play Hibs in the final because they'll be easier to beat because they always bottle it in the big occasions. And then we'll have the treble, which I'm not even thinking about.
15: Hey, boss, Celtic won 3-1.
7: Oh, good. Excellent. An old firm final, eh? Just what I wanted.
0: So Souness was wrong. Hibs bottled it before the big occasion. So much so that even Mick McCarthy scored against them. And so it was to be. The final match, the final conflict would see the old firm play out 300 years of history in 90 minutes. Once again, talk would be of that special old firm atmosphere. A dash of bigotry, a hint of hatred, and a delicate blend of sectarianism, suspicion and intolerance, all brought together in Scotland's national cocktail shaker. The match was given all the more edge because of the fact that, for Rangers, this was the last leg of the treble. For Celtic, the last chance in what had been an inglorious season. And while many players suffered hamstring problems, Billy McNeil was bothered by a troublesome ham shank. Frank McAvenny.
11: I speak to you, boss.
14: Of course, Frank. What's in your mind?
11: No, really. I just want a transfer. Any chance, big man?
14: Oh, good one, Frank. You're some man. I like a bloke with a sense of humour. See you tomorrow.
0: A few weeks later, and a similar request forced McNeil to spell it out to his wayward striker.
16: B-U-G-G-E-R-O-F-F. You're getting no transfer, right?
10: But the softly, softly approach didn't work. On the field, McAvaney was playing the best football of his career. Off it, he was contemplating the bill Celtic had issued to him for wearing out the carpet in Billy McNeil's office.
16: What do you mean, how no? See this bit of paper here? This is a contract, right? You signed it when you joined us, and it's got another year to run, to be honest.
11: Right. So does that mean nothing?
10: It was no use. Caesar couldn't stop his Roman soldier. McAvaney was on the move. A straight choice between West Ham facing almost certain relegation and Arsenal poised to take the title. Frank chose West Ham, which speaks volumes about the McAvaney thought process. But just to clear everything up, Frank gave an interview to the television before he flew south.
11: Aye, that's football. No, I want to stay, no, but have my cake and eat it, but there you go, that's life, you know. Because that's football, I mean, the burden, that. Know what I mean? Nah.
10: For the Celtic fans, it was yet another branch on their blossoming tree of woe. With the cup final looming, their morale was almost as low as Ted McMinn's IQ. But then, one May morning, the awakening Celtic fans were confronted with newspaper hoardings proclaiming the sensational news. Mo Johnston was coming home.
11: As I say, I've done tremendous in France. But as I say, I'm a family man now, and as I say, I want my daughter to get a right good Scottish education, like what I had.
10: Mo, Mo, Super Mo, Mo, Mo, Super Mo, Mo, Mo, Super Mo, Super Morris Johnston left Parkhead with his fiancée and wearing the stupidest jersey you've ever seen. Things were finally knitting together nicely for Celtic, and on the eve of the match, a sense of calm excitement descended on the camp, and the players were in a relaxed, tense mood, but maybe that was because Chick Young was paying them a visit.
17: Hello, Paul. Well, here I am, where I set out to be, and where that is here, surrounded by some of the Celtic squad who are with me now. Anton Rogan, if I can start with you, what are your thoughts about tomorrow?
18: I think it'll probably be a Saturday. And, could you repeat the question, please?
17: Maybe it'll be easier if I just move on to Tommy Burns. Tommy, are you looking forward to tomorrow? Or are you once again, perhaps, harking back, if I can, to three previous defeats, two particularly humiliating gubbings at the hands of the Rangers, the Teddy Bears, the Jers, the Sons of William, and think, well, in fact, worry, that if the defence doesn't get its act together, you could get your arses felt tomorrow? Or do you think you might win?
18: Well, Chuck, we'll just do our best, and hopefully on a day I'll be guided by God. And, of course, my contact lenses.
17: Before a match, Tommy, I've heard it said that some players have little superstitions, you know, little rituals they like to perform. For example, Tom Forsyth, well, Big Tam, Jaws, another clugger, whom, for some mysterious reason, has been accorded legendary status, used to eat a raw nun before an Old Firm match. He probably had one that day he scored the winner against Celtic, and you must have been sick that day, Tommy, and on the 2.5 million occasions that's been shown since. Do you have any wee superstitions or rituals, Tom?
18: Apart from Mass, Communion, Extreme Unction, Confession, and 5 decades of the Rosary, no.
17: Anton, do you?
18: I'm just happy the way things are, Chick. If I wasn't the left back for Celtic, I'd like to be a professional footballer.
17: Well, Paul, I'm joined now by Roy Aiken, Big Roy, the Bear, the Celtic and Scotland captain, whom has taken a lot of stick. I mean, a lot of stick. But I don't want to undermine his confidence, so let's leave that for the time being and turn our attention to tomorrow and the cup final at Hampden Park, scene of many of Roy's international performances, which have led to so much criticisms. How about it, Roy? Do you like being given so much stick by the press?
18: Not particularly, Chick, but I'm a professional footballer and I've just got to go on with it.
17: And so say all of me, here, here. let's end this campaign of criticism against Roy Aitken now. Roy, let's turn to the league. You received a lot of criticism over the Joe Miller penalty in your last outing against the glorious league-winning treble-seeking Rangers side. Don't you think, with hindsight, you should have accepted a captain's responsibility, or did you crap it?
18: Hey, not completely, Chick, but it was a big match and Joe felt confident, surely I'll take it.
17: And of course he missed it, eh, and the rebound. I'll bet the part in the dressing room was magic after that, wasn't it?
18: We did some tough talking after that, some very tough talking. In fact, you know, I was injured with a few late adjectives and missed the next two games.
17: So here we are, Paul, the eve of the cup final, Celtic's last chance to prevent a whitewash season. Will they do it, or will it be a totally miserable end to a terrible campaign? For one, I'll put it straight to you, who will win the cup, right?
18: We will win it.
17: Aye, but come on, Roy, you've got to say that. Who do you really think will win?
18: Us.
17: Aye, Roy, you're some man, always a joker. What about you, Tommy?
8: We will win the cup because of our pride, our determination and the novena I did just to make sure.
17: And finally yourself, Anton, who do you think will win the Scottish Cup?
18: I don't know. Who's playing?
0: The Rangers players, like their Celtic counterparts, also displayed a quiet confidence when blowing their own trumpet.
17: Terry Butcher, Big Till, Captain Courageous, if I can start with you. Champions again, you must be pleased.
8: Absolutely delighted, Chick. Every season we were the most consistent, we played the best football, and at the end of the day deserved to be champions.
17: And I take it, Ray Wilkins, Butch, Wilco, Wilkes, that you'd agree with that?
7: Yeah, I think I'll go along with everything Till's just said.
17: And Ian Ferguson, Fergie, I take it you'd concur with those sentiments?
8: What the kid?
17: Of course, it's been a special year for you, Ian, arriving on the international scene as you did.
8: Arriving on the that scene. Is that the same as getting a game with Scotland?
17: Well, Ian, you're certainly relaxed, able to crack jokes in the eve of the big one. Tell me, how do you personally prepare for such an occasion?
8: You need to ask Ben that.
17: Sure thing, Ian. Well, Terry, you won the Skull Cup, you are the champions, only the Scottish Cup left. Are you going to win the treble?
8: Well, we're not even thinking about trebles. Only the next game coming up, that's all.
7: That's right. You take one game at a time. Professionals don't think about things like trebles until you've won them.
17: Ian?
18: Aye, the treble's our name, brother! Champion! Champion! Push the rest of the words again.
0: Cup final day itself. The first problem the police had to deal with were unscrupulous ticket touts.
18: Okay, two stand tickets. 130 quid the pair. Come on, it's a snap.
0: Right, come on your way. Now come on, Mr. McGinn, I won't tell you again. Then they had to enforce the ban on inflammatory balloons, so Jerry McNee was lucky to get in. But the police dealt with it all in the time-honoured tradition, especially the violence.
19: Now remember, keep all the running battles and pub-wrecking away from the stadium, and then we can officially call it a quiet cup final.
0: And then there was the match itself. A final that will be remembered for two things. One...

0: And then there was the match itself. A final that will be remembered for two things. One, that it was instantly forgettable. And two, the one flash of sheer complacency that decided the match. A duff pass back from Gary Stevens, and soapy Joe Miller slipped in to slam it into the pokey. Rangers huffed and puffed, but couldn't blow down the Celtic defence. When the final whistle sounded, it marked the end of referee Bob Valentine's career, the end of Rangers' treble dream, and the start of a Celtic celebration.
1: Joe Miller, man of the match, you got the winner. How do you feel?
2: Oh, magic. You know this? I was so confident of scoring a first goal. I've got a fiver in myself.
1: So how much have you won?
2: Well, the odds were 10-1, so that's 10 times 5, that's 8. Yeah, beauty. That's nearly 30 quid. To everybody, the jelly touch, I own me.
1: So, Joe, what are your immediate ambitions?
2: Oh, well, I'm really, really hoping to get a lot more caps.
1: For the full international team?
2: No, for my cap pistol. Pew, pew, pew, pew. Hey, can I go now, eh? Can I? Can I play in a bouncy castle, eh?
1: Peter Grant, how do you feel?
3: Hosanna, Hosanna, glory in his Chelsea's deal. You know many baddies in Philly's.
1: Excuse me, Peter, but how do you feel?
2: Oh, but I've been totally ecstatic.
1: Because Celtic have won the cup?
2: Because Rangers haven't won the treble.
1: Mick McCarthy, Mick, if I can interrupt you for a second, a winner's medal, congratulations.
4: Yeah, thanks very much, I'm delighted.
1: I thought you had an excellent match, and that's all the more creditable when you consider you've been carrying an injury since last week.
4: Yeah, that's right, that damaged knee, broken in 18 places. It was giving me a bit of bother at half time, and the doctor said it'll need an operation, so I said, well, hurry up then, operate. But he was halfway through it when ref said it was time to go back out. So he just closed it up with a few staples, slapped on some germaline, and out I went.
1: And you're too euphoric to feel any pain?
4: No, I'm too stupid.
0: But for Rangers, it was a day somewhat tinged with perhaps just a hint of disappointment, as they continued their tradition of going out to wee teams in the cup. But Captain Terry Butcher was still able to act as spokesman for the team.
2: We wanted to win the treble!
0: But there was one more sensation yet to come. Super sub Graham Souness announced he'd retired after the match, which came as a shock. Everyone thought he'd retired during it. And so ended the domestics, with the old firm sharing the honours again. Attendances soaring and the game buoyant, even at international level. With Norway, Cyprus and France brushed aside like Archie McPherson's dandruff, and a draw with Yugoslavia, but that's just nitpicking, we're well on our way to realising our main ambition, that of failing miserably in our fifth World Cup finals in a row. But as we head for sunny Italy, let us not forget the spirit of the game, and remember, it's not the winning that counts, it's getting the 2 weeks on the piss away from your wife and Wayne's. For make no mistake, the Tartan Army will be there in body and spirits, clutching their programmes featuring pictures of players not even in the squad. And are you ready to accept that when the chips are up, we have the players capable of turning it off and putting their second-class stamp of authority on the game? But as they do, will a thought be spared for the pressures which bestow themselves upon our national team coach? Will they appreciate that he knows how utterly vital success is, that he knows every decision he makes affects the lives of millions? That's why the manager of Scotland must be a colossus, an inspirational visionary capable of carrying the nation, or somebody like Andy Roxburgh. Whether coping with defeat or victory, Andy remains careful, pragmatic, and ultimately dull. In fact, we would all be wondering if he had any life in him at all, but for seeing him prance around like a bank manager at an acid party following Richard Goff's extra day winner against Cyprus.
5: Well, okay, Cyprus made it sticky for us.

0: We kept the game on the boil and finally tasted the sweet fruits of victory.
1: In other words?
0: We were dead jammy.
2: Of course, it hasn't all been roses on the international scene. Pat Nevin still has the habit of withdrawing from the squad when he's 20 minutes into a match. And once again, several of our top players were stricken with a recurring complaint, the Rouse Cup, the only competition in world football to have a cult following. Scotland versus Chile, or as it is better known, Night of the Living Dead, did much to resurrect the famous Hampden snore. So much so that at halftime, pie and Ovaltine was the order of the day. And while the future of the annual Scotland-England match looks secure, from now on it's to be called Rangers A versus Rangers B. But the fact remains that this once proud fixture is now a tawdry debacle that has been devalued to the point that it should be cancelled. Although, if we win next year, I'd be prepared to reconsider. But generally speaking, Scotland's form has put the country on the crest of a tribal wave, and had players determined to keep their places no matter what.
0: Yes, well, Coisty has been suffering from an old knee injury, but if Alistair proves to me he's fully fit, then he will certainly play at some stage of the game.
1: And if he isn't fit?
0: Well, he'll be on from the start.
2: Call-offs are a problem, but over the seasons, Andy has countered this brilliantly by compiling an extensive dossier of possible replacements. We know it better as Star Check in the Sunday Mail. But before we get too high on the hyperball which comes free with every Scotland campaign, let us apportion credit where it is due and recognise Andy's appointment for what it was. Yet another lucky guess in the 32-year career of Ernie Ayatollah Walker, who this year announced his retirement, which proves that it's not just all good things that must come to an end.
0: Yes, it's finally over. 32 years of a very difficult job, an extremely demanding position. Jetting around the world to watch football, living in all the top hotels, eating the finest continental cuisine. It's just one hassle after another. People think I've had it easy, but I'll remind them that I've sat through every game that Graham Sharp played for Scotland. But, you know, it's a funny game, football. I mean, here's me, who was rubbish at it, making it to the top. Makes you laugh, doesn't it? Well, certainly makes me smile anyway. Although I'm now retiring, there are still issues which I'd like to see settled, like the way teams like Rangers continue to buy millions of pounds worth of talent and stifle the chances of the young players to break through. That's why we should applaud all those teams who still manage to produce players from their ranks without the million-pound buys and win nothing. Soccer casuals are another thing I'd like to see out of the game. These young lads in expensive clothes and trendy haircuts drunkenly causing havoc. But maybe this is something that Derek Ferguson will simply grow out of. One change which was discussed this year was the possible introduction of the English point system of 3 for a win, but the clubs couldn't agree on it. Aberdeen were happy with 3 points for a win, but they also wanted 4 for a draw. Kilmarnock, on the other hand, weren't happy at 3 points for a win. They wanted a gold medal and a fortnight's holiday for the team in Florida. And Queen of the South said, 3 points for a what? But I can now wash my hands from all these problems and enjoy my retirement. As well as being awarded the OBE, of course, I also received a lovely gold watch from the Cypriot international team manager, which was a lovely gesture. The only problem is it gains 7 minutes after every hour and a half.
2: But if nothing else, we have to acknowledge Ernie's efforts in bringing the under-16s World Cup finals to Scotland. In no time at all, this tournament was underway, and no sooner had the first ball been kicked when the Daily Record printed yet another free world chart, and the Sunday Mail inevitably snapped some of the Nigerian lads predictably kitted out in kilts and tartan bonnets. The competition was soon providing these promising lads a platform, a stage, at last some decent exposure, and from the Portuguese goalkeeper, some indecent exposure too. Tynecastle hosted the Scotland versus Portugal semi-final when 29,000 fans were able to watch a European team in the Hearts ground without having to pay 20 quid for a ticket. For the capacity crowd inside the ground, it was a perfect opportunity to sample the delights of skillful soccer. And for the 4,000 fans locked outside, an even better opportunity to scrape pennies down the side of Wallace Mercer's car. The final itself was like any other Scottish World Cup campaign. After all the hype in the press and the traditional McCormick cartoon, we got gubbed. But let's not take anything away from the Saudis, except maybe a photocopy of their birth certificates. They played well, and being world champions was something for them to tell their grandchildren when they phoned them after the match. Despite the disappointment suffered by our young lions, they can at least console themselves with the thought that they have their whole footballing future ahead of them. For many, the future is a thing of the past. For let us not forget that in this ultra-commercial world, there are still those who grace the grass and abhor the ash, not for the money, but for the sheer insanity of it.
3: What has a hazelnut in every bite?
4: Sorry!
3: And thick milk chocolate for your delight?
4: Sorry!
3: Nougat and caramel golden light?
4: Sorry!
3: And don't forget the hazelnut in every bite! And again! What has a hazelnut in every bite?
4: Sorry!
3: Thick milk chocolate for your delight?
4: Sorry!
3: Nougat and caramel golden light? And don't forget the hazelnut in every bite!

0: You know, cats have minds of their own. That's why we love them. They really do know what they like.
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6: Tim, if we crossed Van Gogh with Peter Wright, we'd have a right one ear.
4: Cross a psychiatrist with Bungalow Bill and you get the listening bonk. If you cross the Rubicon with Madame Two Swords, you get Ruby Wax. 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It is curable.
5: Cross a contraceptive with Placido Domingo and you get the condom of the opera. 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
7: Okay. Very good. This is the point in the show where I give the team's advance warning of the late arrivals they'll be announcing at the end of the show. And this week I'm asking for late arrivals at the Rag Trade Ball. The Rag Trade Ball.
6: Rag Trade.
7: For this next round, I'm going to play in some extracts from speeches by famous people and Giles Brandreth. The teams must then complete the speech. If they get it right, they get 1 point. If they get it wrong, they get a slap round the head with a wet kipper. So we'll start with you, Willie Rushton. Willie, here's Willie Whitelaw.
8: I was never a very great figure at school.
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7: Graham, here's Prince Charles.
9: One of these days I shall wake up...
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7: Tim Brooke-Taylor. Piet Botha.
10: We are a self-respecting country.
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7: Barry Cry, here's one for you. Joan Collins.
11: I'm the sort of person who likes all kinds of things.
5: Girl. As long as the batteries are included.
7: Willie Rushton, Margaret Thatcher.
12: If I had ever had a fairy godmother,
6: I'd have privatized her.
7: Graham Garden, here's another one for you. Cecil Parkinson.
13: There are literally hundreds of people
5: that I haven't laid a finger on. Well, nearly hundreds.
7: Tim, here's Roy Hattersley for you.
14: I've never seen anything like it. It's just a new experience.
15: I've left something on my plate. Leftovers.
7: And finally for you, Barry, here's David Frost.
16: Nothing can go off in almost any direction.
17: That's the trouble with Irish condoms.
7: I say, here, we've got a round called One Song to the Tune of Another.
5: Oh, gosh.
7: Which I've forgotten the rules of, unfortunately. But anyway, we'll carry on. Our singers are accompanied by the Colin Sell Early Music Consort. Graham Garden, we're going to start with you, and I want the words of Cigarettes and Whiskey and Wild, Wild Women to the tune of Hernando's Hideaway.
5: Thanks, Hump.
18: Cigarettes and whiskey and wild, wild women. They'll drive you crazy. They'll drive you insane. Cigarettes and whiskey and wild, wild women. They'll drive you crazy. They'll drive you insane. Now I am free.

0: strange. You did say broken with, didn't you?
1: Broken what?
0: Here with this bloke hammering away at the piano.
1: No.
0: Willie, can you give us the words of Oh, What a Beauty to the tune of The Sunshine of Your Smile?
2: No.

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1: Barry Cryer, the tune is Keep the Home Fires Burning, but would you sing the words of the old Bull and Bush?

And with Barry in the lead, we'll come to you, Tim, now. The words of We'll Gather Lilacs to the tune of Waltzing Matilda.

0: Our next round is called Bedtime Story. Each team will tell a story, signalling our sound engineer to play in a sound effect to enhance the drama. Unfortunately, our technician is wearing headphones and can't hear, so the sound effect may not be suitable. His partner must continue working the sound into the story. Willie and Tim, we're going to start with you. And you're going to tell the story of Snow White and the Seven Dwarfs.
1: Once upon a time, there was a beautiful princess called Snow White. But she had a wicked... What did she have? A wicked stepmother. She had a wicked stepmother who would look in the mirror and say...
2: God, I'm ugly. Anyway, one day, Snow White was wandering through the dark forest.
1: Well, in fact, it was a mirror... And she walked straight into the mirror because the forest was behind her. She turned round, bruised, blood pouring forth from her. And she went out into the forest because the mirror had told her of this Snow White. Meanwhile,
2: what?
1: In this cottage... Oh, excuse me. This is the palace scene, and now we're in the forest.
2: All right.
1: Meanwhile, in the forest... I thought you were on my side. In the forest, there was Snow White and seven little men, and they were all going... as they were wont to do. Oh, it's your turn.
2: Why does Grumpy always flush first? He could wait for Dopey, Doc, Happy, Sleepy, Sneezy and Horny.
1: Bashful.
2: I am bashful. There were eight little dwarves. But
1: that's why he flushed.
2: Snow White ate one. Meanwhile, back in her hideous lair, the vile godmother is preparing an evil spell. She greatly dislikes Snow White. And as she is stirring this enormous bowl with her cat...
1: To you the story. It was a perfect sound effect.
2: Wasn't it good?
1: Enormous bowl of the potion that she was going to slip into an apple for Snow White. Meanwhile, the dwarfs are going off to work the mines. Hey ho, they sing, and then they go.
2: Which is a lot better than the stuff Walt Disney wrote for us. When the dwarves return to the cottage, they find that silly old Snow White has eaten the apple and fallen asleep in one of their, well, actually in all seven of their beds. She's spread across the lot and is lying there comatose, making the following noise.
1: Alarmed, they ran away. Meanwhile, 100 years later, plus 2 or 3 months, Snow White is under this glass dome. Along comes a prince. He looks and he lifts the dome up. He kisses Snow White on the lips. And then this happens.
2: He had kissed a dwarf. But they lived happily ever after.
0: Well, you certainly put me to sleep. Now, Barry and Red, Little Red Riding Hood.
3: It's not difficult.
0: What did you say to him?
1: Nothing at all, son.
0: Barry and Red.
4: Little Red Riding Hood. Right, a quick version this time.
1: The end.
4: One day, Little Red Riding Hood set off through the woods with a basket of goodies which she was taking to her granny. Suddenly, as she rounded a corner in the path... through the trees, she saw something which made her stop in her tracks.
5: Winnie, she cried. My old chum, accompany me through the forest. I am afeard. I'm taking a basket of goodies, and I've got a hernia because Bill Ollie, Graham Garden, and Tim Rook Taylor weigh a hell of a lot. To my grandmother. And this is a dark, frightening forest because behind every tree there's liable to be a...
4: Man with a squeaker. But worse than that, little did she know that behind one tree there was a wolf which saw what she was up to and where she was going, and so sped ahead through the forest to her grandmother's cottage. The wolf crept in through the window, saw her old grandmother lying on the bed, and immediately...
5: What are you doing here, Orville? He cried. So, throwing the egregious duck under the bed, he immediately ate Grandma, with dire consequences, because suddenly he felt coming on a severe...
4: What a carry-on, he said. That moment, there was a knock at the door. I'll do it myself.
3: Funny sort of door.
6: Who's there?
4: Said the wolf in a squeaky voice. He explained. Little Red Riding Hood leapt through the door and suddenly...
5: It was a glass door and she'd neglected to open it. You are my lovely...
1: Lovely.
5: It's coming and going, this boy. It's heavy.
3: You like the short version. It's like...
5: You're my granddaughter. That's right, isn't it? I've forgotten the plot.
4: There, that's it.
5: Part two, in which Soames visits his wife, Irene.
3: That's the screen.
5: And then Little Red Riding Hood said, "Oh... What great big eyes you've got, Grandma." To which the wolf, masquerading as Grandma, as we remember, retorted...
4: All the better to eat you with. That moment the woodcutter jumped in through the window, alas, too late. The end.
0: We're going to play now our version of that hilarious television programme, Blind Date. Three of the members of the team will go behind the curtain and Tim questions them to decide which he fancies the most. Would you three go behind the curtain, please?
7: I'm not going behind the curtain with those two.
0: Come on, Willie. Come along, Willie.
7: Their private life is their own, but quite frankly...
3: Bye, Willie. I'm going to pick you.
0: Right, Tim.
3: Don't laugh at the way he walks, please. Leave that to me. Sorry, Hump.
0: Will you?
3: Yes, sir.
0: Tim, will you choose number one, please?
3: Number one? Are you there?
5: Yes.
3: Number one. Do you on the first date?
5: I can't remember. Were you in Blackpool in 1938?
3: Mother, no. Number two, you there?
5: Yes.
3: Number two, how big is it?
5: Well, I've never had any complaints. Had it resprayed. And it's a hatchback.
3: Right. Number three, what is your view of logical positivism?
7: It's enormous.
3: And
7: it's a hunchback.
3: Could you be more specific?
7: And I love you. Oh. And I'm desperate.
3: Number four, can you play the piano? Oh, what a pity. But fortunately, like Scylla, I'm tone deaf. No, I'll take the lot and Willie twice, please.
0: Tim, you and me are going to... Oh. Lucky old Tim. Now then, our next game is one we thought we'd just try out. It's called Mornington Crescent. Yeah. And as we had a stalemate last week, we'll be playing Baxter's reverse movement, starting with Mornington Crescent and working back to the start. And the winner is the first one to complete the sequence. We're going to start with you, Barry Cryer.
5: Mornington Crescent.
3: Whitcomb Street.
0: I think you're out of turn. No.
3: It's reverse, isn't it? Yeah.
0: Never again.
3: Never.
5: Six. Circus Piccadilly.
2: Rit or Seab. Dr. That's Bayswater Road. Bayswater Road.
5: Honeywell Street.
3: Cross Kings.
5: I wasn't going to do Euston. I could do Euston.
0: Come on, hurry along, please.
5: Square, Euston Square.
6: Euston Square, yes, I'll do that. New Malden High Street.
3: Pall Mall.
5: The Mall.
3: Strand. Fat,
2: isn't it? Swiss Cottage.
3: Oh, yeah.
0: Glenn Darden, the winner.
2: Yeah.
0: Brilliant. Absolutely brilliant.
3: We did slightly go out of order, actually.
0: Yes, but it doesn't really matter. We'd have got there in the end, I think. The next stage in the competition is called Bad Tempered Clavier. The aim of it is to see how much of a song the team can sing when accompanied by a dreadful pianist. And we're very lucky to have Colin Selby with us. Barry and Graham, you're going to sing The Lambeth Walk.

0: Fairly good, but you lost it a little bit in the middle.
1: Steve, try arrangement.
0: Tim and Willie.
1: And my girl, that's all I meant, nothing else.
0: That's all right, I quite understand.
2: So, order?
0: Order, please. Tim and Willie, you're going to sing Some Enchanted Evening.

0: I think Timber Willie just win that run by a short head. Now it's time for Samantha and me to step back. Mind you, if she did step back, you still wouldn't be able to see me. So let the teams get on with the announcements of the late arrivals at the Rag Trade Ball.
1: Here's Ian Sideleg. I thought we'd get him out of the way earlier. We usually do. Will you welcome, please, Mr. and Mrs. Parker and their friend, Annie Rack.
2: They get worse.
3: Like the Duroys and their daughter Cora.
2: They do.
1: She's with John Stride.
2: The five shilling tailors. There's a modern ring to it. The five shilling tailors have now been decimalised, and even better value. They're now the 3p suit.
1: Here's
2: right.
1: Here's a relic of the 60s. He used to measure busts for a very famous designer in those days. He's a sort of quantity surveyor.
3: I think the state of the lavatories reveals the last person in there was hardly Ames. Revenge at last.
1: From Scotland, will you welcome Leotard and Woolly Leg Warmers?
2: Here's John Cleese in his doppelganger. What an amazing pair of long johns.
1: Jockey Shorts and his wife, Runt.
4: Oh, there's Mr. and Mrs. McIntosh and their sow, Wester.
1: Mr. and Mrs. Odd Your Waist Measurements Gone Up. And their son, Mike, Odd Your Waist Measurements. Oh, the oven's blown up. Oh, there's pudding on my top hat, pudding on my white hat.
2: There's that evil crone. Which side do you dress, sir? Which side do you dress?
1: Will you welcome the jeans party? Den Ims, Levi's and Faye Vauban.
4: A distinguished-looking fellow. Oh, it's Sir Spender Belt.
2: Mr. and Mrs. Earwear, their son Les Earwear. There's Glad Rags. Good of them to turn up.
1: My God, he's wearing a smoking jacket. Thank goodness he's wearing his pumps. Just behind them. The famous angler, Herringbone Tweed, who wears his flies behind his lapel. And his little dog, Tooth Check. Hush, puppy. Oh, he's done it. He's easily swayed.
2: Mr. and Mrs. Mind the Quality, Feel the Width, and their son Neville.
4: Serge suit.
1: A man's just walked in with Ray Allen in the back of his jacket. He's got a vent in the back of his jacket.
2: Any more? Away from Prague, the Prince of Wales. Prince of Wales, check. Maxi skirt, mini skirt, lovely couple.
0: Ladies and gentlemen, it's very hard to believe that we've come to the end of our show. It's even harder to believe that we should be back again at the same time next week. So from all of us, goodbye.
5: Barry Cryer, Graham Garden, Willie Rushton and Tim Brooke Taylor were being given silly things to do by Humphrey Littleton, with Colin Sell setting some of them to music. The programme was produced by Paul Spencer.

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0: We present Tony Hancock, Sidney James, Bill Kerr, Hattie Jakes, Kenneth Williams, and James Robinson Justice in...
1: Hancock's half hour.

0: He's off again.
1: Oh, this is too much. I can't stand any longer. It's driving me mad. You hear it's driving me mad. I can't go on. I can't stand anymore. Do you hear me? I can't stand it. I can't stand it.
0: Something bothering you?
1: Those bagpipes. That's all I've heard in this house for a whole week now. He finds out he has Scots blood in his family from 6 centuries ago, and he starts eating porridge, playing the bagpipes, running around the garden, tossing bean poles all over the place. It's not right.
0: Hey, he stopped.
1: Oh, no, he hasn't. As soon as he's pumped it up, he'll be off again.
2: Excuse me, anybody got a puncture outfit? Hey, I blew too hard.
1: Well, well, look who's here. Jock McHancock. The Laird of East Cheese.
3: Och, lay yourself down and dee, you great catty bogle ye.
1: Don't you talk to me like that.
3: I'll talk to you how I like.
1: Oh, shut up.
3: And lang may your rumly can all.
1: You great idiot.
2: Do you mind?
1: Standing there with a check tablecloth wrapped round you, a paintbrush hanging from your belt, and a bread knife sticking out of your sock. Who do you think you are?
3: I'll tell you who I think I am when I have seen my solicitor this afternoon. I shall be the future Laird of Glensporren. Now let's have a bit of respect.
4: Hey, is that right? You, the Laird of Glensporren?
3: Hi, it is William Ockhide, is and all the hoots and hi, hi, hi. The old Laird, Duncan MacDougall, MacDougall Innes MacHancock, passed on at the land of eternal porridge and bagpipes last week.
0: I'm sorry to hear that, Tub. What happened?
3: A very nasty business, William. Our mortal enemies, the Clan McNasty, got at him during the Highland Games. They spread glue on the handle of his hammer and he landed head first in Loch Lomond. Ah, there was great rejoicing that night.
0: Why?
3: Nobody had to pay for the funeral. And last week, only last week, I found out I was his sole surviving relative. I'd been round to me tailor and ordered me kilt. And the Cancock tartan. And very racy it is, too. Puce and lemon squares interwoven on a background of heliotrope. With socks, bagpipes and duffel coat hood lining to match.
1: It sounds revolting.
3: Nonsense. I look sensational. You can see what the effect would be by the tablecloth. See?
0: Yeah, very nice. But I think you're supposed to take off the long pants, aren't you?
3: Not me. Not in this weather. My legs aren't up to it, you know. I've got very funny legs. If the frost gets at me kneecaps, they seize up and I've had it. Rigid, rigid. All the winter I am. Sitting down's right out. I just have to lean up against the wall all day. Well, come on, help me pump me pipes up. I think 3 quick choruses of Scotland the Brave and a quick march down to the solicitor's office.

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0: I see. This way, Mr. Hancock.
1: Will you stop marching up and down my desk, you great lump?
2: What a pity, just when I had a full head of steam up.
1: Well, sit yourself down and we'll get to the business in hand. As you know, Duncan Dougal MacDougal Innes McHancock passed away last week.
2: Aye, aye, aye, aye. Aye, well, tragic, tragic, tragic. Aye, aye, ach, aye, aye, aye. Aye, hoo, aye, aye, aye. Hoots, hoots, hoots.
1: Don't overdo it. There's no need to dab your eyes with the hem of your kilt. I have here his last will and testament.
2: Ha! Legal, is it? Signed over a sixpenny stamp?
1: Laddie, it's written on a sixpenny stamp. Duncan McHancock was never one to waste money on paper printing and the like.
2: Pennywise. How much did he leave?
1: He left everything to you. And I think it's a terrible shame that the estates and the money and the house should fall into the grabbing hands of a Sassenach.
2: I am not a Sassenach. With a little practice, I can be an 86-proof Scotsman in no time.
1: You've never been to Scotland in your life.
2: That doesn't matter. You don't have to fall off a cliff to know it hurts.
1: Oh, oh, but don't be surprised if that's what happens to you. Seamus McNasty, when he hears about you, I wouldn't give you a sixpence for your chances.
2: Who's Seamus McNasty?
1: The sole surviving member of the clan McNasty, the sworn enemies of the McHancocks. And when there's no McHancock left, the Castle Sporran becomes the property of McNasty's. And as you're the last McHancock, oh, I wouldn't give threepence for your chances.
2: Hang on, it was sixpence just now.
1: I've just remembered how big Seamus McNasty is. Oh, he hates McHancocks, and he hates Sassenachs. And what he'll do to a McHancock, who is also a Sassenach, we can only look forward to.
2: Thank you very much. Don't think I'm turning it in, because I am not. I'm the Laird of Glensporran. Castle Sporran is my ancestral home, and I shall claim my rightful inheritance, me old Aggies. I'm going up to Scotland tomorrow, you can tell Seamus McNasty from me. I'm prepared to meet him any day he wants. Full dress, down in the glen, Finn and Addock, 20 paces. Good day, sir.

0: Miss Pugh!
1: You're the navigator. How much further?
2: Another 5 minutes and we should be in sight of Castle Scarron.
1: It'd make things easier if we understood the language. You ask them which road to take and they stand there clearing their throats for 5 minutes. When they've gone, you realize they must have been the directions.
2: Oh, don't worry. It won't be long now. Look. Look on the hilltop. There it is. Castle Scarron.
1: At last. What a wonderful moment this is. The last of the McHancocks returns home. This warrants a ceremonial march. I shall stride across the glen and up to the castle playing me pipes. The skirl will be a rallying call to the clans to let them know the McHancocks are back.

0: Who did that? Who shot me pipes? Murderers, murderers. Where's the doctor? It's leaking, it's leaking. Who did it? Show yourself.
1: Come one step further and I'll blow you back to the border with your kilt full of holes.
0: What is this? 6 foot 6 of hairy Scotsman, I warrant.
2: Look at the size of him.
3: Look at that flaming red beard.
0: Look at those flipping great fists. I think we'll turn around and go back to team. It seems the best thing to do, I see.
1: Stay where you are. I'm coming over.
0: He can't be real. It's three of them standing on top of each other. Come on, come on, let's run for it. He's a good shot, isn't he? Right through the safety pin on me kilt.
1: Don't move.
0: Well, let me pick me kilt up.
1: Now then, let's have a look at you. Poachers, I suppose. What have you been poaching? Deer? Grouse? Game?
4: I am.
1: Yes, indeed, a splendid little woman.
0: A splendid little woman? I suppose she is to him.
1: What do you mean by trespassing on Glensparren? These are my lands and I'm not having any strangers trampling over them.
0: What do you mean, your lands? Who do you think you are?
1: I am Seamus McNasty of McNasty.
0: We were just passing, just off, as a matter of fact.
5: We're tourists, you know, Americans, we are. It's been great seeing you, kid.
6: Hey, Tub, what do you mean, tourists? We're not tourists. Why don't you tell him who you really are?
5: What was that, Hiram? What's that there? My kid brother, he's a bit stupid. Come on, Marilyn, turn the car around. Let's get out of here.
1: Just stay where you are. I'm not satisfied yet. Lift up your kilt.
0: I beg your pardon?
1: I said lift up your kilt.
0: Highly irregular, I...
1: Just let me see your legs.
0: If it gives you any pleasure. There.
1: By the great steaming porridge bowl of Flora MacDonald, you're a McHancock.
0: No, no, you're mistaken, not me. I don't know what you're talking about. I've never heard of them. They're all dead. My uncle was the last one, and I'm no relation to him.
1: Don't lie to me. Don't lie to me. You're a McHancock.
0: How do you know?
1: Those legs. I'd recognize those legs anywhere. The McHancock legs. You've all got them. Great fat things with bumps on them.
0: You're not exactly Mr. Anget, are you?
1: So, there is one more McHancock. I thought I'd got rid of the last one when I got rid of Dougal McHancock.
0: Well, as far as I'm concerned, he was the last one. I'm not arguing. No. I'm a cheam man myself. You'll have no bother from me.
1: Silence! The McHancocks are the only thing that stand between me and Castle Sparren. When they've gone, it's mine.
0: It's yours now, mate. I don't want it. You can have the key. I've got it strapped across the back of the car.
1: Take it without spilling McHancock blood. Never! I want your blood and I'll not rest till it's splattered the whole length of the glen and the waters of the loch are stayed red.
0: We never get this sort of trouble in Cheam.
1: I'll bid you good day. Sleep well at the castle tonight, for it may well be your last sleep before the long one.
4: He's nice, isn't he?
0: Oh, charming. Charming, thank you. You'd like to see me splattered up the glen, wouldn't you? You've never liked me, have you? Let's face it. Let's have it out now. It's been boiling up for some time, has it not? Made your day, this has. Well, I'm not bothered with him, I'll tell you. Has he gone?
7: Yeah.
0: Well, he'd better watch it. If there's any blood spattering being done around here, it'll be McNasty blood. He doesn't know how close he was to doom, then. Another 5 minutes, I should have lost control. I nearly had one of me turns, you know, when I go berserk and lap out. If I'd gone into one of me comas, he would have had it. I mean, you see me when I'm like that. I'm sure you'll have. Oh, what? Go fight it mad, you know, don't I? Eh? I got it again. Yeah. The old pressure on top of the nut.
6: I'm not surprised you were under the car.
0: He's no true Scotsman anyway. You wear your sporran round the waist, not under your chin. We'll go up to the castle and unpack. I'm letting no McNasty frighten me away from Glensporran.
7: Seeds. Can you spare a minute?
1: Hello, Fred. Come in. What's the trouble?
7: Have you heard the news?
1: No.
7: Hancock's been left a castle in Scotland.
1: You're kidding.
7: No. He's the new Laird of Glensporran. He took delivery last week.
1: The Laird of Glensporran?
7: Yeah.
1: Blimey, he must be worth a fortune. Fred, my son, I smell pickings. Pack me bags. I think I could do with a holiday in Scotland.

0: Oh, let's give in, Tub. 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
1: Never. I shall never give in to a McNasty.
2: Come on out, McHancock. Be a man. Come out and fight me face to face.
1: I can't. I haven't got a ladder. Go back to your cave, you great hairy monster. Fire another Aggie at him.
2: If you don't come out here, I'll come up there and tear the castle down with my bare hands.
0: You could do it too, Tub.
1: It's all talk, all talk. Never get further than the drawbridge. Vat full of boiling hot porridge over the battlements, that'll have him. Hey, listen. He's bringing up me.

0: vat full of boiling hot porridge over the battlements, that'll have him. Hey, listen. He's bringing up reinforcements.
1: Where? I can't see anything.
0: Yes, look, look, coming over the hill. Hundreds of them, led by some bloke on a white horse.
2: They're the villagers from Glen Sporran.
1: Hey, listen. What's that they're singing?
3: William, they'll come back again.
1: Who is it?
4: Well, he's got all the gear on. The full island dress, the white wig.
1: Hey, look, McNasty's impressed. He's dropped down on one knee.
0: Ah, it must be some local festival. A pageant. He's coming over to the castle. I'll give him a shout.
5: Mush!
0: Below. What are you all dressed up for?
5: He's returned, MacHancock. He's come back to see justice done. Scotland rejoice! He's come back!
0: Who's come back? Let him speak for himself. Who are you?
5: I'm Bonnie Prince Charlie the 19th.
1: Tarbet, it's Sid.
0: I know it's Sid. I knew that as soon as I saw the cosh on the end of his sword. What's he up to this time?
5: Me being a direct descendant of Bonnie Prince Charlie, I hereby claim the throne of Scotland. And all the castles in it, especially this one.
0: I thought so. He's after my inheritance.
5: Lower the drawbridge in the name of Bonnie Prince Charlie.
0: Oh, come off it, Sid. You're no descendant of Bonnie Prince Charlie. Dick Turpin, perhaps, but that's all.
5: How dare you speak to the young pretender like that?
0: Pretender? The flipping liar.
5: I'm not. I've got documents to prove I'm the last remaining descendant of Prince Charlie.
0: I don't doubt that. I don't doubt that in the least. You could get all the documents to prove you're the king of Siam.
2: Look, why don't you all come in and sort it out inside?
5: Suit me. All I've got to say is that if this is a trick by either of you, by the great lovely carver of Rainy Houston, the crowds will rise again, and the helmets will ring to the yells of the victors and the screams of the dying. And I, Seamus McNasty of McNasty, swear
2: to... Don't keep on.
5: Oh, very well, young miss.
6: And here's my family tree, handed down by generations of Jameses. It starts here at James the First. Now, he was my great-great-grandfather, three times removed on my mother's side by her cousin, out of my uncle.
7: Indeed.
6: That was in 1693. Now, then, we followed a big arrow right down here to 1957. Now, we don't want to mess about with the names in between, so here we are. James the 19th, that's me.
0: But where does Bonnie Prince Charlie come into all this? We haven't had a mention of him yet.
6: I'm coming to him.
0: Yeah.
6: Now, look, you see up here, Flora MacDonald equals Arnold Trubshaw.
0: Yes.
6: That's him. Bonnie Prince Charlie.
0: What, Arnold Trubshaw?
6: Certainly. That was the name he used to avoid being captured by the Squareheads when he come back from...
7: France?
6: France, that's it. He's got it. He knows his history.
7: Have you got the great seal of the Stuarts and the ring of Mary, Queen of Scots?
6: Well, not at the moment, but if you want them, I can get them.
7: Well, that's good enough for me, Your Majesty. I swear allegiance on behalf of the Clan MacNasty to follow you to the ends of the world and to strike down all your enemies and all who deny your rightful claim to the throne of Scotland.
6: Ta.
0: Well, I don't.
7: Am I to believe, MacHancock, that you don't accept this man as being a Charlie?
0: No, well, I think we are, if you let him get away with it.
6: MacNasty, strike him down.
7: Certainly, Your Royal Highness. So perish all enemies of the king.
0: Now look, MacNasty, put that table down. Seamus, lad, I know what I'm talking about. I know him of old, he's a crook. The nearest he's been to Scotland is the yard. Third pile in cabinet from the left as you go in. He's more of a Sassenach than I am.
6: I ain't. I'm 100% Scots.
0: Marvellous. I've heard Liverpool Irishmen better than that. Maybe that'll convince you, Harry.
7: I don't know what to think. If he's an imp.

0: Pastorel cut his gizzard out and spread it along the shores of Loch Ranach. His head will be carried on my claymore across the glen, and his blood will be spattered from Strathcarran to the Kyles of Loch Alch. His flesh will be left for the carrion crows to pick his bones.
1: Dinner's ready, everyone.
2: I don't think I'll bother. I've gone off it somehow.
1: Well, have you decided anything yet?
0: Yes, indeed. I've reached my decision. It'll have to be settled the way all feuds are in the Highlands.
3: Death, claymores, flashing heads, rolling blood, spattering.
0: The trouble with you is you're too bloodthirsty. We settled it by peaceful means.
3: Oh, well, that's all right then. Right up my street, that is. What do we do?
0: Oh, it's just an old tradition in these parts that if there's any dispute to be decided, the people concerned compete in the Highland games. Tossing the carver, throwing the hammer, tug of war and the like. The winner being the one with the most points at the end of the games.
3: That's more like it. That's the sensible way to decide things. All nice and peaceful. The winner gets Castle Sporran.
0: Yes.
3: And the losers?
0: They get put to the claymore. And split asunder.
3: Yes.
0: And their blood is splattered the length and breadth of the Highland. And the mangled remains of their bodies thrown from the top of Stirling Castle to be dashed on the jagged rocks beneath.
2: Oh, dear. And may the best man win.
4: Look, Johnny boy, I'd love to stay, but you know how it is.
0: I'm very sorry, Your Majesty, if Your Majesty you are. But this must be settled first.
4: You slow me, Hancock. Why don't you keep the cake hole shut?
3: Practice, anybody?

Hello, Fred. Listen, I'm in dead trouble. 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Look, don't argue, do as you're told. If I don't win this contest, Bonnie Prince Charlie's going to be crossing the border into England in an urn.

0: Tub. 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
1: I'm getting better, though, aren't I? I tossed that cable 8 feet last time.
0: You didn't toss it. You just let go of it. Look, Jamie McNasty's an expert at this, you know. I saw him this morning. 100 feet he was tossing them.
1: As much as that, eh?
0: Yeah, and they still had the branches and the roots on them.
1: Oh, come on, let's try again. Let's see now. You rest it against your shoulder, run a few paces and toss it. Right, here we go. 1, 2, 3, 4. Ah! Look at that! Right out of sight. Where is it?
0: Behind you.
1: Look, I tell you what, let's try the slinging the ball and chain about. Now, you just wind yourself up, swing it round your head, round, around, around, and let go!
0: Where did that one go, Tub?
1: Round my neck. Here, get it off. Get it off. Mind it. Hang on, Bill. Hang on. Bill, where are you going?
0: Don't worry. I'll see you later.
1: Where?
0: At the bottom of Stirling Castle.
2: And now, ladies and gentlemen, we have finished today's games with a contest between Seamus McNasty, Anthony McHancock and Bonnie Prince Sidney to decide the ownership of Castle Sporran. First on the program is tossing the caber. First toss, Seamus McNasty of McNasty. Next, Anthony McHancock.
3: Up!
2: 1 foot 6 inches.
1: Never, never, never. 2 foot if it was an inch. I demand a remeasure.
2: 1 foot 6 inches.
4: All right, I'll get you on the hammer throwing, mate.
2: The last toss, Bonnie Prince Sidney. Huh? 300 yards.
5: That's funny. Landed over there on that bloke's head and he didn't even notice.
2: Next contest, throwing the hammer. First, Seamus McNasty.
1: Rup!
2: 120 feet. Next, Anthony McHancock.
1: Hup!
2: 5. Next, Bonnie Prince Sidney.
1: Hup!
2: 800 yards.
1: Wait a minute, it's coming back.
4: Sid,
6: I don't know what that thing was, but if it lands in Russia, we've had it.
7: So, you sassanas, you've been cheating. Very well. I'm going to throw both of you over the walls of Stirling Castle, as I promised. Prepare to meet thy doom.
8: That's it.
3: That's where I've seen you before. Walking along the strand with the boards, of course.
8: Hello, an ambulance. What's wrong?
3: Something terrible's happened. The last hammer that landed, it landed in the crowd and hit one of the spectators. He's badly hurt. They're taking him away now in the ambulance.
8: Oh, dear, I am sorry. Come on, Sid, Sid. The least we can do is go and see if he's all right. This is dreadful. There he is on the stretcher. Oh, what a ghastly mess.
3: I'm awfully sorry, old man. Can you hear? We'd no idea it was going to land on your head. Where does it hurt? Just here?
9: Oh. Oh! Oh, no, stop messing about.
3: Listen! Listen! Ah, he stopped it at last. I've been waiting weeks for something like this to happen. I die a happy man. Lead on McDuff to Stirling Castle. It's him, smack on the head. See, the big gent's made my day, that is. I've given up hope. I thought he'd never get his knock, but at last...
10: Hancock's Papa, starring Tony Hancock with James Robertson Justice, Sidney James, Bill Kerr, Hattie Jakes and Kenneth Williams. The music composed and conducted by Wally Stott. 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The program which was recorded was produced by Dennis Mayne Wilson.
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14: And a talking one. Pray place your ears in the direction of the sound of this good show.

0: leather goon show?
1: No, sir. That was the all leather goon show disguised as Kenny Baker's dozen.
0: Odd bodikin, how could we sink so low?
1: A low sink is the right height for you.
0: I've gone broody. Any more mouth talking from you and I'll strike you down, sir.
1: Master Neddy, that will lead to deportation.
0: But think of the prestige.
1: Very well, I shall go over there and think of it.
0: Oh, it's quick.
2: Pardon me, short sir, but what is that on the pavement?
0: Dirt! It's the friend of man. A pound note!
2: No, not that. Next to it.
0: Oh, that's a piece of junk.
3: I saw it first.
0: What? Hey, what? Nonsense! It was nearer to me than you, and you were further away.
2: I tell you, dear tightly packed fellow, that reeking piece of junk is a family heirloom. It belonged to my reeking grandmother.
4: The pristy basilica doubter! I vouch for the truth of my friend's lies.
2: Dead! It's my dear balding friend, Count Jim Tin Thighs Moriarty. Oh! Thanks to your timely intervention and bleached underpants, that piece of junk stays in the family. Kindly insert it in this fur-lined envelope and have it valued.
0: Valued? Valued. Thinks. What's so valuable about a piece of junk? I can't take chances. I tell you that piece of junk is mine!
5: No.
0: Mine, tell you! Mine! Give it back to me, or I'll set this water upon you.
2: Dear heavily blotter-outer of...
0: Do it again. I'll give you the cue in.
4: You're going to read it again, folks.
0: I'll set this wardrobe on you.
2: Dear heavy blotter-outer of landscape.
0: Well done.
2: It's the brandy, you know. If you wish to contest the ownership of this rare junk, here is my address.
0: And so saying, he pointed north.
2: Farewell.
4: See you later, incubator.
1: In a flash, in a trice, nay, in a thrice, Neddy instructed his lawyer to contest a man pointing north riding a water buffalo. I therefore announce the case of the piece of junk, part two.
6: Silence in court, please. Silence in a court. Mr. Neddy Sijon. Let your agent state your case, Jim.
7: State your case.
6: Go ahead. But that no. No.
8: It's a filthy lie.
0: It's a clean lie. Stand up for the light and see for yourself.
6: My Lord Justice Briggs. My client, Mr. Nelly Seeloon, claims that at noon on the 10th of January, he espied on the King's Highway a portion of junk.
4: Oh, Jim, we live in an age of wonders, folks.
8: It's a filthy lie.
0: A
8: stinking, leaking, filthy lie.
2: The dear Count is going to lose us this case. I am forced to use brick-on-nut procedure.
4: You're all in the pay of the Germans. It's a dirty Spanish...
2: My lord, my client has been taken ill with head. Therefore, we rest on the grounds of homo nephragium adero tetandem proclivar and scarapathlore calorum.
4: Mr. Seagull, what is the value of this piece of junk?
0: It's not the value, it's the principle, sir.
4: Then what's the value of the principle, sir?
2: My lord, may I tell a story? Moriarty.
4: Yes, buddy.
2: Beguile their suspicions with a viola.
4: I've got a new D-stain on
2: me. My lord, Justice Briggs, members of the jury. That piece of junk no gold can buy. Ah, me, no, my lord. That junk has only a simple sentimental value.
4: Yes, but that sentimental value is worth money! Money! You're not fine. You're in the pay of the Germans. I want money! Money, idiot!
2: My lord. With lumps appearing on my client's head, the defense rests.
4: Will the clerk of court strike those lumps from the record?
3: Strike them from the record.
4: Now, will the crown state the case? State the case.
5: My lord.
4: Oh!
5: My lord. A piece of junk being found on the king's highway, it is declared treasure.
2: The case is going just as we want it, my dear Count.
4: Ah, c'est bien, mon ami.
2: Speak English, you ignorant swine.
4: Now.
9: My lord. My lord, I appeal against the light.
4: Oh, Jack. Out leg the port trousers.
1: The stumps were drawn, the case closed, the lights dimmed, and slowly the great fireproof Max Geldray was lowered from the roof on a rope.
10: Round the back for the old brandy again.

0: Don't be frightened, folks. That was only a paper moon. The Junk Affair, Part 2A. The time might. In the cellars beneath the House of Commons, two masked men wearing leather wigs are tampering with the Bank of England's official wooden safe.
1: Not so loud, Moriarty, not so loud. Turn the volume on that saw down. You want to wake the government up?
2: Oh, somebody would. That always gets a round of applause in France, folks. Hooray! Frenchmen!
1: You should never have left France.
2: The audience must think we're mad trying to get a piece of junk back. It's worthless. England is full of junk.
1: Ah, but are the English capitalizing on this natural asset?
2: Ah, no.
1: Exactly.
2: Certainement, no.
1: Therefore, it is worthless. But watch the change in attitude when they find we've stolen this piece.
2: Hold on, mon ami.
0: The time is 8:30, and here is the 9 o'clock news. The Ministry of Housing has granted permission to turn the Albert Memorial into flats. The owner says that he is forced to sell, as for the past 82 years, the Albert Memorial has been running at a loss. The new flats will be turned into offices to house the coal board officials who will be moved from their temporary wartime quarters at the Ritz Hotel.
2: Okay, folks, let them have it. Let them know what you think of them.
0: And now, here's an interesting news item for Goon Show listeners. Last night at dawn, a piece of junk was stolen from the official Bank of England safe. It is believed the thieves will try and smuggle it out of the country into the city.
2: Switch that radio off!
0: Right, click!
2: The junk must have been valuable.
3: Yes, are you phoning me?
2: Yes, hello?
3: Yes.
2: Is that a well-known city stockbroker?
3: Yes. Harold Cupboard, Jr.
2: Cupboard?
3: Yes.
2: How are your drawers, Cupboard? Ah!
3: You
2: How
3: devil!
2: How are your drawers, you... Cupboard? How are you?
3: That's not a city joke.
2: Listen.
3: Cupboard. You appear to have it already.
2: Do me a favor.
3: I'm doing you one.
2: This is laugh, etc. Listen.
3: What?
2: Do me here. Can I get in here?
3: Five.
2: Look, my life. Listen. I want you to buy me as much junk as you can.
3: But that should be easy. The shops are full of it.
2: Splendid! Then buy me all the junk you can.
3: Yes.
2: Never mind how much you buy, but buy.
3: Bye.
2: Maniacal laugh. Free Trade, hand him my speaking trumpet whilst I tell the listeners my plan. Hello, Hawks. Hello, Hawks. Calling Folks. I'm going to corner the market in junk. You watch, folks. The price of junk is going to go sky high, folks. And all I've got to do now, folks, is just sit and wait.
0: The silence you hear is Mr. Neddy Seagoon sitting and waiting. Or, if you wish, waiting and sitting, which is merely sitting and waiting in reverse. As good as any time for the Junk Affair, Part 3.
2: Hello, folks. Hello, folks. I'm back again. Call me, folks. I'm back again. Folks. With my stockbroker buying all the junk he could, folks, I went to purchase a warehouse for it, folks.
4: Oh, well, I can't sit here all day.
2: Major Bloodnock.
4: Who are you, sir?
2: Reading from left to right, I'm Ned Seagoon, the junk billionaire.
4: Area nilin knumecht knuagis demi.
2: What's that?
4: That's reading from right to left.
2: Splendid, Major. I believe you have monster warehouses for sale.
4: Yeah, true.
2: What are you keeping it?
4: My wife.
2: Why?
4: She's a monster. That went quite well, didn't it? Yes, good. Raise your hands above your head and stand in front of this shotgun. Splendid. And just aim it at your head. That's it. Now then, let me hear your offer for this warehouse.
2: Well, I'd like to see it first.
4: Not enough. Nevertheless, I'll show it to you. It's under this bed.
2: I'll drive you there.
4: Car. There's a place.
2: What a magnificent warehouse. Is it on the phone?
4: I'll just ring it from a phone box and see. And gad, what luck. Here comes a phone box now.
2: And there's a telephone in it.
4: What will the GPO think of next?
2: Putting the prices up, I should imagine. Yes,
4: yes. Yes.
2: Yes.
4: Now, let us phone up this warehouse. W-A-R-E-H-O-U-S-E.
2: Major, I can hear the phone ringing in your warehouse.
4: Oh, run it and answer it, will you?
2: Right. Hello?
4: Is that the Monster Warehouse?
2: Yes.
4: Could I speak to the owner, please?
2: Well, he's outside. I'll get him. Major, you went into the phone.
4: Hmm? Oh, well, hang on to this one for me, will you?
2: Right.
5: Hello?
2: Hello?
5: I believe someone wanted to speak to me. Hmm?
2: Yes, I'll just call it. Major Bradlock, you're wanted at the phone.
4: Oh, well, hang on to the one in the warehouse, will you?
2: Right.
4: Hello?
2: Hello?
4: Ah, is that the Monster Warehouse?
2: Yes.
4: Could I speak to the owner, please?
2: Well, he's outside. I'll get him.
4: Oh, well, hang on to this one for me, will you?
2: Right.
6: Hello?
7: Hello?
6: I believe someone wanted to speak to me.
7: Oh, yes, I'll just call him. Major Butler, you're wanted on the phone.
6: Oh, well, hang on to the one in the warehouse, will you?
7: Hello?
6: Hello?
7: Is that the Monster Warehouse?
6: Yep.
7: Can I speak to the owner, please?
6: Yes, I'll get it.
0: Jolly Little Party Game is now available in the large 3-ton family size, complete with a pair of plastic telephones, 2 inflatable idiots, and a small brown loaf, not forgetting Ray Ellington.
2: Ray, let's run the back for your brandy!
8: Man, that chicken will come to no good.

0: No money? Just for that, me give you back junk affair part five.
1: The scene, a Corsican bandit's cave, anchored off the coast of Corsica. From out of the dark interior comes a Thinks-type bubble with the following words in it.
2: Moriarty, the hour has come.
3: Meantime, for safety, I had stored my supply of junk in the giant warehouse and anchored it 3 miles inland off the coast of Corsica.
2: But, Marquis Neddy, before you can corner the world market in junk, you've got to buy our portion.
3: Yes, yes. What? Where can I find it?
2: Moriarty, this is it.
3: What?
2: Put this price ticket on the piece of junk and place it in the display window over our cave.
3: Oh, thinks. Little do they know that by placing my telescope to my ear, I heard every word they said. Yes. And was even now on my way to bid for that final piece of junk that would make me, and I say this for the benefit of the listeners, that would make me owner of all the junk in England!
4: He's on his way. He mustn't recognize me.
2: Right. Swallow this false mustache and wait. Good. Now the weight.
4: It's no good. I can't get the weight down.
2: Then you must give up bread and potatoes.
4: What?
2: Switch off that wall. I hear legs approaching.
4: It sounds like more than one person.
2: That's Neddy. He's wearing an echo chamber.
5: Ah, hello, echoes.
6: Hello, bottles.
5: Well. Fancy you and me meeting each other walking along 3 miles off the coast of Corsica on holiday.
6: Yeah. Fancy you and me on holiday meeting each other bottling along off the Corsicans of the coast of Ecuador.
5: That is not what I said, Echo.
6: Oh, that's what I said, Echo.
5: Oh. Have you ever been on holiday in Corsica's before?
6: Nope. But I once made a dog kennel out of elastic.
5: There's something to be said for these premium bonds, then. I think the government is very clever, you know. I won £25 in a premium bond draw.
6: And what? What's clever about that?
5: I never bought any premium bonds.
6: And I made a hole in the front.
5: What for?
6: For the dog to get in and out.
5: That's nice for the doggy.
6: Yeah.
5: I tell you, Echo, why are you not wearing any trousers?
6: Well, it's lunchtime.
5: Ah. What did you have for lunch?
6: My trousers. My friend.
5: My good man.
6: My friend of all time.
5: Look in the window of that shop. In the cave.
6: Oh, an elastic dog kennel.
5: Now next to it, there's a piece of junk for sale.
6: Well, we can't afford that. Look at the price. 8 pounds, 6 foot, 3 inches.
5: Well, I could stand on your shoulders.
6: Okay, I'll put them on the ground. You stand on them and I'll pick them up, Freddy.
5: Okay,
6: then. Oh, the strain on my...
2: A mounted gentleman. Good morning. What can we...
7: What a mess of lines to meet in. On the duty of our leave. Wait till my film comes out, you'll be sorry. Folks, please, folks. Make him give me some lines, folks. I tell you what.
2: Moriarty. Go and slam the door in his face.
8: He hasn't got a door in his face.
2: And he's trapped. And he can't get out. I set the grand scheme which will culminate in our current catchphrase. Sigun stands yon, poised perilously atop his junk warehouse. Around him, the angry sea. I shall now fire this loaded laundry list at him. Stand by, little catchphraser.
7: None of it, all of them. Never mind them all. Shan't be doing that. What about supplies to meet him? What about our own?
2: Fire! Lad.
5: He's fallen in the water.